0: Foreign.
1: The Iranian-backed Houthis have attacked a number of Saudi tankers in the Red Sea after announcing a blockade of their longtime enemies earlier in the week. The move has sent shockwaves through global energy markets, given the Saudis have been shipping millions of barrels of oil through the area to avoid the blockages in place in the Strait of Hormuz on the other side of the Arabian Peninsula, with Brent crude rising beyond $100 a barrel for the first time in 2 months. Donald Trump has posted on social media that if the Houthis continue their attacks, they'll be hit with military force, as well as their supporters, Iran. Matthew Doran, ABC News, Jerusalem.
0: A bipartisan bill will be considered by the US House of Representatives to try to prevent AI going rogue following an incident involving an advanced open AI model. The BBC's Chris Vallance explains.
2: The AI Kill Switch Act would require developers of autonomous AI systems to ensure there is a way to shut them down should there be a so-called loss of control scenario that put human life or the economy at risk. The bipartisan bill follows an incident in which an advanced open AI system capable of completing tasks autonomously, known as an AI agent, decided to hack another tech platform, Hugging Face, in an effort to complete a test of its cyber capabilities.
0: Federal Environment Minister Murray Watt has approved a sand mine in the Cambridge Gulf. Boskalis, Australia, wants to mine 70 million cubic metres of sand dredged from the Cambridge Gulf near Wyndham over a 15-year period. The sand mine received conditional approval from the WA Environmental Protection Authority last year, but still has to go to the State Minister for review. The Commonwealth Games have been opened in the Scottish city of Glasgow with 257 Australian athletes to compete in 10 sports across the next 10 days. King Charles opened the event with teams representing 74 nations and territories parading through Glasgow's Hydro Indoor Arena. Chef de mission Patria Thomas is tipping a success for Australia's diverse team.
3: I think our youngest team member is 14 and our oldest is in their 70s, making their Commonwealth Games debut. It's really special, and to be in an environment where you have such a variety of people from a variety of backgrounds, it's just fantastic.
0: WA's weather, the chance of a light shower about the eastern Eucla coast, windy over northern and central parts. In Perth, a sunny day with light winds and a forecast top of 19, mostly sunny tomorrow 20, then showers on Sunday 21. Currently in the city, it's 6 degrees.
4: Good morning. Welcome to AM. I'm Melissa Clark in Canberra, coming to you from Ngunnawal country and acknowledging other custodians. On today's program, oil prices jump as another front on the Middle East war emerges. And multicultural families fear their kids will miss out on supports when the government's NDIS alternative for kids is rolled out.
5: You need a greater understanding and awareness of where the support gaps are and where services are required. So you need people on the ground who are multilingual, who are connected in those communities already, to be able to feed that information up.
4: But first, the Trump administration has confirmed a 12.5% tariff will be imposed on Australian exports to the US. It's part of a broader suite of new tariffs from the United States that will affect 60 trading partners. Reporter Emily Grimenz joins us now from Washington. Emily, this new tariff comes after the US Supreme Court struck down the earlier tariff regime.
6: That's right, Mel. That was a decision earlier this year that made the President Donald Trump very angry. And at the time, he vowed to use other measures to continue imposing tariffs on the imports of other nations. First, he introduced a universal 10% global tariff, but the law he did that under limits how long that tariff can be in place without the US Congress approving it, which it has not done. So that blanket tariff is about to expire later today. The US Trade Representative has meanwhile done an investigation into forced labour in supply chains. And that investigation made findings against dozens of countries, many of them major trading partners of the US, including Australia. That investigation said these countries failed to effectively enforce a prohibition on goods made with forced labour. It recommended a 10% tariff for some countries and 12.5% for many others, including Australia. There's been some public consultation around this, but we have just just had confirmation that these tariffs will go into effect from midnight local time, which is later this afternoon.
4: And Emily, Australia has been aware that this was coming and has been trying to work behind the scenes to try and prevent it being imposed on Australia.

0: Is that right?
1: That's right. I mean, not even behind the scenes, Mel, publicly during this public consultation. The trade representative here in the US, Jamison Greer, says these tariffs will correct a human rights abuse issue. But many of the trading partners, in fact, in this consultation period, argued that the investigation's findings were unjustified. Australia has long opposed Mr. Trump's tariffs. The Australian government has said tariffs are not the act of a friend. To underscore this sore point in the otherwise close relationship between the two nations, Australia's formal submission about this particular proposal also pointed to an annual US report about human trafficking, which assesses countries' efforts to prevent forced labour and has consistently given Australia the top rating. But the US is pressing on with these new tariffs, and everything we've seen from the president here suggests that the Trump administration is undeterred in its efforts to remake global trade via a tariff regime.
0: Emily Grimmond, thank you. Our reporter Emily in Washington there. The Deputy Prime Minister Richard Marles says he's disappointed by the Trump administration's decision. Just last week, the federal government announced new criminal offences and tougher penalties for large companies that failed to prevent modern slavery in their supply chains. Mr. Marles says there's no justification to impose tariffs on Australia's exports on the basis of forced labour.
2: We have some of the strongest laws in the world in relation to combating forced labour, and we're very proud about the legal regime that exists in Australia in respect of that, and that's a point that we've continued to make to the United States. In relation to tariffs, we obviously are supportive of an open global trading system. That's actually what has seen an enormous rise in productivity and prosperity around the world. And in relation to our trading relationship with the United States, the Australia-US Free Trade Agreement has been really important in terms of promoting jobs in both countries and providing for freer trade and lower prices between both countries. So, you know, this really, in our view, makes no sense.
0: Deputy Prime Minister Richard Marles there. Oil prices have jumped back up to more than $100 a barrel after the Houthi rebels in Yemen attacked Saudi oil tankers in the Red Sea. It's another front in the war in the Middle East, and it's threatening to disrupt another vital shipping route in the region. Middle East correspondent Matthew Doran has more. Matt, what does the involvement of the Houthi rebels mean for the war, and why has it impacted oil prices so much?
3: Mel, good morning. The Houthis have been in a long-running war with the Saudis for more than a decade now, and it's been subject to a ceasefire for the last few years. But it flared up last week when the Houthis accused the Saudis and the Saudi-backed government in Yemen of attacking an airport where an Iranian plane was seeking to land. So the Iranian-backed Houthis then opened fire on the Saudis in response to that, and a couple of days later they also announced this maritime blockade of Saudi Arabia as well. So it is separate to the broader Middle East conflict, but there is clearly clearly Iranian influence there as well. And that is now threatening Saudi oil exports. The Saudis have been shipping millions of barrels of oil out of their ports on their west coast, particularly the port of Yanbu. They have this pipeline called the East-West Pipeline, which allows them to move large volumes of oil from their more established export and production hubs on the east coast, on the Persian Gulf, to their west coast. And they've been doing that because of the blockages in the Strait of Hormuz, where their ships have been stopped from transiting like other Gulf states. Now, this maritime blockade is now threatening that, not only in terms of stopping ships heading out of the Red Sea through the Bab el Mandeb Strait, which leads into the open oceans, but it could also force some ships that are still moving out of the Red Sea to make massive detours through the Suez Canal, the Mediterranean and beyond. And that is what's now led to this shock in global energy markets and the price of Brent crude overnight going beyond $100 a barrel for the first time in 2 months.
0: What's the US President Donald Trump had to say about this?
3: Well, he's threatened the Houthis and their supporters, Iran. He said that the Houthis need to stop attacking ships, but if they do continue, he'll not only hold the Houthis responsible, but he'll also hold the Iranians responsible as well, and he'll attack both of them. So that in and of itself could be another escalation in this broader regional war, which is now almost at the end of its 5th month.
0: And Matt, what's holding up the deal between the US and Saudi Arabia over plans to develop Saudi Arabia's nuclear energy industry?
3: So, Mel, this is separate to everything else that's happening in this war, but there has been this situation with the deal to allow Saudi Arabia to develop this nuclear industry. It's something that the Saudis have wanted for some time now, but they have only just achieved, or they thought they had only just achieved that. On Wednesday local time, the US and the Saudis announced they'd struck this deal, allowing the oil-rich kingdom to move into this space. But by Thursday, Donald Trump had weighed in, again in a post on social media, saying, yes, it was going to go ahead, but only on one major condition, and that's that the Saudis needed to enter the Abraham Accords, which is the name of this policy for Arab countries to recognize the state of Israel and to normalize their relations with the state of Israel. Now, in the last couple of hours or so, the White House press secretary, Carolyn Leavitt, has effectively conceded that Donald Trump added this condition about the Abraham Accords after the energy deal was announced. But effectively what this means is the deal is dead less than 24 hours after it was announced, because there's nothing to suggest the Saudis are necessarily going to change their view here.
0: Middle East correspondent Matthew Doran. Back home, the CEO of energy company Origin has confirmed a data breach has occurred and has apologised to customers. The personal details of Origin's 4.8 million customers may have been accessed, but it's still unclear exactly how many people have been affected. Isabel Masali reports.
4: Jane Orth feels sick. Like many Origin Energy customers, she first found out from the news that she may be the victim of a data breach.
5: In an environment where we are being pushed to more and more digital ID, it concerns me that we can't keep this kind of information safe.
4: What worries her even more is she doesn't know what details have been stolen.
5: So they're like, oh, they may have your address, they may have your phone number, they may have your email. We're not sure if they've got your banking details or your credit card details. We'll come back to you when we do an investigation. Yeah, thanks for that.
4: On Wednesday, the company told customers it did not believe the impacted information included customer credit card or bank details. But in an update yesterday, it said the data may include the last four digits of a credit card or last three digits of a bank account. It also flagged names, addresses, dates of birth, phone numbers and account information could have been accessed.
6: So I would call it a moderate concern.
4: That's Dr. Sulette Dreyfus, a cybersecurity researcher at the University of Melbourne. While details of this incident are still limited, she believes it's not as alarming as breaches involving medical information. But she adds,
6: it allows attackers, it's not even necessarily use that particular information, although it can be, for fraud or other things, you know, they pose as you, but it might allow them to assemble a group of data sets about you, maybe from other data thefts, and create a much fuller picture.
4: Dr. Dreyfus encourages customers to look out for unusual behaviour.
6: Particularly, for example, on their credit cards, if they, you know, use an alert monitoring company that tells them when it seems like a transaction looks a bit dodgy. That sort of thing, you know, letting them know that you're on this list, it could be useful. And making sure of your own basic security. So for all your financial accounts, make sure your two-factor authentication is actually, you know, set up and running.
4: Origin Energy says it's working to understand the total number of people affected, but it has 4.8 million customers, including for electricity, gas and internet. Dr. Dreyfus is calling on the company to be more transparent.
6: They do, as they have legal requirements for notifiable data breaches, but I think it's been a reasonable response. The thing is, we don't know how long they have been aware of the breach versus how long it took them to tell the public. So I think some clarity on that would be helpful. But it was long enough that the attacker felt that that it was too long and therefore went to several media organisations.
4: In a statement, Origin CEO Frank Calabria apologised to customers. He said the company is taking action to secure its systems and is working with independent cyber experts.
0: Isabel Masali reporting. You're listening to AM, where it's 16 minutes past 8. Prime Minister Anthony Albanese's control over the Labor Party has been on display at the ALP's Triennial National Conference. As delegates debate the details of the party's policy platform, most points of conflict are being resolved behind the scenes and in line with the Prime Minister's position. National political lead David Spears joined me from the conference, which is being held in Adelaide, a short time ago. David, can you give us an update on some of the points of contention that are still unresolved in Labor's draft policy platform, issues like gambling regulation and local government funding?
7: Yeah, those are two that remain unresolved. And

0: the issue of local government funding is probably one that hasn't received as much national attention, but certainly local government has long been campaigning to see the Commonwealth spend 1% of its revenues on local government in untied funding. So, you know, the federal government would argue it has increased funding for local government, but it's tied funding for roads and cycle paths and other things. So this push to lift it to a target of 1% of untied funding is dividing some of the delegates here at Labor, but there's confidence amongst supporters that they will be able to get this up. May not mean an immediate increase in local government funding, which would, you know, it would cost about $3.5 billion a year to get to 1%, but it might be a staged increase. And then gambling advertising, an issue that has had far more attention. There's a push here for the government to go further in limiting gambling ads than it has in the legislation that's currently before the Parliament, the subject of a Senate inquiry. On that one, I think it's unlikely the government will be embarrassed on the floor of the conference, but clearly it will be aware that many of its rank and file would like to see much tougher rules.
1: And some of the other potentially fractious debates on issues like a gas tax or the party's position on Gaza, they seem to have been settled.
0: Certainly the gas tax issue was yesterday. The wording in the platform notes that Australians should have a fair share or a fair return from our natural resources, but doesn't explicitly mention gas or a gas export tax. So, look, proponents of a gas tax like Ed Husic say that points to a potential gas tax. The Prime Minister doesn't think it does. He is signalling no intention of moving on a gas export tax anytime soon, not completely ruling it out down the track, but that issue was largely settled in his favour. On Gaza, that'll come up on the final day tomorrow at the conference.
1: So is this conference setting a new agenda for the Labor Party, or is it a case of reinforcing the direction the party's already taking?
0: Yeah, I think it is reinforcing the direction it's already taken. And we've seen that in some of the announcements that the Prime Minister's already made here at the conference. More support for allied health workers engaging in paid prac, in prac places with payments to help them do that. A more union-friendly Fair Work Court that he announced yesterday as well. These are consistent with Labor's approach on cost of living help and industrial relations. Look, the big change at this conference, as opposed to those in years gone by, yes, it's more organised and controlled and fewer fiery debates on the floor of the conference. But the other big change is the political landscape we're in, the rise of One Nation, and that is on the minds of everyone from the Prime Minister down. They're talking about One Nation far more serious terms than they are the threat from the coalition right now. So that's been an interesting shift as well.
1: David Spears there. Among the events at the Labor Party's conference was the Prime Minister's announcement yesterday that the government would set up a new Fair Work Court. Business groups are concerned that proposed court will make navigating workplace disputes more, not less, complicated. Rachel Mealy reports.
2: The government wants to give Australian workers another option when they encounter employment issues or underpayment. The Prime Minister says specialist judges with workplace relations expertise would sit on the Fair Work Court.
3: It will resolve disputes faster and at lower costs for both workers and employers. Good for workers, good for business, good for the country. And we're going to deliver it.
2: The announcement is a big win for the union movement, which has long pushed for a body such as this. Australian Council of Trade Unions President Sally McManus says the court will make it easier, faster and cheaper for workers to recover unpaid wages. But business groups don't like the look of it. Innes Willocks is the chief executive of the Australian Industry Group.
4: We're concerned that it just adds another layer of bureaucracy into the system and it will not help resolve what is already a minefield of complex legal settings that employers have to work through when they're dealing with industrial disputes or disputes within an individual workplace.
2: The previous Industrial Relations Court was abolished by the Howard government in 1997. Professor John Buchanan is from the University of Sydney Business School. He says it sounds like the government has something different in mind.
5: I think it sounds more like what is called the Industrial Magistracy in New South Wales, which deals with, you know, matters that are a local court level. And, you know, I think that's appropriate. When they've And just going by the media release, they're talking about handling underpayment of wages and those kind of issues. Having a streamlined jurisdiction at that lower level is, I think, to be welcomed if it's, you know, resourced properly, both in terms of scale of resources and getting expertise that's respected by all parties.
2: He says it makes sense to have a court which specialises in employment law.
5: Employment law is a very distinct domain. People respect the fact that we need a family law court to solve problems in family life. We don't expect commercial lawyers to solve conflicts and strife in families. And I think the same when it comes to employment, it's important that we have people who have expertise in relations at work, and we don't fall back on people who've basically built up their legal expertise in the criminal or commercial realms.
1: Professor John Buchanan from the University of Sydney Business School, ending that report from Rachel Mealy. Public school teachers are urging state and territory governments to address staff shortages and reduce workloads or risk more strikes. For the second time this year, Victorian educators have taken industrial action after rejecting an almost 30% pay rise, and it follows similar strikes in Tasmania, Queensland and the ACT. Kimberly Price reports.
6: Victorian teachers are looking to other states for better working conditions. On the border, Wodonga Senior Secondary College teacher Rowan Barry says his peers have moved schools for more pay.
7: A relief teacher I know who can work for 4 days in New South Wales and earn slightly more money than 5 days in Victoria.
6: Rowan Barry believes the pay discrepancy is partly addressed in the Victorian government's recent pay offer, but not fully, leading him to join strike action.
7: And so teachers will be looking across the border for other solutions, and we would rather that, as Victorian teachers, we would rather that that's not even an issue.
8: What do we want? When do we want it?
9: They like to call Victoria the education state. What do you think about that?
6: Tens of thousands of teachers, principals and support staff filled Melbourne's city streets on Thursday for a second time this year. The government's offer includes a 28% pay increase over 4 years, but educators are demanding more action to alleviate workloads and staff shortages. Justin Mullaly is the union's Victorian president.
10: We need investment in lower class sizes. We need investment that enables more planning and preparation time so that every student gets access to the kind of education that they need.
6: Secondary teacher Simon says a lack of government funding means educators fill the gaps in classrooms and administrative tasks.
11: We step up as behavioural psychologists. We step up as language teachers. We step up as mentors, as social coaches, as providers of food and drink, and comfort and kindness and care. And my friends, it is exhausting.
6: A recent Monash University survey of over 8,000 education staff found only 30% intend to stay working in Victoria's public schools until retirement. Melinda Davis is an education expert at Swinburne University.
12: We already are in the midst of a national teacher shortage. We have the beginning of what is a national conversation about the sustainability of teaching, which I think is based on an issue around workload. It's an issue around professional recognition of the scale of the job.
6: State school teachers in Tasmania, Queensland and the ACT have also taken industrial action over the past year. Melinda Davis believes without drastic changes to the profession nationwide, the teacher shortage will worsen.
12: A graduate teacher will enter the profession and leave within 4 or 5 years. That is not sustainable.
6: The Victorian government says discussions with the union will continue.
1: Kimberly Price reporting there. States will soon start rolling out Thriving Kids, the alternative to the National Disability Insurance Scheme for children under 9 who have autism or developmental delay with mild to moderate support needs. Multicultural organisations are warning that barriers like language and trauma need to be taken into consideration so that kids don't fall through the cracks. More from National Disability Affairs reporter Naz Campanella.
13: You know Nazim?
14: Yeah, he went to my house.
15: Sydney mother Shoma Biswas knew her son needed support when at age 2 he barely spoke. The family moved to Australia from Bangladesh in 2013, and like many immigrants, she found navigating local systems hard. After more than 6 months struggling to find help, she managed to get her son, who has developmental delay, onto the National Disability Insurance Scheme, where he could finally access speech therapy.
13: They make my son to speak within a month.
15: Now she's sharing her experience to assist others.
13: I know I can speak up. Some mums, they don't know any other language.

0: others other than their own.
1: Children under nine who have autism or developmental delay with mild to moderate support needs will soon be able to access the federal government's $4 billion Thriving Kids program, which states will start rolling out in October. Ben Fioramonte from Settlement Services International says the experiences of people from migrant backgrounds needs to be carefully considered in the design of the program.
2: Usually that might mean working with a bilingual, multilingual workforce, recruiting a workforce that mirrors the community that you're serving. And it also means that you are building in a range of other things like trauma-informed practices.
1: Thriving Kids is one plank of the federal government's plan to reduce the cost of the NDIS by $38 billion over the next 4 years by moving this cohort of children off the scheme. Services on the ground will be offered by state and territory governments. Mr. Fioramonte says he'd like to see those governments set up an advisory committee to advise on how various communities can be best supported by the program.
2: You need a greater understanding and awareness of where the support gaps are and where services are required. So you need people on the ground who are multilingual, who are connected in those communities already, to be able to feed that information up.
1: A coalition of services who work closely with a range of communities say without their involvement, a large proportion of the population will continue to struggle to access disability services for their kids. According to a report from the University of South Australia, commissioned by Settlement Services International, children with a language background other than English were almost half as likely to access early intervention services. NDIS data shows just over 7% of participants under nine are from families who identify as immigrants or non-English speaking, even though 32% of Australians were born overseas. A federal government spokesperson has told the ABC the Thriving Kids model is being designed to cater to children from a range of cultural backgrounds and will consult with all relevant bodies.
3: Naz Campanella reporting there. In finance, and because of the Houthi rebels disrupting trade in the Red Sea, oil prices are up. Global benchmark Brent crude trading at just over $100 a barrel. And those high oil prices have dragged down stocks across the board when it comes to US indices. And that's AM for today. AM's executive producer is Michael Edwards. Today's program has been produced by Catherine Gregory. Associate producer is Barney Porter, and technical production by Kem White and Nick Trakoulis. I'm Melissa Clark. Have a safe and happy weekend. Right now, the time is 8:30.
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5: Well, on Monday, a national warning system will be tested, so your phone is going to blast out a 10-second siren. Now, those of you in Gemelling, you know all about this because you've been part of the trial into this new Oz Alert system, but there are some lingering concerns. Will it work on old mobile phones? The messages disappear. What about those of you who rely on landlines? Will you be told if there is an emergency near you? So with all that, it does beg the question if local emergency services are on board, and we're going to find out in just a moment because I've got in the studio the Foreign Emergency Services Commissioner who's going to run through this with you. Also, more on that 10% tariff the Trump administration has imposed on Australian businesses. So who's affected and what will the impact be? Now, if you are managing this, how are you faring with those tariffs? You give me a call on 1300 221 0025. And the WA government has put the call out to design a logo for the new Perth Park. That's the development in Burswood that features the street circuit, which hasn't been the most popular thing the government has done. So if you've got any suggestions how to sell something that a lot of people don't really want, 1300 221 0025 is the number. You give me a call and we'll have some fun with that after nine. And also the code word for today, your final chance to get into the draw for the golden ticket is Ozone, and you need to call me with that code word at 20 past 10. And as usual, looking for caller number 8.
4: 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Traffic.
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6: Nadia, good morning. There's been a breakdown on the Kwinana Freeway northbound at Leach Highway in Bateman. Motorist outside the vehicle, so be aware of that. Also a crash on the Mitchell Freeway southbound before Vincent Street in Leaderville. Left lanes closed, towing services on site, and traffic is heavy on approach all the way back to Karrinup Road with that one. A couple of other slow spots to be aware of. Tongan Highway slow northbound at Hale Road and southbound at Reed Highway. Roe Highway under speed at both directions at Tonkin Highway and at Grace Easton Highway Bypass. Also southbound at the Kenwick Link.
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1: I'm not an expert on the tech either.
2: Well, there is still a fair bit of concern about a new national mobile alert system called AusAlert, and it will warn you about terror attacks, bushfires and other emergency situations. Now, if you're still not aware of this, you need to be aware that this system is being tested nationally on Monday at midday. That's midday WA time. And this 10-second siren will blast from your mobile phone as well as some tablets and smartwatches. There'll also be a text message warning you that there is some type of emergency, but it will tell you that this is just a test. But there are concerns that it won't work with landlines or other mobile phones that are a bit older. The message disappears once you've read it, and you've probably seen a lot of commentary around the fact that family violence victims with secret phones might be put at risk. So, will local emergency services use it when this launches on the 1st of October? Let's find out with Darren Clem, the Foreign Emergency Services Commissioner. Good morning.
3: Good morning, Nadia.
2: So AusAlert gets tested at midday on Monday. How is DFES approaching this?
3: Look, we're really excited for the trial. Obviously, as you said earlier, we did the trial up in Gemelling. The National Emergency Management Agency did the trial up in Gemelling 3 or 4 weeks ago. There's two messages. There's the priority and the critical. The priority was tested up in Gemelling, and on Monday the critical message will get tested by NEMA. We've been working in with NEMA over the last 12 months to work through what this is going to look like. It is the replacement for emergency alert. So just so people understand,
2: why is this change happening?
3: So we've had emergency alert system for 15, 16 years, and it's a text-based system, and often people don't get text messages come through. The Royal Commission some years ago in New South Wales pointed towards a better system. This AusAlert system is in use in many countries around the world, and it does have a more robust ability to make sure that the message gets through. That's probably the most critical thing. So we're really excited about the tech.
2: Because it doesn't rely on a single telco. Is that one of the advantages?
3: Yeah, exactly right. It's cell-based rather than text-based. Right. Now, one of the challenges with that, as you've already mentioned, is the issue around landlines. So, 12% of the population has landlines, 2% of the population relies on them. We've currently got a product, Emergency Alert, which, every state and territory uses. It is a national system, and many people would have been exposed to it over bushfire seasons, and police often use it as well for missing persons, and they would get a text message. And essentially, AusAlert is going to replace Emergency Alert. Emergency Alert is still going to be here over the bushfire season, and we'll continue to use it, and it won't transition out until the middle of next year. And so we're very interested in the trial for obvious reasons. We want to see how that's going to work. Really, really critical is for your listeners is to make sure that there is the opportunity for people to provide feedback following the trial on Monday. They should go to the AusAlert website. There's a tab there for people to give their feedback, and that's where NEMA can pick up those issues around older mobile phones if they don't have the latest software update on them. Those sorts of things, people provide feedback. That's going to be really, really important, because over the course of the next 3 or 4 weeks after the trial, we'll work in with NEMA, as every state and territory will, around what that feedback is, and then what improvements need to be made, so that once we get to October 1, NEMA are proposing to implement it at that point in time. But there's a decision point coming for us at this point in time. We're really excited about the product. We're already in our bushfire season in the north of the state. The bushfire season in the south of the state will start usually starts in and around October into November, and so we're not going to rush anything in ahead of the bushfire season and the cyclone season. Given that, Emergency Alert, the current system that we use,
2: text-based system that we're using,
3: is still going to be here through till the middle of next year.
2: Okay, so that's going to continue. So when AusAlert launches on the 1st of October, the two are going to kind of run in conjunction with each other. Does that mean we'll get your

0: emergency alert, text-based messages, as well as the siren, or just emergency alert?
1: No, I'm not that keen on running two systems at the same time. So the current plan, and largely this is around the landline issue, is that we just don't see that we can not be sending messages through to people with a landline, because there's often very good reasons why people have only got access to a landline.
0: Because they don't have a mobile phone signal.
1: It may well be that, there's often other issues and there's vulnerable people that only have landlines. So, it's really important that we get those messages through. So the other things that are not going to change, and, very important people understand that, and I've spoken on this show many times about the importance of having a range of methods of getting warnings out. Certainly, ABC Radio, as an emergency broadcaster, is very good at putting warnings out, but also, of course, is the Emergency WA website and app is the fundamental place for people to get warnings in Western Australia. So they should be downloading the app and obviously accessing the website. We use Emergency Alert, and in the future we will use AusAlert in specific circumstances where we think it's important enough in terms of what's going on to get that message out to a select group of people that might be in a given area.
0: Right. Okay. So once those, because they're legitimate concerns that you clearly share.
1: Yep.
0: Yeah. Okay. And so once they've been ironed out, then you'll be happy in the middle of next year to transition just to AusAlert.
1: Yep.
0: Okay. But for now, you keep Emergency Alert, even when AusAlert launches on the 1st of October, and that's what you want, and that's what you will be using, and that's what people will need to.
1: Yeah.
0: So download the app. When the AusAlert message, because you get a message as well, right, does that link to anything so you can see a bushfire and a map or something? I mean, at the moment you can go and have a look at, how a fire is progressing. Will that still allow us to do that?
1: No, I understand. When we send an emergency alert out, the system we use at the moment, it has links in it to Emergency WA.
0: Which is very helpful.
1: It is. So currently as it exists now, AusAlert is unable to have the links in it. And so, that is something that with the outcomes of the trial that we're really looking for feedback around that to make sure that, there's improvements that can be made as we head into the 1st of October.
0: And have you, raised these concerns with NEMA, your National Emergency Management Authority, ministers, your colleagues around the country?
1: Our staff have been, as all state and territory staff have been, in terms of the people that deal with public warnings, alerts and warnings, have been involved in this for the last 12 months in terms of providing feedback. We're at the trial stage. I think that's really important for people to understand. There's a nationwide trial on Monday. People are going to have the opportunity to provide feedback about it, and I really encourage them to do that.
0: Okay. Now, I've got some technical questions, and I'm just thinking that I might have to go to NEMA, so maybe we'll give them a call. People are saying, what about if you've got Microsoft Teams phone systems? Will you receive the text alert message? I think it's just mobiles at this point.
1: Yep.
0: We'll call the National Emergency Management Authority, and Leanne's asking if there's an impact to seniors' pendant alarms, given they also use SIM cards, or is it just phones? My understanding is phones, tablets, and some smartwatches. But as I said, we'll go to NEMA because these are highly technical questions, and I guess this is, you can understand people's anxiety, can't you?
1: Yeah. But again, I'll just reiterate to people in Western Australia, we will continue to use Emergency Alert. That's really important that people understand it. We don't use Emergency Alert all the time. We only use it for really, critical situations where we want to get. And usually, it's
0: in what circumstances would you use Emergency Alert?
1: You asking me that?
0: Yeah.
1: Okay. So, we generally use Emergency Alert when a bushfire is escalating rapidly towards emergency warning. So we'll go to emergency warning level in terms of the warning that we put out, and we'll post that into Emergency WA. People who've got a watch zone set up will get that pushed through to their phone, and then we will do an emergency alert message out as well, just to capture that area. And we can draw a polygon around a specific area. We might draw it around the suburb of Inglewood, mm-hmm. and punch that emergency warning into every phone that exists, mobile phone and landline that exists in that area.
0: And AusAlert will do the same thing. It will just target specific people in specific areas.
1: Yes, it will. One of the advantages of AusAlert is it is more granular.

0: at the moment? Because there's clearly some improvements that need to be made.
1: Yeah, look, I think so. And that's why they're doing the trial. You know, the trial's really important for people, but not only for NEMA and the state-based agencies, but also for the community out there. Provide the feedback. You know, the product has to be better. You know, and you know, one of the key issues, as I've already raised, is the issue of landlines. And, you know, we just can't be leaving people with landlines out of that warning system.
0: So what do? Go and buy them all a mobile phone? I mean, it's a... You know, because you also, if your phone's turned off, you're not going to get this alert. And if there's people that are in areas where they can't get a signal, isn't it inevitable that some people will not get this alert?
1: Yeah. What I will say, though, is that, you know, emergency alert, a similar thing happens. Even though the message goes through to a landline and it goes through to a mobile, those text messages don't always get through. You know, sometimes the tower's really busy and not everybody gets the message at the same time. And so this is one of the advantages of AusAlert over Emergency Alert. But then, you know, it's offset by the issues around the landline. So that matter needs to be sorted out. And we're looking forward to working with NEMA on that over the course, you know, as we go into June 30 next year.
0: Do you know how that will be sorted out? Do you have any idea how they're going to work around that?
1: Well, you know, look, there's some opportunities to look at the current system that with Emergency Alert and perhaps hive some of that off, the landline component off into AusAlert. That's incredibly technical and not my area of expertise. But I know, having been speaking to NEMA this week, that, you know, there's some thinking going into how they're going to do that, and certainly that they understand that there's a priority on that.
0: Okay. The Emergency and Foreign Emergency Services Commissioner Darren Clem is my guest this morning. I'll leave it there, but I guess the key thing also is in the lead up to cyclone and bushfire season, you also do want people to download the app. You need to do that if you haven't already, and you probably should have by now.
1: Yeah, well, nothing changes in that respect. Yep. You know, Emergency WA, you get the website, certainly download the app, set up your watch zones, and you'll get those warnings punched through to your phone, or be able to access them on the website. And of course, you know, as I've always said, battery operated AM, well now FM radio, Nadia, for
0: 102.5,
1: for people to access that emergency broadcast that we send out with the great assistance of the ABC. So we thank you for that.
0: Yeah, and nothing changes on our end either. I'm sure we'll talk about this once the trial's done and as we head towards that transition next year. But, you know, we've got a cyclone and bushfire season before that.
1: Yeah.
0: Always good to talk to you, yeah. Commissioner. Thanks for coming in.
1: Thank you.
0: Foreign Emergency Services Commissioner Darren Clem. So, look, as you said, there's the test on Monday, 12 o'clock. You're all going to get it. And then provide the feedback. So, you know, if you are someone who relies on a landline, they want to hear from you. If you don't get the alert, they want to hear from you. It's definitely midday WA time. It's 2 o'clock Eastern Standard WA time. It is midday. Don't worry, we will warn you. Absolutely. But there are a lot of people, and we'll remind you on Monday, but there are a lot of people that will still not be aware of this. And I know the government's been spending a lot of time trying to remind you, but there are still some issues to iron out. And as you heard, the Commissioner is certainly working with the National Emergency Management Authority on that. But it's not going to rely on a single telco. It's cell-based. And that's why down the track it is going to be a better system. But as you've heard there are some issues to iron out.
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0: You are asking me technical questions that I cannot answer, but you know what? Let's just see how we go on Monday. And what I want to know on Tuesday is if you got it or not, but you need to turn your phones on. I'm fully aware of the issue, and we have covered it before, about people that have secret phones, particularly women who might be in family violence situations. And the advice that I'd read this week, and it was official advice, was that you would have to turn your phone off an hour before that midday test and keep it off for 24 hours after. That's certainly the advice that I had read. But you know what? We have put in a couple of requests to NEMA, and we'll see if we can speak to them again on the program on Monday and maybe square off on some of those technical questions that you're asking. 13 to 9 on 102.5 ABC Perth and WA. Well, next, we're going to look a little more at that 10% tariff that the Trump administration has now imposed on Australia. Who is affected? What will be impacted? We'll try and find out next.
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2: It is 12 minutes to nine. Well, it's probably no surprise to hear that this morning the US President Donald Trump will slap a 12.5% tariff on all Australian exports to the United States. Now, that takes effect at midday today. And what it does do is replace a temporary 10% global tariff, which also expires at 12 o'clock today. Now, Australia's not alone with these tariffs because there are somewhere between 10 and 25% tariffs being placed on imports from 59 other countries. So basically all of the United States' major trading partners. So we're not alone here. Now, the Trade Minister, Don Farrell, has been speaking to the media about this, and there's a little of what he's had to say.
3: We do not believe it was justified. We believe that amongst all of the countries in the world, Australia does take the issue of slavery, modern slavery, seriously, and we'll continue to do that. But we think, and we believe, the Albanese government believes that this imposition of higher tariffs on Australia is completely unjustified, and we will continue to lobby the United States Trade Representative to remove all tariffs on Australian goods.
2: So what's the likelihood of that happening? Well, that was Don Farrell, the Trade Minister, speaking about half an hour ago. I want to go to Innes Willox, who's the Chief Executive of the Australian Industry Group, represents more than 60,000 businesses across the country. Innes, good morning.
4: Morning, Nadia.
2: This is no surprise. Surely we knew this was coming.
4: Well, this has been flagged for some time. You remember last year on April the 2nd, what the Americans called Liberation Day, they introduced 10% tariffs on Australia and a lot more on other countries. That got knocked down by the Supreme Court in March, the US Supreme Court, and then sort of this has come up as a new fig leaf or device to allow them to impose tariffs on, as you said, 60 economies around the world. You know, we've got 12.5%. Yeah, look, it's really disappointing, not unexpected, but this seems to be the new normal when it comes to economic relationship with the United States.
2: Okay, now you mentioned there that there was another way that he wanted to look at imposing a tariff given the US Supreme Court ruling. So according to the United States, what's the basis now for introducing this tariff?
4: Well, they've gone down the track that these 60 economies don't do enough or don't have enough stringency around their rules and laws on what we call modern slavery, what they would call forced labour. And that's really aimed at China from the United States perspective, in particular the Uyghurs in China. So, you know, this is an attempt basically to make countries change their supply lines, their supply chains, and deal more directly with the United States and invest more in the United States. It's a device to do that. As Don Farrell said this morning, we have some of the toughest laws on modern slavery in the world. They were introduced in 2018, modelled on British laws from 2015. You know, look, there can be arguments around how they are enforced, but they are, you know, rigorously applied in Australia. They have enormous costs for business. I talked to a business a couple of weeks ago. A small business spends about $250,000 a year on modern slavery compliance. It's not cheap, but it's not a ticker box exercise from the Australian perspective.
2: So you're confident that there is no merit to that argument when it comes to Australian businesses? Because, you know, we do get goods that are made overseas, including from China.
4: Yeah, we do, but we have, you know, compliance and rules in place, and we think that, the United States is really sort of pushing the boat out here, trying to make this argument against us and against others, but we'll just focus on us for the moment. Yeah, and we would hope that the government will go into bat. I was in Washington last week, and I know it was the subject of a lot of conversation there around when these tariffs would be applied, and we thought it would be this week or soon after, but we don't think there's either merit or justification for these to be imposed. They're just an additional cost for business, and it makes it harder for our businesses to access the American market, remembering that we do have a free trade agreement with the United States dating back to 2004.
2: Okay. Innes Willox is my guest this morning, the Chief Executive of the Australian Industry Group. He

0: represents about 60,000 businesses across the country. Now, if you are feeling the impacts of this, because you've already been paying a 10% tariff, 1300 221025, I mean, what is the cost burden? Can you just explain what the impact is on businesses, given they've already been paying a tariff?
1: Well, what it will just mean is, well, the first tariff, the 10% tariff, got knocked over by the US Supreme Court. So now this is a second go at it by the administration. It just means the costs of our goods that go into the United States goes up. Businesses have greater compliance needs that they have to pay. It makes it harder for them to compete in the American market, or American competitors are just increasing their prices as well. So American consumers are paying more as well. So look, it's nonsensical. It's a cost and it's a compliance issue for Australian businesses. And there's also always the risk of you know, major fines, massive reputational damage if Australian businesses breach their modern slavery obligations.
0: Okay, so what about other countries? I mean, have there been businesses, and maybe business owners listening can tell me, whether you're in Perth or in regional WA, 1300 221025, you know, have they had to actually now look at diversifying and looking for other markets besides the US? Have we been too reliant on the US?
1: Well, the US is a big trading partner of ours. It's sort of in the top three. It's not the biggest. China is. What it has meant is that businesses in Australia have had to adapt, you know, have either had to change the way they operate in the United States. It's impacted their cost base. You know, they've either had to, you know, absorb that tariff, and means that they can't spend in other ways on their workforce, on innovation, on a whole range of things that would otherwise spend. So it's a diversion of costs for those businesses. And look, it's disappointing, Nadia, that it's come to this. We think there's no justification for it. It's meritless. It's baseless. And we would hope that the government is able to turn it around.
0: How do they do that, though, Innes? They've tried before and failed.
1: Yeah. I was about to say, yeah. I really don't hold out much hope. It is the, you know, the new normal in the United States. You know, they are very much focused on what they would describe as a level playing field in their economy, and they're pretty much intransigent about this, you know, this administration. It's the way they want to go. I talked to administration officials last week, and it was it wasn't quite suck it up, but it was pretty close to it.
0: I mean, this is the new normal under Donald Trump, really, isn't it?
1: It is. Mm. But look, the saving grace is, you know, if there is one, is that we're not the only one impacted, as you mentioned. So, you know, other economies trying to get into what is one of the world's biggest markets are facing the same challenges. But, you know, we've been a strong, you know, trading partner of the United States for a very long time. We have a different trading relationship with the US than many others do, in terms of they have a trading surplus with us. So it's just disappointing they've gone down this path. What I would hope, and what we would hope, is that the government doesn't react negatively. Attorney General Michelle Rowland last week said there'd be even stiffer penalties for businesses who breach their modern slavery obligations. You know, look, That's fair enough, isn't it? Well, they're going to criminalise it, which is probably, you know, look, we can have a discussion about that. But where I was getting to was, I would hope that they're not going down that path in response to the American action to try to get the Americans to change their mind. As I said, and as Don Farrell said, we already have some of the toughest modern slavery laws in the world. So I think the argument's got to be around the merits of the claim that have been made against us here, which there aren't any.
0: But what's wrong with criminalising somebody who is engaging in modern slavery?
1: Well, obviously we need to look at what's been going to be proposed by the government, but I'd just make the point that the government itself says we already have some of the toughest rules and laws in the world around this.
0: All right, I'll leave it there. Good to talk to you, Innes Willox there. He is the Chief Executive of the Australian Industry Group. It is just 2.5 minutes away from 9 o'clock. Look, if you're impacted by this, I'd like to know how you manage it. 1300 221025. I've got to say, there's quite a few people having a bit of a giggle on the text line, saying, seriously, the President of the United States is talking about modern slavery, and the basic wage in the US is something like $7 an hour. That's almost slave labour rates in Western society. Well, as we well know, and it's very, very tough. You know, tipping is heavily relied on.

0: in the United States because those basic wages are so low. I mean, it's the tips, it's the way they make their money, which is kind of feels like you're subsidising their wage. I'm not sure I am comfortable with that, haven't been for some time. Does this impact our inflation by tightening up our economy in a beneficial way? Good question. Can't answer it, but if anyone can, by all means, give me a call. I've got to say too, a lot of you on the text line, I hadn't thought of this, but you've raised a really good point. It'd be really interesting to be at a school on Monday at midday when the AusAlert system is tested, because you'll find out pretty quickly which students have mobile phones hidden in their pockets who shouldn't have. This listener, I'm looking forward to kids getting caught out in class with their phones. And this one, I'd love to see how this emergency warning system pans out in schools. You know what? I kind of feel like I need to go and just wander through a school at midday and see what happens. That's a really good point. I hadn't thought of it. Teachers, you're going to enjoy 12 o'clock on Monday.
1: 102.5 ABC Perth. Traffic.
0: Just be aware, there's been a crash on the Mitchell Freeway southbound before Vincent Street in Leederville. The left lanes have been closed and traffic is quite heavy on approach. Also, just a reminder, the Derby tonight's going to be very busy around the stadium. So your advice is to allow some extra travel time. Remember, the buses won't be running because it's a weeknight. It's one of the problems of having a Thursday or Friday night game. Now, after the news, the government's put out the call to design a new logo for the Perth Park. So if you've got any ideas, give me a call.
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0: Good morning, Tony Carr with ABC News. The US will impose a 12.5% tariff on Australian imports from this afternoon, despite protests by the Australian government. The Trump administration argues the tariff is action against forced labour and slavery, but Australia argues it has some of the world's strongest legislation against forced labour. Senior fellow at the United States Study Centre, Bruce Wolpe, says the tariffs are an attempt to extend previous import taxes that were struck down in the US Supreme Court.
1: This is an extension of the trade war that started on the Liberation Day tariffs that were declared illegal by the Supreme Court. He's found another mechanism. It'll go to the courts again. But Trump is clear. Every country that trades with the U.S. is going to suffer because he wants that money coming into the United States.
0: Business groups are concerned about federal government plans for a Fair Work Court. The government says the new court will resolve workplace relations disputes more quickly. The announcement is being seen as a big win for the union movement, which has long pushed for such a body. CEO of the Australia Industry Group, Innes Willocks, says it could make the system more complicated.
2: We're concerned that it just adds another layer of bureaucracy into the system and it will not help resolve what is already a minefield of complex legal settings that employers have to work through when they're dealing with industrial disputes.
0: WA's Fire and Emergency Services Commissioner has confirmed the new Oz Alert Emergency Warning System will be replacing the state's own system by the middle of next year. The Oz Alert system will be trialled on Monday afternoon, but will not be able to broadcast over the landline phone network. Darren Clem has told 102.5 ABC Perth it's for this reason WA's current emergency warning system will remain in use for the next 12 months.
3: The current plan, and largely this is around the landline issue, is that we just don't see that we can not be sending messages through to people with a landline, because there's often very good reasons why people have only got access to a landline.
0: US President Donald Trump has cast uncertainty over a nuclear deal with Saudi Arabia by saying it is dependent on the kingdom recognising Israel. This wasn't previously disclosed, as Middle East correspondent Matthew Doran explains.
4: There has been this situation with the deal to allow Saudi Arabia to develop this nuclear industry. It's something that the Saudis have wanted for some time now, but they have only just achieved, or they thought they had only just achieved that. On Wednesday local time, the US and the Saudis announced they'd struck this deal, allowing the oil-rich kingdom to move into this space. But by Thursday, Donald Trump had weighed in, again in a post on social media, saying, yes, it was going to go ahead, but only on one major condition, and that's that the Saudis needed to enter the Abraham Accords, which is the name of this policy for Arab countries to recognise the state of Israel and to normalise their relations with Israel.
0: The European Central Bank president is warning of higher inflation as the price of oil surges past $100 a barrel. Yemen's Iran-backed Houthi fighters claim to have attacked shipping in the Red Sea in violation of a maritime blockade. Christine Lagarde has warned of an intensifying energy shock, but reassures that interest rates will remain steady amid swings in oil prices.
5: We remain well positioned to navigate the uncertainty caused by the conflict. We will follow a data-dependent and meeting-by-meeting approach to determining the appropriate monetary policy stance.
0: More than 1,000 people are now confirmed to have died in an Ebola outbreak in the Democratic Republic of Congo. Government data shows confirmed cases have also risen to more than 2,500. The country's Public Health Institute says 63 new cases were detected on Tuesday. Australian swimmer Kyle Chalmers is tipping a successful Commonwealth Games for his nation as it gets underway in Glasgow. Australia is one of 74 nations and territories taking part in the Games. Chalmers says he's excited to watch his teammates succeed in Glasgow.
6: We always seem to dominate in the pool at Commonwealth level, so we've got some incredible athletes that I know have been preparing really well for this moment, so looking forward to being a fan as well as being an athlete and watching my teammates have quite a lot of success here in Glasgow.
0: The 10 days of competition get underway tomorrow. WA's weather, the chance of a light shower about the eastern Eucla coast, windy over northern and central parts. In Perth, a sunny day with light winds and a forecast top of 19. The outlook, mostly sunny tomorrow, 20. Showers on Sunday, 21. And a possible shower on Monday, 18. Currently in Perth, it's 11.4 degrees. ABC News.
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8: And it is Friday, Derby Day. I'll see you at the footy tonight. Mitch will be in after 9:30 to have a chat about that, amongst other things. I wonder if he's up. He's been up a lot at night recently watching the opening ceremony of the Commonwealth Games. Nina Kennedy, our very own Nina Kennedy, was the flag bearer for Australia. What a great honour. I'm hoping to be able to pull her mum off the tennis court and have a bit of a chat to her about that proud parent moment. Now, we've noticed that the government has put the call out to design a logo for the new Perth Park. Now, that's the development in Burswood that features the street circuit, which is... Yeah, I know a lot of you like it. A lot of you do not like the street circuit. The amphitheatre, I think, is fantastic. That's going to look great. But it has been a very controversial project, no matter what side of the fence you sit on. So how do you sell something that has caused so much controversy and negativity? Well, and if you've got an idea for the logo, you can call me on 1300 221 0025. You can put your tongue in your cheek and have a bit of fun. Be polite and kind, but we can have some fun with that. We'll talk about that. But there is an issue here because the government is going to be tough for them to get people across the line that didn't like this. So is it the case that once you see it, you go, you know what, this looks fantastic. What was I worried about? We'll get into that in a sec. Also, there are growing calls for a digital duty of care for companies that hold your personal data. I'm going to bring more on that because Origin Energy yesterday afternoon did confirm that its customers have had their personal details stolen. So I can see that a few of you, if you've been impacted by this, are probably feeling a little nervous. We've got some advice. We'll give that to you shortly. On the Oz Alert system that's being tested at 12 o'clock on Monday, I feel like I need to keep saying this because I'm surprised at how many people I've encountered that had no idea this was happening. And it means, if you are just tuning in, that it's a new emergency warning system. Now, importantly, emergency alert is what our emergency service are going to continue to use for the next year. They'll swap over to the new system in the middle of next year, but this is what's going to blast from your phones at midday on Monday. It's testing the system, okay? But I've got to say, you've all been thinking about this. I wonder how many burner phones are going to be ringing in prison. This is interesting too. Our school has planned a 12 o'clock brain break to allow for the disruption. That's a brilliant idea. And does that mean it gives all of the students a chance to turn their phones off if they've got them

0: bag are in their pocket where they should not be. Linda reckons shopping centres are going to be pretty noisy at 12 o'clock on Monday. A lot of you are concerned about hospitals as well, and that it might alarm patients. Messaging is the key here. Messaging is the key. It's 9:08. Also, I should let you know, with the panel today, former Treasurer Ben White's going to pop in and share his views on a few things. He's up against the very bolshy Jess Page from the West Australian. So I'm quite looking forward to that. That's coming up on the panel after 10:30.
1: Some invitations are just too good to refuse, like conversations in the kitchen with our most prominent politicians. Surprises are plenty.
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0: Nice to be with you on this Friday morning. Well, if you've been near Perth Stadium in Burswood lately, you would have noticed that construction of the new Perth Park, which includes an amphitheatre and that controversial street circuit, is progressing. The work on it is progressing at lightning speed. Now the challenge of selling it. Now the government, we noticed, has put out a tender for a company to design a logo and design the visual identity, and they want it done by 31st of October. So how do you sell something that a lot of people were unhappy about? Now I get it. You know, some of you love the idea and cannot wait for supercars, and some of you did not like the idea and did not want it in Burswood. So happy for you to give me a call on 1300 221 025. Maybe you can share your ideas about a logo or how you sell something like this. Or will you turn, like, once it's built, will you look and go, actually, I quite like it. I'm okay with this now. So let's go to Dr. Andrew Hughes, who's been thinking about this. He's a marketing lecturer at the Australian National University, and he is with me now. Nice to chat again, Andrew. Good morning.
4: Been a long time, Nadia. Good to talk as always.
0: Yeah. Now, you've seen the tender document. What's the government looking for here?
4: Yeah, two things out of that tender document I noticed. First is a whole venue approach. So they want the entire precinct to have a brand name per se, but then they want one specifically as well for the amphitheatre. Now, with the amphitheatre, they also talk about sponsor rights. So in other words, it won't be called just the amphitheatre name. It'll be called sponsor name and then amphitheatre and then whatever else it happens to be. See?
0: So name, they'll sell the naming rights. I noticed that too. So they would be selling the naming rights. That is an option.
4: Yes. Yeah, for sure. 100%. It's in the document. So, I mean, what they're trying to do here, and I don't, let's say, for example, they call it Perth Commons, and then the amphitheatre has a separate name. So what they're doing here, they're setting it up so in the future they can sub-brand, they can divide areas of that, say, Perth Commons area into different brand attributes or brand names if they want to.
0: Right. So, because the whole thing will be
4: into them.
0: Okay, so the whole thing will be Perth Park. And then within Perth Park, again, reading this document, we're going to have districts, as you said, the amphitheatre, and that might be, I don't know, Optus Amphitheatre or whatever. Then there'll be other sort of they were talking about potentially three or four other districts. I imagine the street circuit would be a district, although there was not a lot of mention of the street circuit in that document at all, really.
4: No, but it's there. You can see it from the overall image. You can see the circuit itself from the overall image. They're trying to get away from it. I can see what they're trying to do. They realise the blowback on it, and now what's happened is people aren't engaged. They actually talk about engagement and how they are moving from the engagement phase, in other words, code for this part of what they're doing right now. They're testing the waters, so to speak, in terms of feedback and what the community thinks, into now making it, implement it, and actually, you know, something where people can enjoy the space. But how they enjoy that space will mean the value to the sponsor. So that's what they're looking at as well. So in other words, okay, amphitheatre is one space. It's got a target market defined by what it is and its purpose and how it might function. So that's going to attract the sponsor, but also attract an audience for different events. And then they can have other parts of that park, which they could then sub-brand out as well. So they could maybe go to a mining company, for example, and go, okay, well, maybe you have a bonsai garden and you can sponsor that, right? You can see where it's going.
0: Yeah. Is that quite clever?
4: It is, yeah, because what they're doing to break down the stakeholder resistance is to use aspects of the park now as components to get around the whole objection to the whole idea of that street racing circuit. So in other words, instead of you looking at a street racing circuit per se, what they're going to do is move to, and the Premier's talked about this when it comes to South

0: Bank in Brisbane as having it seen as an entertainment precinct. So in other words, entertainment could be anything from sports to theatre to arts to outdoor activities to recreational activities. So it's so diverse. Where does your opposition come from now? In a way, you're opposing all those different ideas and concepts. So your opposition is tempered by the fact that these other areas of the park will provide value to other people. And now you're seen as like, oh, maybe I'm that liar. Maybe I shouldn't be in such opposition to this. And so you win people over in the long term by adding that value to it. It's really smart work.
1: Yeah, and the focus was so much on that racetrack, as people called it, the street circuit. Yeah. And you know, there is some existing roads, but they are also having to build another road, a couple of Ks long, to have this street circuit. That's where all the focus has been. And it was interesting to see very little reference to that in this tender document. They don't really want to talk about that, am I right?
0: Yeah, correct. And that tender document is very specific. It's talking about the brand logos. What they're trying to do here as well is build up the brand value early on. So whoever gets in on the ground floor will always get better value than those people come after, because normally what happens is then you establish the brand and the brand value, and if you've done it the right way, then in, say, 5 years from now, it's worth even more because people can see the benefit to it. And then, therefore, they have to pay even more now for the benefit if they do it correctly. If that backfires, though, it'll go the other direction. They'll be struggling to get a sponsor because people will be going, hang on, that thing's tanked, or it's got negative views to it, or it's got negative perceptions of it because it's seen as a motor racing facility only. And so people will walk away from it and so it won't have the same value to it. So that's what they're very careful about here. This is why this stage here, this tender document, has been very carefully worded to make sure they don't do that. That's their fear. And so how do you get around the fear? You make sure you plan for it by going, okay, we don't want that to happen, so this is what needs to happen instead. So that's what they've done with their tender document.
1: Dr. Andrew Hughes is my guest this morning, a marketing lecturer at the Australian National University. And looking at the document, it does say that the visual identity promotes both everyday enjoyment and adaptable use for events and community activities. So again, it's very much about a people's park. And we know that street circuit is going to be used for cycling events as well. I can't help but think they are going to need a big, significant act at that amphitheatre to take the attention off the street circuit in the lead up to the next election. Am I right?
0: Yeah, you are very right. And I think how they name it too, they have to be very careful with it. So it might be, for example, instead of saying sponsor name amphitheatre, which they've got in the tender document, it fires them, I'd do it differently. Mm-hmm. As an example, I'd say it's a Heath Ledger amphitheatre presented by company name. So keep a name there which is popular to people, in which resonates with people in Perth, just using Heath Ledger's name as an example. And so that way people go, oh, okay, that sounds pretty cool. Yes, I understand the need for it. Or what it's trying to do is target the performing arts community. And that way you keep the name strong all the way through. And they can brand leverage off Heath Ledger's name if his family would give permission, of course. But
1: we have a Heath Ledger theatre already.
0: And
1: people love it.
0: So you can come up with other names. Don't go public naming. My other things would be don't, and it's not listed in the tender document, by the way, never go public naming contest because it always backfires. And the other one is never name after a politician. No matter how desperate you want to, don't name things after politicians. It always backfires.
1: Well, our Perth Stadium, are really attached to Perth being, as part of the name of iconic areas that we have. And so Perth Stadium is now Optus Stadium. And, you know, I've got to say, it hasn't been a great couple of years for Optus, I must say. People didn't like it because they like Perth Stadium. We want people to know that it's in Perth. It's really interesting that selling off, naming rights, it's a real vexed issue.
0: Yes, and I want to do it for that reason. I think that's the thing. Every time they've done it, particularly in Australian context, we don't like it. Maybe it's our culture. Maybe it's the way we think as a nation. But when we do naming rights for stadiums, most people just go, why can't you just give it one name and one name only? So there is a stadium example in Brisbane, and they always, people up in Brisbane will always call it by its non-sponsored name, regardless. Melbourne's another good example. They call it Docklands, even though there's a sponsor name there for it. So there are precedents there where we will always revert to the name we find more comfortable, not the one the sponsor wants us to use. So hence why I think they should go for, so-and-so amphitheatre, presented or sponsored by brand X. It gets you away from that dilemma of what happens if the brand goes

0: pear shape tomorrow. What happens if they, you know, have a data breach like Optus? Then, you know, you're losing value now, not just on the venue itself, but also potential sponsor opportunities in the future, because then people go, hang on, you call it Optus. And if I take over the naming rights, people will call it Optus still for years ahead. So the way you get around that and keep that value consistent all the way through, in fact, growing into the future, is by going such and such amphitheatre presented by, or such and such part of Perth Park presented by, and or sponsored by. And therefore, you still have the naming rights, but you protect the name overall of the value of what it is to society as a whole, if that makes sense.
1: Yeah, it does. Dr. Andrew Hughes, what about logos? How important are logos? And, you know, what would be appropriate? Some people saying, what about something the shape of a burnout, image of a supercar fan drinking a bush chook, $100 bill on fire, a swan looking terrified, who had to relocate some wildlife to make way for some of the works. How important are logos?
0: Very. You can go comedic if you want to. The best comedic one I've heard done as a public naming thing was, wait for it, Mr. Splashy Pants was a whale. It was Mr. Splashy Pants logo was designed by the guy, one of the people who set up Reddit. And it was how he got Reddit up and running really successfully, is that he had a naming contest on his platform for a whale Greenpeace was trying to save. And they called it Misty Splashy Pants, and he did the brand logo. So you can go comedic like that. And it's still to this day used, by the way. I'm not too sure if the whale's still alive, but I guess it is if they're still using the logo. But you can go funny, you can go something iconic, but again, keep the rules in mind of simple.
1: Yeah.
0: So that way it's easy for people to remember, and something iconic. So something which resonates with people from that area. So whatever that happens to be, do it. You know, maybe it involves a swan, for example, and that's something iconic and people can quickly connect to. You want quick connection, because quick connection means speed, but also means you're putting more value in the brand more quickly.
1: Okay.
0: And that's what you're after.
1: Yeah. Hey, Dr. Andrew Hughes, always good to talk to you. Thanks for your time.
0: Always. Thanks, Nadia. Thanks, everyone.
1: He's a marketing lecturer at Australian National University. Quite a lot of text coming through. There isn't very much surprising in this tender, given it's been very clear from the beginning that this was always intended as a multi-use entertainment park and not just a racetrack. Travis, thank you. Please don't name it after royalty like Elizabeth Key. Sue would rather know mining companies. Well, it's going to be who wants to stump up the money and have the naming rights to that amphitheatre. Do not sell naming rights to corporations. When the office thing is finished, we should go and call it Optus, call it Perth Stadium. Perth appears nowhere on the national sporting front or anything else because we sell the name to other entities. That's Mark's view in Margaret River. Linda's pretty angry. She goes, how stupid does the government think we are? I will be against this park because they pushed it through and I can't wait for the street circuit to fail. Well, we'll have to wait and see. They'll get a crowd. I reckon they'll get a crowd. Next year will be the first one, the supercars. It'll be interesting to see how embraced it is. And I reckon they will get people out of curiosity. And there are a lot of, you know, motorsport fans out there as well. Perth Park, that's boring. Why not just call it Burswood Park? At least this way you and more specifically visitors will know its location. I've got to say, though, you do not like the name being sold off. And we did have this battle, didn't we, with Perth Stadium. You did not like that. And that was, from my memory, a 10-year deal as well. But it earns money. It earns money. You've got HBF Park, of course, as well. You've got RAC Arena. It's another way of getting money. 21 past nine. Happy to take your calls. 1300 221 1025. We'll be talking sport with Mitch Turner after 9:30. Next, though, I do want to just touch on the cyber attack on Origin Energy. What you need to know if you've been affected. There is some advice we can share. And why companies still so vulnerable. That's coming up in just a moment. It is 9:22.
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1: Now, there's concern this morning that personal details stolen in the Origin Energy data breach could allow scammers to launch targeted attacks. Now, yesterday afternoon, Origin finally confirmed that hackers had stolen names, birth dates, phone numbers, home addresses and email addresses, as well as the last four digits of some credit cards and the last three digits of some bank account numbers. Now, some cybersecurity experts this morning are worried that AI could make it easier for hackers to build

0: detailed personal profiles, impersonate people, and even clone voices. They say that information could then create convincing phishing emails, so phone calls and text messages, pass identity checks for online accounts, and help criminals impersonate victims to authorise fraudulent transactions. So you really need to be vigilant right now. You need to make sure you've got multi-factor authentication turned on. You need to be aware of scammers who now might try to exploit your anxiety and approach you saying they're trying to help you. Don't click links from unsolicited emails or texts. We tell you that every week when Consumer Protection Commissioner comes in. I think it might be handy to maybe lock your license as well. And if you Google that, ABC, you'll see it on our Facebook page. But let's widen this discussion for a moment with Dr. Jacqueline Boakes from the Centre for Applied Ethics at Curtin University. Good morning and thanks for talking to me.
1: Good morning. Thanks for having me.
0: How serious is this breach? We get a lot of breaches. We get health records stolen. We've had this kind of thing before. How serious is this one?
1: We do. You're right. And every time we ask ourselves, as you say, how serious is it? What do we can we do to protect ourselves? And I think, look, the answer is obviously it's serious. And, that, you know, all of these that we've seen are serious. But I think the real question is really, who is the burden of, who's the onus on to assess the seriousness and to protect us according to the seriousness? And I think the real challenge is that it's really hard for us as individuals to take the time and assess it each time and then protect ourselves. So I think absolutely all of those details you just mentioned about having names, having addresses, perhaps payment details. We see a lot of focus on the payment details, but as you say, it's really easy for scammers to then impersonate someone based on knowing my address, my name, my date of birth, being able to reach out to me on a phone number. That gets really quite serious.
0: And what about the fact that the last few digits of bank accounts and credit card numbers were taken as well? I mean, I know you can't do anything with just a few numbers, but I've not really heard that before.
1: No, that's been rare. There certainly have been some overseas, like Discord, for example. There's been maybe one or two in Australia, and you're absolutely right. The Origin website is seeking to reassure people and say that we can't, of course, make purchases with those last few digits. But I think for us, with this kind of changing landscape, we kind of need to start thinking that it's not necessarily always the payment details or the lack of payment details being leaked in full that gives us reassurance. As you say, with AI, with other scam possibilities, things like our name and address and contact number start to become much more serious and much more of a vulnerability for building those kinds of scams.
0: And so that's why we need those multi-factor authentications in place, you know, face ID, those kind of things.
1: Yeah, that absolutely helps. That absolutely helps. But I think the other thing that we really need to bear in mind and what we think about from an ethical point of view is who do we put the obligation on? And so there's been a lot of discussion at the federal government level about a digital duty of care, putting a duty and obligation to see around corners, protect us from risks, to kind of predict risks and to keep us safe online when it comes to social media. And the idea is that companies themselves and platforms would have that obligation. And I really think we as consumers need to think about what safety protections around our information do we have a right to expect from companies like Origin, especially when companies are enormous and we don't necessarily have a choice about whether to give our information to them or not.
0: What's reasonable then? What should they be doing? What is a reasonable expectation on our part?
1: Right, exactly. I think that's exactly the question, right? So I think a reasonable expectation on our part is just as when you go to a doctor or an accountant, that person will be keeping themselves up to date with what are the latest risks, what are some of the current challenges we've seen in this area, what is a fit for purpose protection. You know, it was really quickly at the stage where it's not reasonable for us as individuals to keep up to date with what is a fit for purpose level of protection. So a digital duty of care really puts the onus on companies and platforms themselves to keep up with and to be abreast of what is reasonable. And it lets us use concepts like negligence, for example. So if a similar energy company in WA, for example, wasn't watching very closely what happened with Origin and putting in protections to protect against exactly that similar kind of attack, or if a company like Origin didn't respond to emails in a timely manner, didn't tell people in a timely manner, that gives us access to concepts like negligence to show that they really should have known better and could have predicted this perhaps.
0: Okay. Dr. Jacqueline Boakes is my guest this morning from the Centre for Applied Ethics at Curtin University. What about informing the public? I thought the timing of this is interesting because someone claiming to be the hacker called the Australian newspaper to tell

0: them about this. So what does that suggest about the timings of when this attack happened and customers actually being told and initially weren't told very much other than we think there might have been a hack?
1: That does sound concerning, right? And we know with anything to do with the ethics of technology and artificial intelligence, the first principle is really that transparency. So at a bare minimum, we absolutely would expect that people would be told early, soon, much sooner. Certainly, it's a little concerning to see statements on a website saying there's a potential attack weeks after an email was maybe allegedly sent. Mm. We still don't know the full details. And certainly when areas of the media already had confirmation of the information. So that does seem a little below the standard that we'd expect.
0: There's been growing calls for a digital duty of care. What would that look like?
1: Yeah, absolutely. So this is mostly happening in the space of social media at the moment. There's been a federal government consultation paper. People like our own WA MP, Kate Chaney, really pushing a discussion on this. And as I say, that is really about shifting that onus so that companies and platforms, at the moment companies in the social media space like Facebook, have a duty of care to provide a safe environment. So this is in contrast to something like just banning young people from accessing social media. It's about predicting reasonable, knowable, predictable harms. It's about seeing around corners. It's about using that technological knowledge to make sure that algorithms and technology don't harm us and that harmful actors aren't able to use it to do that. And I do think we need to have a public discussion around what digital duty of care do companies like energy providers have in terms of using their technical knowledge to set up systems that are fit for purpose and to protect us as consumers from these harms. So we're not left to deal with it all ourselves, just relying on vulnerabilities like two-factor and facial recognition and that kind of stuff.
0: Because I guess the energy usage tells us a lot about ourselves and our lives.
1: Well, this is right, and I find that interesting, and I think it's very, very hard for us as human beings, especially those of us who grew up before this level of technology, to really get our heads around that. So absolutely, we go to where the payment details are stolen, but, you know, increasingly, we have smart homes, for example, so your home might very quickly know, in inverted commas, when you come home, when you're not home. They might know who's, the home might know who's home based on our security systems or our doorbell. We know the level of energy use, even what rooms people are in, what shows they're watching. And so that sounds really dystopian, obviously. But
0: this is not something out of
1: it. Take too much.
0: 1984.
1: Right. And this, you know, it's hard for our brains to keep up. So I think we do, you know, the duty of care idea really requires those that do have the technical knowledge to see around corners, to think, well, you know, what plausibly, what have malevolent actors or what might someone use that pattern of knowledge for? And in a way, I think that doesn't require us, as you say, to be really scared about these dystopian possibilities, but really means that those with the technical ability and the ability to apply the resources, the knowledge, the really, you know, well-equipped IT departments of these major platforms have the ability and the resources to see around corners and to protect us from some of those harms. Not all of them, but as you say, when we see these pattern of leaks one after another, there is a predictability there and there are known vulnerabilities.
0: All right. Good to talk to you, Dr. Jacqueline Bokes there from the Centre for Applied Ethics at Curtin University. You've just got to be aware and alert and just be very careful because these scammers are now going to be preying on your anxieties, those of you with Origin that have been caught up in this and are going to pretend to help you. Don't click on links. And interestingly, I like this listener says, Nadia, I think I might find a hacker to help me with a government fuel rebate. I still can't get the past the My ID. Is it that bad? I haven't done it yet. I'm donating mine to Food Bank. I've already declared that, but I haven't done it yet. I probably need to. What we did get, interestingly, was the email from the bank saying, we've just got some little business account there that really doesn't do much at all and there's really nothing in there. The bank, it's been frozen. It's because you haven't verified your ID. And we did ask you to do this and you haven't done it yet. So I think we've done it for all of our personal accounts but didn't do it for that one. And as I said, it's not of real consequence. But and then what followed was the 8-page authentication. Honestly, like, hello, Tony Carr. It's like seven or eight pages that we've got to fill out to verify it. It's not easy.
2: Well, my wife tried to fill it out a few weeks ago and then she gave up.
0: My husband's going into the bank.
2: And so she asked me to have a go and, of course, I haven't. So
0: I know, because I just look at it and I don't think
2: if it was $1,000, I would.
0: He didn't even bother asking me because he knew I was just going to look at, stare at him blankly.
2: Yeah.
0: And so I think he just said in the end, I'm just going to go into their bank. You think it might be easier.
2: I don't want to be into conspiracies. You think they make them so hard that people just give up?
0: You know, and interestingly, and this one, and it did say, and so good on our bank saying, we will not send you a link to click on, and there is no link to click on. It's like ring us on this number or come in, but there will be no link to click on. So please don't click on links.
2: No, it
0: don't
2: didn't
0: click on links.
2: So many scammers out there.
0: Oh, I tell you what.
2: Frustrating. Now,
0: over to you. Yeah. Over to you. It's Friday.
2: It is
0: You look
2: Friday.
0: Lovely in your Eagle scarf,
2: Yeah,
0: by
2: thank
0: the way.
2: You. Yeah, proud, you go, proud to be wearing it this morning.
0: I know.
2: I may not be proud to be wearing it about 9 o'clock tonight.
0: Well, you never know. I forgot my scarf, but I've got a flag on my desk. That sits on my desk.
2: That's okay. It's there all the time, I know, even in the bad times. Now, Nadia, the Australian government says new tariffs being imposed by the United States are completely unjustified and don't make sense. From later today, a 12.5% tariff will be placed on Australian exports to the US, replacing a 10% tariff. The Trump administration argues it's taking action against forced labour and slavery. Analysts are encouraging Australian politicians to hold AI companies liable for damages they may cause. An advanced model from OpenAI broke containment in a security test and hacked another company. The US Congress will debate a bill mandating that AI companies implement a kill switch to shut down rogue models. And SpaceX has called off a planned Starship launch due to bad weather from Tropical Storm Bertha near the US state of Texas. SpaceX originally tried to launch Flight 13 last week, but that attempt was aborted at the last second when several engines did not ignite as planned. That's never good when the engines don't ignite. I was just thinking the Tropical Storm Big Bertha. We could call it Big Bertha.
0: Yeah. Now, Mick in Greenwood says, Nadia, with all the campaigning you've been doing, I think they should name the racetrack Mitsopolis's Motorway. Well, at least one out of 52 weeks. Well, Mick, I'm asking questions, not campaigning. I ask questions, the legitimate questions, taxpayers' money. What about the Rorted Rip-Off racetrack, says Casey? What about Reinhardt's racetrack? Because they're going to, well, see, that
2: sponsors.
0: There's not much of a mention of the racetrack in the tender document, but they want to have naming rights for the amphitheatre.
2: Yes.
0: Mm.
2: Yeah.
0: Carroll's logo, a supercar running over a black swan that is dehydrating due to lack of wetlands environment.
2: Mm. It's a good,
0: Carol, that's harsh.
2: It's a good question. You know,
0: that's harsh,
2: think
0: Carol.
2: Of Perth Stadium, obviously called Optus Stadium.
0: Yeah, people don't like it.
2: Because Perth is not getting a mention.
0: And that's what people are saying. You know, they like to see. Well, Andrew's idea was, you know, you could have Perth Amphitheatre presented by Tony Carr.
2: Yes, that's
0: or
2: right.
0: Or Carr Industries, you know, something like that. Mm. He said that might be another way of doing it.
2: That's right.
0: Anyway, we'll wait and see.
2: Yeah.
0: What you got for us on Newsbeat?
2: Newsbeat. Now, Nadia, it's been a fast-paced week, as we know.
0: Oh, hasn't it?
2: Very fast. So much going on in the world, nationally, locally. So we want to slow it down a bit. So I slowed down a bit this morning because Curtin University researchers studying moon rocks have come to the conclusion that asteroids weren't hitting the moon's surface in short, intense bursts, as previously believed. But instead, asteroids hit the moon at slower speeds and over longer periods of time. So it's a slow process.
0: Ah, so it's a slow process, not a fast process.
2: Yeah.
0: Gotcha.
2: So we want slow songs today. Slow, you know, cruising into the weekend.
0: Probably nice.
2: Slow.
0: Calm the nerves before tonight's derby.
2: Yeah. There's going to be a bit of tension there, obviously.
0: I like
2: all those
0: that.
2: Dockers fans at their home game.
0: I know. You're doing everybody a good service with Newsbeats today.
2: Yeah.
0: You've got until 10-0437-221025. 102.5 ABC Perth Finance. Let's go to Charles Johnson from RM Capital. G'day, Charles. How's the market looking today?
3: Well, look, US markets, they came to grips with the fact that Iran and the US are going to be at each other for a while. And so the S&P 500, that dropped 1.2% and the NASDAQ lost 2.2%. Our futures said that we were going to be down about 50 points or 0.6%, but we're actually doing a bit better than that. Still, the ASX 200 is down 29 points or 0.3% to 8,810. Weaker sectors today were we've got the gold sector down 3.4%, industrials down 2.3%, materials are down 1.8%. Best sectors, as you'd expect, energy sector is up 1.4%. few stocks. We've got WiseTech is down 4%, Northern Star down 3.3%, BHP down 1.5%, CSL down 0.9%. We do have some stocks on the upside. ANZ is the best of the banks. Sorry, NAB's the best of the banks, up 1.3%. Origin is still up 1.4% after their data breach. And

0: and Santos doing well, up 1.8%, and Woodside up 2.2%. The gold price, 4,050 an ounce, Aussie terms, 5,811. Iron ore is $98.50. Brent has stabilized around the $100 a barrel mark. West Texas Intermediate, 91.60. And the Aussie dollar is going to buy you 69.7 US cents, Nadia.
1: Thank you very much, and you have yourself a good weekend. Charles Johnson there from RM Capital.
2: 102.5 ABC Perth weather.
1: Catherine Shelfout, good morning to you. How are we looking as we head into the weekend?
3: Good morning, Nadia. Yeah, sunshine across most of the state today. There's a little bit of cloud sitting, mid-level cloud sitting up over the Kimberley and some over the Eucla and the far southwest corner of the state. But the weather's still being driven by that high pressure system over the southeast of the state. So up in the north, quite gusty southeasterly winds this morning, fairly fresh along the Pilbara coast. We've got strong wind warnings for the Kimberley and Pilbara coastal waters today. But basically sunny and dry for those parts. A couple of, quite a few districts up there with high fire dangers today. And so their conditions will remain very similar for the next few days with those fresh easterlies and drier conditions. And in the south, that high is sitting over the goldfields and the Eucla and slowly moving east. So we had another frosty morning today. A few places got below zero, Coolin, Newdigate, Wagen. Tomorrow, those coldest temps will be a little bit further east around Kalgoorlie and the southern goldfields. But yeah, pretty much mostly sunny for today and tomorrow. Temps in the mid to high teens. And then Sunday, we have a cold front coming through. It doesn't look like it will bring any severe weather, but it'll be pretty windy along the south coast, and most of the rainfall sort of sitting near the western south coast as well. Perth, sunny and 19 today, going for mostly sunny tomorrow, 7 the overnight min and a maximum of 20, and then showers and a top of 21 on Sunday.
1: All right. Thank you very much for that. Catherine Shelf out there, the duty forecaster at the Weather Bureau. Nadia, the racetrack should be called COVID Street Circuit because it's something no one wants, but are getting it anyway. Thank you. And Maddie in the Swan Valley said, Nadia, I'm just leaving now to make sure I get there in time for Bounce Down. Good on you. Well, we'll talk about the Derby. Mitch Turner's just making his way into the studio. He'll preview tonight's big game. Also, is there a more loved athlete in Australia at the moment than Nina Kennedy? We want to know. We're going to hear from her mum. Little proud parent moment for Gwenda. She's going to get dragged off the tennis court in a moment so she can have a quick chat to you about the special, special honour that was bestowed on her daughter overnight. But I want to know yours, your most loved and favourite athlete, and tell me why. 1300 221 0025. Oh, I haven't played this gem for a while, have I? Fox on the Run. Turn it up. Turn it up.

0: Yeah, a bit of sweet to get you into the weekend. Rev you up for the big derby tonight. Ball up at 6:10 because it's not a bounce down anymore. It doesn't sound right. Well, anyway, Mitch Turner is here. He was a little unwell in the middle of the week, but he is back and he's ready to chat.
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0: Hello.
3: Hello, Nadia.
0: Are you well?
3: I am, yes.
0: You're a little bit sick this week.
3: I think it finally hit me. Unfortunately, I missed the brekkie quiz night because, you know.
0: You would have had a good night. It was fun.
3: I had a lot of sleep.
0: You would have loved some of the questions.
3: A lot of sleep on Wednesday, which was great, but it was disappointing not to be with the sport team and with everyone else and the listeners and everyone who got along. But the rest I got in over Wednesday, Thursday was well worth it. I felt like a player.
0: You need to rest. That's what you needed to do.
3: I felt like a player talking about the short turnaround, you know, 5-day break, you know, these things to the next game. That's how it kind of feels sometimes when you have a Thursday or Friday game and you're commentating. You got a little bit of shorter time to do your prep. And if you're a bit under the weather, you kind of need to have a bit of a rest because last thing you want to, you know, do is get to the ground and have a sore throat or a scratchy throat.
0: We need you in fine voice.
3: I am good to go for tonight, so can't wait to get to the derby. 6:10, ball up.
0: Hey, just speaking of sport, I love this. Nadia, I've just walked 5Ks at Perry Lakes listening to the morning's show on the app. Well done. You and your entire team are such gems, and thank you for bringing so much joy to Perth. Do not go away. Go and do another kilometre because now you've got Mitch Turner, who's full of joy. Isn't that lovely?
3: How good
0: talking
3: around.
0: About. I know.
3: I do that sometimes.
0: You can take us anywhere on the app.
3: Go for a run or a walk, and I'll, you know, throw the headphones in, or you know, listen in the car on the way to the gym or from the gym.
0: When I take the dog for an afternoon walk, I'll tune into Ollie at about 5.
3: Hearing you talk all things legal on my days off when I come out of the gym, it's perfect timing. I can drive home and listen to wills and being contested and property lines and all sorts of things. It is great. Before we get stuck into the derby fully, I did have that question to throw out there. The most popular athlete in Australia. Who is it? Because we'll chat com games shortly. Are we do you want to talk it now?
0: Well, let's talk it now because it's just happened. So we had the opening ceremony overnight. But so you're wanting your favourite athlete.
3: Yeah, and they don't have to be the best in their field, but someone who is just loved. And you would have to go searching far and wide to find someone who dislikes them, genuinely dislikes them, because I've got a top five.
0: Yeah, tell me.
3: It's been very hard. A special shout out to the Matildas as a team because I couldn't split some of their players, Steph Catley, Hayley Razzo, Mary Fowler. They were hard to split. So from five down, I've got Alex De Minaur five. I think everyone loves the Demon, the way he goes about it. Hasn't reached the ultimate, but I think we love him. At four, technically not retired and everyone's trying to get him back to the NBL, Paddy Mills.
0: Yep.
3: I think Paddy Mills is universally loved by the Australians. At three, we don't hear from her a lot because when it's not Olympics here, she flies under the radar with what she does. But Jess Fox. Like, who doesn't love Jess Fox? She is amazing. Number two would have previously been Daniel Ricciardo, but he's retired. I've gone with Oscar Piastri.
0: Yeah, loving this.
3: I think everyone loves Oscar. And number one, I don't think you'll find a more loved athlete. She's the golden girl of Australian sport. I think she's our most loved athlete at the moment. It is Nina Kennedy.
0: Oh.
3: Our flag bearer from the Comm Games early this morning. I think Nina.
0: What is it about Nina? And what an honour. So she carried the Australian flag at the opening ceremony in Glasgow early this morning.
3: Yes.
0: What is it about her? I mean, I think she's just got a most beautiful personality and she always smiles.
3: Ticks every box, Nina. So, one, we love a winner and she is a winner. She is the best in the world, Nina. So we do love a winner, which helps, but we love the passion she shows. Like, she's such a competitor. She celebrates the small wins. She's always fighting to win. We absolutely love that. She's humble with her competitors, but also when she wins, she's very graceful in victory, which I think she ticks. And she is

0: just a happy, lovely person. She's just, you know, when you work in the sports media industry, you try and get hold of athletes sometimes, and it's just so hard. You've got to go through a media contact or through a team or through an agent or all these people, and you're sending 50 emails and 50 calls just trying to get them on for a 5 to 10 minute chat. I can just pick up the phone, give Nina a text wherever she is in the world, and she's like, yeah, I'll come on the show and jump on.
1: She's so good like that.
0: And I love that Nina is like that. So I don't think you could find a more loved athlete. If anyone else has got any suggestions on the text line, let us know, 0437 221025. Let us know if you have any other athletes I've missed that you think are just universally loved around Australia.
1: I love that. Do you know who's been listening to your gorgeous assessment of Nina Kennedy? Her mother, Gwenda, who we've actually dragged off the tennis court. Gwenda, good morning. Did you get a proud parent moment for you? Did you get up and watch your daughter hold the Australian flag?
2: Oh, boy, what do you think? I certainly did, and it was such a moment, I tell you. She was enjoying it big time.
0: Gwenda, it's great to have you on the program. And thankfully you heard all the nice things Nadia and I said about Nina. Because we love her. Have you felt the love as well for Nina over the past few years, given her success? Like, she is just so popular at the moment. And you must be so proud with the way, not her winning, but the way she's carried herself on the world stage.
2: I'm just so thrilled with the way she copes with this this pressure, and she does it with such grace. And you know, I'm so proud of that that attitude that she brings to the sport.
0: And she's overcome a lot of hurdles with a lot of injuries over the past few years, and she's still back to her best. Do you think she can jump a PB this Com Games and take out the medal again?
2: Well, you know, I'm pretty sure she'll be able to medal. I think how well she does will depend on the weather. Yeah, Glasgow's pretty notorious for, bringing the rain, but hopefully she'll be able to do what she can do.
0: Well, yeah, she's done it in the rain before and the delays, and she's used to that.
1: Gwenda, what was it? What did it mean for you, you know, as a mother watching such an honour, you know, watching her come out into the stadium to hold the flag, well, indoor one, actually?
0: Yeah.
2: Well, you know... It's just fabulous knowing that, you know, she represents what every athlete in that team is all about. You know, it's about just showing up, putting everything into being the best athlete you can be. And, you know, she represents that, which is pretty special. And, just to see her enjoying it so much was just a real thrill.
1: Oh, look, Gwenda, so lovely that you were able to pop on the show. I think you've got a tennis match you need to get back to, and I'm amazed that you're still awake and able to run around. But as a former elite athlete yourself, I'm not surprised.
2: Thank you very much, Nadia. And look, I'm a bit in awe of that illustrious five that you mentioned.
0: There you go. Yeah, well, she's number one. Number one. So
1: yeah, she's our number
0: very,
1: one.
0: Very, very proud.
1: Good on you, Gwenda. Thank you so much. So lovely to talk to you. For those who don't know, of course, she was a champion rower back in the day. Just quickly then, who are the ones to watch? Then we'll get on to the derby. With the Com Games, who are you keeping an eye on?
0: There's plenty. So already underway. Interested to see how Lani Palliser goes in the 400-metre freestyle over the next couple of days with the heats and the semi-finals and see how she goes there. Looking forward to that. I am looking forward to, obviously, Nina. And also Curtis Marshall, who... is the other pole vaulter in the men's out of WA as well. I think Curtis Marshall is a really good chance to win another comms gold medal. He's got a couple already. He beat Mondo Duplantis recently, who hadn't lost in years, who is the undisputed greatest pole vaulter that's ever lived, men's or women's. He is incredible. So Curtis Marshall's the other one that I'm looking forward to watch. I am looking forward to watching the swimmers. Like, the swimmers are, it's something about when the swimming comes around. We just love watching how they go. So they'll be high. And I'm looking forward to watching our netballers as well, seeing them enjoying themselves over there.
1: Now the tennis court, the ladies on the tennis court texted and said, hi from the tennis court, Gwenda's next up to serve. Well, you've got her back. Good luck. Let me know who wins. Now, a lot of votes for Ash Barty for your favourite athlete.
0: Yeah, see, I had to keep it current, but Ash was a perennial in the top five before retiring.
1: Cathy Freeman for Stefano. Same. Because she looked amazing in her seat but brought a country together. Mick Fanning's getting a few votes,
0: Mick.
1: Bobby in Albany. Pat Rafter from John in Guildford. And a lot of people agreeing with you with Jess Fox. Now, let's look at tonight's big game.
0: Yeah, so tonight...

0: Derby 63. The head-to-head record in Derby's 33. West Coast 29. Freo. So let's be honest. Fremantle, the next couple of years, they're very, very close to tipping the scales, and they've never been ahead in the Derby head-to-head record. They're not far off. They got within one a while ago, and then since the Eagles went on a run back then. So right now, the Dockers have won the last four Derbies. They've won nine of the past 10. So I think they get the job done. They've made a few changes. Hayden Young a bit ill, so he goes back out of the side, which is okay. At least it's not a physical thing, as far as we know. Jago O'Meara, that ankle. Brennan Cox has been managed. Oscar McDonald comes in for game 100. Shea Bolton back after a week off, which is huge. And Corey Wagner as well. Of the West Coast Eagles, no Liam Baker through suspension. Jack Graham and Jack Hutchinson with injury. Jack Williams plays game 50 in Marek, Harvey Johnston and Sandy Brock. A shout out to as well Nathan O'Driscoll and Carl Warner, who play game 50. Look, I think the Dockers...
1: Who are you tipping?
0: If the Dockers rock up and they're anywhere near their best, they should get the win. Glendenny Allen medal. It's very hard between for me between Murphy Reid, Shea Bolton and Luke Jackson. I'm going to go...
1: Well, Josh Tracy's not in the top three.
0: And Josh Tracy's...
1: Yeah.
0: He'd be fourth. I'm going to go...
1: I'm going Luke.
0: I'm going to go with Murphy Reid.
1: Okay.
0: Shea Bolton is calling out. If he didn't have the week off, Shea, I would go him, but maybe there'll be just a touch of rust as he comes back. Otherwise, I'd go Shea Bolton.
1: Okay. So you're going Murphy and I'm going the unicorn.
0: Yeah. Oh. I mean, if the Dockers rock up, they should win by six or seven goals.
1: I just want a good game. So I mean, I want to win, obviously, but I want a good competitive game, and I reckon it's going to be very physical.
0: No, we haven't had a single digit margin in the Derby since 2018.
1: Okay. I don't want it that close.
0: Yeah, but I mean, the rivalry they needs a single. I mean, one single figure margin since 2015. Like, we need a close one to keep this rivalry up. So I hope it's close as well. I'm wearing my WA hat today.
1: Yeah, you are.
0: To support both
1: teams. WA is the winner. Gout Gout, Gary in Inglewood loves Gout Gout.
0: Yeah.
1: And this is a great one too. Madison De Rosario.
0: Yes.
1: Beck from Freo. She's brilliant. That's a good call.
0: Great
1: absolutely.
0: Call.
1: Now, can you please talk us through what was happening here at last night's game?
2: Oh, look, I've got my little daughter in the room.
0: That's okay. I didn't clip up the actual booing last night.
1: Okay,
0: because
1: we'll
0: it was
1: talk
0: Adelaide
1: us through
0: v. Collingwood. The reason I didn't, Nadia.
1: You don't want to encourage it?
0: No, there was so much of it. Obviously, Adelaide and Collingwood have got some recent history. They've played in a lot of really close games. Last year, Isaac Rankin was suspended after he delivered a homophobic slur towards Isaac Quainer, the Collingwood players then told Adelaide, said, hey, this happened on the field, you know, subsequently went to the AFL. He was suspended, rubbed out of the finals. They got
1: six
0: the win.
1: 6 weeks or something, wasn't
0: it? Yeah, they got the win last night by 34 points, the Pies, in a huge second half. But early on, it was clear the Adelaide fans were going to boo Isaac Quainer, which is, he was the victim of the slur. So it's, don't know
1: so
0: why
1: boo?
0: You're doing, because they weren't happy Isaac Rankin used a terrible term and got rubbed out. So Adelaide fans still can't stomach it. Adelaide, the club, tried to fight for that ban to be reduced, which I said at the time was a disgrace. This is what Craig McRae, the Collingwood coach, said on the incident after.
2: Oh, look, I've got my little daughter in the room. She's 10. She comes to the footy tonight, and little Charlie, I teach her we don't boo. That's all I can control. People pay their money to do what they like when they come to a game. I teach my children that we don't boo. We show respect to all people. It's a fascinating narrative around why they would boo him. Yeah, my understanding was a victim of a homophobic slur, and he's getting booed for that. It's a fascinating world we live in. They actually grabbed Isaac Rankin at the end of the game and went up to him and said, mate, we've got great respect for a young man. You know, people are allowed to make mistakes. They are. We're all human. The way he stood up and overcome what was, you know, took it on the shoulders or whatever, however you want to put it, and something said about that. That's life, isn't it? Make a mistake, fix it, or get on with it and improve yourself.
0: Yeah, really well said by Craig McRae. He took a great line. It was disappointing from the Adelaide crowd. It's good to hear, you know, some Adelaide fans calling that out, that behaviour. But yeah, booing the victim is just really low and really terrible. So, well said by Craig McRae. You can make mistakes. It's how you respond. It's how you move on. And Isaac Rankin's doing his best to do that. So we can all move on. I think everyone can move on now and be better. So he played well, Isaac Quainer, as well, in a milestone game. Quickly, World Cup drama. You thought it was over. No. Remember the US red card that was overturned with Donald Trump intervention? Well, Norway is set to, they weren't playing against them, but Norway is set to file a complaint to the and launch a FIFA ethics investigation.
1: Go Norway. Yes.
0: And looking forward to hearing Ben Wyatt as well on your panel today.
1: Yeah. Very Eagle happy supporter, Perth supporter, yeah, yeah. Hey, Elite, yeah, he will be on the panel. Elise Perry gets a couple.

0: of votes, including from Rick.
1: Great call, Lise Perry. Very good.
0: Yeah.
1: Very good.
0: Will you tune in to Ben White? Hang around. He'll be here at 10:30.
1: I will.
0: Love your work. Bye-bye.
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3: You are after 10 o'clock. We'll spend the hour together right throughout the south of the state. Looking forward to that. Going to watch a few movies, and they're 40 years old, as we like to do on a Friday. So any movies that are classics in your eyes, send them through. Suggestions for the weekend on 0448 922 604. And a shocking case of animal cruelty. Kangaroos being intentionally mown down by utes, by different vehicles. Now, why would you do that? What do you get from it? No matter how much of a pest you think they might be, is that the way to deal with it? We'll be going to the place where that is happening and seeing if we can work out why. That and a lot more coming up after 10 o'clock on Regional Mornings.
4: Good morning, Tony Carr with ABC News. The US will hit Australia with fresh tariffs today, 5 months after a court struck down its old tariff regime. Australia will face a 12.5% tariff over allegations from Washington that Australia has failed to take action to prevent slavery and forced labour. The Albanese government rejects those allegations. Senior fellow at the United States Studies Centre, Bruce Wolpe, says Donald Trump is using it as a justification to extend the existing tariff policy.
5: The Australian government has a very strong posture on slave labour. And he said the same thing, that you're not doing enough on it, to 60 other countries. So this strikes me as extremely arbitrary. But Trump wants to ensure that his policy of having a tariff on everything that comes into the United States, that's what he wants and that's what he wants to get.
4: WA Fire and Emergency Services Commissioner Darren Clem says the national AusAlert warning system must be better and able to reach landlines, which it currently can't. A test alert of the new system will be sent to all compatible mobile phones, smartwatches and tablets around the country on Monday at midday WA time. AusAlert will replace Western Australia's current system by the middle of next year. DFES Commissioner Darren Clem told 102.5 ABC Perth people should provide feedback on how to improve AusAlert after Monday's test.
6: You know, the product has to be better, you know, and you know, one of the key issues, as I've already raised, is the issue of landlines. And, you know, we just can't be leaving people with landlines out of that warning system.
4: The Royal Commission on Anti-Semitism and Social Cohesion has heard calls for more formalised collaboration between Jewish community security groups and law enforcement. Georgia Lenton-Williams has more.
7: Tali Blickblau, the inaugural CEO of the Door Foundation, has given evidence as the inquiry continues its focus on security arrangements protecting Jewish communities. Ms. Blickblau has been involved with Jewish community security organisations and New South Wales law enforcement agencies. She said there is significant goodwill and cooperation between the organisations, but she hopes for more formalised working relationships, given the severity of risks facing Jewish communities. The Commission will later hear evidence from Victoria Police, the Australian Federal Police and MP Julian Lisa.
4: Donald Trump insists the US is doing very well in its war with Iran, warning he will hold Tehran responsible for any further attacks by Yemen's Houthi rebels on Saudi ships in the Red Sea. The US president has threatened major military punishment against the Houthis, as well as their supporters, Iran, if their attacks on ships continue. It's seen oil prices hit $100 a barrel for the first time since May. Mr. Trump says the US is decimating Iran, but acknowledges Tehran still has some capability.
8: They have no radar, they have no anti-aircraft, they have no nothing, other than they're mean and they're smart, and they still have some capability. But 4 months ago, trust me, they were much, much stronger.
4: An expert in applied ethics has called for a discussion around the digital duty of care of corporations in the wake of the Origin Energy data breach. Origin has confirmed partial credit card numbers of some customers are among the details stolen by hackers. Curtin University's Dr. Jacqueline Bokes has told 102.5 ABC Perth, companies who are responsible for safekeeping the data of millions of customers must be held accountable.
9: Using their technical knowledge to set up systems that are fit for purpose and to protect us as consumers from these harms. So we're not left to deal with it all ourselves, just relying on

0: vulnerabilities like two-factor and facial recognition and that kind of stuff.
1: The Australian swim team head coach hopes they can continue their success at the Commonwealth Games when they begin their campaign in Glasgow later tonight. The Games have been opened by King Charles and will feature athletes from 74 nations and territories competing in 10 sports across 10 days. A star-studded Dolphins team will be looking to top the 25 gold medals in one of the 2022 Games, with Olympic gold medalist Lani Pallister and Australia's para swimmers in action tonight. Rowan Taylor says Australia has set the standard across the Commonwealth.
2: Look, I don't go in with expectations, but I just, you know, want them to swim their best and to perform their best. And if that lands us into a position where we're top of the medal tally, that's fantastic. I think we have a standard we've set in the Commonwealth, and we want to continue to achieve that. And if it's better than what we've done before, that's fantastic.
1: Perth weather, a sunny day with light winds and a forecast top of 19. Mostly sunny tomorrow, 20, showers on Sunday, 21, and a possible shower on Monday, 18. Currently in Perth, it's 14 degrees. 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
4: And on the way, we're watching a couple of movies with our mate Gavin Wood, our resident streaming expert. Massive movie fan, film freak. He has a couple of suggestions for you to stream this weekend. He'll tell you about them, and you may have your own as well. Your own hot tips. What's a good flick to watch this weekend? We love the old ones on Regional Mornings. So think back to the classics and send your suggestions through. 0448 922 604. You can text them through. 1300 560 222 is the number to call for ABC Regional Mornings. We're going to head to the southwest for the most Wuthering Heights day ever.

0: And it comes with an associated dance celebrated on the foreshore. Any other suggestions for songs that have their own dance? For example.
1: And if you tell my heart, my achy, breaky heart, he might blow up and kill this man.
0: So I'll play something else in a minute so we can get that out of our head. But have you got others? Text it through. Songs that have a dance associated with them. 0448 922604. And you know what's on tonight. On your radio from 6 o'clock.

0: that lot who are flying high versus this lot. Who have been grounded again this season. Derby's on ABC Radio. It's a simple question. Anyone prepared to stick their hand up and tip the Eagles for a win? When it is all over and the Dockers have emerged triumphant, how many points will they have won by? 0448 922 604. 12 degrees in Albany now, heading to 17. Sunny through the Great Southern and temps around 16. 11 degrees in Bunbury now and 17 in sight. Mostly sunny through the southwest, temps around 17. 12 degrees in Kalgoorlie-Boulder now and 15 for you on the way. 16 through the Goldfields and partly cloudy. And 13 degrees in Esperance now, 17 later. Sunny on the southeast coast.
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0: First up this morning, the RSPCA is investigating the death of kangaroos outside Albany, appealing for CCTV or dash cam footage after receiving multiple reports of suspected deliberate harming of kangaroos, specifically in the Warrenup area. Now, adult kangaroos and joeys have been the victims. This has been distressing locals there, and the RSPCA inspectors as well. Now, we'll get some further details on this story in a minute, as the RSPCA is looking for those people responsible. That's after this from Steve Winwood, ABC Original Mornings. 9 after 10. Good morning.

0: There's Valerie from Steve Winwood on ABC Regional Mornings, streaming live all the time. ABC Listen. Find us there. Download that. You can listen all the time. 13 after 10 with Pete. Hi. Fremantle by 42 points, says Heather. Frio by 11 points, says Rick. And Frio, 35 points. That from Graham. That's the margin for the Derby tonight. Joe's putting his hand up, tipping an Eagles win. Think it might be an upset win. We're flying high. West Coast tonight, says Joe in Wagen. Thank you very much, Joe. Diggerman, 53 points. Dockers way, says Diggerman. Thank you. What's the margin going to be? 0448 922 604. Dockers v Eagles this evening. It's 13 after 10. Now, the RSPCA is seeking information on what appears to be deliberate harming of kangaroos to the northwest of Albany, an area called Warrinup. Investigators are especially keen to see if there's any CCTV security footage or dash cam footage showing what's going on in this situation. An upsetting one for a woman who lives in the area, and we'll hear from her soon. First, though, Shay Barrow is an inspector at RSPCA.
1: Yeah, look, it's quite concerning. We've had at least half a dozen reports made since June, including some cases dating as far back as January in relation to people deliberately running down roos in the Warrinup area. So we've had a number of witnesses come forward, but unfortunately the CCTV footage and witness accounts we have to date haven't yielded any concrete information in terms of number plates for vehicles and things like that. So at the moment, we're appealing for anyone with any CCTV or dash cam footage around the Mangola Drive or Wiltshire Crescent area in Warrinup to come forward. Quite a number of deceased kangaroos, as well as some joeys, unfortunately, that have been left orphaned, injured, and in at least one case deceased. There was at least one case where we've had a joey that was deliberately targeted, but the joeys that have been left orphaned have been taken in by wildlife carers, thank goodness.
0: We'll speak to a wildlife carer in just a tick. That was RSPCA WA's Shay Barrow. And Mary lives in the area that we're talking about here and has seen a number of deceased kangaroos there. Hello, Mary.
2: Oh, good morning.
0: So what have you been seeing happen in your area?
2: Well, I'll start quickly at the beginning. We built our house here 4 years ago and we thought it was going to be our forever home to retire into. And as time's gone on, we just realised that more and more kangaroos are being traumatised. And as an animal lover, it's just become overwhelming to the point now I drive into the estate and I'm just filled with this overwhelming feeling of sadness. And on Saturday night, we went out to the town hall to see the Pirates of Penzance, came home at 10:30, really happy to see a beautiful big female kangaroo on our corner with her back leg severed, sticking the bones sticking out, and dragging her body into the road. And we rang the police in Perth and they said, oh, Saturday night might take a while for someone to come and put her out to misery. But anyway, they came within the hour. And then I looked inside the pouch and sure enough, there was a beautiful little joey still attached to the teat, suckling. And severing that teat and taking the joey out was probably the most heartbreaking thing I've ever had to do.
0: Have you come from a farming background, Mary?
2: No, I don't. I'm just a passionate animal lover. I always have been all my life, and so is my husband. And we live near the lake and the reserve, and we see long-necked turtles and swans, and we just love the place. And the people from the Stella Maris, people who bring the sailors round, they come round nearly every day, and they photograph the kangaroos, and it could be a beautiful showcase if only people appreciated the wildlife here.
0: So you've moved there to see the wildlife, and you are now seeing kangaroos in distressing situations. Can you tell me, and the RSPCA is talking to us about this being done deliberately, Mary. So what's your experience with that?
2: An example of that was last night. We were watching TV at 8 o'clock, happily watching TV, and our house was lit up by spotlights outside. So my husband goes out and there's a guy in a ute in the in the reserve that's a signage says no vehicles driving round, obviously up to no good. And so anyway, he saw my husband and he drove off then at great speed round the corner. So then this morning my husband's been round looking for any more injured roos. But and over Easter there was a kangaroo and a baby killed on our corner again, and the ears severed off at the base of the ears. So that obviously somebody's up to no good in that case. And then in June there was three joeys, all the same size, just across the road, lined up dead, no sign of road trauma, but the three lined up, obviously placed there by someone. And
0: I'll just read a text, Mary, at this point, and maybe get everybody to understand what we're talking about here based on exactly what you just said then. This person says, find a real story. Kangaroos jump out in front of you. Nobody is running them down. I appreciate the text, but you did hear just what Mary said just then. Okay, this is not a situation. We're not talking about kangaroos jumping out in front of cars, are we, Mary?
2: Well, obviously it does happen. But like the one on Saturday night, she was a huge animal. Whoever hit her must have known they'd done it. And to leave her in that terrible state with blood pouring from her face.
0: And it's also not on the road. It's also not on the road, is it, Mary?
2: Well, no, that's right. Absolutely. It can be anywhere because these cars are driving all over the place at night with spotlights.
0: Okay.
2: So, yeah.
0: All right. How's this making you feel about your choice of moving to that community?
2: Well, I love nature and I want to appreciate it. And my husband's a bird watcher and it's a beautiful place. If only people appreciated it. And it would be easy to move, but I feel I'm here to stick up for these animals and I shall stay here.
0: Appreciate you chatting to us this morning, Mary.
2: All right.
0: Thank you very much. Good luck.
2: Thank you.
0: That's Mary, who lives in Warrinup, which is the area where this is happening. This person on text says, I feel sorry for Mary, but is there any evidence of wrongdoing? Well, that is what the RSPCA is trying to determine here. And according to Mary, there is some evidence, you would suggest, from hearing what she's had to say. Jason says, I'll tell you why people would deliberately run down animals. It's because they have no brains and they're trying to prove how much of a hero they are. 1300 560 222 is the number to call. At 20 past 10, you can text 0448 922 604. And Maggie Van Senten is a wildlife carer. Hi, Maggie.
3: Good morning, Peter. How are you?
0: Good, thanks. Mary, clearly distressed at this situation. What can you say to Mary?
3: Well, she's doing an amazing job, and what she did on Saturday night was just, she's a hero in my eyes, rescuing that little baby, and she brought her to me on Sunday morning, and she saved the little one's life.
0: Is it doing okay?
3: It's doing really well. I spoke with her carer this morning, and she's doing brilliantly. We've named her Little Annie.
0: And she's one of many, is she?
3: I had two into care earlier this year from the same area. I arranged for another one to go into care just last week. Unfortunately, he didn't make it. And it seems to be like a constant stream of the kangaroos being killed. And I understand that, yes, kangaroos do jump in front of cars. I do understand accidents happen, but it's up to the driver then to take responsibility and check. But I honestly believe that there are far too many that have been killed in that area in the last couple of months for it to be accidental.
0: You spoke to me on this program a few months ago about this happening. So how many do you think it is now? How many kangaroos?
3: Oh, I think we're looking probably at least 10, maybe more.
0: Okay.
3: And that's just in the last few months.
0: All right. Mary told us that she has heard from a number of people, and we're getting the idea from on the text line that kangaroos for a lot of people are a pest. They're not highly regarded. What's your view on that in this situation, Maggie?
3: Well, they were here first. I mean, the Warrinup estate has taken over the home of the kangaroos. So I think that that's what people need to realise, that they were here first. They're not a pest. You know, foxes are pests. Kangaroos are native animals. They belong here on the land and we need to respect them.
0: 0448 922 604. You can text, as Charlie has. Mutilating harmless animals is a clear indication of a disturbed mind, he says. You've been working in the wildlife carer in space for a long time, Maggie. Do you still get upset by this

0: kind of thing?
1: Yep, absolutely. Get very upset, very emotional, and it causes a lot of sleepless nights. It's just awful. They, you know, they're animals that are sentient. They have feelings. They feel pain, and they really don't deserve it.
0: What happens now? If we know the RSPCA is wanting some help, you can call the RSPCA's cruelty hotline on 1300 278 358. Is there anything else that can be done, Mary, in Warrnambool? Maggie?
1: I think the City of Albany have been awesome, and they've got a few things in that are being planned. But I think really residents just need to be aware. There was a brochure that was sent out to everybody in the area maybe a month or so ago about how to stop the kangaroos from coming into your yard if you don't want them there. And so people just need to learn to live with them. And hopefully somebody will see something.
0: Thank you, Maggie. Thank you. Enjoy your weekend.
1: Okay, thanks, Peter. Bye-bye.
0: Bye. Maggie Van Santen is a wildlife carer in Albany, which is where we are with this story. Warrnambool, it's outside of Albany, just outside. So Maggie estimates around 10, maybe more, kangaroos being killed. This person on text says, don't give airtime to idiots who justify this kind of cruel stupidity. 0448 922 604. You can text as well. Not condoning people running over kangaroos, says John on text, but as a resident of Warrnambool, there are way too many, way more than there has ever been before. Thank you, John.
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0: So you can keep your thoughts on this coming through on 1300 560 222 if you're up for a chat, or on text 0448 922 604 on ABC Regional Mornings. Before we're done, I'll take you to Albany's Community Kindergarten. It's been running for 71 years, but its future is very cloudy right now and not looking good. Enrolments are way down, and it looks like it's going to have to close its doors. I'll tell you a bit more about that shortly. And we're going to the movies before we're done too. Movies at home. We stream movies. We talk about streaming movies on a Friday Regional Mornings. And a good movie for the weekend, says this person, makes you wonder why they still can't get to the moon, is Capricorn 1. That's the movie about, not going to the moon, but making it look like we did. I remember that one. Good one. Thank you. 0448 922 604. Marty says Frio will prevail tonight by 56 points. Norm says Dockers 35 points over Eagles. John's giving Frio an 11-point win. And Matt reckons it's a 74-point win. Steelo's going high as well. 67-point margin. Frio over the Eagles. 0448 922 604 can have your say as well this morning on ABC Regional Mornings with Maria McKee.

That is Maria McKee and Show Me Heaven. Now, pop quiz, seeing as though we're going to be talking about movies and older movies, easy clue, a little bit later on this morning. That is from a movie soundtrack, Show Me Heaven by Maria McKee. So on text, 0448922604, can you guess during the news headlines which movie that came from? Can you recall the name of the movie that Show Me Heaven by Maria McKee comes from? 0448922604. On animal cruelty, Shane lives in Albany and says, Pete, brainless, spineless, weak so-and-sos running down defenceless animals. Maybe some bollards can be placed around the park, the reserve, where this is happening. Thanks for the suggestion, Shane. Thank you.

0: Let's get ourselves some news headlines today with Atlas Cook. Hi, Alice.
1: Hi, Peter. Fire authorities are preparing for the 2026-27 bushfire season, outlining planned prescribed burns to the Great Southern Communities. The Department of Biodiversity, Conservations and Attractions plans to carry out burns at 16 sites across the Warren region, from Cape Naturalist and Augusta to Albany. Warren Region Manager Tim Foley says the burns will help protect communities from what is expected to be a more severe fire season.
2: The burning we have undertaken has been relatively small in area and focused quite strategically in relation to providing some lower fuel areas at a local level for asset protection and community protection.
1: The Shire of Leonora is ending a three-year partnership with the City of Kalgoorlie-Boulder to deliver a Commonwealth program in the Northern Goldfields. The Job Support Hub was established by the federal government to transition people from the cashless debit card to a voluntary income management support model. Since 2023, the city has employed a Kalgoorlie-based regional hub coordinator to deliver the program in Leonora and the neighbouring shires of Menzies and Laverton. Leonora councillors this week decided that the model isn't working and voted unanimously not to extend the memorandum of understanding with the city. A prominent Perth psychologist has shared how children with moderate levels of aggression in the home can best be supported. The issue is in the

0: Spotlight after an alleged family violence homicide in the Perth suburb of Bentley on Tuesday, with a 16-year-old boy accused of stabbing his mother to death. Speaking generally, child and forensic psychologist Dr. Phil Watts says early intervention from parents with aggressive children can be helpful.
1: Everybody gets aggressive sometimes in terms of they feel angry, but when that aggression turns into behavioural patterns, that's where people really need to start looking, is there an issue? That middle level, out of control, parents really do need to get on early and really need to get some help.
0: WA emergency crews have completed more than 11,000 helicopter rescues across the state since the service began more than 20 years ago. Lucy Fairweather marked the 11,000th rescue after she broke her ankle in a remote part of the Stirling Range National Park earlier this year. Ms. Fairweather has had the chance to thank the crew who helped her. Rescue pilot Matt Main says it's stories like Lucy's that keep him in the job.
2: Every day is different, and sometimes what we do is exciting, sometimes it's not. We know that we're helping people of WA and from around the world, the tourists that we transport in the machine. So every day we're able to affect someone's life for the positive.
3: That's our news headlines with Alice. Thank you, Alice.
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3: 25 to 11 on that Derby margin. Pete, I'm a docker, but you should be careful spruiking too much. In Derbies, ladder position and recent form don't stand for much, says Jason. Anything can and usually will happen in a derby, though I do think the Dockers will win by 27 points. And because of that, Vaughan says, Eagles to win by 7 points in the derby tonight. You're the only one, Vaughan. You're the only Eagle standing here. But thank you very much for being bold. Unfortunately, the Dockers by 27 points, says Brendan, and Frio by 46 for this person. In the last few years, the Dockers have been going easy on their crosstown rivals because they feel sorry for them, suggests Charlie. 0448 922 604. Weigh in.

0: Let's get some weather details with Jess Lingard for the final day. Hello, Jess.
1: Good morning.
0: And I think that one's pretty appropriate at the minute.
1: I think you might be right there. There's just a bit of wispy high cloud around the southwest of the state. But otherwise, everybody else looking at some beautiful blue skies out the window and generally some northerly winds as well. So that's keeping things maybe just a smidge warmer than perhaps it could be for this time of year. We do have a top of 17 degrees forecast for Bunbury and Busselton today. Also going for 17 degrees in Albany and Esperance. A little cooler further inland. Katanning and Kalgoorlie-Boulder both going for a top of 15 degrees, and it'll be 16 in Narrogin today. A little bit of a change coming over the weekend. We've got a fairly sort of nice day tomorrow, probably very similar to what we're experiencing today. However, a little bit more cloud moving through ahead of a cold front that'll be pushing through on Sunday. Now this one, not a super juicy front, but we could see 5 to 15 millimetres around the southwest of the state and then dropping off pretty quickly as we move inland. You really want to be living sort of west of Bremer Bay in order to be experiencing any of those showers. Maybe sort of Katanning up to Brookton, maybe 1 to 4 millimetres. So really just that western part of the Great Southern. And we'll see those showers pushing along into the Esperance coastline later on Sunday and into Monday. And then another high pressure system coming early next week. Now there was a nice looking cold front for next week. Mm-hmm. Seems to have dropped off the modelling today.
0: Why have you changed your tense?
1: I know. Because it looked really good and I was really excited. I was like, yes, it's a good front coming. And then the new model runs have come in and it's completely disappeared. So hold on to your hats. I will report back next week with some more model updates.
0: Oh, I like that. I like a cliffhanger.
1: Yes, got to be listening on Monday for the latest updates.
0: To be continued. Thank you, Jess.

0: Yes.
1: Yes!
0: And your choices today, Jess, for us all to enjoy, are confined to two. And one is older, one is a little more contemporary. Betty Davis Eyes by Kim Carnes.
1: Classic. But you give me a shot singing it, go on.
0: Betty Davis Eyes. There's the one.
1: You did not disappoint, thank you.
0: And I don't think I can even do this one. He's got such a deep voice. George Ezra and Budapest.
1: Oh,
0: far too deep for me. You know the one?
1: Yes, I do know the one. It's a great song, and I am going to go with George Ezra's today.
0: In Budapest.
1: Budapest.
0: Righto. All right, more from you on the other side of the weekend. Enjoy the bit in the between.
1: Thank you, and you as well. Thank you.
0: Thank you.
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0: So we will get to Budapest by George Ezra in just a tick, Linger's choice for today. And we will continue to talk a little bit about music right now. Some songs are impossible to hear without wanting to do the dance. For example.
3: And if you tell my heart, my achy, breaky heart, he might blow up and kill this man.
0: Ooh. That's just one example. What about this one too? Absolutely. So any others that come to mind, send them through 0448 922 604. I ask because tomorrow in Bunbury, hundreds of people will be slipping into flowing red dresses and recreating one of music's most iconic routines. I'll take you to the most Wuthering Heights day ever after Linger's Choice today on ABC Regional Mornings.

0: When Indigenous Australians, says Steve, hunted kangaroos, there weren't many because their numbers were controlled. Now across Australia, we have in excess of 80 million kangaroos. So if you have more kangaroos and more vehicles, you will have more interaction between those numbers. These kangaroos, it's alleged, have been run over deliberately, and the RSPCA is investigating those claims. Annabelle's in Albany and says, morning, Pete. Too many kangaroos, more like too many people encroaching on wildlife habitat. We need to care and share our environment instead of destroying it with more and more houses. We should only be building new homes on existing cleared land. Shame on those who are doing the wrong thing. That's from Annabelle on 0448 922 604.
1: Every community has stories worth sharing. 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

0: Once a year in Bunbury, hundreds of locals come together dressed in red and dance in tribute to English music legend Kate Bush and her iconic 1978 hit Wuthering Heights. It's the annual Most Wuthering Heights Day ever, and Suzanne Cruz is one of the organisers. Hi, Suzanne.
1: Hello.
0: For somebody who has never encountered the Most Wuthering Heights Day ever, what are they in for?
1: A beautiful sunny day in Bunbury where people just appear out of nowhere dressed in red, and we're looking at supporters who want to come along and make a donation for Solaris Cancer Care, buy raffle tickets, lucky numbers, win amazing prizes, and at the same time watch us all dance around 10:30 to do the incredible iconic dance.
0: I understand.
1: We do a recreation.
0: A recreation of this beautiful dance. If you've ever you need to go and see the Wuthering Heights video and see what we're talking about here. It is a glorious thing, a display of art and beauty. It's not the only one in Bunbury. It's I understand this happens in a lot of places, and did it originally start up pretty spontaneously, is that right?
1: The first time we did it was 2018. Jackie, the person who does this with me, the two of us that do the event, brought it to my attention, and ever since then we've just been doing it every year, raising funds for Solaris Cancer Care. And we get like businesses, Messy Kitchen do cupcakes, Rock and Roo DJ Neil brings along the tunes. It's a great event for Bunbury.
0: Any reason why it is particularly Wuthering Heights?
1: Just because it started out as that worldwide craze, I think about 2017, and like I said, Jackie saw it and said, do you want to do this? And I'm like, yeah, let's get on board. So
0: there are others as well. Could be anything, but thankfully it's
1: Wuthering. Melbourne, Sydney, Germany, everywhere, all over the world do it.
0: I'm just shuddering in horror at the idea of the most achy, breaky heart day ever. It's not really something the world needs, I'd suggest. You a big fan of Kate Bush?
1: Yes, I love this song. I love bringing on her persona and reenacting the dance. It's a totally joyous occasion.
0: And people keep coming back and back. Has it got bigger in Bunbury?
1: It is getting bigger, and this year we're hoping to have more than before, as next year is our 10th anniversary. So we really want to hit the 100 mark or more next year. But please come along, check us out this year. If you're not sure, do you know what I mean? Like, come along, because we don't do this to be perfect. We want this to be participation and fun. That's the most important part.
0: It takes some guts, doesn't it? You're outside, you're on display, and you're dancing.
1: No, you're not on display. No, you shouldn't think like that. Everybody's dressed the same.
0: Right.
1: So when you watch the video, you cannot even make out who's who. So, yeah, you just get out there and you just kick up your leg when you can. And if you make a mistake, it doesn't matter. Everybody has their own personal version of Kate Bush.
0: Safety in numbers, and everyone there for the right reasons and having
1: Yes, that's great. Raising funds for Solaris Cancer Care Southwest.
0: Good time. 10:30 on Pat Usher Foreshore in Bunbury, if you're in that neck of the woods tomorrow. Thanks, Suzanne.
1: Yeah, that's the main event. The main event happens at 10:30, but we'll be there from 10 o'clock selling and all the lucky numbers and amazing prizes.
0: Oh, have a great day. Thank you.
1: Thank you so much.
0: You're welcome. Suzanne Cruz, having the time of her life with others with this.

0: Speaking of that song, there's a movie that has been made based on that song. Is there an old one? Surely there is. There's a brand new one, but there's a million versions of Wuthering Heights. The new one is controversial, to say the least. Let's go to the movies.
1: Classic films.
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0: On ABC Regional Mornings, Gavin Wood watches movies and talks to them with us here. Hello, Gav.
11: How you going?
0: Good, thank you. And the idea behind this is that a lot of us live regionally, fairly remote, a long way away from cinemas. So streaming services, thankfully, can provide hours and hours of entertainment, right?
11: Yes, that's what happened to me. I've been a city slicker all my life and have been in Pingelly the last 2.5 years, and a bit cold turkey for me. But I have been getting into streaming, and there's a lot of opportunities, obviously, now with so many streaming providers to catch up on new and old films. So I recommend it.
0: Somebody recommends here, Graham recommends Disclosure Day, speaking of newer films. So that's Spielberg's latest, isn't it? Have you caught that one?
11: Yes, I did catch that one over when I was in Sydney, and I did like it. And I'm a big Spielberg fan, and I thought it was return to form for him.
0: So that's a new one. But we've got our eye and our ears and our eyes mostly on classics. So those iconic coming-of-age movies you watch, perhaps, send those through. Any suggestions you've got, 0448-922-604. To start us off, Gav, I want to give people a little clue here as to one of the films that we will take a look at. But we're not taking a look at this one first. We'll take a look at this one second. You don't get to play the game. This is for the listener. Name this film in full.
12: Bueller. Bueller. Bueller. Bueller.
13: He's sick.
0: In full. What is the name of that film? 0448-922-604. Let's start with this one, though. Gav?
14: It's not the secret knock.
15: I forget the secret knock. Let me in.
16: Run.
15: Come on, you guys, open up.
17: Oh, man, you guys are not going to believe this. This is so boss. Oh, man, wait till you hear this. Wait till you hear this. You won't believe it. It's unbelievable. Let me catch my breath. I ran all the way from my house.
18: I ran all the way home.
15: Come on, you guys, listen to me. This is boss. Come on.
18: Sorry. Sorry.
15: Okay, forget it. I'm going to tell you nothing.
17: Hold on, you guys, hold on.
19: It's 8 o'clock.
17: What is it, man? Okay, great. You won't believe this. Sincerely.
18: I ran all the way home.
17: Screw you guys. Forget it.
20: What is it?
17: Can you guys camp out tonight? I mean, if you tell your folks are gonna tent out my backfield?
20: Yeah, I think so. Except my dad's kind of on a mean streak. You know, he's been drinking a lot lately.
17: You got you, man. Sincerely, you won't believe this. Can you, Gordy?
20: Yeah, probably.
21: So what are you pissing and moaning about, Verno?
20: I knock.
21: What? You liar, you ain't got no pad hand. You didn't deal yourself no pad hand.
17: Make your draw, shitheat. You guys
0: want to
17: go see a dead body?
0: Oh, there you go. And on it goes from there. It is a beautiful film. It's a coming-of-age film. Is it a classic film, Gavin? What is it?
11: I think it's a classic film. In fact, we're going back to 1986, so we're looking at 40 years ago. So that's one of the reasons that I suggested it. But, yes, it's a classic coming-of-age flick called Stand By Me, which was based on a Stephen King novella called The Body. Stephen King's had a lot of film adaptations, some good, some bad, some ugly, but I thought this is one of the best ones, and I think Stephen King himself loves it. Called Stand By Me, obviously to do with the Benny King song, but it's a coming-of-age film about four boys about 12 years old in the late 50s who go hiking to find a dead body or rumours of a dead body, and it's funny and touching, and it's a classic.
0: And some of those boys went on to have further careers, didn't they?
11: They did. It's a bit of a sad film looking back now, though, because Rob Reiner, who directed that film, tragically died last year, and he made some great films. And obviously, River

0: Phoenix, one of the stars of that film, passed away many years ago. So there's a tinge of sadness when watching it, after all these years. But look, it's a adventure film. It's got a slash of horror in it, but it's basically a comedy. And I certainly identified with it when I saw it. When my brother and I, we used to go hiking through the on the Mundaring Weir pipeline, having those sorts of adventures. It's a movie easy to identify with. I think it's kind of forgotten a little bit, Stand By Me. So definitely worth revisiting if you've seen it years ago. If you haven't seen it, you should check it out.
1: All right, it's called Stand By Me. Check that out this weekend. Craig's given us a buzz from Bunbury. Hello, Craig.
2: Hi there. I
1: Hi.
2: want to say hi to Gav. Gav and I have been long-term friends.
1: Oh, there you go.
2: Craig from Bunbury, that is. The Ferris Bueller's Day Off.
3: Bueller. Bueller.
1: I reckon you're right. Well done, Craig. You seen it recently?
2: Oh, not for 100 years.
1: Oh, all right. Well, it might be time this weekend again. Thanks for giving us a buzz. Is it a classic, Grav?
0: Oh, yes, I think it's a classic, although for me, it's probably a bit of a guilty pleasure because I don't like it as much as everybody else, but I can see its popularity. Once again, it's a 1986 film, so it's 40 years old. And I think the reason it really captured people was, John Hughes was making those movies around that time of growing up. So anyone around that age, the teenage angst sort of genre really took off then. And so that's probably one of the best ones. Matthew Broderick is charming in it. He talks to the audience directly, which is kind of a bit of a groundbreaking thing those days. And it's got some great music in it and some classic scenes. But I did see it recently, and I didn't think it was as good as I thought it when I saw it in the 80s. But hey, that's what happens when you see a movie years later. But look, it's fun and guilty pleasure for me, classic for most people.
1: Here he is doing what you said there, speaking directly to us. It's an intriguing concept, isn't it?
0: Yeah, for
4: I
0: sure.
4: did have a test today. That wasn't bullshit. It's on European socialism. I mean, really, what's the point? I'm not European. I don't plan on being European. So who gives a crap if they're socialists? They could be fascist anarchists. It still wouldn't change the fact that I don't own a car.
5: I recall Central Park in fall. How you tore your dress. What a mess.
1: There he is speaking. He's directly at us, staring into our soul, if you will. Do you enjoy that kind of editorial directing choice, Gav?
0: I like that style. Yeah, I think that's the strength of the film, and he does it right at the end of the film too. It's kind of hilarious, and also it's kind of a rebellious film. He's wagging school and the horrible principal's trying to find him, so lots to identify with.
1: Yeah. All right, so there's a couple for you to choose this weekend, perhaps, and we'll do a couple again next weekend. Enjoy yours, Gav. Thank you.
0: Fantastic. Have a great weekend.
1: You too. Gavin Wood from Pingelly watching movies for us.
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1: Jane's in Aber River and identified Ferris Bueller's Day Off. Heath's into Stand By Me and also American Pie. This person says, I had to watch Stand By Me in high school, so not sure how forgotten it is by English teachers. Well, that's right. I think a lot of us would have seen it a few times.
7: Hello, I'm Andy Park. Join me for the world today as the Trump administration confirms a new 12.5% tariff for Australian exports to the US. Meanwhile, global oil prices have surged back over the $100 mark for the first time in 2 months. Should more of Australia's $4.5 trillion in superannuation savings be invested in renewables? And King Charles has officially opened the Commonwealth Games in Glasgow. Those stories and more. Join me for the world today.
1: Juddy's on text on the Derby from 5:30 on your radio this evening. Frio by 99. Have a great weekend. You too, Juddy. Thank you. Conversations on the way. Richard's guest today, Kate Clinch, who was working as a GP in country South Australia when she became extremely ill. As she lay in hospital close to death, she had a near-death

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2: Good morning, Tony Carr with ABC News. Federal opposition leader Angus Taylor says the coalition is dead against the United States' new tariffs on Australian exports. From later today, a 12.5% tariff will be placed on Australian exports to the US, replacing the current 10%. The Trump administration argues it's taking action against forced labour and slavery. But Mr. Taylor says there's been an enormous amount of work done to strengthen Australia's modern slavery laws.
3: They shouldn't be doing that. We're dead against it. And we'll work with the government and others to do everything we can to roll that back. It shouldn't be happening.
2: The WA Fire and Emergency Services Commissioner Darren Clem says the national AusAlert warning system must be better and able to reach landlines, which it currently can't. A test alert of the new system will be sent to all compatible mobile phones, smartwatches and tablets around the country on Monday at midday WA time. AusAlert will replace Western Australia's current system by the middle of next year. DFES Commissioner Darren Clem told 102.5 ABC Perth people should provide feedback on how to improve AusAlert after Monday's test.
4: You know, the product has to be better, you know, and you know, one of the key issues, as I've already raised, is the issue of landlines. And you know, we just can't be leaving people with landlines out of that warning system.
2: WA's Planning and Lands Minister says he met with protesting Lancelin residents yesterday in what he described as a respectful and productive meeting. Dozens of locals had travelled to Perth to hold a demonstration and demand assistance after recent storms washed away much of the Lancelin foreshore. John Kerry says he'd be lying if he categorically ruled out a managed retreat strategy, but says there are many other options before it comes to that.
5: We have a dredging project that we're bringing forward at a nearby jetty in October, which will provide and generate a lot of sand that will be going to be used. They are looking at geotech bags or rock bags or a combination.
2: The Royal Commission on Anti-Semitism and Social Cohesion has heard that Jewish community leaders were under enormous pressure to keep their community safe in the wake of the Bondi shooting. Georgia Lenton-Williams has this report.
6: The Commission is continuing its focus on security arrangements protecting Jewish communities. Tali Blickblau, the inaugural CEO of the Door Foundation, told the inquiry Jewish leaders were doing their best to support and protect the community following the Bondi attack in December last year. But she said greater planning and coordination would improve any future crisis response. Ms. Blickblau said Jewish leaders were carrying an enormous burden, making difficult decisions about community safety while grieving. An assistant commissioner from Victoria Police has also explained how officers record racially or politically motivated crimes.
2: The US president is warning Iran that damage to ships and cargo would be paid for by Iranian funds frozen by Washington. Donald Trump has issued the warning on Truth Social after new strikes by Yemen's Iran-backed Houthi rebels in the Red Sea further strained global energy flows. Earlier, Mr. Trump threatened major military punishment against the Houthis and Iran if their attacks on ships continue.
7: We're doing very well against the Islamic Republic of Iran. We're doing extremely well. They would like to do something, but I say they're not ready yet. They need more of the same. They're not ready yet. They got some evil intentions.
2: Meanwhile, the US military says it's finished its latest round of strikes on Iran, marking the 13th straight night of attacks. It says the targets included drain facilities and coastal surveillance sites as it aims to diminish threats to commercial shipping. The chief of the Commonwealth Games Organising Committee says Australians will appreciate the benefits of a successful Games after today's opening ceremony. Glasgow was only announced as the host city in late 2024 after Victoria pulled out in the face of rising costs. The Victorian government contributed almost $200 million to the delivery of the Glasgow Games. Phil Batty says Victorians, as well as the entire Commonwealth, will enjoy the long-term gains.
8: The Games will carry on for a number of decades and Australia will continue to see the benefits of what's happened here and the contribution that's been made from both the people of Australia but also the people here in Scotland.
2: WA's weather, the chance of a light

0: are about the eastern Euclid coast, windy over northern and central parts. In Perth, a sunny day with light winds and a forecast top of 19. Mostly sunny tomorrow, 20. Showers on Sunday, 21, and a possible shower on Monday, 18. Currently in Perth, it's 16 degrees.
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8: Kate Clinch was working as a GP in country South Australia some years ago when she became very ill. And while she lay in hospital, close to death, she had a near-death experience. Kate wasn't a religious person, but when she woke, she couldn't stop thinking about what she'd seen and felt, and it made her curious about the whole phenomenon of miracles, whether a miracle is supposed to be some kind of suspension of what we understand about the laws of nature, or simply a kind of grace that you receive. Some years later, Kate began researching the life of a young Australian woman from the early 20th century named Eileen O'Connor, who's buried under the floorboards of her house in Sydney. Eileen O'Connor grew to stand at only 115 centimetres tall, but she managed to take care of the sick in the slums of Sydney. Eileen went on to found a nursing organisation, which initially displeased the Catholic Church, but was later turned into a religious order called Our Lady's Nurses for the Poor. They're still working today. The Vatican is currently scrutinising Eileen for possible canonisation, which would make her Australia's second saint. Kate Clinch has written a book about Eileen O'Connor, and it's called Every Inch a Saint. Hi, Kate.
2: Hello, Richard.
8: I mentioned there that near-death experience. What was going on in your life when you went through that?
2: I actually had a ruptured ectopic pregnancy then. I'd had my daughter and I was convinced I'd have two children, and I'd had two miscarriages, and then I had the ectopic pregnancy, during which I hemorrhaged quite significantly. So I was rushed to hospital, where I was on the verge of collapsing, needed emergency surgery and blood transfusions. And during that time, as you said, I had some kind of near-death experience.
8: Can you take me through it? What actually happened?
2: I don't know exactly when the experience happened in terms of real-time context, but I know it was when I was in the hospital, and I can describe to you what actually happened.
8: Please do, yeah.
2: So I was not in my normal body. And I was not in a normal location. I was in a forest. And you hear people say if they have a near-death experience, the colours are just incredibly vibrant, not like you normally see. And that was what it was like. And there was this path. I was on the path through the forest, and it was incredibly peaceful. The path went up a hill, and at the end of the path, there was a cottage. And it was the perfect cottage that, you know, from the storybooks that I read as a child, with the picket fence and the roses and the lavender. And all I wanted was to get to that cottage. It felt like home, and I wanted so much to be there. And as I was walking up the hill, I became aware that I had relatives standing on the outside of the fence blocking the gate to the cottage so that I couldn't go in. And there was a voice telling me, you have to go back.
8: Where was that voice coming from? Was it from in front of you or behind you?
2: Either behind or to the side. It did not seem to be coming from the relatives who were standing to block me. It was coming from somewhere else. And it was, if you've ever been in a train station when it's really empty but something goes over the PA, it was that kind of disembodied voice that didn't have a clear sense of direction attached to it.
8: And the family members who were blocking your way, were they family members you recognised, or did you just understand them to be ancestors or something?
2: It was really unusual.

0: struggle because they were living family members, and most people describe in those circumstances that they have contact with dead relatives. But these were living relatives, except for my mother, who was dead at the time, but she looked different to them. She was present but not animated in the same way.
1: And what was their attitude to you? They were blocking your way, you say. They didn't want you to come in yet or something.
0: No, they were perfectly friendly. Like, there was nothing hostile, but it was just a kind of, nope. When, you know, we're standing here because you're not going through this gate.
1: And did you want to go through the gate anyway?
0: Oh, yes. I was like, I didn't want to go back. It was so heavenly, so peaceful, so all-absorbing that I wanted to stay where I was. But the voice got louder and louder to the point where I said, it was shouting, you have to go back, you have to go back. And obviously I came back. Here I am.
1: The voices that asked you or told you to come back or were shouting at you to come back, do you recognise those voices?
0: No.
1: Wasn't doctors or family members? I wonder, wanting you not to die.
0: I don't know whether that voice did not feel particularly like a normal human voice. It was something different.
1: And what do you remember about coming back into the real live world, waking up into the world?
0: I was in this incredible state of bliss for about 3 days.
1: After nearly dying from an ectopic pregnancy, really?
0: It was the most amazing thing. The grief of the previous miscarriages and losing a third pregnancy with the ectopic was washed away, and it was like, oh, wow, I'm alive. Whatever happened was incredible. You know, a cleaner would come in to mop my hospital room, and it would be like, I was just so moved that this cleaner was mopping the floor for me.
1: Did you tell
0: the
1: cleaner that?
0: Oh, yes. I think I was insufferable. It's just as well it only lasted 3 days.
1: Was that joy you were feeling in your mind, was there like a reason for it, or was it just something you felt? I mean, was it like, oh, I know there's more to this world than this? Is that why you felt happy, or was it you've survived this, or was it just something you can't quite explain, that happiness?
0: Can I say all three?
1: Yeah, you can.
0: So, yes, I can't explain it. It was definitely, as you said, I wasn't a religious person, but it was a holy experience. Yes, it just was transformative in some way.
1: Why do you say holy? What made you feel it was holy? Rather than some kind of beautiful delusion that the mind conjures to make you accept imminent death.
0: There was absolutely no doubt it was holy. There was no sense at any point that anything was a delusion.
1: So what did you decide to do after you had gone through this kind of wonderful and slightly unsettling experience? Did you go back to your normal life with a better feeling, or did you change your life after that?
0: My life changed after that. I'd been a GP. I'd been a solo GP to start with, and then I had my daughter after I'd been in general practice for a decade. And after a year of managing a solo general practice sort of part-time with a baby, I moved in with another GP who also had children. And after the ectopic pregnancy, I decided that was it. I was stopping work. I was being a full-time mother.
1: When did you start, though, researching or trying to find your way into the world of the miraculous?
0: Oh, kind of immediately. And, you know, previous to the experience, I'd been a GP, my mother had died, so I'd had a sense of life and death and how do you make sense of that and what's it all about. And so it wasn't like I went from completely no interest, because you can't sit with someone who's dying and not be caught up in that experience. So it wasn't like night and day, but the near-death experience was extremely personal. There was that voice And there was this sense of bliss that I had never experienced before.
1: Working as a GP, had you sat with people as they were dying?
0: Yes, and also obviously where my mum was dying as well, I spent time with her. And you hear the stories, you know, people tell stories about someone who's seen their husband come for them at the end of the bed. And, you know, so all of those stories were part of life as a GP, but they were removed until it happens to you.
1: Did your experience remove to some extent your fear of death?
0: Oh, I have absolutely no fear of being dead. Dying, being sick, you know, I've recently had a cancer experience, illness, suffering. I'm not keen on that.
1: No. You know?
0: But the actual dying bit, you know, I've described that as it's as easy as falling off a log.
1: So how did you first find out about this woman, is the subject of your book, this woman from Sydney named Eileen O'Connor?
0: I was in Sydney being a tourist and being interested in spiritual things. I went to Mary MacKillop's convent. I posted a photograph of her tomb on Facebook. Someone who vaguely knew me said, well, if you like Mary, you should go to Eileen's house, and sent me a link about it. I'd never heard of Eileen O'Connor. I looked at the link. I had two more days in Sydney. You had to ring and make an appointment. I thought, oh, well, so I just rang up. I was able to get into her house while I was still on that trip.
1: And what was her house like when you got there?
0: Oh, it's a weatherboard sort of, I don't know, 1900s sort of house. It was bought for her by some rich benefactors to set up the nursing home in so that the nurses could live there. But it had things like Eileen was profoundly disabled. It had her wheelchair. There was a life-size sculpture of her that someone who knew her had done. So, as you said, she was 115 centimetres tall.
1: And where did she come up to you when you stood next to that sculpture?
0: Yeah, kind of up to your middle, sort of, yeah. It's tiny. It's like, yeah, 3'9¼" or 3'10" tall.
1: Today I'm with author Kate Clinch, who's written a book on the life of Eileen O'Connor, and it's called Every Inch a Saint. So you went into her bedroom, and that's where her remains are buried, under the floorboard there?
0: Yes. I was able to see the museum first, and that was important because, you know, you have an appointment and then the archivist stayed with me supervising because they didn't know who I was. So I went through the museum and got a feel for her life, and because I'd been a GP, reading about her medical history was very moving. Because she contracted tuberculosis in infancy. It infected her spine, leaving her back deformed, pressure on her spinal cord, partial paralysis, devastating illness. A lot of her time she was like paralysed in three limbs. And yet she managed from her own sickbed to establish this foundation of nurses to care for the poor in the slums of Sydney. And so you're walking around the museum and you're thinking, how on earth did she do this? That question stayed with me for, well, ever since really, but certainly for 2 years while I was sort of thinking about her. And after that experience of seeing how ill she had been, and getting a feel for the unbelievable things that she accomplished in her lifetime. Then I got to sit in the chapel, which is in her bedroom now. Her bedroom has been made the part that has the pews in it, and there was an adjoining room. The wall to the adjoining room was taken out to make the space for the altar, and she's buried under the floor there. And I was sitting in the chapel just sort of thinking about what I had just seen about this woman, and closed my eyes and I was aware of a presence, a sense, and what I felt was, I'm in the presence of a saint.
1: That thought came into your mind?
0: Absolutely. And it was like just total acceptance that that's what was happening.
1: What did that feel like, that thought?

0: There was awe, but the air was electric. It's very hard to describe. But I think, I'm saying I'm in the presence of a saint. Someone who doesn't use that language would have felt the same thing and used different
1: I
0: words.
1: was going to say, were you brought up Catholic or
0: No,
1: no, not at
0: I
1: all?
0: wasn't.
1: So that word came into your head, a saint.
0: Yeah, I'm in the presence of a saint.
1: So you became fascinated with this woman after that.
0: I fell in love.
1: You fell in love with Eileen O'Connor.
0: That's a common experience.
1: That's part of the feeling you have towards is that part of the veneration, I suppose, isn't it?
0: It is.
1: Yeah. So let's talk about Eileen O'Connor, who she actually was. Whereabouts was she born, and tell me about her early life and how she contracted TB.
0: She was born in 1892 in Melbourne, and tuberculosis was common in those days, both as the respiratory infection, but also people could contract it from unpasteurized milk too. So when an adult catches tuberculosis, it's usually a lung infection, and that's what we think of, people having hemorrhages from their lungs and shortness of breath and sort of dying of a slow, horrible pneumonia. But when people contract it in children, it tends to spread through their bloodstream more. And so, as well as being a lung infection, it can lodge in bones. So for Eileen, it lodged in the bones of her spine. And there were other bones affected also. But the significant thing was the spine, because if you can imagine the vertebrae of your back, and some of them, instead of being bone, become abscesses.
1: Oh my God, that's extraordinary. She must have been such perfect agony then.
0: Absolute agony for her whole life.
1: What did it do? Does that explain why she was so small as a figure? Did it bend her over or something?
0: Correct. Yes, the vertebrae collapse on themselves. So, as well as just losing height, there's also a bend. It's called Pott's disease for those who are medically interested. But basically, instead of your thoracic spine being relatively upright, she had almost a 90-degree bend in the vertebrae in the mid part of her back.
1: Have you had a chance to look through the medical records of that time?
0: Yes, I have. I actually had the experience of being in the archives holding copies of X-rays of Eileen from about 1920.
1: That must have been one of the first X-rays ever taken then in Australia.
0: No, those weren't. But Eileen had had X-rays done in around about 1896, because she was born in 1892. She had problems with her back at the age of five that led to her to be X-rayed. So that would have been 1897. X-rays became used for patients in 1896. So yes, back then, when she was very young, she would have been amongst the first people, presumably, to be X-rayed in the country.
1: And what does that X-ray look like?
0: I have not seen a copy of that one. I don't know that it exists, but the ones from 1920, so later on, show very extensive tubercular infection.
1: So was she relegated to a wheelchair for quite early in life then?
0: She had great difficulty walking from early in life. When people get Pott's disease, that inflammation and collapse of the spine, there's pressure on the spinal cord because there's these abscesses, but also because of the deformity of the bones. And so people get paralysis, partial paralysis. But as well as that, as you said, the pain is unimaginable. So someone with Pott's disease who can walk walks with a very distinctive gait, tiny, painful little steps, because any jarring of their spine is unbearable.
1: I've seen photos of her, and there's a page on her in Wikipedia. And if you look at the picture of her, it's slightly touched up, but she's got one of the presence of like one of the schoolgirls in Picnic at Hanging Rock. She's of that era. She's quite beautiful and
0: Yes.
1: strangely serene as well in her facial expressions. Was she able to have anything like a school, an education at a school?
0: She did go to Our Lady of Mount Carmel School in Waterloo some of the time in her childhood. But she missed an awful lot of school.

0: because she wasn't well, but her parents educated her at home. So she was actually quite an intelligent, well-versed young woman.
1: What kind of aspirations did she have?
0: She wanted to be a nun, but she inquired and was told that she was too sick to be a nun, so no one wanted her. So she took this kind of detour and set up Our Lady's Nurses for the Poor with the help of a young priest. And although she never lived to see it, she arranged all the paperwork and instructions that eventually it would become a religious order. So her sisters became nuns.
1: The experiences I've had from making this program is interviewing people who've endured enormous suffering in their life, if they can survive it, and remain kind. They have a very powerful charisma to them. It's a very settled centeredness to them. Do you think she had that?
0: Without a doubt, yes. Yeah, it's quite clear when you read about her. In her own lifetime, people thought she was a saint. So she would have fundraisers for the nurses because her commitment was that her nurses would care for the poor in the slums of Sydney as domiciliary nurses at no charge, which meant a lot of fundraising work was done to support the nurses doing that. And there would be picnics in the gardens, and when she was well enough, she would be carried outside and, you know, sat on the ground. And when she was carried back in, people would collect samples of the soil as relics to take home because they believed they were in the presence of a saint while she was alive.
1: Was she in a poverty-stricken family herself?
0: Her father was a bookkeeper for a large department store in Sydney. They moved from Melbourne when she was about 10. Sort of genteel, lower middle class with huge medical bills. So, yes, there was an element. She saw her family struggle to pay for her medical bills, but then her father died in 1911. And at that point, yes, plummet to poverty because mum could no longer pay the rent. The mother had always had boarders to help pay the rent and pay the bills, and now she needed help to find a cheap house that had more space to take in more boarders so that she could make ends meet.
1: And what did all this mean for her health if the family couldn't pay for expensive medical bills?
0: Well, we do know that Eileen appeared to get a lot sicker at the time of her father's death. Prior to that, she'd had a lot of medical care. She'd had a lot of surgery because one of the things that's done when people get these abscesses is they have to be drained. So,
1: oh, God, this poor woman, honestly, this is terrible.
0: This was terrible because, just think, we're talking in the early 1900s, anaesthesia's not the same, pain relief's not the same. And one of the girls who saw her back at school, like actually saw her back, described it as there was a deformity that looked almost like a wing from the way that the spine had sort of collapsed, and it was crisscrossed with scars. At one stage, she also had a procedure to encase her in plaster of Paris, like a cast, to try and strengthen and straighten her back and get it to sit correctly. But what happened with that experience was, as the cast set, it was too tight and she was being suffocated. So they had to cut that off in a hurry. And it was said that her back collapsed worse than it had been to start with after that experience.
1: How close did she get to death?
0: Oh, she had near-death experience of her own, but she was frequently unconscious. She barely ate. She was expected to die a number of times through her life.
1: The near-death experience you mentioned, did she write about that or talk about that?
0: She spoke about that. That happened in 1913, so this is after her dad has died. And
1: the year before the Great War starts, yes.
0: Correct. She was actually, I think it may have been 1911, sorry, I think I got the year wrong. She was terribly ill. The priest that had helped them find the new house, who helped found the Order of Nurses later, was doing things like holding a mirror to her face to see if condensation from breath was happening on it, which it wasn't. When she came back from that experience, she said, "I've been as close to dying as it's possible to do without dying."
1: And what did she say happened as she approached the very edge of life?
0: She had an apparition of the Virgin Mary, and she was given three choices. One was that she could just stay where she was, be dead, be without pain. One was that she could be totally healed and go back. And the third option was that she could come back just as sick and in as much suffering as she was, but use that suffering to save people.
1: And what choice did she say she made? Number three?
0: Number three, she was 19 years old.

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0: Today I'm with author Kate Clinch, who's written a book on the life of a woman who's a candidate to become an Australian saint, a woman named Eileen O'Connor, who endured profound and painful disabilities to put herself in service of the poor. Her book is called Every Inch a Saint. There's more to the story coming up after the headlines. 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
1: Good morning, Tony Carr with news headlines. The Australian government says new tariffs being imposed by the United States are completely unjustified and don't make sense. This afternoon, a 12.5% tariff will be placed on Australian exports to the US, replacing a 10% tariff. The Trump administration argues it's taking action against forced labour and slavery. WA's Planning and Lands Minister John Kerry says he met with protesting Lancelin residents yesterday in what he described as a respectful and productive meeting. Dozens of locals had travelled to Perth to hold a demonstration and demand assistance after recent storms washed away much of the Lancelin foreshore. And the Spanish government has declared a national emergency in Madrid and a neighbouring province because of wildfires. They're spreading rapidly due to hot and dry conditions, forcing the evacuation of 10,000 people around the capital. Extra resources will be deployed under a centralised response. ABC News.
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0: Today I'm with author Kate Clinch. Some years ago, Kate was working as a GP in country South Australia when she suffered an ectopic pregnancy that left her very, very close to death. And while she lay in hospital, she had something like a near-death experience and was quite changed ever after. She became interested in the miraculous, which has led her to the life of a woman called Eileen O'Connor, an Australian woman who contracted terrible tuberculosis and suffered from terrible disabilities, who put her life in service of the poor in working-class Sydney in the early 20th century. So you were telling me before how she had her own near-death experience and took as a mission coming out of it to be in service to the poor. How on earth was she going to do that? Did she have an idea of how she was going to work and do this despite her profound disabilities?
3: Well, the first thing to say is she was absolutely convinced that she was doing the bidding of the Virgin Mary and of Jesus, who also featured somehow in that near-death experience of hers. So she just believed it would happen. But she was obviously raised Catholic, and Catholics are familiar with this idea of

0: of dedicated suffering to the salvation of other people's souls. And so what she believed would be the case was that her suffering would be offered up as a sacrifice so that other people wouldn't need to suffer and would somehow fuel other people's lives being better.
1: I don't understand. Explain that to me. How her suffering became a sacrifice for other people. Was that Christ, like an imitation of Christ? Was that the idea?
0: Kind of. It's a very Catholic thing. Catholics understand it. You and I, not being Catholic, look at that and go, I don't know how to process this. Like, I just personally was absolutely heartbroken. Like you said, you know, she made that third choice despite everything at 19 and came back and suffered so terribly. It's heartbreaking. But she believed that that was what she was called to do, and she willingly and cheerfully did it. She was a joyful person. But what really happened wasn't what she expected. She was surprised by how things turned out.
1: She came to work quite closely with a priest named Father Edward McGrath. Tell me about this man and how they came to work together.
0: Father McGrath was a young priest. He came from an impoverished background himself. He'd been one of those children that were kind of farmed out because the family couldn't look after everybody. And he went into the priesthood a bit later than average because he didn't have the means to do what he felt called to do. He'd been ordained about a year before and was appointed to Randwick Parish, where Eileen lived. And when Charles O'Connor, Eileen's dad, died, the family appealed to the church for help, and he was the young priest sent out to find housing for them and do whatever he could. And so he met Eileen, and she was desperately, desperately ill at the time, so he spent a lot of time praying with her. And after her near-death experience, she described what had happened, and he was under the same calling to help the poor that Eileen was. So we had this meeting of minds and hearts in those two people with the same calling. And they realised that somehow there was a synergy. So Eileen thought that Father McGrath would organise an order of nurses and she would be suffering in bed praying for the process to work.
1: Now, you write that at this time, amazingly, there was a lot of gossip about these two. Really? Really? It's profoundly poor. I mean, really? People were gossiping about these two, were they?
0: They were, sadly. But there was far more to it than that. Yes, there were allegations that it was scandalous that, you know, Eileen was bedbound. The priest would go into her bedroom to pray.
1: Oh, right, and they'd be alone in there together and who knows what they were getting up to, this thing. Well, I mean, who knows? But really, I mean, it just seems... Yeah, what do you say about that?
0: Well, there was more to it. You had Eileen, who was wonderful, convinced that she was called to set up this order of nurses. Father McGrath believed the same thing. They were young, they were exuberant, they were maybe just a little bit naive about the workings of church hierarchy.
1: Maybe they also fell in love a little too. I mean, if you're that of similar, if you're that much of similar mind, it's natural for people to have a kind of love for each other in that work, isn't it?
0: Absolutely, but it was completely platonic and innocent. There was no whiff of scandal. And as Eileen said, when she was dealing with the gossip, it was like, well, if the church came to meet me, they would know that what they're saying is impossible, but they won't come.
1: Why wouldn't they come? Why wasn't the church supporting her work?
0: So Father McGrath and Eileen decided to call the Order of Nurses Our Lady's Nurses for the Poor. Apparently, although the church knew what they were doing, they didn't get the appropriate approval to use Our Lady's name process.
1: You need to get that signed off by the Vatican before you brand yourself with the Blessed Virgin Mary. Is that right?
0: Yeah. Something along those lines.
1: Oh, well, yeah.
0: And then there was another situation which was a problem because Our Lady's Nurses were set up in 1913, so right before World War One. You'll be aware perhaps that during World War One, we had a lot of Australian soldiers serving under the British Army.

0: me, and they were felt to be a bit disrespectful, larrikins, ratbags, didn't uphold their respect for authority, all that stuff. That attitude about Australians was also present in the church. So Australian priests were not fully towing
1: really?
0: The line of discipline. So
1: in Rome they're going, who knows what they're getting up to all the way out there in Australia? It was a bit like that, was it?
0: It was a bit like that. And so there was a fellow called Father Hubert Linkens, and he was very interesting because I believe he was Dutch, but he was on a German passport, and he was sent across from Europe to investigate allegations of insubordination type events with the priesthood. So he was here looking for a priest to make an example of.
1: Oh, no. And poor old Father McGrath copped it, did he?
0: He sure did. And, I mean, the story gets more bizarre.
1: This is a man who's committed his life to live in poverty to work for the poor, is it? And they went after him.
0: That was part of it. He'd taken a vow of poverty. And as I said, there was a house bought by benefactors for Eileen to set up as the nursing home. And the benefactors signed the ownership of the house into Eileen and Father McGrath's names.
1: Oh, and they thought he'd somehow, it was in breach of his vow of poverty, is that right?
0: That's the one. Meanwhile, Father Linkens, who was like the provincial superior from Europe, comes in. He's on a German passport. World War I starts when he's here. Somehow he did not get interned, but came close to being interned as a sort of German citizen in Australia during World War I. So he was stuck here, couldn't go back to Europe. It gave him a lot more time to go finding his scapegoat. So absolutely made Father McGrath and Eileen's lives a misery because of the issue with the vow of poverty, because of the using Our Lady's name without absolute approval, because of the dedication they'd shown to fundraising to get money to fund the nurses to go and look after the sick. All this stuff is going on.
1: Right, and the gossip between them as well.
0: Absolutely scandalous. Scandalous because Eileen was paralysed and she did have a wheelchair. Well, we call it a wheelchair, but it was actually a children's rickshaw. People can find pictures of it on the internet quite easily. Totally not designed to be used indoors. And apparently, according to the nuns that worked with her, she didn't spend a lot of time in that wheelchair. She was carried. Sometimes Father McGrath would carry the paralysed girl.
1: All right. And so that was considered inappropriate.
0: Totally inappropriate. There was an opportunity to go on a cruise to visit some priests that are setting up stuff in the Pacific. Eileen went. People thought it would be good for her. Father McGrath was on the same cruise. So there were a few trips like that. So Father McGrath was charged with 3 counts of flight from a monastery with a woman.
1: Flight from a monastery with a woman? That's an actual charge?
0: It goes back to the Middle Ages or something.
1: Right. That's not something they made up. That's a thing that was pre-existing, was it? Flight from a monastery with a woman. And what are you thinking when you're reading about all this, Kate? Like, you're laughing now, but were you laughing then or were you going, oh, that's appalling?
0: It's appalling. Mm. And people from within the church have come out subsequently and said none of that should ever have happened. But yes, for a long time that's what happened. And so Father McGrath was actually banished from Australia, so disappeared from the story of Our Lady's Nurses from the Poor because he was banned from having any contact. And he actually became a war hero. But Eileen could not stay in bed praying that Father McGrath's work would benefit people. She was answering the telephone with her one non-paralyzed arm. She was a saint with a phone. She was seeing the nurses every morning before they went on their rounds, having them come and debrief afterwards. She became their spiritual director because while all of this hoo-ha was going on, priests were not allowed to come to the home to guide the nurses, to be their spiritual directors, to give them communion. So she became integral in running the nursing home.
1: So who served as the spiritual director if they wouldn't allow any priest to become contaminated by the work that Eileen is doing here?
0: Eileen did.
1: She did.
0: She took that on.

0: is going to be allowing their daughter to go and nurse in that organisation.
1: So how is she going to pursue this case against the Vatican?
0: Well, it was against the church hierarchy in Sydney. So she was looking at her legal options. The church in Australia said, if you pursue this legal action, we will excommunicate you and anyone who supports you.
1: What did she do about that?
0: She realised she could not take legal action. So something quite bizarre and amazing happened. She'd been bedbound for at least a few years. And one day she said to one of her nurses, would you just lay out some clothes for me? She had never asked for anyone to lay out clothes for her before. She did all her work from bed. The nurses looked after her. She had bed sores, the works. So the nurse thought, well, that's a bit strange, but everyone did what, they called her little mother. Everyone did what Eileen asked. So when she was alone, she got herself out of bed. She got herself dressed. Her mother came to visit, goes into the bedroom. The bed's empty. The mother thinks she's gone to hospital or she's died or something, because everyone knew how ill and fragile she was. So the mother screams. The nurses in the house come running because they think something terrible has happened. And there's little Eileen somehow standing dressed, because she's realised her options to solve the problem in Australia are done. She's going to have to go to Rome.
1: This is one of the wildest and most gothic stories I've ever heard on this program. This is amazing. I'm with Kate Clinch, who's written a book on the life of Eileen O'Connor, and it's called Every Inch a Saint. So this severely disabled woman is in her, still in her, what, mid-20s at this point, decides to hop on a ship to go to Rome to challenge the authority of the Catholic Church in its own territory.
0: In 1915, on a troop ship into Europe that's at war.
1: Did Father McGrath go with her?
0: Yes. Eileen was desperately ill on that trip. She travelled with a nurse because she needed looking after. Eileen prepared all the legal case. Then when they got to Rome, they carefully travelled sort of separately to try and avoid scandal.
1: And how high up did she get in the Vatican hierarchy once she arrived in Rome?
0: Oh, she got an audience with the Pope.
1: Wow. What came out of that?
0: Well, the charges against Father McGrath were dropped, so he was not kicked out of his order, but he was still banished from Australia until 1941.
1: Oh, well, they didn't want the whiff of scandal, even though he was clearly blameless in this matter.
0: Yes, for whatever reason, there was still an incredible amount of hostility towards him. And I guess sometimes when you're an organisation and you set a path, it's very hard to change it.
1: So once Eileen left Rome, did she ever see him again?
0: Once. She travelled to India to meet him.
1: She went to India as well?
0: Yeah, this was about, I think this was 1917, nearly killed her. She knew she wasn't going to live terribly much longer. She said she was going to do the paperwork with him, so that the Congregation of Nurses would become a religious order in the future. That was part of her motivation for sure. But I personally believe that she couldn't, sorry, I'm a bit emotional. I believe she couldn't face the idea of dying without saying goodbye.
1: So she was dying. Tell me about the last years of her life.
0: She was terribly ill. While she was in India, she had surgery on her foot because she had abscesses in her heels. It wasn't clear she would safely get back. She was terribly ill. They thought she had bladder stones. She had surgery for that not long before she died, but there was no bladder stone. It was the tuberculosis abscess situation had extended. She did all the paperwork so that things were in place for the religious order. She was involved with fundraising. When she knew things were getting close, she actually sat for a portrait to be painted because she wanted to leave a souvenir for her girls.
1: How old was she when she died?
0: 28.
1: What happened to that order of nurses after she died?
0: They did ultimately become a religious order, as she'd intended. it was always a

0: relatively small order, but they worked in places like Newcastle, in King's Cross, with the marginalised and the poor. And one of the sisters that I got to work with was Sister Margaret Mary, and she described things like, well, sometimes we'd go to the house that we were meant to treat someone in and the door would be locked. So we'd climb in through the window and we'd have to be really careful because the floors would give way. And so there was a risk of like the floor giving way and you'd be up to your waist in a hole. And once they dealt with all of the climbing through the window and picking the safe parts of the floorboards, the first thing they'd have to do would be clean up the excrement of the dogs and the cats that were also in those slum buildings before they could look after a patient. This was in the 60s.
1: Where was Eileen initially buried?
0: She was buried in Randwick Cemetery.
1: But that wasn't where she wanted to be buried, was it?
0: No, but there's a lot of paperwork to be done if you're going to be buried in your own bedroom. So she was in Randwick Cemetery for about 15 years, and then once everything had been put in place that she was allowed to be buried at home, she was exhumed.
1: So she was buried under the floorboards of this house.
0: She's buried under the floorboards.
1: And, which is where you had this kind of lovely, profound apprehension about her, that sense of her being a saint. Well, who started this process of her possibly becoming a saint?
0: There was talk that she was a saint in her lifetime, as I said before. People kept relics of the soil. One of the undertakers involved in burying her the first time said, I buried a saint today. So there was certainly this grassroots sort of sense of her being a saint.
1: Well, we use that term colloquially, don't we? When we talk about someone who's been a very kind person in their life, oh, she was a saint. But the more literal process of this is something else altogether, isn't it?
0: Yes. One of the sisters, who I also have had the great privilege of working with, in the 1990s championed the cause of Eileen. And so she gathered up letters and everything she could do to gather and make sense of the archives and start the process with a local parish in Randwick. And it's sort of gradually built in momentum. It can be a very, very slow process, but the Diocese of Sydney has investigated as much as Australia can, and the paperwork is now residing in an office in the Vatican to be investigated and to wait for miracles to be documented that support the cause.
1: Well, there are claims that when Eileen prayed over a very sick girl, that this girl, very sick with TB, that she subsequently recovered. What do you really think is the miracle here of her life?
0: Well, I think that case that you're alluding to, a little girl with tuberculous meningitis, that the doctor had said, there's nothing I can do, and she was unconscious, and Eileen came and prayed and said she's going to get better, and overnight that child got better.
1: Well, people get recovered when they're pronounced dead or about to near death all the time.
0: It's hard, and the Vatican has a whole protocol for how to investigate these things, and involving doctors that are not Catholic and test results and all sorts of things. But yes, I think what you're getting at is that there are miracles that are not a Vatican-approved miracle. And I think that's when we get through something that we thought we couldn't. Many people have an experience in life where it's too much and yet they keep going. There is some kind of grace and hope, and there is something that sustains us in terrible times. There's a kindness that some people can radiate despite terrible things that have happened in their lives, as you said before. Those things are miracles.
1: Years and years ago, I interviewed someone who was a man of the Catholic faith who went on the Camino through Spain, did the big long walk and arrived at the church at the end of it and felt strangely deflated at the experience, which apparently is quite common. But then when he went to Mass the next morning, he felt this kind of, this really lovely elevation of the spirit, he said, and this he felt almost giddy with happiness. And I asked him to explain it, and he said, I can't. He said, it was a miracle. And I like that definition of a miracle, a kind of a beautiful and inexplicable change of heart. This is the grace you're talking about?
0: Yes. Yes, and we see that, you know, and it doesn't, we don't need to try and fall back on religious terminology that we don't.

0: understand because it's a feeling. It does. Language doesn't always fit what we feel. But when you've really hit a really horribly bleak place, like for me recently, chemotherapy, radical surgery to remove stomach cancer, learning how to drink water and eat again after having no stomach, you know, those things are horrible. And anyone who's been through a serious illness knows there are times where you think, I don't think I can get up in the morning. And then you do. And then you do. And it's like, well, how do people do that? It's not the power in us. There is something that allows that. There's something that we just breathe in, we don't even notice it.
1: I wonder about this whole process of sainthood. Sometimes it seems to me like it removes that person from the realm of the human and makes them kind of superhuman, when what we should remember and maybe even love about them is how very human they really were. What do you think about all that? Okay.
0: I think we can do both. I think, yes, Eileen totally breaks my heart and fills me with awe of her as a human being, knowing what her dear little body suffered with that tuberculosis infection, knowing her courage in the face of incredible opposition and obstacles. That's a very special human being that we can look up to. But there's also that sense that we're bigger than just being human. There is something bigger than us that unites us, that inspires us to be kinder and compassionate and to look at someone who seems different to us and know that really we're all the same.
1: Do you think after your own near-death experience, the curiosity that that invoked in you, have you sort of found what you were looking for, or are you just happy to live in the mystery and still ask the question?
0: Both. Like, I know more than I used to, but one of the things I do know is if ever I think I've figured out the mystery, then I'm wrong, because human beings will never figure out all of it. But if we can just get a little taste that the world is more special, more wonderful, more hope-filled than it appears on the surface, that there are invisible things that are very easy to discount when we live in a material world and when we read the news headlines, that's part of the story. But there is so much more that can keep us going, that can give us hope. And if we have the courage to keep going and we feel hope, we can be kind, we can be compassionate, we can be something far more.
1: Kate, thank you so much.
0: Thank you, Richard.
1: Kate Clinch's book is called Every Inch a Saint.

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1: Today's conversation with Kate Clinch was made on the lands of the Gadigal people. Producer was Maggie Morris. The executive producer is Nicola Harrison. I'm Richard Feidler. Thanks for listening.
2: Good afternoon, Tony Carr with ABC News. The US Trade Representative has described the latest round of tariffs on dozens of countries, including Australia, as common sense. Australian exports to the US are being hit with a 12.5% tax, replacing the current 10% levy. The US argues Australia has failed to take action to prevent slavery and forced labour in supply chains, allegations the Albanese government rejects. Speaking on CNN, Jamison Greer has explained the Trump administration rationale.
3: For over 100 years, the United States has had a law on the books prohibiting the import of goods made with forced labour. This is common sense, and we've enforced this law to prohibit it.
2: WA's Deputy Premier Rita Saffiotti says she was shocked by the new tariffs, but says she doesn't expect them to have a major impact on the state.
4: We're not that exposed in relation to the tariffs. In particular, there's been some carve-outs in relation to some of WA's exports. And of course, we export a lot more to other countries around the world.
2: The US military says it's completed a 13th consecutive night of strikes against Iran as it aims to hold Iran accountable and diminish threats to commercial shipping. Chelsea Hetherington reports.
5: Iran's air defences have been activated in Tehran and explosions have been reported along the strait in Bandar Abbas and Keshem. US President Donald Trump promised major military punishment for Iran and its Houthi allies after the Yemeni fighters struck two Saudi oil tankers in the Red Sea. He's also warned Iran that damage to ships and cargo would be paid for by Iranian funds frozen by Washington. The UN Secretary-General Antonio Guterres says diplomacy is the only way forward.
6: There is no military solution to the conflict. Fighting must stop everywhere in the region.
5: He's calling for Pakistan's efforts to mediate an end to the war to be strengthened.
2: A WA man who has previously pleaded guilty for animal cruelty against more than 100 dogs has been charged with two more offences. Jia Yudong has previously pleaded guilty to 36 charges over inhumane treatment of the dogs. In court today, the prosecution presented two new charges relating to Dong allegedly not forfeiting a female golden retriever puppy to the RSPCA. The court was adjourned for Dong to seek legal advice and his bail was continued. He's due back in court on the 14th of August. Victim survivors of abuse from members of the Christian Brothers organisation will be able to receive compensation following civil claims after the organisation announced a payout proposal today. Laura Myers reports.
7: Last month, the Christian Brothers organisation applied for a pause on civil claims against it, arguing it was running out of money to pay victims of child sexual abuse. The moratorium was granted and lawyers and advocates were calling for closer scrutinisation of the Christian Brothers assets and for closely connected Edmund Rice Education Australia to front up the payments. Now the trustees of the Christian Brothers say they have made a proposal to their creditors and to the Supreme Court to ensure Edmund Rice Education Australia will assume responsibility and liability for all current and future legal proceedings.
2: The trustees of the Christian Brothers says the pathway will provide a substantially better outcome for creditors, including victims and survivors of abuse. Thousands of people have been hospitalised and 14 have died as Japan swelters through a heatwave. North Asia correspondent Natalie Whiting has more from Tokyo.
8: Parts of central Japan are in the grip of a heatwave. Last week, almost 11,000 people were taken to hospital with heatstroke and 14 died, according to data just released from the country's Fire and Disaster Management Agency. Tokyo's fire department says it transported more than 3,000 people in a single day this week in a record high. Earlier this year, Japan introduced a new word for days with temperatures over 40 degrees or more, kokushobi, which means cruelly hot day, and it recorded the first of them this week. Government workers have been encouraged to ditch the suit and wear shorts to the office as the hot weather continues.
2: AFL CEO Andrew Dillon has condemned Adelaide fans for their persistent booing of Collingwood defender Isaac Quinall in the Crows' loss to the Magpies last night at the Adelaide Oval. Quinall was the target of a homophobic slur last season, courtesy of Adelaide's Isaac Rankin, who served a four-game ban over the incident and missed the Crows' finals campaign. Dillon has described AFL footy fans as some of the most passionate in world sport, but targeted booing last night should not have happened and is not what we want to see in our game. WA's weather, the chance of a light shower about the eastern Eucla coast, windy over northern and central parts. In Perth, a sunny afternoon with light winds and a forecast top of 19. Currently in the city, it's 16.5 degrees.
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10: Hello, good afternoon. Glad you could be here today. This hour, Grain Producers Australia

0: says Syngenta's announcement to stop manufacturing the controversial farm chemical Paraquat creates a lot of uncertainty for the industry. We'll catch up with the research and development spokesperson for grain producers, Andrew Wiedemann, a little later this hour. And we'll also be spending some time in the Waroona Shire, so about 120 kilometres south of Perth, where work is set to begin on a new 132 megawatt solar farm. Six past 12 on the ABC WA. Well, since 12 noon today, a 12.5% tariff is in place on Australian exports to the United States. The Trump administration will impose the new tariffs on dozens of US trading partners, including Australia, as temporary levies are due to expire. The US Supreme Court struck down many of President Donald Trump's previous duties in February. ABC business reporter Dan Ziffer says the new tariff creates uncertainty in world trade.
1: This is 12.5% tariff. It replaces what was a 10% tariff, and it's very much tied in with court action in the US Supreme Court that President Trump lost, and the tariffs that had been put onto countries like Australia got thrown out. Now, we have to do a little bit of history. You might remember something called the so-called Liberation Day, where tariffs were placed on every on neighbours, on friends, on enemies, on islands just populated by penguins. And those tariffs were a very substantial cost. So a tariff is essentially just a little tax on imports and exports. So everything that we would send out would be tariffed. Now, that Trump recently lost in the US Supreme Court, and in fact has started having to refund a lot of the tariff money that was raised. And we're talking about hundreds of billions of dollars here. This is a new tariff, which is an attempt to get around what they thought would be a loss in court, so that they can then again hit countries like Australia with a fee for the stuff that they are exporting to America.
2: What chance have we got of all this actually going ahead?
1: Unknowable. Since that so-called Liberation Day, which was in April 2025, so last year, there's just been so much uncertainty injected into markets worldwide. So we've had the Iran conflict as well. All of this stuff has just made everything more uncertain. There's executive leaders who talk about a perma-crisis, essentially an inability to rely on existing situations. And this is probably similar to that. For people who export to America at the moment, today, you know, they will have to start paying a 12.5% tariff. There are different structures for doing it. There are different ways people get their goods there. But that is a cost that they need to add. They'll either need to pass it on to their customers or absorb it with lower profits. So this stuff does make business, particularly global business, really uncertain and very difficult. And we have a leader in Donald Trump who has ripped up what were decades of norms that pretty much from the end of World War II helped advance a lot of economies like ours, because they did create stability and order and a way of doing things, and those things have all been put through the shredder.
0: ABC business reporter Dan Ziffer speaking to Mark Gibson. 9 past 12. These new tariffs were proposed last month after a US trade investigation into forced labour claimed Australia wasn't doing enough to tackle the issue, a claim opposed in a formal submission by the Australian Government and Business Council of Australia. Bruce Wolpe is a senior fellow at the United States Study Centre. He says it's not just Australia being hit with these new tariffs. The US president has made the same accusation against all 60 countries slapped with this new tariff.
3: Trump wants to ensure that his policy of having a tariff on everything that comes into the United States, that's what he wants, and that's what he wants to get, and he'll get it under any means possible that he can. And so this is an extension of the trade war that started on the Liberation Day tariffs that were declared illegal by the Supreme Court. He found another mechanism. It'll go to the courts again. But Trump is clear. Every country that trades with the U.S. is going to suffer because he wants that money coming into the United States.
4: So the excuse that Australia and these other countries are not doing enough to deal with

0: slavery. Is that a ruse, an excuse, or is there some truth to it?
1: Given the uniformity of it here, he's not choosing certain countries which have a long history on this issue. He's talking with all the major trading partners. This is over 90% of the trade that comes into the U.S. So it's contrived. It's arbitrary. There's no intellectual basis for it. But this is the tool that they're using. So this really goes back to the first term in the Trump presidency when he wanted to put tariffs on aluminium and steel and other goods that Australia exports because he believes tariffs are essential to American economic security. But they raise the prices on everything coming into the United States. Inflation is high here. Interest rates are higher. It's unpopular politically. There are polls. Do you support Trump's trade policies or not? The polls are uniform. 60% or more disapprove of what he's doing, but he's wedded to it. He believes in it. And unfortunately, Australia is going to have to live with it.
0: Has it been impacting the U.S. economy in a good way, all these tariffs?
1: He believes that these tariffs promote jobs because then things have to be, if you manufacture in the United States, then you're exempt and so forth. But he keeps saying, our economy, we're the hottest economy in the world. Believe me, from being here in America over the past month, Americans don't feel it's the hottest economy in the world. They don't like the war in Iran. They think things are really tight. There isn't extra money to spend on your children, education, healthcare, things that are really important. So, no, he's living in, he's not in the real world in terms of his perceptions of how American households are living with Trump's economic policies.
2: Bruce Wolpe, United States Study Center in California, speaking to Sarah Morris. 12 past 12. Well, shortly after news of the new tariff broke this morning, Deputy Prime Minister and Minister for Defence Richard Marles was asked if he was confident the US won't impose further tax hikes on Australia.
3: Well, we've seen this news literally just break in the last few minutes. I mean, there's a couple of points I'd make here. Firstly, in relation to forced labour, because that's being used as the rationale, we have some of the strongest laws in the world in relation to combating forced labour, and we're very proud about the legal regime that exists in Australia in respect of that, and that's a point that we've continued to make to the United States. In relation to tariffs, we obviously are supportive of an open global trading system. That's actually what has seen an enormous rise in productivity and prosperity around the world. And in relation to our trading relationship with the United States, the Australia-US Free Trade Agreement has been really important in terms of promoting jobs in both countries and providing for freer trade and lower prices between both countries. So this really, in our view, makes no sense. We continue to make that argument to the Trump administration, both in terms of trade, but also in terms of our stance in relation to forced labour, and that'll continue to be our position and the way in which we advocate.
4: Is the federal government disappointed by this latest news from the US?
3: No, obviously we are. I mean, we don't want to see increases in tariffs. We want to see freer trade and more trade flows between Australia and the United States. Both of our countries benefit from that. And to be clear, grounding this on the basis of forced labour, I mean, forced labour is definitely something which needs to be combated around the world, so we support that objective. But we have laws which are amongst the strongest in the world, and we've been making that point to the Trump administration.
2: Deputy Prime Minister and Minister for Defence Richard Marles speaking to Sally Sarah. Products that were exempt from the previous tariff will also be exempt from this new one, and that includes many food products which were granted exemptions as the Trump administration responded to public anger over rising living costs. 14 past 12. The US is one of Australia's top three international export markets for wine, valued at about $250 million a year. Australian Grape and Wine Chief Executive Lee McLean says these new tariffs are completely unjustified and will add pain to an industry already in crisis.
5: Yeah, well, it's a really significant market for Australian exporters, and it has been for a very long time. I think one of the challenges here is the uncertainty of the current situation. Obviously, our exporters to the United States have been dealing with tariffs into that market for, you know, a number of months and years now, as we've seen the Trump administration impose tariffs in different forms on product entering into that market. So, from a

0: perspective of the bottom line, it does have a hit in terms of exporters. This is obviously higher than the 10% that we'd seen previously at 12.5%. So there is a material impact there. But certainly the uncertainty for Australian exporters entering that market is difficult. And from my perspective, while it is important, it does make it a it's another reason for us to be, you know, making sure we're looking at every opportunity we have around the world to be finding markets and growing those markets wherever we can.
1: Australian Grape and Wine Chief Executive Lee McLean speaking to Eliza Ballage, and he says they're still waiting on more detail on these new US tariffs. 16 past 12. Agriculture market analyst Simon Quilty says the Australian beef industry has once again dodged the latest round of US tariffs, but the sheep and goat industry has not been so lucky.
2: It's in terms of beef, it's has no impact because beef is exempt. And that's no surprise. We know that because, you know, over the last year and a half or so, since the Trump administration has put these tariffs in, beef in the last 6 months has been exempt because the attempt is to lower consumer prices in America and therefore to lower tariffs. The truth is consumer prices in America still remain at near record highs. So it's questionable whether they have had much luck on that front. It's lamb where the real concern is. The 12.5% will be placed on lamb, but not on beef.
1: Simon Quilty from Global AgriTrends speaking to Warwick Long. 17 past 12. Well, WA's biggest sheep and lamb cooperative, WAMCO, says it's already paying a 10% tariff into the United States. So an extra 2.5% on top of that to reach the new 12.5% tariff announced today isn't going to make a huge difference. Cole McCrory is the CEO of WAMCO International, which operates a processing plant here in WA at Katanning and also one based at Goulburn in New South Wales. Cole, what are the implications of this new tariff?
3: Probably not a lot as far as supplying the market, given we're at such a low ebb with our livestock supply and have been for some months now. So there's definitely huge demand for the product. But the bigger issue is it's another 2.5% pay cut, I guess, or revenue cut that we're going to have to forego, given that the 10% that we've had applying for most of the season last season is basically 10% that we could have had on our top line and haven't been able to extract that from the market because of the requirement of that tariff being paid into the American government. So now it's 12.5%. It's another whack for processors. So given the historical high, you know, the high pricing that we've seen all season and the lack of supply of livestock, it's pretty much been a season of very, very tough margins and tough tariff. And also, obviously, what's going on with the war in the Middle East hasn't helped either.
1: That previous tariff of the 10% you mentioned, Cole, I have heard some exporters in other industries have been able to claim that back as a result of the decisions in the court to reverse that decision. Does that apply to WAMCO?
3: It applies not to us, but our lamb company in North America can grab, get some of that back. But the customer is then asking for that to be paid to back to them. So it's not coming back to the company as such. So what's happening is that they're getting it off the government, but it's then the customers who have been affected have asked for some relief. And so it's not it's certainly not coming back our way.
1: How long do you expect this to stay in place, this one that's been announced today, the new 12.5% tariff?
3: I would, you know, I guess we could be saying it'll be the extent of the Trump administration's time in government there. It's unlikely now, he's getting to be, you know, halfway through. It's probably unlikely, unless something from left field changes, it's probably unlikely things will change much. And he hasn't just singled out a few countries, he's pretty much put this 12.5% across a lot of countries. So I can't see that changing a lot, unless he gets it's unlawful again and he has to pay, you know, have to pay it,

0: you pay it back, but I think he's changed tact a little bit on this one, so it will be interesting.
1: And you don't expect to get an exemption for sheep meats?
0: No, I don't expect to, no. You know, for beef, though, it's widely eaten. It's huge volumes, huge tonnages consumed weekly. With lamb, it's growing, but it's still not, it's not in the league of pork, chicken or beef.
1: I remember we spoke in April last year, I think it was, and we were talking about President Trump's 10% tariff, and you thought it wouldn't make a huge amount of difference at the time to US shoppers who love lamb and are prepared to pay for it. Is that the same story today?
0: Yeah, I think it is. But what it has done is so it hasn't priced itself off the market, and that was always a little bit of a risk. But they've absorbed that price. It's just that at one end you've got the market, at the other end you've got the farmer. And both of the farmer and the market ends are at extreme highs. And it's great, it's great for the farming fraternity to be getting these prices. The squeeze is in the middle, and it's the processor, because we have to keep long-term business going. So we have to take a hit on the margins to make sure that we have a business, 5 years down the track. And sort of this past 12 months has been probably one of the toughest years we've ever seen. So we're looking strategically, we're looking long term, but it has been a pretty tough year when you consider everything geopolitically that's going on.
1: And also including the recent announcement, there's going to be an investigation into lamb imports conducted by the US International Trade Commission. What are the implications of that?
0: For a start, it's probably the earliest anything would happen is early next year. But by November, we'll know whether it's going to go ahead or not, and whether there's actually going to be an investigation as such. But the Australian government and New Zealand governments, they believe they've got a very good counter argument to the whole thing. But my view is that with Trump, you just don't know. He's pretty much does what he feels like, and so you couldn't really pin totally your hopes on a good argument. So I'd say, watch the space. We hope it doesn't happen. But if it did, and he introduced quotas or tariffs, that would impinge that market for a period of time. The investigation, the Farmers Federation in the US are saying they want a 4-year tariff or quota, but who knows? It's all up in the air at the moment. But it would have a massive connotations to New Zealand and Australia, because they'd be the only two countries that would be affected by that.
1: So you've got a 12.5% tariff currently. If the investigation goes against Australia, that could be what? What sort of a tariff would you be looking at?
0: Oh, you'd be guessing, but there's been all sorts mooted. I've heard rumours of 30%, or a quota on tonnage. So, to be fair, look, they're very, very small producers of lambs themselves. They're lucky to do more than 1 million head a year. And so we have some great counter arguments. The other argument is that we've seen strong, strong pricing in that market now for several years. So it hasn't affected the domestic numbers and all markets. So that's why we think we've got a reasonable argument. So, look, we're just guessing at the moment, but it is something that the whole industry has to keep an eye on.
1: Does that put a question mark over the future of your presence in the US market?
0: No, because we're big in Canada as well. So Canada would be outside that. And depending on what it was, we would have to manage our business slightly differently to how we're doing it today, and that we'd have to really look at our top line cuts to go in there. Because the market would probably still pay as good as anywhere, even with a tariff on certain cuts at those sort of levels of tariff.
1: Great to get an update on everything with you, Cole. Really appreciate it.
0: Okay, no worries.
1: Cole McCrory, he is the CEO of Wamco International. 25 past 12.

0: 12. And in other processing news today, an expansion of the Dardanup Butchering Company's abattoir in Bunbury has been approved by a regional development assessment panel. The multi-million dollar expansion will increase the facility's floor space by 4,000 square metres, adding 40 jobs to its workforce. The meat processor was required to provide updated wastewater management plans after concerns about nutrient runoff were raised by the Department of Primary Industries. The updated plan and development application has been endorsed by planning officials. 26 past 12.
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0: The news headline's not far away, and then it's off to the Bureau of Meteorology to check the weather across the state. And then just before one, Danny Burkett along, he'll go through this week's wool market details ahead of the 3-week recess. First though, the number of harvest fires across WA's grain growing regions last season jumped by more than 25% on the previous year. Data from the Department of Fire and Emergency Services shows there were more than 170 fires linked to harvesting operations between October and December. Today, there's an open discussion underway in Esperance about prevention, preparedness, and practical solutions to reduce fire risk during grain harvest. The conversation is being led by Morowa Shire President Karen Chappell with support from DFES and local governments.
2: So the 170 fires are those that are reported. That's what we also have to remember. 29% were in the Midwest Gascoyne, 24% were in the Goldfields, and 46% were in the Great Southern Region. And about half of the fires were reported were from headers, and they were issues to do with bearing failures and electrical faults and dust. And there were other common causes. You know, of course, it was lightning and other machinery failures on the farm that will kick a fire off. So these conversations, like, we want to talk about what we see are the real issues. And the growers are the guys, or girls too, that are on the ground. They live it. They have to understand, and they need to help us understand as to why it's happening and what we can do to improve this data to make sure that this coming harvest, we don't have as many fires, because every time there's a fire, every single time a fire starts, there's lives put at risk.
3: What are these themes and trends that are emerging? I mean, this is a significant jump in incidents, the harvest just gone, compared to the previous year, 26% more fires. What's driving it?
2: Well, I think one of the things we also have to remember, the reporting's probably improved, so that's why the numbers look much higher. And that's another thing we need to get. We need to get better at reporting and recording of all of this. There's also dust. It was a really big harvest last year. That's come through. A lot of the growers are saying, well, you know, it was a big, big year last year, and you know, there was a lot of pressure put on the headers. There's a lot of pressure putting on them. Harvest went for a very long time. Maintenance, you know, whether, you know, there's things go wrong sometimes, and you've got your staff that you need to have a sound understanding of fire. And we all use what we classify as backpackers who come in. So there's a responsibility to how we're going to train these people. There's a lot to it, but that's why DFES is having these conversations with the farmers, because we don't want to second guess why a fire started or what's going on. So by the growers coming along and the industry coming along and talking to us, we can see if there's any themes or if there's any trends. And if there is something that does have a simple practical solution that can address these numbers increasing.
0: Karen Chappell is the past president of the WA Local Government Association, speaking to Olivia Thorne about the harvest fire conversations that are happening in Esperance today. Now, the session was running up until around about lunchtime, so they should just about be wrapping up. Similar sessions have already been held in Geraldton, Dalwallinu, Meriden and Katanning. 12:30 here on the Country Hour, Brianna Shepherd is here with the news headlines. Hello.
4: Hello. Increased tariffs have now been imposed on Australian imports into the United States. The Trump administration announced the new 12.5% tariff on 60 trading partners on the same day his 10-

0: 10% so-called Liberation Day tariffs came to an end. The US argues Australia has failed to take action to prevent slavery and forced labour in supply chains, allegations the Albanese government rejects. WA Deputy Premier Rita Saffiotti says she's shocked by the new tariffs, but says she doesn't expect them to have a major impact on the state. She says there's been some carve-outs in relation to some of WA's exports and added the state has many other trading partners. And Socceroos star Christian Volpato has allegedly tested positive for cocaine while driving in Sydney. The 22-year-old was stopped around 1 o'clock this morning, allegedly travelling 109 kilometres per hour. He was subject to a roadside drug test, which allegedly returned a positive result for cocaine. More news on the hour, Belle.
1: Thank you for that update, Bree. It's 29 to 1 here on the Country Hour. Still to come, we will catch up with Danny Burkett just before 1. He'll go through the wool market details for you. And both the Eastern Market Indicator and the Western Indicator down this week ahead of that 3-week recess. Danny with the details shortly. And we'll also head to the Waroona Shire, take a look at the work that's about to get started on this 132-megawatt solar farm. First, to the Bureau of Meteorology, Catherine Shelfout is here today. Catherine, gee, I don't know where to start because it's pretty much same from the top to the bottom of the state. Where would you like to pick up?
2: It is. I will start in the north. I was just having the dilemma of writing the state forecast and considering what to put on for the remainder of today because there's really not much. It has been very windy in the north this morning, especially along the Pilbara coast, and we will see that continuing for the next few mornings. And that's just being directed by the strong high-pressure system over southern WA. There's a little bit of mid-level cloud sitting over, mostly over the central and eastern Kimberley at the moment. That will clear over the weekend. Otherwise, sunny and dry in the north. We'll see max temperatures are a little bit cooler than average under those windy conditions. But on the other hand, warmer near the Pilbara coast and the gusty winds driving some high fire dangers around the place. So yeah, really only thing is to watch out for that. And we do have strong wind warnings out continuing again tomorrow for the Kimberley and Pilbara coastal waters. And for central and eastern parts, yeah, really very quiet. We will see cold nights and areas of frost focused over the goldfields and inland from Esperance tonight as the high moves east.
1: All right. Southwest Land Division, no more details. What can we say?
2: Yeah, so another mostly sunny day across the Southwest Land Division today. We did have some very cold temperatures this morning. So I noted Coolin, Newdigat, Wagen, and a few others all below zero, noting that Wickapen looks faulty to me. It said -4.5, which I think is a little bit too low, so I've reported that. But at the moment, that high-pressure system is driving the weather. We'll see it slowly moving east tomorrow, but the ridge, yeah, still sits back over the Southwest Land Division. So another cold morning tomorrow with possible frost over inland parts. But as I mentioned, maybe the worst conditions moving to the goldfields tomorrow morning. So sunny with some light northerly winds tomorrow and just freshening up a bit over the southwest corner of the state in the evening. So Sunday we will see that cold front moving over the southwest corner. A little bit unusual because the timing is still varying a bit in our models. So the front could be as early as the early hours of Sunday if we believe the European model, or a little bit later on Sunday morning if we believe the Australian model. It's not a very strong front, but we do have a chance of some thunderstorms along the south coast and some stronger wind gusts with that through those southern parts. But generally fresh and gusty northwesterly winds throughout on Sunday and turning westerly by evening. Rainfall-wise, 2 to 8 millimetres through coastal districts from sort of around Mandurah to Albany, maybe a little bit more along the south coast in thunderstorms, but only 1 to 3 millimetres getting into western parts of the Great Southern, so west of about Narrogin to Katanning and less than a millimetre elsewhere. Monday and Tuesday we'll see another ridge moving in pretty quickly. Monday winds will be light southwest to southeasterly, so we will get just a few light showers in that onshore flow through southern coastal districts, but less than a few millimetres. A little bit cloudy around the place with that. And then on Tuesday, winds turning more east-southeasterly and still quite light, but maybe a

0: bit gustier up in the central west. So just a few light showers there on Tuesday, again near the south coast. And I know Grace talked yesterday about the possibility of a cold front next Thursday. Unfortunately, I mean, it looked quite convincing in yesterday's model runs, but today those models have really backed off on that one. So they're just bringing through a really weak front on Friday now. So I guess it's just indicating we've got quite a lot of uncertainty at that sort of 6 to 10 day range. So, yeah. Keep an eye on, listen in and keep an eye on what's happening with the weather, because still a lot of uncertainty at that longer time frame.
1: I was going to ask you about that, just to pick up on what Grace mentioned yesterday. So thank you for that update, and yeah, we'll keep an eye on it into next week. Thanks so much, Catherine.
0: Thank you.
1: It's 24 to 1, and in the last 24 hours to 9 o'clock this morning, there is nowhere across the state that recorded more than 1 millimetre of rain. This on the text from JP in Arthur River on the harvest fires that we spoke about a moment ago with Karen Chappell. JP says that Karen nailed it herself. The number of fires is probably the same as ever. The brigades just report them more often than in the past because it affects how much funding we get. Thank you for that insight, JP. Text through, be part of the conversation, 0448 922 604. 23 to 1. Grain Producers Australia says Syngenta's announcement to stop manufacturing the controversial farm chemical paraquat creates a lot of uncertainty for the industry. The chemical company has the patent on paraquat, which is renowned as an effective broad-spectrum herbicide that targets weeds that are resistant to other pesticides like glyphosate. It's not the first sign this year that Syngenta was backing away from the chemical. In March, it announced it would cease production of paraquat at its Huddersfield site in England, but would continue to supply paraquat to the Australian market via its global strategic partnership with a reliable manufacturer of paraquat based in China. Andrew Wiedemann is the research and development spokesperson for Grain Producers Australia. Andrew, what is the result of today's announcement from Syngenta?
2: So what's happening today is essentially their announcement of withdrawing from manufacturing paraquat full stop. So they're reducing and running down the current supplies of they have manufactured and exiting the market.
1: When that announcement was made earlier in the year about ceasing production at Huddersfield, that site, did you think that this would be the end result, that it would cease manufacture of paraquat altogether?
2: Well, look, essentially, as you've already read out there, you know, they had said that they were going to continue to manufacture from their manufacturing sector in China, essentially, so and then continue to supply paraquat to the Australian market. And clearly they're not going to do that anymore. So I guess, look, it's a level of frustration from growers that, you know, we're certainly people are waking up today and hearing this announcement will be frustrated by the fact that Syngenta's done that. But at the end of the day, you know, they've got a commercial decision to make around the production. And we know that there's more than 100 odd labels of paraquat that are being still manufactured. Unfortunately, most of them coming out of China, because I think that leaves us at a very precarious risk, not just on paraquat, but on other chemistries as well, when we see the manufacturing going out of Australia. And on top of that, we've had obviously new farms closure in WA as well. So we really clearly, as an industry, need to be sitting down with the chemical sector and working through, you know, why they are leaving. And obviously it's about competition and the way that energy costs have been rising here in Australia has just been compounded for them to be effectively competitive in the Australian market here today.
1: So what are the implications for industry?
2: Well, look, some of the implications are that, look, they were the principal registrant for paraquat, you know, way back some 60-odd years ago, or the company that originally held it, and they've obviously transferred over titles as the companies themselves have obviously merged and so forth. So they're the original registrant. So any work that's done around the label, essentially everybody looked to Syngenta to do that. But because it's been generic, that will now probably most likely fall on the industry to look at any extra work. And obviously, as we've spoken about the recent announcement by the APA VMA around some of the changes in Graham's Active and the withholding periods on late applications in crop, that work will fall clearly on the feet of

0: the industry to look at and then essentially do that labour work so that other manufacturers can access it. So it's going to be a cost, and I guess at the end of the day, that's going to be something that we as the industry will have to work through.
1: Andrew, what do you mean by the label side of things? What do you mean by industry is going to have to pick up on the label side of paraquat?
0: Yeah, so essentially finding a manufacturer who is prepared to do work on expanding the research work behind the label is probably never going to happen, because you've got so many people out there in such a competitive market. And we've seen this play out with fungicides, where, you know, companies have spent money as the registrant on the label but never actually sold any more product because it was generic. And so the generic companies are benefiting from the work that the original registrant has done, but the original registrant can't actually get back the investment that they've made in doing that work. And it's the same right through on all chemistries that go generic. You're really looking to the original registrant to do the work, and they're reluctant to do that because they can't recapture the amount of investment they've spent unless there's a new patent that's put on that work.
1: Can't you just source it from elsewhere now rather than relying on Syngenta?
0: Oh, absolutely. I mean, that's part of the reason why they've pulled out. I mean, it's a very clear example of where, you know, the generic, the de-patenting, I suppose, of a product is now meaning that, you know, the original registrants are pulling out. But it's a real reflection now, though, that nobody and who is going to pick up that tab, the cost of actually doing that extra work when we want to make changes, introduce new crops on products and things as well. So, look, it's a very complex area, this, Belinda. So I think that for a lot of listeners, the reality of today is that Syngenta is no longer going to be providing product. We've just got to make sure that we can continue to see product coming into Australia from other manufacturers. But I'm more concerned about the fact that we've become solely nearly reliant on China as our home of manufacturing. And I don't think that's good for anything in Australia. Grain Producers Australia have been very strong in terms of wanting, you know, us to be able to produce the inputs here in Australia where we can. And we need to make sure that we've got a cost-effective industry. And at the moment, you know, these energy prices are basically driving business out of Australia. And this is a very clear example today where we've got that plant, as I said, from Nufarm closed in Western Australia. And then on top of that, we've now got the cost basis for Syngenta in Europe. All these things are all impounding on the fact that we're going to become so reliant on China. And I think that's an extraordinarily scary position for the ag industry here in Australia to be facing at the moment. And on top of that, you know, fuel supplies, you know, we're reliant on as in need fuel supply and fertilizer. So, you know, we're looking to see these new investments take life here in Australia, where we can actually start to produce some of the critical inputs we have to produce crops. Because at the end of the day, you know, if we can't produce food, somebody's going to starve somewhere in the world.
1: Andrew, good to talk to you. Thank you.
0: Thanks, Belinda.
1: Andrew Wiedemann, he's from Grain Producers Australia. And just reflecting on the news today from Syngenta that it's going to stop manufacturing the controversial farm chemical paraquat. And Andrew saying that that's going to create a lot of uncertainty for the industry. 16 to 1.
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1: Work is set to begin in the next month or so on a 132 megawatt solar farm about 120 kilometres south of Perth in the Waroona Shire. Frontier Energy is behind it, and last week Chief Executive Adam Kiley announced they've just received a funding commitment to the tune of $280 million. He says it's good timing because it appears more and more Western Australians are finally realising the importance of domestic energy production, and demand for electric vehicles is one example.
3: I think if you have a look through the stats in terms of EV sales, there was a huge spike of EV sales across Australia when the war in Iraq actually came through, because people realised that they need the assurance that they can always power themselves there afterwards. And I think from more of an Australian point of view, I think it is really becoming more important that we get more of these projects up to ensure we've always got those energy solutions there, so we're becoming less dependent on diesel or other fuel sources on the way through. Australia, and more specifically Western Australia, we have some of the best conditions in the world for renewable energy.

0: This week we have the Neoen Narrogin wind farm that's just began construction. So obviously there is a big push for renewables. What are some of the challenges that you faced?
1: You can't just have a piece of land and say, well, I'll connect a solar or wind farm. You've got to be connecting onto the grid in a part of the grid that first off can take that energy, and it's got to be in a part of the grid that needs that energy as well. So again, I'll pick on the area north of Perth, fantastic wind country up through there, and the government at the moment is doing a gigawatt expansion of that, the connection. The problem with it in that part of the world is when the wind blows, it blows for everyone at the same time. And there's not a lot of other industry up in that part of the world. So it all has to come down through Perth, and there can be bottlenecks on the way through. And I do think that that's where you've had the evolution of these large batteries is key. So they can store that energy when the wind is blowing and it's not all needed at that same time to then discharge there afterwards. Where we're located down in the southwest is a little bit different. Obviously, that's where all industry is. So in and around where we're located, obviously, you've got Perth, 120 k's to the north, Bunbury, 60 k's to the south, but then you've got large industries around us as well. So you've got Boddington, Australia's largest gold mine, around 50 k's away. The other side of the road from where we are, you've got Alcoa's Wagerup refinery in Pinjarra, a little bit north of that as well. They're powered from gas today, but at some point I imagine they'll move more onto grid-connected green strategies. Then you've got all the large mineral sands industries. You've got the Kemerton Industrial Estate. So there's a lot of large loads in and around the southwest. That has all historically been supported by the coal industry. Now, obviously, coal in WA is turning off like it is across the rest of the country as well. I do think a little bit of a difference with coal in Western Australia as opposed to coal on the East Coast is a little bit to the point that coal in WA is running out, and as opposed to the East Coast, it is a poor quality of coal. And I do think that is where we do need more of these energy projects to be coming in through the southwest to help replace or supplement that coal to come off in a more seamless manner overall.
0: What do you think the future will look like with data centres? You've got all these new renewable projects coming in. Do you think the Southwest or the Great Southern will see these data centres pop up more because of the proximity to renewable energy projects like that? And do they need renewable energy projects to be able to power them?
1: In short, yes, I do. I think Western Australia's been a little bit behind in terms of the data centre push at the minute, but it was announced, I think it was in October, November last year, that Google has announced a major deep sea cable that they're going to be building out of Mandurah. So clearly the big guys in that world have identified Western Australia as a key point. And obviously that's due to our proximity up to Asia, just in the north of where we are. And I think the thing that data centres are obviously always going to be attracted to is, one, is reliability of energy. Obviously, we've got gas up in the Northwest Shelf, which gets fed down through the Dampier to Bunbury gas pipeline. But obviously, the potential for more renewable energy coming through as well as sovereign security. These data centres, they want to be in jurisdictions which are safe. And I dare say Western Australia is one of the safest jurisdictions in the world to provide that on the way through. In terms of data centres in Western Australia, there's not a lot at the moment. But I think, in my opinion, that will change over time. But it was announced by the federal government, it's been announced by AMO for over 12 months, that any of these data centres that are going to be coming through, they need to bring their own energy solution as part of it as well. Because what you're seeing more predominantly in the US at the moment, data centres have been connecting onto grids, and that's now put a lot of pressure on energy prices, which is affecting obviously mums and dads and individual consumers and really pushing their energy prices through the roof. Australia's already onto that, and they're ensuring that any data centre that actually gets connected, they need to bring that new energy solution at the same time as well. So going back to your point before, are we going to see more of these energy projects coming through? 100%. Number one is going to be replace or allow the retirement of coal, as well as for our own individual uses, which continues to increase every day. But when you start having these data centres, which are going to come in Western Australia in time as well, their demand on energy is a whole nother level on the way through. So I do think you're going to find there's going to be a lot more of these energy projects which are going to be connected over the next decade and more into the future as well.
0: Right. So any of those data centres would have to, in terms of making sure that energy is constantly flowing through all parts of the day, they may be going to maybe companies like yourself or other or any sort of renewable producer in a region and maybe trying to make deals to be able to, I guess, ensure that the data centre needs to ensure that they've got energy coming through constantly.
1: 100%. You're actually finding now a lot of the data centres are moving now to where those

0: energy solutions actually are, because the reliability of energy to provide into those data centers is the critical aspect for them. They need to be operating 99.99% of the time for them to work, so they can't have any downtime. So can it just be done from renewable? No, it will need a combination of renewable energy as well as firming energy, which will be in the form of gas, as I dare say, initially maybe even diesel as part of that as well. But you're going to find more of these guys are going to come through, and it is going to require a lot more energy, which is going to be connected onto grids. Otherwise, it could even be a behind-the-meter energy solutions, which is very similar to what, obviously, mine sites across the state and the country are typically had. So I do think Western Australia is unique in terms of the skill sets that we have here and being able to provide them for data centres as well. But the quantum of energy that these guys are requiring, it is astronomical, and there's going to be a lot more frontier sort of stage ones, as well as the Narrogin projects, as well as all the other developments that are going on in the state. They're going to all have to keep on connecting for these data centres to come through in WA.
1: Frontier Energy Chief Executive Adam Kiley speaking to Andrew Williams about their proposed Waroona Solar Farm renewable energy project and how it might fit into the emergence of data centres in Western Australia. He says they aim to start selling energy into the grid by the middle of 2028. And if you're interested in why there's so much talk about artificial intelligence and the data centre industry, you might want to listen back to the last three Country Hour programs, because we really put the spotlight on AI and data centres. 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The specials are mostly in the second half of the Tuesday, Wednesday and Thursday programs. Just make sure you download the ABC Listen app and search WA Country Hour. 7 to 1. Southwest fruit and vegetable grower and wholesaler Patani Produce has just been fined $8,000 for taking groundwater beyond its licensed entitlement. The Department of Water and Environmental Regulation found in 2024-25 Patani took about 30,000 kilolitres more than its authorised 80,000 kilolitres at a horticulture property at Myalup, about 150 kilometres south of Perth. The company pleaded guilty in Bunbury Magistrates Court. In sentencing, the court noted this was a first offence and that Patani had pleaded guilty at the first available opportunity. The company was also ordered to pay a further $819 in costs. 6 minutes to 1. We'll take a look at this week's wool market results shortly.
2: Hello, I'm Andy Park. Join me for The World Today as the Trump administration confirms a new 12.5% tariff for Australian exports to the US. Meanwhile, global oil prices have surged back over the $100 mark for the first time in 2 months. Should more of Australia's $4.5 trillion in superannuation savings be invested in renewables? And King Charles has officially opened the Commonwealth Games in Glasgow. Those stories and more. Join me for The World Today.
1: In this week's The Wool Market, the benchmark Eastern Market Indicator was down 28 cents to close at 1,873 cents a kilogram clean. And the Western Market Indicator was down 33 cents to close at 2,062 cents a kilo clean. Danny Burkett, how unexpected was this result considering we're about to enter a 3-week sales recess?
3: Not really that unexpected. These sales are always definitely a toss of the coin, but if you look from an exporter's point of view, if you're going to export wool overseas, you're not going to take on significant orders, given you won't be able to purchase wool for 3 to 4 weeks, given the lack of quantity on the market. So if you do take an order on and you can't fill it, it means that you'll have to carry that stock for the next 3 to 4 weeks, finance that stock for the next 3 to 4 weeks. So exporters, I would suggest, were fairly reluctant to enter the market in any great capacity. So it wasn't that unexpected. And just given that the finer end fell 45 clean and the mediums fell roughly 20 to 30, it's simply not that bad a result, given that 18s through to 21 micron are still trading in their top 5% of prices for the last, I would suggest, 7.5, 8 years. 17 micron are still in their top 20% of prices.

0: in that time period. So even though the market did come back, remembering we're coming back from significant highs. So if we look individually through the microns, 17 closed at 25.20, 18's at $24.45, 19's closed at 22.70, 20s and 21s with only 15 clean separating those two products at 21.15 for a 20 and $21 flat for a 21 micron. If we just look at that farm bale, 68% yielding wool, good sound merino wool, 17 microns will return you $3,170 a bale. 18 microns, $3,075 a bale. 19 microns, $2,855. A 20 and 21, $2,660 and $2,640. So still significant sums on those wools. Pieces and bellies off 50 to 60 across the board. Lock stains and crutchings also fell 40. So as I said, Bell, not the result we'd like to close with, just given the recess, but a result that you could certainly understand.
1: All right. Thanks for going through those insights too. Really interesting. Let's now take a look at the buyers this week.
0: Very interesting in the wool market. TNU took 15% of merino fleece wool across the country. Now, TNU have been a significant purchaser of merino wool in the last 4 or 5 years in this country. They've just been sitting out of the top 3 or 4 buyers in the last 3 to 4 months. And I would suggest TNU are very, very good at picking bargains in the market. So to see them at the top of the chain, I think that that's a great result for the wool market when we do open. So they were at 15%. PJ Morris, the West Australian-based business, at 14%. Sequoia Materials at 13%. We also saw AWE, Australian Wool Exports, taking 12%. Interesting, the one absence there is Tech Wool Trading. They were active in the crossbred and pieces and bellies, but as you would certainly remember, over the last probably 3 months, they've been in the top three. So a little bit of change in the order of that top four buyers. It's all China business. I think roughly China are taking 87% so far of what we've produced. So it's good to see those other companies come up and fill that space.
1: All right, so we've got this 3-week recess. What are your expectations when we get back to sales?
0: My expectations are I think we're going to enjoy a very good spring because fundamentally nothing's changed in the wool market. Supply is the issue. There is limited greasy stock in China. There is limited greasy stock in the pipeline. We have been selling down greasy stocks in Australia through the three centres. So the fundamentals of the market are still in place, and that is supply, supply, supply. So just all things being equal, of course, unless there's major upheaval in the world or more major upheaval in the world, I would suggest we're heading into a very solid spring for the Australian wool market.
1: Thank you for that, Danny. He is a glass half full man, isn't he? A minute away from the news at one, just repeating, since 12 noon today, a new 12.5% tariff is in place on Australian exports to the United States. Rob in Busso wanted to have his say on that. He says the only way to handle Donald Trump, who is completely out of touch with all that's going on in businesses and living costs, is to totally boycott the US with all Australian exports across all industry markets to the US. If most countries exercise such boycotts, he'll sit up and take notice. And this on the harvest fires from Tom. Sensible discussions about wildfire should always include full and free discussions that might improve risk factors to our invaluable voluntary fire brigades. Thank you, Tom. It is time for the news. 1 o'clock.
2: Good afternoon, Brianna Shepherd with ABC Radio News. The Australian government says new tariffs being imposed by the United States are completely unjustified and don't make sense. From midday, a 12.5% tariff was placed on Australian exports to the US, replacing the 10% tariff. The Trump administration argues it's taking action against forced labour and slavery. But Trade Minister Don Farrell has pushed back, arguing Australia takes modern slavery very seriously.
3: The Albanese government believes that this imposition of higher tariffs on Australia is completely unjustified, and we will continue to lobby the United States Trade Representative to remove all tariffs on Australian goods.
2: Police have charged seven children after a car was allegedly stolen in WA's north earlier this week and driven recklessly at 170 kilometres per hour. It's alleged in the early hours of Wednesday morning four juveniles

0: forced entry into an accommodation premises in Kununurra and stole a Toyota Prado. Police say around 6:30 that morning, a group of seven juveniles were involved in a reckless driving incident near Wyndham, about 100 kilometres from Kununurra, where the vehicle was driven at high speed before it crashed on the highway. No one was seriously injured, and the seven juveniles will face court for various burglary, stealing and driving offences. The director of the Rottnest Island Authority has promised there'll be no blackouts over summer as the island pushes to meet a 75% renewable energy target. The island has been relying on a 60-year-old diesel generator to supply its power. The nearly $55 million upgrade was announced in 2022, and the authority wants the suite of solar panels finished by December. Jason Banks has told 102.5 ABC Perth the urgency reflects the project moving into its execution phase.
1: There's certainly no urgency from a system security perspective here. We're just keen to get on with the project. We've been in planning for some time and we're really moving in execution mode.
0: Advocates say they're in shock after the financially troubled Christian Brothers announced a payout proposal to ensure victims of clerical abuse get compensation. Last month, the organisation applied for a pause on civil claims against it, arguing it was running out of money to pay victims of child sexual abuse. Today, the trustees of the Christian Brothers have made a proposal for the closely connected Edmund Rice Education Australia to assume responsibility for all current and future legal proceedings. Dr. Judy Courton has been representing victim survivors and says they've been going through an emotional roller coaster in recent weeks.
2: I'm really pleased for all of our clients and around the country, but I'm very, very, very angry and cross with Edmund Rice and the Christian Brothers for having put everyone through this in the first place when it was simply not necessary.
0: The UN Secretary General is warning the Middle East is being pulled into an ever-widening circle of confrontation. The US is conducting a 13th consecutive night of strikes against Iran after President Donald Trump threatened to ramp up attacks. Yemen's Iran-backed Houthi rebels attacked two Saudi oil tankers in the Red Sea yesterday, causing oil prices to surge beyond $100 a barrel for the first time in 2 months. Antonio Guterres has told the UN Secretary Council the situation is getting out of control.
3: It's teetering on the edge of the unimaginable. The region is being pulled into an ever-widening circle of confrontation. One crisis feeds another, one escalation triggers the next.
0: And in sport, Socceroos star Christian Volpato has allegedly tested positive to cocaine in Sydney after being caught speeding twice in one night. Around 11 o'clock last night, Highway Patrol stopped a BMW while conducting speed enforcement duties on Sydney's Anzac Bridge. The 22-year-old was issued an infringement notice and was subjected to a roadside breath test, which returned a negative result. Later, at around 1 o'clock in the morning, police stopped the same vehicle again, which was alleged to have been travelling at 109 kilometres per hour in a 60 zone. Volpato was given a roadside drug test, which allegedly returned a positive result for cocaine. His international licence was suspended for 6 months. Western Australia's weather, the chance of a light shower about the eastern Eucla coast, windy over northern and central parts. In Perth, sunny today with light winds, a forecast top of 19. Right now in town, it's 17 degrees. 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
4: G'day, I hope you're well. Welcome to The World Today. I'm Andy Park, coming to you from Gadigal Land in Sydney. This Friday, why is Labor's AI approach, endorsed by delegates at its national conference this week, regulating the powerful tech piece by piece? And King Charles opens the Commonwealth Games in Glasgow in a very Scottish fashion.
5: As we share our love of sport and our planet, let us build a harmonious and durable future. It is now my great pleasure to declare the 23rd Commonwealth Games open.
4: The Australian government has lodged an official objection to new 12.5% US tariffs on Australian exports. We're not the only ones being targeted by the tariffs. There are dozens of nations affected. The US is arguing it's imposing the new levy because trading partners like us have failed to end forced labour and modern slavery.

0: But experts suggest that's all a guise, and the president is simply trying to replace the tariffs struck down by the US Supreme Court earlier in the year. Here's Tanya Dendrinos.
1: As one set of tariffs expire, new tariffs come into play. The United States Trade Representative Jamieson Greer explained the rationale on CNN.
2: For over 100 years, the United States has had a law on the books prohibiting the import of goods made with forced labour. This is common sense, and we've enforced this law to prohibit it.
1: And with a 12.5% tariff being imposed here, Australia is seemingly not doing enough, according to America. The US Trade Representative's investigation concluding Australia and 54 other economies failed to impose and effectively enforce a prohibition on the importation of goods produced with forced labour. Richard Marles is the Deputy Prime Minister.
3: Grounding this on the basis of forced labour, I mean, forced labour is definitely something which needs to be combated around the world, so we support that objective, but we have laws which are amongst the strongest in the world, and we've been making that point to the Trump administration.
1: That notion echoed by the Trade Minister, Don Farrell, who says the government is disappointed in the decision.
4: We continue to maintain that these tariffs are unjustified. Australia is a country that deals with the issue of modern slavery seriously. We will continue to argue very strongly for the removal of these tariffs.
1: Bruce Wolpe, a senior fellow at the United States Study Centre, says this is about the president getting what he wants.
5: This is an extension of the trade war that started on the Liberation Day tariffs that were declared illegal by the Supreme Court. He's found another mechanism. It'll go to the courts again. But Trump is clear. Every country that trades with the U.S. is going to suffer because he wants that money coming into the United States.
1: Professor Justine Nolan is the director of the Australian Human Rights Institute at the University of New South Wales. While she acknowledges the tariffs are about raising income, she says Australia does have more work to do when it comes to the current Modern Slavery Act.
6: Last week, the government announced proposed new reforms to strengthen the enforcement of our Modern Slavery Act, including the introduction of potential criminal liability for companies that import goods made with forced labour. This seems to be a response to US pressure in relation to that. So if Australia goes through and makes those amendments to the law, our law will be significantly strengthened. But in its current form, it is not the strongest form in the world.
1: Dr. Susan Stone is the Chair of Economics at Adelaide University. She explains what will be impacted by the new 12.5% tariff.
7: From Australia's perspective, services are not being effective, which is good. 20% of our exports are in services, and the U.S. is our second biggest market there, so that should continue unimpeded.
1: And when it comes to the affected goods, Dr. Susan Stone says there's a long list of exemptions.
7: Goods that would cause significant disruptions to domestic supply chains. So we see all kinds of exemptions in this list, including some aircraft parts, which may help our exporters to the U.S. market of those goods. It includes some wood products. It includes, there's 55 pages.
1: Alongside the federal government, the Business Council of Australia lodged an official objection to the US, saying additional tariffs are likely to impose unnecessary costs on American businesses and consumers, while being unlikely to materially advance the objective of eliminating forced labour.
0: Tanya Dendrinos there. Meanwhile, brace yourself for another hit next time you need to fill your fuel tank. Global oil prices have surged back up over the $100 mark for the first time in 2 months, as the conflict in the Middle East worsens and a new choke point emerges for global oil supplies. Donald Trump, though, insists things are going well for the US as it continues to trade missile strikes with Iran. Here's Nick Grimm.
8: Iranian state television shows video of what it says are the latest strikes launched against targets in the Middle East. The United States firing its own barrage against Iranian targets for a 13th day, footage showing fires near a border crossing with Iraq. Iranian media claiming 2 killed and 11 wounded in the US missile attack. This Iraqi says, this is a civilian crossing for pilgrims. Why are they being subjected to this bombing? There's concern too about a new front emerging in the widening conflict. Iranian-backed Houthis in Yemen making good on threats to establish a blockade of Saudi oil shipments in the Red Sea. There have now been attacks on 2 tankers attempting to transit the waterway, another critical pinch point for the global oil trade.
9: We're doing very well.

0: against the Islamic Republic of Iran. We're doing extremely well.
1: Making his own threats to punish both Iranians and Yemenis, US President Donald Trump dismissing the now widespread view that Iran has gained the upper hand in the conflict.
0: And I had a newspaper say, they're in stronger position today than they were 4 months ago. No, that's not the truth. 4 months ago, trust me, they were much, much stronger, okay? I want to give you the non-fake news.
1: And while applause and cheers might have greeted the closing bell on Wall Street, it hasn't been one of the better days for the markets. The price of crude oil jumping above the $100 mark, back where it last was 2 months ago when fears of the global economic fallout first peaked. The reverberations felt across the global economy. This German trader saying, the new inflationary pressures are raising expectations of higher interest rates in Europe in the weeks ahead. And the president of the European Central Bank, Christine Lagarde, also warning the energy shock will lead to modest economic growth.
2: Uncertainty remains high, and the full inflationary impact of the energy shock has yet to play out. Renewed disruption of energy supplies could increase energy prices further and for longer than currently expected.
1: There's this stark warning too from UN Secretary General Antonio Guterres.
3: The situation is getting out of control. The region is being pulled into an ever-widening circle of confrontation.
1: Simon Mabon is a professor in international politics at Lancaster University in the UK.
4: Well, we're already seeing the price of oil shoot up. It's hit over $100 a barrel again. We're seeing insurers putting their prices up with regard to covering the cost of shipping going through these areas. And so that, of course, is going to be passed on to the end user, to the consumers around the world.
5: On this boat, the yeas are 214, the nays are 208.
1: It comes amid a further sign of declining support for the conflict in the United States, with some Republicans backing a resolution to halt US military action in Iran. In effect, it may be little more than symbolic, but it highlights enthusiasm for the war as being chipped away in Congress by questions about how the Trump administration intends to bring the fighting to an end.
4: I would argue that we're not seeing a clear US strategy at all without a clear concerted plan of how to bring about an end to this conflict. And that has really exposed the vulnerabilities of these US plans and the vacuous nature of them.
1: There's trepidation too. The world oil price could yet soar over $120 a barrel. And with Australian petrol prices often climbing a cent a litre for every extra US dollar spent on the unrefined product, motorists here are being warned to expect a bigger hit at the bowser.
6: Nick Grimm reporting there. I'm Andy Park. 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You can subscribe to the podcast for all our stories. Just search for The World Today. Labor delegates at the National Conference in Adelaide have endorsed the establishment of a Fair AI task force to promote things like education and digital skills, while giving the labor movement a bigger role in discussions about the technology's impact. And in a week when a rogue AI model had its first breakout, escaping containment to hack another company, the Albanese government is racing to triage certain aspects of AI regulation piece by piece, rather than the mandatory guardrails approach the government came close to adopting last year. That's according to QUT's Dr. Henry Fraser, who researches the regulation of artificial intelligence and joins me. Henry, the PM's address at Sydney Uni last week really gave us clues about how the Labor government intended to sort of reframe its policy towards AI from a hands-off approach, if you like, to one where it's very much categorised in protectionist, industrial relations, and even terms like safety. I want to ask, is that a coherent approach, do you think?
7: I have two things to say. One, I think it's great that the government is prioritising AI regulation in governments, whether it's under this umbrella concept of safety or otherwise. But I do think that there are, you know, it's not necessarily a great fit in terms of the actual concerns that the government is trying to respond to. Things like surveillance in workplace settings, or things like Australian sovereignty over, you know, our technology dependencies, or cybersecurity, that probably fits more in the safety bundle, but, you know, international relations, not so much. So trying to find coherence after having abandoned the kind of framework that might have provided that coherence around fairness, accountability, and transparency in the use and deployment.

0: of AI and automated systems, that's going to be a challenge for the government now.
1: What have other countries done, and what should have the federal government done instead?
0: So the biggest move that's been made in terms of the regulation of AI globally has been in the European Union. They introduced an AI Act that applied what we would call horizontally across the economy. So rather than, you know, regulating AI in industrial relations and AI in consumer law and AI in tort law or whatever, they just established a broad set of rules that would have required basic testing for bias and discrimination, basic documentation, basic transparency about how the system works and who it affects, opportunities to contest automated decisions, and risk management, you know, and forms of accountability. So that approach is the world-leading approach. It wasn't perfect. We could have done that. We were very close, as far as I know, to actually getting to your draft legislation there. But when Ed Husic was replaced as the Minister of Industry and Science, it seemed that he must have been driving that process, because it sort of went very quiet. And 6 months later, we ended up with a national AI plan, which was much more focused on investment and capability and only said a very little bit about managing AI risks with existing laws, basically.
1: AI is such a broad issue. Doesn't it make sense to deal with it bit by bit? I mean, in the ways that most pressingly affect Australians, and certainly for Labor, that is first and foremost workers. And given that this issue stretches across industry, employment, health, science, defence, etc., doesn't it make sense to adapt legislation and regulation for those different kind of cabinet departments, if you like?
0: Look, that's a really great question, and that's a perennial debate about regulation and especially regulation of new technologies. But I just want to push back. I think there is some elements of having to always adapt existing laws, but let's think about what's happening now in terms of workplace, right? So there are concerns in Victoria about discriminatory hiring algorithms, use of AI in hiring that's not transparent, that's not fair, that's not accountable, and that results in discrimination against women and other marginalized groups, right? But there are also concerns that, for example, access to credit or access to social services, if we think of robo-debt, or access, you know, to a fair insurance premium, or access to educational opportunity is also being mediated by these automated systems algorithmically. And if you had basic accountability, transparency, documentation, fairness, and so on, all those things that I discussed, well, that would work across all of those sectors. So there will be sector-specific things that need to be done around things like, say, cybersecurity or industrial relations. But fundamentally, there's a set of basic ideas that could work across a whole range of sectors, and then having to implement them separately, one by one, possibly in a way that's not consistent in each domain, may create more regulatory headaches for the people who are regulated, especially if they happen to fit across two different sectors with two different approaches to AI.
1: QUT's Dr. Henry Fraser, I really appreciate your time. Thank you.
0: Thank you very much, Andy.
1: Well, speaking of technology, many tree changes to the regions can quickly discover what locals have long been frustrated about, that mobile coverage outside the cities can leave a lot to be desired. Australia's major telcos were recently forced to publish more detailed mobile phone coverage maps to better inform consumers' choice of network provider. But mobile phone users have contacted the ABC, saying that the maps are still not accurate. Lauren Pezzett has the story.
2: Helen Wood and her husband are thrilled to be moving from Melbourne to Bairnsdale in regional Victoria.
3: I've got room to do my painting. I've got my music room. I've got everything I need. My husband's got his room dedicated to his hobbies. And I'm really looking forward to the next, well, I've told the kids I'm going to live to 100.
2: But she says the stress of moving was amplified when they discovered they didn't have the mobile phone coverage they expected.
3: I factored it in based on the maps that the telcos provide, and that was 4 and 5G coverage for the area. We purchased, we moved in, and discovered we have absolutely no coverage, none.
2: The three network providers, Telstra, Optus and TPG, were forced to publish coverage maps to new standards last month, highlighting a scale of quality from good, moderate, basic to no coverage. Telstra's map predicts Miss Wood Street to have good 4G and moderate to good 5G outdoors. She says while Telstra's staff tried their best to help, the experience has left her feeling stressed and frustrated.
3: It's not right. And it's expensive. It's terribly expensive for no service.
2: It's a battle that Greg Hinton has been fighting at Lake Macquarie in New South Wales for much longer, since moving into an over-50s village 8 years ago. His plan is with Boost on the Telstra network, which the maps predict has basic to moderate 5G and moderate to good 4G outside. But a signal detector app on his phone shows the levels in the village are below the threshold for no coverage. He says residents are having to go to great lengths just to make calls.
4: One of them in particular, any time he wants to get on the phone, he'll drive up to the top of the hill here and sit there, make his phone calls and then drive back home. Freezing cold night and you want to talk to your son or daughter or the grandkids and you've got to sit outside or miss out.
2: When he raised the issue, a Telstra representative agreed to come and check it a few years ago, but their response left him in disbelief.
4: And they said, yep, it's poor, we can fix it. We can put a booster in across the road hanging off a telepole. That'll cost $110,000, but we'll pay half. So here's a bunch of foggy pensioners expected to cop up $55,000 to improve a service that they're already paying for.
2: In a statement, a Telstra spokesperson said the maps are predictive only and in accordance with the standard methodology, which the regulatory body ACMA told the ABC was based on internationally recognised propagation modelling practices. A government spokesperson said it expects ACMA to continue to improve and refine coverage maps and related rules over time. ACMA said it's yet to receive any complaints, but that people should contact their provider in the first instance.
1: Lauren Pezzett reporting there. Australians have a whopping $4.5 trillion with a T, dollars in superannuation savings, and there's calls for more of it to be invested in renewable energy projects. Super funds and the federal government are examining the potential for greater investment in wind, solar, battery and other renewable projects. Here's climate reporter Romy Stevens.
5: When Winnie Fu looks at her young son, she regularly thinks about his future.
6: I look at how the world is destabilizing around us. I think we need to do everything we can to try and make the world a better place for the next generation.
5: So it came as a shock when she found out her super fund Australian Super had become the biggest shareholder in Whitehaven Coal. Winnie Fu is now considering switching to a super fund that doesn't invest as much in fossil fuels, even if it means she receives less money in the long run. Analysis by environmental advocacy group Market Forces found $99 billion has been invested in Australia's renewable energy projects since 2020. The country's super funds contributed less than 1% of that. Australian Super says it remains committed to reaching net zero emissions by 2050 within its investment portfolio. CEO of Australia's Association of Superannuation Funds, Mary Delahunty, says almost all major super funds had interests in renewable energy.
7: Super funds will invest either directly or indirectly, and the majority is held indirectly, so through a fund manager. Renewable assets have proven to be some of the really good performing assets in the portfolio so far.
5: The amount super funds are investing in clean energy is partly hindered by the superannuation performance test. It's designed to remove funds that underperform and has been successful in achieving that. But the director of Melbourne University's Sustainable Finance Hub says the test now needs to be modernised.
8: It has become a handbrake on the appetite for superannuation funds to take risk in assets that are emerging and will form part of a long-term future economy.
5: Simon O'Connor says the current policy environment encourages super funds to invest in infrastructure they're familiar with, like toll roads and airports.
8: Renewable energy infrastructure is a younger infrastructure asset. Importantly, the policy environment around renewables continues to change. So as a result, it becomes riskier or is seen to be riskier.
5: The federal government is reviewing the performance test, and as part of that, it's considering making changes which would enable super funds to invest more in renewable energy. This coming at a time when clean energy investment in Australia faces headwinds due to high construction costs, long planning processes and tax changes for international investors. CEO of the Clean Energy Investor Group, Richie Merzian, welcomes any changes that would help super funds support the clean energy transition, but says international investors are still the major players in this space.
9: Having a fair and level pegging between Australian super and global super is important. Global investment, including global super, will come in and play a key role in de-risking and providing that capability of getting those projects off the ground.
5: Consultation for the superannuation performance test review closed last month.
1: Romy Stevens reporting, and Treasurer Jim Chalmers has been contacted for comment. King Charles has officially opened the 2026 Commonwealth Games in Glasgow. There were bagpipes, as you'd expect, rolling green hills, and even an appearance from the Loch Ness Monster as Scotland welcomed more than 3,000 athletes from 74 countries and territories during a ceremony which broke from tradition by being staged indoors this time. Alexandra Humphreys prepared this report.
10: A resoundingly Scottish welcome signalled the start of the Commonwealth Games in Glasgow. For 500 days, the King's Baton travelled around the world, across every Commonwealth nation, before the monarch himself officially got the competition underway.
11: It is now my great pleasure to declare the 23rd Commonwealth Games open.
10: Earlier, King Charles and Queen Camilla made an unconventional entrance via Doctor Who's TARDIS, a nod to the much-loved series and a character played by several Scottish actors. Another popular Scot and Glasgow ambassador, Sam Hewen from TV series Outlander, welcomed the Loch Ness Monster to the stage. Teams arrived by region.
12: Introducing the nations and territories of Oceania. Australia.
10: The Australians led by flag bearer, Olympian and pole vaulter Nina Kennedy, and baton bearer, Paralympic swimmer Tim Hodge. But of course, the biggest cheers were saved for the Scottish athletes.
12: Now, let's welcome our host nation, Scotland!
10: Representatives for athletes, coaches, and technical officials made their oath.
13: We will take part in these Commonwealth Games in the true spirit of sport.
14: We'll respect and honour the rules of our sports as we respect each other.
10: The 2026 Commonwealth Games could have looked very different. Victoria had been set to host before unexpectedly pulling out in 2023. It was more than a year before a new host could be found when Glasgow agreed to take the Games on again after previously hosting in 2014. Australia's chef de mission is Patria Thomas.
15: There was a period of time where we weren't sure whether there would be a Games or not. So to be here now is fantastic, and our Scottish friends have done an absolutely incredible job of getting these Games ready to go in less than 2 years.
10: The 2026 Games have been slimmed down to just 10 sports. Australia's team of 255 athletes will compete across every sport in the program.
1: No deep-fried Mars bars for the Australian athletes, I hope. Alexandra Humphreys and Bridget Fitzgerald reporting with audio courtesy of the Seven Network. And that's all from the World Today team for the week. The program's supervising producer is Matt Bamford. Associate producer is Barney Porter. And technical production by Nick Drakoulis and Mark Cash. Sam Donovan and the PM team will be along this evening. I'll be back on Monday. I'm Andy Park. I hope you have a great weekend. Bye for now.

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2: A very good afternoon to those of you just tuning in right around Western Australia. If you are a fan of Tom Gleeson, stick with me. He says he's become quite up himself in recent years, but that knowing this about himself makes it, well, more okay. He is one of our favourite comedians and he'll be our special guest a little later in the show. This half hour, I'm going to talk about Substack. If you have no idea what I mean, don't worry, I'll fill you in. Adam Spencer popped by a few weeks ago and he kept saying, you can find me on Substack, you can find me on Substack. And a few of you actually texted in saying, what on earth is he talking about? Well, I will fill you in shortly. And we play karaoke on a Friday. And Carrie Cox is after songs that get you fired up. Some crackers coming through. Bernard and Dianella wants Run Runaway by Slade. I do like this suggestion. Are we human or are we dancers? The Killers and

0: This lovely listener says, the live version from the Royal Albert Hall concert, please. Cam wants Motley Crue, Kickstart My Heart, and also a request for Meatloaf by The Dashboard Light. 0437 221025. Keep them coming. News headlines for you in just a tick, but we were having a bit of fun earlier in the show. David, who is part of the afternoon's team, walked in with his brand new gorgeous multifocal glasses, and Carrie Cox was asking you to tell us about those gentle, less obvious signs of aging, what they were for you. And we heard from Kerry, who at, I think, 72 is still doing ballet, but she says she's finding it a bit hard to get up from the plié. And Alice says, Joe and Kerry, it's interesting, isn't it? I think you know you're old when people say you've had a fall, whereas when you're younger, they'll say you have fallen over. Mark from Warnborough rang in to say he knows he's getting older because when he turns around in the shower, he's ear hairs clean the wall. And Ron, the Uber driver, says, you know you're getting old when you get up ridiculously early Monday morning to watch the World Cup and you are still paying for it on a Friday afternoon. I hear you, mate. I really do hear you. At 28 to 2, Brianna Shepherd's here with the headlines. Hi, Bri.
1: Hello. Increased tariffs have now been imposed on Australian imports into the United States. The Trump administration announced the new 12.5% tariff on 60 trading partners. On the same day, his 10% so-called Liberation Day tariffs came to an end. The US argues Australia has failed to take action on to prevent slavery and forced labour in supply chains, allegations the Albanese government rejects. The UN Secretary General is warning the Middle East is being pulled into an ever-widening circle of confrontation. The US is conducting a 13th consecutive night of strikes against Iran. Meanwhile, Yemen's Iran-backed Houthi rebels attacked two Saudi oil tankers in the Red Sea yesterday, causing oil prices to surge beyond $100 a barrel for the first time in 2 months. And the CEO of the Commonwealth Games organising company is promising Glasgow 2026 will be a success, with the first day of official competition set to get underway tonight. Glasgow only agreed to host the Games in late 2024 after original host Victoria pulled out in the face of ballooning costs. More news on the hour.
0: Thank you, Bri. We did a bit of a poll earlier as to, you know, how interested people are and how relevant it still is. And overwhelmingly, there were some people very interested. Jay's granddaughters are competing, but overwhelmingly people are like, didn't watch the opening ceremony.
1: Someone said that. I was walking my dog the other day and someone said the same thing. So they were like, does anyone really care about the Commonwealth Games anymore?
0: We did the poll and it was no, far outweighing yes. So there you have it. Thank you very much, Bri.
2: 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Traffic.
0: I do need to let you know there is a truck breakdown Kwinana Freeway southbound after Millpoint Road in South Perth. The left emergency lane is blocked. Traffic is slow on approach. Please be careful there.
2: 102.5 ABC Perth. Weather.
0: And Tabarak Al-Jarood is here with a weather update. Over to you, Tabby.
3: Thanks, Joe. Will every Australian state and territory except the NT experienced sub-zero minimums overnight, including WA, which saw some very chilly temperatures. Newdigate and Wandering dropped below -1, while Salmon Gums got down to a freezing -4.4 degrees. So very close to its coldest night on record. So if you thought it was a cold morning at your place, spare a thought for folks there. Now, those frosty cold mornings are thanks to a strong high pressure system that's sitting over southern parts of the state and giving us these sunny, pleasant afternoons. It will slowly move east over the weekend, allowing a cold front to cross the southwest on Sunday, which will hopefully bring some much needed rain. In Perth, we're experiencing another lovely sunny day, and we've got another one forecast for tomorrow, heading for a top of 20 degrees from a low of 7. But then we could finally see some showers on Sunday, not expecting big totals, but hopefully enough to give the gardens a drink. A top of 20 again, then partly cloudy and 18 on Monday and Tuesday, and then the sunshine will be back. So unfortunately, it's not looking too good for our rainfall gauges with only 1 week left of July.
0: Oh, that is not good. We need the rain. We need the rain.
3: We do.
0: Need the rain. Hey, Tabby, are you on Substack? Do you know what Substack is?
3: I know what it is. I'm not on it, but I do follow a few content creators who write on it, and I just love seeing the way they write. It's kind of like, you could say it's kind of like a blog, but also like a journal entry, and you get a little insight into their experiences, and it's just a really nice way for people to express themselves.
0: And a much nicer place to hang out, many would argue, than social media.
3: Yeah, it is really nice, and it's just a lovely, just a little way.

0: just to be able to express yourself through writing and just to share it with everyone.
1: Thank you for that. More on Substack in just a moment. It is 24 to 2, 102.5, ABC Perth and WA. We've been asking you, what are those gentle signs of ageing? Good afternoon, Damien.
2: Hey, Joe. Love Adam Spencer. Don't know Substack, but I'll be looking it up for sure. But my story actually only happened this week. I run a school program where I take kids through a factory, et cetera. No one needs to know any more about that. But one of the things I do is I talk about the history of the company, and I always stop and show them a couple of pictures. This particular day, I had some Year 5 students, and one of the pictures I show them dates back to the late 1800s, and it's a picture of a horse and a cart delivering product. And I had this Year 5 boy quite innocently put his hand up and say, "Is that you? I can see in that photo." And he wasn't being smart.
1: Oh, Damien, I know how old thereabouts you are, and you're certainly not that old. Oh, that is very funny. Out of the mouths of babes, as they say. Thank you for your call. 1300 221 0025. Suresh says, "Joe, I knew I was old when I discovered that I'm older than three of the last five Australian prime ministers. The shock was that I'm older than Scott Morrison." And I've got a message from Liz who says, "I recently realised I was getting older when twice younger folk offered me their seat on a bus. I politely declined." And Neil in Mount Lawley says, "Joe, you know you're getting old when you meet the new school crossing guard, the lollipop man, and find out his name is Jaden." And Linda and I, Lucas, says, "I didn't realise I was old until someone said to their child in the supermarket, 'Mind the old lady.' Oh boy. All you can do is laugh. All you can do is laugh." If you're not sure what Substack is, I'm going to fill you in after some pseudo-echo.

0: Pseudo Echo, Funky Town at 18 minutes to 2. Oh, Tony's just called in. I think Tony's got a funny story about gentle signs you're aging. Good afternoon, Tony.
1: If you want absolute confirmation you're getting chronologically gifted, I went and got my hair cut this week and my male barber said, shall I trim the Karakata grass? I said, what are you talking about? And he said, as you get older and you're near death, the hairs in your ears grow. I'll trim them for you.
0: Well, you and Tony, someone else, I can't remember now, said, I know I'm getting old because when I turn around in the shower, my ear hairs clean the walls. I didn't know this was such a thing. I feel for you.
1: That and nose hair.
0: Yeah. No, might see for me it's chin hair and I'm a lady. So, you know, the tweezers are handy. But chronologically gifted, I like your turn of phrase, Tony.
1: Well, you can't be old. That's sex. That's ageist.
0: Good on you. Thanks for the call. 1300 221 0025 if you want to play along the gentle signs of ageing. Now, though, I want you, talking of ageing, to think back to your younger days. If something piqued your interest and you wanted to learn more about it, I guess you'd head to the library or maybe subscribe to a niche newsletter and have it posted out to you, maybe about mechanics or fishing. Who remembers the old Gregory manuals? And then along came glossy magazines and then kaboom, the digital age, information overload, social media, all the info you could want at the click of a finger. A good thing? Well, you tell me. I want to talk now about a place many have made the recent move to, the online publishing platform Substack. And Adam Spencer was in the studio not long ago and he kept saying, you can find me on Substack. You can find me on Substack. And a lot of you said, what is he talking about? What is this Substack thing? Well, Emily Taylor, who is the former editor of InStyle and former contribution editor of Harper's Bazaar, is in the studio to tell you what exactly Substack is and why you may want to check it out. Good afternoon, Emily.
2: Hi, Joe.
0: I mean, you are a lady of the glossy magazine world, that is for sure. But a lot of profession, or a lot of people in your profession have made the move to Substack. So what is it?
2: It's a good question. It's a new media platform, I suppose, and it's a place where you can write in a more long-form way, to your point, a little bit like the old-fashioned newsletter. But it's a place that aggregates all of those sort of under one umbrella, I suppose, making it really user-friendly to search for topics you're interested in and a really good place for writers or like would-be writers to be able to create their own content in a more long-form way than social media affords.
0: And there are so many different people publishing on Substack, from academics through to, as you said, aspiring writers. So myriad of content to be found.
2: Yeah, absolutely. You can really find anything that you're interested in. And you're right, there's a lot of big names on there. You were just talking about politicians or ex-politicians. There's a lot of those people with accounts there, but you can also find celebrity chefs. There's a lot of recipes on there if that's all you're interested in. There's, of course, fashion, there's style, there's fishing, you know, whatever really you want is on there. And I think it's interesting that you said Adam Spencer was saying, find me on Substack, find me on Substack, because I think we join and then we become evangelical. And so we're all out there spreading the word about this new platform.
0: Well, once upon a time, if you wanted to kind of look for, I don't know, tastemakers or trendsetters, it was glossy magazines, whether it was a fishing magazine or a four-wheel driving magazine or a fashion magazine.
2: Sure.
0: And they clearly, you know, we've seen the fragmentation of media. I think, you know, what's the monthly Australian Women's Weekly? Is that monthly? There are not many left, are there?
2: There's actually not that many left, which is such a shame. And it really did happen very quickly indeed. I mean, I think we saw the death of magazines, as people love to talk about, coming, but it really did happen fast. And so while they're still available and you can access magazines, they're certainly not

0: Europe and the UK, and now we're really just seeing growth start in Australia.
1: I have a message from Carol who says she's on Substack and discovers commentators and writers, and she can curate what she's reading about or investigating and can then do a deep dive or choose purposely short roundups about current society by a philosopher, most interesting and historically prescient. And I guess there is a lot of talk about the ills of social media, and it can sometimes not be a particularly pleasant place to hang out. And it's very much, you know, the algorithms are set up in that way to just keep you scrolling and keep you scrolling, and attention is fading. Mm-hmm. Whereas this is more sort of long form writing, isn't it, Emma?
0: It is. It is more, I would say, essay writing or that newsletter style of writing. I think we are getting very used on social media to just that snackable short form content. And I think Substack's a really nice place to be able to take a bit more of a deep dive into a certain topic. But I think also to your point about the community there, as opposed to what's happening on social media, which is just about the scroll and keeping you on there for as long as possible. I think the nice thing about Substack is you own your own community. It's not about building, it's not about feeding an algorithm in a certain way. It's about really building your own audience, owning that and being able to speak to them about a topic that you're interested in and they're interested in as well, and having the opportunity to pay for that content. So a lot of creators will have subscription fees, so you can actually
1: monetize
0: fairly
1: it
0: for, you know, quality work.
1: And I think it's worth repeating that, because if we want quality writing, you know, that's somebody's time, mm-hmm, and effort and intellectual property. So it's worth paying for.
0: It is. And I think we're in a very difficult position at the moment for people, for writers like myself, because we did used to have jobs in the publishing industry. We were paid for those jobs. Now we're so accustomed, I suppose, to accessing content for free. Obviously, social media is free. A lot of what we find on websites are free. Of course, some of the news websites are paywalled, but a lot aren't. So it's really hard to
1: make a living
0: and to kind of get people to pay for content now, and what then is good content and what is, you know, and what is AI slop, I suppose. We're hearing a lot about that as well, and how AI is really taking over social media too. So it's a really interesting time, and I think having a platform like Substack is great if you are really wanting to make it your career or continue your career. It's a good place to write.
1: It is almost 10 to 2 on 102.5 ABC Perth and WA. I'm talking to Emily Taylor, who is a writer, former editor of InStyle, about Substack. And I've got a message from Lee saying, how is it spelt? Substack. And that's sort of the platform, isn't it, Emily? And then Yes. You can go and follow people that you're interested in hearing from.
0: Yes.
1: And as you pointed out, a lot of the content is free, but then if you really want to read somebody's work,
0: Yes. There
1: are subscription models. And I think of one of the country's best journalists, Joe Aston, who used to write for the Fin Review. And I think we're seeing more and more of this with the fragmentation of mainstream media, people going out on their own. He started a media company called Rampart, mm-hmm, and you pay. It's that subscription model. If you want to read his words, you pay for it, and you pay him directly.
0: Yes, and that's exactly right. And I think it is just a different model. So rather than paying a publishing company, for example, to go and buy their magazine and then them paying you a salary as a writer, it's about the writer sort of owning their community. And as you say, there are a lot of, you can access a lot of Substacks for free. Mine is currently free because I feel like I'm starting up and I really want to build that community. But it's really nice to be able to have the option for people to pay if they wish to be able to really write within your niche. So where you may have a job in publishing that means you just write, for example, about politics, or you just write about business, here you can really write about whatever speaks to you. And I think that's a really nice way for writers to really build that community, because they're talking about what they're passionate about.
1: And also what they know about.
0: Yes.
1: And I think back to the world of social media or the free content and misinformation and AI, mm-hmm, there is something really important about going to somebody that actually has a lot of knowledge who is an expert in an area and trusting what they say.
0: I think so. It can be really tricky on social media, I think, especially to know what is, in inverted commas,

0: true and what's not true. We know how these algorithms work. It's a bit like an echo chamber. They will feed you your opinion back to you to keep you on those apps and to keep you scrolling. Whereas being able to access experts in a field, I think, is a really nice way of being able to do it as well. Like I, for example, have come from a background of fashion magazines. So my Substack, which is called Unserious Business, talks about fashion, beauty, travel, style, all of the verticals that I would have written under in a traditional publishing model, but writing about it in a way that I enjoy and that sort of speaks to my reader, which is nice as well, because there's not the kind of overlay of having to sort of say certain things about certain brands or not speaking about certain brands or having an opinion. Exactly. It does promote authenticity, but I think authenticity in a more positive way. I think we use the term authenticity a lot now, and people use it as almost like a excuse for being able to say whatever they want, and, you know, for keyboard warriors to be able to sort of jump on and comment on people's social media under the guise of, oh, well, it's authentic. But is it, or is it opinion? Like, it's very hard to say. Whereas I think models like this Substack platform really gives you a little bit more control about who you're interacting with, the kind of content that you want to see, and not sort of being force-fed content that you don't necessarily want.
1: Freo Cookster says, Joe, I've got a Facebook page called Small Stories from the Street that I'll be moving across to Substack this weekend. Kim in Allenbrook says, Joe, Substack's American, so I think we should immediately impose a 12.5% tariff on it. I mean, is there the risk, though? I'm just thinking as we're looking sort of historically through how people consume and access information, that in another few years, this shifts again. I mean, you know, newsletters and online sites kind of started and then they're monetized and...
0: Absolutely. And I think that the media is shifting more quickly than ever. I mean, if you had said 10 years ago that magazines would basically not exist anymore, we wouldn't have believed it. We're definitely seeing with newspapers, a lot of them are moving to the online publishing model, trying to work, behind paywalls and that sort of thing. But really, there's still a big kind of push for advertising dollars to actually prop those sorts of traditional publications up. So absolutely, you know, this is, I mean, the flavor of the month, I suppose, now. But I do see that it kind of is the tip of the iceberg, especially in this country. I think this sort of platform has been explored more in other parts of the world with bigger populations, but we're just sort of seeing the rise of this here. I do think it has legs because I think it is giving people a bit more ownership over what they're consuming and what they're creating. I mean, look at, you know, social media. Who would have said that like a platform like an Instagram or a TikTok would be so popular now, but it just sort of spreads like wildfire. So who knows? Who knows where we'll be in the next 10 years?
1: Watch this space. Emily, thank you so much for coming in and explaining it all to us.
0: Thank you.
1: And you can find Emily Taylor on Substack. Her Substack handle is Unserious Business, very much about fashion and things like that. It is 5 minutes to 2. Here's some Nathaniel Rateliff and the Night Sweats.

0: Well, the weekend is almost upon us. And just a reminder, if you're off to the Derby this evening, Oliver Peterson in the Drive program will be at the stadium. He'll bring you all the action from right outside ahead of the first bounce. Go and say hello to him. Meet the team. Have a bit of fun. It's almost time for the news, after which Trials of Modern Life. And then even more fun, because Tom Gleeson is coming to town and he'll be our special guest to finish off the show. I've got so many stories about the gentle signs of ageing. We will try and fit those in too. But right now it is 2 o'clock. It's news time.
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0: Good afternoon, Brianna Shepherd with ABC Radio News. Economists say new US tariffs imposed on 60 trading partners, including Australia, are an attempt to implement a blanket import tax on all goods entering the United States that won't be struck down by the courts. The Trump administration claims the 12.5% tariff on imports is a response to forced labour and slavery in the supply chain. It comes on the same day a temporary 10% import duty expires after the US Supreme Court struck down the so-called Liberation Day tariffs earlier this year. Trade economist at Adelaide University, Dr. Susan Stone, says Australia has already gone to great lengths to crack down on forced labour. The European Union's foreign policy chief has questioned the US rationale for imposing the new tariffs on European goods. The bloc says it honoured commitments under a transatlantic trade agreement reached last year. EU foreign policy chief Kaja Kallas says the accusations from the US are unfounded. She said they had a deal with America and they should keep to that deal. They also added it's important for the companies that there was predictability. Moving back home now, and a WA man who's pleaded guilty for animal cruelty against dozens of dogs has been charged with two more offences. Xiaoxi Dong has previously pleaded guilty to 36 charges after RSPCA found more than 100 dogs at his property, many of them having untreated injuries, infections and behavioural issues. In court today, the prosecution presented two new charges relating to Dong allegedly not forfeiting a female golden retriever puppy. The court was adjourned for Dong to seek legal advice and his bail was continued. He's due back in court on the 14th of August. A Kimberley man has avoided jail after sexually assaulting a teenage girl at a bush doof in Broome. The 20-year-old man pleaded guilty to indecent dealing with a child over 13 and under 16. The Broome District Court heard the man wasn't aware the girl was underage at the time of the offence and believed she had consented. Judge Lisa Tovey handed down a 12-month intensive supervision order. The Royal Commission on Anti-Semitism has been told radical groups are converging on their shared hatred of Jewish people. And the medicines regulator has issued a new safety warning for GLP-1-based drugs like Ozempic, saying they could potentially cause a rare eye disorder. The Therapeutic Goods Administration is encouraging people taking GLP-1-type drugs to be aware of any changes to their vision. The regulator says the drugs, taken to treat diabetes type 2 and obesity, have been linked to a rare eye disorder which can cause blindness. The warning applies to all drugs in the GLP-1 class, including semaglutide, sold as Ozempic and Wegovy. Experts say consumers should not panic and can continue taking their medication unless they have the symptoms. And in sport, the CEO of the Commonwealth Games organising company is promising Glasgow 2026 will be a success, with the first day of official competition set to get underway tonight. Glasgow has only agreed to host the Games in late 2024 after original host Victoria pulled out in the face of ballooning costs. Phil Baddy says the short run-up time will make the 2026 Games unique, but no less successful than the 2014 Games, which were also held in Glasgow. And Socceroos star Christian Volpato has allegedly tested positive to cocaine in Sydney after being caught speeding twice in one night. Around 11 o'clock last night, Highway Patrol stopped a BMW while conducting speed enforcement duties on Sydney's Anzac Bridge. The 22-year-old driver was issued an infringement notice and was subjected to a roadside breath test, which returned a negative result. Later, at around 1 o'clock in the morning, police stopped the same vehicle again, which was alleged to have been travelling at 109 kilometres per hour in a 60s zone. Weather in Perth today, sunny with light winds, a forecast top of 19. Right now in town, it's 18 degrees.
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2: Great to have your company this Friday afternoon. I should remind you, another chance, final chance on afternoons anyway, to go into the draw for the golden ticket. Be caller number 8 at 2:20 and make sure you've got that code word. Still to come, Trials of Modern Life. And then we'll have a bit of fun with Tom Gleeson to finish the show. Thanks everybody who's been in touch with gentle signs of ageing. Farmer Digby says, you know you're old when you're pulling out fence posts that you installed in the 1980s. He says he's not digging the replacement posts in as deeply this time around. And I've got a message from Jason saying, I know I'm chronologically gifted, or at least look it, because not long ago I went into a pub in Bunbury for lunch to celebrate my partner's birthday, who incidentally is a few months older than me, when a young bloke working there brushed past said partner and said, excuse me, sir, today is Thursday and it's the pensioner discount day. Here's the menu. If he wasn't being so genuinely nice, I would have torn him a new one, because neither are even within 10 years of pension age. Of course, Mrs. Jace cried with laughter, and it still reminds us of that quite often. Bah humbug, where's my Zimmer frame? And thank you too to all of you getting in touch about Substack. And interesting to hear your observations, Kevin in Como. I will look into the owners of Substack. A few of you have pointed that out. I do think there is something about, you know, longer form journalism and reading and paying writers for their content. So an interesting conversation there. At 2:06, Carrie Cox is here to talk music. Hi, Carrie.
3: Hello again. It was great fun listening to all of these rev up songs and sampling them. Most of them, I'm pretty revved up. I'm ready to run.

0: onto Optus myself, I think. So thank you everyone for playing. I just want to read out a couple of honourable mentions, those ones that sort of I almost chose, almost pressed play on. And then that was Anthony with Guns N' Roses, Paradise City. Was very tempted to go with that one. Thin Lizzy, The Boys Are Back in Town. Trev picked that one, and a few other people did too. Arnie, Turn Up Your Radio, Masters Apprentices, 1971 version, very specific there. Born to Be Wild by Steppenwolf. I really almost nearly picked the karaoke suggestion, Pat Benatar, All Fired Up, because that's my mum's favourite song.
1: Oh,
0: got her through a divorce.
1: Beautiful, beautiful mum. Now, Steel in Scarborough. No meatloaf.
0: I took that very literally. I did avoid any meatloaf songs. Where I landed, Joe, was with a band that we don't play very often on the ABC, and I liked the backstory to this song choice. It was the bassist for this band tragically had an overdose in 1987 when he was leading a very unhealthy life. He was declared clinically dead before being revived by two adrenaline shots to the heart, ironically by a Motley Crue fan in the hospital. He obviously survived and became... instantly dedicated himself to sobriety. So he uses this song now to describe his new methods of attaining the intense experiences he craves as he is trying to remain sober. Here's Motley Crue.

0: Well, if that didn't kickstart your heart, Motley Crue. Hey, what? Motley Crue on the ABC. Can't beat the bass in this to get you motivated. Awesome. The Pearl Clutchers will be tripping over themselves. Have a good weekend, afternoons, team. That's from Suze. Actually, Carrie's in here, so I'm just going to put your mic on. Motley Crue on the ABC. Wonders never cease. Excellent choice.
1: Oh, great.
0: Sandy says, what station am I listening to? Carol says, Motley Crue, good encouragement to go check out what's on Substack. Carol, you made me laugh. And Carrie, my Kardash says 102.5 ABC Perth. But Motley Crue is playing WT something. Carrie, you are a legend.
1: Ah, oh, nice. Good to shake it up a bit, isn't it?
0: There we go.
1: We can do Motley Crue here. We can do whatever we want.
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0: No Shazza today, Carrie instead, and of course Brad Fitzgerald. Hello, Fitzy.
3: Hello.
0: This is Trials of Modern Life with a twist.
1: With a twist?
0: With a twist. Absolute banger, says Steve of Albany. You did well, Carrie.
3: Good choice.
0: Nice. It was a good choice.
3: Next time, go heavier. Not hard enough for me.
0: Challenge accepted. Now, if you have never tuned in before, Trials of Modern Life is a moment in the afternoon where we just try and have a bit of fun and solve some first world problems. It's not really that serious, and we love it when you play along. The number you need, 1300 221 1025. And our first trial that comes from Sally in Hillary's is titled Just Need a Break, and I will read it out. Is it bad, writes Sally, that I fantasise about having a small mishap that would give me a short stay in hospital? Is there a name for this feeling?
3: Mm.
1: Oh, Sally, it's called burnout, you poor love.
3: Yeah, there's nothing wrong with that, Sally. It's actually very normal.
0: Should I reveal that a girlfriend and I have this game that we play fairly often? Yeah, just need a minor incident.
1: Well, do you know years ago when I was deep in the trenches or the weeds, whatever you want to say, with young kids and really, you know, drowning some days, it was Mother's Day coming up and my husband said to me, what would you like for Mother's Day? And I said, can I be really, really honest with you? I would love a voucher for a night in the rendezvous by myself.
0: Like 100 really? Metres from your house.
1: Yeah. I just wanted one night where I did not have to get anyone else's dinner or eat my dinner in 20 different spurts. I could go, I could, you know, sit on the bed in my pajamas, watch whatever I wanted on TV, not put anyone to bed, only read myself a story. And I got it. I did not redeem it on Mother's Day. That'd be obviously a bit off.
3: Did you get bored?
1: No.
3: Be honest with me. Did it cross your mind at any stage where you went, oh, the kids would have loved this?
0: My question would be, did you go home?
1: Did I go home eventually? They made me get out at 10 o'clock in the morning. It's ridiculous.
3: Because my wife and I, we've threatened to go on a holiday without the kids, and then we go, oh, it'll be boring.
1: Mm.
3: Be boring if they're not there, and we'd feel bad if they didn't come.
1: It was just one night, but I just needed a reset, and it was exactly what I needed. So I do know what Sally's talking about, and she's probably stuck in the weeds there herself. Sometimes you just want something, and it's not just about having a forced break in hospital. It's that potential for anesthetic too.
0: My brain hadn't even gone there.
1: Yours had Fitzy.
3: I've got a great story about having back surgery and misinterpreting what they told me about self-administering my own pain meds.
0: Oh, go on.
3: I was hooked up to the, can't think of the drug.
0: Oxy? Anyway.
3: No. Similar. Same
1: stuff as the Motley Crue guy.
3: Same family. Anyway, apparently as they're wheeling me out, they said to me, if you're in pain and the green light is on, press the button. I heard, if the green light's on, press the button. Morphine. That's what I'm trying to think of.
1: Oh,
3: and about 2 hours. I'm wondering why I kept falling asleep and randomly calling people and I used all my morphine up. And then I panicked and thought I could have killed myself. They went, no, you just go to sleep. And I said, that's happened a few times.
1: The long, slow goodbye.
3: But I got to say to Sally from Hillary's, just give yourself a night somewhere. Mm. I think that's what you need. I'll often see, like, retired people. Like, you're driving to work and you see someone in a full drive with their van on the back at, like, 9 o'clock in the morning on a Wednesday. And you just go, I don't want to wish my life away. But, God, I can't wait. I cannot wait.
0: That's a holiday without the kids, Fitzy.
3: No, that's a holiday without the kids. By then they'll be old enough and I don't want them next to me anyway while we're having a holiday. But, I get it. And I think you're spot on with that. Take a break.
0: Now, Sally did say, is there a name for this feeling? You said burnout. Maybe we just call it a brief reprieve.
1: Mm.
0: Just want a bit of
1: or a reset.
3: Yeah, burnout might be a bit much.
0: I feel for you, Hallie. Sally from Hillary's, I feel for you. And I think there are plenty of people who also fantasize about having a small mishap. Now, at 18 past two, let's move on to Craig from South Perth's trial. Craig writes, my partner and I want to get a dog, but we can't agree on what sort of dog. More specifically, we can't agree on size. She really wants a little dog. I just don't see myself as a little dog person. That person dresses differently to me. I think of myself as a big dog person. Can a big dog person become a little dog person and vice versa?
1: Oh, you just know his name's Craig.
3: Yeah. Craig, a big dog person can become a little dog person. I don't think a little dog person can become a big dog person. I just don't think I've had both.
0: You've nailed it.
3: I don't think you can, because a little dog is more manageable, more everything. Yes, it's not as manly. You're not out there walking your tough dog and all that sort of stuff. But but trust me, as someone who likes little dogs over a big dog.
0: Do you really?
3: I think I do now. Yeah, I can't. Big dog. I look at a big dog and go, hair everywhere. You stink, slobber.
1: Yeah.
3: Giant.
1: Giant. Bundle.
3: Nests out the back for you to pick up. And I've got no interest in that anymore. I just, nah. So I would, we don't have a pet, but if we had a, well, we've got fish, but if we had a dog, it'd be a little one. Easier to take around with you, easier to get friends to look after for you. There's so many benefits to a small one over a big one.
1: But Craig's really talking about the messaging of it too, isn't it? He's saying it sends a certain message. What is it saying that you, when you've got a big dog?
3: Do you drive a really large car as well, Craig?
0: Oh, that's funny. What do you think? I mean, you've got a little dog, Carrie.
1: I've got a little dog. I feel it's much easier. We live in an apartment. There's no way we could have a big dog. I mean, is there a compromise for this pair where they have sort of a medium-sized dog?
3: What would that be?
1: Mixed messaging.
3: What would that be? Most medium-sized dogs I've seen are flat out.
0: They're like those oodles.
1: Look, like a Labrador.
3: They're either shows or they're like a Kelpie or something like that.
1: Yeah, they just go.
3: Yeah.
0: I really think, Fitzy, you nailed it.
3: Why, where thank you.
0: If you're a little,
1: look at his face.
0: If you're a little dog person, you're
3: it's hard to go to a big dog. Nah, it's hard.
0: We've got a big dog.
3: Yeah,
0: but I love it when we dog sit a little dog, and the two of them are together. Yeah. That's a lot of fun.
3: Yeah, and I will say this about dog people with big dogs and quite smelly dogs.
0: Why are big dogs smelly?
3: There's more skin. I don't know.
0: More surface
3: area. Yeah, there's more surface area to smell. Little dogs can be smelly, but you need to be closer to them. Whereas, yeah, big dogs, trust me, you might think it's okay, but anybody else that walks in your house go, there's a dog here.
1: I know a guy who calls himself Big Dog. This is Big Dog here, and he has a cat. So he's
0: That's a whole other story.
3: Honestly, it's Craig, isn't it? If you're comfortable driving a small car and you're comfortable with a pink shirt, you'll be fine small dog.
1: Yeah. Happy wife, happy life.
0: Craig, just visualize the amount of poo in the poo bag for a big dog compared to a small dog. Easy answer.
3: You know what?
0: So Damien's.
3: He nailed that. I see people walking their large dogs with the bag and I'm just like, that is why. That is why I'm not getting
0: it's
3: the hand
0: not
3: down
0: that
3: there.
0: Bad,
3: no. Honestly, until they make those bags thicker.
1: You've got one of each, haven't you, Joe?
0: No, we've just got big.
1: Oh, we've just got
0: just big. A Ridgie.
3: Like that's just a Ridgie.
0: But
3: do you own
0: dogs
3: a horse?
0: Don't even say such a thing. We have got a menagerie. If the youngest hears you saying that, next minute we will have a horse. But I do find some little dogs are quite demanding.
3: Oh yeah,
0: our dog just sleeps.
3: Yeah, they can be annoying. They can be quite annoying small dogs.
0: So we're not worried about the annoying factor.
3: It's down the list. Compared to the rest, to be honest with you.
1: My dog has so many psychological issues. That's the issue for it. Like, he's now on medication. He's afraid of men. He's not even a rescue. Nothing bad has happened.
3: We used to do phone calls on this back in the day when I was on air at other radio stations. And we had people ringing, my dog just licks a fence all day. Well, like, so that was the one that stayed. We used to have a vet on. The amount of people who would ring in, the vast majority of questions about their pets were all psychological ones.
1: They're complicated animals.
3: Unbelievable.
0: Are they really?
1: I think we underestimate them.
0: I think
1: them.
0: They just want a lot of love.
1: Oh, well, that's
0: and
1: humans
0: possibly
1: too.
0: A bed to sleep in with a human. And go medium dog, says Charmaine. Our big dog, we had to buy a bigger bed for the child. The dog is not allowed, I should add, anywhere in the house, on a couch, on a bed, anything.
3: Yeah.
0: Except in this child's room, because clearly third child, we've totally lost the plot and she does whatever she wants. So the dog knows it's not allowed anywhere else, but the giant dog and the now almost teenager did not fit on a single bed anymore.
1: Oh, wow.
0: So we had to upgrade the
3: bed.
0: That's
3: amazing.
0: David in Girraween says Craig should consider a greyhound. Perfect size, gentle and calm, doesn't need lots of attention and walking, a simple choice. Yes.
1: That's a good suggestion.
0: There we go. Mm. That's not a little dog.
3: No.
1: No.
3: They act
1: it's
3: like
1: different
3: a little
1: to
3: dog,
1: a big
3: though.
1: Dog. It's they a temperament do. Thing. To
3: Short hair. Mm. I haven't met a smelly one.
0: Now, Paul in Esperance wants to have a chat about dogs. G'day, Paul.
4: Hey, folks, how are you? You're not at 100% pitchy. Absolutely. Always get. I'd never have a dog that I'd have to bend down to pick up. Now that I've had one, I'm not going to bother with a big dog. And by the way, Joe, Ridgebacks are almost a little dog in a big dog body. If you're going to have a big dog, you go for Ridgeback, man. I've had a couple of them. Absolutely fantastic.
0: Paul, you've nailed it.
3: You,
0: literally, they Ridgies are, yeah. Like, they think they're lap dogs.
3: Labs can be like that too.
0: Our friends, you know, I've got photos of mates who've got the Ridgie on their lap. Like, they are actually, yeah, if they're well socialised, Paul, love that you've got Ridgies. If they are well socialised, they are the absolute best pets. People are still desperately calling in, so I'm just going to let you know we do have caller number 8. I'm sorry, I should have said it a few minutes ago. Sue of Ascot is in the draw. Well done, Sue. You will have another chance. On Drive, and then Gibbo will reveal the winner.
3: And I think I've said it before, good on you guys, because you really do take the right caller number too. It's not always been the case in radio world.
1: Oh, no, we're by the book here.
3: Yeah, you guys are by the book, and I love that.
0: Jason says, Joe and the gang, I knew a tough-looking older bloke who always had Rhodesian Ridgebacks and German Shepherds, but inherited a little white dog that looked like an Ugg boot, and he ended up absolutely loving the little dog like a
1: child. You can fall in love with any dog.
0: Daniel says, oh, we are so far off the mark on big dogs. Personally and exercise-wise, needs to go more with breeds. Some greyhound owners say they are couch potatoes. If you worry about picking up poo and dog hair, any benefit's going to be lost. Oh, Fitzy, you're worrying too much about the poo picking up.
1: There is a theme.
3: No, it's my hand.
1: Did you ever change nappies?
3: Yeah, I was all right. I was quite worried about that before I had to get poo. I don't have the most resilient stomach.
1: It was my husband.
0: And Damien's got a cow that licks tin. So
3: yeah. His dog was a fence licker.
0: Oh, my goodness. 25 past 2, 102.5 ABC Perth and WA. Let's squeeze in one more trial of modern life. And this is from Margaret in Floreat. My son is 33 years old, still living at home. He's easy enough to have around and I quite enjoy his company, but my husband keeps hassling him to get his act together and move out. I worry that if he did move out, I'd suddenly feel very alone because my husband works away a lot. On the other hand, I know that my son needs to stand on his own two feet for his own personal development. How old is too old for an adult child to be living at home?
3: 33.
1: Apparently, actually, you know, there was a study out this week I read, and the number is 31.
3: There you go. So you're 2 years over, Margaret. Margaret, you know the answer to this.
0: Margaret,
3: you know that's what you're writing in.
0: Is your 33-year-old son also at home with their partner and children? Because that's okay. But if it's just him.
1: I was reading that it was just him. And he's not having as many thoughts about this as she is.
3: No, I don't think Margaret's having a lot of thoughts about it either. I think
1: the dad
3: is.
1: He's had enough
3: and fair enough.
1: But is it also that he's just a bit embarrassed, in which case he needs to check himself a little bit? It's harder these days for, you know, your late 20, 30-year-olds to get a place. You know, you look at you go to a rental and there's like 100 people vying for it. So there might be some legitimate reasons that he's.
3: Yeah, I've got 3 boys and I'm already pegging that one of them will be like Margaret's son.
0: What are they?

0: I know which one. I won't name them.
1: The boomerang.
0: He won't even be a boomerang. He'll be an anchor. He won't even try and leave.
1: I think I've got one of those too. Yeah. It's called the full nest instead of the empty nest. That's what a lot of people are facing these days.
0: And he doesn't like a lot of change. He likes his space.
1: But if her husband's away a lot too, he can't have everything, you know.
0: But that's what makes it hard though, because so I think hubby goes away, and the house becomes the two of their house, and they've got their own routine. And then hubby comes back, and where's his spot? Like, where's his spot on the couch? What's his time to watch TV, to watch he what? You know what I mean? Like, it sounds like hubby doesn't have a space.
1: He's 33.
0: No, it sounds like hubby doesn't have a space.
1: Do you think that hubby is really away for work, or he's just in his car at the airport playing Candy Crush?
0: 100%. I bet
2: he's actually on the loo. He's just been on the loo the whole time, Margaret.
0: I guarantee you hubby is on like a 3-1 swing, but he's had the option to go on a 7-5 but never taken it.
1: No.
2: Ian, sorry, it is not all right for an able-bodied man to live at home at 33.
1: Yep. I'm just saying there may be circumstances.
2: Margaret has not outlined any circumstances that make it.
0: So we can assume we are assuming, and I'm thinking rightly so, that son has never lived anywhere else but at home.
1: Yeah.
2: I'm just saying we are assuming that he is an able-bodied, fully
0: Margaret would
2: functioning,
1: driving a wedge between his parents.
0: And Margaret, if you are listening too, like, I don't know how you're going to fix this because – you're probably about 8 years too late.
2: I would maybe argue 10. Maybe a maybe. Decade.
0: Yeah. It's hard.
2: If not two.
0: So I grew up in the country, and for me it's like as soon as we finished high school, we came straight to Perth if we wanted to study. And that was our whole mentality leading up to that point. It's different when you're living in the same town.
1: I left home at 17.
0: You're growing up in.
1: So I could not get out of my hometown fast enough. You know, you sought me for dust.
0: I think it's a parent's job to make life a little –
1: uncomfortable?
0: Distasteful at home to some extent. It's a hard one because you want to sort of make it distasteful enough that they want to move out, but also welcoming enough that they can come back if they need you.
1: Is there something difficult there, though, about the maternal instinct? I don't know. As a mother, I just feel that you do feel that little bit more. I'm generalising here, but she may have some maternal issues going on there.
2: Linda in Iluka says our youngest daughter lived at home until she was 26, and Linda always had someone to talk to. And when her daughter moved out, she realised how quiet her husband was.
1: And then they divorced.
0: Yeah.
2: Linda, I hope that didn't happen. Jason, Joe and the gang, it's hard to find a place to move to, but old mate is 33. He's living the life of Riley because mum is spoiling him far too much and somebody else says mum needs a hobby.
1: Mosaic. Get into the mosaic, Margaret.
0: Just back to Linda's comment. If you're listening, Linda, I suggest that maybe your husband would like daughter to move back in. Because I think all the conversations have been targeted at hubby now rather than at daughter.
2: Oh, so. Look, I mean, jokes aside, yes, cost of living crisis, housing crisis, it is freaking tough.
0: It's so tough.
2: And, you know, it's no secret I had a baby at 19 and, you know, single mum, went to uni and all the rest of it. Simply couldn't do that today.
1: That's late, like, in Mackay.
2: It literally couldn't do it. In the current situation.
1: No.
2: Can I just go back to dogs for a minute? Because there's a few rather amusing texts that have come through. Hannah says, Joe, we live in a democracy. However, if not, I'd ban all small dogs for too many reasons to say. None complimentary.
1: Okay.
2: We have outside dogs, useful dogs, Kelpies, Border Collies, Bluey, amazing. Best friends for all.
0: Yeah, I like an outside dog, but that's almost... You're not allowed to say that.
1: Frowned upon now.
2: And I've got a message from a fellow Ridgeback owner who says, Joe, our Ridgie has such a beautiful nature. He's quite scared of small dogs. Our Ridgie is too. Yeah, this is a thing.
1: Mm.
2: Ridgies are fabulous. Theirs also tries to sit on your lap, but instead sits on the couch like a human next to you. Actually, we were down south recently and at the pub in Margs, and there was a little dog sitting on, you know, the help me out here bench, long wooden table bench seat thingies. And so the kids got the Ridgie to sit up on the bench, and it was quite funny to watch. Are we getting in trouble? Where's the love, you guys? Where's the love for 33-year-old?
1: I was defending Margaret.
0: There's love. There's love.
1: I think the son's going to be there longer than the husband, just quietly.
0: Yeah, but enough's enough.
2: Take up line dancing. You don't need a dog or a husband. Wise words, Mary.
1: Line dancing, the answer to everything.
0: My last word to Margaret is, do you think you're creating a good partner for whoever you're...
1: Well, that there is that
0: going to be with eventually.
1: We're assuming he does nothing to help around the house.
0: Mm, Yeah, well, that's true. That's
1: maybe
0: true.
1: He's actually brilliant.
0: Might be.
2: Margaret, you need to write back.
0: Please, Margaret.
2: That was Trials.
1: Part
2: Thank
1: two.
2: You both.
3: Thanks, bye.
2: Fitzy, Coxie, it is 28 minutes to three, and we will get the headlines from Brianna Shepherd in just a tick.
4: Some invitations are just too good to refuse, like conversations in the kitchen with our most prominent politicians. 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
2: At 28 to 3, I think I just said that. Brianna Shepherd's here with the headlines. Hi, Bri.
6: Hi, Joe. Economists say a new 12.5% tariff imposed on 60 trading partners, including Australia, are an attempt to implement a blanket import tax on all goods that won't be struck down by the courts. It comes on the same day a temporary 10% import duty expires after the US Supreme Court struck down the so-called Liberation Day tariffs earlier this year. The medicines regulator has issued a new safety warning for GLP-1 based drugs like Ozempic, saying they could potentially cause a rare eye disorder. The TGA is encouraging people taking the drugs used to treat diabetes type 2 and obesity to be aware of any changes to their vision. Experts say consumers shouldn't panic and can continue taking their medication unless they have symptoms. And King Edward Memorial is celebrating 110 years. The hospital first opened its doors in 1916 after a women's group, which included Edith Cowan, lobbied for a public dedicated maternity hospital. It's WA's referral centre for complex high-risk pregnancies with more than 5,500 births each year. More news on the hour.
2: Bree, happy birthday, King Eddie's. And it is actually just a moment to remind everybody, we've been partnering with the Women and Infants Research Foundation at King Eddie's to knit for the babies that you just mentioned. Mm. It is, I got another little package of these absolutely stunningly knitted cardigans this morning. You are also very clever, and a huge thank you to those of you who've either dropped in your donations or posted in your knitted wares or donations. We cannot thank you enough. But we're having the knit-in next Wednesday, the 29th of July. If you would like to come, we'd love to have you here. You don't need to stay for the whole show. You can pop in. There are still a few places left. If you'd like to come along, there will be interesting people to meet. We will have cake and cups of tea and coffee. I think you'll be there, Bree. No, you
6: I
2: may
6: am
2: not.
6: On leave,
2: oh, you're on
6: so
2: leave.
6: So I won't. Do you have to know how to knit?
2: No, of course not. Amber will come and teach you. Sabrina Hahn's going to pop by. If you'd love, if you'd like to come along, we would love to have you. Just text through the word knit to 0437 221025. It's all free, but we would like you to register just so we can keep a track of who is coming. Thank you so much, Bree.
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7: Thanks very much, Joe. Let's start around the state. In Broome, 29.5 degrees right now. In Carnarvon, it's 24.5 degrees. Kalgoorlie, 14.8 degrees. And in Geraldton, 18.9. In Bunbury, 16.6 degrees. And in Albany, it's 17.5. And just a little further down the coast there in Esperance, 16.3 degrees today. In Perth, we are expecting a top of 19 degrees. It's sunny with light winds and a low overnight of 7 degrees. Tomorrow in the city, mostly sunny with a maximum of 20. And on Sunday, it's going to turn a little, Joe, cloudy with a very high chance of showers, most likely in the morning and afternoon. Right now in Perth, it's 17.8 degrees.
2: We desperately need that rain. Mm. Winter is, you know, it's going to end and we have not had a lot of rain. Saying that, it sounds quite lovely tomorrow, 20 and sunny. Mm. But we do need the rain. We do need the rain.
7: Well, it is a weekend of two halves, so we'll get both.
2: There you have it. There you have it. Thank you very much, David Carsten. 24 to 3. Coming up for you, a certain Mr. Tom Gleeson, who is coming to town. He says he's become quite up himself in recent years, but that knowing this about himself makes it, well, I don't know, more okay. He is one of our favourite comedians, and you will hear from him after some Sharon Jones and the Dap Kings. 100 days!

0: What a superstar Sharon Jones was. Such an interesting life, such an incredible performer. 100 days, 100 nights, Anna, lovely to hear from you, who says, thank you for Sharon Jones. I went to see her shortly before she passed. The energy on stage was second to none. What a legend. I couldn't agree more. I was lucky enough to see her perform a few times. Wonderful human being. If you don't know much about her, she was a prison guard at Rikers. And really only took to sort of, I mean, she'd always sung, but took to professional gigging. I think, Anna, you might remember better than I do. I think she was in her 50s. And boy, oh boy, if you were lucky enough to see her live, you know what we are talking about. Thank you also to the lovely person who just sent through a photo of their gorgeous doggo on board whatever that piece of machinery is. That is a cracker pick. On the farm, it looks like, or out doing something. Gorgeous, gorgeous dog.
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0: Thomas Francis Gleeson hails from the bush. He lives in a tiny town and there's probably no one he couldn't strike up a conversation with. But Tom insists that he's become out of touch with common society. His head, he says, is now up his ass. Does knowing this make it okay? It's a question Tom's exploring in his new stand-up comedy show, Out of Touch, which is coming to Perth next month. Tom, welcome to Afternoons.
3: Oh, thank you. Thanks for having me on. My head is up my ass and... I wanted to call it out before the crowd does because, you know, my crowds can be quite noisy and chaotic and they can heckle. So I prefer to say to them that I'm out of touch and get on the front foot.
0: I was going to preface it with, these are his words, not mine, in case you took great offence. Yeah. So I'm safe. I'm glad I'm safe. At what point, Tom, did you decide you drifted above your station in life? Was it anything to do with that gold Logie back in 2019?
3: Oh, well, I mean, I host two television shows. Actually, I host three. I host so many TV shows I forget, and I'm traveling around Australia, and all these shows are selling out, which is fantastic. But it was mostly inspired by other comedians. There are other comedians who are out there who like to pretend that they're down to earth and relatable, and they like to cozy up to the audience and say, "Hey, I'm just like you." And I thought they're not. So I thought it would be funnier to be honest and say, I'm better than you, I earn more money than you, and just get the crowd to deal with it.
0: I like your thinking, Tom Gleeson. I like your thinking. I need to go back to the Logies. I see that Robert Irwin's hosting this year. I'm pretty sure I'm right in saying youngest person ever to host TV's Night of Nights. Do you have any advice for Robert?
3: I think Robert Irwin should just go absolutely nuts and he should pay everyone out. And he should not worry about lawyers and defamation, and he should say horrendous things about everyone. But he's not going to because he can't help it. He's too nice.
0: Do we want a nice person hosting the Logies?
3: I just feel like it's such a... I mean, look at this year. You've got Carl Stefanovic, you've got David Hughes. There's so much great stuff to make fun of. And I suspect Bob Irwin's not going to be having any swipes at anyone. I mean, I might be wrong. We might see a new side of Bob. And if we do, I welcome it with open arms.
0: Wasted opportunity. I mean, you mentioned Hughesy. Apparently Anthony Albanese's stolen all of his money. Is that a worry for you too?
3: Well, it's not a very sexy position, is it? I mean, essentially what he's saying is status quo, keep things the same. So, I mean, I don't know. If you're going to get politically engaged, I think it's not very exciting just to say, hey, everyone, let's leave things as is, please, so that it benefits me. I just don't think it's a very sexy position. But I admire him putting himself out there. But I can't say I'm going to be doing the same thing. I like to change things. I like to shake things up. I don't like to keep them the same.
0: Well, I mean, Tom, you know, the world's such a great place at the moment. Why would we change anything? It's a bin fire. I mean, come on.
3: Well, I mean, that's the thing about Dave Hughes, which I find quite funny. Really, he's finally got politically activated because it seems to be about to heavily impact his investments. But you know,
0: oh, self-interest. I mean, we could spend,
3: of course, to get behind.
0: We could spend an hour on self-interest, but I'll get fired. So let's leave that there. Let's leave that there. My special guest this afternoon is Tom Gleeson. He is coming to town next month with a show called Out of Touch. And Tom, is it an apology, an explanation, or a question?
3: Well, money is a theme running through the show. It's about having too much money, but it's also about having none at all, and those two contrasts. So, I don't know. Money seems to be very in the forefront of people's minds at the moment. So, I just thought I wanted to take it head on. I think there's something quite brave about talking about having too much money in the middle of a cost of living crisis.
0: Is that where you are?
3: It's stupid. Kind of, yeah. But I mean, like I said, I like to be honest. I'm not like most TV hosts who come on air and say, hey, we all know that you're struggling out there. I'm honest with the crowd. I'm like, I'm not struggling, and this is what it's like.
0: And I don't know, is that why maybe you choose to live away from the hustle and bustle? I think you're living in a pretty small town. Tell us about Romsey. Are you the king of Romsey, Tom Gleeson?
3: No, I've been living in Romsey for so long that no one finds it exciting that I live here. Like, people just, they're so used to me being here that it's not. I'm just like, you know, some crazy old man that lives down the road. It doesn't really mean anything to anyone.
0: Surely that is the attraction. Surely that is the attraction.
3: Yeah, well, I mean, sometimes I do go to the bakery and I go down there to buy bread. And if I haven't been on TV for longer than 3 weeks, they're worried about my career. So, you know, whenever there's a pause in between broadcasts, I get worried that I've gone broke.
0: I mean, you mentioned, I think, did you say you're hosting 3 television shows? But Hard Quiz, I mean, it has to be one of the most popular on television. 11 seasons. I'm really curious, what's been your favourite obscure topic chosen by a guest, Tom?
3: Well, there's always, every time I look at the new ones, there's always something exciting to look forward to. So we're actually just about to start recording season 12. So these are the episodes that will go to air in 2027. And already I'm looking at who's coming up, and someone's expert subject is Taskmaster UK. So I suspect they're going to go to great lengths to try to point out to me that the English version of Taskmaster

0: the audience gets to tell me what they didn't believe, and then we reverse over the show. It's a lot of fun.
1: And I mean, given your penchant for hard chat, the audience is at your live shows are surely not shy about heckling at all, and you're quite encouraging of it.
0: Yeah, I do encourage it. I mean, sometimes people just, you know, sometimes they can't pick a good gap into where to yell out a heckle, but I'm always happy for the interruptions because I like a bit of it. I like an element of chaos in my shows. I just think it always lifts everything.
1: It's the joy of the live experience, whether it's comedy, whether it's theatre, whether it's dance, whether it's music. You know, you put people in a room and magic happens. There's chemistry, there's energy, and surely that is part of the joy of you and why you keep standing behind the microphone to see where it goes.
0: Yeah, but also I just enjoy the... I enjoy their optimism that they think that they've actually got a chance. I mean, I've been standing on stage for something like 30 years. Like you'd be crazy to
1: Good
0: take
1: luck,
0: me on.
1: Mate.
0: People genuinely think they're going to get the better of me. I mean, I went to boarding school when I was 11. I've been dealing with verbal abuse like for 40 years of my life. Like I'm virtually bulletproof. But you never know. Maybe at this Perth show, something might happen. Maybe someone will find my Achilles heel and make me crawl back into my hole.
1: I really hope that doesn't happen, but it's almost like you've just set the people of Perth a challenge, Tom Gleeson. My goodness.
0: Well, mate, if you want to take me down, turn up. I'm happy to wear it. You see that in hard quiz. There aren't many hosts that are happy to wear that kind of abuse from their contestants, but I do. I'm happy to, when someone gets a good line in on me, I'm happy to celebrate it.
1: I mean, boarding school has a lot to answer for. It really, were you sent to one of the all boys boarding schools?
0: Oh, the boarding school I went to was in Sydney, and it was had the very unique distinction at the time of being the only school in Australia that was 100% boarding, no day students. And it was on a square kilometre in the middle of Hunters Hill, Sydney. And the thing was there were and it was all boys. So it was 1,000 virgins living together on one patch of land. What a frightening scenario.
1: beyond frightening. Look, you're in your 50s now, Tom. You're in your 50s. Have you decided what your midlife crisis will look like?
0: Oh, well, I mean, I'd like, if I'm having my midlife crisis now, that's quite exciting when it comes to longevity, because that means I'm going to get over 100. But I suspect I actually had my midlife crisis when I actually won a Gold Logie, because that seems like a stupid thing only a young person would be interested in. So maybe it's already been and gone.
1: Where is that statue? Where is that statue?
0: I have it in my office, and the Gold Logie is on the shelf next to 7 actor awards. And I just enjoy the contrast, because after I won the Gold Logie, I don't think I have to be too cynical to work out that I think they've changed the rules so that I can never win again. Whereas at the Actor Awards, I've won 7. So the actors seem to have embraced my talent and the Logies seem to be ignoring it. So it's on a shelf, 1 Gold Logie and 7 Actor Awards.
1: Oh, look, you bring a lot of joy to a lot of living rooms, and you'll be doing exactly that in person when you're in Perth next month. I mean, how familiar are you with our little town over here? You're in a country town. Some would argue Perth's still a country town. Is there something you like to do when you're in Perth?
0: Yeah, usually, I mean, this time I'm on FIFO. I'm only there just for the night. But usually
1: you'll
0: when
1: fit
0: I come
1: right in
0: January or February. Yeah. Oh, but usually when I come in January or February, I'm usually here for a little bit longer. So normally I like to get a push bike and I like to ride up the river until the track runs out.
1: Beautiful, beautiful. You and all the other mammals. There's your midlife crisis. You've just touched on it.
0: No,
1: oh, you're,
0: no,
1: not you're not in lycra? You're not in lycra.
0: I don't dress up. No, I usually just wear jeans and a T-shirt. So I actually stand out because I look like a normal person on a push bike.
1: Oh, well, I'm glad that you enjoy exploring the beautiful Derbal Yarragon. Tom, it's a delight to talk to you as always, and we look forward to welcoming you back west next month.
0: No worries. Thank you.
1: Tom Gleeson's new stand-up show, Out of Touch, will be on at the Riverside Theatre on August the 8th. I've got a message from Lisa in Bayswater saying, I did heckle Tom from the front row. He was 3 minutes late. He carried that heckle the whole way through. At 8 minutes to 3 to the music, here's the Steve Miller Band.

0: The Joker from the Steve Miller Band at 4 minutes to three.
1: 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Traffic.
2: Joe, there is a bit happening on the roads now. There's a crash on the Kwinana Freeway northbound at Mortimer Road, Bertram. The right lane is blocked. Police are on site and traffic is heavy on approach, so be careful around there. There is a breakdown on the Mitchell Freeway southbound exit to Shenton Avenue at Currumbine. Vehicle is in the median strip. Motorist changing a tyre. No traffic delays, but caution is advised there. Another breakdown. A truck has broken down on the Kwinana Freeway southbound after Millpoint Road in South Perth. The left emergency lane is blocked there. And of course, just another reminder, if you didn't know already, that the Derby is imminent. Bounce down 6:10. Gates open at 4:30. You'll need to allow extra travel time if you're heading to the game. I know everyone knows that, but just a reminder to manage your expectations, be patient, be kind, smile, put a nice song on.
0: Oh, kind and be smile. Empathy and compassion, Carrie.
2: Why not?
0: That's what we are in the business of.
2: Yeah, that's it. Even with traffic.
0: Thank you very, very, very much. Now, as Carrie was just saying, the Drive program coming to you from the stadium, it is a big afternoon for all you footy nuts out there. G'day, Ollie Peterson.
3: G'day there, Joe. Yes, it is a huge afternoon out here at Perth Stadium, and you'll find me just outside of Gate B as the first couple of trains have started to arrive here at Perth Stadium Station, and there are already a trickling of not just fans but those who will be working in the stadium this evening arriving. So I don't know about you, but all the Eagles supporters that I've been bumping into today are really up and about. They want to spoil the party, Joe, tonight.
0: Do you know what? We talked more sport than I think we've ever talked on the afternoon's program today. And I had some very amusing texts. I'm madly just trying to find them from, I think it was Bev, who was like, hey, we were talking about, you know, the patience of Eagles fans. She's like, I changed my name to West Coast. I am never going to leave my team. And then someone from Gidgeganup, I think it was, made the point that, you know, Dockers fans are pretty patient too. So it'll be an interesting evening. I mean, will it? Is there really much at stake here? I mean, Dockers, Eagles, Ollie, you know more about this than I do.
3: Well, it's just bragging rights, isn't it? So it doesn't matter where you sit on the ladder. It's always a great contest. Hey, Joe, you had a really fascinating discussion yesterday about the extra dog beaches in our northern suburbs.
0: Yes.
3: We're going to follow on that today because in our southern suburbs, they're actually starting to ban dogs at least one particular park. And we want to throw it open a little further this afternoon and ask, as we are right across Western Australia, is it harder or are there more rules and regulations these days if you are a dog owner than there were even 5, 10, 15 years ago? So we're going to get into that this afternoon on Drive. Andrea Burns and Joe McManus, they're going to drop on by as well for the press conference. Looking forward to that after 4:30. And the stadium chief, Mike McKenna, will make his way here to our broadcast location. So if you're heading to the footy, come to Gate B, say g'day. And I look forward to your company from 3 o'clock.
0: There you go. Have you got a couple of footies with you? Are you going to do some kicking of the ball?
3: No, we don't actually. You should have done that.
0: Get your hands
3: Clint
0: on some.
3: Can bring them down.
0: I'm sure
3: on
0: Michael,
3: his way.
0: Mike can bring some too. Yeah, Clint will do it. Have a great time, mate. And
3: thanks, Joe. Cheers.
0: If you're heading down to the stadium, as Ollie just said, make sure you go and say hello. The Drive team will be there. Well, they are there now, and will be there before first bounce. And if you're into footy, I'm sure you've got a pretty good evening ahead of you. It's been great to have your company this afternoon. I'll chat to you again next week. It's news time.
4: Good afternoon. Brianna Shepherd with ABC Radio News. Federal Trade Minister Don Farrell says the Prime Minister is yet to speak with US President Donald Trump about the United States' new tariffs on Australian exports. The Trump administration's 12.5% tariff on imports from 60 countries are now in effect, with the US saying it's over concerns about forced labour and slavery. Senator Farrell says Australia won't be imposing retaliatory tariffs, and the government is now focused on convincing the US it has made the wrong decision.
5: I'm sure that in the discussions that the Prime Minister has in the future with the President, this will be one of the issues that are discussed by them. We do raise these sorts of issues at the most senior level. The Prime Minister has done that overnight with the United Kingdom.
4: A WA man who had pleaded guilty to dozens of animal cruelty charges over dogs he kept at his property has been charged with more offences. Kenneth Pung reports.
6: Jia Xu Dong previously pleaded guilty to 36 animal cruelty charges after more than 100 dogs were found at a Canning Vale property in December 2024. The animals, many of them puppies, had been left in hot weather with foul water to drink and had untreated injuries and infections. Last year, a magistrate ordered Dong to forfeit all dogs he owned, but today in court, he was presented with two charges relating to not forfeiting a female golden retriever puppy to the RSPCA. Dong's case has been adjourned for him to seek legal advice. He's due back in court on the 14th of August.
4: WA is celebrating 110 years of King Edward Memorial, its first public hospital dedicated to maternity care. Founded by a women's group in 1916, it delivered more than 300 babies in its first year. In May, King Edward's Memorial Hospital gained international accreditation from the European Society of Gynaecological Oncology. WA's Minister for Health, Meredith Hammett, has congratulated workers today and over the years for their contribution. The Royal Commission on Anti-Semitism has been told radical groups are converging on their shared hatred of Jewish people. Georgia Lenton-Williams has the details.
7: Inaugural CEO of the Door Foundation, Tali Blickblau, has told the Royal Commission on Anti-Semitism and Social Cohesion that Australia's Jewish community is facing an unprecedented security threat as extremist groups converge.

0: verge on a shared hatred of Jews. She listed four radical ideologies: Islamic extremism, the extreme far right, fringe elements of the far left, and conspiracy movements. Ms. Blickblau, who has been involved with Jewish community security groups and New South Wales law enforcement, also said multiple threat actors like domestic and foreign terrorist organisations are working with those groups.
1: To overseas news now, and Bahrain has activated its sirens, warning residents to shelter hours after the US military wrapped up its 13th night of strikes against Iran. Here's Patricia Tiano.
2: The Gulf states have come under frequent fire over the past week as the US and Iran exchange escalating strikes over control of the strategic Strait of Hormuz. Iranian media has reported multiple explosions across the country and at least four deaths and nine injuries. U.S. Central Command says this latest barrage aims to further degrade Iran's ability to threaten civilian mariners and commercial vessels transiting regional waters. It comes as Iranian Foreign Minister Abbas Araghchi says U.S. President Donald Trump's threat to use frozen Iranian assets to pay for damage to ships and cargoes would set a dangerous international precedent.
1: To finance, and the All Ordinaries closed down 0.85% today to finish on 8,941. The ASX 200 lost 0.75%, closing on 8,772. Brent crude oil is down slightly at $99.86 a barrel. Gold is worth about $4,046 an ounce, and the Australian dollar is trading at 69.81 US cents. To sport, and in the AFL, Geelong captain Patrick Dangerfield will play on into 2027 after signing a one-year contract extension. The 2016 Brownlow medalist has led the club since 2023 after taking over from Joel Selwood. The 38-year-old will draw level with Craig Bradley on the all-time VFL-AFL games played list tonight when he takes to the field against Melbourne in what will be his 375th match. WA's weather: windy over northern and central parts today. It's a sunny one in Perth, a forecast top of 19. Right now in town, it's 18 degrees. ABC News.
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5: The ladder says mismatch, but the derby says forget the ladder. Fremantle, West Coast, Perth's fiercest rivalry. First against 16th. On paper, it should be simple. But this is the derby, a rivalry where ladder positions disappear and bragging rights take over. The derby is building, and Drive with Ollie Peterson is live at Perth Stadium on 102.5 ABC Perth.
6: Indeed we are, and in fact right across WA, happy Friday and welcome to Drive on 102.5 ABC Perth and across WA. Andrew will be back with you in the regions on Monday, but we are broadcasting just outside of Perth Stadium. You'll find us at Gate B, and this is ahead of the Fremantle Dockers versus the West Coast Eagles Derby 63. And I don't know about you, but I said to Joe Trilling during the preview just moments ago, there really seems to be a spring in the step of Eagles supporters, particularly this Friday. Are you up and about if you are barracking for West Coast or Fremantle fans? Is this your derby tonight? 1-300-221-025. Is talk just cheap? Is it mind games? Is there going to be an upset on the cards this evening? The stadium chief, Mike McKenna, he's going to drop by a little later this hour. As shortly, we'll also have a conversation today about dog ownership. Are you finding it's becoming a fair bit harder and that there are more rules and regulations for your pooch these days? 1-300-221-025, the talkback number. Andrea Burns and Joe McManus, they're of course going to be dropping by here at the stadium for the press conference. Looking forward to that after 4:30. And being a Friday, it is of course open lines and open mics. So if there is something that you want to talk about, then I want to hear all about it.
5: 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Traffic.
6: And let's head to Tony, who's at Main Roads. Good afternoon.
7: Good afternoon, Ollie. There has been a crash on the Kwinana Freeway northbound at Mortimer Road in Bertram. The right lane is blocked and traffic is heavy on the approach,

0: please proceed with caution. And a truck breakdown on the Kwinana Freeway, that's setting southbound after Mill Point Road in South Perth. The left emergency lane is blocked and traffic is quite slow on the approach. Please drive with caution. Taking a look at the freeways, the northbound run is busy. Mortimer Road to Rowley Road, Mill Point Road to Hay Street, Harden Street to Reed Highway, Ocean Reef Road and Shenton Avenue. And the southbound run is slow. Loftus Street to Mill Point Road, Mount Henry Bridge and Armidale Road down to Thomas Road. Drive safely, and that's the latest from Main Roads.
1: Thank you very much for that, Tony. And, of course, if there is anything else that you see while heading towards your destination this afternoon, you're our eyes and our ears right across Western Australia. Alice saying that Eagles fans, of which Alice is one, are completely delusional. If we happen to think we're going to get anywhere close to Fremantle tonight, as much as I hate to say it, the Dockers are without doubt the most accomplished side in the league this year by a country mile. So not very optimistic at the moment is Alice. 1300 221 0025. 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
1: Indeed, we are broadcasting right around Western Australia this Friday from Bass to Victoria Park, Derby to Dawesville, Edgewater to Exmouth. I invite you to steer the direction of the conversation between now and 6 o'clock. We call it open lines and open mic. So anything and everything that you want to talk about today, I would love to hear what is on your mind. Now, this could be something which we have discussed throughout the week here on 102.5 ABC Perth and across WA. It could be just something that you have heard, particularly as we wander out yonder here this Friday with our regional audience joining us for Drive, that we might not know about. Something that you have had a discussion with your neighbour about over the back fence, down at school drop-off, perhaps over the good old water cooler at your workplace, or maybe it's a story or a tale that's never been told. And there could be an issue in your local community which you believe needs to be brought up in conversation this Friday afternoon on the Drive program, and that's what we love to do. Hand over the reins and the keys to you so you can set the direction of the conversation. You can drive talk back here on 102.5 ABC Perth. It is open lines and open mics, so anything and everything that you want to talk about, I would love to hear your voice.
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1: It is 11 after 3, kicking off with this one. Kicking off, I hope you like that little pun for us being at the stadium, even though it's not a ball up or a bounce down. But do you think it's a little harder or easier to be a dog owner now than it was, say, 10 or 15 years ago? Because I want to take your thoughts on this one, because it just feels like almost every week these days there are just more rules about where dogs are welcome and under what circumstances. So what is the balance like in your area? What are the rules and the regulations for dogs where you live? And do you think that your local council or the shire has found a good mix of dog-friendly spots and dog-free areas? 1300 221 0025. Just yesterday, you will have heard on the afternoon program with Joe Trilling that the city of Wanneroo is looking at expanding dog beaches along our coasts. In Wanneroo, dog ownership has now doubled since 2012, from about 20,000 registered dogs to now almost 40,000. But south of the river this week, the city of Canning has established its first dog-free zone to protect important environmental areas. Dog walkers who enjoy Centenary Park West along the Canning River foreshore are soon going to have to find a new walking spot. Now, Centenary Park, well, it's still going to be available to dog walkers generally, but after some strong community feedback, this particular area has now been zoned off for pooches. The City of Canning Mayor Patrick Hall can tell you more. Patrick, good afternoon.
7: Ollie, how are you going?
1: Oh, good, thank you there, Mayor. What's so special about this spot that needed protection?
7: Well, it's actually not an area, Ollie. For people that are familiar with the area, it's on the border of South Perth and the city of Canning, beautiful pathway along the river that joins Manning and Salters Point. It's actually an ecological area where birds are historically known to breed. We don't have anyone that really walks their dog through there anyway, Ollie. It's a very swampy and marshy. It's really just formalising the fact that people shouldn't even try to bring their dogs in there. We're just going to lock this special place away and make sure that those breeding birds are protected.
1: So it's just a particular area there. So finding a balance, obviously, there, Mayor. Dogs are obviously still very welcome broadly, though, at Centenary Park.
7: Oh, 100%. It's a very big area, Ollie. Dogs have been walking there for 40 or 50 years, and we've got a lot of groups that walk in the city of Canning. We've opened up our area to make it easier. We're a much smaller council than the city of Wanneroo, but we still have over 9,000 registered dogs in our suburbs, and over the last 5 years, we've actually established a number of fully fenced dog parks, and we have large tracts of our river that are free for dogs to roam off-lead and on-lead. So we're really trying to strike a balance, knowing that not everybody's quite as enamoured with dogs as I might be or you might be, but we're doing everything we can to remove the bureaucracy and just make it a little easier. But this is a special spot.
1: It's a special spot, Mayor. Is that something that you have to consider? Because I assume that the dog ownership and registrations in the city of Canning would mirror what we just heard from the city of Wanneroo yesterday. There's obviously a lot of dog owners. So striking that balance between rule and regulation and obviously giving a dog a little bit of freedom to be able to run around and have those leash-free parks is important.
7: Oh, critically important. You know, dogs have become, a big part of people's lives. And, you know, it's the whole idea of state and local government is to get out of the way, stop telling people how to live their lives and improve livability. So we're trying to, reduce red tape and find ways to make livability in the city of Canning even better. And I think we're doing a really great job, but this was a special spot in an area that's quite inaccessible for dog owners anyway. It's just formalising the arrangement to say, listen, this is a special breeding area for birds, always has been. Let's just lock this little spot away. And we've done that.
1: Mayor, who's going to win tonight, Fremantle or West Coast?
7: Oh, it's not even going to be close. It'll be done by half-time. Fremantle Dockers 100%, and I'll be there. Look for me.
1: I will indeed. Patrick Hall, thank you for your time. He's the Mayor there at the City of Canning, 1300 221 0025. Let's throw it over to you now. Are you a dog owner, and are you finding it a little harder than it was, say, again, 10, 15 years ago with the rules and the regulations? I just feel like every week these days there's just more rules where dogs are welcome and under what circumstances. Or maybe you say, Ollie, where are you living? What are you looking at? I always see them in the hardware store. People are walking around with their dogs these days as though they're like children, bringing them into the shopping centre or bringing them into the nail salon. 1300 221 0025, the talkback number. If you'd like to join us for open lines and open mics, you know what to do.
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1: 16 after 3, Australia's dog ownership rules, Ollie, are strict for good reason to keep people, wildlife and our dogs safe. But the layering of state laws, plus different council-by-council rules on leashes, beaches, numbers and fees, can make it feel excessive and confusing for our responsible dog owners. Open lines, open mics. It's anything and everything you want to talk about. Let's go to Oakford. Kim, good afternoon.
8: G'day, Ollie. I'm quite excited with the advance in long-haul aviation today by the flight from Toulouse to Melbourne of the Airbus A350-1000 as part of Project Sunrise, the test flight. As an av geek, it kind of excites me to see that happening and that it's progressing well and hopefully ready for passengers next year.
1: Yeah, I'm a bit of an av geek as well, Kim. So that was successful. It landed, what, a short time ago. And that flight time is about 22 hours, I believe, isn't it, from Toulouse to Melbourne?
8: Yeah, that's correct, Ollie. But they flew relatively empty today, so they were a little bit quicker. And they got some favourable tailwinds. But, yeah, I think it was just under 21 hours, the total flight time today in the empty aircraft.
1: Would you do it, Kim? Would you be happy to sit on the aircraft for the 21 hours? Say it was going from, Perth here to wherever it could go for 21 hours eventually, probably somewhere

0: like New York? Because they're going to do Sydney, New York, aren't they? And Melbourne to London. Would you be prepared to sit on the plane for that long without a break?
1: Oh, yeah, absolutely. I'm an av geek. Absolutely. You have to do it once, don't you? I flew over to Germany from Perth to Germany and back in 4 days just to go on a 747. So I will most definitely be one of the first to book my seat on this flight.
0: Yeah, right. Have you done the direct flight from here to Europe?
1: I have. Yeah, I did it as well. So when they first came out, once again, for the aircraft and not actually for the destination.
0: Yeah, right. Would you do it again, though? Because if you've sat on the plane then for 16, 17 hours straight, would you do it again?
1: No, Ollie, because Changi happens to be one of my favourite places in the world.
0: Yeah, right.
1: So I like to have a stop through Singapore as well. But, yeah, if that was had to happen, that would be no issues in doing that again. So it's always fun flying on an aeroplane.
0: I reckon if you're an av geek then, you've also knocked off the A380 and you're looking to do the A350. So if you've done the 787 to Europe and you want to do this 350, that'll do the 21, 22 hours. What's the best plane of all time, Kim, if for those long-range aeroplanes, even if there's a stop or not involved, is it still the grand mighty, the mother of the skies, the 747?
1: Well, for space, Ollie, it's the A380. But, the queen of the skies is definitely the best. It's like driving a 1960s Porsche. It's not quite as comfortable as today's one, but it's still just better.
0: Good on you, Kim. Appreciate your call, mate. You have a wonderful Friday and a good weekend. I reckon the 747, there is absolutely no better aircraft. And I don't know about you, but when I hear about the 747, I just think of all those great memories over the years. It seems to have been perhaps the aircraft, maybe you flew on it yourself, once upon a time to get to the other side of the world, or there's lots of stories associated with the 747. I mean, Paul Kelly even wrote a song about it. Have you ever seen Sydney from a 747 at night? And I think that aircraft you always used to see, particularly through the 80s and the 90s, the Australian teams, whether it be the Commonwealth Games like it is at the moment, returning to the country, or the Olympics, they're in a hangar and all of the athletes are coming off a 747. So if you want to talk aviation this Friday afternoon, you're always welcome. We're going to all geek out with a bit of aviation chat. 1-300-221-025. Open lines, open mics. It's anything and everything you want to talk about. Hi there, Millsy.
2: Hey, g'day, Ollie. How you going?
0: I'm good, Millsy. Had a good week?
2: I've had a good week. Every week's a good week when you're retired.
0: Fair enough, Millsy. What do you want to talk about this Friday?
2: Oh, it just annoys me, Ollie, that these people that are supposed to be representing our country.
0: Yeah.
2: And, I mean, an old shearer can pronounce Australia better than most of these blokes. For goodness sake. They all say, Australia, Australia. it's Australia, you know?
0: Ah, Millsy, I like it. Isn't it un-Australian, though, if you don't shorten the word, Millsy, tongue firmly in cheek?
2: Come on, mate. They're at the top. They're supposed to do better than that. They're not working in a shearing shed, are they?
0: Fair enough. Thank you, Millsy. Have a good weekend. Jack says, the obvious question you didn't ask that mayor, Ollie, who instigated the protection of the little part of Centenary Park? Now, being a cynic, I'd bet the Salter Point locals just don't want any more cars driving through their streets. Does that resonate with you? 1-300-221-025. Bruce of Duncraig says, comfort dogs is bull dust. Go and ask the staff at the Big Green Hardware who've been attacked by these crazy dogs and their crazier owners. And the Weather Wally says, how about chatting about these long dry spells dominated by these massive high-pressure systems? To our metro listeners today, you've got no idea just how little rain the great southern ag areas have had from Katanning south to the Stirling Ranges. Please tell me more. It is open lines, open mics. Anything and everything you want to talk about today, I'd love to hear from you. To Geraldton now. David, good afternoon.
3: G'day, mate. G'day. How are you going?
0: I'm well, David. Do you reckon you've got good rules and regulations where you are around dog ownership?
3: I think we do. I think it's pretty good. We do. I'm in an area where just about everybody has dogs. We go out every weekend, that's five people and about seven dogs, to the beach, which is a two-minute walk from where I'm living. And they're off the leads and we watch come up to other people with their dogs, and it's just really nice.
0: So it obviously works pretty well for you, David. You've been a

0: Dog owner for a while?
1: Yeah, only since I was five, and I'm 82 now. So, yeah, just a few years.
0: On you, David. Have a wonderful weekend. Thank you very much for your call today. Craig reckons that we are now the most governed people on earth, and no wonder we've got lots of issues. Let's go to Swan View. This is Open Lines, Open Mics. So anything, everything you want to talk about. Hello there, Bev.
2: Hello. So many things I could talk about, but I actually rang to talk about the aviation thing.
0: Oh, yeah.
2: I was a kid in the Kimberley in Wyndham, and used to go to boarding school in Geraldton. And we used to have, there was only the DC-3 at that start of that.
0: Mm.
2: So we used to travel on a DC-3, and then the Fokker Friendship came in. But they still kept the DC-3 to take all the kids down to boarding school. And it was just amazing. I did feel sorry for the hostess, because I remember one time we had one of those portable record players and two Beatles EPs, and played the same records all the way from Wyndham to Geraldton.
0: Do you remember which Beatles songs were on those EPs?
2: Oh, God, I can't, no.
0: Anything by the Beatles is good, though.
2: Yeah, that's right. But it was the DC-3 that most people don't even know what they are anymore, of course.
0: Ah, oh, Bev, what a call. Thank you very much. You have a good weekend yourself. Ollie, first class in the 747 is what we all aspire to. That was Hollywood. And when you look at some of those pictures, right, from the 70s, and maybe you're on board one of these, and lucky enough, some of the carts rolling the food through the aisleways, and shrimp, as they'd say in America, obviously lobster, crayfish, prawns. It was a seafood feast. Maybe you were able to indulge in one of those. People were smoking too. Can't do that these days. Mick in Subiaco picking me up on the fact that Paul Kelly's song was originally Sydney from a 727 at night. There you go. Thank you, Mick. I appreciate you letting me know that. And Chris and Joe from Harvey says, don't forget about the Concorde, Ollie. Oh, that would have been good. I'd love to have flown on a Concorde. Have you done that yourself? 1-300-221-0025. At 25 past three, let's go to Eton. Hello there, Peter.
3: How are you, Ollie? Nice to speak to you, first time, huh?
0: Thank you,
3: and,
0: Pete.
3: If you're an aviation geek, Darwin is the place to be right now, because you've got Operation Pitch Black, which is the biggest biannual aerial war game. I think it's like 15 nations, 100 and something planes, joint strike fighters, everything. It's a fantastic time of year to be up there.
0: You done it yourself, mate?
3: I lived up in Darwin for 20 years and, yes, did get down the end of the runway and see the new joint strike fighters, FA-18s, all these planes out of Europe and from Singapore, Korea. Yeah, it's fantastic.
0: Brings in a few people, obviously, as well, a number of tourists.
3: Yeah, if anyone wants to go on, you can go on to, I think it's ABC, Facebook Darwin. They were down there last night and, yeah, they had big flybys over Mindal. And, yeah, just people bank up at the airport to see them, because you can park right under the airport. They fly right over the top of you when they come into land and when they take off. Yeah, they put on a big display yesterday afternoon, and, yeah, you can go on YouTube and Facebook. There's some really good images. And, yeah, it's fantastic. Get the real jet noise out of those new joint strike fighters that we possess now.
0: Love it, mate. Go and have yourself a good weekend. Thank you very much for your call today. It is Open Lines and Open Mics. So anything, everything you want to talk about, 1-300-221-0025. In just a moment, Mike McKenna, Stadium Chief, will be joining me here ahead of the West Coast Eagles away team today up against the Fremantle Dockers. It is Derby 63 from the stadium. Before we get there, this is Jessie's Girl by Rick Springfield on 102.5 ABC Perth and across WA.

0: That is Rick Springfield with Jessie's Girl, 102.5 ABC Perth. This is Drive with Oliver Peterson right across WA this Friday afternoon. Good to have your company.
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0: Donnie, g'day.
3: G'day. Good afternoon, Ollie. How you going?
0: I'm very well, Donnie. Your Eagles going to get up tonight?
3: Mate, I don't know if they will or not, but let me tell you, I just got a message for some of those Docker supporters, okay? We played top 8 teams last 3-4 weeks, okay, and we're the red hot goat. Now, Ollie, 2.5 years ago, we had no chance to go into the game. We were going to get flogged. Harley Reid goes nuts. We kick six goals in the first quarter, and we at one point we were leading by 68 points, and we lost by we won by 37. If the Dockers say they're going to walk out and flog us, we'll think again. At the beginning of the year, young Dersma, his fourth game, 18-year-old, he has a few games in. We never had Herbert. He's a gun. It's like half back. We didn't have young Franco. He's a technical machine. Bailey Williams is now he's rated as number one tap ruckman in the league. I mean, if they think they're going to walk away with a massive win, well, they better think again.
0: All right, there's the warning from Donnie. Thank you very much. Josh Cale's with us at 28-4. He's got news headlines. Good afternoon.
4: Yeah, thank you very much, Ollie. Making news, Fire and Emergency Services Commissioner Darren Clem says the National Oz Alert warning system must be better and able to reach landlines, which it currently can't. An important reminder for those of you out there, there will be a test alert of the new system which will be sent to all compatible mobile phones, smartwatches and tablets around the country. That'll happen on Monday at midday here. The goal is that the Oz Alert will replace Western Australia's current system by the middle of next year. Now, DFES Commissioner Darren Clem was on with Nadia a little earlier today. He said that people should provide feedback on how to improve Oz Alert after Monday's test. Take a listen.
5: And essentially, Oz Alert is going to replace Emergency Alert. Emergency Alert is still going to be here over the bushfire season, and we'll continue to use it, and it won't transition out until the middle of next year. And so... so we're very interested in the trial for obvious reasons. We want to see how that's going to work. Really, really critical is for your listeners is to make sure that there is the opportunity for people to provide feedback following the trial on Monday. They should go to the Oz Alert website. There's a tab there for people to give their feedback, and that's where NEMA can pick up those issues around. Older mobile phones, if they don't have the latest software update on them, those sorts of things, people provide feedback. That's going to be really, really important, because over the course of the next 3 or 4 weeks after the trial, we'll work in with NEMA, as every state and territory will, around what that feedback is and then what improvements need to be made.
4: Yeah, so Darren Clem there, that's the DFES Commissioner, speaking a little earlier on today's program on 102.5 with Nadia Mitsopoulos. Also making news, Ollie, the Australian government says new tariffs being imposed by the United States are completely unjustified and don't make sense. From midday, a 12.5% tariff was placed on Australian exports to the US, replacing that 10% tariff. The Trump administration argues it's taking action against forced labour and slavery. But Trade Minister Don Farrell has pushed back. He argues Australia takes modern slavery very seriously.
6: We do not believe it was justified. We believe that amongst all of the countries in the world, Australia does take the issue of slavery, modern slavery, seriously, and will continue to do that. But we think, and we believe, the Albanese government believes that this imposition of higher tariffs on Australia is completely unjustified, and we will continue to lobby the United States Trade Representative to remove all tariffs on Australian goods. Our largest exports to the United States continue to get into the United States tariff-free. What are they? Well, it's beef, it's gold, and it's copper. So one of the reasons that that figure I mentioned before, the 67% increase in trade, has been because those products, the value of those products and the volume of those products has been increasing. I don't see any reason to think that that's not going to continue.
4: Don Farrell there, the Federal Trade Minister. And just finally, a big happy birthday to King Edward Memorial, who is turning 110 today. The public hospital first opened its doors in 1916 after a women's group, which included Edith Cowan, lobbied for a publicly dedicated maternity hospital. It's WA's referral centre for complex high-risk pregnancies with more than 5,500 births each year. You'll get a full news bulletin at 4 o'clock, Ollie.
0: Thank you very much for that, Josh.
1: 102.5 ABC Perth. Traffic.
0: Tony's there at Main Roads. Good afternoon.
7: Good afternoon, Ollie. Please be mindful of that crash that does remain on the Kwinana Freeway heading northbound at Mortimer Road in Bertram. The vehicles are in the emergency lanes now, but traffic is still heavy on the approach. Please proceed with caution. Taking a look at the freeways, the northbound run is busy. Mortimer Road to Rowley Road, Mill Point Road to Hay Street, Stevenson Avenue to Reed Highway, and further up at Ocean Reef Road. And the southbound run is slow, Vincent Street to Mill Point Road, and Billia Drive to Thomas Road. And if you're heading southbound on the Tonkin Highway, it is looking slow at Welshpool Road East and northbound at Guildford Road to Collier Road. Drive safely, and that's the latest from Main Roads.
0: Thank you very much, Tony.
1: Right outside the action at Perth Stadium, this is Drive with Ollie Peterson on 102.5 ABC Perth.
0: Certainly is, and right across WA, great to have your company this Friday afternoon at 24 to 4. Open lines, open mics will continue shortly, but Fremantle has the privilege of playing six home games on the weekday this season. And look, if you're a fan of the Fremantle Football Club in particular, do you like weekday games? And how have you found that experience? 1300 221 0025. I know my colleague Nadia Mitsopoulos wasn't quite on board with weekday games, but maybe you like them. And with more primetime games, the stadium has had to be ready for thousands of fans before the weekend. Mike McKenna is the stadium's chief executive officer, and he's joining me live on Drive.

0: our broadcast location. Mike, it's great to see you.
1: You too, Ollie.
0: You must be enjoying the midweek games.
1: I love them. It actually gives our staff a weekend off, which doesn't happen that often. But no, weekday games are great. I think there's been a tradition in Melbourne that's really catered to the fans, to the members, and even to their theatre goers coming along on a Thursday or Friday night. And to have a taste of that here, we're really enjoying that, and the fans are really enjoying it as well.
0: It's obviously a bigger logistical challenge, I imagine, Mike, not just beyond what you can control, but the bus network doesn't operate like it does for a Saturday or a Sunday. And I'd imagine with quite a casual workforce, there's not always the same staff available Monday through Friday as there might be Saturdays.
1: No, that's a really good point. I mean, the casual staff have to get here early. A number of them can't work because they've got other jobs, but the staff that do work here have to sort their kids or their families or their work or their studies and make sure they get here on time. And it is a challenge for them. They've got to get here by public transport too, a lot of them. So they're facing the same planning challenges the fans have to on a weekday when there is no bus service.
0: So there's extra logistical issues as well, I imagine, to try and bring in the hot chips, for example, and the hot pies and the beers and the bottles of water and the like that you might have on a Saturday. The delivery process has to change a day or two forward. I know it's a well-oiled machine after so long now, Mike, but I'm sure it still throws a few spanners up every now and then.
1: Yeah, look, it is a well-oiled machine, but you do get from time to time a few issues, but they're pretty minor now. We've been doing it for quite a while. And, you know, we just get one day less to plan, and our suppliers have one day less to get it in here. But the good thing about our suppliers is, you know, about 85% of our produce comes from WA suppliers. Mm. Most of the wine, all the beer, and the fresh produce. So the people here locally are used to it, and it actually works really well for them.
0: I bet people here now are also used to the new ticketing regime that rolled out earlier this year. Mike, or do you still get a few questions on game day?
1: No, look, unless somebody's come for the first time for the year, everyone's really familiar with it now, whether they download their ticket to their app or they download the ticket to the wallet. It's become a pretty smooth process, and it needs to be, because on games like this on the weekdays, we can get up to, 8,000 people coming in the last 10 minutes before the bounce or the ball up.
0: The ball up these
1: ball
0: days.
1: Up, yeah. And we get probably 6,000 come after the ball up. So, people are coming late. They want to get in quickly, and they've worked it out, and it does work pretty smoothly now.
0: Has the crowd numbers been pretty strong in 2026? How's the progress been and the projections for the rest of the season? Obviously, Freo in red-hot form has probably helped, but it's looked pretty healthy.
1: Well, both clubs are doing really well. I think Fremantle's averaging about 50,000 for the year to date, at West Coast about 46. So both of them are holding up really well. And at the end of the day, there's lots of sellouts. And the difference between this capacity and what turns up is largely members choosing not to come up for a particular game. So, we have a lot of sellouts, which is fantastic. But there are lots of tickets available for games if you get in advance.
0: Now, we were here a couple of weeks ago, Mike. We got a lot of feedback. In fact, people were raving about this idea of the butter chicken, the curry chips here that have been sold at the stadium now for a little while. Got to be frank, I've never tried them, never found them. Want to, at some stage, might look for them tonight. But finding the balance on those food options as well must be difficult. So what's your team always looking for? Are they always proposing new ideas to you, Mike?
1: Yeah, well, they certainly are. And it's great when you get a tasting session, I can tell you that. But, chips are our biggest selling product anyway. And butter chicken, I think, is our biggest and best product. So you put the two together and you've got an absolute winner. So you can get butter chicken, loaded fries with butter chicken, lots of places around the venue. But if you want to get butter chicken on its own, go to the Curry Pot, which is a standalone outlet which serves curries. And on a night like this, when people are coming in hungry, it's a bit cooler, nothing better than good curry. You'll be able to smell it, you better follow your nose, and you'll find the outlet.
0: I'll tell you what, Mike, it is a bit cooler. I know it's currently saying it's 18 degrees, but I had another jumper on top of the puffer jacket. That's maybe I'm just sort of starting to feel the cold as I'm growing up a bit, Mike, but there's something in the air tonight. It's a little bit chilly here at the stadium.
1: Yeah, it is a bit frosty. There's no wind, which is a good thing. If it does spring up, it'll be cooler. But anyone who hasn't yet left for the game and has a chance to pick up a jumper, pick up a scarf, put your beanie on, I'll be doing that tonight. It's if the wind does pick up, it will be chilly.
0: Now, everybody's always got an opinion on the turf. Doesn't seem to have been as much touch wood turf talk in 2026 yet. Do you think the preparation for this season, with the balance between cricket and maybe not as many concerts as you've had in previous years, or not as close to the football season, has that assisted in what we've experienced so far?
1: Yeah, it's interesting. Turf, I never thought I'd know as much about turf as I do now, but I'm not the curator, and I don't want to be the curator because those guys work really hard against really difficult conditions.
0: Yeah.
1: I mean, a lot of the ground at this time of year is in the shade. So the biggest problems we have is where it doesn't get a lot of sun, doesn't get warm, so it doesn't grow. And so you're always fighting that battle between keeping the grass alive, keeping

0: fresh. And you know, there has been areas at times when the amount of root coverage in the turf has meant that players slip when it gets really wet and dewy.
1: Mm.
0: And we've had a few of those night games which have created that condition. So they're working really hard to ensure that the ground drains well, the grass is growing. They're always oversowing with more rye grass. And you know what we really want by the time we get to finals is a really thick coverage of grass that's got well-rooted and it supports the players. But there are, it is a challenge. If I was a curator, I'd be, you'd be here all night and all day trying to make it grow.
1: I'm sure you would. And everybody's got an opinion about the turf, haven't they? It's also for the television product, which doesn't just necessarily be consumed or viewed by Perth audiences. It does. It's a selling point, isn't it, for the stadium, Mike, as it goes not just around Australia but around the world.
0: Yeah, it's more important than loaded fries. The grass out there, which is where, whatever sport is the stage our players, athletes perform on. So,
1: yeah.
0: We want to make it as good as possible. It's got to look good, but more importantly, it's got to perform well.
1: Yeah.
0: And it has been doing really well this year. There are areas which need a lot more attention than others, and that's getting that. And so by the time we get through this part of the year where it's really tough and get out the other side, a bit more warmth, a bit more sun, it'll be in good nick for finals.
1: You've also got, obviously, football in the coming weeks of the soccer variety, if I can say it like that for a moment. You'll have the rugby union test later in the year, the Wallabies in the Springboks, and then into that cricket season with the test early in November. Big Bash fixtures were obviously out this week. Might there be a few other announcements made in the coming weeks or months, Mike?
0: Yeah, look, we're hopeful we'll get a console announced. That's for this side of Christmas. That's still not ready to go. So we're hopeful. I mean, there's been a challenge in Australia this year with the Middle East war, the costs, the risks that promoters are not prepared to take, and artists that don't want to travel too far at this time with getting a lot of artists to Australia. And so we're not getting the numbers we would otherwise have the opportunity to get. So we're hopeful we'll get one. And that should be a good show if we can pull it off.
1: Competitive process, not just there, as you say, in the global context, but even against the eastern states.
0: Yeah, look, a lot of these concerts these days, particularly the big artists, don't want to travel too far.
1: Yeah.
0: And so you either got to incentivise them, you got to make sure that the returns are really good, you lower the risk for them. We've seen the likes of Taylor Swift and Oasis park themselves on the East Coast,
1: yes,
0: basically doing a residency and want people to travel to them. That's increasingly common. So what we rely on is those artists who are doing, really good national tours,
1: yep,
0: and encouraging them to come here. And it is a long way. It's expensive. And the most important thing for the artists is they're down for 3 or 4 days,
1: yep,
0: either way because of the travel. So it's an expensive exercise for them. So they're some of the things that we've got to work with, sometimes with the government, to try and make sure we can get the right artists to Perth.
1: So that idea when, with government backing, tapped into Coldplay a couple of years ago, which was obviously a year before the eastern states got it, there was exclusivity for Western Australia until after those concerts were obviously held here, Mike. That tapped into artists who were travelling down that Asian route.
0: Yeah.
1: Is that, do you think, the advantage that Perth has now, and that's got to be the conversations that are going on with the promoters to try and tap into the artists who perhaps are performing in Jakarta or Singapore and the like.
0: Yeah, look, to get that Coldplay type reaction, I mean, we always get 2,000 to 3,000 to 4,000 people touring from eastern states to watch whatever band we put on.
1: Yeah.
0: But to get a crowd, there was a report of 40,000 people travelled to Perth for the Coldplay concerts, that's something quite unique. So you've got to have the right band,
1: yep,
0: at the right time, who's willing to come and has the right financial incentive, because at the end of the day, that's what they're after. And so whether it's us or the state, needs to make sure we get the right deal together to attract those. Now, it took us 5 or 6 years to get Coldplay and find the right band. It may take us another 5 or 6 years to do another one. So it's not that easy.
1: Mike, who's going to win tonight, you reckon?
0: Well, I think that it'll be a very tight game, but if you're a stadium operator like myself, you want the team that's going to qualify to have home finals.
1: Yes.
0: And I think at this stage, that's Frio.
1: Yes.
0: So my money is on them to bring home the bacon, but I'm certainly hoping West Coast put up a great show, encourage their fans, and get ready for next year.
1: And I'm sure, as well as the stadium operator, you're hoping that the match goes right down to the wire so people stay as long as possible and obviously go to the bars and go to the restaurants.
0: Look,
1: and
0: we love them to have
1: some
0: a good
1: of their
0: time.
1: Hard-earned.
0: Absolutely. We like them to enjoy the whole game. And that includes food and beverage, but it just includes being with mates and watching a great game. So no matter who you support, that's what we want, a great game.
1: Mike McKenna, good to see you.
0: Thanks, Ollie.
1: There you go. Stadium Chief Mike McKenna joining us live here on Drive 102.5 ABC Perth and across WA at 13 to 4. You are joined by Oliver Peterson this Friday. Let's go to Narrogin. Billy, good afternoon.
2: I've been here with...

0: No tips publicly, but Sharad Wellingham, you'll see, is 3-2-1 on the Glendinning Allen medal at the end of the game.
1: All right, that's exciting.
0: So that's I'm keeping that very, very closely guarded.
1: I'm sure you are, Mitch. I'm sure you are. Now,
0: the butter chicken's good, by the way.
1: Is it?
0: Oh, the butter chicken chips. I've got about a 5-over break in the Big Bash when the Scorchers play here, and I run downstairs, grab a butter chicken loaded chips. I try and share it with Terry Alderman and Cash Spotter.
1: Let's be honest, you don't share it with them, Mitch.
0: It's half gone before I get back up. Yeah. I've got these orange fingers covered in butter chicken. However, I do share it with the ABC Sports team during Big Bash. But it used to be in one store. You've heard Mike McKenna. Now it's everywhere.
1: Mm.
0: If you're looking for a good feed tonight, I do recommend the butter chicken loaded chips here at Perth Stadium are very good.
1: All right. Where do you find them?
0: You can find them at a lot of the food outlets. There used to be only one spot. It was a secret spot they had to go looking for. Now, probably every second or third food stall, you'll find the butter chicken loaded chips. They are everywhere.
1: Right. I'm going to go looking for it. I mean, even the fact that the stadium chief said, look for the curry pot tonight, it's that sort of weather, isn't
0: it?
1: Yeah,
0: it's hard in the footy call because you have time to get down. But in the cricket, I go hunting for the butter chicken and I feed it to some of our experts from locally and the ones that come over, Darren Lehman and Jason Gillespie. Go, have a look at the butter chicken.
1: Yeah.
0: Very, very good.
1: Well, I'm glad we've gotten completely off topic and it's become a food talk about butter chicken. And those of us listening around Western Australia this afternoon are thinking, great, let's get to the stadium and talk a bit about chicken. It's a great idea. Now,
0: Look, we can talk footy if you want. I heard Mike McKenna speaking about it and I thought, I'll back him up. It's pretty good.
1: Now, Shiny from Durian Bay says, the weekday matches have been a success here, Mitch.
0: They have, yeah.
1: But for the country patrons with kids, they're the ones who obviously miss out. Now, Melbourne is obviously different as it has a good country rail network that enables people, including relatives, who are 250k's away from the MCG to get to and from the games. If we had better regional transport network, families would make the effort to weekday matches. Now, you lived in the country, Mitch.
0: Yep, I did, and my family still do, mum and dad and brother.
1: Do they come down for the weekday matches or too hard?
0: Look, they very, very rarely will make a Friday one. They'll come to a couple of games each year. They're West Coast fans. They'll try and get to a Saturday night game because then they can travel Friday evening from Kalgoorlie, travel back on a Sunday. But they don't often get... You can't get to a Thursday game. They're the ones that are really grinding the gears of country members. Fridays aren't too bad if you can get here. And if you're within the towns that aren't too far away, like a Northam and places like that, Durian Bay maybe up north, you can get down and get to the games. But I understand for country fans it's hard. I've divided opinion on this. They've been getting mid-50s, the Dockers, for these Thursday night, Friday night games. They've been getting big crowds. Everyone still rocks up. The majority of the population is in the metro area. So I do feel for country members, but that is one of the drawbacks. If you live in the country, you miss out on things. You can't go to all the events. You can't come to the stadium.
1: But there's
0: every week.
1: A greater opportunity, obviously, on a Saturday or a Sunday.
0: There absolutely is. Yeah. You need the travel time. And I think people over east don't understand that it's not like Victoria or New South Wales. Like, it is a long way to travel in WA. Like, there are places in WA, it's 14, 15 hours to get from there down to Perth. Like, it's a long way to go, and I don't think the eastern states people recognise that as much.
1: All right, before you go, you said at the top you want to be close, Mitch. Realistically, though, do you think it will be?
0: I think the Eagles have got a chance, but I'll tip the Dockers by 40 points, and I will stick with my prediction from this morning with Nadia Murphy-Reed for the medal. But look out for Shea Bolton. He's a chance as well. I like Shea tonight. Big games, big-time player.
1: Mitch, go well. Have a good call.
0: Thank you, Ollie.
1: Mitch Turner from ABC Sports joining us here on 102.5 ABC Perth. Let's hear some music now at 6:30 to 4:00. This is You Somebody by Kings of Leon.

0: Leon, that is You Somebody, 102.5 ABC Perth, and across WA, you're on Drive with Oliver Peterson. Andrew will be back with you if you're tuned in from the regions on Monday. Next hour, I'll take more of your calls on open lines and open mics. So if you've just joined the conversation on a Friday afternoon, we let you steer the direction of the conversation. So anything and everything that you want to talk about, you're welcome to do so right the way through the program, 1300 221 025. ABC Sports' Clint Wildon will be on to share his expertise ahead of tonight's derby, and Joe McManus, Andrea Burns will be dropping on by for the press conference just after 4:30, so very much looking forward to catching up.
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0: And just a few incidents to be made aware of as we approach the 4 o'clock news. There is a breakdown on the Leach Highway westbound exits to Abernethy Road in Kewdale. The left lane is partially blocked. Towing services are there on site. There are no traffic delays. You are being advised to please slow down and proceed with caution. To the Tonkin Highway, northbound after Collier Link in Bayswater, there has been a crash. The left emergency lane is blocked there. Ambulance, police and towing services are now on site. The traffic is slow there on approach. You are being advised to please drive with caution. Now, if there is anything else that you see while heading towards your destination this afternoon, you can phone that through on 1300 221 025, as you are our eyes and our ears around Western Australia. More of Drive is coming up after the news. It is open lines and open mics, so anything and everything you want to talk about, I would love to hear your voice this Friday afternoon. It's Oliver Peterson with you from Gate B outside Perth Stadium. Come on down and say g'day.
2: Some invitations are just too good to refuse, like conversations in the kitchen with our most prominent politicians. 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
3: Good afternoon, Brianna Shepherd with ABC Radio News. Multiple countries have rejected US accusations of lax forced labour controls as the Trump administration imposes new tariffs on imports from 60 countries. Patricia Tiano reports.
4: A 12.5% US tariff has been imposed on trading partners like Australia over what it says are concerns about forced labour and slavery. Switzerland says this move is neither understandable nor justified, saying that there is no evidence its supply chain is being used to smuggle goods produced through forced labour into the US market. EU Foreign Policy Chief Kaja Kallas says the same for the bloc, which has honoured commitments under a transatlantic trade agreement and will ensure the US complies with its own commitments. Japan has also hit back, saying its industry and trade are in accordance with international rules.
3: The former Australian ambassador to the US, Arthur Sinodinos, says tariffs on Australian exports are more about American politics than Australia. He says Australia is being caught up in US President Donald Trump's broader push to bring back tariffs to appeal to his voters at home.
5: This is a cloak for reimposing tariffs. The president had this election commitment to reinstate tariffs and protect American industry, and that's what he's doing. It's no fault of our own. We have a free trade agreement. We're good allies. We should be exempt, but it's very hard for the US to exempt us.
3: A 63-year-old man who falsely invoiced WA's Department of Communities for hundreds of thousands of dollars has been given a suspended sentence. David Webber reports.
6: Andrew Dean Mitchell of AusCivil sent invoices which were signed off by corrupt Housing and Communities executive Paul White. There were 16 invoices in 2017 and 2018, with only a small amount of actual work completed. Invoices were sent through a short-term entity called Urban and Regional Engineering. Mitchell received amounts slightly under $25,000, totaling more than $300,000 in full. Mitchell was the victim of extortion by Paul Dale, who claimed he knew a high-profile bikie, but was himself known as a con man. The judge said Mitchell had breached the trust of the community. She sentenced the 63-year-old to 15 months in prison, suspended for 12 months.
3: A 76-year-old Perth man has appeared in court charged with possessing child abuse material. Tomislav Arambasic was charged after the Australian Federal Police executed a search warrant at a home in Perth North. They found an electronic tablet allegedly containing images and videos of explicit child abuse material. Mr. Arambasic appeared in court via video link from Haikia Prison, where the magistrate said he needed a legal aid lawyer assigned to him before he could apply for bail. He's due back in court in September. The Royal Commission on Anti-Semitism and Social Cohesion has concluded its hearings in Melbourne after a week spent examining security arrangements in the Jewish community. Georgia Lenton-Williams has more.
7: Today, the Royal Commission has heard from Federal MP Julian Lisa, Tali Blickblau from the Door Foundation, and police and government representatives. A senior member of the Department of Home Affairs said the department had provided more than $209 million in protective security grants over a six-year period, but conceded the grants process could be streamlined. A small group of anti-Israel protesters gathered outside the hearing, urging the Royal Commission to overturn its adoption of the controversial definition of anti-Semitism put forward by the International Holocaust Remembrance Alliance.
3: Cuban's foreign minister has condemned new US sanctions targeting Cuba's international medical missions. Here's the BBC's James Reid.
8: For decades, Cuba has sent doctors and other health workers to poor countries, mostly in Latin America and Africa. The medical missions have eased the island's diplomatic isolation and brought in much-needed funds. But Washington argues that the program amounts to forced labour. It says doctors are manipulated or compelled to join, and most of their wages are taken by the communist government. Human rights groups have made the same criticisms. Cuba insists the program is motivated by humanitarian solidarity. The sanctions are the latest move in a US pressure campaign aimed at forcing political change.
3: Western Australia's weather, generally settled conditions across the state for the rest of today with some areas of patchy cloud, winds freshening over the southern Kimberley, Pilbara and North Interior overnight. In Perth, sunny, a forecast top of 19, dropping down to 7 degrees overnight with a mostly sunny top of 20 for tomorrow. Right now in town, it's 17 degrees. ABC News.
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10: One of my guests on Saturday Breakfast says we need less eat, pray, love and more shit, damn f***. 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
9: 102.5 ABC Perth. The ladder says mismatch, but the derby says forget the ladder. Fremantle, West Coast, Perth's fiercest rivalry. First against 16th. On paper, it should be simple. But this is the Derby, a rivalry where ladder positions disappear and bragging rights take over. The Derby is building, and Drive with Ollie Peterson is live at Perth Stadium on 102.5 ABC Perth.
0: Indeed, welcome back. Good to have you company this Friday afternoon. We are broadcasting live from Perth Stadium, just outside Gate D. And there are plenty of fans who are starting to make their way here to the stadium. Obviously, Ball Up 610, Clint Wilden, Mitch Turner and your ABC Sport commentary team to join you just after 5:30 for this evening's coverage. But if you're making your way down here to the stadium, come on down, say g'day, because I would love to see you here. This hour, speaking of Clint, we'll have a chat with him and a preview of tonight's derby. Andrea Burns and Joe McManus, they are going to pop along here for the press conference. There is plenty to talk about. And of course, being a Friday, it is open lines and open mics. So anything and everything you want to talk about, well, hey, give us a call. 1300 22 1025.
9: 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Traffic.
0: Let's head to Tony at Main Roads. Good afternoon.
11: Good afternoon, Ollie. There has been a crash on the Northbridge Tunnel eastbound. The left lane has been closed there and traffic is quite slow. On the approach, caution is advised. And another crash on the Tonkin Highway northbound after Collier Link in Bayswater. The left emergency lane is blocked and traffic is slow on the approach. Please drive with caution. To the freeways, the northbound run is busy. Mortimer Road to Rowley Road, Millpoint Road through Hay Street, Stevenson Avenue to Reed Highway and Ocean Reef Road. And the southbound run is slow. Vincent Street to Millpoint Road and Billia Drive to Thomas Road. Drive safely, and that's the latest from Main Roads.
0: Yeah, thank you for that, Tony. And you did hear about that tunnel crash there from Tony, so that may impact your movements trying to get here to the stadium. And, of course, a lot of that congestion, which is building around peak hour anyway, allow for some extra travel time. And perhaps if you're on those trains, let us know if there is anything else that we can share with our fellow Drive listeners. 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
0: Yeah, plenty of people also pretty keen on that butter chicken here at the stadium, either wanting it here or having some butter chicken for their dinners tonight. We've met Conrad just outside the stadium here, who joins me now. You're usually in North Perth. Conrad, are you going to footy tonight?
16: Yes, Mike. I'm trying to go, but I can't get a ticket.
0: You can't get a ticket?
16: No, I'm not. I'm the Eagles for so many years, 70 years.
0: Yeah.
16: I'm trying to go now. I try to see if the girls can get me some tickets. One ticket won't harm me. I'd like to see it 63 times.
0: Right.
16: I sorted it up.
0: Conrad, you just want one ticket tonight.
16: Yes.
0: So please. You've come on down here to the stadium to try and find a ticket, to buy a ticket, to say to somebody, if you've got a spare ticket, I'm prepared to come and sit with you. I want to watch the Eagles beat the Dockers tonight.
16: Yes.
0: They're not going to win, though, are they?
16: I don't want to say that anyhow. It's not good to have two feelings. I have two feelings with two clubs, but the Eagles is my priority. I've been so many years with the club.
0: Yeah.
16: And I like the Dockers to win the premiership.
0: Yeah.
16: Show them the Victorians what we are. We are not Western Victorians. We are Western Australia people. We've got to stick together like a family. Like you scratch my back, I'll scratch your back.
0: Conrad, you're very mature about it, because a lot of Dockers fans would refuse to barrack for the Eagles, and a lot of Eagles fans would refuse to barrack for the Dockers. In fact, they'd want every other team to beat them, but you want to take the higher ground on this. You think WA's got to stick together.
16: That's right. We're A and B. B is a young brother.
0: Yep.
16: A is a big brother.
0: Yep.
16: And A done it four times. Not once. They've done it four times. They've done it with Geelong twice.
0: Yep.
16: They've done it with Sydney. And they've done it with Collingwood. And so what else more you want? So it's our turn to pay respect to both clubs. Dockers got to say, hey, brother, show me what to do.
0: Mm.
16: Like Port Power and Adelaide. You watch that.
0: Yep.
16: They're not enemies, but they are friends.
0: Yeah.
16: We are good. We've got to be like that too. Western Australia is our own state, half our own nationally. This is our country. And I'm not the Australian. I'm not other races. I'm Burmese. But I love Australia. They look after me. They give me my money. They give me my soul. They give me my life. I lost my two parents.
0: Mm-hmm.
16: My dad and my mom will put a Christmas tree on the Christmas tree. Yeah, son, $40, go join the West Coast Eagles. And that time was the Eagles. So Johnny Warson, McKenna, Louis, you name the guys. I got the cups for them. And I said, this is my club.
0: Yeah,
16: that's
0: right.
16: My club.
0: Yeah.
16: I done it.
0: So you felt sort of becoming included in Australia and in Western Australia was that footy culture, Conrad?
16: Yes. I like it. I was like, you know, nothing.
0: Yeah.
16: I had nothing.
0: Yeah.
16: I came with rags.
0: Yeah.
16: Now I come in with a good mortuary to say, thank you, Australia, for giving me a chance. I can do anything I want. Or I got the money, I will sail there. I wish I could go 100 to see the West Coast Eagles and the Dockers to win the premierships. But I don't know. My body can't take it anymore.
0: All right. Well, maybe one day, Conrad. Thanks for coming down and good luck tonight. Hopefully you find yourself that ticket. Let's go to Bass and Dean. G'day there, Dean.
17: Hello. G'day to everyone. Hello.
0: How are you, Dean?
17: Yeah, really well, thank you, my friend. Hope everyone's having a lovely day.
0: We certainly are, Dean. It is open lines and open mics. So what you want to talk about today?
17: Today I want to talk about something that's happening on Monday here at the Bustardine Hotel. It's a charity event to raise money for Mission Australia. I was really touched to see this advertisement on TV about children sleeping in cars. There's so many children and families sleeping in cars in the Perth area, and it really touched me. I thought, not just for those children, but how those parents must feel not being able to provide a house for their children. So what I'd like to do is a charity event on the 27th from 7 p.m. at the hotel. It's a stand-up comedy night, so people can come down and make a donation on the door, come down, watch some comedy. It's called the Safe Night Project.
0: And is that how people find out more information? If they just put that into their search engine, Safe Night Project, Bassendean Hotel, they'll get some more info?
17: They'll get some more info about it, and we would love anyone to come down and help support this charity. We won't, you know, we can make some money, but really it's about spreading awareness for these poor children and these families that are struggling at the moment. And it's just, we can all do something to help them.
0: Good on you, Dean. Thanks for giving us a call. So get on there and support that in Bassendean. If that is something you would like to get behind on Monday, Ollie, every single time I go to that stadium, that smell of butter chicken is absolutely beautiful. However, when it comes to getting something to eat, I always end up with a pie that tastes nothing like the beautiful smell of the butter chicken. It happens to me every time. What is going on? Well, go and try the butter chicken instead. Now, Sean is giving us a heads up that there is a serious accident on the Northwest Coastal Highway near Cape Burney. Detours are in place via a walkway for everyone going north and south of Geraldton. Thank you very much, Sean. Important information. Mick in Greenwood also saying that smell of butter chicken permeates throughout the stadium. Ollie, I don't think the food at any of these arenas is particularly good. And this one regarding the dogs is from Hannah, who says it's almost not acceptable to have an outside dog. Our outside dogs are treated like family, warm beds, best food, or their veterinary care is the best. A Kelpie and a Bluey cross-border collie, Ollie. We love and we care for them like they are humans. We live in an environment of all aspects of country. We have cattle, sheep, guinea fowl, chooks, native birds and animals, along with ferals like foxes, pigs, cats, etc. Our dogs protect against these feral animals. They are not neglected by not living in a home, and our dogs live in an environment that gives them the best of life. Our outside dogs have lived to 16 and 70 years, and I think that they are very, very loved. 1-300-221-0025. If you would like to add your voice to the conversation, we were talking in the first hour, if you think it's harder or easier these days to be a dog owner than it was, say, 10, 15 years ago. Because it almost feels like every week that these days there are more rules about where dogs are welcome and under what circumstances. It is open lines, open mics, so anything, everything you want to talk about to Esperance. Hi there, Paul.
18: G'day, how are you going, mate? I just jump on here and say, come on, swim your comrade a ticket, because that's the ticket, mate. He's the sort of person we want. We've got to just remind the people that want to vote for taking the orange Kool-Aid drinkers and want to vote for the rude, nasty redhead. But remember, they want something different. It's just another political party, mate. If you want something different, there's some really good independents to vote for around the place. You've got Kate Cheney, who said on the day of the Keep the Sheep, the Kill the Sheep vote, she stood up and she said, look, contrary to my popular beliefs, I'm going to vote for Keep the Sheep because that's what my electorate told me they wanted. We've got a bloke that just resigned from the Liberal Party and said, I'm going to stand as an independent Liberal. He said, I'm not going to One Nation. He said, I still align with a lot of Liberal values, but we need to get more royalties to help keep our state running. I've forgotten his name. I'm going to find it out. I'm going to get in touch with him and congratulate him for taking that stand. All the political parties take all their donations from big business. They tell us they're going to look after us, and they just lie, lie, lie. And when Pauline gets asked the question, she defers, she distracts, and she doesn't answer the question, just like every other party political person you hear these days.
0: Thank you, Paul. Go and have a good weekend there, mate. Ollie, Conrad's a legend. And Robin says she's an Eagles supporter and always have. And since they started, she will never barrack or support for the Dockers. It couldn't be done. 1-300-221-025. I just met a gentleman actually during the news who's got some of those coffee pods. You know, the certain coffee pods that are different colours. Now, he's got all the purple ones together and has put an anchor on them, and he's spruiking and selling them around the stadium as a pair of earrings for about $5. I mean, that's kind of clever, isn't it? Sylvia in Westminster is here at the stadium, and she's just dropped by our broadcast location. How are you?
19: I'm okay, thank you. How are you?
0: I'm all right. Now, are you going to the footy tonight?
19: Yes. Yeah, Frio, 26 years.
0: And you think that this is your year?
19: Well, I hope so, because I booked everything at the end of May. Everything's booked. Everything is booked. I'm going via Adelaide.
0: Really?
19: Yeah, and then the train on the Thursday, and then hopefully a few nights in Melbourne, coming back by train to Adelaide, then back to Perth on the Tuesday.
0: So how long are you going to be away for, Sylvia?
19: Well, I'm leaving on the Wednesday, and yeah. I get back the following Tuesday.
0: All right, so almost a week.
19: Yes.
0: This is your year, Sylvia.
19: Well, we hope it's after 26 years.
0: What happens if they don't quite get there, Sylvia?
19: Well...
0: Still go to Melbourne?
19: Everything's booked. Just keep going.
0: Well, you've got to be optimistic.
19: Yeah.
0: Now, have you got people you're going with tonight?
19: Yes, my son has just finished work. He's just told me he's driving down Tonkin Highway.
0: Right, okay.
19: So hopefully he'll be here very soon.
0: All right. Do you reckon Conrad's going to get a ticket? Do you reckon he's going to be able to find a ticket? The bloke who was here before looking for a ticket?
19: Yeah, I doubt it. I think it was a sellout a few weeks ago.
0: Hottest ticket in town.
19: Yeah.
0: Hottest ticket in town. Well, Sylvia, I hope for your benefit that your trip to Melbourne is going to be worthwhile in September.
19: Thank you so much.
0: Thanks for coming by. I like that. So Sylvia is so confident. Even some train travel involved via Adelaide. We'll get to Clint Wildon with a preview in just a moment. At 19 past four, this is Drive with Oliver Peterson right around Western Australia on 102.5 ABC Perth and local radio WA. This is Don't Start Now by Dua Lipa. It feels

0: happen.
1: Dua Lipa, Don't Start Now, 102.5 ABC Perth, and across WA, this is Drive with Oliver Peterson at 22 past four. I am joined by Blakely. Good afternoon.
2: Hey, Ollie, how are you, mate?
1: I'm all right, Blakely. Where have you come from today?
2: I've come from Maroona. It's down south a bit, not too far, but yeah. Pretty much, yeah.
1: And you got a West Coast Eagles.
2: I do have a West Coast Eagles jersey on today. Hoping the boys can get it done.
1: You always been an Eagles supporter?
2: Yeah, I have been.
1: Do you reckon you can spoil the party tonight?
2: Oh, I reckon easily, mate.
1: Do you play yourself?
2: Yeah, I do. Down in Maroona, Maroona Demons. We've actually got a game tomorrow against Secret Arbor in Maroona if you want to come down and watch.
1: So. Very good. Where do you play?
2: I'm a bit of a swing man. I'm pretty versatile. I can go full forward, full back. Wherever you need me, really.
1: Right, how are the Demons going in season 26?
2: Our Colts team isn't going great, to be honest. Yeah. We started off with a win, but we're about 0-11 since then. Okay. So, yeah.
1: It's been a bit of a tough season. You obviously enjoy it, though.
2: Yeah, no, it's great. It's a great club, you know.
1: Yeah, that's great. Are you up here with a few of your mates tonight?
2: Yeah, I'm here with my mate, Paddo's just over to the side, and yep. I've got a few more coming up from Maroona soon.
1: Yeah, right. Yeah. So you just decide to knock off a little bit early and get up here to Perth?
2: Yeah, pretty much. Well, me and my mate, we're actually in the Eagles Guard of Honour tonight when they run out, so...
1: That's all right.
2: Yeah, it should be pretty sweet.
1: Yeah? Who's your favourite Eagle?
2: It's actually, I've got a couple, so it's Ryan Marrick and Jack Williams.
1: Yep.
2: They were my favourites all last year. And then they've brought in Marcus Herbert, who I'm loving. He's just a gun, that bloke.
1: It must be pretty special, though, to get out there on the turf tonight, particularly in a derby.
2: Yeah, it should be pretty mint, I reckon, so. Yeah.
1: Yeah, that's a good word. Hey, mate, good luck, Blakely. I appreciate you coming by and saying good day.
2: Yeah, sweet. Cheers, Ollie. It's been good.
1: It has been good. There you go. So, Blakely, who's playing there for his club, the Maroona Demons, and he's going to be in that guard of honour for the Eagles tonight on the field. How exciting. That's fantastic.
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1: At 24 past four, Clint Wilden joins us now from the commentary box. Clint, the crowd is certainly starting to make its way and waiting for those doors to open.
4: Yes, still empty in here, apart from the umpires out in the middle of the ground, Ollie, and security guards and a few football staff wandering around, but it won't be long until this place is absolutely packed. And yeah, this is... Oh, I always love a derby. Hopefully, we'll get to see a genuine contest because, unfortunately, if the one thing that derbies have done is they've been lopsided events for some time. So I'm hoping that West Coast, and really the question is on West Coast here, can be as competitive as we've seen

0: than be in recent weeks. Three changes for both of the sides. No real surprises with Fremantle's, apart from Young going out through illness. So we knew Brennan Cox was a little bit doubtful with a hamstring, so he's been rested. O'Meara with the ankle injury. McDonald, Bolton returns, and Wagner the changes there. While for West Coast, Ryan Marrick is back, Johnston returns, and Brock for the first time in a long time out of the side, Duggan through suspension. Graham's been rested with a slight hamstring injury, and of course Jack Hutchison is out with the hamstring injury. So this is a big test for West Coast. We heard their coach, Andrew McQualter, after the game the other day, say he really wants his side to get a scalp or two between now and the end of the season. There wouldn't be any bigger scalp in the competition than that of the Fremantle Dockers if they can cause the upset of the year tonight. But certainly, you'd have to have all your money with Fremantle if you're a betting man.
1: This will obviously test Fremantle, though, regardless, because Derby seem to bring up something else, don't they, Clint? They'll want to be putting that exclamation mark, though, on their success in their real premiership credentials.
0: Yeah, they also would be aware, and we spoke about this on Extra Time on Monday with Sharad Wellingham, that you go back to, only a couple of years ago, that early game in 2024, the round six game where Harley Reid came out and absolutely dominated, and Fremantle were expected to win and expected to win easily. They were in seventh spot, West Coast, as they are tonight, were in 18th. And the Eagles' 37-point win that night saw Fremantle drop 14 percentage points, saw them slip out of the eight, and of course, at the end of the year, they missed finals by just 4 points. 4 points that they would have expected, and certainly their supporters would have at the start of the year, to have taken against West Coast. So there hasn't been that many massive, well, let's say, surprise results along the way, but that one is still in recent memory. And it's the one win that West Coast have in the past 10 games. And we do see long runs in derbies. So Fremantle have won the past four. Then there was that West Coast shock. And then there was five wins for Fremantle before that. So, yeah, I think there is a little bit of extra spice. But as I mentioned before, we haven't had a close game since round six of 2018. Speaking of premierships, when West Coast, of course, won in 2018, that was an 8-point win to West Coast back then. From that point onwards, we've had a couple. We had a 13-point result and a 15-point result. But, yeah, not a single-digit result since 2018. And hopefully we can see something thrilling this evening in what is Derby 63.
1: Yes, the shutters are just going up now, Clint. So the gates are open just a couple of moments early. Quick one before I do let you go, though, Clint. We've seen the showdown, the Battle of the Bridge, now obviously the Derby, become a Friday night fixture, but obviously there's still Melbourne and Geelong on this evening. What do you think of that scheduling?
0: I don't like two games on a Friday night. I've said this for some time. I thought one of the great things we had as a football community is no matter who you followed, no matter where you were in the country, everyone would come together and watch Friday night football, be it live or be it on the television. And I know we've got to try and squeeze extra games in, but I just don't think the two on Friday night works for me, because what it meant was if you had friends that were footy fans, wherever they were, everyone could get together, you could ring each other up during the week, and you could guarantee even if they hadn't watched your game, they would have watched the Friday night game. And we've sort of seen that for a number of years where everyone watches Friday night and then watches their own team play. If you can only squeeze two games in across a weekend because of other commitments, family and the like, that's what you would do. Now we're dividing that community further by having two games on a Friday night quite often. There is only one next week, by the way, when Fremantle take on the Western Bulldogs, and I'm all for that. But I just think there's other places. We're all content to have two games on a Saturday night. We all live with that. There are other places I would have put that other game as opposed to taking off Friday night and sort of dividing the audience, if that makes sense.
1: Exactly. And you've also got these, again, you know, two New South Wales teams with the Bridge, obviously the showdown with the South Australian teams and the Derby with the West Australian teams, because what, there's no Victorian team in it, then I'm not saying it diminishes it, because obviously locally this is one of the matches of the season, but it deserves a national stage.
0: Well, if you're going to put it on a Friday night, the game has to be up to being on a Friday night. That's the simple point that I would make. Does this normally derbies would in recent times? Probably not, because West Coast have been disappointing. But I would just say that the Friday night game, the Thursday night game, it doesn't matter who's playing who. It should be the best game. And the argument that has been put forward a lot from the East Coast is,

0: oh, well, there's got to be a Melbourne club in it to gain the attention of the majority of football watchers in Melbourne. Well, Fremantle and Sydney the other night proved that that's absolute nonsense. That was one of the most watched games of footy we've seen in a long, long time. If the footy's at a high enough standard, it doesn't matter who's playing. But I just think Friday night should be a standalone fixture that everybody gets around wherever you are in the country.
1: Clint Caldwell, we'll throw to you at 5:30. Looking forward to it.
0: Good on you, Ollie. Take care.
1: Clint Wheeldon from ABC Sports calling the Derby, of course, this afternoon, this evening on 102.5 ABC Perth and across WA. The last 4 weeks, the Eagles had a red-hot go, but the reality is 0 points, no participation certificates. They need to be realistic about it, and welcome to the real world. Damien at Kalgoorlie says, go those mighty Eagles. P.S. I know Mitch Turner's family very well and their life member at the same club. Great people. Good on you, Damien, and good luck to your West Coast Eagles. Let's go to the Swan Valley. Hi there, Peter.
2: Hi there, Ollie. How are you?
1: I'm good, Peter. You coming to the footy?
2: No, but if you can find Conrad in the crowd, hearing him talk before, how passionate about Australian WA sports, and being a fan of both sides, I think someone like that deserves to enjoy the game.
1: Well, we'll see if we've managed to land a ticket yet, Peter, because I know he was on the hustle to try and get in there this evening, and I think he's going to have some success, Pete. But if he doesn't get it, we'll come back to you, because that's a very generous offer, so I really appreciate it.
2: No worries, and I'll be near the phone.
1: Beautiful. So Pete, the Swan Valley, wants to help out Conrad, as you heard him before here, looking for a ticket. He's come down to the stadium. And he's on Team WA. He's an Eagles fan, but he's happy if the Dockers go all the way. And he thinks that, in his words, that little brother should be helping out big brother. It's 29-5. Here's Josh Cale with news headlines. Good afternoon.
3: Good afternoon, Ollie. What a lovely gesture from the listeners there. Making news. Economists say a new 12.5% tariff imposed on 60 trading partners, including Australia, are an attempt to implement a blanket import tax on all goods that won't be struck down by the courts. It comes on the same day a temporary 10% import duty expires after the US Supreme Court struck down the so-called Liberation Day tariffs earlier this year. The medicines regulator has issued a new safety warning for GLP-1 based drugs like Ozempic, saying they could potentially cause a rare eye disorder. The TGA is encouraging people taking the drugs used to treat diabetes type 2 and obesity to be aware of any changes to their vision. Experts say consumers should not panic and can continue their medication unless they have those symptoms. And just finally, in other sports news, the CEO of the Commonwealth Games Organising Committee is promising Glasgow 2026 will be a success, with the first day of official competition set to get underway tonight. Glasgow only agreed to host the Games in late 2024 after original host Victoria pulled out in the face of ballooning costs. You'll get a full news update at 5 o'clock, Ollie.
1: Good on you, Josh. Thank you very much for that.
4: 102.5 ABC Perth. Traffic.
1: Tony's at Main Roads. Good afternoon.
5: Good afternoon, Ollie. Please be mindful of a crash in the Northbridge Tunnel that's heading eastbound. The left lane has been closed and traffic is quite heavy on the approach. Caution is advised if you're heading that way, especially if you're heading to the footy, as that will coincide with the congestion. Taking a look at the freeways, the northbound run is busy. Thomas Road to Rowley Road, Mill Point Road to Hay Street, Stevenson Avenue to Warwick Road, Ocean Reef Road and Shenton Avenue, and the southbound run is slow, Vincent Street to Mill Point Road, Canning Highway, Farrington Road to Roe Highway, and Billier Drive to Thomas Road. Drive safely, and that's the latest from Main Roads.
1: Yeah, thank you very much for that, Tony.
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1: And Catherine Shelford is a duty forecaster at the Weather Bureau as we are right around Western Australia this Friday. Catherine, let's start at the top. Good afternoon.
6: Hi, Ollie. Yeah, it's been a very quiet day weather-wise, and will continue to be tomorrow. So in the north of the state, there's just a little bit of cloud over the Kimberley, but basically they're just experiencing pretty fresh and gusty east-southeasterly winds driven by that high. They'll get more of that tomorrow, so strong wind warnings for the coastal waters for the Kimberley and the Pilbara again tomorrow, but generally speaking, pretty dry conditions, a few high fire dangers around, but sunny, no rain expected for those parts. And for the south, we will see much

0: the same again tomorrow. Pretty frosty morning again, particularly for inland places. We got a few below zero last night, and we probably will again tonight. But basically another sunny and dry day, and we'll see a cold front coming through on Sunday. So a little bit of a change there, with the winds picking up around the south coast as well. So for Perth, be pretty cool for the Derby tonight. Just light easterly winds, going for a minimum of 7, top of 20 tomorrow, 20 again on Sunday with a few showers around and up to about 6 millimetres.
1: Good on you, Catherine. Thank you very much for that. Catherine Shelford, the duty forecaster at the Weather Bureau. The press conference is about to start. Joe McManus and Andrea Burns will join me after we hear from Billy Thorpe and the Aztecs with Most People I Know Think That I'm Crazy.

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1: Joe McManus and Andrea Burns, welcome to Perth Stadium.
2: Oh my goodness, how good's this?
3: Fantastic.
1: Look at you, Andrea, now a Fremantle Football Club supporter.
2: No. I just got dressed today and I happened to put on my coat, which happens to be purple, and then I put on my sunglasses, which happened to be purple. And then I got here and went, oh, no, I barrack for the West Coast Eagles.
1: Do you believe
2: Joe's,
1: that?
2: Joe's repulsed by me.
3: I just think she's a coward.
2: They're fighting words, Joanna.
3: I'm wearing my West Coast Eagles scarf with pride.
1: Yes.
3: Unlike you, Oliver Pearson.
1: Yeah,
2: do you want to explain that little get-up to
1: us? This
2: is
1: my 102.5
2: ABC jacket. No.
3: I knew you when you were an Eagles supporter.
2: You've changed.
3: In fact, I went... Oliver John Peterson, Golden. I went to the AFL Grand Final with you.
1: Yes, you did.
3: I did.
1: Yes.
3: But you went to the 2018 Grand Final
1: as an
3: Eagle.
2: Oh, is that a bandwagon going past? You've missed your ride there, Ollie.
3: You are a disgrace.
1: Well, okay. When your seven-year-old says to you, Dad, our team won when we were here watching the Swans and the Dockers a few weeks ago. What do I say to him?
3: Well, hang on. Your other son's an Eagles supporter.
1: Yeah, he is too.
2: Yeah, what's
1: does that
2: about?
1: Mean I've chosen?
2: Well, I think that's what
1: teams
2: it's about.
1: I wouldn't possibly say that. Oh, no.
2: This is intergenerational, isn't it?
1: Yeah, it could be problematic, couldn't it?
2: Hello to your mum if she's listening.
1: Yeah, she probably is. Well, I mean, I just don't want to upset the children.
3: Well, you've upset one of them.
2: Yeah, and you've upset both of us.
3: Henry is a good, strong Eagles
1: man. He is, and he'll probably be in his Eagles kit tonight.
3: Yeah, good. So
2: how embarrassing. I hope you can do your jumper and your jacket up before you go into the game.
3: I think you have to go neutral now.
1: Well, maybe I'll be like Conrad, who's just on Team WA. No, I don't mind a bandwagon. Like,
2: nothing to be proud of.
1: I'm a walking, talking contradiction.
3: So tell me this.
1: Yes.
3: Genuine question.
1: Yeah.
3: If West Coast and Frio were lining up tonight and they were top two on the ladder, who would you be going for?
1: Dockers.
3: Completely switched.
1: For now.
3: You can't switch back.
2: That's just bad juju.
1: Well, maybe in a few years you'd ask me this question again.
2: Let me just say one thing, Oliver.
1: Yeah, yes.
2: This goes to character.
1: I
2: think, frankly, it's a bit disappointing.
1: Well, you know.
2: Not cross, just a bit disappointing.
1: Well, that's the second time I've heard that in a week, Andrea. I said earlier in the year it was really up to Gibbo and Nadia as well, who worked on me a little harder to jump on, you know, really jump onto their bandwagon. So,
3: hang on, Gibbo is a West Coast Eagles
1: supporter. That's right, so that's what I'm saying. Maybe he failed.
3: Oh, so Nadia won.
1: Maybe.
3: Yeah, the power of a woman.
2: Well, she is the Macedonian princess.
1: Look at Andrea today. She,
3: I know. I'm a little bit doubtful. I don't think she switched sides. I just think she was afraid.
2: Could I just remind you, let's not get too precious, because could I just remind you that these spectacles, even though they are purple, they're multifocal.
3: Yeah, but you're wearing a purple coat.
2: It's not even like it's cool. I just bought them because I like the colour.
3: They are gorgeous.
2: Thanks. Thanks, Joanna.
3: But you are wearing a purple coat.
2: Yeah, but how old this coat is.
3: I do.
2: Yeah.
1: But I do think it's interesting, though, that you have mixed and matched the sunglasses with the jacket. I think it's pretty obvious.
2: Well, it's just one step up from navy blue.
1: Amy just sent me a photograph from swimming. Look what Henry's wearing.
3: Yeah, Henry's wearing his West Coast kit.
1: Good on you, Henry.
2: Good boy, Henry.
3: You're now my favourite Peterson child.
1: There you go. Head to toe. He's an Eagle.
2: Yeah, good boy.
1: And I've become a Docker.
2: He's going well.
1: But can you? 1-300-221-025. Can you have a second team?
3: Yes, 100%. I do.
2: Yeah, I have a second team.
3: I have a second team.
2: Dockers are my second team if it was reversed.
1: Yes.
2: The Dockers would be my second team.
3: Sydney's my second team because it's
2: really?
3: My home. Yeah, it's my hometown.
2: Oh, yeah, okay. Right.
3: My brothers and
1: nephews. So you were cheering Sydney 2 weeks ago and they played the Dockers.
3: I was kind of, yeah, probably.
1: Yeah,
3: yes, I was.
1: So by the end of this, you'll be wearing Andrea's jacket.
3: No, I won't.
2: Can I tell you a story about the Sydney Swans?
1: Yes.
2: So 3,000 years ago, I went to Sydney to do a story when the Eagles were playing Sydney in the grand final. And their CEO was a Perth guy. And because this is the way we work, I looked him up in our phone book and I found his family. And when we got to the SCG, I was able to say, you went to school here, you grew up there, you played for this lot. How embarrassed is your family right now that you're leading the Sydney Swans? And he looked at me and just about swallowed his tongue. And then the next time they are playing the Sydney Swans the following year, he looked me up and we had breakfast the next year and wished each other good luck.
1: Michael from Inglewood, he says, hey, Ollie, don't listen to them. I grew up as a West Coast supporter, but I recently

0: aim out to my dad that I'm supporting the Dockers this year, and the old man didn't take it very well.
1: I don't blame him.
2: Do you come out? Is that what you say?
0: Well, that's what Michael from Inglewood said.
1: Look, I will say this. I'm not a hater with the Dockers. Yep. So, you know, a lot of West Coast supporters hate the... and vice versa.
0: Yep.
1: I'm not one of those.
0: Yep.
1: If they're in the grand final and they're not against Sydney, I will moderately be hoping they win.
0: Yeah.
2: Oh, no. I'm all for WA footy.
1: Yeah, that's what I'm saying.
2: I'm hoping even tonight, even though I will be back at barracking for the West Coast.
0: In your Fremantle get-up?
2: Well, yes. I hope that it's just a rip-roaring
1: game.
2: Yeah,
1: me too.
2: That's what I hope it is.
1: Look, I don't think, unfortunately, I love my team, but I don't think they've got a chance in hell.
2: Oh, Joanna, you just said you're not a hater. That sounds pretty hateful. Come on.
1: No, I love my team.
0: Yeah.
1: I just don't. I'm just a realist.
0: You're being a realist.
1: But if they, look, you know, derbies, who knows? It's like finals. You never know what's going to happen.
0: Well, so I reckon where this could get a little bit more complicated is if you are the most senior West Australian politician in Canberra, right, and you are well known as a Fremantle Dockers supporter, and you're probably in that kit this afternoon.
1: Yeah.
0: Would you also have that West Australian attitude that if the Dockers were not there, that you might barrack for the Eagles?
1: Oh. Yeah, I think so. Like, if the Dockers and the Eagles aren't playing, I'm happy for the Dockers to do okay.
0: You are, but let's say you were the Federal Resources Minister, Madeleine King, who joins us now on the roving microphone in her Fremantle Dockers jersey.
2: Head to toe.
1: So do you, Madeleine? Would you flip if it wasn't, like, say the Eagles were going to be in the grand final, would you, and not the Dockers?
2: She's nodding.
0: Oh, no, I don't think we can hear Madeleine King there on that mic. Let's
3: lucky.
0: Try that one again. Oh, no, we've got it there.
3: Come on. I'll reconsider my view. No. I would have to think about it, but I have been to a grand final where West Coast were playing against Collingwood. Was that one? And I did pick up the West Coast Eagles scarf, absolutely.
0: We were both there. See, I was on,
3: and it was a cracker. Cracker of a game.
0: I was on the Eagles that day, Joe.
1: On the bandwagon.
0: Today I'm in the purple.
3: Yeah.
0: Like
3: I'm always
0: minister.
3: In the purple. Like,
2: so, Madeleine, does that make you a self-confessed flip-flop politician?
3: Oh, stop that.
1: I couldn't question that.
2: That's what I'm hearing in your purple glasses. I see your purple glasses
3: they're
2: and I raise you.
3: They're slightly blue, actually. They're more Eagles than they're purple.
0: See, that's it, because Andrea, dressed head-to-toe here in purple, is an Eagles supporter.
3: By mistake. How do you do it by mistake?
1: You don't. How do you dress in purple by mistake?
2: Well,
1: seriously.
2: You don't have a very broad palette.
0: So is there something to be said, though, Minister, for the Dockers supporters in not just the Australian Parliament but the West Australian Parliament? They're not backward in coming forward and telling us that they're Dockers supporters. I'm thinking of Rita Saffiotti and Daniel Pastorelli as well in particular.
3: Yeah, yeah. What, do you think more federal politicians should out themselves as Dockers fans?
0: Well, maybe.
3: Yeah.
0: Seems to have worked for them. It's working for you.
3: Yeah, well, I just get here more often than most. But I know Melissa, member for Durack.
0: Yes.
3: Melissa is a keen Freo fan. Josh Wilson, of course, a member for Fremantle.
1: Of course he is.
3: Is also Dean Smith, the Senator. Yep. We have got discussions on your show. And he's a big Freo fan. In fact, the former leader of the Greens, Adam Bandt, that's what we had. One thing we had in common with Adam Bandt was he was a Dockers fan too. So,
0: was he?
3: Yeah.
1: Why was he a Dockers supporter? That's odd.
3: He grew up in Freo.
1: Did he? I didn't know that.
0: Neither did I.
3: Explains a bit about Freo, doesn't it? I mean, the town.
2: Madeleine, what's your tip for today? Dockers by how much?
3: Oh, look, after watching that Sydney game where we didn't have a goal before
1: half-time... That was
3: amazing. Half-time,
1: amazing.
3: I'm refusing to give those kind of tips, but...
1: Okay.
0: But you weren't here for that game. You missed it.
3: No, I was at work. I had to go to Sydney for work, but I watched it with some friends down in Williamstown and in Melbourne. And it was wild. And I must say, I have watched it twice since.
1: Of course you have.
3: Hasn't everybody?
0: would you be, with respect, the maddest football fan in the federal parliament?
3: Oh, I'd be close, but there are many football fans. You've got to think, the Deputy Prime Minister, Richard Marles, is a crazy Geelong fan.
0: Yes.
3: Glenn Stirl, Senator for Western Australia, is a crazy Collingwood. No, he's Geelong too. Geelong too. I was at National Conference yesterday, and I've got to say, a few of our colleagues bunked off from the evening dinners to go watch the Crows play Collingwood at that late Oval. Yeah. So there's a lot of footy fans. And Peter Khalil today, he's the member for Wills, I think is his seat, anyway, in Melbourne. He's wearing a Collingwood scarf all around the National Conference there in Adelaide today. So there's some mad footy fans, that's for sure.
0: Yeah, there are. Obviously, the Derby's something else, though, isn't it? You know, once we have West Coast Fremantle...

0: whole state has left work early today.
1: I reckon they might have. And I reckon there's a lot of, like, friends of Fremantle, if you know what I mean.
2: Yeah.
1: Like, sort of like, yeah, they seem nice, that bunch. We don't mind going for them if they're doing well. So I think there's a lot of...
0: That's a bandwagon, and Ollie's on it. Yeah, did you not see that?
3: That's
0: Ollie's
3: all right.
4: So on the bandwagon.
3: Yeah, that's okay, though. But you,
1: what a great bandwagon.
3: That's right.
1: Say, come on board.
3: That's right. They're very welcoming. You know, unlike you, Joe, who just, you know, just puts your nose up at me, they're very welcoming.
4: I never put my nose up.
3: Oh, I don't know. Don't know about the purple sausages, though. If, you know, Fremantle starts...
4: Yeah, no, they're pretty disgusting.
3: All,
4: that's,
3: you know,
4: that's
3: purple. Against remember how they did that last time?
4: They should have purple cauliflower. It's more Fremantle. Mantle,
3: that's more Fremantle.
4: It's more Fremantle. They could have a roasted purple cauliflower.
3: Or purple kale.
1: Purple kale.
4: Or purple kale.
3: Yeah, it's not a
0: bad
3: idea.
0: That'd,
1: be horrible.
0: That'd fuel a few little...
3: potentially.
4: Interesting next morning.
3: Minister, what do you reckon Fremantle's going to win by tonight? What's your tip?
1: I reckon 24 points.
3: Okay.
4: Ooh.
1: Yeah. Not a huge amount.
4: I think that's generous of you. Yeah.
1: I think what, to the Eagles? Or?
4: Yeah, to the Eagles.
1: Yeah.
4: But look, I hope you're right. I hope...
1: I just hope no one gets hurt.
0: Yeah, I do too, Joey.
4: Good point.
3: That's fair enough. We'll let you get into the stadium. We appreciate you dropping by.
1: Thanks, Ollie.
3: It's great to be here. Madeline King, and she'll be back with us again very soon. She partners up with Dean Smith in our behind party line
4: segment. I enjoy that segment very much.
0: Yes, I do too.
3: Yes. And it's good when they go head to head. Now, Marilyn says, as an Eagles supporter, I wouldn't even own a purple coat, Andrea Burns.
0: Oh, well, no. Marilyn, as an Eagles supporter, there were two from Marks and Spencer, and they were $40 each. I got a pink one and a purple one in about 1989.
4: I like your pink one.
0: And they're both the same. So I'll fight you on that hill.
3: Let's go to Collie. Hi, Troy.
5: Hello. Hey, Troy.
3: How are you, Troy?
5: You're doing absolutely well.
3: We're having a ball, Troy.
4: Hi, Troy.
5: Hey, Ollie.
3: Yes, mate.
5: If you want to be loyal, get a dog.
3: Yeah, that's true. Dogs are loyal. Yeah. You be loyal to the dog. That's okay. I can jump on the bandwagon, can't I, Troy?
5: Yeah. I'm a mad Port Adelaide supporter. I have been for 50 years, and I've still only got one tooth missing. But, girls, that's the only ones I can see in the mirror, this guy.
0: What do you love about Port Adelaide, Troy?
5: And you, Ollie, of course. The booing last night of Isaac Quaynor. The poor bloke didn't even do anything.
4: That was disgraceful, Troy. I'm with you.
5: So what's
4: absolutely
5: your opinion
4: disgraceful.
5: Of booing in general, especially of football.
4: Yeah, that was disgusting. They booed the bloke who had a slur thrown at him.
3: Yeah.
4: That was just insane.
0: I don't like booing at football games
4: or at anything, actually.
0: I think it's just bad form.
4: I don't mind sort of, you know, like a noise when somebody's going for a goal, you know, chewy on your boot, you know, that kind of stuff. But I don't like booing.
0: No, I just think it's not nice.
4: It's unnecessary.
0: And it upsets me when I see little kids doing it. I just think, oh, that's not nice. Yeah. Don't be doing that. Because if someone's teaching them to do it.
3: Thank you, Troy, for your call there. Simon says AFL is a team competition. It's not the state versus state comp. It's not Origin. So I'll barrack for Freo, which is my team, and only Freo. I could have a soft spot for the Eagles when they're playing another team, but I don't put WA first in regards to AFL football because it's team versus team game.
4: Yeah, okay. Fair call.
0: Yeah, okay.
3: But Graham, on the other hand, was an Eagles supporter for years, but when the Dockers came along, he went for the underdog, and he stayed with them since...
4: That's different, I think.
3: He says his wife goes for the Eagles and derbies are so much fun in our lounge game. Go the Dockers.
0: My husband was a member, joined the Dockers when they first formed.
3: Mm-hmm.
0: And every time he watches a game, they lose. So he's too scared to watch the game anymore. Yeah. So, yeah, he's off the bandwagon because he thinks he's a bad omen.
4: Bad juju.
3: And that's if a new team comes along, so let's say Crystal Bullet for a moment, if there's a third team that comes into WA.
4: Or Tasmania.
3: Tassie, obviously.
4: Yeah. And
3: the Perth Bears in the rugby league coming into the competition next year. There'll be a few people who have second teams.
4: Are you gonna...
0: He's on that bandwagon.
4: Yeah, but hang on.
3: Yes.
4: Are you gonna drop your
3: Dragons,
4: St George?
3: No, I have two teams.
4: Oh. And what do you do when they're playing each other?
3: Depends where it is.
4: If it's in Sydney, you go for St George.
3: Well, I mean, how can you if you've barracked for a team for your entire life? So obviously the Dockers Eagles thing's a different example. Let's be honest. I'm a New South West Australian.
4: Yeah, so am I.
3: So I've lived in WA for 17 years now. It is home. We're never leaving. We love it. We have two West Australians. I was never such a massive footy fan, obviously, growing up. I was a rugby league guy.
4: No, me neither.
0: Okay, right.
3: So, I was never really on the Swans. And I said, when I moved to Perth, the first game I go to, I'll get on that team. So it was a Len Hall tribute match. Dockers beat the Bulldogs.

0: was the last seconds at Subi. It was amazing. I was a Dockers
1: beautiful.
0: Fan.
1: Beautiful, yeah, great.
0: Allegedly. But then, you know,
2: and then you flipped to the West Coast.
1: So then you got
2: off
1: that bandwagon onto another bandwagon and then you got another bandwagon.
2: So in other words, you're the one who chases the winds.
1: Yeah.
2: That's it. Pathetic.
1: Yeah, that's pathetic. Disappointing, Ollie.
0: Well, no, but I'm in the thick of it now with Freo. For
2: yeah,
0: now.
2: It's like you're wearing a purple T-shirt. Start going down the toilet again.
0: Oh, yeah, I'm an Eagles fan.
1: You're a funny
2: boy. You are a
0: but
2: disgrace.
0: See, when you talk about the league, I mean, I've barracked for St George Illawarra, well, St George and St George Illawarra my whole life, but I'm obviously a big supporter of the expansion of the competition, the fact we're going to get our own team, the Bears. And yes, I have an arrangement with the Bears. The ABC is very well aware of it, but that comes from my heart.
2: Yeah, because you love it.
0: Because I love
2: it. Guess who my team was when I lived in Sydney?
0: North Sydney Bears.
2: North Sydney Bears.
0: So there you go, the Perth Bears.
1: So you're going to be a Bear as well?
2: Yeah, I'll have to. I mean, although I'm not really that mad on rugby league. I hate the way they've changed the rules. I can hardly follow the game anymore.
0: Well, let's go together next year. You'll love it.
2: Well, you can take me to a game and tell me what the hell's going on because I get so confused.
0: You'll love it. It's great. It's fast. It's quick. Yeah. It's fantastic. And there's good synergies there too. I've got family that live in that North Sydney catchment zone in Sydney. Hmm. So I've told them, well, that's their team as well.
1: So you're basically a player now.
2: I used to go to the North Sydney Oval to watch them play. North Sydney Oval to
1: watch
2: them play.
1: Did you,
2: Joey? I did.
0: It's a good oval.
2: It is a nice oval.
0: Oh, it's very pretty.
1: To watch the game. Not. Oh, I thought you meant said to watch training. I thought, God, that's a stretch, Joanna.
2: Although they're not nearly as good looking as AFL players.
1: No, they're not.
0: Having too much fun. 1-300-221-025. We'll get into a few more issues. Joe and Andrea, can you stick around a little bit longer today? Does that worry you?
1: Yeah.
2: Absolutely. I'm going to the game anyway.
1: Well, is there any shot?
0: Well, there can be when you come off air.
2: Spoken like a true Eagles supporter.
0: When you come off air, you know, a little bit later. But there's a few other issues that we haven't managed to tackle, and we will after 5 o'clock this afternoon. Maybe a bit of talk about the tariffs.
2: Yes, interesting.
1: Can we talk about Barnaby's dog?
0: We can talk about Barnaby's dog.
2: What dog? That's my conspiracy theory.
0: Stella the dog. Yeah. All right, more on that after 5 o'clock. And in terms of those dogs as well, the dogs and the dog parks and the protocol, because we heard that there's another section in the city of Canning which is going to be unavailable to dogs, yet we've got some areas in the northern suburbs which are opening up more dog beaches. Are you finding there's a few more rules and regulations around dogs? Or?
1: We love rules.
2: I reckon in Perth we're very lucky as far as how much space there is to take your dog. Like, we've got so many dog beaches, so many dog parks. Like, Stirling Council allows every park to be dog leash-free unless there's a sporting event on. I think it's amazing.
1: But I think you've got to be mindful of other people.
2: Oh, 100%.
1: And if you're not, well, then you're...
2: But I think we're very lucky.
1: You're un-West Australian, dare I say it.
0: What about the dogs that are going into the, you know, supermarkets and the hardware stores these days and basically being an extension of somebody's family, like they're a child's?
2: Yeah, it's a bit much, but I've come back from Europe where they're everywhere.
1: They're in restaurants there, yeah.
2: No, I've been to pubs in England where they have a menu for the dogs. Like, you can buy...
0: What in a pub?
2: In a pub. They have a dog menu.
1: Oh, my gosh.
2: Yeah, true. And you can also take them on planes, trains, buses.
1: Wow. Yeah. I don't care if they're in the hardware shop. I reckon that's kind of cool. Yeah. Stick them in the trolley. That's good. Bobby loves that. My dog, Bob. My dog Bob would love that.
0: All right, well,
2: as long as they're no trouble.
0: Tell us what you think. 1-300-221-025. This is the press conference. Joe McManus and Andrea Burns to stick with us after 5 o'clock. You're on 102.5 ABC Perth and ABC WA Sport Digital here as well in Perth. Back with more after the news. It is 5 o'clock.
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0: Good afternoon, Brianna Shepherd with ABC Radio News. Labor's National Conference has endorsed a push to allow telehealth consultations for voluntary assisted dying. Here's National Affairs correspondent Jane Norman.
1: Most debates at the National Conference in Adelaide have been settled behind closed doors, but today there was a rare disagreement on the floor over a push to change federal laws allowing the use of end-of-life care via telehealth. The motion ultimately passed, but only on the condition that MPs are given a conscience vote if and when the issue is debated in Parliament. A much-anticipated argument on gambling was resolved in a last-minute deal, which strengthened Labor's position in its national policy platform. The three-day conference wraps up tomorrow, with debate on Middle East policy set to dominate. Jane Norman, ABC News, Adelaide.
0: Australian Chamber of Commerce and Industry CEO Andrew McKellar says new tariffs imposed on Australian imports into the US are completely unjustified. The Trump administration is levelling a 12.5% tariff on 60 trading partners, including Australia, over what it says are concerns about forced labour and slavery. It comes on the same day a temporary 10% tariff expires after American President Donald Trump's so-called Liberation Day tariffs were ruled illegal by the US Supreme Court. Mr. McKellar says the rationale for the new tariff is ludicrous.
2: The reality is Australia has some of the highest standards to combat modern slavery of any country in the world. We have a very strict legislative regime. It applies to companies with turnover above 100 million and it's very stringent. It's among the strongest protections in the world.
0: A man who falsely invoiced the WA Communities Department for hundreds of thousands of dollars has been given a suspended sentence. David Webber reports.
3: Andrew Dean Mitchell of AusCivil sent invoices which were signed off by corrupt Housing and Communities executive Paul White. There were 16 invoices in 2017 and 2018 with only a small amount of actual work completed. Invoices were sent through a short-term entity called Urban and Regional Engineering. Mitchell received amounts slightly under $25,000, totaling more than $300,000 in full. Mitchell was the victim of extortion by Craig Dale, who claimed he knew a high-profile bikie but was himself known as a con man. The judge said Mitchell had breached the trust of the community. She sentenced the 63-year-old to 15 months in prison, suspended for 12 months.
0: A 76-year-old Perth man will stay behind bars after appearing in court via video link facing child abuse material charges. Kenneth Pung has the details.
4: Tomislav Aram Basic made his first appearance remotely from Hakea Prison today. The AFP charged him with possessing and accessing child abuse material after executing a search warrant at a home in Westminster in Perth's north 3 weeks ago. Today, a magistrate told Mr. Aram Basic through a Croatian interpreter he needed a lawyer assigned to him before he could apply for bail. The prosecutor told the court the accused man had a presumption against bail due to a prior conviction. Mr. Aram Basic is due back in court in September.
0: In the Perth Magistrates Court, a former cancer doctor has pleaded guilty to child exploitation offences. Peter Charles Swift pleaded guilty to 8 charges, including possessing child exploitation material and producing child exploitation material in Dalkeith. The offences occurred last month. Swift is scheduled to appear in the District Court in September. A man in his 50s has been seriously injured in a single vehicle crash in WA's Midwest. Police say a ute left Brand Highway and hit a tree in Cape Burnie about 1:15 this afternoon. The man was taken to Geraldton Regional Hospital as a priority one. Police are investigating the crash. And one of WA's oldest hospitals in Perth, King Edward Memorial, is celebrating 110 years. It first opened its doors in 1916 after a women's group, which included Edith Cowan, lobbied for a public dedicated maternity hospital. It's WA's referral centre for complex high-risk pregnancies with more than 5,500 births each year. WA Minister for Health Meredith Hammett has credited the milestone to its workers. She says the hospital has achieved extraordinary progress in women's health. And WA's weather, generally settled conditions across the state for the rest of today with some areas of patchy cloud. In Perth, dropping down to 7 degrees overnight with a mostly sunny top of 20 set for tomorrow. Right now in town, it's 16 degrees. ABC News.
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7: The ladder says mismatch, but the derby says forget the ladder. Freeman, West Coast, Perth's fiercest rivalry. First against 16th. On paper, it should be simple. But this is the derby, a rivalry where ladder positions disappear and bragging rights take over. The derby is building, and Drive with Ollie Peterson is live at Perth Stadium on 102.5 ABC Perth.
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0: In the Dockers and the Eagles, Derby 63, and the ball is up at 10 past 6. So big match here tonight at Perth Stadium. Plenty of people making their way through to the stadium. About an hour ago now, Conrad joined us here at our broadcast location, and he's a very passionate West Australian. He was very keen on a ticket. He got one. But we just met during the news. Joe McManus and Andrea Burns are with me here for the press conference. We just met Peter, who has dropped off another ticket. And he has said that if you want to come by and... Sorry, that was Peter who got the ticket for Conrad. But if you want to come by and meet Mike, Mike has actually got a ticket
1: for
0: you tonight.
1: What a nice man.
2: It was so nice.
0: So that's not for Conrad, but we've got one more ticket. So if you're getting on down, if you want to come down to our broadcast location tonight and get a ticket, you can sit with Mike. Then we are here just outside Gate B. So
1: he looked like George Clooney too, didn't he?
0: Absolutely.
2: Oh, gosh. He's an absolute doll.
1: Yeah.
0: So you might be sitting with Mike tonight. So, look, he is a Dockers fan. So he said, ideally, he'd appreciate it if you were going to the Dockers. But he doesn't mind. He's not judging you.
2: He's a lovely man.
1: Do you think people are down here and they're just loitering, hoping that someone's got a spare ticket?
0: Possible. Conrad was an hour ago looking for a ticket. So, hey, if you're down here or you know somebody who's down here or you want to get down
2: or
0: here...
2: Or you live close. Can get here quick.
1: Hot-foot it down.
0: You got about 25 minutes, I reckon.
2: Free ticket.
0: Right, free ticket from our broadcast location. Just come on down where we are outside Gate B of Perth Stadium. And that ticket could be all yours. It is sold out. A Friday night football. It is the Eagles and the Dockers.
1: It's starting to get very exciting, Ollie. Look at all these people coming through. There's a man with a purple beret, and I'm just eyeing that off over there. That's kind of nice.
0: I'm sure Andrea would to go with her matching coat. And
2: yeah, it would look great on you. If nobody picks up that ticket, you could go and sit with Conrad and wear.
1: I'm going home to drink Chardonnay with my sister.
2: Of course,
1: and watch
2: you are. You're an Eagles
1: and
2: supporter.
1: Watch the game.
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3: 102.5 ABC Perth traffic.
0: How are the roads looking, Tony?
4: Good afternoon, Ollie. Well, there has been a crash on the Tonkin Highway northbound at Leach Highway near the Perth Airport. The right lane is blocked and traffic is heavy on the approach. Please proceed with caution. And a breakdown on the Kwinana Freeway southbound before Russell Road in Atwell. The right emergency lane is blocked and traffic is slow on the approach. Taking a look at the freeways, the northbound run is busy. Thomas Road to Rowley Road, South Street to Mount Henry Bridge, South Terrace to Hay Street, Cedric Street to Warwick Road and Ocean Reef Road. And the southbound run is slow. Power Street right through to Mill Point Road and Billia Drive to Thomas Road. The Grand Farmer Freeway have no major delays. And the Northbridge Tunnel is still looking a little slow eastbound due to a previous crash that is now cleared. Drive safely, and that's the latest from Main Roads.
0: Good on you, Tony. Thank you very much for that update.
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0: With Andrea Burns and Joe McManus, happy Friday. If you'd like to join the conversation, 1300 221 0025. Joe, what's got you talking this week?
2: Oh, look, you know, I don't know if you saw that 7:30 report interview with Barnaby Joyce and the way he spoke to his dog. But what I like more about it, and we know Barnaby has a dog, but where was
0: Stella.
2: The dog?
0: Where was Stella?
1: Do you think he was just shouting at the wind? Or at the clouds?
2: I've heard people suggest that he wanted to think about his response.
1: Why would he not just pause?
2: And so went, sit down! Honestly, it was hilarious. He was like a rabid dog himself.
1: It was bizarre, wasn't it? Absolutely bizarre thing to do on live television.
2: And you learn a lot about when you see the way people treat their pets.
1: Yeah. Ooh.
0: Hold on. If you missed it or you want to hear it again, have a go at this.
5: You're defending your leader, but are you really comfortable with where she is taking you?
6: I think... Sit down! Sorry. It's a dog.
1: Oh, my gosh. I really thought it was quite bizarre and angry and slightly frightening.
2: It was very frightening.
1: Yeah,
2: But there's a few people on social media saying the dog wasn't even there. He was just trying to gather his thoughts.
1: It was mystery dog.
2: Yeah, it was mystery dog. Well, the dog Stella was imaginary up asleep.
0: Did you know the dog's name was Stella?
1: No.
2: Well, you told me.
0: Yes.
2: So that's how I know.
0: Because at Gibbo's quiz night on Wednesday, the minute to win at 102. By the way, very good quiz night. You should have been there at the Mount Lily Bowls.
1: I think one of my friends from school, I think her team won.
0: Was she part of the quiz masters team?
1: Perhaps, yeah. Yeah.
0: Is she a quiz master?
1: She's an English teacher,
0: right.
1: So.
0: Yeah. Well, yeah, look. You
1: how
0: know,
1: fun.
0: Wouldn't mind calling in the VRO on this, by the way.
1: Really?
0: Shane called us up last week when he actually won one of the tables from Gibbo and said,

0: I'm recruiting a whole table of quiz masters.
1: Oh.
0: So, you
2: and
0: know.
2: They win.
0: They won.
1: Is that, that's
0: yeah, look,
1: the
0: I'm, you know, I'm probably I mean, saying too much.
2: It's fair, but it's.
1: Oh, if you're clever, you're clever.
2: I mean,
1: good luck to you.
2: You're allowed to. There's no rules against getting a whole bunch of people who are good at quizzes.
1: You're yeah. only cheating yourself.
0: No, well, no. I mean, and I can't comment because I.
2: We're not angry, we're just disappointed.
1: Disappointed.
0: That's the line that Gibbo used on me when I did the Minute to Win It quiz and I got zero.
1: Very effective. It's very effective.
0: I got zero.
2: You got
1: Did
2: zero
1: you?
2: In the Minute to Win It.
0: Yeah.
1: Really?
0: Yeah, on air last week.
1: How embarrassing.
0: How's it embarrassing? It was a tactic, Andrea.
1: Was it?
0: Yeah.
1: Well, it worked.
0: It was, it was a tactic. Because, well, the idea was to create a false sense of security.
1: Oh.
0: So that when we went to the quiz night on Wednesday.
2: Oh, I see.
0: His first question as well was actually about where's you know, the by-election. And I just did the,
1: somewhere?
0: And he said that to me, Ollie, I'm not angry. He said that on air. He wasn't angry. He was disappointed. I told Gibbo, look, it's my tactic. I don't want to play all my cards now on the radio. I wanted to save myself for Wednesday night. Didn't work, though. He still lost.
1: Because you still lost.
0: That's right.
1: Unfortunate.
0: Maybe I should jump onto the Quizmasters table.
1: Yeah, maybe that's what I'd be.
2: Well, clearly
1: you love
2: not.
1: A bandwagon. Jump on that one.
0: Yeah, maybe that would work. but back to the Barnaby Joyce and the dog.
1: Yeah.
0: The interesting element to come out of that is, as you said, Joe, the way that people talk to their dogs.
1: Yeah.
0: And you said that there's a marker there about somebody's demeanour or behaviour. If you don't talk to your dog properly, or you don't treat the dog
2: with respect.
0: You don't
2: treat your animals well, you're not a good person.
1: No. And animals know too, don't they?
2: They do.
1: Dogs know if people like them or
2: not. There's no need to there's nothing wrong with being firm.
0: Mm.
2: Sit down. Mm. You know, you don't have to go.
1: Yeah,
2: you sounded like a rabid dog himself
1: on live television. But I think, you know, it was just one of the things that were talking points around One Nation this week. I mean, you went along to the Pauline Hanson breakfast.
0: I did, yes.
1: And I heard you reporting from that. But I'm interested to know your views on your observations.
0: My observations, as I said to Nadia earlier in the week, and I thought it was really interesting because Pauline Hanson kept asking this question about where are you being let down? I think that was the question
1: yeah.
0: off the top of my head. Where are you being let down? Oh, sorry, what's holding you back?
2: That's right.
1: That's going to be part of her talking tour,
0: yes,
1: isn't it?
0: Yes, and she's going to go on this talking tour now for 6 months. So I looked at that morning as, is this the moment where all the questions are being asked, and obviously Pauline Hanson's got a much larger platform at the moment because the polls are indicating
1: yeah,
0: a lot of Australians at this
2: supporting
0: stage,
2: her.
0: Supporting her, as to whether or not if something is holding Australians back and what that policy development is going to be, because she's going to be invited to a lot of these events, like the West Australians Leadership
2: breakfast.
0: Matters Business Breakfast, and there's going to be a lot more of those events moving forward. So could this be the moment, I don't know, in a month's time or 2 months' time, where you go, that was the start of that conversation or the development of that policy. Has it been developed? Was it never developed? Has
2: well,
0: it imploded?
2: I think it's a very interesting question, Ollie, because I think the trouble with Pauline Hanson is that she's never really had a policy. So 30 years in politics and we haven't actually seen any thought-out policy.
1: And that's
2: ever.
1: The question that, you know, after 30 years in politics, do you need a talking tour to actually inform your policy choice? I mean, maybe you do. You know, maybe it's a good thing.
2: Well,
1: I don't know.
2: It's 2026. It's a different year.
1: Different,
2: you know, like it's
1: different
2: but
1: audience.
2: But what
1: those
2: concerns
1: things.
2: Me is that we have never seen a policy out of her.
1: No.
2: Ever. I can't recall any policy that we've ever seen out of Pauline Hanson. And that worries me that people are going anything but the incumbent or the alternative, the traditional alternative to the incumbent, anything but we don't want to blow it up, do we?
1: Yeah.
2: I mean, some people do.
1: Do you think members of the media have gone, are a bit gun-shy with asking her hard questions? Because she does bite. You know, she bites back, and we've seen a few examples of that.
2: Well,
1: but, you know, I think
0: did
1: there
0: you end up seeing the spotlight story on Sunday night?
1: Yeah, I did.
2: Yes, and not one question about her relationship with Jenna Reinhart, which I thought was missing. I thought that was a missing question. But then at the leadership breakfast, Christopher Dorr, the editor of the West Australian, asked that question.
0: Yes.
2: Well, sort of. He asked who paid for her trip.
0: Mm.
2: But when she said it's not going to cost the taxpayers a cent... Mm. Christopher Dorr is a very old hand in journalism. The comeback should have been that wasn't the question. The question was who paid for it. Did you pay for it yourself? And I couldn't believe that he didn't follow that question up.
1: I thought that was very poor. Which I think is a matter of legitimate public interest.
2: Absolutely.
1: If you've got
2: because the if richest

0: person in this country paying for a politician to go to...
1: We have a right to know.
0: Yeah, I think...
1: It's a gift. It's a gift. And it should be declared.
0: I also thought her comments about domestic violence were...
1: Dreadful.
0: In this climate, at this time. You know, they're the sort of comments that I think you and I have both heard 30 years ago.
1: Why doesn't she just leave?
0: Yeah, like it's
1: with no understanding.
0: Simplistic. I thought it was really ill-informed.
2: I wonder if the role that Pauline Hanson has played in the federal parliament now for the last 30 years, and she was out of there for some time, but is back in there now, she's never had to be responsible for
1: Correct.
2: What she has either said or any policy that may have been developed, because there was Buckley's chance of ever being in a position to be part of a government or a coalition.
0: Mm.
2: Now, on today's polls, you might say that if there were a deal struck with the coalition and One Nation, that there is a chance that it was to form government. We don't know that's going to play out, but all of a sudden...
1: I think it's unlikely, to be honest, but, you know...
2: But all of a sudden...
1: Who knows?
2: I do wonder if she also might be the person in the room who is quite concerned about that, because you cannot sort of throw the grenades from the outside and see how they land.
0: No,
2: all of a sudden, you do have to be responsible for what you say or what you consider is policy.
1: And the thing that worried me also about that West Australian breakfast, Christopher Dorr asked her a hard question about, you know, her thoughts on immigration. Are you talking about a de facto white Australia policy? And she got really angry. You know, she bit back, as you say, Andrea. But when she was interviewed on Tommy Robinson, the right-wing criminal from England's podcast, she said it all started with the white Australia policy. And it was just like...
0: Which she explains that she was just trying to explain to him what it was all about, the point in time at which... But it didn't sound like that.
2: It's interesting.
0: When you're watching
1: One Body, Two Brothers.
2: But it is interesting that... and I made those observations earlier in the week. You know, those business breakfasts are usually with business people, and a third of that room were punters.
1: Yeah, good. That's
2: so
1: good.
2: And they provided their immediate reaction to those questions that Christopher Dorr was asking.
0: Wow, well, yeah.
1: They
2: didn't like some of his questions.
0: Mm. Did you pay for your ticket or did you get a freebie?
2: No, I was on a media table. I was there along with Gary Adsted from Business News, and I was there with Paul Garvey from the Australian newspaper. So we were very interested in what we were hearing and observing, obviously, on the morning for the breakfast.
0: Mm. Yeah. Yeah, it's interesting, isn't it?
2: Let's go to Fremantle. Hi, Damien.
3: Hey, guys. I'm going to poke the bear here. I actually think what we're going through with Pauline Hanson and the media, and for that matter, anyone really poking comment at her, is a little bit like America, where money rules, money talks, the billionaires win. And I actually think everyone is terrified of a potential comeback from Gina Rinehart. And I'll give you a simple example. You know, there were Antoinette Latouf and the other lady's name forgets me, S Media. You know, they made a comment the other day about Gina and Pauline, and they quite openly showed on their podcast that they received a letter from Gina, from her handlers, her minders. And I actually think everyone's pussyfooting around because they're absolutely terrified of the power of the billionaire.
2: Well, it's interesting when you talk to politicians from all parties, and it isn't just it's not a One Nation thing, it's a Labor Liberal thing, and there is a lot of respect shown from those politicians towards Mrs. Rinehart.
1: Of course.
0: Yeah,
1: she's a force in Australia in Australian business, and there's no question about that.
2: There's also a commercial reality that she's now a major shareholder via Bruce William in the Seven West Media Southern Cross Stereo Network,
1: which I think is actually a problem, in my opinion.
2: Well, it's also a commercial reality, though, isn't it?
0: But I think also we are allowed to ask those questions about the. About the propriety of the propriety of that it's—is that okay? You know, it's one thing for it's one thing for any person of influence to offer some sort of support. But the problem is when a politician accepts it.
1: Exactly.
2: In terms of media ownership, and it's not just in Australia; it's around the world. Lots of

0: billionaires obviously now either own newspapers or invest in television networks, radio networks and the like. And particularly in the commercial space, it's in an industry where advertising revenues are continuing to decline.
1: Yeah, they've got to work out ways to survive. And we've seen it in a big way in the United States with the change in media ownership over there and the effect that that's had on some very highly respected mastheads that have lost some of their respect because they've allowed wealthy owners to change editorial policies in a way that favours wealthy owners.
2: Yes, yes.
1: And that's a worry.
2: Yeah. It is quite the delicate dance, isn't it?
1: It is.
2: And it always has been. I mean, I think, you know, many, whether they are trying to influence political leanings, whether they're going for just plain straight out influence, whatever it is, you're trying to play a straight bat, but whoever pays.
0: Well, that's right. Is it any different for many of the commercial outlets, depending on who their owner was at the time that you may or may not have worked there?
2: Yeah, that's right.
0: What the bin may or may not have been. 1300 221 025. This is the press conference. Joe and Andrea with me.
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0: Hey, Gail, have you got the code word?
5: Hi, yes, ozone.
0: Hey, Gail, congratulations. You're the last person to enter the golden ticket draw.
2: Yay, good on you, Gail.
0: We're hoping you win, Gail.
5: Thank you.
0: All right, good luck. I'll hand you back to the producers to get some details from you off air. But there you go, the golden ticket. What a brilliant competition that's been run again this winter.
2: Yeah, how exciting.
1: And it's drawn on Monday.
0: It's drawn on Monday. Gibbo's going to draw it. Yes.
1: Lucky bugger.
0: Yeah, indeed. He gets all those good ones, doesn't he, Gibbo?
1: That's because everyone's still around. They haven't gone to work yet.
0: Get that. It's okay. I just really...
2: It's all right, Ollie.
0: No, I just really want the winner to come from the drive show.
2: Yeah. Well, we've still got a ticket here to the game.
0: Well, that's right. We've still got a ticket here to the game.
2: If someone wants that, they can come and
0: that's right, because Mike's got one ticket remaining. So if you're here or you're getting down here or you know somebody who's here and they want an extra ticket, again, Mike's not going to be fussy about it. But,
2: look at these people dressed like Teletubbies.
0: Yeah, that's right.
2: Hello.
0: Look.
2: Hello.
0: There you go.
2: Cute.
0: It is good.
1: That's a blast from the past.
2: I know.
1: The Teletubbies.
0: I never understood what they said.
2: Well, they didn't say anything.
1: how
0: did it go again, Andrea?
2: I don't know. Sorry, I forgot we're in public.
1: I can't remember.
0: That's what speakers are out. Everybody can hear.
2: Awkward.
0: That's all right. That's okay. Never really got a run for us or the, you know, relatives and the like.
2: No, they were weird, the Teletubbies.
0: They were a little bit weird, strange.
1: But one of my children loved them.
2: Did they?
1: Yeah. Only one.
2: Yeah.
0: Kind of worked, though, those outfits for those guys going past.
2: Cute. They'd be nice and warm tonight, too. Well, all that
1: they
2: polyester.
1: Will. They'll be very
2: warm
1: cozy.
2: As toast.
0: Yeah, it's going to be cold.
1: It's like wearing a plastic wrap.
0: 1300 221 025 if you'd like to join the conversation. The comments made by the Premier earlier this week that you're a mug if you're caught speeding on the freeway, he might have also got some of his colleagues into strife because his Deputy Premier had to come out and say, I was a mug. I got caught for speeding. I know that the former Premier once upon a time, Mark McGowan, was caught for speeding. So,
2: but is it also because he's not using the freeway anymore? Because he's living in West Perth now.
0: That's right. He doesn't have to worry about it.
2: He can walk down there. He can't get speed walking.
0: Maybe not. But do you reckon those sorts of things work, Joe, when you get labelled a mug? Are you a mug, Joe?
1: No. I don't like the word. Mm. I don't like that word much. But you know what? He's just basically saying, don't speed, and I've got to back him on that.
2: Yeah, I think the phrase is trying to be every man. I
1: mean, and it's a bit old-fashioned.
2: Yeah.
1: It's a very old-fashioned phrase.
2: It's like when Kevin Rudd used the, what did he say, fair shake of the sauce bottle or something stupid and it just didn't come out of his mouth well.
1: It just doesn't quite work.
2: Yeah.
1: But, look, honestly, he's right. You know, people complain about getting speeding tickets on the freeway. Yeah, well, if you don't speed, you're going to don't get a ticket.
2: There used to be a gorgeous, gorgeous old school copper here who used to say, it's an elective tax. If you elect not to speed, you won't get fined.
0: Well, that's it. If you don't speed, you've got nothing to worry about, right?
1: That's it.
0: But I sometimes wonder if we're a little too lenient every now and then on the speeding front, which is the demerit idea kicks in 10Ks above the limit.
1: Yeah.
0: So if it's a 50 zone, is there a mindset that you can go 60Ks an hour because you just, when I say just,
1: you only lose a point. You only get a fine.
0: And the fines are only handed out so irregularly.
1: I actually think that we should completely change our system and go to the one that I think it's in Finland. I'm not sure. It's one of the Scandinavian countries where they fine you based on your income. So the more you earn, the more you get fined. And I think that's brilliant because a $100 fine to someone earning $40,000 a year really, really hurts. Mm. Somebody on $150,000 a year, it's no big deal.
2: Yeah, that's true. Speaking of $100, do you know what I got this week?
0: Your fuel voucher.
2: My $100 fuel thing.
1: Oh,
2: and
1: I haven't done
2: and
1: mine
2: I
1: yet.
2: Promised when Anglicare were on your show talking about it, I promised that my money will go to them.
1: Yeah.
2: So
1: you
2: that's what
1: that?
2: I'm gonna I've got to do it
0: well
2: this afternoon
0: Andrew.
2: When I get there. So yeah, it came really quickly. I thought it was gonna take 3,000 years to get to me and it got like
0: overnight.
2: 3 days.
1: So straight into your bank account?
2: Yeah, and I didn't use the Big Brother app.
0: So how'd you do it?
2: I did something else with paper.
0: Well, you ain't got a form, did you?
2: Yeah, I downloaded the form.
1: Oh, so you did it on, like, but it was still online, and then you email it or something,
2: yeah.
1: Do you?
2: Yeah, very modern.
0: Have you done it, Jo?
1: No, no. I've been away, so I haven't sort of
2: looked
1: at it.
2: Oh, another holiday. Poor you. Oh, very busy.
1: Pathetic.
2: You'll need $100.
1: What do you think of that idea of...
2: I love that. I love the
1: fining people based on how much money they earn, and I think that makes a lot of sense.
2: But I still think... I don't like the 10K leeway thing. I thought that went back to when we couldn't...
1: You still get a fine, though.
2: Yeah, but I think it's... Like, if the speed limit is 50,
0: yep.
2: And my kids are walking across the road and you're going 60, I know that
1: so
2: they're going to get less of it. I want you to be on
1: 5Ks.
2: I don't think it should be. I should be one or two.
0: Yeah, but if you think about it...
1: Speedometers are not 100% accurate.
2: I know, and that's the reason why. But I think that it's... Like, just stick a limit and stick to it and don't be an idiot.
1: The only speeding fine I've ever had, true story, was driving down Plain Street...
2: In East Perth.
1: Yeah. And I thought it was a 60 zone next to the Wacker.
2: Oh, yeah, yeah.
1: That's a 50 zone.
2: Is it?
1: And has been for years. But when they just changed it and I got... It was only a fine. It wasn't any points. But I had no idea. And I received this fine and I went, what do you mean? I was doing 58 in a 60 zone.
2: And you got it.
1: And I had to... And I went to them and I said, that's not fair. It's not... That is not a suburban street.
2: Yeah.
1: It was when they first brought in that 50K thing.
2: Yeah, yeah.
1: It was some years ago now.
2: Wow.
1: But it bloody infuriated me.
2: Well, I've got my new electric car now, which goes like a rocket. And I'm having to watch what I'm doing with that. I have to be truthful.
0: But if you just find when you're driving around, if you're doing the limit at like 50 or if it's 60, everyone's going past you.
2: Yeah.
0: Everyone.
1: Yeah.
2: My car beeps at me if I go over the... Anything over the limit. And even in a 40 car, it knows when you're in a 40 zone or a 50.
1: Oh, it's very smart.
2: 50.
1: Smart
2: it's
1: car.
2: Annoying.
1: Try living in my street, 30 Ks. You can't drive at 30 Ks.
2: No.
1: It's ridiculous.
2: You
1: I don't mind 40.
2: You could run that.
1: It's crazy.
2: Yeah.
0: It's a little slow, isn't it?
1: Yeah. It's too slow. It's especially for a very long street. It's
2: old Speedy McManus. She's all over it.
1: No.
0: Who's going to win tonight, Joe?
1: Look, I think the Dockers will win, but I'm hoping for a really good match and I'm hoping for an upset.
2: I'm
0: Andrea.
2: Hoping for an upset too. I love...
0: She's the lady dressed in purple.
2: I love the way that the Dockers have played this year. But what a fairy
1: honestly,
2: tale it'd be if the Eagles could win.
1: It would
2: this
1: be amazing.
2: Just one game this year would be nice.
1: We've had a few.
2: One or two.
1: Come on, we've had a few. But well, it'd be nice to beat...
0: Thank you for coming down, Andrew and Joe. It's been
2: pleasure.
0: Great.
2: Pleasure. Fun.
0: It's been good fun. That's been the press conference. And this has been Drive for your Friday afternoon. Thanks to Christine, Lucy, Sophie, Josh, Gianni, Sadi, Dylan, Ben for getting us on air this afternoon. Charlotte and obviously Nat for organising it. Enjoy the footy coverage. Off with Clint and Mitch. I'll catch you Monday. Bye-bye.
2: Fun.
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9: 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Impressive hurry!
12: What a goal!
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9: It's bouncing, it's through! Bailey Smith, he'll want the cameras on him right now!
11: Not camera action, baby!
9: 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That's a monster bomb.
14: 40 metres out. Oh. Snaps towards goal. What a beautiful finish.
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9: Gathers, snaps, goal.
16: This is just football at its best.
9: Kick on goal. Dribbles it through. What about that? Took them all on and said, I'll have some of these.
17: Bailey pinches his pocket and bang, bang, bang. That's the price you pay against the Premier.
9: Watson snaps. Oh, Watson puts it through. And the Wizard arrives precisely on time. He's built for the big stage. On his left boot, his kick is good.
12: Inside 50, off the step, turns and goes bang.
18: And snap.
19: There, some bravery through the middle of the ground.
9: How good is that? What a goal! He wastes no time. He whacks it through for another.
10: It doesn't have to be your night,
9: but it can be your moment. Hands it to Charlie Cameron. He can walk it in. Show him your taillights, Charlie.
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11: You take a seat because it don't get better than this.
9: It's the game that divides a state. Welcome to Perth Stadium for Fremantle against West Coast. Derby 63 as the Dockers are looking to try and best their best ever home and away season of return wins. If they can get the win tonight, they'll put 17 next to their tally in the win column. That's their equal best ever. While for the West Coast Eagles, the 16th ranked team in the competition, their coach at the end of last week's game said he wants a few scalps. There would be no bigger than the side that sits on top of the AFL ladder. It would be the upset of the season if 16th can beat first, if West Coast can beat Fremantle. No late changes for either of these sides. Just repeating the team news as we knew the changes. Out of the Fremantle side, another disappointment for Hayden Young. Out through illness, Brennan Cox has been rested. O'Meara misses with an ankle problem. McDonald, Bolton and Wagner all come in. Bolton, of course, the week off with the hand injury last week. And McDonald and Wagner have done absolutely nothing wrong when presented with their opportunities. The Eagles, 2 in 3 changes. Duggan suspended. Graham's been rested. Hutchison out with a hamstring injury. Marek, Johnston and Brock return for West Coast. Fremantle continued on their merry way last week. They beat Port Adelaide by 28 points. The Eagles were gallant against the dual reigning premiers in the Brisbane Lions before going down by 24 points. Can they show that sort of character tonight up against a team in purple that has swept all before them for most of 2026? 16 wins from their 18 games and they are sitting pretty on top spot of the table. Clint Wilden with you. Mitch Turner's alongside me. G'day, Mitch.
20: G'day, Clint. Had to double check who was playing tonight because Friday night derby is a very rare thing for us, but we do have it just the second time. It's wonderful to see both fan bases getting amongst it. As you said, it'd be a huge upset if the West Coast Eagles can get the win tonight. It would mean a lot to them. The Dockers, it'll be another stepping stone on their way to where they want to go because their ambitions stretch much further than the other side of town this year. Looking forward to what should be a hopefully a close game. They've been few and far between the derbies, Clint, and we'll be honest, we're desperate for a close derby because it has been a long time.
18: You've got to go back to 2018, the last time there was a single-digit results. Of course, that was the year that the Eagles won their last premiership. But yeah, an eight-point difference back in 2018. Since that time, they've been pretty much lopsided, sometimes one way, sometimes the other. But Fremantle do come in having won their past four and nine of their past 10. But they would be well aware of what happened in round six of 2024 when the Eagles, led by Harley Reid, the youngster, still very raw back in those days, to a 37-point win. It was a 16th-place West Coast beating a 7th-place Fremantle in that game. It stunned the WA football community and may have, in the end, cost Fremantle a chance to play finals football. They missed out on the 8 by 4 points. Certainly that 4 against West Coast would have been 4 points they would have been counting on. Could a similar shock happen tonight? Will Fremantle, this purple machine, just continue to impress everybody? Alongside us tonight, we've got people from both camps. Cara Antonio, former Fremantle AFLW captain. Sherrod Willingham, of course, played in a grand final with the Eagles after winning a premiership with the Pies. Welcome to both of you. Derbies, well, I think we look a little bit enviously across to our South Australian neighbours at the showdown that always seem to provide an absolutely classic contest. Could tonight be the night? It's a West Coast side that is building. We've seen them become more competitive. We've seen their youngsters play with pride and pressure. But this is an almighty Dockers team they're coming up against. What do we think? Cara, Sherrod, welcome to both of you.
21: Good evening, Clint. Good evening, team. Great to be here. Friday Night Footy. Yeah, Derby, Friday Night Footy. What did you say, Mitch? The last time they were teeing off was in a South Fremantle jumper. And
20: yeah, the last time they played a Friday night was a heritage round.
21: Heritage round. So I saw a few photos of that. Looked pretty cool. But the zing and the excitement definitely has gone out of the derbies here in WA. And like you said, watching the showdown and the, I suppose, evenness of the contest, no matter what the ladder position is what we always hope for. But that's definitely gone. For a majority of time, it was West Coast who were really strong. And for the last 5 or 6 years, it has been all Frio's way. Can West Coast mount an argument to be competitive tonight? I think that looking at their previous 3 or 4 games, I think you can. And I hope that they do bring that. And on the other side of the coin, looking at Fremantle, they've been a little bit susceptible to pressure and have had to really cling on a couple of times. It's taken right up until the last quarter for them to get over the line. So is it possible? Yes. Is it likely? No.
22: I like your honesty. I tend to agree. And yeah, growing up as a Victorian, you know, like you love the rivalry between your Collingwood and your Carltons and things like that. And when I moved over here, the rivalry was massive. Even playing in it, it was a different ball game. There was a lot more on the line than 4 points. And you're right, the sting has gone out of it the last few years. But look, I've actually really liked West Coast competitiveness over the last couple of rounds, particularly against top 10 sides. They haven't won yet against a top 10 side this year, but they're competitive enough. It's just their execution in front of goal when it matters that's really letting them down. So for me, I think that you know, the pressure's going to be up from the get-go, but whether or not West Coast can hold on and sustain that pressure for 4 quarters to be competitive is the big question, because at the moment, Fremantle are a class above the rest.
21: And that's something that Fremantle have done so well throughout the year, is they'll be questioned and they'll be challenged early on in games, but their ability to be able to not just adapt, but stick tough and know that, you know, sticking to their process and staying in the moment, the tide will turn for them. And that's what's really impressed, their ability in game to change things. And you don't know if these instructions come from upstairs, from JL and the coaches, but their ability to change gears and use different tactics through the game, whether it is, like I said, on-ground leadership that's developed that, or if it's their ability to execute instructions from upstairs, that's what's really impressed me from Fremantle's point of view. And you know, like you mentioned, if West Coast are to mount a challenge tonight, hopefully they do have to make Fremantle change a few things, but I think that Freo are just going to be able to click into a few different gears and get the job done.
18: So in that case, could we see a bit of stink emerge from the West Coast players?
0: If you're I'd love that.
18: You're trying to put the Fremantle side off. They are.
0: Is there anyone that plays for West Coast who likes that?
20: Milan Murdoch. He will start it.
18: I think a bloke named Harley Reid.
20: I reckon Milan would like to start.
18: He'd be putting his hand up. I can only imagine if Liam Baker was about, he would have thoroughly enjoyed that as well. But I'm also with Mitch. I wouldn't be surprised at all if West Coast, and we're not talking going over the top, want to try to rattle Fremantle early on, that both Reid and Murdoch get right into the face of the opposition.
21: I'll give you someone else who I think will absolutely relish this kind of environment and the opportunity to take it up to some really elite midfielders is the third gamer, fourth game now, Franco. I reckon he could, you know, really like the rough and tumble and enjoy. He's a South Australian. He's seen the showdown for his entire life. I'm sure that he'd like to ruffle a few feathers, and he's the type of player that, from what I've seen, could really impact.
18: On Derby debut tonight, alongside, of course, the other pick-up in the mid-season rookie draft in Marcus Herbert, so they both get an opportunity to find out what derbies are all about.
20: Four debutants in the Derby for West Coast, and none for Fremantle in their final side. So Stasevich and Harvey Johnston also playing their first. So, and by the way, Oscar McDonald's 100th game, 3,981 days since his debut. That's how long it took him to get to 100. Debuted back in 2015 for Melbourne.
18: Wow.
20: It's taken him, was it 12 seasons that would be now, to get to 100 games.
18: Actually worth making the point, there are a number of other little milestones as well. 50 games for Carl Warner, the 24-year-old, taking a pick 8 in the 21 rookie draft. He's never lost a derby, Carl Warner. He's 4 and zip so far. Nathan O'Driscoll plays his 50th game. Was an emergency in the first time these sides played back in round 6. He's also never lost a derby. He's 5 and zip, his record in derbies so far. And Jack Williams, his 50th game as well. Record, because he's on the other side of the ledger, 1 and 3 in derby. So a couple of milestones along with Oscar McDonald, as Mitch said. His second derby, 1 and zip, his record so far after games with Melbourne, Carlton, and now with Fremantle, brings up game 100 for the 30-year-old this evening. Let's head into the Fremantle camp and have a chat with those in purple, find out what's happening. The other member of our team tonight, of course, is Akash Fotodar, who's downstairs. Hello, Akash.
1: Thanks, Clint. I've got Fremantle midfield coach Joel Corey with me. Joel, thanks for giving us some time on ABC Sport. Derby week, does it still get you excited?
5: It is a great week in Perth. Both sets of fans are out, and there's a chance for a really competitive game. West Coast have been playing some really good football, and we expect their best, and we're looking to bring our best.
1: Have you had any pre-derby banter with your old Geelong teammate who's in the opposite coach's box, in Mitch Duncan?
5: No, not Mitch. I ran into Harry the other day and a little bit of a chat, but no, we don't get too deep on football these days.
1: Fair enough. Now, looking at the midfield battle, West Coast, one of the areas they have been strong lately has been the centre clearances. Has that been a focus for you guys this week on taking that away from them?
5: Certainly understand what they do in there, and they had a great week last week against Brisbane, kicking some pretty good goals there. So we're really mindful of what they can do, and they've got some really good players who have some burst about them, and Williams is playing some really good... he's playing really well in the ruck, so... we need to really be mindful of what they're doing, have plans ourselves and look to, win that area of the game.
1: And the midfield is an area where you guys back quite deep. Is it, how much of an advantage is it to have that sort of depth where you have so many players that can go through that area of the ground?
5: I guess we look to play the whole game out, and sometimes it's handy to have multiple people go through there so we can keep the energy up. But I guess it's the quality of individuals that we're lucky enough to have go through there. So, they're all very good players. They all work together well, and our aim is to play 120 minutes each week. So having multiple people that can go through there sort of help us do that.
1: Joel Corey is our guest on ABC Sport in the pre-game for Derby 63. Joel, the head coach, Justin Longmuir, coaches his 150th AFL game today. In your time coaching alongside him, how has he developed as a senior coach?
5: It's a good question. JL's a very, very good coach, and it's unfortunate that he's had a fair bit of criticism over the time. And one thing about that is he hasn't let that affect him. He's process driven, and he's done is going about trying to make those around him better. So that his qualities and

0: Chris are coming out and making the club what it is at the moment. So in terms of his coaching ability, he continues to grow, and he's open to ideas, which is helping those around him grow.
1: You've also been part of the coaching setup here for 5 or 6 years now. How have you seen the development of this group of players to be in a position now where, you know, many see you as premiership favourites and you're certainly a contender?
0: Well, we just look at it each week, but individuals are certainly more experienced. They work on their game. They work on their mental game to actually deal with situations, and they find that when the moment comes that they're much more prepared for it.
1: You've got a few milestones as well today. A couple of players I want to ask you about. Carl Warner, Nathan O'Driscoll, both playing their 50th games. What do they mean to this group?
0: Well, they're two players that are continue to grow. Both young, both a little bit raw when they came in, and JL puts a program in place for them to succeed. So them with their teammates, they continue to invest time into their game, which then I think it was seen from Carl this year, some of the excellent football that he's played. And then Nathan, who played some good football really early, and then and I had a little bit of a period, but he's continued to grow, and they're handling more football as time goes on.
1: And the other one is Austin McDonald, plays game 100. I know he hasn't played that many of them for Fremantle, but always seems to do the job when he comes into the site. How important is it to have guys like that in your squad that you know you can call upon them when needed?
0: It's important to have a squad. Injuries hit everyone. So Oscar's an example of resilience. Like, he's been to three different clubs now, and even went gone back and played some VFL football. So it keeps him putting the time in, and then I think we've seen him in multiple different roles for us over a couple of year period, and he's excelled in each of them.
1: Joel, thanks so much for your time and good luck tonight.
0: Thank you.
2: Joel Corey downstairs from the Fremantle Dockers alongside a Cash Fodder, who I think has got more words out of Joel Corey than any interview I've heard with Joel this year. And I'm not being facetious when I say that. Joel doesn't really love a chat. The Cash has done a great job.
3: He generally plays a very straight bat, doesn't he, Joel?
2: Yes.
4: And what's his nickname, Sharon? Smithy.
3: Is it?
4: Because the man had no surnames, they gave him one.
2: Yeah. Joel his first Corey. Name's Joel Corey. So, yeah. I had to ask when I heard his name. I knew his nickname was Smithy, but I had to ask
5: where
2: why.
5: It came from.
2: Yeah.
5: I didn't know that one.
4: I found
3: you
4: out.
3: You love everyone's nickname.
4: No,
3: oh, no, is that?
4: No, no, that's Benny. Because Benny. Someone at the club was working there and they kept saying, I just asked Smithy to do it.
3: Yeah.
4: And for about 6 weeks they started, they said, who is Smithy? And just kept asking someone else. And then after about 6 weeks, I said, I've got to figure out, we don't have a Smith working in the department. And they're like, it's Joel Corey. They put two and two together.
3: I've told you.
4: He thought he was doing no media. He's like, how good is this? I haven't been asked.
3: Because have I told you the story about my first pre-season down at West Coast and the nickname that I mistook for a set play or something?
2: Oh, no.
3: Oh, so every time, like, we'd be out on the training track, I'd always hear Woosha yelling out, gearbox, gearbox, gearbox. And I got through a couple of weeks, and it was always when he was in the middle of the ground, but it was when he wanted a new footy, and it was because he was calling out to one of the volunteers. His name was Gearbox, and so he'd be short calling out to get a new footy. And I went up to him one day, and I go, Woosh, what's it mean when you want the ball to come through the middle and you shout out Gearbox? and he goes, no, mate, I'm just calling over to Gearbox to get me a new footy.
2: That's Gearbox over there. That's very good. You'd never told that story before. Very good. Actually, they're the sort of people that make up footy clubs, blokes like
3: Absolutely.
2: Gearbox. And I mentioned
3: Who's still down there.
2: I mentioned it because sad news from the Fremantle Footy Club today, the passing of their property steward, Pat Watson. Joined the Dockers ahead of their first ever AFL season. So he was there back in 1994, served 15 years in the role. He was the inaugural property steward, 333 games of service, missed just one away game, had an ear infection that stopped him from flying when they were supposed to. Well, they did. He didn't. Go to Brisbane in 2005. His footy, record stretches far further back than Fremantle. Back to 1955 with the East Perth Football Club. And took the job of property manager, of course, at Fremantle when they began. The Dockers will be wearing black armbands tonight in memory of their...

0: media coverage it is, how big a build-up for the game. Obviously, Fremantle are flying this year, and it's the second one I've experienced, and they're huge, huge weeks for the club.
1: Now, during the week, I know Andrew McCulloch was sort of downplaying the Derby and saying it's kind of just another game, but I also like when he was talking about taking a scalp. Would it mean just that little bit extra if that scalp is the ladder leading crosstown rivals?
0: Oh, it certainly would. But Minnie's sort of been talking about taking a scalp for the last 3 or 4 weeks. We've played some really good sides. Obviously, Adelaide, Dogs, Brisbane, now Freo. We do want to take a scalp. We've played competitive football, but we're going out. We want to win games. So that's what we're after.
1: With the young group you have, and as you mentioned, you've been competitive in those games, how important is it to actually for them to get that reward by getting the 4 points in one of these last few games on the run home?
0: Yeah, 100%. That's huge. Like, you can put effort in, you can be competitive, you can have, honest efforts, but without actually getting the win, the players, leave dejected after a game and they're flat. So you want them to get the reward. You want them for all the work they put in to get the enjoyment from it as well.
1: Sam Radford, the West Coast midfield coach, is our guest on ABC Sport. Sam, you've got a pretty tough gig going up against that Fremantle midfield. How do you tackle that challenge when they've got so many good players that can go through there and arguably the best ruckman in the comp in Luke Jackson as well?
0: Yeah, Jacko's been in unbelievable form this year. I've been lucky enough to watch Freo live a few times this year and, super impressed with all parts of their game, but especially their midfield. Watching them against Sydney, they're under a lot of pressure, but they just have a fair bit of depth in there. They've got game winners. They've got guys that can roll through there. So we're going to need our best game around the ball, and that's what we're going after.
1: So what is the message to your midfield group in trying to stop Fremantle?
0: Yeah, I think if you watch Fremantle play, like, they have unbelievable balance around all contests. Unbelievable with their hands. They like to chain out of stoppage areas. They like to play through the corridor. So we're going to need to be really set structurally. We're going to need our best sort of stoppage and physicality around the ball. And we're going to need to be able to put a huge amount of pressure on them because we've seen what they've done to sides when you don't bring the pressure. So that's what we need to do.
1: There's been a bit of, criticism lately of Elliot Yeo's form, and he's kind of played a bit forward, played a bit in the midfield. Can we expect to see him spending a lot of time at centre ball-ups again tonight? And what are you expecting from him to help out, say, Harley Reid and Willem Dersman, some of those young mids?
0: Yeah, Yeo will spend a fair bit of time around the ball at stoppages, CB. He'll also go forward at times as well. But, he does do a lot of things that probably go unseen for his teammates. He applies a lot of pressure around the ball. He looks after his mids in there. We do have a young midfield, there's first-year player in there, Willem Dersma. There's the two second-year players on the wing, Ollie Frank, who's only playing his fourth game. So to have Yoey's experience around there is really important for us, and we're looking forward to him having a big impact tonight.
1: Can we expect to see a tagging job on any of Freo's star players?
0: We will definitely go after a couple. There's a lot you could tag. We will definitely go after a couple. I can't tell you just yet who it'll be, but who would you tag?
1: Shea Bolton, Murphy Reid, maybe?
0: Yeah, that's a pretty good start.
1: No, fair enough. They do a lot of talent across the board. One of the guys playing 50th game tonight, Jack Williams, he's been thrust in a lot of roles, particularly this year. Just tell us a little bit about Jack and, what you see in his growth as a footballer.
0: Yeah, Jack's a really quiet kid. He had a really big pre-season, got himself into shape. He competes really hard. He's another player that does a lot of selfless things. When he is forward, he will, he will look after his teammates down there. And he's been forced to sort of come in and be second ruck, often a bit undersized, and he will again tonight, whether it's Jacko or Mason Cox, he's going to be a bit undersized. But he competed really well last week against Draper and Fort, and that's what we need from him. He's a competitor, and we need him to bring that.
1: You mentioned Luke Jackson before. Well, Bailey Williams, big contract extension during the week. That's a pretty mouth-watering matchup in itself, two guys who really jump at the ball. What are you hoping to see from Bailey tonight to negate Luke Jackson and his impact?
0: Yeah, look, I think Bailey's got to be really physical. He's got to be strong. He's obviously got a huge leap at centre bounce. We need him to be really physical with Luke because, Luke's ability once the ball hits the ground is, I don't think there's another ruck in the comp like it. So Bailey's got to bring his game.

0: which is his aerial and his physicality at stoppage.
1: Sam, thanks so much for your time and good luck tonight.
0: Really appreciate it.
2: Sam Radford downstairs as the Eagles wearing their gold strip with the blue wings and the white shorts are about to make their way out through the banner that reads, there's Captain Tassie and the other Reed to send them packing would be a ladder deed. Not sure about that one, Mitch.
3: The last line, I really enjoyed the banter for the top
2: the
3: first
2: really
3: couple. Captain Tassie's a
2: first
3: bit of a shot.
2: Good. A ladder deed.
3: And the other Reed's the Rising Star winner in Murphy Reed. So Alex Pearce and Murphy Reed coppering it. But ladder deed, they just got it wrong at the end.
4: They tried.
2: Maybe it's too smart for me. Could be.
3: No, I don't.
2: Above my head.
3: Well, it's too smart for everyone in this box. And because there's, what, six of us sitting here right now, none of us got it.
2: Oh, well, good try from West Coast. I like the, Captain Tassie, I thought was very clever if you're going to have a shot at Alex Pearce. Of course, no late changes for this side between Fremantle and West Coast. You can put a line through the emergencies. Davies, Walker and Sherry for Fremantle for West Coast. Flynn, Schonberg and Lindsay. West Coast have won four games this season. Fremantle have won 16. The Dockers sit top of the ladder. The Eagles in 16th. And indeed, if you look at their for and against, West Coast 16th for both attack and defence. Fremantle, the third best attacking team in the competition and the best team in the comp in regards to their defence. The Dockers have raised their banner. It says, the Derby on a Friday night, back together for another fight. Oscar McDonald, 100 games. And a big cheer as the MC here at the ground starts to hype up the arrival of the Fremantle Football Club. The Eagles warming up to the left of our broadcast position at the Farmer Freeway end of Perth Stadium. There is another game on tonight, which I always find curious on a Friday evening, but it's taking place at the MCG, and the Demons' record there has been exceptional in 2026. Got a good start as well. 18 gone into the opening term. Melbourne a 4-2-26 to Geelong, 2-12. A few other bits of news to bring you up to date with before we hear the arrival of the Fremantle Dockers, and the anchor has been held aloft by Johnny Docker downstairs. Reports coming through. Jake Nye on the Age says Patrick Dangerfield will play on in 2027. He's going to sign a 1-year...
4: Hey, it's Christine Layton. 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Go the Dockers!
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7: Good evening, Brianna Shepherd with ABC Radio News. A WA man who had pleaded guilty to dozens of animal cruelty charges has been charged with more offences. Kenneth Pung has the details.
8: Jiashu Dong previously pleaded guilty to 36 animal cruelty charges after more than 100 dogs were found at a Canning Vale property in December 2024. The animals, many of them puppies, had been left in hot weather with foul water to drink and had untreated injuries and infections. Last year, a magistrate ordered Dong to forfeit all dogs he owned, but today in court, he was presented with two charges relating to not forfeiting a female golden retriever puppy to the RSPCA. Dong's case has been adjourned for him to seek legal advice. He's due back in court on the 14th of August.
7: The Australian Chamber of Commerce and Industry says it's hard to understand the rationale behind new tariffs slapped on Australian imports into the United States. The Trump administration is imposing a 12.5% tariff on imports from 60 countries, saying it's over concerns about forced labour and slavery. The Chamber's CEO, Andrew McCallum, says Australia has one of the best reputations in the world when it comes to combating modern slavery.
9: We are one of the countries with the highest standards to protect against modern slavery, forced labour conditions, wherever it is in the supply chain. In fact, Australia is a much better rated country than the United States in that regard. So honestly, it's very puzzling.
7: Medical experts are urging people taking Ozempic-style drugs to watch for changes to their vision. The Therapeutic Goods Administration has issued a safety warning for GLP-1 medicines, which include Ozempic, used to treat type 2 diabetes and obesity. It says the drugs have been linked to a rare eye disorder which can cause permanent vision loss. Optometrist and researcher Dr. Flora Huey says the condition affects blood flow to the optic nerve.
10: GLP-1 agonist drugs have been transformative for a lot of people around the world for diabetes and weight loss. But what happens in NION is you actually have a temporary disruption to blood flow, specifically to the optic nerve at the back of the eye. The optic nerve is really important for clear vision, so without it, it can cause permanent vision loss.
7: Overseas now, and Bahrain has activated its sirens, warning residents to shelter hours after the US military wrapped up its 13th night of strikes against Iran. Here's Patricia Tiano.
11: The Gulf states have come under frequent fire over the past week as the US and Iran exchange escalating strikes over control of the strategic Strait of Hormuz. Iranian media has reported multiple explosions across the country and at least 4 deaths and 9 injuries. U.S. Central Command says this latest barrage aims to further degrade Iran's ability to threaten civilian mariners and commercial vessels transiting regional waters. It comes as Iranian Foreign Minister Abbas Araghchi says U.S. President Donald Trump's threat to use frozen Iranian assets to pay for damage to ships and cargoes would set a dangerous international precedent.
7: France has requested assistance from the European Union to help it deal with a major wildfire near the country's Atlantic coast. More than 10,000 people were evacuated overnight in southwestern France as a rapidly spreading wildfire ripped through at least 2,400 acres of land near Bordeaux. French President Emmanuel Macron says the situation is extremely tense and says that France will receive help from Croatia, Portugal, the Czech Republic and Slovakia. To sport now, and fans have flocked to Perth Stadium to watch the Fremantle Dockers take on the West Coast Eagles in the 63rd Western Derby. The latter leader's star midfielder, Shea Bolton, returns after a week off due to an injury. For West Coast, Harley Reid's been given the all clear to play after an ankle injury scare. The contest extending beyond the field with close to 60,000 fans expected to fill the stands.
12: Just the rivalry between Fremantle and West Coast, and it just divides the whole WA, and I just like the banter and everything.
7: Australia is looking for gold in the pool with the first full day of the Commonwealth Games underway in Glasgow. Lanny Pallister is considered a major favourite in the 400 metres freestyle in the early hours of tomorrow morning, while the women's and men's 4x100 metres freestyle will cap off the day's events. The Australian women's team have won gold in the relay at every Commonwealth Games for the past 28 years, while the Australian men have claimed the top spot the past 4 games in a row. Tomorrow, Australia will begin its netball gold medal defence against Tonga. Perth's weather dropping down to 7 degrees overnight with a mostly sunny top of 20 set for tomorrow. Right now in town it's 13 degrees. ABC News.
13: Good evening and welcome to PM. I'm Samantha Donovan, coming to you from the lands of the Wurundjeri people of the Kulin Nation in Melbourne. Tonight, the federal government condemns the new Trump tariff of 12.5% on Australian goods. Also, the nation's lawn bowlers make a strong start at the Commonwealth Games. And how would you feel about flying non-stop for more than 20 hours?
14: For me, I would definitely go with a longer flight because it's just, you just go to Sydney and then just get it and then be on then where we need to be. Yeah. Just like rip the band-aid off.
15: True.
14: Basically.
15: Once you're on the flight, you're on.
14: Yeah.
13: Well, the Trump administration has done it again, hiking tariffs on Australian goods entering the United States. The trade tax rose this afternoon from the temporary rate of 10% to 12.5%. The US Trade Office says Australia and 59 other countries aren't doing enough to eliminate forced labour, a claim the government disputes. Rachel Mealy reports from Canberra.
16: For Australians like Kara Cooper, today was another day figuring out what yet another tariff change might mean for her business.
17: It's exhausting and, you know, I'm a micro business. It's myself plus one person on a Saturday that helps me. And so to stay on top and to watch and try and gauge what we're supposed to be doing next all the time is really time consuming. And half the time you wonder if it really is worth your while.

0: trying to grow into an international market because everyone's got different rules, different taxes and things like that.
1: Cara's business is called Mount Vic and Me. She sells T-shirts and crafty items from her storefront in the Blue Mountains and runs an online store which attracts US customers. Each time the tariff changes, she has to figure out the change in price for the customer and what code she needs to print on the shipping label.
0: You want to set and forget, and I think that's the problem with small businesses. We don't have time to play. We really just want to set and forget, put our prices in once and just walk away. So it is really hard, and sometimes I take a loss for my US customers because I figure I'm just so excited to break into that market that I'll get that right later.
1: Australia's Trade Minister Don Farrell is also walking a well-worn path.
2: Look, can I say how disappointed we are in the decision of the United States Trade Representative to increase tariffs on some Australian products going into the United States. We do not believe it was justified.
1: The US Supreme Court struck down President Trump's so-called Liberation Day tariffs in February. Now the US Trade Department is sidestepping the Supreme Court and applying the tariffs directly through the Trade Act, claiming Australia and 59 other countries aren't doing enough to combat modern slavery. Don Farrell thinks it's a flimsy argument.
2: We believe that amongst all of the countries in the world, Australia does take the issue of slavery, modern slavery, seriously, and will continue to do that. But we think and we believe, the Albanese government believes, that this imposition of higher tariffs on Australia is completely unjustified. And we will continue to lobby the United States Trade Representative to remove all tariffs on Australian goods.
1: But while the government is talking tough, it's also watching a paradox unfold where Australian exports have increased since the Trump tariffs began. The Trade Minister confirmed that copper, gold and beef remain tariff-free.
2: We are now exporting 67% more product into the United States than before the so-called Liberation Day.
1: Opposition leader Angus Taylor says slapping tariffs on us isn't the act of a friend.
3: They are a great friend, and they shouldn't impose taxes on our exports to the United States. They shouldn't be doing that. We're dead against it, and we'll work with the government and others to do everything we can to roll that back. It shouldn't be happening.
1: Business groups say it's bringing more turbulence. Andrew McKellar is the chief executive of the Australian Chamber of Commerce and Industry.
4: We'd say it's actually a ludicrous decision. It's completely unjustified. I think we have to understand that this is a pretext, really. The rationale that's been given for why the United States is imposing this additional tariff on Australia really has no basis at all.
1: But Andrew McKellar says the US action on tariffs might help Australia diversify into new markets.
4: We've got to ensure that we're continuing to push to get as much access as we can into the US market, but also to diversify into other markets. So whether that's in Southeast Asia, whether that's in Europe, you know, we've got a new free trade agreement with the EU coming up for consideration. It's important that we progress that. We've got to look at how we can grow trade with India, as well as some of the other emerging markets where we've got opportunities.
5: Andrew McKellar from the Australian Chamber of Commerce and Industry. Rachel Mealy reporting. The National Farmers Federation is extremely disappointed with the Trump administration's decision to impose the 12.5% tariff on Australian products. Michael Gurin is its chief executive officer.
6: Well, the United States has been a deep friend of Australia for many generations. So to see today the United States Trade Representative announce a 12.5% tariff to follow the 10% tariff that was due to expire tonight, indeed, is deeply disappointing. And the rationale given even more concerning, where they talk about forced labour, the outcome of an investigation that they've had underway now for 90 days, which claims that we fail to impose and effectively enforce a prohibition on the forced labour. That's just not right. We've provided evidence to that work. We've worked in good faith with our friends across the

0: Yeah. So at the end of all of that good faith work, all of the evidence that shows that, we protect against forced labour, that we have good labour laws in this country, that we care about workers.
1: We do, though, occasionally hear reports of forced labour or labour being underpaid, workers being underpaid, something akin to modern slavery on Australian farms. Tell us more about what the National Farmers Federation is doing with governments to make sure that people aren't being underpaid or mistreated when they're working on farms, whether it's helping bring in the crop or picking fruit, those sort of things.
0: Yes, indeed. We do hear that occasionally, as we hear about people breaking the law in other parts of society on a regular basis. But what I can tell you and all the listeners is that we react very strongly to that, that we work with the law, we work with the regulators, because we don't want people breaking the law. Those laws are set up to protect individuals but also protect industry. They're laws that make sense, that we want to stand behind, because our reputation is important to us. We have a good set of laws. We have a democracy where we work with the unions, with the regulators, with others to ensure that the regulations are well set, they're well considered, and we stand behind the authorities in enforcing those laws.
1: Which Australian agricultural exports are going to be particularly hard hit by the increase in the tariff?
0: Apart from the carve-outs we understand are being put in place, all Australian produce will be subject to the new 12.5% tariff. So there's a carve-out we understand for beef. There's a carve-out for some vegetables and grains. We're still working with the United States Trade Representative through DFAT to confirm those. This was announced without warning today, so some of that detail is still to come.
1: I read recently that Australian lamb is a very popular product in the United States at the moment. Exports have increased. It's becoming more popular over there. Will that be affected?
0: Very good question. And yes, lamb is becoming more popular indeed, as is goat. You know, something like 90% of our goat exports, which is a growing market, go into North America, including into the US. And that growth, if you listen to the forecasters, should continue to grow and is providing a powerful underpinning to what we're getting for lamb and what we're getting for goat at the moment.
1: The Trade Minister, Don Farrell, says Australia is now actually exporting 67% more product into the United States than it was before those so-called Liberation Day tariffs. So have any agricultural products actually seen an increase since that initial tariff controversy?
0: Yes, and we touched on one of the big ones, which is, you know, lamb and goats, but it's across other areas as well. Seafood is growing. Wine's a bit challenged, but off a small base is growing. The opportunities across broader North America continue to grow. But also one of the lessons that I think Australia has learnt since our challenges with other markets like China is we need to continue to diversify our markets.
1: So do you think the 12.5% tariff for some products won't make much of a difference in terms of demand in the United States? Consumers are so keen perhaps on lamb or goat that they will pay a little bit more for it?
0: That's the evidence we've seen to date. So we don't believe, prima facie, that the extra 2.5% tariff will affect demand. What it will affect is the price that primary producers get for their product. So we continue to be a country that where the industry, the family farms of Australia, run on very skinny margins as a generalisation, and they rely on those premium prices for their product. So we don't think demand will reduce on the back of this, but we think there will be an imposition of a skinnier margin or a lower return for primary producers in Australia on the back of it.
1: Michael Guerin is the CEO of the National Farmers Federation. One of the world's biggest aeroplane manufacturers has successfully flown a massive commercial jet non-stop from France to Melbourne. Qantas already has non-stop flights from Perth to London. But this latest test flight of an Airbus A350 means its passengers will soon be able to fly direct from the East Coast to England's capital too. Kimberly Price filed this report.
2: Airbus 35 Lima, Romeo, congratulations on this Project Sunrise milestone. G'day. 21.7. Thank you very much.
3: After 19 hours of non-stop travel in the

0: Sky touchdown finally at Melbourne Airport. Qantas's latest long-haul plane called Project Sunrise travelled the 17,000-kilometre journey from the Airbus manufacturing facility in Toulouse in southern France. It's the first time this aircraft has landed in Australia and is being tested before Qantas rolls out the longest commercial flight in the world next year, a 22-hour direct service from Sydney to London. Alex Passerini is the airline's chief technical pilot and spoke to Channel 7 about the flying achievement.
1: Nothing beats seeing the physical aeroplane after, you know, a lot of talk and excitement. Seeing the aeroplane, you know, smelling the jet fuel, all of those things, and it's just palpable and wonderful to see how much energy and emotion is around it. It's great.
0: Project Sunrise will eventually fly from Sydney to London and New York and gets its name from the airline's 24-hour flights during World War II between Perth and Sri Lanka, which saw two sunrises on the journey. Since 1947, the Sydney to London flight path has been known as the Kangaroo Route, when it took seven stops to arrive. Next year's direct flight will save travellers an average of 4 hours compared to a flight with one stopover. The new services follow the Qantas Perth to London long-haul flights, which began in 2018. These European holidaymakers touched down in the Western Australian capital today after spending 17 hours on board.
2: Yeah, not too bad, yeah. Watched about three or four movies and then slept the rest of it, yeah.
3: It was long, but it was worth it rather than having to get off and then get onto another one. So it felt like it was better than having to get off.
0: East Coast couple Leah and Stephanie still need another flight to get home and say they can see the appeal of a non-stop service.
4: For me, I would definitely go with a longer flight because it just we just go to Sydney and then just get it and then be on then where we need to be. Yeah. Just like rip the band-aid off.
5: True.
4: Basically.
5: Once you're on the flight, you're on.
4: Yeah.
0: Dean Long is the chief executive of the Australian Travel Industry Association. He says there is a growing demand for direct flights.
6: For those business travellers or those people looking to save a few hours, this is going to be a game changer, and it will make Australia far more competitive for some of those business trips.
0: While Dean Long is excited for the long-haul service, he warns not everyone will be able to afford it.
6: This won't be the cheapest ticket in town, and nor should it be. But there still will always be different types of fares for people willing to take stopovers or go an alternative path. But this will be a premium product with a premium service and therefore a premium price point.
0: Greg Bamba is a professor at Monash University's Business School and the co-author of Up in the Air. He says the test flight was needed to check all systems are working.
7: Fuel capacity and usage, internal systems. So there are many differences between the ultra long haul A350 and the conventional one. And so the testing needs to be done very thoroughly to make sure that it will receive certification.
0: Ahead of the daily flights rolling out in October 2027, Greg Bamba says there are still workplace issues that Qantas will need to iron out.
7: Well, it's got to demonstrate that the new plane is going to be 100% satisfactory technologically. It's also got to negotiate new enterprise agreements with the pilots and the cabin crew, the flight attendants as well. We're going to need at least four pilots minimum, possibly five, depending on regulatory approvals. And we'll need many more flight attendants because they'll be working almost a full day.
0: After spending the weekend in Melbourne, Project Sunrise will head back to Toulouse on Monday, this time taking 23 hours to get there.
8: That report from Kimberly Price and Isabel Massali. This is PM. I'm Samantha Donovan. You can hear all our programs live or later on ABC Listen. Ahead, the Commonwealth Games are underway in Glasgow and our lawn bowlers are making a strong start. The complex issue of elder abuse is described by some experts as a silent epidemic that goes unnoticed and unreported. In Queensland, the statewide elder abuse helpline has seen reports increase by 82% over the last 5 years. Advocates for the elderly say that greater awareness of the problem is needed urgently. Heloise Vies has this story.
9: Once a sanctuary, Maria's family home became unsafe.

0: safe after the arrival of an unwelcome guest. In 2022, the Queensland woman, whose name has been changed for her safety, lived alone at a property she owned before her daughter and son-in-law moved in. Maria, who was then aged 72, knew there were some red flags, but she never thought that things could turn violent.
1: When they moved into our house, family home, he wanted me out because he said it's his house. They started breaking the door to the other room because he wants to make big room to the ensuite. While I'm asleep, he just banging the wall. He's always headed and screaming.
0: Maria said that her son-in-law often swore and screamed at her, made aggressive hand gestures, and threatened her in fits of rage. Maria said she feared for her safety, but leaving wasn't an option. Until one day, things escalated.
1: He actually practically kicked me out, took all my clothes out on the driveway and told me to go.
0: Maria's case follows a growing number of reports to Queensland's Elder Abuse Helpline, which has seen notifications of abuse increase by 82% between 2020 and 2025. According to a national study conducted in 2021, one in six Australians over the age of 65 experienced abuse in a relationship of trust, with most victims being women and the most common perpetrators, adult children. Nikki Mitchell is a lawyer with the Caxton Community Legal Centre's Seniors Service. She says the issue is complex.
2: We see older people present to our service with various issues. That can be anything from financial abuse to verbal abuse and to coercive control, which impacts an older person's safety and well-being day to day.
0: Nikki Mitchell says that most older people who experience abuse don't reach out for help and often don't know what services are available. According to Aged and Disability Advocates Australia CEO Jeff Rowe, the government needs to invest more in dedicated support services and introduce more public awareness campaigns to change attitudes towards older people.
3: There's a lot of frustration from organisations who work with people with elder abuse, in that while we've had lots of inquiries, lots of research, there's been very little action to respond to the real issues that are impacting on older people.
0: For Maria, reaching out to a support service made her feel that her experience was being taken seriously. She was then able to apply for a court protection order and stop the abuse.
1: Find somebody in a similar situation, I would be telling them that there's help. There's always help.
0: Many advocates have been calling for elder abuse to be made its own criminal offence. A national elder abuse conference will take place on the Gold Coast next week. The Queensland Attorney General's office said work was progressing to implement recommendations made by a state parliamentary inquiry into elder abuse last year.
4: Heloise Vias reporting from the Gold Coast. Well, the Commonwealth Games are underway in Glasgow and Australian swimmers, boxers and basketballers will all be in action this weekend. So far, though, the lawn bowls greens have been the centre of attention. In fact, there are so many lawn bowls categories at the Games, the organisers had to start the competition before the opening ceremony. Alexandra Humphreys prepared this report.
5: Introducing the nations and territories of Oceania. Yay! Australia.
6: What a moment for Tim Hodge. The 2026 Commonwealth Games are officially underway. The indoor opening ceremony in Glasgow broke with tradition, featuring Doctor Who's TARDIS, the Loch Ness Monster and rolling green hills. It was unmistakably Scottish. Audio of the ceremony is courtesy of the Seven Network. Australia's team of more than 250 athletes are raring to go, and some have already started competing.
7: True it is, and it's a comprehensive second set win for Australia.
6: Bowls competitions began before the opening ceremony due to higher than expected entries. Dawn Heyman won her first game alongside teammate Kelsey Cottrell in the pairs against Zambia.
8: Oh, I think it's a great venue here in Glasgow. The crowd, it's in a hall, so everything echoes, the music, it's such a great atmosphere.
9: It's a short, sharp game. It's probably made for television.
6: Rob McQuire is the chief executive of Bowls Tasmania. He thinks all 12 of Australia's bowlers have the potential to medal, including 75-year-old great-grandmother Jackie Hudson, who is making her Commonwealth Games debut.
9: If you look at the Open division in the men's singles, and Aaron Wilson started yesterday, he's striving to join one of the greats of lawn bowls. England's David Bryant is the only bowler in history to have won three consecutive singles gold medals, and Aaron has won singles gold medals at the last two Commonwealth Games. So he's probably our best bet. Our final Open competitor is Ellen Fyfe in the women's singles, and she became, at the Birmingham Commonwealth Games in 22, the first bowler in history to win both the singles and pairs at the same Commonwealth Games. So she's got a really great chance. So all of our Open bowlers have real medal chances.
6: Mr. McQuire is hoping Australians tune in to cheer on the bowls team and maybe even get inspired to give the sport a try.
9: It's a game that anyone can take up. It's probably the most inclusive sport in the world, and it looks simple, and it's just getting your bowl as close as you can to the white kitty at the other end.
6: Swimming is set to be a big part of the action as day one gets underway. Australian Lani Pallister is a favourite in the 400 metre freestyle, and Australia's youngest athlete, 14-year-old Mia Hogan, will also take to the water. Australia is hoping for continued success in the 4x100 metre swim relays. Both the women and men's teams have won numerous consecutive Commonwealth golds in the event. Para powerlifting medals will be awarded, and Australia will begin its campaign to defend its netball gold medal from 2022. Australia's Governor-General Sam Mostyn is in Glasgow for the Games.
10: But the vibe is one of pride. These are athletes who are so proud to be here representing Australia. They're excited.
6: Glasgow only took on hosting responsibilities in late 2024, a year after Victoria unexpectedly pulled out. It's meant the number of sports has been cut to just 10. The chief executive of the Commonwealth Games Organising Committee, Phil Batty, is promising a successful event despite the disrupted lead-in.
11: This is a city that has opened its arms to the Commonwealth at a time when the Commonwealth sport movement needed to reinvent itself for the future. We know that the 2014 Games were an incredible testament to what Scotland and Glasgow can deliver, but these Games will be equally brilliant.
6: The Commonwealth Games are set to run for the next 10 days.
4: Alexandra Humphreys reporting. And that's PM for this week. PM's producer is John Stewart. Technical production by Mark Cash and David Sargent. I'm Samantha Donovan. We'll be back on Monday evening. Just a reminder, the podcast of the program is available on ABC Listen. I hope you have a great weekend. Good night.

0: Good evening, Brianna Shepherd with ABC Radio News. Multiple countries have rejected US accusations of lax forced labour controls as the Trump administration imposes new tariffs on imports from 60 countries. Patricia Tiano reports.
1: A 12.5% US tariff has been imposed on trading partners like Australia over what it says are concerns about forced labour and slavery. Switzerland says this move is neither understandable nor justified, saying that there is no evidence its supply chain is being used to smuggle goods produced through forced labour into the US market. EU Foreign Policy Chief Kaja Kallas says the same for the bloc, which has honoured commitments under a transatlantic trade agreement and will ensure the US complies with its own commitments. Japan has also hit back, saying its industry and trade are in accordance with international rules.
0: Labor's National Conference has endorsed a push to allow telehealth consultations for voluntary assisted dying. Here's National Affairs correspondent Jane Norman.
2: Most debates at the National Conference in Adelaide have been settled behind closed doors, but today there was a rare disagreement on the floor over a push to change federal laws allowing the use of end-of-life care via telehealth. The motion ultimately passed, but only on the condition that MPs are given a conscience vote if and when the issue is debated in Parliament. A much-anticipated argument on gambling was resolved in a last-minute deal, which strengthened Labor's position in its national policy platform. The three-day conference wraps

0: tomorrow, with debate on Middle East policy set to dominate. Jane Norman, ABC News, Adelaide.
1: A man who falsely invoiced WA's Department of Communities for hundreds of thousands of dollars has been given a suspended sentence. David Webber has the story.
2: Andrew Dean Mitchell of AusCivil sent invoices which were signed off by corrupt Housing and Communities executive Paul White. There were 16 invoices in 2017 and 2018 with only a small amount of actual work completed. Invoices were sent through a short-term entity called Urban and Regional Engineering. Mitchell received amounts slightly under $25,000, totaling more than $300,000 in full. Mitchell was the victim of extortion by Craig Dale, who claimed he knew a high-profile bikie but was himself known as a con man. The judge said Mitchell had breached the trust of the community. She sentenced the 63-year-old to 15 months in prison, suspended for 12 months.
1: A 76-year-old Perth man will stay behind bars after appearing in court via video link facing child abuse material charges. Kenneth Ping has the details.
3: Tomislav Aram Basic made his first appearance remotely from Hakea Prison today. The AFP charged him with possessing and accessing child abuse material after executing a search warrant at a home in Westminster in Perth's north 3 weeks ago. Today, a magistrate told Mr. Aram Basic, through a Croatian interpreter, he needed a lawyer assigned to him before he could apply for bail. The prosecutor told the court the accused man had a presumption against bail due to a prior conviction. Mr. Aram Basic is due back in court in September.
1: The Royal Commission on Anti-Semitism and Social Cohesion has concluded its hearings in Melbourne after a week spent examining security arrangements in the Jewish community. Georgia Lenton-Williams has more.
4: Today, the Royal Commission has heard from Federal MP Julian Lisa, Tali Blickblau from the Door Foundation, and police and government representatives. A senior member of the Department of Home Affairs said the department had provided more than $209 million in protective security grants over a six-year period, but conceded the grants process could be streamlined. A small group of anti-Israel protesters gathered outside the hearing, urging the Royal Commission to overturn its adoption of the controversial definition of anti-Semitism put forward by the International Holocaust Remembrance Alliance.
1: And the Spilt Milk Music Festival, which is being held in Canberra, the Gold Coast, Geelong and Perth in December, has released its lineup. Monty Beauville reports. I was getting kinda used
5: to being someone you love to live. In an Australian exclusive, Scottish singer-songwriter Lewis Capaldi leads the Spilt Milk lineup for 2026, along with four-time Grammy-nominated performer Ray. Also on the list, Maisie Peters, Remy Wolf and Australian band DMAs. The festival kicks off at Canberra's Exhibition Park on December 12 before travelling to the Gold Coast, Geelong and Perth.
1: Western Australia's weather, winds freshening over the southern Kimberley, Pilbara and North Interior overnight. In Perth, dropping down to 7 degrees with a mostly sunny top of 20 set for tomorrow. Right now in town it's 12 degrees. ABC News.
6: Despite new reporting standards for telcos being introduced last month, mobile phone users claim coverage maps are still inaccurate.
7: We moved in and discovered we have absolutely no coverage. None.
6: On this weekend edition of Australia Wide, we also look at how One Nation is winning over the bush as it rolls out a well-funded grassroots campaign around the country.
8: On the basis of some of the modelling I've seen, there's estimations that One Nation could pick up around about 30, 35 of those regional seats.
6: My name's Alex Barwick. You're listening to the weekend edition of Australia Wide, coming to you from Urunda Country in Mbantwa Alice Springs. Communication outside our major centres can be patchy and potentially problematic in an emergency. It's been nearly 4 weeks since Australia's major telcos were forced to publish mobile phone maps to new, consistent standards. The government says it was an effort to make the maps more reliable and comparable for customers trying to find the best provider for them. But mobile phone users have contacted the ABC saying the maps are still inaccurate. Lauren Pezzett has this report.
9: Helen Wood and her husband are thrilled to be moving from Melbourne to Bairnsdale in regional Victoria.
7: I've got room to do my painting, I've got my music room, I've got everything I need. My husband's got his room dedicated to his hobbies, and I'm really looking forward to the next, well, I've told the kids I'm going to live.

0: to 100.
1: But she says the stress of moving was amplified when they discovered they didn't have the mobile phone coverage they expected.
0: I factored it in based on the maps that the telcos provide, and that was 4 and 5G coverage for the area. We moved in and discovered we have absolutely no coverage, none.
1: The three network providers, Telstra, Optus, and TPG, were forced to publish coverage maps to new standards last month, highlighting a scale of quality from good, moderate, basic to no coverage. Telstra's map predicts Miss Wood Street to have good 4G and moderate to good 5G outdoors. She says while Telstra's staff tried their best to help, the experience has left her feeling stressed and frustrated.
0: It's not right, and it's expensive. It's terribly expensive for no service.
1: It's a battle that Greg Hinton has been fighting at Lake Macquarie in New South Wales for much longer, since moving into an over 50s village 8 years ago. His plan is with Boost on the Telstra network, which the maps predict has basic to moderate 5G and moderate to good 4G outside. But a signal detector app on his phone shows the levels in the village are below the threshold for no coverage. He says residents are having to go to great lengths just to make calls.
2: One of them in particular, any time he wants to get on the phone, he'll drive up to the top of the hill here and sit there, make his phone calls, and then drive back home. Freezing cold night, and you want to talk to your son or daughter or the grandkids, and you've got to sit outside or miss out. That's basically what it comes down to.
1: When he raised the issue, a Telstra representative agreed to come and check it a few years ago, but their response left him in disbelief.
2: And they said, yep, that's poor. We can fix it. We can put a booster in across the road hanging off a telepole. That'll cost $110,000, but we'll pay half. So here's a bunch of foggy pensioners expected to cough up $55,000 to improve a service that they're already paying for.
1: In a statement, a Telstra spokesperson said the maps are predictive only and in accordance with the standard methodology, which the regulatory body ACMA told the ABC was based on internationally recognised propagation modelling practices. A government spokesperson said it expects ACMA to continue to improve and refine coverage maps and related rules over time. ACMA said it's yet to receive any complaints, but that people should contact their provider in the first instance. Christy Sparrow from the advocacy group Better Internet for Rural, Regional and Remote Australia says its volunteers often receive requests for help from people who say the maps don't match their experience.
3: I mean, you can say there's coverage there on a mobile carrier's map, but that doesn't mean that that coverage is usable. The mobile network was never really designed to do all the things that we want to do on phones, like stream and video conference, and it was designed as a voice network. So it definitely suffers from capacity issues, particularly in regional areas.
1: Ms. Sparrow says the maps are also still quite confusing, given each telco uses different search functions, colour coding, and types of 5G.
3: So what we would really like to see is not the carriers releasing a map, but having a national map where you can actually go on and have a look, and is the coverage usable at that actual location, and is it with Optus or Telstra or Vodafone? Other countries do have this, so we know in the UK and in the US and in New Zealand, they all have coverage maps from all the carriers.
1: She's encouraging people to shop around and get independent advice from her group or others if they need help.
3: But there is a connectivity option out there for you and for your budget. And don't feel that you have to stick with the provider that you may have been with your entire life because things have changed.
4: Regional connectivity advocate Christy Sparrow ending that report from Lauren Pezzette. We head next to central Queensland and the area around Singleton in New South Wales to take a look at how One Nation is winning over the bush. It's been 3 decades since leader Pauline Hanson arrived on the floor of Parliament. Her strongest support has always been in regional Queensland, but now the party is gaining traction further afield. We look at why. Alex Hyman with this story.
5: One Nation is in the midst of a carefully organised grassroots campaign across the country's regional and remote communities. It had a big win in the regional seat of Farrer in May, and major opinion polls since consistently show on primary vote, roughly 1 in 4 voters support the party. The latest news poll sees One Nation with 30% support, and that makes it a major concern for both the Liberal Nationals and the Labor Party. Politics expert Associate Professor Rob Manwaring from Flinders University says most of the current support for One Nation is coming from regional and rural Australia.
6: Generally speaking, people in rural parts of Australia tend to be more socially conservative. They tend to have sort of less progressive values as a sort of an aggregate. But also we're seeing a couple of other kind of key factors which are also related to the One Nation vote. So, for example, in rural areas, the overall proportion of people with a tertiary education is far fewer than the metropolitan areas. And also there's in particularly in those areas where there's, for example, strong presence of mining, there's also a strong blue-collar support. And then the other factor that's worth putting in here is part of the reason why One Nation is doing so well in these areas is that there's been a collapse of the support for the Liberal Party. And in one sense, they are really capitalising on the sort of the problems and the crisis that's taking place on those former Liberal voters and supporters.
5: For many, One Nation's campaigning themes of reducing regulations, supporting regional communities and giving small business owners a stronger voice are appealing. While the current housing crisis has been caused by many factors, One Nation's messaging around immigration is resonating with homelessness advocate Cheryl Dolan, an Irish migrant who came to Australia 15 years ago. She's seen firsthand the devastation of the housing crisis in Rockhampton. Previously a Labor supporter, Cheryl Dolan changed her vote to One Nation at the last election.
7: We don't have the houses to fit the population now at the minute, so let's slow down the population until we can get the housing crisis in order. I have to agree with Pauline. What is she for? She's for business. She's for putting Australians first.
5: Central Queensland's Bowen Basin is the economic backbone of the region, employing around 50,000 people, according to state treasury documents. But some mining workers aren't so convinced Pauline Hanson's party has their best interests at heart. In a statement, Queensland's Mining Energy Union warned that workers should observe One Nation's record on workplace rights closely, saying she's opposed provisions like same job, same pay. Despite having billionaire Gina Rinehart in her corner and being in the public eye for 30 years, Senator Hanson has retained the status as a political outsider, which makes her well-placed for electoral success in central Queensland, according to political historian Benjamin Jones.
8: Queensland, perhaps more than any other state, is decentralised and already has a sense of us versus them, and that marries nicely with the One Nation brand of being the outsiders.
5: Durrumbull elder Auntie Sally Vivi is a respected leader around the Capricorn Coast. She says One Nation's messaging around multiculturalism is harmful.
9: It's a divisive politics. Multiculturalism is what makes Australia a beautiful country of all the different nationalities and Indigenous people and all the who come to live on our country.
5: Rob Manwaring from Flinders University thinks there are two issues clearly gaining traction for One Nation in the seat of Capricornia in central Queensland.
6: One is just a general sense of like the economic conditions and sort of cost of living pressures. Some of the research and evidence that we have does suggest that voters who think that the economic climate is more pessimistic and they're more downbeat are far more likely to vote for a minor party, including One Nation. And then the second one's around housing and housing pressures, and Labour's tax changes are also kind of playing out. What's also interesting about One Nation voters is that generally speaking, for those that cohort of voters, that immigration is a really important issue for them. But some of the research and evidence we have suggests it's not the only issue, or perhaps one of a number of important issues. It only ranks in about third behind these economic kind of questions.
5: These days, One Nation appears to have more money behind them and their campaigning, and it's offered the opportunity for somewhat of a rebrand.
6: There's been a significant step change in the overall professionalisation and the funding of One Nation. They're a very different beast now to the party that started on the fringes in sort of the 1990s. What we know is, or as far as available data is, because not everything has been so far disclosed, is that Gina Rinehart in particular has been bankrolling the party, has gifted them a plane worth about $1.5 million to enable Pauline Hanson to travel around the country. And the other aspect that's really important now to sort of bear in mind is state funding, is that after their generally sort of strong performance at the last federal election, One Nation are due to receive something like about 6 million or so in kind of state funding for their electoral

0: performance. What this means is that the party should have some significant resources now, and that means that they are able to professionalise, set up local offices, organise volunteers in a way they haven't.
1: Across the border in New South Wales, Emeritus Professor Jim Jose is a political expert at the University of Newcastle. He says while Labor's vote growth at the last election can't be ignored, the rise in interest in One Nation has been clear since.
2: This is, I think, where people will start to have to weigh up what One Nation has to offer. Yep, it's got plenty to offer if you've got a grievance. If you're really annoyed, you can't buy a house in this region because the house prices are through the roof. You can't rent a house because the rent's through the roof. Who do you blame? Well, first of all, you blame the government because that's an obvious choice. But eventually, people have to start thinking about, and will start thinking about, well, how do we solve this? Does One Nation have the answers that we're seeking? So they're going to look for people offering solutions. But even in the regions, people recognise some of the things that One Nation stands for is going to be counterproductive.
1: Some voters in the region that we spoke with said they're sticking with Labor over Pauline Hanson.
3: She means well, but she just doesn't know how to go about it. And being a Labor supporter all my life from day one, so I just think they're all as bad as each other, but better the devil you know.
4: I don't have an opinion because they're all the same, because we never seem to get anything done, unlike the US, who actually seems to make progress on issues.
5: Our country is ready for disruption, and people may make that choice for that reason.
6: Most of my life, Pauline's been in the spotlight for right or wrong reasons, whatever your opinion is, but in my heart, she's the only one that stands up for the Australian people.
1: And as for former National Barnaby Joyce's role in his newly adopted party, Associate Professor Rob Manwaring again.
0: We're seeing some of those internal divisions playing out now with Barnaby Joyce as he takes on a greater role. Generally speaking, what he's trying to do, as far as I can read it, is to try and, as he has the economic portfolio, is to try and to present One Nation as in a more credible sort of terms in terms of their economic kind of policy agenda. And what he's trying to do is either marginalise, downplay some of the more extreme elements within the party, certainly around kind of cultural politics or race politics, for example.
1: We did invite Pauline Hanson to speak with us here on Australia Wide. Instead, we were given a short statement which included a response to questions about One Nation's plan for regional and rural Australia. It says,
7: "We've been on the record in our support for working holiday maker visas and the PALM scheme, which assist in meeting agricultural labour demand, enjoy strong support from Australia's agricultural sector, and do not significantly increase housing demand or constitute permanent immigration."
1: But what does all of this mean for One Nation's success at the next federal election? Rob Manwaring says that's hard to predict because of preference flows.
0: On the basis of some of the modelling I've seen, where there's a seat which would be down to a One Nation versus Labour two-party or two-candidate preferred vote, then there's estimations that One Nation could pick up around about 30, 35 of those regional seats.
8: Politics expert from Flinders University, Associate Professor Rob Manwaring, ending that report from Alex Hyman. You're listening to the weekend edition of Australia Wide. My name's Alex Barwick, and we travel to my part of the country now, where at the start of the week there were protests once again at the gates of one of the most important and secretive intelligence facilities in the world, the Joint Defence Facility Pine Gap, to the south of Alice Springs.
9: My thoughts go to the children of the Palestinian victims of genocide.
10: We're going to close Pine Gap.
11: Yeah.
10: Because it's on our sacred land. And we want our land back. We are going to go and deliver our letter.
9: We do not seek violence. We do seek this facility to be shut down immediately.
8: Hundreds chanted, holding banners just a couple of hundred metres from the entrance, as a smaller group walked with traditional owners of Pine Gap's land up to the imposing gate and handed over a document. You heard their traditional owner, Felicity Hayes, in the audio. The document included a request for the US-Australian military facility's closure and a return of the land along with compensation. A long line of cars was banked up the road in as protesters were met with a heavy contingent of Australian Federal Police and Northern Territory.

0: had 40 years ago.
1: The fact that there was helicopters first, you know, they came really close down and the dust was whipped up, so it was quite discombobulating, slightly terrifying.
2: I'm terrified of Pine Gap and the implication it has for these safety, not just of Australia and the territory here, but globally.
0: Lise and Else Paymans there. Else's daughter, Lara Paymans, was one of the organisers and says her mum's stories of protest had motivated her.
3: Part of my kind of growing up family history or family law, you know, the stories that you hear growing up is about, oh, the time we all went to Pine Gap back in the 80s. And so to move here and to see it happen again and to have her here with me is really inspiring and really exciting. We're not going to close Pine Gap today or tomorrow, but bringing people together to form a really strong movement that will keep fighting over time, I think means we could close Pine Gap. And so that's part of what I really want to see over these few days is people coming, learning, and then taking that information and those connections and networks back home with them when they go back to all across Australia.
0: Lara Paymans speaking there. Those that did travel from around Australia to protest for the first time included Maddie from Adelaide.
4: I've come because I want to learn more and disrupt and oppose Australia's continual interest in following the US into their genocidal war activities overseas. I think it's about due time that we stopped being the US's lapdog in global war making, and we get land back for people in Central Australia.
0: Maddie from Adelaide there. According to a report by a United Nations Commission of Inquiry, Israel has committed genocide in Gaza. The United States has historically shared its intelligence with the Israeli Defence Force. And in accordance with long-standing practice by successive governments, the Australian government does not comment on intelligence matters or the operation of its joint or collaborative facilities, including Pine Gap.
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0: And finally, on this weekend edition of Australia Wide, we head to the outback, to the middle of Queensland, where there's a network of artesian desert springs hidden among the open grassland. Water bubbles up from deep underground to make these pockets of life, cut off from surrounding waterways, but home to a rare fish found nowhere else in the world. Incredibly, these tiny fish have survived extinction for the second time. Crispian Yeomans has this story.
6: I'm scrubbing your gumboots with a bleach solution. One of the springs on the reserve's the last natural remnant population, and it contains all of the genetic diversity that's left for redfin blue eye. So we've got some special biosecurity conditions for that spring to make sure we don't introduce any pathogens or weeds or other nasties into the spring.
7: Dean Gilligan is a fish ecologist and he lives part-time on Edgbaston Reserve. The redfin blue eye is about the size of a paperclip and it's only found here in these isolated desert springs in the centre of Queensland.
6: Just saw a blue eye swimming around in the shallows. There, see it? It's only about 1.5 centimetres long. It's kind of pale yellow at the back and pale blue at the front.
7: The red-finned blue eye was first formally recorded in 1990 on the edge of extinction. But thanks to a conservation and breeding program, the fish has been slowly brought back from the brink.
6: They were only in 7 springs. Within a couple of years, those 7 had dropped back to 6 and 5 and 4. And then we started translocating fish from that last population into other available springs to try and increase the number again.
7: The fish is now found in 16 springs in the reserve, with the water seeping up from an underground water table known as the Great Artesian Basin.
6: You can actually hear the bubbles coming up from underground just over there. See a male there with his little harem of females swimming around in the middle.
7: The surface is muddy and like walking on jelly.
6: It really is like walking on a waterbed, isn't it?
7: Yeah, you could sink into that.
6: Yeah, yep, there's another one there. So that one's actually got water coming out. And see how the mud's blue? That's because the water, when it comes out of the ground, has no oxygen in it, so it's anoxic.
7: It's a muddy game of hide and seek, trying to find the redfin blue eye in the shallows here.
6: The fish like it like that. If the fish had a choice of water that was 50 centimetres deep and water that was 2 centimetres deep, the native fish would choose the 2 centimetres. It's just the part of the spring they prefer to occupy.

0: Do we know why?
1: No, it's just that's how they've evolved and that's what they like. That said, if Gamboja were in the spring or Spangled Perch, I know that they would prefer the deeper water. So you'd get spatial separation of the natives from the introduced fish.
0: The Gamboja are a large invasive fish introduced here from North America to control mosquitoes. Hundreds of these predatory fish have been washed into the spring complex due to floods earlier in the year. Now they're eating all of the rare blue eye. Volunteer Sarah Butler is here. She's paused her studies in TAFE at Melbourne and she's using a scoop made from a plastic milk bottle, dipping it into the water to collect the surviving blue eye.
2: Sort of sitting on the outside, very dense vegetation areas. Every redfin we've caught has had some damage from Gamboza, with sometimes it presents as fungus, which is from scales missing, the fish get sick. Otherwise, there can be big chunks of the tail missing. So they're physically getting beaten up, but they're also getting pushed out. So they're not in areas with good food, and their fry or their larvae or their babies are just immediately eaten.
0: The wetlands are surrounded by a steel mesh perimeter fence, which has helped to keep the isolated natural springs separate from the surrounding waterways. There hasn't been a flood this high in the 15 years that Bush Heritage has owned the reserve. Locals say it has likely happened before, and even with the barriers, it could happen again.
1: We know that our old strategy of 50 centimetre high fences isn't going to work in the long term. We've got to come up with something more secure. Really don't know what that is yet, but that's what we have to figure out and move forward with.
0: At the last remnant spring on Edgbaston, that fence is all that is keeping one of Australia's rarest fish species safe for now.
1: Seriously, I'm going to have to get onto that within the next few days because that gives me the heebie-jeebies. I don't like having Gamboza so close.
3: Fish ecologist Dean Gilligan finishing that story from Crispian Yeomans. And that's the weekend edition of Australia Wide. My name's Alex Barwick. Thanks to the program's producer, Lisa Herbert, and thanks for listening. Have a great weekend.

0: Good evening, Brianna Shepherd with ABC Radio News. Federal Trade Minister Don Farrell says the Prime Minister is yet to speak with US President Donald Trump about the United States' new tariffs on Australian exports. The Trump administration's 12.5% tariff on imports from 60 countries are now in effect, with the US saying it's over concerns about forced labour and slavery. Senator Farrell says Australia won't be imposing retaliatory tariffs, and the government is now focused on convincing the US it has made the wrong decision.
1: I'm sure that in the discussions that the Prime Minister has in the future with the President, this will be one of the issues that are discussed by them. We do raise these sorts of issues at the most senior level. The Prime Minister has done that overnight with the United Kingdom.
0: The New South Wales Anti-Slavery Commissioner says the federal government faces a challenge in keeping the United States and China happy on its approach to dealing with imported goods made with forced labour. Dr. James Cockayne says the government is moving to further strengthen anti-slavery and forced labour laws, but it does face a challenge.
2: When you look at where goods come from that are suspected of being made with forced labour, China, in many supply chains, is a source of those goods, particularly in relation to the state-backed forced labour programs relating to the Uyghur people and other minorities in Xinjiang.
0: Victim survivors of abuse from members of the Christian Brothers organisation will be able to receive compensation following civil claims after the organisation announced a payout proposal today. Laura Mayers has the details.
3: Last month, the Christian Brothers organisation applied for a pause on civil claims against it, arguing it was running out of money to pay victims of child sexual abuse. The moratorium was granted, and lawyers and advocates were calling for closer scrutinisation of the Christian Brothers' assets and for closely connected Edmund Rice Education Australia to front up the payments. Now the trustees of the Christian Brothers say they have made a proposal to their creditors and to the Supreme Court to ensure Edmund Rice Education Australia will assume responsibility and liability for all current and future legal proceedings.
0: The trustees of the Christian Brothers says the pathway will provide us a substantially better outcome for creditors, including victims.

0: and survivors of abuse. The medicines regulator has issued a new safety warning for GLP-1-based drugs like Ozempic, saying they could potentially cause a rare eye disorder. The specialist reporting team's Paige Coburn has more.
1: The Therapeutic Goods Administration is encouraging people taking GLP-1 type drugs to be aware of any changes to their vision. The regulator says the drugs, taken to treat diabetes type 2 and obesity, have been linked to a rare eye disorder which can cause blindness. The warning applies to all drugs in the GLP-1 class, including semaglutide, sold as Ozempic or Wegovy. Experts say consumers don't need to panic and should continue taking their medication unless they have symptoms.
0: Overseas now, and there have been reports of explosions near an American military base in northern Iraq just hours after the US military said it finished a 13th night of strikes against Iran. At least 7 blasts were heard in Iraq's semi-autonomous Kurdish region, with eyewitness reports of at least 4 plumes of black smoke rising from areas near or inside a base at the city's airport. It comes as the US and Iran exchange escalating strikes over control of the strategic Strait of Hormuz. Earlier this week, Iranian allied Houthi rebels added further pressure by targeting 2 Saudi tankers in the Red Sea. In response, US President Donald Trump threatened to use frozen Iranian assets to pay for damage to ships and cargoes, a notion Iranian Foreign Minister Abbas Araghchi says would set a dangerous international precedent. To sport now, an Australian swimmer, Lani Pallister, is considered a favourite for the women's 400-metre freestyle on the first full day of the Commonwealth Games in Glasgow. The final will be held in the early hours of tomorrow morning. Australia's youngest athlete, 14-year-old Mia Hogan, will swim in the S13 100 metres freestyle, and day one will wrap up with the 4x100 metres freestyle relays. Australian women have won gold in the relay event at every Commonwealth Games since 1998, while the men have claimed gold at the past 4 Games. Western Australia's weather, winds freshening over the southern Kimberley, Pilbara and North Interior overnight. In Perth, dropping down to 7 degrees with a mostly sunny top of 20 set for tomorrow. Right now in town it's 11 degrees. ABC News.
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15: Yes, hello. Welcome to Thank God It's Friday. On Friday the 24th of July, I'm Charlie Pickering, coming to you live from the George Negus Memorial Concert Hall, and you are listening to the quiz show that FIFA President Gianni Infantino this week called...
16: It is the greatest human, social and cultural event that mankind has ever witnessed and seen.
15: Couldn't put it better myself. And just like the FIFA World Cup, in TGIF, the scores are rigged and the administrators are shockingly corrupt. And a big thank you to our live audience for what I'm going to pretend was a generous standing ovation as I came in here. But in the words of Barnaby Joyce on 7:30 this week...
17: You're defending your leader, but are you really comfortable with where she is taking you?
18: I think... Sit down! Sorry. It's a dog.
15: Thank you, Barnaby. Plot twist, there was no dog. That's right. The constant gnawing sound that Barnaby can hear since joining One Nation is actually his conscience. Hey. And he forgot what that sounded like for a long time. We have a huge lineup of comedy titans ready to pick through the news. And to help me introduce them, here's some out-of-context quotes from the week. First up, a man whose comedy festival show was called Dry White, who is indeed one of the driest and whitest people I know, and someone who Fox News' Jesse Waters called...
19: 28 years old, and you'd have no skills and no experience, bitter. Because you're single.
15: No skills, no experience, bitter and single makes it perfect to be a writer on The Weekly. It's Nick Schuller.
20: Thank you so much. Thank you.
15: Next up, we have a comedian and podcast host who is currently performing all over the east coast of Australia. She may be one of Australia's most in-demand MCs, but according to Donald Trump...
21: They're highly educated,
4: but doing very poorly. In other words, they're losers.
15: Oh, and if Donald Trump says it, it must be true. Please welcome my favourite loser, Ellen Briggs.
5: Thank you.
15: And finally, a comedian and TGIF regular currently touring his show, Sorry for the Late Reply, and someone who, according to Democratic House Leader Hakeem Jeffries...
6: He's always chasing attention. I mean, he disgraced himself after the World Cup final. Mm. Looked like the old man in a club that no one wanted.
15: Yes, and while he may disgrace himself again tonight on TGIF, it's very much encouraged. Would you please welcome Rowan Tanbar?
7: Hey.
15: And we were just saying before we came on air, should do this to an audience, if I may. Congratulations, you are a new father. You have a six-week-old daughter. Congratulations.
7: Thank you so much. Yes.
15: Wonderful.
7: It's awesome. I don't know what everyone was complaining about. It's super easy.
15: Yes. They pretty much take care of themselves.
7: Yes. Yeah, I don't know who's looking after her right now. But
15: And you are you continuing to tour the country at this time?
7: No. I've had a month off. And okay. So now I'm getting slowly back into it.
15: Wonderful. You
7: know? Yeah. But I'm not going anywhere. My next show is in Melbourne. I'm already plugging. I haven't even done the show. But yeah. It's next weekend. Come check it out.
15: If you want to see a sleep-deprived man who's just happy to be out of the house for a bit,
7: yeah.
15: Go see Rowan Tanbar.
7: She will be strapped to my chest. I think it's my shit. So yeah. Anyway.
15: That would be great.
7: That would be awesome. Maybe like a reverse Ali Wong kind of situation.
15: All right, let's get into the game. And, of course, the rules of the game are simple. If you get a question right, you hear this and score 1 point. And if you land a hot take, you'll hear this.
8: Okay.
15: And score 2 points. And if you land a genius-level miraculous answer, you will hear this. And score 5 points. So mathematically, being correct is fine, but being funny is better. So let's get started with our first game. It's the Hot Take Hoedown.
8: Grab your partners, give them a spin. It's time for the Hot Take Hoedown.
15: Yes! So it's the Hot Take Hoedown. We get our panellists' hottest takes on a contentious issue of the week. And we give them a score for how hot their take is. And this one, well, this issue, it's an age-old Aussie debate which has reared its head again.
11: Well, the Australian Manufacturers Workers Union has called on the federal government to remove the Union Jack from the Australian flag, calling it a symbol of oppression and colonialism which should be stripped from public life.
15: So it's time to put the flag debate to bed once and for all. Should we change the Australian flag? And if so, what to? Ellen?
5: I'll probably pop Pam the Bird on there.
15: Oh, it's good.
5: That united the nation for one morning, didn't it?
15: Maybe to achieve that, though, we just have to put a bunch of blank flags in public places and see if he can get to them.
5: Yeah. Leave peanut butter sandwiches around everywhere and he'll be there.
15: It's interesting. So much of the feedback, we've talked about it so much on radio. Pam the Bird, the figure, the graffiti artist put all over town, recently arrested again for doing so. And a lot of people saying it's a disgrace, but can we leave the bird? We like the bird.
5: Yeah.
15: We don't like graffiti. We just don't want to know how it got there. Nick Schuller, should we change the flag? And if so, what to?
20: Yeah, I think we should definitely change it. I think we should change it to the Eureka Stockade flag.
15: Oh, good.
20: Okay. The blue one with stars on. Firstly, like, you already see it around the place. We're all kind of familiar with it. And secondly, the Eureka Stockade was like an uprising of gold miners. And ultimately, it led the government to reduce taxes on the gold mining industry.
15: Oh.
20: And I can't think of a better symbol of Australian values than huge tax concessions for mining industry.
15: It's great.
20: So I think that's the perfect flag.
7: Wow.
15: And you know what? When you frame it like that, it's the perfect issue that can get bipartisan support. Changing the flag, very lefty ABC. They're already talking about it on Sky News now that we're talking about it. But at the same time, good for miners, get Gina on the other side. One Nation's on board. G'day, Australia.
7: You've just united the country.
15: Yeah.
7: Wow. That's
20: problem
7: awesome.
20: Solved. Let's just ignore the kind of weird racially questionable annotations associated with that flag. But, yeah, united the country.
15: Well, definitely. No one was thinking.
7: Yeah, no one.
15: Up, Nick. Oh, yeah, don't think about a brown bear, and everyone's thinking about a brown bear. Sorry, a bear, I don't see colour. I tried. Anyway, well, thank you very much, Nick, for that suggestion. But Rowan Tambo, the points are still up for grabs.
7: Man.
15: Hot take. Do we change the flag if so, what to?
7: Yeah, but, I mean, Nick's response was so thoughtful. I was just going to put barbecue shapes on there. I just...
15: Wow, something we can all believe in.
7: Yeah. And the original flavour, not none of this revamped bullshit. Anyway.
15: Wow. Things are getting loose for the new dad.
7: Sorry, I'm tired. Anyway.
15: Have you been listening to a lot of Husey? Just picking up some issues. It's a fascinating choice, though. Will it unite the community, or will there soon be still be some freaks just going, oh, I prefer pizza shapes. Come on, man.
7: Yeah. What is the ubiquitous shapes flavour? It feels like barbecue or pizza. You can split the flag in half. One half each.
15: What's the other one? Is it savoury shapes? Those
7: famously the worst one, Charles.
15: Yeah.
20: Is that a real savoury?
7: Savoury, yeah.
15: Yeah, they're slightly brown. Different. They were actually different shapes, and they're just a bit of a crack. I'm not making this up. I'm not tripping.
7: Or, okay, Vegemite and cheese. Vegemite and cheese is actually in the shape of an Australian. Maybe that one would have been better.
15: Yeah. I don't know. I still think that people believe in barbecue shapes as the most quintessential Aussie shape.
7: I think so.
15: And I think we've done enough advertising now for the ABC. Oh, yeah. Like, that Suits Upstairs are going to send me a fax over the weekend. Furious about that.
7: Flavour you can hear.
15: oh, God. All right. Let's move on right now. Quick score check here. You are listening to TGIF. I am Charlie Pickering, and we're coming to you live from the George Negus Memorial Concert Hall. And it's a tight game so far. Ellen Briggs, don't take it personally, 0 points. There's a lot to go, but it's okay. Okay. Very sorry. No, I'm not. I've got to be tough. Do better. Now, Rowan Tanbar, 1 point. Well done. Sympathy point, you're a new dad. Nick Scholler, you are winning on 2 points.
7: Hey!
15: But let's get really stuck into the quiz. This is where the points can change. It's time for the short-term memory test.
14: Do you know what happened this week? We'll hum a few bars and see if you can remember the words. It's the short-term memory test.
15: Yes, the short-term memory test. We play a clip of the news out of context and you have to guess the missing part. And our first story up this week, it's a story here for Melbourne. Apologies to our 702 listeners. But Melbourne has come last on a new international index.
18: A new study confirms Melburnians are paying the most in the world to buy five and two packs of...
15: This is a question in multiple parts, but an index put together by Deutsche Bank says Melbourne is officially the most expensive place to buy 5 watts and 2 packets of what? Let's go with Nick.
20: Is it 5 loaves and 2 packs of fishes?
15: Oh!
20: Yeah, very expensive place to be a Christian.
15: It is. It's tough. It's part of just the anti-Christian conspiracy we hear so much about.
20: Yeah, big time. Yes. Well, the government taxes it because they obviously don't want people to get into Christianity because they start converting water into wine and it's a whole public health problem.
15: You got to regulate that and tax it, obviously. Yeah. So, Nick, unless I'm mistaken, you're actually a Jewish Australian.
20: That's correct.
15: So if you were put in a situation where you only had a packet of 5 loaves and 2 fishes, what's a unique Jewish solution to that problem?
20: Keep them all for myself, I guess.
15: Oh, okay, so I didn't mean to do that.
20: Yeah.
15: I was just hinting that you work a miracle. That's what,
20: that's
15: what
20: much,
15: a certain Jewish carpenter did.
20: Much separate. Yeah, all right.
5: He forgot about that one.
20: But can I self-report you know to the Royal Commission?
15: Yeah, I think so. I think you can. I just want to give you full credit. Like, just hanging with your community there to have not even a passing interest in the New Testament whatsoever.
20: No. Nah.
15: Wonderful.
20: Nothing.
15: And I made this pretty edgy.
7: Yeah.
15: Rowan Tanbar, which religions shall we insult? No. No, so let me ask you.
7: Scientology. Play it safe.
15: So apparently, according to Deutsche Bank, Melbourne is officially the most expensive place to buy 5 watts and 2 packs of what?
7: 5 beers and 2 packs. packs of cigarettes, or as Barnaby Joyce calls it, lunch.
15: Sit down.
7: Thank you. I don't know.
15: Do you think his dog smokes?
7: Yes, absolutely. I think they share a cigarette every night. And as soon as that interview was over, he's like, sorry about that, pal. And the dog talked back and said, that's okay.
15: Yes.
7: I'm so...

0: You're tired.
1: Yeah, something tells me that they do sit there and have a sit. Do you want to go for a walk? No, it can't be stuff.
0: Yeah.
1: Like, the only dog that can't be bothered going for a walk. Oh, I like it. I do want to meet the dog.
0: Yeah, absolutely.
1: That is the mystery person. That's the...
0: I hope Bluey does an episode. Yes. How good would that be? Yeah. Like about not yelling to your kids or something like that, you know? And then part of his dog's just like, yeah, don't do it, Bluey. Yeah. I've never seen Bluey. My kid's too young, but anyway.
1: What's up with that guy? He's all jumpy. Yeah, that's Barnaby's dog. According to Deutsche Bank, Melbourne is officially the most expensive place in the world to buy 5 watts and 2 packs of what, Ellen?
2: 5 rabbits and 2 packs of cards. Very expensive to be a magician in Melbourne.
1: It is tough.
2: They're running them out of town.
1: It's getting harder and harder to be a magician these days.
2: Yeah.
1: And the number of hankies you have to buy is just ludicrous.
2: Spotlights, closing down all over the place.
1: Oh, it's terrible. It's tough to be a magician.
2: I mean, it was anyway.
0: Yeah, that's right. Yeah, the social tax alone.
1: Yeah. Well, a lot of good answers. Will anyone take the points? Let's have a listen and find out. What is Melbourne the most expensive place to buy 5 watts and 2 packs of what?
3: A new study confirms Melburnians are paying the most in the world to buy 5 beers and 2 packs of cigarettes.
1: New dad, Rowan Tambar, takes the points. Well done.
0: So
1: although it seemed informed, and we don't like that here.
0: Yeah, but I made it funny and stuff, you know.
1: This is actually true, that 5 beers and 2 packs of cigarettes is called the Oasis Index. Right. But in Australia, it's better known as the Shane Warne Tea Break. That is the option.
4: That's pretty good.
1: Okay, so while a night out might be expensive, one company is trying to keep the cost down of a night in. Have a listen.
5: A US tech giant is rolling into town and Gold Coast residents can expect their dinner to be delivered by within the coming months.
1: A new trial on the Gold Coast will soon see dinners delivered by what, Nick?
6: Is it recently unemployed Liberal MPs?
1: Oh.
6: Get Angus Taylor on an e-bike delivering pad thai. That's going to be a better use for
7: him. Sit down!
1: He is the hardest working man in showbiz, I think it's safe to say, Angus Taylor.
6: Down the doubt. Did you see he had a coffee with Husey the other day?
2: Yeah.
6: What are they talking about?
0: Yeah.
1: That should have been a podcast. I mean, you know, forget Pauline and Tommy Robinson.
4: Yeah.
1: I would love a one episode of that.
6: God, what a nightmare.
1: And, although, do you know what? Wouldn't it be great if they just did like Bachelorette recap or something? You know, like
6: pop culture.
1: Actually, God. Sorry, I'm producing. I got to move on. Rowan Tambar, a new trial on the Gold Coast will soon see dinners delivered by what?
0: Yeah, I'm actually really sad about this one. I'm pretty sure they've found a way to get the animals from SeaWorld to deliver sushi. And after all they've been through, I think that's wrong.
1: That's...
0: Do we reckon? Oh, okay, all right. No, I resent that sound effect.
1: No, but it was sad. It just felt genuinely, genuinely sad.
0: Mm-hmm. They try the dolphins, they shoot the sushi out of the blowhole. That's fun to me.
1: So you should have led with that.
0: Yeah, I should have.
1: You wouldn't have had sad trombone.
0: Anyway.
1: Ellen, the question now goes to you. A new trial on the Gold Coast will soon see dinners delivered by what?
2: Pelicans. They put it in their big gullet thing and they fly to your house and open it up.
1: That's
2: there it
1: is. That's entirely feasible.
2: I know. And it's the Gold Coast. There's heaps of them.
1: Yeah. And yeah. And also
2: human
1: given
2: ones
1: that,
2: as well.
1: Given that traditionally you always order just a little bit too much as well on Uber Eats, that fits in with the pelican.
0: You?
2: Yeah.
0: I don't think I've ever finished. I've always finished every Uber Eats order I've ever eaten in my whole life.
1: Oh, really?
0: Yeah, I'm a pig.
1: Right. Okay. It's turned into confessional now. That's good. Yeah, but you know the old saying, the greatest bird is the pelican. Its eyes can eat more than its belly can.
2: Yeah.
1: Probably should have led with that and then the meaning. Anyway, we'll do that in the edit. all right, let's have a listen and see if anyone took the points. What is going to be happening on the Gold Coast?
5: A US tech giant is rolling into town and Gold Coast residents can expect their dinner to be delivered by high-tech bots within the coming months.
1: Yes, delivered by high-tech bots. And if Lime Bikes have taught us anything, it's that Australia is not ready for new technology that can be easily thrown into a river by teenagers. This feels like a nightmare waiting to happen. But

0: Let's go with it. Let's tease this out. Let's future plan as a tech company. Let's blue sky it. Okay. Do you want your dinner delivered by an autonomous robot buggy, Rowan?
1: Yeah, I think so. Because I think, like, I put the just leave it at the door thing, and I feel bad about that. I feel like I should treat them better. So if it was a robot, I'd be like, oh, I can treat you like crap because you're not a person. You know what I mean?
0: I love this. You found almost compassion for the human and then thought the kindest thing you could do other than saying hello to them is to cost them their job.
2: Yeah.
1: Capitalism has really done a number on me, Charlie.
0: That's some deep corporate thinking, though. I like it. That's good. Okay, Ellen, how about you? Do you want your dinner delivered by an autonomous robot buggy?
3: No, I don't. I live on a road that is 2 kilometres dirt driveway. I reckon the dinner would be pretty smashed up by the time they got there. But I would like one to come and cook for me. Please, come and do some cooking.
0: I wasn't offering it.
3: The
0: robot might.
3: Yeah.
0: After a tough night driving on dirt roads, so I go, me. That was a bloody nightmare. All right, pasta. Oh yeah. I don't know how to do robot on radio.
3: Yeah.
0: Nick Schiller, do you want your dinner delivered by an autonomous robot buggy?
4: Yeah, well, I've actually had experience of this.
0: Oh, really?
4: Yeah. So in Melbourne, there's a chain of Thai restaurants that use robots to bring the food to your table, but the best part of it is that when the robot gets to your table, a human then has to come and take the food off the robot and put it on your table.
0: Brilliant.
4: And I'd like to see that for these delivery robots. Like, I want the robot to rock up to my house and then a human to have to ring the doorbell and hand me the food. I love it.
0: But even better, the human doesn't get a vehicle. So
4: yeah,
0: he always arrives just after the
1: robot. Yeah,
2: yeah. Running.
1: So exhausted.
0: Yeah. That hill's a nightmare. Anyway.
4: He's just run down Ellen's 2 kilometre driveway. He's wrecked.
3: It's done his ankle.
0: That is amazing. That technology in the restaurants is great. But the waiters have very fresh arms ready to deliver the food from robot to table, raring to go. You're listening to TGIF on 774 ABC Melbourne and 702 in Sydney and also on Radio National. And let's do a score update. It's tightened up. Points have been scored. Currently, Ellen, you're on 2 points.
3: Great.
0: Nick, you're on 4 points. But out in front, Rowan Tambar on 6 points. You know what that sound means. It's time for the Fast and the Spurious. That's right, we are rapidly running out of time, and therefore I enter into the longest explanation of a segment on radio. That's how valuable these seconds are and how much I'm relying on the willing suspension of disbelief. Okay, we have 10 quickfire questions. We will answer as many as we can before the clock runs out, but the aforementioned lack of time means we're in a hurry. We don't have time to be correct and funny. I only care about funny. So you have to answer quickly, and if the audience laughs, you get a point. If they don't laugh, you don't get a point. That's right, they're judging you, and so am I. Okay, those are the rules. No points for correct, but points for laughs. Are we ready?
3: Yeah.
4: Yep.
0: To begin the judgment, we begin with the person coming last. It's Ellen Briggs.
3: Here we go.
0: Start the clock now. A Michelin-starred chef in Korea is being sued for serving what in his food?
3: Parts of Michelin tires.
0: It gets a point. It was ants. Nick, Donald Trump has indicated he wanted to nominate FIFA boss Gianni Infantino for what job?
4: So there's currently a vacancy as president of a certain South American country, but I think Trump got confused with the FIFA aspect because he recommended him as president of Vuvuzela.
0: It was actually UN Security General. Corruptish. Okay, Rowan Tambar, in his first week on the job, new UK Prime Minister Andy Burnham has promised to cap the price of what to £2?
1: I can't say that on radio.
0: Yes. Oh,
1: sorry. Nothing. I don't know. £2 of cocaine.
0: That was
1: the worst.
0: They barely even mustered patronising.
1: I know.
0: No points at all. It was bus fares and...
1: Sorry. Sorry, everyone.
0: Do I need to recap the rules? I believe I was thorough. Moving on. Ellen Briggs. Next up we have the UK. In the UK, two ships have collided, releasing approximately 25 tonnes of nurdles into the River Tyne. What are nurdles?
3: They're baby nerds.

0: You gotta laugh. They're actually little balls of plastic.
1: Oh no!
0: Wonderful. Nick, scientists have discovered sperm whales secretly doing what when boats are nearby?
2: Are they checking to see if they're Japanese research vessels?
0: That is a valid answer. They actually change their vowel sounds. So they change the way they speak to talk over the boats, which is amazing. Rowan Tambar, have another go at it. A new smartphone breathalyzer can reportedly detect when your body does what?
3: When you're about to drunk dial your ex.
0: Wow.
3: Oh, okay. No. Are you guys playing a prank on me? What the hell? Did you pay?
0: It might have been enunciation.
3: That deserved more, right?
0: Deserve
3: more. Thank you.
0: It did deserve more. You're not going to get it.
3: All right. Well, you've made an enemy, all of you.
0: We are rapidly running out of time, as I mentioned at the top of the segment. Ellen, amid a Tokyo heatwave, male government workers have been controversially allowed to wear what in the office?
1: Sarongs.
0: No, just shorts, but that would be beautiful.
1: Yeah, wouldn't it?
0: Nick, OpenAI says one of its AI agents went rogue and did what?
2: Did it yell at its dog on live TV?
0: Well done. Round of applause. 2 points for that. And last question. Donald Trump has threatened Canada with tariffs after he says Canada allowed America to invade by, quote, filthy, polluted and unhealthy what?
3: Let's just say he doesn't approve of Katy Perry dating Justin Trudeau.
0: Whoa, bombshell. I'm going to give you a point for that. That did get a laugh.
3: I was wild furious smoke about that.
0: We are out of time. Round of applause for our contestants. You're listening on ABC Radio and ABC Radio National right around the country. And currently, Rowan is on 7. Nick is on 7, but not our new leader on 4 is Ellen Briggs. I did the numbers in the wrong order there. We are going to take a break shortly and be back with more of TGIF live from the George Negus Memorial Concert Hall here on the ABC. 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Don't go away. This is TGIF.
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5: Yes, welcome back to TGIF on ABC Radio and Radio National. If you are just joining us, our guests tonight are Ellen Briggs, Nick Schuller and Rowan Tambar. Let's check the scores. Ellen Briggs is on 4. And then equal in first place on 7 points, Nick Schuller and Rowan Tambar.
6: We're doing it.
7: Yeah, take that, live studio audience.
5: Yes.
7: How about that?
5: And it's interesting, if you've just joined us and it's a miraculous thing that's happened, is at this stage, the scores say Rowan Tambar looks like a winner, but in the last round, he felt like a loser. I think it is safe to say. And Ellen, the scores don't matter. You're in a great position to take it from here, and I'm sure of the two of you, you would rather be you in that last round. I think it's absolutely
8: sure.
5: safe to say.
8: Yeah, that's where I really shone in that one.
7: You really did,
8: I got
7: Ellen.
8: 2 points.
7: You did so well. And
8: thank
7: I was...
8: you. That sounds patronising, but thank you.
7: No, I'm jealous. Like, I don't know. I was furious.
8: But
7: after
8: you're
7: that.
8: Winning.
7: Yeah, I am.
8: So,
7: well,
8: you
7: with
8: know,
7: Nick.
8: Be quiet.
7: Nick.
5: Nick is right now just keeping his head down, avoiding everything.
8: He's
5: but
8: like,
5: don't worry,
8: oh,
5: in a moment I'll get him to speak on behalf of the Jewish community again about the various religions of the world.
6: I'm so glad that we'd all forgotten about that.
5: And it is time to play one of our favouritest new games, and by that I mean the only one that's joined the show in the last few weeks. It's That's What She Said.
9: That's what she said.
10: That's what she said.
11: That's what she said.
12: That's what she said.
5: Yes, in this game, the panel must fill in the quote from a prominent figure in the news. And while the Football World Cup is over, in an appearance with Donald Trump, FIFA President Gianni Infantino had an interesting definition of what FIFA is.
13: I don't know if you know, but the official definition of FIFA is we are... FIFA is the official provider to humanity.
5: According to Gianni Infantino, FIFA is humanity's official provider of what, Ellen?
8: Sooks.
5: Wow, that's a good call. Did you watch some of the World Cup?
8: No. But I saw the clips of the poor men falling down. All the time.
5: Onto grass, I point out. Grass.
8: I know, poor thing.
5: Blades of grass.
8: Yeah. And then getting back up straight away.
5: It's hard. My 11-year-old is passionate about soccer.
8: Yeah.
5: We watched almost every game of the World Cup, getting up at 5 in the morning. Love it. But every single time when someone goes down and they are obviously not hurt.
8: Yeah.
5: Having a wah-wah.
8: Yeah.
5: And just like I felt like such an old man just going, this is the bit of the game I don't like.
8: Yeah.
5: Just do not like this. Carry on. It's un-Australian.
8: Yeah, come on, get up.
5: And that's the problem with all of the other countries in the world. They are un-Australian.
8: Yeah. I'm with you.
5: Yeah. Nick Schuller, according to Gianni Infantino, who does have the head of a baby, Gianni Infantino, FIFA is humanity's official provider of what?
6: Based on their accountancy practices, is it NDIS provider? Because... as Ellen said, like, there are all these blokes rolling around on the floor, but then the FIFA referee comes over and they're instantly fined.

0: They're healed. They get up. They run off. It's a good service.
1: Yeah. You wonder if there's any paperwork at all afterwards. Yeah. No accounting for that.
0: No.
1: Do you know they asked Infantino before the World Cup, someone, because it's like the most broadcast sporting event. It runs longer than the Olympics. Mm. It's just enormous. And someone said, where does the money go? And he said, I love this. We are a non-profit organisation. Yeah. We reinvest all our money back into football. And we go, but you are football. That doesn't work. It's a lie. So, Rowan Tamba, according to Gianni Infantino, FIFA is humanity's official provider of what?
2: Hope that maybe we can all go to the pub at any time we want forever.
1: Really? Oh, because the games were on during work times.
2: Yeah.
1: And in the middle of the night.
2: Yeah.
1: And people were allowed to go.
2: Yeah.
1: I like it.
2: Yeah. I think that we should just institute that like 24/7, 7 days a week. We should all be able to go to the pub whenever we want. Wasn't that so exciting? Wasn't that so exciting when everyone was like, oh my gosh, we can go to the pub like at 2 in the morning in Sport Australia and be. It was like a real like national. We all got a... Did we not all... No?
0: You what's stopping you from going to the pub at 2 a.m. now?
2: I am a father, Nicholas.
1: I was going to say, didn't you have a... You had a young baby during this time.
2: I know, and I missed out. And maybe that's why I'm advocating that we keep this going, because once I'm allowed out of the house again, I mean, outside of work commitments like this, but I we should all keep doing that, you know?
1: This has been a snapshot. I've enjoyed this very much. It's a snapshot into the life of a new parent.
2: Oh, yeah.
1: That you will see things on the news happening that you're not part of, and you presume every single other person in the world is doing that thing, and you are missing out on it.
2: Yeah, is that okay?
1: It's okay.
2: Did that not happen?
1: The world hasn't changed that much. It's going to be all right.
3: The only people that were at the pub at 2 a.m. in the morning are the people who are always at the pub at 2 a.m. in the morning.
1: Here for the soccer? Nah.
3: What soccer?
1: Well, let's listen to Gianni Infantino, and that's fun to say, and find out what is FIFA apparently humanity's official provider of.
4: I don't know if you know, but the official definition of FIFA is FIFA is the official happiness provider to humanity. So we are providing joy and happiness.
1: Yeah, and Trump there capturing the moment saying, yeah, unless your team loses. Like, amazing moment there. That's right. FIFA is humanity's official happiness provider, which means if anyone else tries to supply happiness, FIFA will sue them into oblivion.
2: You hear that, McDonald's?
1: Yeah. you are listening to ABC Radio and Radio National. This is Thank God It's Friday, broadcasting live from the George Negus Memorial Concert Hall. My esteemed guests are in this order of score. Ooh, it's getting spicy. Muy picante. Rowan Thamba, you are on 7 points. Nick Schuller on 9 points. Ellen Briggs is in the lead on 10 points.
3: Yeah. Wow. It's a marathon, not a sprint.
1: That is exactly right. And here is where the legs fall off. It's time to play I'm With Stupid.
3: Yeah.
5: It's time to put the power in the hands of everyday punters with I'm With Stupid.
1: Yes, I'm With Stupid is where we pair members of the audience up with our panel. We get the punter to choose the subject on which the panel will be quizzed. And after the panel have given their answers, the member of the audience will lock it in. And they can choose an answer from someone on the stage, or they can lock in their own answer and take the points for themselves, which on occasion has led to a person in the audience winning the quiz, which I love. So, the topics for this evening are Come Fly With Me, Punkin' Drublick, Come A Cropper, or The Mystery Box. Yeah, okay, Boomer. We have our contestants. First up, we have Bill. G'day, Bill. Welcome, Bill, to TGIF. How are you?
6: Thank you. I'm good. Yeah.
1: So when you are not coming to Australia's most cutting-edge live satirical radio quiz between the hours of 5 and 6 on a Friday,
6: yes.
1: What do you like to do on a Friday?
6: We're not that exciting, really. We just tend to get, like, takeaway or something like that, yeah.
1: Wow.
6: Yeah, no, it's pretty high-stakes stuff.
1: Yeah. And so what do you do in life?
6: I work at Monash Uni.
1: Oh, Monash Uni. What do you do at Monash?
6: Educational technology.
1: Educational technology.
6: Yep.
1: Wow. Right. What's your favourite?
6: It's not exciting. Computer. I'm sorry.
1: Yeah, I really struggled there for a moment. I'm ill-equipped to improvise on Monash educational technology.
6: No, it's not. Yeah, it's not.
1: In my time at Monash, we're still on microfish, which are just small fish.
6: No.
1: Okay, so Bill, you have to choose from the following subjects. We have Come Fly With Me, Punkin' Drublick, Come a Cropper, or The Mystery Box.
6: Oh, I'll go The Mystery Box.
1: Oh, yeah, The Mystery Box.
2: I love this.
1: Oh, yeah, excitement, she wrote. Okay. This is the Mystery Box question. Listen up, panellists. A huge US outbreak of an intestinal parasite has been traced. Have a listen.
7: Health officials now say is linked to a five-state outbreak of the intestinal illness cyclosporiasis.
1: That's right, cyclosporiasis. America's largest ever outbreak of an explosive intestinal condition. Cyclosporiasis is believed to have been tracked back to what, Nick?
0: Is it that Michelin-star Korean chef who got arrested?
1: Very possibly, very possibly. have you seen news clips about this story, by the way?
2: No.
1: Like, I've watched way too much local American news from different cities, and the term explosive diarrhea has been used so many times. It is like, it's like 8-year-olds have written the news for a week. They've been allowed in to write it. Ron Thamba, America's largest ever outbreak of explosive intestinal condition cyclosporiasis, the main symptom of which, of course, is explosive diarrhea, is believed to have been traced back to what?
2: Just the large and growing fast food culture in America.
1: It was a bit political, I thought. I think that was a bit like, so you're just the prevalence of junk food?
2: Yeah, maybe like Taco. I want to say Taco Bell, but I don't know.
1: It's okay.
2: And do you hear that silence? That's a silence that I feel really good about. Oh, okay.
1: I thought it was so respectful of you to quietly and by suggestion call for a moment's silence for all those who've suffered from cyclosporiasis. So I thought that was a really touching moment.
2: Yeah, thank you. And that is what I was doing.
1: Ellen, America's largest ever outbreak of the explosive intestinal condition, cyclosporiasis, is believed to have been traced back to what?
3: I think it's that 200 tons of the baby noodles.
1: Oh, really?
3: Yeah, in the water.
1: 200 tons of baby noodles have led to cyclosporiasis. Those are the answers that have been entered so far. Let's go back to our punter, Bill. There we go. It's the noodles, the baby noodles. It is Taco Bell specifically. Pour one out, minute silence for the victims. And Nick Schuller, it's the Korean Michelin star restaurant putting Michelin tires in the food. Yeah. I believe the story was ants. Am I right? Was it ants?
3: That's what you said.
1: It was ants. Yeah, that's what I said. Okay, so Bill, you can lock in any of those answers, or you can lock in one of your own. And I will say at this point, it is wide open.
6: Okay. Well, I do like the moment of silence.
1: Okay. Yeah.
6: But I'm going to go with Nick. I think. Yeah.
1: Nick. So the Korean Michelin star restaurant responsible for an enormous outbreak of intestinal trouble. Okay, let's have a listen and see if Bill takes the points.
7: Health officials now say shredded lettuce served at some Taco Bell locations is linked to a five-state outbreak of the intestinal illness cyclosporiasis.
1: Bill does not take the points, but Rowan Thambar does take the point.
0: Vindication.
1: Bravo.
2: That is awesome. I've never been more sad to more happy in my life.
0: Truly, what an emotional rollercoaster.
1: Authorities say that to protect themselves from illness, Americans should order their Taco Bell tacos without lettuce, meat, cheese, tomato sauce, or tacos. That is the rule. Thank you very much, Bill, for helping us out. Our next contestant is Ian. Welcome to TGI for Ian. Oh, no, Ian's down there. Ian, hello.
8: Hi.
1: Welcome aboard. So, what do you like to do, Ian?
8: I'm president of the Inventors Association in Australia, and so I'd like to do a plug.
1: Wow. Yeah, do a plug.
8: Awesome. In Victoria.
1: In Victoria. So you're the Victorian president of the Inventors Association. Incredible. And so if people have an invention and they want to meet like-minded, tricky individuals, where do they go?
8: Absolutely. Look on our website, IAA Vic, and it'll get you to us.
1: IAA Vic. And you are an inventor,
8: Yeah.
1: What's your proudest invention?

0: I can't tell you.
1: Really?
0: No. An invention which, if people would listen, you know, like get through to getting through people is the hardest thing, would actually save a lot of lives and save a lot of crime.
1: Do I have to join the association to find out? Is that how this works?
0: If you sign an NDS, then...
1: Wow, so it hasn't been unveiled on the world yet?
0: No.
1: Wow.
2: And, wow.
1: And I thought it was going to be like the pogo stick or something, but that's great. That's amazing. I'm so curious.
3: And can you invent a machine that makes Rowan better at this quiz show?
4: I would reckon, pay big bucks for that.
0: I think his Taco Bell just blew the roof off.
3: Yeah.
4: Thank
2: literally,
4: you.
2: In America.
1: But it's amazing. You heard the round of applause when Rowan turned out to be correct. That's how starved the audience are for a correct answer. Yeah. I have to say, this quiz is designed not to deliver them.
0: Rowan was more surprised than anyone.
1: Absolutely. He was genuinely
4: shocked. I'm catching strays from everyone at this.
1: So, Ian, it's time to get to our question. And can you please tell me, which do you choose from Come Fly With Me, Punkin Drublick, or Come A Cropper?
0: Come Fly With Me.
1: Come Fly With Me. Okay. A new Chinese EV manufacturer has made a splash in Australia, unveiling some new products.
5: Giving a glimpse into the future, the company today unveiled a new generation of cars, AI, robots, and even flying.
1: A Chinese company has unveiled its plans to launch flying Watts in Australia. Rowan.
4: I'm really excited about this. They finally cracked it on flying purple people eaters.
1: Oh, excellent.
4: That's
1: right on the demo. Right on the demo. One eye, one horn, flying purple people eaters.
4: Yeah, that's it, yeah.
1: Excellent. And what are they going to do for us here in Australia, these flying purple people eaters?
4: I don't know. World War III, we need something, you know. It's coming.
1: Just imagine, like, thin out the clutter. Yeah. Just a few people, just thin it out.
4: Yeah, yeah.
1: Fix the property market just by eating some folks.
4: Just don't let Husey in charge of the purple people.
1: Yeah, that's a very good call. Ellen, tell us, a Chinese company has unveiled its plans to launch flying Watts in Australia.
2: I think dogs. And
1: flying dogs.
2: Flying dogs.
1: This feels precarious.
2: Yeah, it does. I mean, you don't have to pick up their poo anymore. You have to catch it.
1: Oh. It's a sport.
2: But you don't have to walk your dog anymore.
1: They could just go.
2: Yeah, yeah. And Barnaby won't be able to say, sit down. It'll be, come down.
1: Nick Shuler, Chinese companies unveiled its plans to launch flying Watts in Australia.
3: I think it's flying monkeys.
1: Really?
3: I think this company are big fans of the musical Wicked. has flying monkeys in it. And they developed these monkeys, but they weren't sure, like, where to launch them. But then they remembered that Wicked is set in the Land of Oz, so they're bringing him here.
1: Oh, so that's Australia, the Land of Oz.
3: Yeah,
1: wow, that I've not heard a groan like that for a long time.
3: I now know what Rowan feels
4: like. Hey, Nick,
3: how
4: you going? Yeah. Welcome to my experience.
1: Yeah. Hey, don't worry. If it turns out to be flying monkeys, you might get a round of applause. Yeah. We'll see how we go.
3: Not going to hold my breath.
4: And then you'll be really surprised.
1: Ian, those were answers. You get to choose one of those, or you get to give one of your own. You're a crafty, inventive individual. You might want to do that. So the answers, just to refresh your memory, are flying monkeys. They are flying dogs, or flying purple people eaters, or an answer of your own.
0: I think range anxiety is a real problem for EV drivers.
1: Yes.
0: So I think it's going to be flying electric charge points.
1: Wow.
4: Oh.
1: That's such an inventor.
4: That is.
1: Do you know what?
2: Really
1: they went
2: is.
1: For jokes. You went for something that would change the world.
4: Yeah. That's so cool.
1: You saw a problem in the market and you tried to solve it. And you and your association are exactly what they say they are.
0: And I've just blown the patent by telling everyone.
1: Yeah, I know. Well, we thank you for your service. For all mankind, it was presented. Flying car chargers. We're going to lock that in. Let's have a listen and see if Ian takes the points.
5: Giving a glimpse into the future, the company today unveiled a new generation of cars, AI, robots, and even flying taxis.
1: Flying taxis. Oh. Because who has not dreamed of taking a spew out of a flying taxi?
2: Or doing

0: Sharks and the Jets there. Yeah. okay, so you have two to choose from. First off, Rowan, as well as being a Rowan, which from what I can tell is hard work, what do you do?
1: I work for an energy company.
0: Oh, right. And yeah, let's not name them, but what do you do? Are you down the mines?
1: I'm in the connections team, so we make sure people get their power on and they move and everything.
0: Excellent, excellent. I'm sure people are never in a hurry or upset with you at any point in your job.
2: Do you bring good energy to the energy company?
1: It's not.
3: I will leave. I will. If that's what you want.
1: It's a blue one.
0: That was Rowan's soft pitch to play the Christmas party. And,
2: I am available for corporate bookings.
0: I've got tailored material. So, Rowan, you have two to choose from, and they are Punk in Drublick.
1: I want that one.
0: Yeah. Or Come a Cropper, do you want Punk in Drublick?
1: Yep, go for it.
0: Punk in Drublick. All right, here we go. Punk in Drublick, here's your question. A booze-loving what has broken into a bottle shop in northern India? Ellen.
4: And a booze.
0: Oh, sorry. I'll play the clip, shall I? That was silly of me. Sorry. There's been a huge shock for a bottle shop workers in India. Have a listen.
5: A booze-loving has terrified bottle shop workers in northern India.
6: Leaping into a bottle-o, giving the worker behind the counter the fright of his life.
0: We don't know if that was the worker in the background there. That is a wonderful sound. So I will ask, a booze-loving what has broken into a bottle shop in northern India, Ellen?
4: Aussie. Loving Aussie tourist. Why should we be the only ones that have them here?
0: That's absolutely.
4: Yeah. Let them experience what it's like.
0: And it's good to see, like, obviously getting back to its natural habitat.
4: Yeah.
0: Breaking into a bottle shop.
4: Yeah.
0: Amazing. Nothing more terrifying as well. They definitely.
4: Booze loving Aussie on holiday.
0: Yeah, and they get very aggressive when cornered. Okay, Nick Schuller, a booze-loving what has broken into a bottle shop in northern India?
7: Is it northern Indian?
0: So just a
7: I think he downloaded a breathalyzer app on his phone, saw that he could have an extra beer, and so went to the bottle-o.
0: And just went straight in there.
7: Yeah.
0: Just a booze-loving northern Indian broke into a bottle shop.
7: Yeah.
0: Okay. See the tension in the room there? Yeah. People are waiting for the racist shooter drop on that one.
7: I've really taken the mantle from Rowan in the last 10 minutes.
2: Yeah, I don't know what energy transfers happened here, but yeah, I'm not mad about
7: Uncanny.
2: It.
7: Uncanny. Yeah, I'm hating this now.
0: Yeah.
2: I love it.
0: That answer lacked energy connection, and maybe we know someone who could help out, Rowan. So, other Rowan.
3: I'm other Rowan? Okay. I mean that.
0: I did not mean.
3: My status has fallen.
0: I did not mean it like that. I mean on stage Rowan.
3: You mean main Rowan, your favourite Rowan?
0: Yeah. a booze-loving what?
2: A politician named Barnaby Joyce.
3: What's that? Put some respect on my name. Okay.
0: Yes. So that was a selection of answers there. We have a booze-loving Australian, a blues-loving northern Indian, nothing implied, and a booze-loving Barnaby Joyce, which is a tautology, but we'll let it count. So, Ian, Rowan. Oh, of course.
7: Real Rowan.
3: Real primary Rowan.
1: That is my middle name, though. So
0: Rowan Ian.
1: Yeah.
0: Oh my God. Yeah. If your surname's Bill. okay, so Rowan Ian, can you please tell us, would you like to lock in one of those answers? And you are, I should point this out, judging by people's participation, they seem not to understand. You can lock in your own answer and be correct. It's totally up to you.
1: I'm going for the pity vote, like for Rowan.
0: Okay.
3: I will have words at the clubhouse after this, Rowan.
0: So we're going with a booze-loving Barnaby Joyce. Barnaby Joyce, the last time I know he was in India, as far as I know, Gina Reinhart flew him to a mining magnate's wedding.
2: Really?
0: Yeah, actually, he got a lift on the plane and didn't seem to care at all about how that looked. But let's have a listen and see if it is a booze-loving Barnaby Joyce.
5: A booze-loving leopard has terrified bottle shop workers in northern India.
6: Leaping into a bottle-o, giving the worker behind the counter the fright of his life.
0: Yes, it was a booze-loving leopard, although a statement

0: From the police in the North Indian province said they are on the hunt for a large wild feline with a taste of alcohol or Barnaby Joyce in a leopard suit. So that's the words of the North Indian police, not just me. No points in this occasion, but thank you very much, Rowan, for helping us out right there. And no points for anyone there. Let's do a quick recap of the scores right now. And the scores are thus. Nick Schuller is on 9 points. Ellen Briggs is on 10 points.
1: It's close.
0: But our winner tonight. On a whopping 13 points is Rowan Thamba!
2: Yeah. You're Stephen Bradbury.
3: Redemption.
0: And does it just in time. Yeah, can I get a round of applause for Bill, Ian and Rowan? Yeah. And a quick reminder to see Ellen live, they just go to
1: ellenbriggs.com.au, I guess.
0: To see Nick Schuller live, they get on a plane and go to
2: Scotland.
0: And to see Rowan live, they go to
3: rowanthambard.com/tour.
0: Oh, and it just is just wonderful news. You can go home to your six-week-old daughter,
3: yes,
0: a proud father, and say, Daddy did good.
3: Yes.
0: Daddy did good.
3: And oh, man, imagine if I tanked the end of this show.
0: That's all we've got time for. This is CJ. Would you please say Rowan? Nick, I'm Charlie Pickering. Have a good weekend. Bye-bye. Yeah, it's every Friday,
4: and I'm going to do it my way. Thank God it's Friday.
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6: ABC News with Melanie Scott. The chair of ASEAN says it's important that nations come together at a time of global instability. Her comments follow a ceremony in the Philippines' capital, Manila, welcoming Sweden, Poland, Romania and Lithuania to ASEAN's Treaty of Amity and Cooperation. Their participation brings the treaty's total member number to 59, as the pact seeks to promote peace, coexistence and cooperation. Philippine Foreign Secretary Teresa Lazaro says it is in times of global fracture that ASEAN's convening power becomes essential.
7: ASEAN remains an open, inclusive and safe space, a trusted platform where nations, regardless of size or strategic alignment, can gather, speak candidly, cultivate trust, and actively choose peace.
6: A prominent Indian activist has ended his hunger strike 26 days after beginning in support of youth protests over exam paper leaks. Sonam Wangchuk says he has ended his fast after long negotiations and in view of possible violence. Thousands of young people have been demonstrating against irregularities in India's competitive exams. Prime Minister Narendra Modi is promising to punish anyone involved in leaking exam papers. Poland has offered to jointly produce missiles for the Patriot air defense system together with Ukraine and the US to address security concerns. Earlier this month, US President Donald Trump said he would grant Ukraine a license to manufacture Patriot missile interceptors. It's a huge boost for Kyiv, which has long sought permission to produce the defensive weapons. Poland has been a staunch supporter of Ukraine's war effort since Russia invaded in 2022, but relations had been strained by disputes over history. Domestic violence advocates say the death of Yana Armstrong must not be met with silence. Up to 1,000 people attended a candlelit vigil in Toowoomba in Queensland to honour the 30-year-old mother who was killed 2 weeks ago. Her former partner has been charged with murder and arson and remains in custody. Protea Place Chief Executive Amanda Dalton says communities must keep demanding better.
8: Every life saved matters. Every child who grows up free of violence matters. That is why we all continue fighting this war against domestic and family violence. With everything we have, we will not become numb, we will not become silent, and we will not stop demanding better.
6: And if you're in an abusive situation or know someone who is, call 1-800-RESPECT. That's 1-800-737-732. Western Australia's Fire and Emergency Services Commissioner has confirmed the new AusAlert emergency warning system will be replacing the state's own system by the middle of next year. The Oz Alert system will be trialled on Monday afternoon but will not be able to broadcast over the landline phone network. Darren Clem says it's for this reason WA's current emergency warning system will remain in use for the next 12 months.
5: The current plan, and largely this is around the landline issue, is that we just don't see that we can not be sending messages through to people with a landline, because there's often very good reasons why people have only got access to a landline.
6: To sport, Penrith has moved 4 points clear at the top of the NRL table with a hard-fought win over Parramatta at Western Sydney Stadium. Here's Andrew Moore.
9: The hometown Eels burst out of the blocks with two tries in the opening 13 minutes. Firstly, Mitch Moses chasing through a Ronald Voltman kick to score, and then Jack Williams burst straight through the defence. It was 12-0 Parramatta, but Penrith did fight back with a Casey McLean try midway through the first half, 12-6 Eels at half-time, and for the most part, Penrith did dominate the second half. Tries to Liam Henry, Liam Martin, and a record-breaking 26th try on the season, Tom Jenkins becoming Penrith's all-time leading try scorer for an individual year. He scored in the 68th minute, and in the end, the Panthers win 24-18. Andrew Moore, ABC Sport, Sydney.
6: Australian swimmer Lani Pallister is considered a favourite for the women's 400-metre freestyle on the first full day of the Commonwealth Games in Glasgow. The final will be held in the early hours of tomorrow morning. Australia's youngest athlete, 14-year-old Mia Hogan, will swim in the S13 100 metres freestyle, and day one will wrap up with the 4x100 metres freestyle relays. Australian women have won gold in the relay event at every Commonwealth Games since 1998. This is ABC News. We'll have more news in half an hour.
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0: Hello, nightlifers. How are you all going? I'm very glad to be back with you tonight, particularly as it ended up being a bit touch and go, actually. You might know I was in Vanuatu last week. Volcanic ash in the air ended up closing the airport on Sunday, and again on Monday when we were meant to be flying out, there was a fair amount of uncertainty about when we were going to get home. I talked to people who weren't going to be able to get a flight out of Vanuatu for 3 or 4 days. Actually, with the Commonwealth Games on, when we turned up to the airport in Port Vila, Vanuatu's Commonwealth Games team were there. They were also stuck. That was actually a really big news story in Port Vila back on Monday. I assume they made it to the Games. Luckily, we ended up getting out on Tuesday. No harm done. So anyway, as I said, very glad to be back with you. So back to the business of keeping you company on ABC Radio across the country and, well, if you're joining us from somewhere around the world. Now, I'm sure if you're my age or older, you'll remember the terror of the Grim Reaper campaign in 1987 that warned us about the dangers of HIV, AIDS and urged us to take precautions. That was nearly 40 years ago. And of course, in its early years, HIV/AIDS was very much a death sentence. It really ripped through Australia's gay community, affected many other people besides. But 30 years ago, 1996, marked a real turning point because a trio of antiretroviral drugs radically changed the health outlook for people living with an HIV/AIDS diagnosis. We're going to revisit this era of Australian history in just a moment here on Nightlife. You may also have some memories of that time. And then I'm really looking forward to hearing your thoughts on this. Do you think your state has a character? Are South Australians more small, L, liberal and forever banging on about having no convicts? If you're a Western Australian, do you feel like you're not quite part of the rest of the country? You're very proud of that kind of isolationist streak. Do you think the eastern states have no idea? If you've moved around between states, have you noticed behaviour that's acceptable in one state but maybe verboten in another? A Sydney side is more materialistic and image concerned. A Victorian's more left-wing than the rest of the country. I mean, I don't want us to bash each other, but I just think it's a really interesting idea. Do you think that people from your state do have a particular character? And if so, I wonder why they have that. Is it about the weather or the history of the state? We're going to talk about that in the second half of this hour. And then for our writer tonight, I'm going to introduce you to Charlotte McConaghy. Her book, Wild Dark Shore, was picked up last year by Reese Witherspoon for her book club. It's been doing very well. It's recently won a big Australian award too. I'm sure you'll really enjoy meeting Charlotte. Or do you remember the HIV/AIDS epidemic? 2026 actually marks an important anniversary in the history of HIV/AIDS treatments. It's 30 years since the introduction of a trio of antiretroviral drugs that radically changed the health outlook for people living with an HIV/AIDS diagnosis. Now, in 2026, a diagnosis of HIV, well, it's still serious, but it can be managed. For people who lived back through the 80s and early 90s, though, they'll never forget the years before treatments became more widely available. Many lives were tragically cut short. Well, my guest in the Nightlife studio tonight is Greg Johnston. Greg's an author. His latest book is called For a Moment More. It takes a fictional journey through Sydney's Oxford Street in the early 1990s. It's based on his experiences working in the area as a pharmacist. Greg's also the treasurer of the Historical Novel Society, Australasia. He hosts the society's podcast series, Imagining the Past, which features interviews with leading historical novelists, of which, of course, he is one. Hello, Greg. Welcome to Nightlife.
1: Thank you. It's a pleasure to be here.
0: Now, For a Moment More is fiction. This was very much the reality you lived through around this time period, wasn't it? Tell us a bit about what you were doing in the late 80s, early 90s.
1: Well, I started working in a pharmacy on Oxford Street in, I think it was 92 or 93, I can't quite remember. But so when I started working there, it was the work coming into the worst years of the HIV/AIDS epidemic, because people who'd been infected in the 80s were starting to get sick, because it's got about a 10-year latency period to start really expressing itself. So it was a fairly catastrophic time, really. And I remember when I first walked into the pharmacy just being completely shocked, even though I knew, but it was still shocking to just see the number of people who were coming there and also the ages of the people, because they were really quite young men. Prior to that, I'd worked in suburban pharmacies, so I was kind of used to older people coming in and getting bags of medicine, like literally bags of medicine. And now it was young men that were doing this. So it was quite shocking to see these young people reduced to being like almost like old people.
0: And Greg, could you tell the moment someone walked into a pharmacy, did people have a look that told you that they had the virus?
1: No, it was more, some people did, yes. Mm. But more it was just the prescriptions that they presented with, you know, kind of told the story, and particularly being in that area, it was very, it was pretty easy, yeah.
0: Yeah. Did people actually talk to you about their diagnosis and the drugs that they were taking? I mean, obviously, you know, there's you have to be professional, but I mean, yeah, there must have been moments there where you had conversations with people about what they were experiencing.
1: Well, particularly as it went on and I'd been there a lot longer and got to know a lot more people. And also, I mean, it's a kind of irony in the whole thing that professionally it was actually very stimulating working there. There was a sorrow to it. I'm not going to deny that. But it was really kind of invigorating to be presented with a problem someone had, which may, you know, appear to be quite small or incidental, but for them was really large. And to actually just go away and try and find things that kind of fix, would help them, to overcome side effects and things like that. So, yeah, it was, I mean, you know, people told stories. I think, I've never met so many naughty people in my life. So there's an irony too that it was quite a funny time as well.
0: So, I mean, obviously you've got all this personal experience. Why did you opt for fiction as the way to tell this story of this period in history?
1: Well, I guess I've been chipping away at fiction for quite a long while, so it would be quite odd to change stream now. Also, I think by making it fiction, I was able to get to the emotional content of it, which I think would have been quite hard to have done with non-fiction. So, and that was always the thing that was going to interest me, was the emotional content of it.
0: Greg Johnston is here. His book is called For a Moment More. By the early 90s, Greg, had we moved at least slightly past the idea that HIV/AIDS was a gay disease?
1: Not really in Australia, not in the Western world. I think it was still pretty much, in Australia particularly, because the advertising campaign had been so effective, maybe not starting with the Grim Reaper, but a lot of the other advertising campaigns had been very effective. So it had actually stopped, I think, the spill that was imagined into the heterosexual community. So I think it was still largely a disease of gay men, though there were a lot of women who had been infected with blood transfusions when things weren't known, and other IV injuries and things like that, and also intravenous drug users. So there were a lot of women who were infected, but it was mainly gay men, yeah.
0: Now, in speaking of the Grim Reaper in the book, your characters reference that ad. A lot of your characters aren't actually happy with its impact. What's the kind of side, I guess, a lot of people don't understand about some of the impact of that Grim Reaper campaign? Because everybody holds it up as, you know, that was an incredibly successful public health campaign.
1: Well, I think it was successful from a standpoint that everyone was talking about it. I remember when it hit the television, you couldn't move without someone having an opinion on it. And in also, which I think is illustrated in the novel, that even in area or society that you wouldn't expect to be talking about the Grim Reaper ad, people were very willing to start talking about it and expressing opinions about it. For myself, I found it was just fear-laden, and I wasn't sure that fear was the best thing to educate people with. My character Chris in For a Moment More, he works on the HIV/AIDS hotline, which is, he says at that point, if you give adults sufficient information, they'll make good decisions. And I hope some of the calls that he takes at the centre in the novel illustrate that people might respond negatively, but then they'll come back with a much more positive kind of view of what they should do about things. So I think the Grim Reaper was successful in that it did get everyone talking about it. But, you know, I don't think fear was the right kind of mode to really start trying to educate people with it about it.
0: Given that Australia was so successful comparatively, though, at, you know, kind of, I guess, keeping it more under control than what happened at other countries, do you have to give it some credit for that? I mean, were there other countries which approached it differently and had the same level of success?
1: Well, yeah, Australia did. I mean, we should be very grateful that we had a Labor government in and a very sympathetic man, Neil Blewett, in the health portfolio. And we also had people like Ita Buttrose who, you know, really rolled their sleeves up and just got talking about it in incredibly frank manners as well. Like, so whether other countries dealt with it, I think the UK dealt with it reasonably well, but the US were fairly terrible. Reagan was in power at the time. He didn't actually use the word HIV/AIDS until it was very, very late on in his second term. So it was quite punitive, I think, in the US, and it was seen as, well, it's just gay men that are affected by this. They weren't acknowledging the full extent of what could happen.
0: Greg Johnston is here. His book is For a Moment More. How important was the existence and the support of wider community, you know, supporting, caring for people with the virus? I imagine Sydney's Oxford Street, there would have been a community of people. There must have been many other people, though, who were a lot more isolated.
1: Well, definitely around Oxford Street. I mean, that was one of the things that I first noticed when I went to work around there was just, you know, even though it is on the edge of the city and everyone's got these ideas that cities are very lonely places or very harsh places, I found the village really of Darlinghurst was quite friendly and very supportive and not judgmental. So when people did have HIV in that village, they were supported. There wasn't a lot of judgment about it. And I don't want to gild the lily and make, you know, Darlinghurst sound like it was Nirvana, because there was definitely downsides to it. You know, there were drugs, there was prostitution, there was violence, and a lot of people did get chewed up by it on a number of levels. But in the broader community, there were support. We had an organisation like ACON, which was the AIDS Council of New South Wales, who did outreach programs. A lot of their advertising, which I went back and looked at through the research for the novel, was very widespread. And they really, again, tried to access communities like, for example, men who had sex with men but didn't identify as gay. They were a really high risk group. So they did try to access those people through, you know, innovative manners that really, you know, hadn't been thought of before.
0: Your characters also struggled considerably with the medical system. How hard was it to get onto even experimental treatments in those early years?
1: Well, this, I think, is one of the things I hope the novel illustrates, that during this period from the late 80s through into the 90s, The discourse of medicine was really challenged by people wanting to become, some people who were educated, because HIV, it's important to remember that HIV hit initially a community that was very, generally very well educated. So people had power and had abilities to start arguing. So what happened very early, or towards the end of the 80s, were groups like ACT UP in the US and here as well, started challenging the system that gave license for drugs to be marketed. That's usually a very long process. It would take up to 10 years to get a drug onto the market, which was, a lot of that was in the wake of drugs like thalidomide, which had been fast-tracked and with disastrous consequences. So what happened, they managed to get a thing called compassionate access organised, which meant the drug companies could supply drugs to a limited number of people. The people kind of had to sign things that they would accept responsibility for what happened. But it allowed people to get access to a lot of drugs very early on. But still, they were restricted, like people had to have certain, T-cell counts or certain conditions before they were allowed to go on the trials. So they weren't available for everyone, but people were able to get access to things.
0: Mm. Your characters also take a lot of medication in the form of pills. Is that an accurate reflection of the kinds of loads that were being prescribed at the time?
1: Very much so at that time, because the dosages of a lot of the antiviral drugs were quite high at that time as well. There were two classes of drugs. You took drugs that were against the virus, but then you had to take drugs to kind of keep your lungs clear, you know, stop you getting herpes infections breakout. Then there was endless diarrhea, endless replacement of salts and fluids and things like that, nausea, all of these kinds of things kicked in. So, yeah, it was quite normal, really, for people to be up on 50, 60 tablets a day of various kinds.
0: Wow. So when those retroviral drugs came in, you know, we're saying 30 years ago, so 1996, how much of a change did you see in, well, people's prognosis and I guess the medications they were taking?
1: Well, when the new class was established as the base protocol, it was fairly rapid that people's health got better because their immune systems came back so they could go off a lot of other drugs as well. The change was rapid in some people and they literally bloomed again. It was like spring. We had, you know, skeletons turn into cherubs again quite regularly. The initial ones probably didn't work for everyone. You know, there were still people who had either resistance or had just couldn't cope with the drugs, because a lot of the response to a drug does really come down to your genetic constitution. You know, we all know someone who smokes cigarettes until they're 95 and is still smoking them, but then other people who've not managed so well. So you can't discount what genetics do to someone's response to drugs and even to a disease. So there were people who failed still, but the majority probably were healthy, came back and were healthy.
0: Yeah. And I mean, how important was hope in the community at the same time? I mean, there were so many people really facing a terrible ending. You know, was it easy was it difficult to have hope? How much did you see?
1: I always tried to instill hope in people just because I didn't have proof, but I just had this feeling that something was coming. And I tried to tell people, you know, you need to just sit back a bit for a couple of years and maybe not go out as much, maybe not push yourself as hard and just really take care of yourself, because in a couple of years something will definitely happen that will, you know, make your life a lot easier. And some people definitely did not do that and just kept on going to parties, doing whatever they were doing, and some of them sunk. But in terms of finding hope, there was always a sense of humour, which I've kind of mentioned, but it really did keep people buoyant that they were able to kind of not so much laugh at it, but laugh alongside it, really, I think. Mm.
0: As a pharmacist, I don't know how, you know, much insight you would have had into what the big drug companies were doing, but, you know, was there a kind of frenzied work going on to try to develop the drugs that were going to help save people's lives?
1: It gathered momentum, I would say, like, because the initial drugs that were given for HIV were actually designed and marketed in the early 60s. As anti-cancer drugs, which they failed at. They were then, when HIV happened, I think someone sat in a lab with a petri dish and the virus and just bucketed substances onto the virus to see what happened. So the initial drugs were effective, but they bred resistance very quickly to them, so they only gave like a year or 18 months of effectiveness. I think it did start to, yes, it definitely did start to gather momentum, because I think, you know, in a way my character Chris says this, that the drug companies knew they were going to make a mozza of money out of it. So they definitely, once it became in sight that they could change it from a death sentence to a chronic manageable condition, the stakes got a lot higher.
0: Greg Johnston's book is For a Moment More. You note in your epilogue, Greg, that the emergence of COVID-19 got you thinking again about those years. What thoughts did that inspire?
1: Well, it was quite an odd thing, really, to start hearing these words again, like seroconverting and testing positive and viral loads. These words kind of came washing back at me and really set some death charges off, really. And then seeing the images of doctors wrapped up in plastic so before they could go near a patient, again, was quite re-stimulating in an odd way. And it just started me thinking about HIV again in a way that I probably hadn't thought about it for a long while. And I also realised that there was now generations below me who had had nothing to do with this. And I remember speaking to a friend who was probably about 35 at the time, and he just said, "I know nothing of this," which was a real point of stimulation for me, because I just kind of thought, this can't be forgotten. This has to be kind of looked back at and recorded again.
0: It's so interesting. And so, I mean, I know we were saying, you know, it did hit a lot of gay men. I would have thought in the gay community it may have, you know, been stories about it passed on, and those stories about people that were lost, but not as much as you might expect.
1: I think what possibly happened was, because it was so awful for quite a number of years, that once the effective treatment came in, I think people just did not want to talk about it anymore, which was kind of fair enough, really, because it had consumed so many people's lives, and people who had who were very sick and had retired, you know, got their superannuation, were on possibly on disability support pensions, all of a sudden were well again and kind of had to go back to work. So they had to start kind of planning this next part of their life. So I think that's part of what I started writing it for, because a lot of what's been written about it, it was written at the time when it was actually all unfolding. Then there doesn't seem to be very much, and I thought it was time to go back and look at it again through a retrospective lens.
0: I don't know if you are still based in the Oxford Street area.
1: No, I retired.
0: You know, wondering what's left physically, if there are memorial signs, ways that the community actually remembers.
1: Well, there's a new cultural centre called Qtopia Sydney, which has opened up a couple of years ago, which is developing exhibitions within the old police building that's near the courthouses. So they've got some really amazing kind of just exhibitions of, like, there's a room from 17 South, which was the hospital at St. Vincent's. So they've got a lot of things like that, which I think will keep people engaged, keep people thinking about it. So there are memorials like

0: that there's no public memorial on the street that I'm aware of.
1: How much did what happened during that era change the kind of culture and the feel of somewhere like Oxford Street?
0: I think it actually ironically made it more alive, because I think people really bandied together. I think activism that was around HIV really had this knock-on effect of really once HIV was under control, the activism just kept going to really claim back a lot more liberty that people were denied, and that probably culminated in something like the marriage equality thing of a few years ago. But it changed that definitely. But I think Oxford Street now is quite different to how it was then, and I think there's a number of reasons why it's maybe not necessary to have a ghetto anymore. You know, the realtors all put the rents up, so a lot of the kind of quirky businesses were forced out of the area. And I guess now you've got things like social media and places like that to meet people. Mm. So even the bars and the clubs are not necessary in the way that they were back then.
1: Yeah. Greg, thank you so much for coming into our nightlife studio tonight to talk to us about your book For a Moment More.
0: Well, thank you. It's been lovely to have another chat about it.
1: That is Greg Johnston, Nightlifers, and you are here with us on ABC Radio right across Australia. Now, I want you to get your thinking caps on. I wonder if you come from one state, you've moved to another state. Have you noticed differences, not just in what people say, but in actual the character of people who come from different Australian states? I want to talk about that in a moment.
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1: Hello, Nightlifers. If you're just joining us after coverage of the AFL this evening, it is lovely to have your company. Lovely for me to be back with you after a couple of weeks off. And a big thanks to Libby Gore for filling in as well. What have we got coming up for you tonight? Well, our writer next hour is going to be Charlotte McConaghy. Her book is called Wild Dark Shore. It's actually been huge in the United States. She got picked up by Reese Witherspoon and her book club. That's made an enormous difference. So we will meet Charlotte next hour. Bern Young's going to join you to tell you what's been making news this week in on the Gold Coast. There's a mighty challenge coming your way. All sorts of things that will be happening for you. So I'd very much love you to stick around here on Nightlife. The phone number, 1300 800 222, or the SMS 0467 922 702.
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1: Well, tonight I want to know, do Australian states and territories and their inhabitants have a distinct identity? We've all heard the stereotypes, the woke latte-sipping sports mad Melburnians, the laid-back, more conservative residents of the Sunshine State, maybe the more sophisticated South Australians, like me, I don't know. Do they stack up, or is there more? Is it more perception than truth? I want to hear from you about whether you think your state has a character. Tell me what you think that is, if you're from New South Wales or Western Australia. What do you think creates that character? If you've moved around from different states, is there a difference in attitude or in values, things you might get away with saying or not get away with saying? I'd love to hear some of your ideas about this. Well, a lot of the differences in our state identities have their roots in our pre-Federation colonies. Emeritus Professor of Politics at La Trobe University, Judith Brett, has examined how each jurisdiction has positioned itself over time from Federation right through to COVID times, when it really seemed like it was every state for themselves. Judith is with me now. Hello, Judith. Thanks for joining us.
7: Hello.
1: Now, you live in Melbourne. Have you got a sense of the Melbourne Victorian character? Is there such a thing?
7: Yes, look, I'm interested in politics and in differences in political culture. And, you know, Victoria sometimes gets called like the Republic of the South. I mean, Victoria coming out of the 19th century had a very strong, what we could call sort of social liberal culture, a strong progressive liberalism. And I think that's still, we can still see some evidence of that. the contrast in particular with Sydney, which was a free trade state. There was a trade was one of the policy issues of the time. There was a lot of difference over it. And Victoria went for protection. It did that so it could create jobs for the people who'd come out with the gold rush. When the gold ran out, they had to have something for them to do. So they set up protected manufacturing industries. Sydney, the New South Wales economy was different. It was more of a pastoral economy. It was more focused on exporting to the world, and it believed in free trade, and a less protective role for the government. And I think we can see that way that's played out to some extent in the politics of the Liberal Party, where when we had Liberal Victorian prime ministers like Menzies and Fraser, the party was more moderate, more left, you might say, compared with when essentially the power in the party shifted to Sydney and we got a more market-oriented, smaller government approach.
1: Isn't that interesting that what influences from more than 100 years ago can still be playing out in our political parties and are kind of passed down? I mean, we talk about the DNA of political movements, don't we? And I guess there's an example.
7: Yeah. And I think too, you know, you can see in the edginess that Western Australia has about whether it gets its fair deal in the Federation. West Australia was probably the colony that was most reluctant about coming into the Federation. And, you know, it's a long way away. It looks to the Indian Ocean. And it had a secessionist movement in the 1930s where a lot of people signed a huge petition saying they didn't want to be part of Australia anymore. And I think we can still see some of that in West Australia's sort of edginess. It's hanging on to its, you know, mining royalties and its economy is different. You know, mining's so important there. Mining's not particularly important in Victoria.
1: Now, Nightlifers, do you have thoughts about your state and whether your state has a character that has perhaps been passed down as part of the particular history of your state, maybe your territory? I would love to have some of your thoughts on this. 1-300-800-222 or 0467-922-702. Now, Judith, I was born in South Australia, and I mean, I'm not sure whether it's still there, because I think that there's very clear evidence of South Australia being settled as a religious paradise of dissent, as somewhere that was set up to be a free colony, that South Australia clearly pushed some very, very progressive policies early in its history. I think some of, for example, the Indigenous rights that were present in South Australia ended up being taken away when Federation happened. Do you think South Australia still carries that kind of progressive ideals that they had back then?
7: Yes, and it was the first state to give, or colony to give, the vote to women too. The other thing is that South Australia has no convicts settling there at all, unlike all the other colonies, and it had a lot fewer Catholics. So it was very much a sort of a Protestant state. And the other thing is like the very distinctive German Barossa Valley settlements, which still have some, you know, have a presence still in contemporary South Australia. So there's ways in which that 19th century history is still there, I think, in the state's identities.
1: Yeah, do you think you see evidence of it today, though, in policies and other things that happen in South Australia, Judith, from an outsider? Well, would you say you can still see that?
7: Well, I mean, South Australia, you know, as you say, like it had first votes for women. Mm-hmm. Somebody like Don Dunstan was very progressive over gay rights. So I think you can see that now. You know, I have to say I don't follow South Australian politics super closely, being a Victorian.
1: Fair enough.
7: But you know, I see it as being more like Victoria, I guess, than Victoria is like New South Wales. I mean, in the other state where you clearly have a sense, I think, when you visit it, of the 19th century, and it's impact is Tasmania, which has stayed being quite poor, which had a very high proportion of convicts amongst its early settlers, and it's got a lot high proportion of convicts' descendants, has had a much less inward immigration from the rest of the world than the other than the mainland states have. In fact, people have tended to leave Tasmania to get jobs on the mainland, so it didn't get as much of the post-war migration as, for example, and get transformed in the way that certainly the cities of Melbourne and Sydney and to some extent Adelaide did.
1: Judith Brett is with me. Judith's a political historian and Emeritus Professor of Politics at La Trobe University. On the SMS, Amanda says, I was just thinking about this very thing today. I've just spent a couple of weeks in South Australia, Adelaide and down to Port Lincoln on the Eyre Peninsula. South Australians are lovely. The streets are clean. They're calmer and more law-abiding and patient. In Newcastle, people won't always stop for you as a pedestrian and you have to walk looking at the ground to avoid the broken glass. It is warmer here, though, says Amanda, so I won't be moving, even though she had such a good experience. That's very interesting. Calmer and more law-abiding. I wonder if any of you have other observations about different states, different parts of Australia, whether you think there is a different character, a different way that people behave and how that might link back to the state's identity and to the state's history. So, Judith, do you think in the aftermath of COVID there's been a kind of re-emergence of state identity? Because there was a sense, wasn't there, that we were kind of pitted against each other for a while there?
7: Well, I didn't feel we were pitted against each other so much as feeling we were just stuck in our states. You know, we were aware, I mean, two things. First one was that the response to COVID was very much being managed by the premiers, and they were having an effect on our day-to-day life in the way I think we don't, you know, very often think, you know, in the, like now of that being the case. And certainly in Victoria, state borders were shut, so you were very aware, I think, of state differences. I mean, one other thing I think that's interesting is the question of when, like at Federation, people thought of themselves as New South Welshmen or Victorians or whatever more than they thought of themselves as Australians. So I think the Second World War is when that shifted, when people started, you know, because the country was being attacked, we were fighting a war on our own, you know, very close to our own shores, when people started to really shift their attention to the sense of the federal government being the key government rather than the state government being the key government that shaped their lives.
1: So if we come back to the handling of COVID, if we even go back, as you say, the pre-Federation era, how different were the six colonies that existed prior to 1901?
7: Oh, look, I think it was odd. I mean, there was a great deal of cultural uniformity. You know, people would say you could go to Brisbane or Sydney and Melbourne, people would be wearing the same sorts of clothes. People were descended from British. The majority of people were descended from British settlers. Most people spoke English. The parliaments that were set up in the colonies were all based on the British Parliament. You know, they were two chambers. Manhood suffrage was there very early on in the colonies. So there was a great deal of similarity. People. The weather was very different, obviously, you know, in Queensland from Tasmania. But people would still be likely to be wearing similar types of clothes. So I think it was the similarities were greater than the differences.
1: Judith Brett is with me. So in terms of economies, you mentioned Tasmania is still poor. It was poor at the time, was it?
7: Yes. Yes. I mean it didn't have a lot of mining. It didn't have a big hinterland. It didn't have the big landmass New South Wales and Victoria to some extent. Like the 19th century, after the gold ran out, it was wool that was making the wealth for the country, and so it was the states that had big areas for pastoral industries, for sheep to be grazing on, basically. And Tasmania didn't have that. So, go into the 20th century, I mean, it just doesn't have the resources, it doesn't have the land mass, so it doesn't have the tax, it doesn't have the population, it doesn't have the tax base. It doesn't have a huge amount of, it didn't industrialise in the way Sydney and, you know, the other states did. I mean, say we think of South Australia with Holden, when Elizabeth was built and there was that massive industrialisation in the period after the war. Tasmania didn't have any of that.
1: So what about the other economies? Who was, you know, doing well and who was struggling? Were any of the other states poorer?
7: West Australia was poor until the mining boom, really, from the 1960s onwards, and then the discovery, you know, of iron ore. So West Australia is now a wealthy state, but it wasn't for much of the 20th century. And so one of the, you know, sort of things that happens with the Australian tax system is that there's various mechanisms to distribute money to the poorer states through the grant system, so that Australia doesn't develop areas which are much poorer than other areas. You know, there's an attempt to make it so that Australian citizens, wherever they live, will have access to the same quality of services that are provided by their governments. Because we have to remember, it's the state governments that provide many of the services that we rely on a day-to-day level, you know, hospitals, schools, police, roads, for example, trains.
1: Yeah. Does it make sense that there will be a significant difference, that given that we have all of these different state governments, which in a sense are kind of more face-to-face with us in our lives?
7: Yes, but what I'm trying to say is that there's systems whereby they get there's some attempts to equalise the funding that they get, so that if Tasmania's got a much smaller tax base, its government gets topped up by the federal government, you know, by the Grants Commission, from taxes that are raised in the populous states like New South Wales and Victoria. So there's a sort of a democratic equalisation that goes on, if you like.
1: Mitch
7: doesn't fix up the weather.
1: Mitch says New South Wales is the land of rules and regulations. It seems as if we pay through the teeth whichever way you go. Oh, do you reckon that's more so in New South Wales than any other state, Judith? I don't know how much perspective.
7: I don't have a view on that. I don't know. I mean, I think you'd find Victorians and West Australians. I mean, I think there's rules and regulations pretty well everywhere nowadays.
1: Yeah, I don't reckon there'll be many of us who reckon we're not being charged through the teeth nearly every time we step out of the house either. Now, Tom just says, I'm from New South Wales. Sometimes I wish we had a simpler name for the state. What were alternative name options in the history of New South Wales? I don't know if this is something you know, if it was ever canvassed, Judith.
7: I don't know, actually. I mean, the eastern part of Australia was called New Holland at some point, but I think it was called New South Wales pretty early on. So I'm not sure about that. That's an interesting question.
1: I know when I was in South Australia back in the 90s, at some point there was a proposal that South Australia should be renamed Felicia because it was a state of happiness. I don't think that was taken seriously by too many people. But yes, Tom, I wonder what a good alternative name for New South Wales might have been. Yeah. So during the COVID pandemic, the state you lived in kind of determined, you know, whether you had a good or a bad time. People in Victoria had an absolutely appalling time. People in WA, I guess some of them were kind of going, you know, what pandemic? What do you think the lasting impact is of those different pandemic experiences state by state? Or do you think they've kind of washed through the system?
7: Well, I think it probably depended, and I imagine it has washed through the system in Western Australia and to some extent in South Australia. I think in Victoria, there's still quite a long tail. There's people, you know, children who were unable to go to school for a couple of years or had very interrupted schooling. The pressure that put on families, there was a lot of school refusing. coming out of that time. So I think in Victoria, certainly

0: my sense is that there's still it's I mean, I didn't have a particularly bad time during it, but I did, my children had left home. I live quite close to family, was a bit restrictive, but I think it was actually extremely difficult for a very large numbers of Victorians, particularly those who had school-aged children. And I think there's a legacy of that, and in a certain sort of resentment that there is, I think, coming out towards the Labor government, but also in some of the sort of difficulties that kids are having in school, having missed those, having had 2 years of very interrupted schooling.
1: Judith Brett is with me. Judith's a political historian and emeritus professor of politics at La Trobe University. Now, Robin says the media news influence has been more state-oriented, which generates a competition between the states. I mean, we're not getting as much local state-based news as we used to, are we, Judith? I wonder if that is changing a little bit.
0: Yeah, I think that's true. But we also don't get as much news about the other states. Because, well, partly because we're getting a lot less, what they call the legacy media is not of the quality that it once was in terms of the coverage that there once was. Because I think that was another thing that gave distinctiveness to states, but also to regional towns. They had their own newspapers, they had radio, their own local radio stations. So I think now with people picking up news online in bits and pieces and social media doesn't have the same sort of geographic base that the old radio stations, even the television stations, used to be state-based, and the newspapers were. So I think that's probably weakening our sense of state identification.
1: Jason from Brisbane says, yes, I've lived in Tasmania and the locals are quite inward, especially if they find out that you are from the mainland, says Jason. Now, we've also got, who's this, Ian from Mount Gravatt in Queensland. As a Queenslander, we had Joe, not limited to that, but then we had Joe for PM. I mean, Queensland sometimes feels like it is producing certain political phenomena that don't occur or don't originate in the rest of the country. What would you put that down to?
0: Well, Queensland had was much later in funding secondary school education in the private in the public secondary school education. So for it's not the case now, but in earlier generations, Queenslanders were tended to be less well educated. Fewer of them had finished school than in the other states. The other thing that's different in Queensland has got more big regional towns. So more in say in New South Wales and Victoria and in South Australia and Western Australia, essentially the great bulk of the population is in the capital cities. Queensland, that there's not as proportionately, Brisbane doesn't have as much of the Queensland population. So you've got a lot more people in regional towns, which are and closer to sort of rural agricultural interests, and you've also got quite a lot of mining towns.
1: Now, we haven't mentioned the Northern Territory. What can we say about them, Judith?
0: Well, the Northern Territories hasn't got that many people in it. The Northern Territory is only has only really relatively recently, in terms of our history, had a degree of self-government. I mean, the Northern Territory is essentially it's not a sovereign polity in the way it actually has been given some or it belongs to the Commonwealth, if you like. It's part of and they gave them some self-government in the same way as they did with the ACT. And the Northern Territory, has Darwin and it has Alice Springs. The climate and it's very different. It's got a very big Indigenous population. So it's really quite distinctive in that sense, I think.
1: I mean, you do get the sense, though, that Territorians, well, they call themselves that, that because the weather and the

0: Tasmania that a lot of Tasmanians have quite deep generational roots in Tasmania. And I don't think that's the case amongst the non-Indigenous population of the Northern Territory. Very different for the Indigenous population because obviously they've been there for multiple generations.
1: All right, now Rosemary's let us know that Captain Cook initially wrote New Wales in his private ship journal before he changed it to New South Wales. So I don't know if New Wales is better. I think New South Wales might be better. I don't know. And Andy reckons, I always thought that if Australia becomes a republic, Queensland should be renamed Carpentaria. I guess that could work.
0: Yes.
1: Judith, any final observations before we let you go?
0: No, I think, but I do think that they're interesting questions, actually. But I guess the other thing is to people move around a lot more now. So I think, travels, particularly since inland car travel opened up and, people going to Queensland. It's, certainly in the second half of the second half of the 20th century, I think we all have a much better sense of certainly the physical geography and the climate of the different states.
1: So perhaps we all know each other better than we did, well, certainly around the time of Federation.
0: Oh,
1: And
0: yes, I think much, yes, much more.
1: Judith, thank you so much for chewing the fat with us on this one tonight. It's been great to have you on.
0: Okay, thanks for having me.
1: There's Judith Brett. Judith's a political historian and emeritus professor of politics at La Trobe University. If you were going to rename your state or territory, have you got any ideas what might be a good name? Someone's just mentioning, actually, we didn't really talk about the ACT. It tends to be more highly educated. Median income is higher. There are many more politically aware people there because many are employed in government. It's interesting. Someone says you could fit the entire British Isles into New South Wales several times. It could be New South Wales, New Scotland, New Cornwall, New England. Yeah, exactly so. Here's a bit of dragon for you. Still in love with you.

0: Dragons still in love. Well, Nightlife is, you know, we were talking about whether you hear that much news from the other states, but as a national show, we like to keep in contact with all of the country. Bern Young will tell us what's been happening on the Gold Coast later next hour.
1: ABC News with Andrew Kaloupas. Trade Minister Don Farrell says the Prime Minister is yet to speak with Donald Trump about the United States' new tariffs on Australian exports. The Trump administration's 12.5% tariff on imports from 60 countries are now in effect, with the US saying it's over concerns about forced labour and slavery. Senator Farrell says Australia won't be imposing retaliatory tariffs, and the government is now focused on convincing the US that it's made the wrong decision.
2: I'm sure that in the discussions that the Prime Minister has in the future with the President, this will be one of the issues that are discussed by them. We do raise these sorts of issues at the most senior level. The Prime Minister has done that overnight with the United Kingdom.
1: Labor's National Conference has endorsed a push to allow telehealth consultations for voluntary assisted dying. His National Affairs correspondent, Jane Norman.
3: Most debates at the National Conference in Adelaide have been settled behind closed doors. But today, there was a rare disagreement on the floor over a push to change federal laws, allowing the use of end-of-life care via telehealth. The motion ultimately passed, but only on the condition that MPs are given a conscience vote if and when the issue is debated in Parliament. A much-anticipated argument on gambling was resolved in a last-minute deal, which strengthened Labor's position in its national policy platform. The three-day conference wraps up tomorrow, with debate on Middle East policy set to dominate. Jane Norman, ABC News, Adelaide.
1: Domestic violence advocates say women are finding hope and safety, even as communities mourn the death of Yana Armstrong. Up to 1,000 people have attended a candlelight vigil in Toowoomba in Queensland to honour the 30-year-old mother. Her former partner has been charged with murder and arson and remains before the courts. Chief Executive of domestic violence charity Proteus Place, Amanda Dalton, says progress is being made.
4: Every single day, women are escaping violence. Children are sleeping safely. Families are rebuilding lives. Women who once believed they had no future are finding hope again. Those stories rarely make the news. They're protected by privacy, by safety, and by dignity. But they're real and they matter.
1: South Australian police say an internal investigation into the death of a 23-year-old Aboriginal man in custody will be treated with the utmost importance. Rachel Merritt with more.
5: Police were called to West Terrace about 4:15 yesterday afternoon after reports a person was damaging vehicles and fighting with another male. Police say they found a 23-year-old man armed with a piece of wood, which he dropped before police moved to arrest him and a struggle broke out. After he was handcuffed, police say he fell unresponsive and despite CPR being performed, he died at the scene. Police say the physical struggle lasted a matter of minutes. Police say the man's family, who live on the remote APY lands, has been notified of his death.
1: Hundreds of people in southwest France have been evacuated by boat to escape a fast-moving wildfire. More than 87 square kilometres have been burned by the blaze that has been raging since Wednesday near the tourist destination of Cap Ferret on the Atlantic coast. This resident says she's heartbroken that the fire is ravaging her hometown.
6: I feel really bad when I see my town destroyed like this. It breaks my heart. It's such a pleasant place to live, so seeing it go up in smoke is just so sad. But I hope with all the firefighters we have, they'll help us get things back on track and we'll be able to reclaim the town.
1: To sport and in the NRL, a depleted South Sydney has moved up to sixth on the table after a 28-26

0: Ick's victory over the Melbourne Storm. With the details, Brett Sprigg.
1: South Sydney scored the first 8 points of the game, and Melbourne didn't touch the ball in the first 5 minutes in a contest with four lead changes. In the 75th minute, Ashton Ward's Harbour Bridge pass put Campbell Graham over for his second try, which was the difference in the end, and it wasn't made much easier with a hamstring injury to Melbourne captain Harry Grant. Earlier in Newcastle, a Daly Cherry Evans field goal was the difference in the Roosters' 23-22 win over the Knights. It comes at a further cost for the Knights with a Dylan Lucas ankle injury and a knee issue for halfback Dylan Brown. Brett Sprigg, ABC Sport, Sydney.
0: And Geelong has recorded a crucial 20-point win over Melbourne to stay in the hunt for the AFL finals, 18-9-117 to 14-13-97. And in the Perth Derby, Fremantle has handed West Coast a 70-point drubbing, 16-16-112 to 6-6-42.
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Hello, nightlifers. Welcome to the second hour of the show on this Friday night. It is so nice to be back with you. You want to meet tonight's writer, Charlotte McConaghy, in just a moment. Charlotte's book, Wild Dark Shore, recently won the Australian Book Industry Award for the Year for Best Literary Novel. She's been garnering a huge amount of overseas success, particularly in the United States, thanks to Reese Witherspoon. Her book's going to take you to a lonely Antarctic island. Some of you might have read Wild Dark Shore. You can tell me what you think. A bit later this hour, Bern Young will be here to tell you what's been making news on the Gold Coast. She has one of those stories for you. You know, every so often in a radio producer or a radio presenter's life, you come across those stories that just unfurl like a pirate's treasure map, lead you to places you couldn't have imagined, and you're telling everybody about this story that you've heard. Now, this story Bern's going to tell you, it involves a single dad and his daughter, a woman who couldn't walk away from a painting, and Bill Clinton in a blue dress. I kid you not. So make sure you're here for that later this hour. There'll be a mighty challenge. Andrew Romano will take a look at those new tariffs that you will have been hearing about that the US has imposed on, well, not just Australia, but scores of its trading partners. And I wonder if you remember Belle Chellingworth, our garbologist, telling us a few months ago about some awards designed to recognise the best and the worst of packaging in Australia. Belle's going to talk you through the winners and the losers of the Unpack It Awards when she joins us later tonight here on Nightlife.

0: the book we're going to talk about in The Writers Tonight has recently been announced as the winner of the literary novel category at the Australian Book Industry Awards. It's called Wild Dark Shore. It takes readers to an imaginary Antarctic island called Shearwater, where a woman washes up on the shore after a boat accident and stumbles into something of an apocalyptic situation. All radio communications have been cut. The family who live there and who have saved her, a man and his three children, are in the process of preparing to evacuate the island and take with them just a fraction of the precious seeds that are being stored in the island's special seed bank as rising sea levels flood its vault. The woman, Rowan, doesn't reveal the true reason she was headed for the island in the first place. Wild Dark Shore covers a lot of themes. There's climate change, decisions around having children, about protecting them. The author of Wild Dark Shore, Charlotte McConaghy, joins me now on The Writers. Hi, Charlotte. Welcome. Congratulations on this award.
1: Hello. Thank you so much. Thanks for having me.
0: Well, you've had a lot of success internationally, right? I think you made it to the New York Times bestseller list. You were a pick in Reese Witherspoon's book club. How much does having Reese Witherspoon like your book really help out?
1: It does help a lot, yeah. It's the American market is huge. So that's the place that you want to crack if you want to actually be working as a full-time novelist, I think. Mm. It's quite tricky to do that just in Australia. So it's been incredibly helpful for me to have that big support over there. You know, I think particularly also for me, this book, as you sort of mentioned in your amazing introduction about it, it does cover big themes of climate change and sort of natural disaster. And so I think sometimes those themes can really put people off, particularly, I would say, the sort of American public. So, you know, having a Reese Witherspoon stamp on the book just encourages people to look beyond that and to kind of recognise that maybe this will just be, you know, a good cracking story.
0: Yeah, which it absolutely is. So how do you get in front of Reese Witherspoon? I mean, are your publicists and the publisher, you know, is that a massive competition to try to get Reese to read your book?
1: Yeah, so it's all a bit mysterious how these book clubs work and how they pick their books, but the publishers will, it has nothing to do with me, firstly, but the publishers will send copies to her scouts. Her scouts read an enormous amount of books each year, and then they sort of select the ones that they think are appropriate for her book club or that she'll like, and they pass them on up to her. And now I had the the insider information that in the past with my first two novels, they had made their way to the scouts and the scouts had really enjoyed them, but they'd ultimately decided they were too dark for Reese's book club. So I had just completely written it off. And then I woke up one day to an email from Reese in my inbox saying how much she loved it. She'd read it overnight and couldn't stop reading it. And yeah, they wanted to choose it for their November, which was kind of wonderful as well because it had come out in March. So it had already had a bit of a life.
0: Yeah.
1: And was starting to sort of wane a little bit, but the book club just gave it this incredible, you know, second life right before Christmas. So it was great.
0: So tell us that, you know, what's in the crux of the story that you wanted to tell and why did you want to tell it?
1: I think it's a sort of number of things in this book. It's always tricky for me to work out where the idea came from because it was so many little pieces of things that made their way into this complex idea. Ultimately, I think it sort of boils down to the fact that I was at a point in my life where I was starting to want to have children. I wanted to have a family of my own. I'd always wanted to have children, but it was the time. And so I was, my work had already been about exploring our connection to the natural world and how that changes because of what's happening to the natural world and the wilderness both beyond us and within us. And, you know, so I knew that that would be a part of it in some way. And so it felt like a natural progression for me to be exploring or questioning, okay, so what does it actually mean for us to be bringing children into this world? How do we teach them about what's happening? What are our responsibilities to them? How do we teach them about love and impermanence and loss in a way that we sort of have never had to teach the next generation. How do we teach them to be more courageous than we will ever have to be and to survive more than we will ever have to survive? These were the big sort of questions that I was pondering in my own sort of parenthood journey. And so it was natural that they made their way into this book. I think, you know, each of my three novels explores this natural world in a different way through a different emotional lens. Migrations was sadness about species loss. Once There Were Wolves was rage about the harm that we're doing to each other and to the natural world. This book was about fear, specifically the fear of raising children in a time of ecological crisis and how we keep them safe, but also how we don't just leave them with a wasteland. How we can, you know, somehow figure out a way to leave them with something that is rich and beautiful and vibrant.
0: Charlotte McConaghy is my guest. She's the author of Wild Dark Shore, which, as you're hearing, has been in Reese Witherspoon's book club, but it also recently picked up the prize for literary fiction at the Australian Book Industry Award. So you travelled to Macquarie Island, effectively the island on which Shearwater Island in the book is based, in the Southern Ocean, about halfway between Tassie and Antarctica. Tell us just about visiting this island. I mean, first really about the logistical challenges of even going to visit.
1: Yeah, well, it's tricky to get down there. I actually did not think I would be going there. It was COVID time, you know, nobody was going anywhere. But I had been writing this book for a while. I'd been thinking about it, planning it, researching it for a while.

0: well, at the same time having my children. And I was just so stuck. I was writing, rewriting, you know, really struggling to kind of, I guess, just figure out what this story was, whose story it was, how to bring it to life in any sort of meaningful way. I was writing it from different points of view. I was trying different sort of stylistic choices. I had, at one point I had, you know, three families living in this lighthouse, which was a completely different book from the one it became. And me sort of realizing that this, you know, while it was fun to have this many characters in this lighthouse, it was just cluttered and noisy. And actually what the book needed to be was quiet. And so kind of terrified to strip away all of that and be left with what I had, which were these five characters and no real way to connect with this place. So I just sort of got, I got reached the point where I knew I had to try and go there. I had to try, at least, fully expecting to be told there was no way in the world I could bring a baby on this adventure voyage. But they said, yes, let's give it a go. We've never done it before. Bring them along. We'll see. It'll be an
1: experiment.
0: There's
1: only one boat.
0: There's one boat. Yeah, there's one boat and it goes at the end of the year. I think they do two. It's the same boat. They do two trips at Christmas time. And yeah, they'd never taken a baby, never taken an infant. We had to sort of figure out how to get, you know, high chairs and things onto the boat and all that sort of logistical stuff. But it turned into the most wonderful journey. It was just a life-changing experience into this extraordinarily remote, isolated, and yet utterly beautiful and alive place in the world. This island is, it is so bursting with wildlife. You just sort of, it takes your breath away. I remember stepping onto the black sand beach and looking up at these kind of really dramatic mist-shrouded cliffs, and there were king penguins, royal penguins, gentoo penguins all around my feet. They waddle over to say hello. There are huge elephant seals just flopping around. Some of the tiny wieners flop over to chew people's boots. And then there's massive sort of, you know, adolescent ones practicing their fighting in the water nearby. And it's just like there's albatross in the air, giant petrels kind of landing on the water right near you. It feels very otherworldly. And I did not have any understanding that there were places like this still left in the world where the animals were so unafraid of humans, because they'd just been so removed from us for so long. But the crazy thing is that this island nearly did not survive. It certainly nearly didn't survive in the way that it is now, because it was a, because it's so rich in wildlife, it was a target for oil exploitation during the 1800s. And so the sealers and the whalers went down in droves and just absolutely decimated this island. They brought rabbits, they brought rats, they brought all kinds of things that ate the vegetation. You know, at one point it was completely sort of devoid of this, this incredible life. And it's only due to extraordinary efforts from the conservation team that have brought this island back. But anyway, I remember this moment of standing on this beach, and I had so much, I had brought all this pressure with me, all this stress, all this anxiety, because I knew that this brief, tiny brief moment in time would be my only chance to get this book right. And if this trip could not make it happen, I would have to probably give up on the book. And you know, I knew that there was something deep in me that wanted to tell this story. There was something about it that was important for me to really pursue. So looked around at this kind of unbelievable place and noticed that there were these big rusting metal barrels sitting on the beach, and had this deep sense that there was something not right about these barrels. They had really, they had a bad vibe about them. And we,
1: they'd been what, left over from the oil trade, basically?
0: That's right, yeah. They were there from the time when these guys went down and were stuffing the penguins into them alive and squeezing their oils out by the thousands, by the millions probably. They are so, it's horrific. It's so grim. And I think the the sort of

0: the way that that bloodshed hangs in the air in this island, it feels incredibly haunted. And I am not someone who believes in anything, any that sort of mysticism, but I had this incredibly deep sense that this is a haunted place. And I suddenly everything kind of, all my doubts fell away. I knew exactly what the book was and how it should feel. I knew that it was going to be a gothic romantic mystery about a family that was haunted by ghosts on an island haunted by ghosts. And having discovered this, I got home from this trip and wrote the draft in a month, 6 weeks. It just poured out of me.
1: And that was after, I understand, you had written the first 25,000 words, what, four times and ripped them up four times.
0: Yeah. Yep. It was a lot of words going in the toilet.
1: How does it feel to rip up that amount of work? That presumably has taken months.
0: Yeah. I wasn't thinking of it as wasted work or time. It's just part of the process. Mm. You know, it was an exploration, I think, in trying to understand what this needed to be, who these people were, what this world was going to be, how I was going to explore it. And so I think each draft that I sort of attempted and then abandoned was not, yeah, it just was not wasted. It was the only way I could reach the point at which I could write the book.
1: It feels like that might be kind of a luxury, because I imagine some writers are under a lot of pressure to hit deadlines and maybe have to turn in books that they're, or drafts they're not entirely happy with. Where's that kind of tension between the expectations the publishers might have and the timeline you get to keep for yourself?
0: Well, I had deadlines. Mm. They caused me a huge amount of anxiety and stress. I feel incredible pressure all the time about my deadlines, but the book has to be the most important thing. Mm. You cannot turn in something that is subpar, that you feel is not your best work. Like, it's a way to end your career, I really do think. Mm. So if the publisher wants the book, they'll wait. You know, that's just what has to happen. Mm. When you're doing difficult, challenging work, it just takes as long as it takes. And that's not to say I don't work hard to meet my deadlines. Yeah. I do not like missing a deadline. But if it has just been, you know, too much of a challenge to, if you simply cannot get it there in the time, I think also, you know, that it's a I'm in a time in my life where my children have to take priority. Mm. And all parents know that feeling where the children have to come first before work. And, so it was a time of infants and infant sicknesses home from daycare, and I only work 3 days a week. I'm a mother, full-time mother. It's really cramming in a lot into those 3 short days of the week.
1: I've got Charlotte McConaughey here on Nightlife. You're with Suzanne Hilda on this Friday night. I do just want to hark back to Macquarie Island. There are a couple of other things I picked up. One was that, and you mentioned this in the book, that it is the only place in the world where you can see the Earth's mantle. Can you explain that for us?
0: Yes. Well, I've since had someone reach out to me to tell me that's not true.
1: The internet says it's true.
0: Yeah, I know. That's what I thought too. And it was part of one of the science lectures on this boat that I was on, which had explained it that way. I've been told that it's not true. There's somewhere else in the world. But anyway, yes, I think it's either the one place or it's one of maybe two places in the world.
1: You can still see the Earth's mantle pushing up.
0: And so this island is actually really incredible, because, geologically speaking, because it's rising. It's not sinking. So, you know, I did have difficulty kind of working out how to fit that into a book about rising sea levels and sinking islands. But as I, you know, I fictionalized my island, I've made it, it's sheer water, it's not Macquarie. But I guess also what I was trying to say is that even with an island that's being pushed up from the ground up, there will come a time when the seas will outpace it. You know, it will still start to get lower.
1: And the other thing, I think I read in an interview about that experience when you arrived at Macquarie Island, was the sound of it.
0: Mm, it was incredible. It was like a wall of sound, because it's I mean, it's really difficult to imagine it, but it's thousands and thousands of seabirds. Mm. So it's all the penguins squawking and, you know, making their weird little clicking and strange sounds they make. It's all the skybirds flying around above you and screeching. It's not just the birds either. It's also the seals. It's also the wind. The wind is incredibly powerful. It's the ocean. You know, it feels so peaceful, and yet it's this sort of roar of intensity.
1: Yeah. Now, you don't hit people over the head with climate change in the book, I think, but it's clearly there. It's driving the flooding and the seed vault. It's causing the island to become unlivable. And you know, how important do you think it is? I mean, you were saying about it's something that is... you've been thinking a lot about as you were having children. Do you think authors have a responsibility to write about climate change?
0: No, I don't think it. I mean, we certainly wouldn't want all of our books to be about climate change. That would be extremely depressing. We need books for a number of different reasons. We need them to be escapism. We need them to be aspirational. We need them to be scary and full of love and whatever they may be. But whatever we are interested in, whatever we enjoy, I think that's where our responsibility lies. So for me, I feel compelled to write about nature and what's happening to nature because it's something that I just feel deeply passionate about. And I feel frightened of it. I feel a sense of dread. And I feel an immense urgency to do something about it and to also, I suppose, write in a way that compels people to feel that same purpose. Mm. It's the only way I know how to tackle this thing. You know, I think one of the things that scientists and conservationists talk about in terms of trying to tackle the enormity of this problem and the saving of the planet, essentially, is because people don't know what to do. Mm. It's really overwhelming. But what they kind of encourage is for people to think about their special skill. So, you know, there are things that we can all be doing, but there are also things that you and only you can do with your, you know, you can bring what you love, what you care about, what you're good at, what you're passionate about. You bring those things to the table and you can make a change, make it have an effect in a way that other people can't. And so that's how I try to think of this as, you know, my love and calling in life is to tell stories. And so I'm going to try and use that to make a difference. Mm.
1: You do reference the Black Summer bushfires of 2019-2020. Rowan, who's this woman who washes up on the island, she's lost a house that she spent years building and she thought that she had fireproofed, you know, she'd built everything to fireproof standards. How much an impact did that summer make on you?
0: Oh, it was a profound impact. It was such an extraordinary time. I think what really... I mean, my dad lives down on the coast on a farm. They had to evacuate. They were in very grave danger. We were driving through to leave their house on the way home to Sydney the very same day that the fires raged through the Mogo Zoo. You know, we were there hours before that happened. So it felt very... very present for me that time, as it did for so many of us. I was lucky enough not to lose anything, but so many people lost so much. And I think what really hit me the hardest was the 3 billion animals. Mm. You know, that was just such a staggering number and such an unbearable grief. And the knowledge that this is going to keep happening is what's really scary about
1: it. I mean,
0: it.
1: We are now booked in for another El Nino this summer. So, gosh, fingers crossed we don't see anything like that again.
0: Yeah.
1: But, Charlotte, how then, you know, did you find a way to... Because I think that the end of the book, it is hopeful, despite, you know, the darkness that kind of hangs over it. How important was it to balance that scary stuff with the hopeful stuff?
0: Well, it's really important for me. I mean, part of why I write about the things that frighten me is to get through them and into a place of courage around it. You know, you write the darkness at the start so that you can write

0: right into its opposite. And I hope that that is also the experience of reading it. Hope is sort of a complex thing, I think, to talk about. I think it can too easily become empty rhetoric.
1: Mm.
0: I think hope is important, and if we can allow it to be useful to us, in that it takes us beyond the idea of hope and the idea that somebody else is going to come along and save us, away from that and into purpose.
1: Yeah.
0: The most important thing now is that we feel a sense of purpose, that we feel energized and galvanized. And so that's more where I try to lead in my work. I try to leave you with a sense of, okay, now let's go forward.
1: Yeah. Which I think is very much the sense that we are left with it at the end of Wild Dark Shore. You're on Nightlife, Suzanne Hill with you. A very warm welcome to you if you're joining the show after coverage of the AFL on this Friday evening. It is lovely to be back with you. We're just towards the end of a conversation with writer Charlotte McConaghy. She recently won the Australian Book Industry Award in the literary novel category for her book Wild Dark Shore, which has, amongst its other claims to fame, also been included in Reese Witherspoon's book club, and it's had enormous success in the US. Charlotte's been explaining how important that US success is for Australian writers financially. Wild Dark Shore's set on an imaginary Antarctic island called Shearwater. It covers a lot of themes, including climate change. Charlotte, what kind of reactions have you had from readers of Wild Dark Shore?
0: It's actually just been incredible. I mean, completely overwhelming sometimes to see the impact that it's had. A total surprise. I remember, I don't know, you never quite know when you're writing something whether it will work, whether it's going to be remotely enjoyable for anyone. I remember feeling like, I think this is the most boring book I've ever written. This sucks. And they're sending it off. And it's just been I don't even really have words for it. I mean, there are people sending me photos of tattoos that they've got from the book.
1: You're kidding.
0: Yeah. Like lots.
1: Are they getting?
0: They get the animals or they get quotes. So it is, you know, I'm having messages from people who've changed their careers in order to go into some sort of wildlife activism because of the books. It's just like, yeah, it's truly a beautiful thing, actually, when people reach out to you and let you know that the thing that you have worked really, really hard on and shed so many tears on and, you know, carried a deep sort of, it's almost like writing about this stuff feels very heavy sometimes. Mm. And then you have moments like these where people reach out and tell you that it's meant something to them, that it's changed the way they think about something, and it just feels so worthwhile. It is a lovely thing.
1: Yeah. So what's next for you? Will you continue, do you think, to write about environmental issues and some of those pressing issues for people today? Or?
0: I think so. I mean, I feel like at this point in my life, feels no less important to me or urgent to me than it did when I started writing Migration. So I don't know how I will step away from it. I'd like to do something that is fresh, though. Mm. You know, I don't want to keep repeating the same sort of or keep treading the same ground too closely. But I do think there is still a lot to be mined in this space. And I've seen from the response that there are a lot of people who want to experience wildness through their reading. So I'd like to give that to them in a way that feels fresh and new. Yeah.
1: I mean, I think that sense you create of the island, Shearwater Island, I mean, those descriptions you just gave us of, you know, all the penguins. I mean, I've got such a visual picture from reading the book about, I mean, I want to go there now too, having listened to you.
0: Oh, it's the best place.
1: Yeah. Oh, look, congratulations again on the award, on Reese's book club and all the other things. Well, I mean, I guess for you, you know, you can win the award, but I'm imagining it's that list, that reader feedback that actually probably means the most to you.
0: It does. It absolutely does. Yeah. The awards are wonderful because they're an acknowledgement of hard work, but it is, it's so much lovelier when you hear from a reader who's loved the book. That's kind of why we do it, isn't it?
1: Charlotte, thanks so much for coming in.
0: Thank you so much for having me.
1: That's Charlotte McConaughey, and her book is Wild Dark Shore.
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1: One person who loved the book was Jessie from Hobart, who says, I loved Wild Dark Shore. I read it very quickly. I've recommended it to a number of people. Thank you very much for your feedback, Jessie. It's great to be back with you, nightlifers. It's been a, gosh, it's been an interesting week. For me, a couple of weeks, I had two flights cancelled in Vanuatu. My husband dropped his wedding ring in the sea while we were snorkeling. I mean, we saw some nice turtles. I hope they're going to enjoy the wedding ring. So we were on the side of a volcano that was, we couldn't really see the lava, but my goodness, how many of you have stood on the edge of a volcano? The noise that it made was terrifying. So we did that. But anyway, yes, as I said, we nearly didn't get home when we went. Well, we didn't get home when we were meant to. We got home a day late because volcano ash was clouding the airspace. So a bit of an eventful time away from me. I wonder if anything interesting, dramatic, thrilling has been happening to you over the last couple of weeks. If you've got any news to share, let me know on the SMS, or you can just ring in when we do the Mighty Challenge and tell me all about it. Now, you know, Saturday nights, we like to do a music special in our second hour. What we're going to do tomorrow night is we're going to talk with someone called Sonny Palladino. He's the orchestrator and the music director for the musical about Neil Diamond, which is about to open in Melbourne and then Sydney in a few months' time, called A Beautiful Noise. And he's chosen some Neil Diamond songs to play for us, and he's going to talk about how they fit into the musical, tell you a bit about Neil Diamond's life. This song won't be on the list tomorrow night, but I'm going to play it for you to get you in a Neil Diamond kind of mood. It's Cherry Cherry. Then Bern Young's going to join us to tell you what's been making news this week on the Gold Coast.

Neil Diamond and Sherry Cherry. And if you're a Neil Diamond fan, there'll be a whole hour of Neil Diamond talk and music for you the second hour of the show tomorrow night. If you've got AFL or NRL or whatever it is on your radio and you can't find us, just look for us on the ABC Listen app, particularly if you're in one of the AFL states and you can't find us. 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
1: This week in... No, it's not in, it's on the Gold Coast.
0: Bern Young is here. She is the presenter of Drive on ABC Radio Gold Coast. Hello, Bern. Welcome back.
2: Suzanne, so nice to talk to you. Oh, I haven't been up this late for ages.
0: Only for us, right?
2: Absolutely. That's always for you.
0: Can I share with you one of my
2: career highlight stories, which says something, doesn't it? Because I've been with the ABC for more than 25 years. You know when you just meet someone, they tell you a story and you think, I wonder if we could find that person. And I spoke to a woman who is an art collector, and she has a local art gallery on the Gold Coast. And she took me into her packing room and showed me this painting that was the first painting she ever bought. And then it led to this whole love of art and becoming a collector. In fact, I'm going to let Terry Liu tell you a little bit of this story, because this is how it all started. You just meet someone. Someone says, you should talk to this woman, Terry Liu. She's really interesting. And then she tells this story.
3: And I saw this painting, which is the first one I ever collected. I had absolutely no money. We were so broke. We had a mortgage, two young kids, and I just couldn't walk away from the painting.
4: Why this, you know, amateur piece of art in many ways was the first thing that caught your eye?
3: That is a thing that I cannot explain. The painting spoke to me somehow, I don't know. I think it's the eyes, it's just the way he sat there. I can't explain why I choose art for my collection and for the gallery. It's all in here, in my emotions. Either I like it or I don't. It's very simple.
2: It's always hard talking about art, Suzanne, isn't it, on the radio?
0: It is. But, what was this picture of, though?
2: So it was a picture of a man. It was done by an amateur because it was a high school student had painted it. It was part of a high school annual exhibition that the local art gallery, and they still do it. In fact, we now call our art gallery Hodder. It's absolutely beautiful gallery now. And they still do it every year. They get the best local art students and they get their own exhibition. I think this could even have been the first year they did it. I'm not sure it's the first year, but certainly very early on in this annual exhibition. And a girl by the name of Tina Ryan is going to a local high school, and she's only 16 years old. She paints this picture of a man. He's actually out of work, and he's holding a newspaper, and he's wearing a suit, and he's sitting on the verge, you know, on the kind of gutter almost of a street, and he is looking kind of beyond the artist a little bit. And it's right, it's a large painting too. I don't know what it would be, like 1.5, not quite 3, but close. Like it's certainly more than 2 meters by 1. And she bought this first painting, and I thought, I've got to find this artist. Now, here's the funny bit, Suzanne. Terry got a few things wrong. We called it a senior's moment later. She told me the name of the artist was Tanya, not Tina. She gave me the wrong school because I was thinking, why can't I find this person? You know, we're paid to find people, Suzanne. And I could not find her. I was putting out messages on Facebook groups from, you know, sort of past students from this school that I'd been told. And I was in touch with the school and I was putting out the word across different things. And then I went, you know what? You know, let's just put it on the radio.
0: The good old radio.
2: And so the combination of radio and Facebook, it was a combination of the two. Even with the wrong name and the wrong school, it didn't matter. It still found her in New York.
0: What?
2: Yes. Tina Ryan is an artist in New York. She also has this other weird claim to fame, and this is going to just blow your mind, involving the Epstein files. But let me get to that in a minute. Because the real story the Epstein files is the thing that got the headlines, you know, and I don't know if you saw this story on ABC News, but it was the kind of what I'd call the clickable headline. But the real story is one about a teenage girl whose mum had actually left her and her dad. So it's pretty unusual story when mums leave. So she was being raised by a single dad. It was pretty tough

0: times. She remembers it. And then when this painting sold, it was this total moment of belief, both for her dad in her, for herself in herself. And she tells this beautiful story of how her dad then took her to every art show he could find, whether it was in Brisbane or on the Gold Coast. And then she told us, because I reunited them. I got Terry to come into the studio. I got Tina on the phone and from New York.
1: Had they actually met back then, or was the sale of the painting done through a third party?
0: Done through a third party.
1: So they never even met.
0: Never met. But Tina had kept a little note that Terry can't even remember writing, saying, thank you for letting me buy your painting. Tina still has that note. And then she said this.
2: I'm pretty sure my dad he hung on to the check. I remember him getting money out of his own bank account, but he was so proud that he had that check for a long time.
3: You never cashed it?
2: I don't think he cashed it. And it was probably about 10 years ago I was in his home when I was back visiting on the Gold Coast and stopped in to see him. And I said, Dad, is this that check from my first painting that was sold? He said, yeah. He said, oh, you know.
0: Oh,
2: so it's a beautiful thing.
0: It's a beautiful thing.
1: Oh, I am tearing up listening to this story, Ben.
0: I know. It's so amazing, isn't it? And then, because, of course, Terry can't believe the money never came out, because it was a huge fracture between her and her husband at the time that she had spent the money in the first place. And on this, you know, amateur art, her husband was very cross with her at the time, ex-husband, I should say, these days. And so the fact that the money never even actually left the account, but they hadn't noticed, is kind of interesting. Terry couldn't believe that. But there were so many facets to this. And then the story took a completely other turn when we realized she is also the artist who did, and I don't know if you've ever heard about this, but an Australian artist got caught up in the Epstein files. Do you know anything about this story?
1: No, I don't, but you're going to tell us, and clearly it is connected with Tina Ryan.
0: Well, it is. So Tina Ryan, who's known as an artist as Patrina Ryan Clyde, is her artistic name, and based in New York and does all sorts of different work. She ended up at the New York Academy of Art. She was doing a master's, and she decided to do some satirical portraits of American presidents. Now, apparently it was quite controversial at the time, because even her teachers were saying, you can't do this to our American presidents. But she was like, well, you know, I'm an Australian, and I'm just kind of looking at this through the lens of, you know, a naive Australian, and who are these presidents through the news? And of course, the infamous blue dress that is associated, of course, with Bill Clinton and his affair. She did a portrait of him in the blue dress. Well, guess who bought that portrait?
1: Jeffrey Epstein.
0: Oh, bought my the portrait. Goodness. And then it ends up in the Epstein files. This is Bill Clinton in those depositions being asked about the painting when he's before the Oversight Committee.
4: We have a painting that seems to be of you, Mr. President, found in one of Jeffrey Epstein's residences, wearing a, I would categorize it as a famous blue dress.
0: And then he says he's never seen the painting before. He didn't sit for the painting. You know, if you want to know anything about it, you'll have to ask the artist. And there's good old, you know, Tina Ryan from the Gold Coast. It was her painting. She never knew it ended up. She knew that he bought it, but she didn't really know who he was. She just knew him as Jeffrey. She didn't even know his surname at the time that he bought the painting. And she never even got any money for that painting, because she sold it on behalf of the school to help raise money for the art school. So it's not even something that...
1: Oh, my goodness.
0: Just an amazing story.
1: But what did she make now of having that unfortunate connection with Jeffrey Epstein?
0: She just said, it just blew her mind. I mean, she just said, who would ever imagine that their work could end up in this entire story? You know, she just found it mind-blowing. For her, it was just as much a shock for her as anyone else when it ended up in the Epstein files, because she did know that Jeffrey had bought that painting, but she had never known anything about him. And she said the weird thing was, when he did come into the gallery, when he came to buy that painting, or his people bought it ultimately, that he didn't even talk to her about it. He, you know, most people who are buying artwork speak to the artist and want to know things. She said he was odd in

0: that way, that all he said was, I have to have that painting. And that was it. And he got it. I don't know what he paid for it. She doesn't know what he paid for it. And now it's officially in the FBI's Epstein files.
1: That is incredible. But meanwhile, after Terry bought Tina's painting back in 1987, you know, and you've already really kind of painted the picture that Tina's gone on to have this successful art career.
0: I know. It's so beautiful. I know. It was just, and she spoke so beautifully about her dad. And yeah, it was just one of those really, really special moments where the world turns and people connect again. And when she comes back to the Gold Coast, unfortunately her dad died last year. So she said she wished her dad could have known this moment happened.
1: Yeah.
0: Because it had been such a moment for them when that first painting was bought.
1: And that check never got cashed?
0: Never got cashed.
1: Never got cashed.
0: Never got cashed. Unbelievable, isn't it?
1: Ben, thank you. That is one of the greatest stories I've heard in a long time.
0: I know. Do you need to know about any of the other boring stuff that's happening on the Gold Coast?
1: Yeah, that'll do. All right. Go and tell us. Ben Young's here, Drive presenter at ABC Radio Gold Coast. Right, you've had your chief executive resign. Tell us about that.
0: I know. Well, I was going to say it's not exactly boring because it's quite an abrupt resignation from the CEO, Tim Baker. He's going to step down in December, although he'll take leave before that, after 5 years in the role. He still had 2 years on his contract. Now, he has faced scrutiny over overseas travel expenses during his tenure, and this resignation comes ahead of a planned review of council's senior executive team. So the official statement says that in recent months, he and his wife had been considering the next chapter of their family and what that means for their future. Careful reflection. I've determined I was unlikely to be in a position to make the longer term commitment required. Now, the mayor, Tom Tate, is away right now, which left it to the acting mayor, Mark Hamill, to face the questions about whether the CEO jumped or whether he was pushed.
2: Obviously, there's discussions that have occurred between the mayor and the CEO that I'm not privileged to understand or know exactly what's discussed in terms of timing. I know for the CEO, I think he would have preferred to have left this announcement to the next full council meeting, but like any good organisation, there's always a rumour mill behind it, and he felt it was important to bring rumours to an end and to let his staff know exactly what was going on. That's why the timing of the announcement was brought forward to while I was still acting mayor instead of the mayor being back, was that the CEO really didn't want his staff to be guessing what was going on. He wanted them to have confidence that a decision had been made to make an announcement so that they weren't reading about it in the paper or in the news, that he could tell them first that he decided after nearly 5 years it was the right thing for him to move on now. That's a big decision to make, and I can, in discussions with Tim in the last few days, can understand that has been a very big decision for him and his family to make, but we really do appreciate the fact that he's been prepared to make that decision early and allow us as the political wing and the organisation to have a really good transition runway as we head towards his final day in December.
0: So that's the acting mayor, Mark Hamill, facing the questions because the mayor happens to be away. I mentioned some discussion around travel expenses. So some of the councillors here on the Gold Coast have described Mr. Baker's ratepayer-funded overseas travel as exorbitant and disproportionately high. He and one of his staff members spent $54,000 during a week-long trip to the United Kingdom last year. And then in February, it was revealed that an extra $46,000 had been spent on staff travel beyond what was disclosed in a public expense report. Individual costs were withheld due to privacy concerns, according to council documents. And also, just to put into perspective how big the job is to be the CEO of the Gold Coast, it is the second largest council in Australia, with a budget this year of $2.7 billion. And debts this year now tipped to exceed $1 billion, with our population around that 700,000 mark. So it's a big job, and someone will have to step in as an acting CEO after he takes leave as of mid next week.
1: Bern Young is here with you. Now, you mentioned that huge budget, Bern. A lot of that, I'm understanding, will end up being spent on sand.
0: I know. You and I always end up talking about this. Ever since Alfred last year, we've still been doing this massive replenishment job. We just had some big seas, unexpectedly so at this time of year, to be honest. So they kind of were a bit of a, you know, problem. They haven't been a huge issue, but we did have to close some beaches, and we have got this replenishment program underway.

0: When do they think the work might be finished, Bern?
1: Well, at the moment, they're expecting a total deposit on our beaches of 800,000 cubic metres, and that should be by September. So that's the work of the big dredge. And then, to be honest, we are always in a constant state of moving sand around to keep our beaches looking as good as they do. But the big job, as I understand it, should be done by September, is what was in one of our council announcements this week after the big swells.
0: Well, always good to get an update on the sand situation, Bern. Always good to chat. Thank you for that amazing story you brought us first up to. Really appreciate your time.
1: Thanks, right, Suzanne.
0: Off to bed with you now.
1: Thank you.
0: Right, there's Bern Young, Drive presenter at ABC Radio Gold Coast.
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0: The mighty challenge isn't too far away, my friends. Now, Nightlife, as a reminder, you can listen back to anything you've heard on Nightlife or you've missed on Nightlife. That includes the mighty challenge. Maybe it's Motor Talk with Toby Hagen. Maybe it's This Week in History. 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And do you know there's a measure that comes out once a month, the podcast ranker? It lists the top podcasts in Australia by listener numbers. And just the other day, Nightlife ended up being 102 on that list. That is the best we've ever been. So I was pretty pleased with that. So Nightlifers, thank you for all listening to our podcast. Now, for example, you might have missed Phil Clark's discussion from last night. He was talking to Joanne Wallace and Jack Corbett, who are the authors of a new book, Neighbours, Australia and the Pacific. It unravels a lot of the complexity, examining Australia's role in the Pacific over the past two centuries, and uses that focus to illustrate the challenges in policymaking and relationships between Australia and its Pacific neighbours.
5: When you think about it, it's quite odd given our history in the region, how little the region impacts our contemporary consciousness in Australia. I mean, we were the colonial power in Papua New Guinea and Nauru, but if you walk around the streets of Australia, you don't see that colonial history really written on the faces that you see, in the same way that if you go to the UK, you can see the UK's colonial history walking around the streets. And it's a real shame.
6: This is a very diverse region, different interests within the region, different interests between the region and Australia. As you've alluded to, that complexity is really something that we're trying to bring to light in this story.
0: Yeah, so that conversation about Australia and the Pacific and all of the other Nightlife conversations are up there on the Listen app. Oh, you can tune in live, of course. Anywhere you get your podcast, there is never a reason to miss Nightlife. Now, we're talking about the Pacific and the volcanoes in it. Gio from Gloucester says, I too have stood on the edge of that very volcano. Yeah, was it Mount Yasua, Gio? That was the one that I was standing on. Gio says, it was more than 40 years ago. I was 11 and it was terrifying. I'd climbed up with Dad and a guide who was sitting on the edge, dangling his legs over the crater hole while Mum waited below in the truck. Dad said he was talking to me and the lava rocks boomed up in front of us, and he turned to exclaim and share his excitement with me, but I was gone. Just a flash of blue shorts running down the hill. From the brief description, I think it's still as heart-stopping today, says Gio. Yet my 12-year-old was not very happy up there either, Gio. And he kept going, you can't tell me it's safe, Mum. We're literally on the edge of a live volcano. Very, very true. I was talking to a couple that we met, actually. They love volcanoes so much. The fella had a bad volcano experience 50 years ago where he'd climbed one and didn't get to see a very good view. He dedicated every holiday since then to try to have a great volcano experience. And this volcano, he'd booked to go up not once but twice to make sure that he did. And he had good weather apparently on both occasions. So good for him. I didn't see as much as I would like. But yeah, Georgia just mentioned they were dangling his legs over the crate hole. They had railings there. And as we went up, the guide said, I mean, they're not really there for you to lean on or anything. So don't touch them. They're really kind of just to show you that that's where you shouldn't go past. Parts of them had fallen over. I mean, you're literally, as Gio said, on the edge of a volcano, right?

0: the very edge. And yeah, safety, not really such a priority, it would seem. Hey, it's news time. Let's play the challenge after the latest ABC News. You can call me on 1300 800 222 to be part of the Mighty Challenge. I would love to catch up with you, my friends.
1: ABC News with Andrew Kaloupas. The Australian government says new tariffs being imposed by the United States are completely unjustified and don't make sense. The 12.5% tariff will be placed on Australian exports to the US, replacing a 10% tariff. The Trump administration argues it's taking action against forced labour and slavery. But Trade Minister Don Farrell has pushed back, arguing Australia takes modern slavery very seriously.
2: The Albanese government believes that this imposition of higher tariffs on Australia is completely unjustified, and we will continue to lobby the United States Trade Representative to remove all tariffs on Australian goods.
1: Australian farmers say the new US tariff will hit producers. National Farmers Federation Chief Executive Michael Guerin says goods like Australian lamb and goat will be affected, reducing returns for producers.
3: Lamb is becoming more popular indeed, as is goat. You know, something like 90% of our goat exports, which is a growing market, go into North America, including into the US. And that growth, if you listen to the forecasters, should continue to grow.
1: A police officer has been shot while responding to a disturbance on Queensland's Fraser Coast. Frances Dew reports.
4: Officers were called to a property on Horizon Court in Yangari, west of Maryborough, for a welfare check just after 3 Friday afternoon. Queensland police say one officer was shot in the leg while trying to engage with a man at the property. The Queensland Police Union says the injured officer is a 36-year-old constable. He has been taken to hospital and is in a stable condition. An emergency declaration has been made with an exclusion zone covering several streets near the Mary River. Residents are being urged to stay indoors and members of the public are being told to avoid the area as the situation is ongoing.
1: A long-awaited report into South Australia's catastrophic algal bloom has found there was no single trigger. The State Government Commission report says floodwater, coastal upwelling and a marine heatwave all helped create the conditions for the bloom. It found the bloom intensified during an unprecedented marine heatwave, with calm conditions and reduced wind mixing also playing a role. Advocates for the elderly say greater awareness of elder abuse is urgently needed. Reports of elder abuse in Queensland have jumped by 82% over the past 5 years. The statewide elder abuse helpline says many cases go unnoticed or unreported. Caxton Legal Centre lawyer Nikki Mitchell says friends, neighbours and family members are often best placed to notice warning signs.
5: Conversations create opportunities for support. Neighbours, families, friends, people that have a relationship with an older person, don't be a bystander. Be a noticer, have the conversation and help empower and lift the voice of that older person.
1: Hundreds of people in southwest France have been evacuated by boat to escape a fast-moving wildfire. The authorities have ordered everyone to leave the resort region on the Atlantic coast. Here's the BBC's Hugh Schofield.
6: The Cap Ferret Peninsula next to the Bay of Arcachon is one of the jewels of the French Atlantic coast. Now the 40,000 people who live or holiday there are urgently leaving, most by car along a thin strip of land that separates the water from the burning forest, others by boat. A huge pall of white smoke lies over the zone. 60 kilometres to the south, a second major fire is burning and 20,000 people have been told to leave the area around the town of Biscarrosse. France has called in help in the form of more water-bombing aircraft from other European countries.
1: To sport, and Geelong has kept in touch with the AFL's top six with a 20-point win over Melbourne at the MCG, but the victory has come at a cost. Here's Clint Wheeldon.
7: Shannon Neal kicked 5 goals for the Cats as Geelong ended Melbourne's unbeaten run at the MCG. The Demons had won their previous 9 this season at the venue. Patrick Dangerfield had signed on to play next season ahead of the game, but he'll need scans on a groin injury ahead of next Thursday's match against Collingwood. The Cats skipper suffering the issue in the second term. He returned to the field, but looked to be hampered in his movement. In Perth, Fremantle crushed West Coast in Derby 63. Jai Amos disputed 5 goals, Murphy Reid won the Glendinning Allen Medal as best on ground as the latter leading Dockers beat the Eagles by 70 points to claim their 17th win of 2026. Clint Wilden, ABC Sport, Perth.
1: That's the latest from ABC News.
8: Western Australia's weather for Saturday, possible morning frost over inland eastern and central parts of the Southwest Land Division, the Goldfields and Western Eucla. Chance of a shower about the Southwest Capes in the late evening. Windy over the southern Kimberley, Pilbara and North Interior. In Perth, mostly sunny, a top of 20 after an overnight low of 7. And looking ahead, Sunday, showers 20. Monday and Tuesday, partly cloudy 18. And Wednesday, sunny and 21.
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0: Nightlifers, it is Challenge O'Clock, my friends. Here are your categories. That was the week that was. We have What a Woman. We have sequels and prequels. We have geography and we have relax. So, relax, geography, sequels and prequels, What a Woman. And that was the week that was. If you like the sound of those categories, if you like the sound of ringing up and seeing if you can answer a question, 1-300-800-222. A lot of people whose names start with T currently on our switchboard, like Tristan and Tommy and Tony and Trevor. Even if your name doesn't start with T, please feel free. 1-300-800-222. All right. Well, without any further ado, let's get into it.
10: The Mighty Challenge.
0: Let's go to one of those T-starting people. Hello, Tommy.
11: Hello.
0: How's your week? How's your last couple of weeks been, Tommy, since we last had a chat?
11: Pretty good.
0: Yeah? How's Freo doing?
11: Good. We beat the Eagles today by 70 points.
0: 70?
11: Yeah.
0: Woof. Okay. Now, where's, and I must say, I know I sound terribly ignorant. I'm not really up to date with what's happening on the AFL scoreboard. So where's Freo now?
11: First.
0: Oh, first. Okay. Have you been first all year?
11: Yeah, most of you have.
0: Did you dip slightly at some point or did I imagine that?
11: I think we did. Oh, no, we were like trying to beat Sydney and then we got ahead of them.
0: Yeah, okay. So are you starting to get excited for September, Tommy?
11: Yeah, me and Mum have tickets, like flights and accommodations.
0: Oh, really?
11: Yeah.
0: Okay.
11: Even if they don't get in, we're still going to go to the grand final.
0: Oh, what? Now, is that going to be in Melbourne?
11: Yeah.
0: Okay. Well, won't Freo get to play at home, though, if they are in the finals?
11: No, it's Melbourne every year.
0: Oh. But the semis and stuff. Okay, but you're going to the grand final. Have you ever been before?
11: No, not to one in Melbourne. I've been to one in Perth. They had a special one in Perth because of COVID.
0: That's going to be pretty darn exciting, isn't it, Tommy?
11: Yeah.
0: Imagine if you could go and you could see Freo win. That would be amazing in the life of a 12-year-old boy. You'd never forget that.
11: Yeah.
0: Right. Now, Tommy, would you like, that was the week that was, What a Woman, sequels and prequels, geography or relax?
11: I'm trying to decide between that was the week that was and geography. I go for geography.
0: Okay, let's do that for you, Tommy. Question one. Located halfway between Norway and Iceland, the self-governing Faroe Islands is an autonomous territory of which country?
11: Oh, between Iceland and Norway. I'm just going to go with a random one, Scandinavia.
0: It's not Scandinavia, no, Tommy. Well, it's sort of Scandinavia, but Scandinavia is not the answer. I'm sorry.
11: Thank you.
0: Okay. I'll talk to you again soon, Tommy. There is Tommy. Let's go from Tommy to Tony.
12: Oh, hello. Nice to have you back.
0: Oh, and here we are. I was going to say we've landed in your favourite category, but then I thought, no, we're not actually, and that was the week that was.
12: Well, just a segue, did you enjoy Vanuatu?
0: Yes. Yes. People were very friendly. The scenery was beautiful. A few hiccups. I mentioned before my husband lost his wedding ring in the sea.
12: Oh.
0: We had two cancelled flights. We got stuck on an island. We missed a yacht trip we'd paid for. So I've been filing travel insurance claims because it happened twice.

0: that's not, well, good and bad. Did you have some guava?
1: I didn't have any guava.
0: Well, we had a honeymoon in Vanuatu, and we had a turbulent experience as well.
1: What happened?
0: On the second day of our honeymoon, we were hit by a Force 3 cyclone. We were in a little bungalow, and they said, "You'll be okay. You can withstand 120k winds." And my wife and I were huddling together in our bed. We couldn't sleep all night.
1: Oh no! Did it actually do damage around you?
0: No, we were very lucky. The little bungalow, because we were on little, you know, those little burrows or burrows, or you know, on the edge of the water.
1: Burrows or whatever, yeah.
0: Yeah, and literally it was shaking all night.
1: Oh, my. Well, high winds, Tony, were the reason that we didn't get one of our flights. So the flight came in from Port Vila to where we were on Tanner Island, it circled, and then it didn't even bother trying to land because the winds were so high and we watched it just fly away. Then a smaller plane, which like a 9-seater, it came in and tried to land, and the people in it said that literally they were landing sideways. That plane aborted that landing, flew around, came in from a different direction and did land, but the people who got off that plane, they were all white. They were
0: No. Well, glad you didn't get on a plane then.
1: It would have been scary, I tell you. But we left our luggage there. Well, we went because we didn't know if they were going to come back. So we left our luggage at the airport. We went back to the resort for lunch. It was 5 minutes up the road. And then later, when we knew the flight was cancelled, my husband went back to the airport. There was no one there. They just locked the luggage up and just left it. But they didn't lock the airport. So my husband's just wandering around on the tarmac. Yes. It's very funny. Anyway.
0: No, it sounds like a scene from Fawlty Towers.
1: Yes, some of it was. Now, Tony, shall we crack on?
0: Let's crack on. Let's get into it. I'm ready.
1: Located halfway between Norway and Iceland, the self-governing Faroe Islands is an autonomous territory of which country?
0: Well, I think I watched a full Foreign Correspondent program on Faroe Islands with their wives and... The Filipino wife, the brides who go over there because they don't have any women. And I think it's part of Denmark, is it? Denmark?
1: Is that your answer, Denmark. Tony?
0: It is. Lock that in.
1: It is correct. Well done. All of you got Denmark. You know who you are. Good work, people. Tony, do you want to go to That Was the Week That Was?
0: I think I will. And when Greta was in, I got my equal top score, 6, when you were away. So I'm going to try and do that again.
1: Well done.
0: I'll try and get 7.
1: Okay.
0: Let's go do it.
1: Thank you. Question 2, which city is hosting the 2026 Commonwealth Games?
0: That'd be Glasgow.
1: It would be Glasgow, Tony.
0: Let's go. Keep going.
1: Question 3. What is the name of Barnaby Joyce's dog?
0: Oh, I heard him screaming. Stella.
1: Stella is correct.
0: Yes.
1: Well done, Tony.
0: I heard that.
1: Question 4. Once you get into That Was the Week That Was, Tony, you really ripped through them. Question 4. Which chief mouser to the Cabinet Office welcomed his 7th British Prime Minister this week?
0: That would be Andy Burnham.
1: No. Andy Burnham is not the mouser.
0: Oh, mouser. Oh, my God. Is it Mickey Mouse then? Thank you, Runa. Suzanne, I'll talk to you another night.
1: Okay, you'll get your PB another time, Tony. Not a problem. Okay.
0: Thank you. See you later.
1: 1-300-800-222. Rachel in Canberra. Good evening to you, Rachel.
2: Oh, good evening, Suzanne. I'm feeling for you for your holiday, but you're going to remember that for the rest of your life.
1: Exactly. I mean, it's always a story. That's what I always think. When things happen, it's always a good story.
2: Breeze through that paperwork.
1: Actually, the insurance company

0: were very fast. I filled out one of the forms yesterday and they got back to me today and said they're giving me $500. So, you know, I've never seen an insurance company work so fast. Right.
1: Is it worth it?
0: Question four. Which chief mouser to the Cabinet Office welcomed his seventh British Prime Minister this week?
1: That would be Larry the Cat.
0: Larry the Cat is correct. He's had an eventful few years, hasn't he, Rachel?
1: He really has. You won't know which way's up.
0: Well, who's the boss? Yeah. Right. Well, Rachel, would you like to stay in That Was the Week That Was? You could also try What a Woman, Sequels and Prequels, Geography or Relax.
1: It's funny. When Tommy was on, I thought, he's not going to choose something that I know, but he chose both of the things I knew. So we'll stay with The Week That Was.
0: Very well. We have question five. Who emerged from the TARDIS at the opening ceremony of the Commonwealth Games?
1: That would be Prince Charles.
0: Well, he's not called that anymore, is he, Rachel?
1: Sorry, I beg your pardon. King Charles.
0: Did he have someone else with him?
1: With Queen Camilla.
0: Yes. Yes, Rachel, that is correct. Question six. Awarded this year to Yu Deng, John Pardon, Jacob Zimmerman and Hong Wang, the Fields Medal is a prestigious award in which field?
1: I'm sorry, I missed the first part of that question.
0: Awarded this year to Yu Deng, John Pardon, Jacob Zimmerman and Hong Wang, the Fields Medal is a prestigious award in which field?
1: I must have missed that one.
0: Do you want to have a guess?
1: Was it the maths prize?
0: Yes, it is a maths prize.
1: Yes, thank you.
0: You pulled it out of somewhere, Rachel.
1: I didn't hear the news, but I knew of the prize. Yep.
0: Not the kind of prize I'd ever win, that's for sure.
1: No, neither.
0: Rachel, you can have What a Woman, Sequels and Prequels, Geography or Relax.
1: What a Woman.
0: Excellent. Question seven. Julia Roberts received her second Oscar nomination for which movie?
1: No, I missed that one too. Sorry.
0: Rachel, thank you very much. Rachel may engage in a little bit of kicking herself when she hears it. Sam in Harvey. How are you doing, Sam?
2: Good morning. Suzanne, is it?
0: It is. It is, Sam. How are you going there in Harvey?
2: Yeah, good. Thanks. Yeah.
0: Now, we're on question seven. And we want to know, Julia Roberts received her second Oscar nomination for which movie?
2: Would it be Pretty Woman?
0: Sam, it would be Pretty Woman. Very well done indeed.
2: Uh-huh. I finally got one right for a change.
0: Do you want some applause?
2: Yeah, okay.
0: Yeah, go on. It's been a hard-earned one, Sam. Here you go. All right, shall we see if we can make it to Sam? Would you like to stay in What a Woman? There's also Sequels and Prequels, Geography or Relax?
2: I'll try Geography, thanks.
0: Geography, okay. Question eight. In which South American country have mountain lions been observed eating penguins in the wild?
2: Probably wrong. I'll say Chile.
0: Ah, it's not Chile, Sam.
2: All right. Thank you.
0: All right. Good to talk to you, Sam.
2: Good night.
0: Bye-bye. Jane from Mount Gambier says, I honeymooned in Vanuatu in 1994. We experienced 7 earthquakes. A fellow died on a snorkeling trip that we were on. My husband broke his toe. We both caught colds and we sank a pedal boat that we died. I wrote the story of The Honeymoon from Hell and I entered it into a travel writing competition. Oh, dear Jane. Actually, there were a few moments, particularly when the winds were very high. My husband and I were like, we could be in a White Lotus

0: series, you know. Imagine the tension as everyone's stranded in the posh hotel for a week and they can't get out because of the high winds. Right. Who have we got next? Let's talk to Grant in Waterloo. Hey, Grant. Grant, are you there? No response from Grant. We will check in on Grant and see if we can go back. Tristan.
1: Hey, how are you?
0: Hi, Tristan. Do you... Sorry, go ahead.
1: I just wanted to say that I've got a cheeky little cat here that, you know, because we've been so cold and I was wanting to put the heater on, but he puts the child lock on the heater.
0: The cat did?
1: Yeah.
0: Really? How did the cat do that?
1: I don't know.
0: And you've got a very special cat there, Tristan, by the sounds of it.
1: Yeah.
0: Tristan, in which South American country have mountain lions been observed eating penguins in the wild and it is not Chile?
1: Vancouver.
0: It's not Vancouver. I'm sorry, Tristan. Thank you very much for playing. Annette in Perth has the correct answer. So does Maria, Susan in Hobart, Adrian in Bella Vista, Jess in Warrnambool. Yeah, you've all got it. Nicely done. We do have a line come through, 1-300-800-222. We will give Grant another go.
2: Yes, sorry about that, Suzanne. Oh. How are you?
0: That's all right. These things happen, Grant.
2: Oh, indeed. So, yes. Now, I think maybe the answer possibly might be... might be Peru.
0: It is not Peru, Grant.
2: All
0: dang.
2: The best.
0: Okay.
2: Back.
0: All right. Thanks,
2: bye.
0: Grant. We'll talk to you next time. John in Ashfield. Greetings to you, John.
3: Oh, how are you, Suzanne? Nice to talk to you again.
0: Thank you, John.
3: It really makes me Saturday mornings. I get our little get together every week.
0: Yeah, I know. Yeah, weekly date. Great. I'm sorry, I missed a couple.
3: Oh, we had a bit of a holiday and I hope you enjoyed it anyway.
0: Now, can you have a go for me, John, as to which South American country, in which South American country mountain lions have been observed eating penguins in the wild?
3: Well, there's quite a few South American countries. I'll try Argentina.
0: Argentina is the correct answer, John. Well done.
3: Finally got off me duck.
0: I know.
3: It lasted too long.
0: Were you also not got one correct? Or not for a while?
3: Not for a while. Been ringing up and I get the first answer wrong, but I got it finally right tonight. So I'm on the march. My PB is 6, but that was made centuries ago. A long time ago.
0: Do you feel like this is cause for some applause?
3: Oh, well, I think so.
0: Okay, let's do it. let's celebrate all our achievements.
3: Yeah, wonderful stuff, Suzanne.
0: Okay, what do you want to do now, John? We've got geography, we have relax, we have Water Woman, and we have sequels and prequels.
3: Oh, I'll try Water Woman. Thank you, Suzanne.
0: Water Woman, indeed. Yep. Question 9. Later covered by Whitney Houston, what was Chaka Khan's debut solo single?
3: Not sure. No, I might have to pass on that one, Suzanne. Sorry.
0: Nope, quite all right, John. Okay. All right. Okay. Thanks for sharing your correct answer with us. I feel like we're having some wins tonight, aren't we? A couple of lines free. You can join the parade. Maybe line up for some applause if you feel you deserve it. 1-300-800-222. Stuart.
4: Oh, g'day, Suzanne. How you doing?
0: Hello. I'm well, Stuart.
4: G'day. Right. Just listening to a book, but now the field matter was for mathematics, isn't it?
0: Yes.
4: It just doesn't add up.
0: Very good.

0: Very good.
1: That's pathetic.
0: Someone had to do it.
1: Well, I did.
0: And it was you, yeah.
1: So the Faroe Islands would be ideal for a Filipino and a balmy sort of weather, wouldn't it?
0: Mm.
1: It's perfect, wouldn't it? Come to the balmy Faroes.
0: Oh, it'd be very, very, very, very, very cold in the Faroes, I'm sure.
1: Oh, far out. It'd be lovely, wouldn't it?
0: If you like cold weather. Now, Stuart, our question is, later covered by Whitney Houston, what was Chaka Khan's debut solo single?
1: You're talking over me before I can say something inappropriate, aren't you?
0: Yes.
1: But okay, well, good.
0: You got me sussed.
1: Well, actually, you've got me sussed. Well, Whitney Houston, what was her solo album for?
0: So, later covered by Whitney Houston, what was Chaka Khan's debut solo single?
1: Was it once he sung The Bodyguard, that song with Kevin Costner?
0: I'll sing it for us, Stuart.
1: I was trying to think of it. Wasn't a bad baby. I could see then. Don't cry for me. No, that's not right. I'm glad they had a good, a reasonable trip. It still sounds all right. There's a couple of turtles getting married now. Look, honey, look what I found. You beauty.
0: Well, the funny thing was, I mean, most of the little diamonds and sapphires had fallen out of it anyway, so it was kind of it was well past its peak.
1: Don't say that on the radio because you're going to claim it in insurance.
0: Oh, I'm not even going to bother.
1: Just as well because you just blew it.
0: Just blew it, didn't I?
1: That's what he loved.
0: I mean, can I claim that? I mean, surely him just dropping it in the ocean isn't really, it's not like it's
1: not up what you just said. You should have said it was still intact, perfectly intact. It was beautiful.
0: Oh, yeah.
1: So I'm going to go.
0: Sentimental value.
1: I'm going to give that, there's no money for that, unfortunately. Insurance companies are harsh. I'm going to go, what's that song? It's in my head. Is that the right song?
0: I don't know what song. If you're thinking the Bodyguard song, I think you're barking up the wrong tree, Stuart.
1: Ta-da, then.
0: Fare thee well. There is Stuart. His demo in Sheffield. A few people have it. Ed in Perth's got it. So does Jenny in Glenbrook. Sandra in Perth. Tana. Annette in Perth. Maria. Bernadette. Damo in Sheffield.
2: Hey, how you going there?
0: Good, Damo. How's it going where you are?
2: Oh, pretty steady. It's Friday night, Saturday morning. I'm just dead. Goats are all in bed. The dog's on the bed. Budgie's in the bed. It's good.
0: Because you've got a full menagerie going on there.
2: It's beautiful down here in Tassie, I tell you.
0: Okay. And so, Damo, you mentioned goats. How many goats have you got?
2: Five. At the minute, yeah.
0: Are they pets or are you keeping them for some kind of agricultural purpose?
2: A bit of both. I inherited a goat or got given a goat and somehow I end up with five. So, I've got three little triplets now. I've got a paper coming out, take pictures of my baby triplets.
0: No, really?
2: Ridiculous. Yeah, they fell down the bank like a week ago, one fell in the bank. It was in bed. Me, 8 o'clock in the morning. So here I am getting up, and it was great. Been doing that. It's what life's like. It's what you can do.
0: And so, in what paper can we expect to see a picture of your goats?
2: Tasmanian Country, I think. Well, they're coming out Monday to do it. So it's like a rural paper.
0: Fantastic.
2: It's good to see that sort of stuff going on too. You know, that's what I said to the lady when she went, can I come and get a picture of your goats? Because I ring up the ABC quiz on a Tuesday night in Tassie down here and we do that. And she heard that and then the vet rang me up and said, hey, mate, someone wants to take a picture of your goats. I said, all right, cool. That's 6 degrees of Kevin Bacon, I tell you.
0: Very, very much so. Do the goats have names?
2: Initially, the one that fell down the bank, I was going to call him Powerball, supplementary number or something like that, because he just rolled down the bank. There's a supplementary number. But I don't know, Huey, Dewey, Louie. I haven't even sexed them yet. I'm so lazy with them. But name to take the course. It'll all run through.
0: Oh, dear. All right. Well, if you are in Tasmania and you get Tasmanian country, was it? Keep an eye out for Damo and his goats. Now, we're on question nine. Later covered by Whitney Houston, what was Chaka Khan's debut solo single?
2: I'm every woman.
0: It's that all one? In me. Yeah, yeah, yeah. Well done, Damo. Yeah. That is it.
2: Well, we should be doing karaoke. Good.
0: You can't stop me from doing karaoke, given half a chance. Right, Damo, really? you should call on a Saturday night. We've got sing-along options on Saturday nights in the quiz.
2: Have we? Oh, no. My world's just opened up now. Like, who needs AI when he can actually talk to real people? Like, this is the thing.
0: Right. Do you want to stay in What a Woman, Damo? We've also got sequels and prequels. We've got Relax and we have Geography.
2: Well, let's go, Tasmanian. Let's go Relax.
0: Let's. I love it. Question 10.
2: I might not be here long, but I'm here. Yeah.
0: Here for a relaxing time, we hope. You're bringing us some Tassie vibes. Which Chinese martial art and relaxation technique is sometimes described as the principles of yin and yang applied to the human body?
2: Yin and yang applied to the human body.
0: A Chinese martial art and relaxation technique.
2: It's not Feng Shui because that's all of it. Is it jiu-jitsu?
0: It's not jiu-jitsu.
2: Oh, no.
0: Damo, it was lovely to chat. Lovely to hear about your goats.
2: Nice yakin.
0: nice yakin. I think I've heard anyone say that in a while. Lovely to chat with you, Damo. Yeah. Oh, heaps of you have already got it. Well done, Jess from Warrnambool. You were first in with the correct answer on that one. Let's Trevor from Croydon Park, soon to be a pin-up boy, right, Trevor?
3: Of what?
0: Yeah. Oh, hang on. I'm talking to the wrong Trevor.
3: Yes.
0: Sorry.
3: You were looking for the king and you only got the butler.
0: No. You're the king in the south. That's what I'll call you, Trevor. King in the south. Now, our question is, the Chinese... Sorry, did you want to say...
3: You're not by any chance employed by the Fiji Tourist Bureau.
0: Well, I'd be doing a poor job if I was, given that I've been yapping on about Vanuatu.
3: That's I said, you're not employed by a rival.
0: Oh, you think I'm talking Vanuatu down?
3: Well, that's just so what were the positives?
0: The sea was beautiful. The turtles were gorgeous. The beaches. I mean, there was some incredible snorkeling, actually. Some really beautiful snorkeling. Very friendly people, actually. And if you're into your soccer, they're absolutely mental about their when we flew in, looked out of the window, there were flags from every country in the World Cup strung on trees everywhere. Everyone's got a flag on their truck.
3: Were they supporting anyone?
0: They all had a team. Each of them had someone picked. And so, you know, you'd get into one cab and you go, this is a Spain guy, and you'd have a chat with him about Spain. You get into another cab. You could tell by the flag he was an England guy.
3: Yeah. Okay.
0: And that was fun.
3: Did your ever-loving find the lost ring?
0: Say that again?
3: Did your ever-loving find the lost ring?
0: No, it's gone.
3: Or was that the $500 you were talking about?
0: No, that was the travel insurance refund.
3: Right.
0: Yeah, for one of the cancelled flights. Oh, I tell you, it's been a lot of paperwork.
3: Anyhow, I've played for time because I've been thinking. I'm pretty sure you, after a whole lot of ones that I've known, I've landed on the. Cursed one, but I'll think it's right, but I'll have a stab at Reiki.
0: Oh, it's not Reiki, no.
3: Yeah.
0: Trevor, next time.
3: Thank you, sir.
0: Okay, bye. Ooh. Mario. Hey, Mario.
4: Hello.
0: Hello, Mario. We are on question 10. Which Chinese martial art and relaxation technique is sometimes described as the principles of yin and yang applied to

0: the human body?
1: I'm guessing here, would it be Tai Chi?
0: Tai Chi is the correct answer. Well Mario. Okay. Oh, do you want to stay and relax? You could also try geography, What a Woman, or sequels and prequels.
1: I'll go geography, please.
0: Nice work, Mario. Question 11. Which Australian state hosts the annual Tour Down Under cycling race?
1: Victoria?
0: No, it's not Victoria.
1: Damn.
0: All right. Hey, thanks, Mario.
1: All right, bye-bye.
0: Bye. Robin says, speaking of, how is the calendar coming along? Robin, it is progressing at a clip. It's actually going to happen. We've got most of our pin-up boys and girls arranged. We're going to be sending photographers out. So we will let you know when it is it's going to be a thing of beauty. It's absolutely going to be wonderful. Greta is doing a lot of hard work on it. She's been talking to people. So just watch this space. Watch this space, absolutely. Actually, here's one of our pin-up boys. Hey, Vando.
2: Oh, hey, Suzanne, how are you?
0: Yeah, I'm all right, Vando.
2: Oh, that's fantastic, and I'm glad you had a good holiday. But one thing, well, I've just got to unpack a couple of things. You said before you sort of went on holiday, you said, oh, I've got to go where it's warm. Have you heard of putting a jumper on? Well, you said, but then I've got to ask, at Christmas time, you went up to Santa's place. You had to fajord some sort of country to go to Santa's place where it was genuinely cold.
0: Yeah.
2: Anyway, so... are you a grass is always greener sort of a person?
0: I can't really explain it. I know my husband's a bit like, you know, he hates the cold. Why did you make me go there? And then he was very upset when we got up to go on the morning we were going. He went, do you realise it's only 25 in Port Vila? It's like only 5 degrees more there than it is here. We needed, and when we had this last minute panic, quick, put in jeans, put in a hoodie. But the sea was beautiful and warm.
2: Yeah, nice. He's lucky too. Like barracuda are getting around up there, and they are attracted to goldy, flashy things. You know, might get bitten. Anyway, but that didn't happen. So fantastic.
0: Mm. Yeah. Now, Vando, which Australian state hosts the annual Tour Down Under cycling race?
2: Oh, does it have wineries in this particular state?
0: Mm. Which state doesn't have wineries?
2: Yeah, I don't know. Maybe, well, I'm pretty, probably territory doesn't. Not,
0: and that's
2: I'm
0: not a state.
2: It's South Australia.
0: You are correct. It is South Australia.
2: Okay, Vando.
0: Well done, Vando. Well
2: done. I'm just dancing to myself. Right, sorry. Let's go.
0: Oh, Karen says, how do I get one of these calendars? Karen, they're still a work in progress. We haven't actually created them. Our models have not posed yet. Right, Vando?
2: No. My people, who is no one, is talking to, well, someone, and there you go.
0: Yeah, we're working on your wardrobe, you know. getting your appearance fee sorted. Working out your liners and your demands.
2: Nice. Yeah, I've got to go off to Just Cuts. You know, no. I went there once. What a dreadful haircut. In fact, I haven't had a haircut for years.
0: Now, Greta's saying you're not allowed to shave. She wants you kind of as you are.
2: Righto, no worries.
0: Right. All right. Well, Nightlife, you can all look forward to this. November, I think we should have a finished product for you, but yes, very, very exciting. Vando.
2: Can I have a sarong size magnet tonight, please, Suzanne? Will you send that in? Yeah.
0: Okay.
2: Anyway, come on.
0: Do you want geography? Do you want relax? Do you want What a Woman or sequels and prequels?
2: Oh, give me sequels and prequels, please.
0: Oh, it's about time someone opened that one up. Vando, question 12. The TV series A Knight of the Seven Kingdoms is a prequel to which other TV show?
2: Oh, was it, the Dungeons and Dragons ones. What was it? I can't think of it. I only saw bits and pieces of it. Everyone's like, there are people yelling, I can't hear them. It's not Dungeons and Dragons. What is it? Games of Thrones?
0: Yes, Game of Thrones. Oh, yes. I will give that one to you, Vando. Do you want to stay in sequels and prequels?
2: Yes, please. Andrew McGann did 1984 or something, and then the other one, Praise. Is that an answer?
0: Not even a question. Question, I've written...

0: 19, which is clearly wrong. It's clearly question 13.
1: 24.
0: Really getting ahead of myself there. Question 13. Here We Go Again is the subtitle of which 2018 comedy sequel movie?
1: Here We Go Again
0: is the subtitle of which 2018 comedy sequel movie?
1: Does it have the Ted Danson and John Travolta voicing babies or something? No, I've got nothing, Suzanne. Mm. Here We Go Again.
0: All right, Vando. No. Another time.
1: Thank you. It was a pleasure, I'm sure. I'll speak with you anon.
0: Fare thee well. Bob in Greenacre. G'day, Bob.
2: Hi, Suzanne. Double drat.
0: Oh.
2: Hoping you'd stick with geography, but.
0: Okay. Here We Go Again is the subtitle of which 2018 comedy sequel movie?
2: I don't know. I'll say Babe.
0: Ah, it's not Babe. I think Vando misled you with talk of pigs. It's not Babe. All right, Bob, thank you. There's Bob. Let's yarn with Dave in Perth. G'day, Dave.
3: How's things, Suzanne?
0: Oh, they're not bad at all, Dave. How's things with you?
3: Yeah, not too bad. This question.
0: Here We Go Again is the subtitle of which 2018 comedy sequel movie?
3: Well, the guy before the other guy gave a little, is it like two men and a baby or something like that?
0: See, listening to Vando can lead you entirely down the wrong path and not be entirely helpful.
3: Okay, well, I stand corrected.
0: Sorry, Dave.
3: Thanks, Suzanne.
0: All right, see you, Dave. Look, Ned in Perth has it. Ruby in Melbourne has it. So does Nicole in Flinders Park. Diana's got it. Bernadette's got it. Jess has got it. Looks like it's the ladies with the answers. I wonder if that could be a clue. Hello, Pearl.
4: Hello, Suzanne. Usually it's TGIF. Thank goodness it's Friday. I'm going to say TGYB. Thank God you're back.
0: Now,
4: it's my birthday, Suzanne.
0: It's your birthday. That's what I'm going to focus on because the reason I sound half distracted is I'm looking for the ready happy birthday song and I'm struggling to find it right now. And I don't know if that's because I put it in all caps and the keyboard's so far away and I'm reaching all the way over there. So let's uncaps that and see if I can sort this out for you, Pearl, because I want to give you your birthday song.
4: Oh, wow.
0: Where is it?
4: You can sing it.
0: Really?
4: you like karaoke. You can sing it.
0: Oh, there it is. I had some filter on it that was making it not show up. So are you ready?
4: Yep.

0: Oh, thank you so much. Thank you.
1: How are you celebrating, Pearl?
0: I've been celebrating since Wednesday lunchtime.
1: Okay. In any particular way or just...
0: Just out to lunch and out to dinner and round at family's places, and family came round here. And yes, I think I'm just having my last little, whatever you call it, before I go to sleep now.
1: Okay. And will that call an official end to the birthday celebration?
0: It will. It will. Yeah. Oh, not really, because in the Isle of Man, it's not the end of my birthday yet. So I still do expect a call or two from my siblings over there. Mm.
1: Excellent. I feel like we had this same discussion last year, Pearl.
0: I know, and it came around so quick.
1: It really has.
0: I know. And are we allowed to talk about the calendar?
1: Oh, I already did.
0: I know, but I have been invited to be on the calendar.
1: You're going to be one of our pin-up girls.
0: I know. And I rang, when I learned this from Greta, I laughed and I rang my eldest son. And I said, oh, my God, Wayne, guess what? He said, what, Mum? I said, at the age of 74, your mother's going to be a calendar girl. And he's like, what? Good on you, Mum. So, yeah, the whole family's in on it now, yeah.
1: Oh, well, this should lift the sales, Pearl. You'll have to be getting lots of copies and sending them across the world.
0: Well, that's

0: that's what my son said. Mum, do they know they've got to give you 9 copies?
1: Well, the idea is, of course, you, Pearl, you'll definitely get a free one. But the idea is that we will recover the costs that we spend and then we will give money to charity.
0: Yeah, so, I was going to ask that. Yeah.
1: Well, don't worry. No one's making any kind of profit out of this.
0: No. I didn't think so. But, yeah, I thought hopefully it would go to charity.
1: Okay, Pearl. Hopefully you can have a go at this. Question 13, Here We Go Again is the subtitle of which 2018 comedy sequel movie?
0: Well, as you know, I don't watch movies, so I don't know the answer, but thanks for chatting, Suzanne.
1: Well, as it's your birthday, I'm going to give you a small clue.
0: Okay.
1: If you were to sing, Here We Go Again.
0: Here We Go Again.
1: What might have you have said before that?
0: Mamma Mia.
1: Yes. Everyone, don't mind. I gave Pearl a clue. It's her birthday.
0: Oh, thank you so much.
1: All right, I'll only give you one, but there it is.
0: Okay.
1: There's your birthday clue.
0: Well, how can
1: clue.
0: I resist you after that?
1: Oh, that's so sweet. do you want sequels and prequels, What a Woman, Relax, or Geography?
0: Well, I think I'll have What a Woman, thank you.
1: I think that's incredibly apt. Question 14. Which 2012 gothic horror movie starring Daniel Radcliffe as lawyer Arthur Kipps? Radcliffe as a lawyer Arthur Kipps.
0: No, I know Daniel Radcliffe was Harry Potter, but no, again, I don't watch movies, so I don't know. Thank you, Suzanne. Thank you so much.
1: Okay, thank you very much, Pearl. Here's Sammy in Bowrowra Heights.
2: Oh, Suzanne, how was your little...
1: Well, Sammy, I've been through a lot of it by now.
2: Oh,
1: have you only just tuned in?
2: Yes, I have actually.
1: No, I've done almost the full gamut, and I don't want to start repeating myself. So you might have to just listen back to the quiz, and you'll hear all the exciting moments. You know.
2: I think I know. Is it like? Did you say? What's his name from Harry Potter that I don't think of him as being in Harry Potter?
1: Daniel Radcliffe?
2: Yeah, I think of him in, because I watched this movie called The December Boys.
1: Mm-hmm.
2: It was actually set in Australia and it was just the most brilliant film. And when I was watching Wang, and just so I disassociated myself from the Harry Potter thing. So
1: it's a gothic horror movie from 2012. Daniel Radcliffe was lawyer Arthur Kipps.
2: A movie, I don't know. King Arthur. Maybe I'm wrong. I don't know. I do know. No, I'm wrong. No.
1: Yeah. Sammy, I think this is going to end.
2: Why?
1: Because I don't think you know the answer.
2: No, I don't actually.
1: Okay. Well, and we'll live to, you know, spar another day, Sammy.
2: I know. I want to get at least 3 right. Okay.
1: Not tonight.
2: Not tonight. No.
1: Bye, Sammy. Eric in Melbourne.
3: Hello, Suzanne. Oh, Scandinavia's a region, not a country. Now this one, I'm not sure, but is it Van Helsing?
1: No, it's not Van Helsing.
3: Thanks anyway.
1: All right. Sorry about that, Eric. Let's talk to Andy in Batemans Bay.
4: Yeah, hi. Yeah, it sounds like even on the islands it's cold this time of year.
1: Yeah. The sea was beautiful and warm, but, yeah, we did need the jumpers.
4: Yeah, same here. There's people don't want to go for a swim but don't realise it's a bit warmer in the here in the bay. We've got a seal that's pulled up on our beach and not sure what they do when they pull up on the beach, but hopefully it's, people don't hassle it too much.
1: Right. How long's it been there?
4: A couple of days so far. I was just going to go tomorrow morning and try to keep the dogs away from it.
1: Yeah. And so everyone knows about it by now, I assume. Are people kind of going down to look at it?
4: Sort of. Since they see me, they seem to give it a bit more space. Don't realise that, they can pass probably pathogens from their dogs and vice versa.

0: Oh, is the seal okay? I mean, I'm just now that you've talked about pathogens, I just suddenly thought about bird flu because a lot of seals and sea lions have been hit by it.
1: Yeah, well, there's when I studied, there's some pretty horrible diseases that dogs spread, and when they get into packs, they're fairly scary. And yeah, anyway, there was one around the corner, as I mentioned to a few of the people there that passed away, and it was pretty spooky to see the skeleton. It was almost like a human.
0: Now
1: The
0: we better,
1: structure.
0: yeah.
1: Yeah.
0: Now,
1: Anyway, I'm not sure I'm the only thing that werewolf in London, but
0: okay, we're in the category
1: I'll
0: of what a woman, and the question is: which 2012 Gothic horror movie starred Daniel Radcliffe as lawyer Arthur Kipps?
1: No, what a woman! No, I'm sort of right back at Pretty Woman, and it's a great song at karaoke.
0: Thanks very much, Andy.
1: Right.
0: Okay, bye. Ah, look, it's like a roll call of some of our calendar boys and girls tonight. Hello, Joanna.
2: Hi, Suzanne. Oh, it was a bit of a shock. I'm still getting over the shock.
0: Oh, well, we're very glad you've agreed to be part of it. It's going to be great fun. Now, question 14, which 2012 Gothic horror movie starred Daniel Radcliffe as lawyer Arthur Kipps? We're in the category of what a woman.
2: Yeah, I did see this. The Woman in Black.
0: The Woman in Black is correct, yeah. Joanna. Okay. What would you like to do? More What a Woman. We've got sequels and prequels, geography and relax.
2: I'll try the What a Woman. Thanks.
0: Question 15. Let's Go Girls is the opening line of which Shania Twain song?
2: I think it's Man, I Feel Like a Woman.
0: Man, I Do Feel Like a Woman. Correct, Joanna. Are you staying in What a Woman? It's working for you. Question 16. Lady Hunstanton, Lady Stutfield and Lady Caroline Pontefract are characters from which Oscar Wilde play?
2: I should know this. Gosh. I can't think of it. There's something woman. And I can't think of it. No, why come to me? Why come? No, I can't think of it.
0: Oh, Joanna.
2: I will kick myself. Yeah, and something woman. Oh, dear. it just won't come. I do know it. I just won't come to me.
0: I know anyway, you know it.
2: Yeah, I do know it, but I've been asleep, so. Anyway, it's good to hear you anyway.
0: All right, Joanna. And yes, for the person who said, is Joanna on the calendar? Joanna's going to be on the calendar. I know it's going to be a roll call of people that you've been listening to, well, mostly for a long time, a couple of newer additions. Okay, now we've got Paul in Esperance. Paul, you've got something for Pearl.
3: I've got something for Pearl and also for Tommy and yourself. This is Warpy time for Tommy. Happy birthday, Pearl. And welcome back, Suzanne. And I'm a long way from anywhere.
0: Oh, I was worried. I was worried.
3: I'm middle of nowhere, mate. That's where I work.
0: Okay, all right. We might have a few startled kangaroos or something, but nothing more serious than that.
3: I'm doing good. I'll get away.
0: All right. Paul?
3: Thanks, Suzanne. Welcome back.
0: I will pass on my thanks, my own thanks, and then on behalf of Pearl and Tommy. Now, our question is this, question 16.
3: No. I just wanted to do that, mate.
0: Okay.
3: Thank you very much. Let the others have the joy of winning.
0: All right, Paul, we will let you go then. Thank you very much for your contribution. Let's yarn with Peter in Ballarat. Evening, Peter.
4: G'day, Suzanne. Welcome back. Did you parler français?
0: Only in petit. No, none.
4: None?
0: I can only...
4: Well, the water was good.
0: I can only parler in petit peu.

0: Prequels, Relax or Geography?
1: Relax.
0: That's a nice choice. 17. Which relaxing type of tea takes its name from the Greek for earth apple?
1: Ooh. Greek earth apple?
0: Mm.
1: Nah, it's not Chinese. It's Greek. I'm out. I'm out, my friend. Over to the next one.
0: All right.
1: Move on.
0: Goodbye, Peter. Very nice to talk to you. Here's Leon in Indigo Shire.
2: Hello.
0: Hello, Leon. Can you tell me which relaxing type of tea takes its name from the Greek for earth apple?
2: I'm thinking maybe it wouldn't be, but it's green tea.
0: It's not green tea.
2: Not green tea, no.
0: No, we want
2: to... Happy birthday to you too.
0: That's to Pearl in Darwin, Leon.
2: Oh, sorry.
0: Look, I'll take it, but it's a bit late. But I think Pearl deserves it. Thanks. Thank you for your wishes there, Leon. Oh, my goodness. They're all here. Hello, Brian.
3: Hello, Suzanne.
0: You're going to be a model for us too, aren't you?
3: So I'm told.
0: Oh, you're just doing what you're told, are you?
3: Oh, yes. Yes. No, Greta rang me the other day, a day or two ago. I've forgotten that.
0: This is going to be such a stellar calendar, Brian. We are so excited about it.
3: Oh, I'm glad to help you, but get excited.
0: Right, Brian. 17, which relaxing type of tea takes its name from the Greek for earth apple?
3: Earth apple.
0: It's not green tea. You need something more specific than that. Just think of a relaxing tea.
3: Tetley's.
0: Not a brand of tea, Brian. I will let you have one more shot because I'm nice.
3: Well, I can't think of a relaxing tea. I'm more a coffee man.
0: Oh, I see. We've got a fundamental problem with answering the question. Right, Brian. Yes. All right, Brian. I will talk to you another time fairly soon, I am sure. There's Calendar Boy. He might end up being January. You never know. Brian from The Gap. Here's Abe in Bendigo.
4: G'day, how's it going?
0: Hi, Abe. Do you know which relaxing type of tea takes its name from the Greek for earth apple?
4: I think it's chamomile.
0: Chamomile is correct, Abe. Do you want Relax, Geography or Sequels and Prequels?
4: Can I go with Sequels and Prequels, please?
0: You can go with Sequels and Prequels. Question 18. 1976's Future World was a sequel to which 1973 movie?
4: Waterworld?
0: It's not Waterworld, I'm afraid. All right, thanks, Abe. Marcus in Brighton East. Hey, Marcus. Marcus, you there?
5: Hi.
0: Marcus, 1976's Future World was a sequel to which 1973 movie?
5: Oh, God, I don't know. Future World. Bizarro World. I don't know.
0: Thanks, Marcus. Oh, dear. A few people do have it. Well done. Anne, Eric, Morgan, Tana, Adrian. I know I've chatted a bit too much, so we are going to carry this over to the other side of the ABC News. I've got plenty of opportunity for you to ring up and get the correct answer and perhaps still be the winner of the Mighty Challenge on this Friday night, 1-300-800-222. Once we've knocked this thing off, I know I will have to indulge in less chit-chat. We'll catch up with Adrian Romano.
6: ABC News with Andrew Kaloupas. Drones carrying explosives have targeted a city in northern Iraq where US forces are stationed, and sirens have rung out in Bahrain after the American military carried out its 13th night of strikes against Iran. Here's Tim Wharton.
7: At least 7 blasts were heard in Erbil in the Kurdish-controlled north.

0: north of Iraq, with eyewitness reports of at least four plumes of black smoke rising from areas near or inside a base at the city's airport. Iran also claims it has struck a watchtower for the US Navy's Fifth Fleet, based in Bahrain, but there's been no comment about casualties or damage. The latest attacks come as the US and Iran exchange strikes over control of the strategic Strait of Hormuz. Earlier this week, Iranian allied Houthi rebels added further pressure by targeting two Saudi tankers in the Red Sea. US President Donald Trump, in turn, has threatened to use frozen Iranian assets to pay for damage to any ships and cargo.
1: The Australian Chamber of Commerce and Industry says it's hard to understand the rationale behind new tariffs slapped on Australian imports into the United States. The Trump administration is imposing a 12.5% tariff on imports from 60 countries, saying it's over concerns about forced labour and slavery. The Chamber CEO, Andrew McKellar, says Australia has one of the best reputations in the world when it comes to combating modern slavery.
2: We are one of the countries with the highest standards to protect against modern slavery, forced labour conditions, wherever it is in the supply chain. In fact, Australia is a much better rated country than the United States in that regard. So, honestly, it's very puzzling.
1: Faith Isaacs, the sister of Toowoomba woman Yana Armstrong, has thanked the community at a candlelight vigil honouring the young mother. The body of the 30-year-old was found in bushland several days after she was reported missing by family earlier this month. Her partner has been charged with murder and remains before the courts. Ms. Isaacs, who's now caring for Ms. Armstrong's baby son, says the family has been overwhelmed by the community support.
3: The support we received has been overwhelming. Every person who searched for Yana, shared her photo, came here tonight, donated or simply stood by our side, has helped us carry through the darkest times of our life, and we are so incredibly grateful.
1: The Royal Commission on Anti-Semitism and Social Cohesion has concluded its hearings in Melbourne after a week spent examining security arrangements in the Jewish community. Georgia Lenton-Williams reports.
4: The Royal Commission has heard from Federal MP Julian Lisa, Tali Blickblau from the Dorr Foundation, and police and government representatives. A senior member of the Department of Home Affairs said the department had provided more than $209 million in protective security grants over a six-year period, but conceded the grants process could be streamlined. A small group of anti-Israel protesters gathered outside the hearing, urging the Royal Commission to overturn its adoption of the controversial definition of anti-Semitism put forward by the International Holocaust Remembrance Alliance.
1: Australia's last surviving Kokoda campaign veteran, Reginald James Chard, has died aged 102. Frances Dew reports.
5: RSL Australia says Reg Chard died peacefully on Friday. He enlisted in the Australian Army in 1942 at the age of 18. He served in Papua New Guinea during the Second World War, surviving repeated bouts of malaria and fierce fighting at Senananda. The Kokoda campaign is regarded as one of Australia's defining battles of war. About 625 Australians were killed along the Kokoda track, more than 1,600 were wounded and thousands more were struck down by disease. Education Minister Jason Clear has paid tribute to Chard, describing him as a dear friend.
1: The first day of official competition is underway at the Commonwealth Games with a host of Australians in action in Glasgow. Swimmer Lani Pallister cruised through the heats of the women's 400-metre freestyle, qualifying second fastest for the final later this morning, with fellow Australians Jenna Forrester and Amelia Webber qualifying third and fourth respectively. Both the Australian women and men notched wins in the three-on-three basketball, while a number of Australians are taking part in the only day of para-weightlifting. In rugby league, a late try to Campbell Graham has earned the Rabbitohs a 28-26 win over the Melbourne Storm at Stadium Australia. ABC News.
6: Western Australia's weather for Saturday, possible morning frost over inland eastern and central parts of the Southwest Land Division, the Goldfields and Western Eucla. Chance of a shower about the Southwest Capes in the late evening. Windy over the southern Kimberley, Pilbara and North Interior. In Perth, mostly sunny, a top of 20 after an overnight low of 7. And looking ahead, Sunday, showers 20. Monday and Tuesday, partly cloudy 18. And Wednesday, sunny and 21.

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2: Nightlifers, we enter our fourth and final hour for the evening. I hope that you will join me in knocking this mighty challenge off. Look, I'm guilty of too much chit-chat in the last hour. I hope you've enjoyed it, but now it's time to get serious. Andrew Romano is waiting to have a yarn with us in a few minutes' time about what's been making news in the US. But we still do have a few questions to get through. Let's see. Darren is giving us a ring from Adelaide. Hey, Darren.
3: Hey, how are you, Suzanne?
2: Well, now you're a first-time caller, I understand.
3: Yes.
2: Welcome.
3: Yes, I am. Thank you.
2: Question 18. 1976 Future World was a sequel to which 1973 movie?
3: That will be Westworld.
2: It was Westworld. As you're a first-time caller with your first question, correct?
3: Thank you.
2: Been very liberal with the old applause tonight. Darren, do you want sequels and prequels, geography or relax?
3: I think I'll take sequels and prequels.
2: Okay, question 19. Young Hyacinth was a 2016 prequel to which classic British sitcom?
3: Oh, my God, I have no idea. That is way too far from the previous question for me to know that one.
2: It is quite the jump. Hey, thanks, yeah. Thanks, Darren.
3: Thank you very much for having me.
2: Okay, bye-bye. Who have we got? Steve. Oh, my curse is doing funny things. There we go. Steve in Tokemoor. Hey, Steve.
4: Oh, hi, Suzanne. Welcome back.
2: Thank you. Steve, Young Hyacinth was a 2016 prequel to which classic British sitcom?
4: Keeping Up Appearances.
2: Yeah, it's got to be Keeping Up Appearances.
4: It was my birthday yesterday.
2: As in the yesterday that just left us?
4: 24/7. What date was Pearl's birthday?
2: 24. Well, was Pearl's... I think it was yesterday today. So
4: I'm a 24/7.
2: I think you've got the same birthday. Do you want some?
4: Yeah, I was born in 1960, so I was Route 66 yesterday. I ended up DJing the pub. Singing and pulling out my harmonica, which apparently was in tune.
2: I'm very glad to hear it. Now, Steve, I'm sorry. I feel like I've talked too much last hour. We better get
4: right,
2: on. We better crack on. Okay.
4: Right,
2: so do you want sequels and prequels?
4: Sequels and prequels.
2: Okay. Question 20. The Starlight Barking is a sequel to which 1956 novel by Dodie Smith, The Starlight Barking?
4: Never heard of either of them. No, I was going to give a shout out to Ben in Preston, and I was in statues, and I thought the statue in Wall Street was the wolf, not the bear or the bull. Yeah. So anyway, I hope everyone has a good laugh and enjoy the night. Bye, Suzanne.
2: All right, and happy birthday to you, Steve. Here's Kate from Yamina Beach.
5: Hi, Suzanne.
2: Hello.
5: Sorry, I didn't know. I couldn't hear the first name. I wanted to wish Pearl happy birthday, but I remember last year I wished it to her and you said, I think she's already gone to bed.
2: I don't know if she's still up. Pearl, if you're up, the celebrations are continuing and now we know we have to add Steve to our birthday list.
5: Oh, I tell you, it's a busy year. And welcome back, Suzanne. It's lovely to hear your voice again.
2: Thanks, Kate. Now, question 20. The Starlight Barking is the sequel to which 1956 novel by Dodie Smith?
5: I've heard of it, darling, but I'm sorry, Suzanne. I don't know that sequel. Let you go. Catch you next time.
2: All right. Thanks very much. Kate, let's chat to Mark in Port Perry. Hello, Mark.
6: I was used to him. And Geelong, the Cats had a good win tonight.
2: Well done, the Cats.
6: Yeah, they had a good win. I knew that question there, Westworld.
2: Yep.
6: Yeah, I knew that question. But what's this question?
2: This

0: Question is, The Starlight Barking is a sequel to which 1956 novel by Dodie Smith?
1: No, I don't know.
0: All right, Mark, thank you. Gary in Oakley.
2: Hello, how are you, Suzanne?
0: Gary, any ideas what book The Starlight Barking is a sequel to?
2: 101 Dalmatians.
0: 101 Dalmatians is correct, Gary.
2: Now, with Westworld and Futureworld, that was written a novel by a first movie directed by Michael Crichton, who wrote The Andromeda Strain, which is very good, and also did the Jurassic Park novels.
0: Thank you very much for that information, Gary.
2: Yep.
0: All right. Hopefully we'll crack this soon. 21, relax or geography?
2: Geography, please.
0: 21. Nightlifers, I think we need a few more people on the line. Gary, I'm not casting aspersions on you. I'm just saying I need some insurance. I need some backup here. 21, the strait linking the Atlantic and Pacific Oceans in Chile's territorial waters is named for which Portuguese explorer who crossed it in 1520?
2: Magellan.
0: Yes, that is correct. Ooh, relax or geography?
2: Geography, please.
0: All right, so that was Magellan. 22. What is the name of Belarus's currency?
2: Oh, hang on. Belarus. Now, they're next to Russia. I'm trying to think. I'm wondering if it's the ruble as well. No, obviously not.
0: Oh, well, is that your answer?
2: Yeah.
0: No, I was waiting to see if you were going to talk yourself in or out of it. It is correct, Gary. It is the ruble.
2: Okay.
0: Right. Okay, well, we have nothing to do but relax now. Question 23.
2: I wonder if there's a Frankie Goes to Hollywood question in it. Sorry.
0: Relax was the controversial debut single from which English band, Gary?
2: Oh, there you go. Frankie Goes to Hollywood.
0: Relax, come the answer, it, cometh the question. 24. Check in, unpack, relax, take a shower was the tagline for a 1998 remake of which 1960 horror film?
2: It was the Psycho.
0: Psycho is correct. Oh, well, don't choke, Gary. Literally, don't choke.
2: No, I'm getting over pneumonia. Sorry.
0: Oh. Okay, 25. Which type of massage has a name that means finger pressure in Japanese?
2: Reiki. Hang on. Is this a Gyatsu? Hang on, let me think. See, the Reiki is whatever. Gyatsu?
0: Yeah, shiatsu is the answer there.
2: Yeah, because Reiki is Japanese, but it's different. But, you know, jiatsu, yeah, there you go. Yeah.
0: Congratulations, Gary.
2: Thank you.
0: Right. Thank you for playing. Hang on there. Greta will grab your details. We will get your winner's magnet out to you. Okay. Andrew is standing by. Let's have a yarn about what's been happening in the US. Yeah, well, us Aussies woke this morning to news that the US government was placing a new 12.5% tariff on Australian exports to the US, excluding a few key products. They left out beef and gold, for example. The Trump administration says this is all because of our failure to do enough to combat forced labour. After the administration's earlier global tariff regime of 10% was struck down by the US Supreme Court earlier this year, President Trump had until, yesterday to either end the tariffs he'd imposed on imports from a number of countries around the world or find a new legal footing on which to mount them. It appears that he has. To tell us more, Andrew Romano is back again. Andrew's national reporter with Yahoo News. Hey, Andrew, welcome back.
3: Hey, Suzanne, welcome back to you.
0: Thank you very much. Now, we probably just need a bit of a reminder of what's come before, because this is more or less sort of the latest installment in a long-running tariff saga, isn't it?
3: Yeah. Let's see if I can keep this all straight. Just to be clear, Trump has been consistent about tariffs since long before he was even in politics. He was talking in the 1980s about, you know, global trade imbalances and how the United States needed to do more in terms of import taxes to remedy that. So this is, you know, a longstanding belief for him. And he seems determined to keep his trade wall in place no matter what the legal challenge is. So when he first came into office, he imposed those huge sort of reciprocal tariffs across the board on countries around the world. He did this under a 1977 law known as the International Emergency Economic Powers Act, basically just asserting by executive decree that there was a national emergency, and he had to do this. Now, the Supreme Court overturned that justification in February, struck down those tariffs. He turned at that point to a different section of a different law, the Trade Act of 1974, to put in place 10% tariffs across the board, but these only lasted for 150 days. That expired July 24th, which is today in the United States, so he had to find a different legal justification. The one he is seized on, or his administration is seized on, is called Section 301. It's of that same 1974 law, and basically, it allows the executive to impose tariffs if after investigation they have found that there are unfair trade practices. And the one used for these tariffs that were put in place, 10% on some countries, 12.5% on others like Australia, is that they had failed to take steps to curb forced labor, or at least goods coming into their countries that were produced using forced labor. So we can talk about whether that's justified or not, or some of the arguments for or against, but at least that's what the administration is saying to put in place these new tariffs.
0: Yeah. Now, how many countries have been affected this time around? Is it kind of like, okay, everyone, you don't have the 10, now you've all got something different?
3: Yeah, exactly. It is technically, I think they said 60 trading partners. It's about 80 countries, because that includes the European Union. So about 80 countries. And that represents, I think, 99% of, you know, imports to the U.S. So it's pretty much everyone.
0: Now, do you have any understanding as to why some countries like Great Britain and Canada are only being whacked with 10%, and why others such as Australia are being hit with 12.5%?
3: Yeah, the administration says, again, they conducted this investigation, which is required under that law. It started in March. It concluded now. And they say that the countries that are getting the 10% tariff have in place bans on forced labor imports, but they're not enforcing them fully. And the ones that get 12.5% do not have those bans in place.
0: What if we were to do an investigation of whether the US was enforcing the same kind of rules, what we might find, Andrew?
3: Right. I mean, this is the thing. I mean, to be fair, the U.S. does have pretty strict rules about forced labor on imports. And the argument is that that puts us at a competitive disadvantage to other countries. But critics will say, well, we allow prison labor in the United States, which, advocates have said is coercive, so that there's hypocrisy here. There are sort of two sides to that. One is our forced labor or prison labor. And the other is that we do have pretty strict, you know, rules about the importation of goods produced in other countries under forced labor conditions.
0: Andrew Romano is here. So has more detail been given about Australia and the other countries' failure to combat forced labor? I mean, maybe there's a dossier that Australia can say, okay, we'll fix these things and then we can have this tariff removed.
3: Yeah, I was looking into that, and I actually was seeing, I was trying to figure out, you know, why, like Australia, for example, what are they doing that doesn't come up to whatever standard the administration is applying here? Officials in the Australian government have said that these tariffs are unjustified and that they have some of the most progressive forced labor laws in the world. There have been legislators in the United States, Democrats in Congress, pointing out that, you know, why are you giving Australia the same rate as China, for example. There is a huge gulf, obviously, in the forced labor practices around those two countries.

0: countries. But there was a international trade law expert at the University of New South Wales. I saw her in a report saying that, you know, that there are shortfalls in the Australian rules here, that there isn't a full import ban. Some of that's around the relationship with China. I think that the government there has agreed to sort of step things up in terms of enforcement recently. So, you know, I think two things can be true here, that it may not be hitting the very highest standard, but that if you dig into any economy around the world, that you can sort of find these justifications if you're looking for them. And I think that's what a lot of people are arguing that the Trump administration is doing, that they really just want to keep their tariffs in place, and that this isn't really about the differences in forced labor practices.
1: Is there any likelihood there might be some further legal challenge to these new tariffs?
0: Yeah, it's certainly possible. Now, whether that will succeed the way the others have, you know, we don't know. Some of these authorities that Trump has cited from these laws stretching back to the 70s have been used for tariffs before. Others haven't. So, you know, you have precedent and you don't have precedent. I'm sure people will challenge this in court, but it's unclear, you know, whether it'll be overturned. I think it was clearer that the IEEPA, the emergency powers justification he used at the start of his administration, was on shaky legal ground. This is, you know, citing actual laws with actual precedents that have been used before.
1: Yeah, very interesting to watch how the politics of this unfolds. And I mean, if countries are, you know, if there have been investigations actually given specifics and are able to work on these issues and go back and say, okay, you take the tariff off now, but I guess we'll wait and see. And Andrew, look, tariffs are something that are paid for by the companies that are importing the goods from other countries. The price hikes, you know, they normally go onto consumers. So since President Trump has set about applying tariffs to such a huge range of goods that are coming into the US, what's the impact been economically?
0: Yeah, I mean, this is not popular in the United States. Polls have consistently shown that people don't like these tariffs, that they think that they're raising prices, that they want them to be lower. So this, you know, again, Trump isn't doing this for political reasons. This is something he's been committed to for a very, very long time, and he seems to continue the commitment here. You know, we've seen prices go up here in the United States, some goods more than others. There have been estimates about the burden that this has placed on U.S. households. I think the latest one I saw from the Yale Budget Lab is that it will add, you know, about $1,100 in costs for the average U.S. family per year. We've seen some of Trump's promises around revenue and manufacturing jobs sort of fail to materialize. Trump said we're going to get trillions of dollars. We've got nothing like that in terms of revenue. Manufacturing jobs have sort of tapered off. They have not increased since these tariffs have been applied. So, you know, I think people are asking questions about, you know, whether this is actually accomplishing what Trump says that he wants to accomplish.
1: Now, I was having a look at how some of the prices in the US had been affected. It seemed that carpets in particular had risen dramatically. Why carpets?
0: Great question. I was going through some like trade reports to try to figure out why carpets. That came from research from the Harvard Business School Pricing Lab. They kind of tracked various categories of goods, and carpets came out with, they said, a 54% price change. The next highest one was clothing and accessories at 21%. So a huge gap there. I can only assume that has to do with the countries where most imported carpets come from, like a lot of countries in Asia and South Asia. And then also imports applied to like raw materials, wool and things like that, that are used for carpeting. That industry just seems to have gotten hit particularly hard by these price increases.
1: Well, the whole idea, I mean, at least one of the tenets of what the president believes is that this is a way to rebuild American manufacturing. Are you seeing any carpet manufacturers start up?
0: Well, I'm not necessarily starting up, but, you know, clearly the U.S. carpet doesn't get 54% more expensive. They'll have a competitive advantage. I was looking at it. Much of it is manufactured in Georgia in the South. So maybe there's some very happy carpet business owners down there in Georgia.
1: Maybe indeed. Andrew Romano is here, national reporter with Yahoo News. Now, we heard this week that the U.S. has reached a nuclear agreement with Saudi Arabia. What exactly does this agreement involve?
0: Yeah, so this is the agreement. It was announced Wednesday that the U.S. has reached a broad nuclear agreement with Saudi Arabia.

0: This is a civilian agreement. So this is sort of to supply the country with help in building its civilian nuclear program. But there are questions around whether it would allow Saudi Arabia to eventually enrich its own fuel for nuclear reactors and potentially weapons. So there were previous deals in place, like one that the I think Obama administration struck with the UAE, similar civilian nuclear arrangements, but had in place strict inspections and a prohibition on enriching that fuel within the country. Trump's deal, which was signed already on Wednesday with Saudi Arabia, has neither of those things. None of those strict snap inspections, and giving that country the ability to enrich its own fuel. So critics have raised questions about what this could lead to down the line, and sort of pointed to it as potentially a harbinger of kind of a new age of nuclear proliferation.
1: So, what is in it for the US to make this agreement?
0: It's a good question. Well, I mean, it's making money from sort of supplying the technology, American companies being involved in this. That's part of it. It sort of cements this ally relationship with Saudi Arabia, the crown prince there, who the Trump and his family seem to be relatively close to. There's some questions now raised after the signing of this deal because, one other thing that critics were saying is that, previous arrangements involved sort of normalization with Israel for some of these Arab countries, and this one did not. But Trump came out afterwards with a message on Truth Social, saying that he's now requiring that. So he said on Thursday that's a condition of this nuclear deal, that Saudi Arabia enter into the Abraham Accords and normalize its relations with Israel. And since that's not actually in the signed deal, it's just a tweet or a post on Truth Social, it's unclear, like, whether that's going to be enforced or affect this deal going forward.
1: So, Andrew, what kind of reaction has there been both from fellow Republicans and from Democrats and other key figures about this agreement?
0: Well, there's been criticism from Democrats, as you can imagine, but also some Republicans, who are sort of more hawkish and see some of the risks here in terms of nuclear proliferation. Again, like much of what Trump does, the conditions and the future of this sort of pact are unclear. I was reading some analysis about, whether the Saudis will sort of take seriously this condition about normalizing relations with Israel, and they say it's a total non-starter in that country, that it would delegitimize the government if they were to do that. Essentially, Saudi Arabia hasn't responded to it, and they're just hoping it'll quietly go away. They said they have a quote good reason to think that he might tweet something totally different later, and that whatever he posts about the arrangement doesn't change the content of the deal. So it's one to watch to see if that's just Trump trying to save face, whether he'll actually try to enforce that, and how it affects the trajectory of this arrangement going forward.
1: So, Andrew, the agreement's meant to be reviewed by Congress. Does Congress have any right of veto, or will this go ahead regardless of what Congress may have to say?
0: Great question. I honestly don't know the answer. It seems like there's a 90-day clock of review on this. It's formally submitted. You've had lawmakers from both parties raising concerns. I mean, maybe there will be some adjustments made potentially. It seems, though, that Republicans in Congress, who still control Congress, have been reluctant to push too hard against the administration, although we've seen some pushback over, authorization for the war in Iran, for example. So maybe we could see some of that here as well.
1: But Saudi's leader, Crown Prince Mohammed bin Salman, he's previously indicated, he wouldn't think twice about building nuclear weapons if Iran did it. So he's actually flagged that there would be circumstances in which I'd be quite happy if we had nukes.
0: Yeah, that's exactly right. And this is part of this concern over, a new era of proliferation. You've had other countries saying similar things, not necessarily about, Iran, but, countries such as Germany, Poland, South Korea, Japan, governments without nuclear weapons debating the need to pursue them. And this has to do with a lot of different things. Energy concerns, for example, just to pursue nuclear energy in an era where we're seeing

0: how global conflict can affect fuel supply. But also, you know, as the U.S. sort of pulls back from some of its like umbrella security commitments, other countries being concerned with their own security and potentially wanting to look into the idea of nuclear weaponry as a deterrent. So, this is a very big issue, and this is one small sort of tentative step, but it's one that I think it will be fascinating to watch.
1: Andrew, let's end with something from the cute animal cupboard. Tell us the story of Jimothy, the short-spined raccoon.
0: Yeah, so Jimothy is a social media star, has emerged in the last week in the Ballard neighborhood of Seattle. Photos and videos, the sort of initial viral ones taken by a marketing specialist named Kiana Hall, just spreading instantly on social media because he is suffers from a condition, or maybe I shouldn't say suffers, because experts have said he will live a normal healthy life, but he you'd have to look him up if you haven't seen him. Essentially, he looks like a sort of circular body without a tail and then two little legs coming out from it, just like a little round raccoon with a face and legs scurrying around the Seattle neighborhood and being spotted repeatedly by residents who sort of like express surprise at the shape of him. And this is, spread everywhere online. He's kind of achieved celebrity status. The Seattle Mariners baseball team posted a picture of him wearing their cap. He was used in a mascot race during a recent game there. City council members are holding competitions for Jimothy-inspired artwork. People have gotten tattoos. In fact, when you search on Google for Jimothy, it brings up a cartoon version of him like running across the screen. So it's a little feel-good story at a moment when we could all use one of those.
1: Has a short-spined raccoon ever had so much attention? I doubt it. Now, Andrew, I mean, you spoke to Libby last week and the World Cup final was still ahead of you. As a big soccer fan, how do you feel now that it's all over?
0: Well, I'm sad to see it go. It was a moment of kind of global unity. Again, something we could use a little bit more of. It was nice that that moment happened on U.S. soil, because obviously America has been controversial in recent years. But I think people came here, enjoyed our fried food, enjoyed our beautiful landscape, and had a good time. So that was really nice. And then, of course, I'll miss the soccer. I think the right team won in the end. I was rooting for Spain in the final. And that said, we've got, the European leagues and the other leagues coming back in just a couple of weeks. So counting down until my team, Arsenal, returns in August.
1: From the World Cup to the EPL. But Andrew, did the World Cup fulfill what you were hoping? And it got America more interested in soccer. And do you think that will, parlay into more kids taking it up?
0: I think it did get the United States more interested in soccer. I mean, we saw this effect in 1994 when we first hosted the World Cup. I was 12 at the time, and that kind of led to like a step forward for soccer in the United States. And I think this step was exponentially larger. If you look at the broadcast numbers, the final was second only to the Super Bowl final, the Super Bowl, in terms of viewership, just like tens of millions of viewers. So a lot of people were watching. Now, whether that means more kids will play soccer, I don't know. Whether it means that the United States will kind of catch up and fulfill its hopes of becoming a global soccer superpower, I don't know. These are like big structural questions. But in terms of just people who maybe didn't pay attention in the game before having a newfound respect for it, I think that that's definitely been achieved.
1: Andrew, thank you very much for being here with us tonight, this morning, your time. We'll catch up with you next week.
0: Terrific. Thank you.
1: Andrew Romano is a national reporter with Yahoo News. Still to come, Belle Chellingworth, our resident garbologist, will be along before too long. I don't know if you remember, she told us, it was a few months ago now, about something called the Unpack It Awards, where people got to nominate great and terrible packaging. They're all done and dusted, and Belle's going to talk through the winners, the losers, and what was learnt from running this competition. So she'll be with us very soon. Oh, look, speaking of America, here's the horse with no name.

0: It's America and Horse with No Name. 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
3: Waste not, want not, with Belle Chellingworth.
0: Now, since the last time we spoke with our resident garbologist, Belle Chellingworth from BC Consulting, the first ever Unpack It Awards have been announced. They're a set of awards aimed at highlighting the best and the worst of packaging in Australia. Now, Belle was actually part of the expert panel that judged the good, the bad and the very, very ugly. She's going to tell us all about the awards and the results tonight. Hello, Belle. Welcome back.
4: Hey, thanks, Suzanne.
0: So just remind us about the Unpack It Awards, who was behind them, what they're all about.
4: Well, these were an Australian first, and they were a collaboration between three NGOs. So we had WWF, the Australian Marine Conservation Society, and the

0: Plastic Free Foundation. They all came together to create these awards, and these were inspired on some run in New Zealand over a decade ago. And really the point of these was to give Australians a voice to be able to channel their frustrations on unnecessary and wasteful packaging, the sorts of things that people sort of complain about to their neighbours or at barbecues.
1: Or on talkback radio.
0: not looking at anyone in particular, but also to highlight good packaging that they've seen and good solutions as well.
1: Yeah, because there are plenty of people doing good work as well as terrible work. Okay, so how did it all work? How did the packaging get shortlisted?
0: Well, look, the first thing was the public were allowed to nominate as many things as they liked last summer, so December, January. And then all of those nominations were put through a preset criteria that the expert panel put together. Now, this was a lot of different considerations, things like litter potential. Was the packaging just blatantly unnecessary and served no functional purpose? Was there a better solution on the market? Recyclability came into it as well. So there was a very extensive set of technical criteria. Then there was a short list, and then together we all decided on the finalists and the winners.
1: Did you get to nominate anything yourself, Belle? Because I would imagine that you would be full of ideas about what should be nominated.
0: I certainly am, but no, I was not able to nominate anything myself.
1: Okay. Just tell us though, did the public nominate everything you thought they should have, or were you still there thinking, they really should have nominated this?
0: There were definitely some good solutions that I know about that weren't nominated. So that was probably a bit of a shame, but this is the first time we've ever done this. So you never know, there might be potential in the future.
1: Yeah. So let's start with the ugly and the bad so we can finish up with the good. Now, in each category, there were four finalists. Of those four finalists, one was crowned the biggest loser.
0: Yes. So just of the finalists, each of them was given its own little name. So the first was the Castaway Award. That was given to Mentos, so those individually wrapped mints in all of the plastic because of their high litter potential. Then there was an award called the Nature Had It Covered, and that was awarded to the supermarkets jointly for packaging avocados in that, you know, that sort of purple plastic netting that sheds microplastics when you cut it up and you open it on your kitchen bench. Then there was the Iceberg Award. This went to Kmart's Anko dumbbell set. They sell a lot of these. Now, the dumbbells come in a plastic storage case, but when you open it, each individual dumbbell is individually wrapped in plastic. Now, it's important to say in some products and supply chains, of course, things are packaged so that they survive in the trucks and in the warehouses. So when they come to you, they're not, you know, broken. Whereas these are dumbbells. They're not fragile, right? It's not a fridge that needs packing away and, you know, it needs protection. So this is just one of those things. You buy the product and then you open it. You're like, oh, I didn't sign up for this package.
1: Yes. And as you say, the Iceberg Award. So you open it and you think you're done with the packaging. And then there's more packaging. And then there's more packaging.
0: That's it.
1: Oh, dear. All right. So what was the absolute worst?
0: All right. Australia's worst packaging 2026 is the Franken can.
1: What is a Franken can?
0: Now, these are relatively new. It's a drink can and it's clear plastic on the bottom and then it's aluminium at the top. Now, the first problem with these is because you've mixed two materials and fused them together, they're not recyclable in the systems we have.
1: Well, because you can't separate them again.
0: No, they're not. There is not a, I can tell you there's no company out there that's going to want to take those, separate those materials and then try and sell them on because there just won't be the economics to support that system. So that's one problem. But the other thing is the way that they're used. So you're going to a cafe and then these Franken cans will be used and filled up on site and then people will sit in the cafe and drink their drink out of them. No, there's more.
1: Oh,
0: there's
1: okay.
0: more. So they're using an unrecyclable single-use product to dine in. But since the awards have been announced, people who work in cafes have also, you know, reached out and said, oh, sometimes when these Franken cans come in the box, each can is wrapped in its own single-use plastic packaging as well. So they took the crown.
1: Well, well-deserved winners slash losers by the sounds of it. Now, I would hope that, I mean, because the whole point of this awards, or one of the points is by calling out this kind of stuff, you might make some of the suppliers more aware that, oh, yeah, hey, this isn't very sustainable.

0: sustainable, is it? What about all the winners slash losers in this category? Were they contacted? Did they acknowledge the awards?
1: Yeah, that's a really good question. And so if we just start with those who were responsible for the worst, each of those was contacted before the awards were announced, because the point of it is to have that conversation and hopefully drive some change. Now, more than half of the items nominated for worst packaging were found on supermarket shelves. So they were contacted, and information was specifically asked for the items like that are very much in their control, so their own brand and also the produce section. Now, they all responded, but just for the avocados in the netting, there was no clear justification for why those are sold when you could just sell them loose. And I think one of the interesting things is that when people nominated whatever they wanted, there was a free text box to say why. And people are really concerned about those, because when they cut them open, you can see these little shards of plastic, like right there on your kitchen bench where you're making food for your family. And people are really concerned about this. Like, you know, no one wants guac with a side of microplastics. So they all responded. But in terms of the other finalists.
0: Okay, so they responded, but they gave you some pretty vague answers by the sounds of it.
1: Yeah, they spoke to the organisers, but there wasn't a conclusive justification for why those products are sold like that.
0: Yeah. Okay, so what about the other products?
1: Okay, the company that owns Mentos, no acknowledgement or response. Same with Kmart as well. And then the Frankencans are tricky, because there are multiple suppliers and producers of those, but despite efforts, there was no response from any of them also. But one of the positive things is that because people are aware of these now, we've had people say, you know, I'm now going to my local cafe owner and raising this with them. And a lot of cafe owners, they're shocked, they're disappointed, like they actually don't know how problematic they are. A lot of people think they're recyclable, they see plastic. So there's a big education piece taking place at the moment as a result.
0: Belle Chellingworth is here. She's the principal consultant at BC Consulting. She's our resident garbologist here on Nightlife, and we are working our way through the results of the Unpack It Awards that Belle was a judge on, acknowledging Australia's worst but also its best packaging. So let's get to the good stuff then, Belle. What were some of the finalists for good packaging?
1: Okay, so we had a solution called Bear Hug. Now, this solves the – you ever seen all that single-use plastic pallet wrap?
0: Yes.
1: That's used to move products around, you can only imagine. So it's a reusable pallet wrap so that you don't have to use that single-use plastic packaging and then discard it when it's finished with. These are, they're like a big wrap, they're clippable and they're reusable. So that's a really great innovative solution.
0: All right, now that one was under the category of the Blue Whale Unpack It Award. What's the Blue Whale got to do with it?
1: Well, because they're solving this massive problem that we don't necessarily see behind the scenes. So the whales are large, they're out at sea.
0: Big and as distant as a whale, that problem. Okay. The next category was the Hermit Crab Unpack It Award.
1: Yeah, so this went to a solution called Circle, and they create systems where you can go and reuse a coffee cup at a cafe without needing to take your own. So hermit crabs, most of our listeners will probably know that they don't grow their own shell. They use a shell, they grow out of it, and then they swap it for another one. So this is where that name came from. And I think this is a really good one to highlight. Like, so much of the waste problem, the burden is put on, you know, us. It's like, oh, I have to remember my single-use coffee cup, whereas we really need businesses and institutions to... Suzanne's toasting me with her
0: reusable mug. Yes. But as you walked in through the ABC foyer earlier this evening, you actually noticed that Circle, for example, is being used at the ABC right now.
1: Yep.
0: And I'm seeing my colleagues, you know, they've got these great, great big trays of cups that they're taking back down, and they're working their way through the system.
1: Yeah. So this is about not putting the burden on everyday people. It's about building systems to help us not be so wasteful.
0: Okay, drum roll. What was Australia's best packaging?
1: So the best packaging went to the Udder Way milk system. And this is really unique. So it's basically milk in a reusable keg. So if you think about beer, we're so used to that leaving the brewery, going in the keg, going into the pub, and then those being swapped and reused. So it's exactly the same idea. Now, this system is being used like in cafes, but also in schools, like

0: hospitals even. But the other offering that they have is in small retailers, so that every, you know, you and I could go into the local shop and bring our own milk bottle and refill it ourselves as well. So they're working in what's called the business to business system and also the business to customer system, which is really, really rare.
1: Belle Chellingworth said that sounds like a great solution. I wonder if any of you have actually come across some of these good packaging products that Belle has been talking about tonight. Now, you know, the Franken cans, etc., sound just ridiculous. So why are some of these allowed to be sold? I mean, why are we not legislating against ridiculous packaging?
0: This is the question, Suzanne. We've been waiting on the promised reform for national packaging laws for some time now. And yeah, in Australia, unlike other countries overseas, we just do not have regulation that says if you're going to bring this packaging either into our country or use it within Australia, it must be designed in a certain way. It must be conform with our recycling systems. And what also would happen with that system is that the companies that use it, they take some responsibility and financially for paying for the systems to either recycle or reuse them as well.
1: So why don't we have that? Is everyone dragging their feet?
0: We've been waiting on the reform for national packaging laws for some time now. And this would mean it would bring us in line with other countries to say, if you're using or distributing packaging in Australia, it must be designed in a certain way. It would also be designed to be recyclable and reusable within the systems that we have in this country too. But it also would mean the producers and the distributors also have to take some responsibility for those systems, which includes paying for the recycling and the reuse of this packaging as well.
1: So what are we waiting on? Some federal government movement?
0: We certainly are. And it's interesting, particularly the past 6 weeks, we've seen Senator Wilsh Wilson put his own bill up. We've had local MPs put out their own plastics policy at the beginning of July as well. There's a councillor in the south of Sydney who's created his own documentary called The Plastic Country, which is all about the issue here. So we're seeing other people within the political spheres try and drive this forward along with the community and these not-for-profits because, you know, even within the industry, even within packaging companies that I work with, they're all asking for it as well because there's so many companies and people who've been doing the right thing for a long time. But if you don't have the law and the reform, you know, you've got the rogues. And this is the situation that we're in.
1: Mm. Now, you were in China recently and you noticed that even in China, there are some great laws in place to reduce unnecessary waste.
0: Yeah, I was in a hotel and the local laws there, I was in two different parts of China, Shenzhen and also Beijing. Like there's a little card there in the bathroom that says we don't issue that, you know, that little vanity pack with the cotton buds and the shower cap. They say, we don't put these out as standard in the room. If you want one, dial reception will give you one because this is part of a waste prevention law in this part of China. So Australia is really behind on packaging and waste. Those reforms and those laws I was talking about, producer responsibility, they're in the UK, Canada, France, the Netherlands, like we really need to catch up.
1: I remember talking to a German that I met in 2003 who said that in Germany, every piece of packaging had to go, but had to be approved as to whether it was wasteful or not. So, yes. Okay. We will keep an eye out. Now, the Unpack It Awards, will they be back next year?
0: There was so much public support, overwhelming. There was a lot of media coverage as well. So I think the organisers are just thinking about next steps. Stay tuned. I'll let nightlifers know as soon as I know anything for sure.
1: And just to note, it has been Plastic Free July. This actually marks our second anniversary, Belle.
0: It does. And you've had that reusable coffee cup in front of you that I remember you showed me, 2 years ago.
1: I think I purchased this in the school holidays 2023 in South Australia, in the little town of Melrose. Hello, Melrose. So, you got me started, though, thinking about quite a few other things that I could do. So, Belle, happy anniversary, and we'll catch up with you next time.
0: Thanks, Suzanne.
1: And that was Belle Chellingworth, Chief Consultant at BC Consulting.
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3: Thousands are still waiting on remedy orders from the Building Commissioner to have their pipes replaced. Ones that have been bursting and causing all sorts of water damage, usually without warning. And

0: It's the Divinals and some science fiction. Let's see what's happening on overnight. Ashwin Sekhar, good morning to you. No, don't. Ashwin, are you there? No, we thought we were going to have some trouble maybe on our line. We don't seem to have Ashwin. You can expect a fabulous show ahead with Ashwin Sekhar on overnight straight after the latest ABC News. Obviously, the old gremlins are back in the system. A few of you just texting in about plastic waste, for example, Barb saying, I don't buy avocados in the net bags.
1: Hey, sorry, it's okay. Maya, can you hear me?
0: Oh, Ashwin, I can hear you now.
1: Sorry, can you hear me now? Is that?
0: Ashwin, I can. Tell us what's happening on overnight.
1: Okay. It's just a weird system today. Hopefully you can still hear me. Okay. We have how to talk to dogs, how to speak dog in particular. We have an expert who knows how to talk to them.
0: I wonder what's inspired that.
1: That's the highlight, I think. Let's just leave it at that. There's plenty more, but how can you top talking to dogs?
0: You absolutely can't, Ashwin. Thank you very much. I'm sure lots of you know how to talk to dogs. I was just going to finish Barb's comment. Don't buy avocados in the net bags because there are too many at a time. I think they're bagged like that to protect the fruit from the squeeze before you buy brigade. Oh, that does make some sense. Thank you so much for your company tonight. Let's reconvene tomorrow night for another instalment of Nightlife.
2: ABC News with Andrew Kaloupas. At least 10 people have been killed and 100 others have been injured in a Russian ballistic missile strike on an exhibition outside Kiev showcasing Ukraine's drone technology. Here's the BBC's Paul Adams.
3: The attack took place in the middle of the day at a training ground not far from Kyiv, where a military exhibition was being held and representatives of Ukraine's defence industry were present. Air raid sirens had just sounded across the capital and we could hear at least one distant explosion. Reports from the scene say two ballistic missiles were involved. This is at least the third time since Russia's full-scale invasion in 2022 when an exhibition of this kind has been hit. There's widespread outrage that a public event of this kind was being held at all and apparently had been widely advertised. President Zelensky said the incident was being investigated.
2: Opposition leader Angus Taylor says the coalition is dead against the United States' new tariffs on Australian exports. Australia is one of 60 countries to be hit with a 12.5% tariff with the US, citing concerns over forced labour and slavery. Mr. Taylor says there's been an enormous amount of work done to strengthen Australia's modern slavery laws.
4: They shouldn't be doing it.

0: and we're dead against it. And as it, we'll work with the government and others to do everything we can to roll that back. It shouldn't be happening.
1: Federal Liberal MP Julian Lisa has told the Anti-Semitic Royal Commission he's been the target of abuse due to his Jewish identity. The Commission's been examining security arrangements for the Jewish community during its hearings in Melbourne. Mr. Lisa told the inquiry his campaign signs have been graffitied with anti-Semitic tags and his office has received abusive emails and social media messages. He became emotional describing how his family heard of the Bondi terrorist attack while attending another Hanukkah event in Sydney.
2: And this little hand grabbed my hand really tight. And he said to me, "Dad, how do you know we're going to be safe?" And although I could see the police car there, I said to him, "James, of course, we'll be safe. But, of course, I couldn't guarantee it."
1: A South Australian government report has found there's no single cause of the state's harmful algal bloom. It says floodwater, coastal upwelling and an unprecedented marine heatwave all helped contribute to the, create the conditions for the bloom to develop. Executive Director of the South Australian Research and Development Institute, Professor Mike Steer, says it was caused by a combination of environmental factors.
3: There's not a single smoking gun. There's not one particular environmental factor that was the culprit for this algal bloom. In fact, it was a convergence of many different things.
1: The European Union has deployed planes to help southern Europe tackle a series of out-of-control wildfires amid an intense heatwave. Four aircraft have been sent to Spain, where blazes west of Madrid have merged, while three more planes have been sent to southern France. 87,000 people have been evacuated. The European Union spokesman on climate change, Anna Kaisa Itkinen, says the bloc is stepping up action, with more hot summers expected.
4: The climate change is going to make our summers hotter and more brutal, and we will unfortunately be seeing more of these extreme weather events, including wildfires. We cannot just rely on fighting these fires and putting them down, because they will be becoming more aggressive and more frequent.
1: An experimental vaccine against the Ebola virus, which has ravaged Central Africa, has been administered to a volunteer for the first time after it was developed in Oxford in England after just 8 weeks. Here's Tim Wharton.
5: 37-year-old Ed Hunt volunteered after saying he wanted to help after he saw news reports about the Ebola outbreak in the Democratic Republic of Congo, which has killed more than 1,000 people. He's one of 50 healthy volunteers aged between 18 to 55 who have been recruited for the trial. The vaccine uses the same technology as the Oxford AstraZeneca COVID jab, which was given to hundreds of millions of people during the pandemic. Those people taking part will not be given Ebola. Instead, scientists will analyse immune responses, which should give a good indication of whether the vaccine will protect against the virus.
1: Australia's swim team is preparing for the first night of finals at the Glasgow Commonwealth Games, with 9 gold medals up for grabs later this morning Australian time. Olympic gold medalist Lani Pallister will be joined by Jenna Forrester and Amelia Weber in the final of the women's 400-metre freestyle, while 14-year-old para swimmer Mia Hogan will contest the women's 100-metre freestyle S13. That's the latest from ABC News.
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7: Good morning. I think we're all doing quite different things right now. Ray has just sent me a text from Atlanta. He's gardening. He's saying taking the thatch. I had to look up what that even means. Doing some weeding related tasks. Chipper says hello from King Island. Hi Ashwin and Stu, have a great show. So Chipper's in the dark on King Island. But wherever you are, whatever you're doing, I think we can all agree that we all share a common frustration in life that we can't talk to dogs. And we are going to try and solve that today. We have an author on who's written a book called How to Speak Dog. So he will help you to improve your communication skills with dogs. It could be a dog in your life. It could be a stranger's dog, a neighbour. If you would like to be a better dog communicator, that is coming up for you in the second hour of the program. After our Hollywood report, in Hollywood, there's a remake, a horror remake of Christmas Carol, as if it wasn't scary enough with those guilt-inducing ghosts. Now it's been made even more terrifying. So we'll take you into Hollywood, how to talk to dogs. We'll introduce you to an artist who, in the third hour, who plays the auto harp. How do you make great, fantastic music out of an auto harp? She does really soulful, engaging songs. So that, lots more coming up afterwards, but stick around to find out what the show will unravel. Right now, though, we always kick off with a quiz. So if you'd like to learn some facts about the world in the dark or while doing the gardening, wherever you happen to be, give me a call, learn some facts from the trivia quiz, or just share them with the rest of us if you can answer a couple of questions correct. Everyone who answers correctly wins a point, up to 2 points per person, and then we draw the winner randomly at the end of the hour. So that's the plan. Win a fridge magnet, learn some trivia, talk to dogs. It's quite a varied couple of hours coming up. The number to call in if you'd like to play that game is 1300 800 222, 1300 800 222. And if you'd like to go outside at some point during this day, Perth, have you arrived? Yes, you've just on this side of the hour as well. So this is what the plan, this is what the day holds for us. Brisbane, it will be 22 degrees and sunny. Sydney, 20 and sunny. Melbourne, 15 degrees today with showers. Canberra, 15, morning frost, partly cloudy. Hobart, you'll have 13 degrees with a shower or two. Darwin, 32 degrees and sunny. Adelaide, 16 and showers. Perth, 21 degrees, mostly sunny. Not a bad day either. Let's play some quiz in just a moment. Give me a call on 1300 800 222. This is Scandal.

0: That is Scandal with The Warrior. If you've just tuned in, you're listening to ABC Radio Overnights. We are about to bounce into the quiz. I did mention we'll be talking about how to speak to dogs better. We have a dog expert coming in the second hour. Andy says, I can speak canine. Sit down. Easy. Okay. This one doesn't have a name on it. Claude. That's Claude again. Hi, Claude. Good morning, Ash. When speaking with my dog, I always find the tone of my voice is what seems to get through. Cheers and thanks for a great show. Appreciate that, Claude. So I suppose you're right. Would you be so kind as to sit down, Mittens? It's important. And it's the subtleties of communication. With cats, I've noticed, never point at a cat because they think that finger is an extended claw, which makes sense. So we might have a cat communication explainer another day. Today is very much, though, how to talk to dogs, coming up in the second hour of the program. It's quiz time, though, now. Justin has joined us from Frankston. Justin, good morning.
1: Ahoy, hoy.
0: Justin, you're more of a duck communicator than dog, aren't you? On top of ducks, it's geese that can get quite aggressive. They're quite territorial, aren't they? Exactly. I've faced some rough geese in my time. Or I've actually got.
1: Well, you're talking to one.
0: I am. Well, that makes sense because Justin, I have an animal question to kick off with.
1: Oh, God. Okay.
0: Here we go. What animal has the biggest eyes?
1: Ooh, now you're talking. I am going to say, just the animal.
0: Yeah, the animal species. So just try to think of all the major animals you've seen throughout your lifetime on TV, in person.
1: God, I'm going to say a cat.
0: A cat, like a house cat?
1: Yes.
0: Interesting choice. It's not. There's bigger eyes out there, Justin, but let's chat. angry duck. I'll chat to you later, Justin.
1: Thanks. Bang.
0: 1300 800 222 is the quiz number. One line free at the moment. More will free up as the night progresses. Helen has called us from Healesville. Hi, Helen.
2: Good morning, Ashwin. How are you?
0: I'm good. Do you have a dog at home?
2: I did for about 15 years, but I've got a cat at the moment, so I'm looking forward to your show on the cat experience.
0: So we'll do the cat experience wonder. Have you noticed anything about talking to cats? What works with them? Were you just talking to one right now? Oh, you mean saying the word uh-uh?
2: Yeah, that'll stop her doing something she's not supposed to.
0: Yes, but then they get angry at you as well, don't they, as soon as you make that noise?
2: Oh, I haven't noticed that, but sometimes she's a bit aggro, but usually she's quite affectionate.
0: Yeah, that's good. She's a former tiger, former wild animal at least, so she's doing a pretty good job. Well, Helen, we're on this question of which animal has the biggest eyes. Harry and Andy, you are correct. Sandra, good choice, but not in the text message line. What do you think, Helen? Which animal has the biggest eyes?
2: The whale?
0: It's not the whale. Sandra went with the whale as well, the blue whale in particular. There's someone else out there with bigger eyes, and it's not the cat. Who could it be, Helen? Thanks for calling in.
2: Thank you.
0: Who has the biggest eyes out there? Andrew, yes, you are correct. Oh, Graham says, if you're going on body size, I think it would be an owl. Yeah, I guess proportionally, perhaps the owl would be right up there with the Cyclops in terms of proportional eye size. But absolute eye size, who has it? Cameron has called in from South Perth. Hi, Cameron.
3: Yeah, good morning. Well, about talking to dogs, you better get in touch with Barnaby Joyce.
0: Oh, yes.
3: He shouts at his dog during interviews, TV interviews.
0: I think that was Andy's sit-down comment as well. So have you got a dog in vicinity? Will you have to yell sit down at any point during this quiz?
3: We're the only people in the whole of South Perth that doesn't have a dog. Most houses have three. This is dog crazy this summer.
0: And you're just not into it?
3: We've had dogs and very faithful dogs and loving dogs in the past, but we're past dogs, we're past cats.
0: It holds you down if you want to go travelling overseas, I suppose. So
3: that's the thing. That's why we decided in the last one passed on that we wouldn't get another one that just pins you down.
0: Yes. So you're exploring the world instead.
3: Oh, we're great travellers. We're not now. We're too old now. Yeah. But we, wife and I, we're great travellers.
0: Yeah. Favourite travel memory? Where was a one place you'd love to go back to?
3: Well, there's plenty of them. One is Sri Lanka. That's a fabulous country.
0: Yeah.
3: Another, Cocos Island. Oh, it's just a beautiful place. I could live there.
0: You like the sand and the sea, the quiet, lovely tropical places, don't you?
3: Yeah, and New Zealand's quite fascinating. Hey, that's a question that comes up. Why did your family go to so many countries before you settled down?
0: Yeah, it's an interesting question. No, my dad's a psychiatrist. He's retired now. So he was just climbing the medical ladder, and so he would just apply for different jobs as he went up the ladder.
3: Right.
0: So
3: yeah.
0: There was all these locum jobs, and hospitals were desperate for doctors, so he would just be, moving us around a lot.
3: Yeah. And did he come to Australia too, did he?
0: Yeah, 1987 was our first time here. We lived in Melbourne. He was teaching at La Trobe and I think working at the same time. And then for some reason, he just applied for this job in Whanganui, which is the opposite of Melbourne, a tiny country town in New Zealand, so different to metro Melbourne. And, yeah, we ended up in that life instead.
3: It always amazes me how the two islands in New Zealand are so terribly different.
0: Yeah, I've never figured out. Once the south is mountainous, isn't it? And the north is very foresty and green. It's unusual.
3: Yeah.
0: Very lots of landscapes into one territory. Well, you have the option, Cameron, of passing on this question if you want to. Which animal has the biggest eyes? Did you want to try or pass?
3: It's the giant squid.
0: It is the giant squid. 1 point for you. A lot of people went with whale on body size, but it is squid. Giant squid. Your second question, what is the meaning of FN, F for Frank, N for Nelly, on your computer keyboard?
3: What's it mean?
0: Yeah, what does it mean with the FN button?
3: Send now.
0: Sorry, say that again?
3: Send now.
0: Oh, I like that. If you'd like a send now button. No, it's not. The FN button does something differently. But you're still on the board with 1 point with Squid Cameron.
3: Good on you. Thank you.
0: Thank you for calling in. All right, 1300 800 222 is the number to call in. Paul has rung in from Esperance. Hi, Paul.
4: Hey, how are
0: you, mate? I'm good. How are you tonight?
4: Great. I'm just about to knock off and go home and talk to my dog, but Cameron will appreciate this one.
0: Yeah.
4: When I used to drive a truck with a dog on the bonnet, I talk to it all the time, and thank you very much for getting me home safely, mate.
0: You would tell your dog who would come with you on the road.
4: Cameron will back me up on this. Matt Trucks, they used to have a dog on the bonnet. Well, they still do. And when I drove one, mate, I always used to talk to the dog on the bonnet, mate, tell it to go harder and get me home safely.
0: That's almost like Tom Hanks when he was talking to Wilson out on the island. You just want someone to keep you company when you're out in the middle of nowhere.
4: Yeah, I think the dog was a bit more likely to talk back than
0: it's been
4: a volleyball.
0: Yeah, I thought you were talking about a logo. This was a real dog.
4: No. It's an emblem on it.
0: Yeah.
4: What do you call them when you put them on the bottom of your cards?
0: Isn't that a logo?
4: It's actually a bulldog, because the logo for Mack Trucks was a bulldog.
0: Yes, yeah, and you built up a relationship with it.
4: Mack Trucks used to have a particularly unique sound, and they bark they hate ones. You could say they bark like a bulldog, mate, but they're particularly unique. Yeah, you used to tell them to bark harder.
0: Yes. Oh, that's good. You have some company on the road.
4: It's a bit of a joke between truck drivers telling your dog to go harder, you know.
0: I like that. You're introducing me to your inner world of truck driving, Paul.
4: Oh, yeah, we can do that, mate. We can do that for sure.
0: Well, let's see. This is not a truck. Well, it might be. It's a computer question. What is the meaning of FN on your computer keyboard?
4: Yeah, mate. There is computers in trucks, but I want nothing to do with them, mate.
0: That's
4: my IT experience, mate.
0: That's okay, Paul. Let's chat another night.
4: Well, mate, I'll talk to you again soon. Take care, mate.
0: You too as well. Thank you for calling in. Andrew has texted again. Maybe he wasn't talking about the famous TV sit down incident. So I retract that comment, Andrew, but that was certainly the most famous dog reference we have had all week. If you've just joined us, we are talking in the next hour to someone who's written a book called How to Speak Dog. So we will be sharing the tips and the tricks of how to communicate with them a little more effectively. Oh, ornament. We're looking for the word ornament, not logo, on the truck. But I like that you can, what do they call a parasocial relationship, where you develop a relationship with something not human, but it still serves the same effect. So maybe the ornament to drive a relationship is important, something to keep you company. Trevor has rung us from Croydon Park. Hi, Trevor.
5: Ashwin, so have you put the Gough Whitlam challenge to Justin yet?
0: I did. I did it yesterday. I did it. He said he wasn't able to come through. I think he said he wasn't familiar with that speech. So maybe that speech has faded from memory, Trevor.
5: Probably to a lot of people, yeah. And have you checked out Zed cars?
0: I found out a fun fact about them, that the lead actor used to vomit out of nerves from the pressure of live performing. So I haven't seen the show, but I've learnt a fun fact about it.
5: Ooh, that didn't go on the... if it was live. Did it go on the live broadcast?
0: No, it was too soon for that kind of shenanigans back in the days, I think. But we all deal with nerves differently, and I think that was his approach, was just throwing up. And I've met famous, on the open mic scene, comedians who throw up before every gig, even if they've been doing it 10, 11 years. They just get so nervous they have to get into that state. It's a weird kind of thing to do to yourself over and over again on the weekend. Let me put a question to you, though, which is not vomit-related, Trevor. Okay, you can pass on this question if you like. What is the meaning of FN on your keyboard? Did you want to have a go or pass on what the FN button means?
5: I'll have a guess at function.
0: Function is correct. 1 point for you. Your second question. What do you call a piece of land that's almost, but not entirely, surrounded by water?
5: Peninsula.
0: Peninsula is correct. Not too hard for you, Trevor. That's 2 points.
5: Okay, mate.
0: Thank you for calling.
5: Thank you.
0: Sandy, you are correct. Function key is right. For some reason, my function key was doing the opposite of what it said tonight. So I was having trouble editing files, but we figured it out in the end. Someone's reversed the function key on my computer. Sabotage. We have a few lines free. If you've just joined, we're playing the quiz. It's 1 point for every correct answer, up to 2 points per person. So, learn some fun facts about the world and go in the draw to win the ABC Radio Overnight's Fridge Magnet. Stick it on there. 1300 800 222 is the number to call. You can text your answers as well, as some people are. 0437 774 774. Ray has called in from Embleton. Hi, Ray.
6: Hi, how you going, Ben?
0: I'm good. Has it been a fun day for you today?
6: Well, if you work at night, it's not a fun day anyway, is it?
0: It's not real. It's a weird... You get used to being a night owl. I've gotten used to it now. I can fall asleep at the drop of a hat. What? Are you a truck driver?
6: A cab driver.
0: And you work all night, most nights?
6: Yes.
0: Okay, you must have found out some fun stories. Are people quite open in the taxi, or does everyone just want to stare at their phones now?
6: Well, remember the old saying is, whatever happens in the taxi stays in the taxi.
0: Yeah, very much. Well, that's good. You can be trusted with our secrets. So let's see if I can put to you a question. What year did Australia last host the Commonwealth Games?
6: 2000.
0: That was the Olympics. Can I get a Commonwealth Games?
6: Commonwealth.
0: Yeah.
6: Melbourne in 1956.
0: No, that's not correct. That was an Olympics as well, I think, Ray. We'll see if someone else knows tonight.
6: Okay.
0: Thank you for calling in. Oh, okay. Lorraine has an update. I think it's a bonnet emblem and not an ornament, maybe. Or is it an American versus British English situation? Bonnet. What would you call the dog logo on the front of your car? Emblem? Ornament? Thingamajig. Tessa has rung in from DY in New South Wales. Hi, Tessa.
7: Hi, Ashley.
0: Tessa, have you ever been a truck driver?
7: No.
0: We were talking about people having relationships with ornaments and emblems. Is there anything in your life, a non-human, that you just talk to, a doll or an emblem or anything like that?
7: I'm talking to my deceased mother.
0: Oh, lovely. Like at night time, you have conversations.
7: Yeah.
0: Oh, that's lovely. I won't go into the details, but it's nice that you have that relationship with him. Why don't we put a question to you as well, Tessa? I am in this middle of this Commonwealth Games question. What year did Australia last host the Commonwealth Games? So it was not the Olympics, which was 2000, Sydney, 1956, Melbourne. What year did Australia last host the Commonwealth Games?
7: It was 2000 and... it was in the Gold Coast.
0: It was? Do you have a year for it? 2000 and... Have a guess, Tessa.
7: Sixteen.
0: Not quite, but let's chat another night.
7: Okay.
0: Thank you. Andrew says, please trust me, it's emblem. Emblem, not ornament. Okay, it could be. Emblem is the way. Stu, are you on the phone? Okay, he's on the phone. I love getting Stu to look up facts because, you know, it's fun to fact check the fun things that turn up during the quiz. Some lines free as well if you'd like to play. 1300 800 222 is the number to call. 1300 800 222. Stu, a couple of things that I'd like you to check, just because I'm getting different messages. One is the date of the Common Games. I believe I'm correct, but I've had a few in the lines, the last one. Secondly, is it an ornament or an emblem on the front of your truck? Andrew's adamant that it's an emblem, and so we'll have a look. But if you'd like to call in to play the quiz as well, 1300 800 222. Ross has called in from Mount Lawley in WA. Hello, Ross.
8: How you going, Ashwin?
0: Good, good. First time calling in. Are you working the late shift tonight?
8: No. I've just got back from the football, actually, from Fremantle playing West Coast.
0: How did it go?
8: Having a good... Oh, yeah, Dockers 70-point win, so they did all right.
0: That's your team?
8: Yep.
0: Oh, good. Yep. Did you go by yourself?
8: No, I went with my wife. Yep.
0: Oh. Yep. Now, did you have to convert her to be a Dockers fan? Did she have to marry into the family?
8: Oh, she's worse than me.
0: She converted you into the team.
8: Well, no, I was the first member, but she sort of locked into them. And we're hoping that she is going to be the year for them. They're doing pretty well.
0: I hope so. She's got a bit of that new convert zeal.
8: Yeah.
0: Well, I think Brisbane usually does quite well, but you can't do well forever, right? Maybe they'll wind down and the Dockers can take over for
8: well,
0: a bit.
8: They're just getting tuned up, actually, so I've got them in the rearview mirror. They're a little bit of a worry.
0: Yeah, we'll see how that plays out over the years. We have plenty of years in the wilderness as well here in Brisbane, so see how long it lasts. Okay, did you want to pass on this question?
8: Yeah, I think so. I it's in the distant memory,
0: It is. And it's not an Olympics. Everyone knows the Olympics, but it is now a past.
8: No, it'd be a two-year cycle.
0: Yeah.
8: You know,
0: yes.
8: In between. It'd be a big guess for me.
0: Well, the question is now a past question, which means anyone listening can come back to it to score a point. It is, what year did Australia last host the Commonwealth Games? You can come back to it later. Your question then, Ross: cortex and medulla are parts of which organ in the body?
8: Cortex. I think that's the brain.
0: It is the brain. 1 point for you. A quick update on whether it's an ornament or an emblem that you stick on the front of your car. Andrew has gone with hood ornament and bonnet emblem. Dave has gone with American term is hood ornament, British term is bonnet emblem. Dave, oh, interesting. Okay. Yeah, hood sounds more American. Stuart has said hood and ornament are both acceptable terms. Ornament is third sculpture. Emblem is usually a flat, 3D sculpture. Emblem is a flat symbol. Okay, there's some nuance coming into this situation. Ross, non-emblem question for you though. which African country was formerly known as Abyssinia?
8: I can't pass on that, can I?
0: No, it's your first. It's the first time being attempted.
8: Yeah, no, I was just joking, Ashwin. Yeah, Abyssinia, gee. If you had asked me Rhodesia, I would have known that. But,
0: yeah.
8: Abyssinia. I'll just say Senegal. I've got no idea.
0: Like, it's not Senegal, but you've narrowed it down to 53 nations left. So.
8: A lot of darts getting thrown around there, I reckon.
0: Exactly. See if anyone else can have a go, Ross. Thanks for calling in tonight.
8: Yeah, thanks, mate. See ya.
0: Perth, Chris from Perth says hood ornaments. Chepa says it's actually a bonnet on the front of your truck or car. And Mick says, I can't get through on the phone line. Mick, there's one line free at the moment. There's no lines free at the moment, so that just filled up. But it does clear out throughout the program. We're 28 minutes from the news. The number is 1300 800 222. Okay, so Ashwin, no idea about AFL. Sorry, only three games till the final. Sorry, I was a bit out of touch with my AFL knowledge there as well. I guess I grew up more around league and rugby union. Perhaps that's my New Zealand heritage coming out. So more AFL to catch up with. But I do know that Brisbane certainly had a golden period when I first arrived here. 2003, 2004 were very good years for Brisbane. So the town was buzzing here, but then we had 15, 16 years in the wilderness. So, yeah, it was very, very different times. But, yeah, that's part of being a sports supporter, isn't it? You have your wilderness and your good years. Bob has called us from Greenacre. Hi, Bob.
9: Good morning, Ashwin. My mind was swimming with some of those things you were talking about, but Abyssinia was during the Second World War, the 6th Indian Division came from North Africa down to it and got rid of the Italians.
0: Yes, and you met, because one of the questions was, I think you know do you know the answer to this one?
9: Ethiopia
0: is correct. And one of the questions was, which is the only African country to have never been colonized, which was Ethiopia as well. So, I don't know what the word Abyssinia means as well. I wonder if it's going back to an ancient Greek term for the people of that area.
9: Mm.
0: Do you know?
9: No, I don't know. I'd be interested to find out, though.
0: Yeah. If anyone knows the origins of the word Abyssinia, you can let us know. 0437 774 774. Well, that's 1 point for you for that one. Did you want to go back to the past question or keep going, Bob?
9: Keep going, please.
0: Okay. Can you spell perspicacious?
9: Oh.
0: Sorry. It's not the most fun word at this time of night.
9: No. P-E-R-S. P-E-R-C-A-T-I-O-U-S.
0: There was a little mistake that kicked it off in the middle. Unfortunately, not Bob tonight, but thanks for clearing up Abyssinia for us.
9: Thank you. Cheers.
0: Dave from North Mead says the former name of Abyssinia is, see you later, Abyssinia. That's a very clever pun to join with, especially so early in the morning. Very, very well done. 1300 800 222 is the number to call in. Oh, okay. Paul has updated our debate. I think it would really be an icon on the bonnet rather than an ornament or an emblem. That's Paul from Esperance. I mean, you have to be pretty impressive to be an icon. What if it's just a pineapple? Can you call a pineapple an icon? I don't know. There's got to be rules about this. Taxi Joe has called us from Perth. Hi, Taxi Joe.
10: G'day, Ashwin.
0: Taxi Joe.
10: Could I just say to you, even though you're a good bloke, all that and that lies and that.
0: Yeah.
10: What are you bloody talking about saying Brisbane won in 2002, 2003, and 2004?
0: Oh, okay. Was it 2, 3, 4?

0: or 3, 4, 5? The first 3 years I was here.
1: No, you're wrong. Like you're right for two of them, but wrong. Like in the wrong, you know, like
0: yes. Was it 1, 2, 3? Was it 1, 2, 3?
1: 1, 2, 3. Yes.
0: 1, 2, 3. Yeah, because I moved here in 2001, and I remember very early on there was a trilogy of wins. That must have been 1, 2, 3.
1: Yeah, it was 1, 2, 3. I'm believing Port Adelaide in 2004, and maybe the viewers can correct me if I'm wrong.
0: Yeah, that makes more sense.
1: And then 5, Sydney; 6, West Coast Eagles, with Ben Cousins acting like, and Andrew Rambling.
0: Yeah. Wait, what was Rambling?
1: Sorry, what's that, sorry?
0: What did you say about Rambling?
1: Oh, no, Ben Cousins... helicopter.
0: Oh, yeah, there was a lot of stories and news around all those incidents. But, yeah, for me it was just those three golden years of Brisbane. And then we went into the wilderness for a long time and
1: Oh, yeah, it did. But, like, it can come in cycles of 10 years.
0: 10 years, yeah. That was, I think we had 15
1: years. 15, you know?
0: Yes.
1: Yeah, that's what I mean. So West Coast have won for every decade.
0: Yeah.
1: But they're obviously struggling... 2005?
0: Yes.
1: So, yeah, 2025, they're struggling in this decade.
0: Yeah, then the kids grow up watching their teams lose and they're filled with a passion to avenge their fathers or mothers, and they come back 15 years later and the team turns around. So I like it, the 15-year cycle. Now, Taxi Joe, I have a spelling question to put to you. Bob wasn't quite able to get it.
1: I can't spell cat.
0: Well, stick around for dog. We're having some dog chat. Are you into the way dogs talk to each other?
1: Oh, I don't like dogs, but I've got a good friend who's mad on dogs. He has a $4,000 dog.
0: Yeah. Well, we'll talk dogs later.
1: He thinks that dogs can come into people's houses, so he came here and dropped me off in his Aston Martin, and then he brought his German Shepherd in here without asking me.
0: What?
1: The polite thing would be to ask, can I bring such in, you know, whatever.
0: Different rules. He must have grown up where there's no asking. Just bring. It's almost like a human. You just bring them in with you.
1: Oh, I think he sleeps in the dog, you know, like in his head. We weren't growing up. We were on the farm, like, dog, you know, animals don't come in the house.
0: No, very different. Well, do you want to have a go at Perspicacious Taxi Joe or just pass on it?
1: Pass.
0: Okay, well, we can't. That's the question, because you're only the second person to attempt it. So you have to attempt it if you want to continue tonight.
1: All right. Say it again, the word again.
0: Yeah, have a go at it if you can. Perspicacious. Yes.
1: So as soon as I get a letter wrong, you'll tell me I'm out, no doubt.
0: Yeah, I can tell you as soon as you get your first letter wrong, yeah.
1: Yep.
0: That's wrong. After the P is not a C. Sorry, Taxi Joe, but you got there. I can see you working it out, so you got close.
1: Yeah, thank you very much.
0: Thank you. We'll chat another night. Someone has spelt it correctly in the text message line. Morning. Abyssinian is a gemstone. Not sure if it's connected. I wonder if there was also, it was a source of that gemstone. Maybe for the ancient Greeks. They seem to have a hand in naming a lot of people and things around them. Vando has called us from on the road. Hi, Vando.
2: Morning, Ash. How are you?
0: I'm good. Has it been a nice night? It sounds a bit quiet your way.
2: Yeah, it's been... Actually, I've got away late, so I'm sort of doing a bit of a catch-up. I'm just having to do it down now. Yeah. I'd be letting go and sort of dedicating a bit of noise to Paul. He's excellent in their spirits, but I'm not able to because I'll be upsetting a heap of people.
0: Yeah, that's true. Keep it quiet around there. Is it an emblem or a bonnet or a bonnet, hood bonnet? What was the emblem?
2: Yeah, I call it decorations.
0: Decorations, ornaments. You go for decoration, like a Christmas decoration. I like that.
2: Yeah, Yeah, that's got it, like a bauble, you know?
0: Yeah.
2: Yeah. Do you remember the 3-point star from the front of the Mercedes used to get knocked off all the time?
0: Yes, yeah. People used to steal those.
2: Yeah, there was that fella from Public Enemy. Was he Flavor Flav? He used to wear one on the... Oh, no, he had a clock on his neck, didn't he, like Father Time? Anyway,
0: yeah. Do you end up having a relationship? Do you talk to yours, or when you're on the road, get a bit, when you're a bit lonely, do you talk to the logo or the truck?
2: No, not particularly. This truck I'm in now, it's a Eastern European thing, and it doesn't have anything. Yeah, no, I might talk to it if it's bumping me around a bit, but they're not kind or nice words.
0: Oh, okay. You just sit down. You just yell at it a bit.
2: Well, that's why I listen to the wireless too, because I get a bit of, I get a bit of a giggle out of some of the other callers and stuff. It's awesome.
0: Yeah, I like the debates that turn up in the text line. So, no, it's good to work this out. You can pass, Vanda, if you want on the...
2: Oh, almost. Look, I can put perspicacious into a sentence for you if you'd like.
0: All right. Well,
2: yeah, perspicacious will not be spelt by Vando tonight.
0: Okay.
2: There you go.
0: You are moving on then. That is a past question. If anyone wants to go back and spell it, you can come back to that one. Your question then, who played the role of Tony Stark in the Marvel movies?
2: Who was Tony? Is he like Captain America, that sort of fella?
0: Tony Stark in the Marvel movies was Iron Man.
2: Oh, okay. And who played that?
0: Yes.
2: Right. Would it be... Was he another superhero? So is it that Ryan Reynolds or is it that other fella, the Downey Jr. fella? Robert Downey Jr.?
0: That's correct.
2: That
0: it's Robert Downey Jr. That's...
2: Is it?
0: It is.
2: You didn't know hints from Ash. No hints from Ash.
0: No, you got there all on your own. I think that was actually quite perspicacious of you.
2: So it was awesome.
0: It was.
2: Hey, it's a cracker of a moon tonight. It's only 3/4, but anyway, there you go.
0: I think my favourite is the 1/16th moon. You know, when it's just a sliver of a moon. What's your favourite amount of moon?
2: I think it was last week or the week before. And it was the good luck version when it's sort of the cup is up.
0: Yes.
2: Good luck.
0: Yeah, it looks like a coconut bowl.
2: Yeah, that's a lovely moon. That is a nice moon, isn't it?
0: Yeah, well, maybe that's my favourite. It looks human and very, very delicious. Okay, the upturned moon. Well, 1 point for you. Your second question, which river passes through Baghdad?
2: Would it be the Euphrates?
0: It's the other one, unfortunately. Sorry, Vando, not the Euphrates.
2: Well, that's 1 point. That's fine. Thank you, Ash, you're a champion.
0: Thank you, Vando. Thanks for calling in. Okay, we have an update. Ornaments are more typically used on luxury vehicles, commonly on Rolls-Royces or high-end Mercedes. Okay, everyone else just gets an emblem or a badge, sticker. It's classism in the world of badges, I think, when it comes to cars. Leonie joins us from Cairns. Hi, Leonie.
3: Good morning, Ashwin. Yes, it's been an interesting morning so far.
0: Yeah, what have you enjoyed?
3: All of it.
0: Okay, good. Well,
3: yes, I need to get up and have a cup of tea, but I'm lazy.
0: Yeah, nice. Stay, enjoy the warmth of your bed. But
3: I am.
0: Let's travel to ancient Mesopotamia or Iraq, modern day Iraq. Which river passes through Baghdad, and it's not the Euphrates?
3: I think it's the Tigris.
0: Tigris is correct. A couple of you are correct. Okay, Greg has said the gemstone is obsidian. The country is Abyssinia. We'll see. Stu, are you on the phone? Can you look up? He's on. We'll just try and get to the bottom of Abyssinia. I think that would be useful for us to know before the quiz ends. You're correct about the Tigris, Leonie. Your second question, which actor voiced Woody?
3: Excuse me, Ashwin, could we have the Commonwealth game?
0: Oh, yes, you can go back to that. So that was, what year did Australia last host the Commonwealth Games?
3: I know there was one in 2004. Was that it?
0: I'll ask for a final. It wasn't 2004, unfortunately, Leonie. There was one afterwards.
3: Oh, well,

0: maybe was not so famous, but you've got one point.
1: Okay, that's okay. Thanks. I remember 2004 because I was in Melbourne at the time.
0: Yes, this a bit later, this one. So we'll see if anyone else gets it, but I'll chat to you another night.
1: Take care.
0: Thank you for calling in. Where shall we go next? We've got 14 minutes till the news arrives. Vince has called in from Yarramundi. Hi, Vince.
2: Oh, hi, Ash. How are you going?
0: I'm good. Are you driving a truck as well?
2: No, I'm driving a car.
0: Have you got any ornaments, emblems or stickers on the front?
2: No. Oh, well, it's a Tesla, so I'm an Uber driver.
0: It came with the car. Yeah, and I suppose you can't put random stickers on when you're driving Ubers, can you? Is there any rules about that?
2: There's plenty of rules about everything with Uber, but that's not one of them.
0: No, you can have it if you want to. Okay, what about, you know, during Christmas? Would you put a big red nose on, or is that too wild?
2: No, I don't think so.
0: Not your style. Okay. Well, let's see if we can get you a question. Which actor voiced Woody in Toy Story?
2: Oh, can I go back?
0: So the back question, which one did you want to try?
2: Two of them.
0: Okay.
2: The Commonwealth Games.
0: Yes. Okay, so what year did Australia host the last Commonwealth Games?
2: 2018.
0: Is correct. And the Gold Coast, everyone seems to have forgotten about it. Everyone was talking about the early 2000s Melbourne one.
2: Yeah, that's because the Commonwealth Games are totally useless and
0: oh gosh,
2: and irrelevant.
0: Well, it's definitely smaller than the Olympics. I noticed that when I was watching the ceremonies and things. So maybe we'll see how it goes. But that is one point for you. Did you want to try the spelling question?
2: Yeah, perspicacious.
0: Yes.
2: P-E-R-S.
0: Yes.
2: P-I-C-A.
0: Yes.
2: C-I-O-U-S.
0: That is excellent. Okay, you nailed that. Have you ever used that in a sentence?
2: No, well, just when I don't use deodorant, I'm very perspicacious.
0: I like it. All right, well, you're on the board for two. Thanks, Vince.
2: Thanks, mate.
0: I like it. That's a better meaning for perspicacious, isn't it? Smelly. It should mean that. Wayne, you are correct about who starred in the Toy Story movie as Woody. John says the people of Abyssinia never referred to themselves as Abyssinia, but as Ethiopia. Okay. Abyssinia was how outsiders describe the country and kingdom. There's also an Abyssinian cat. Yeah, that is quite a common. Like the word Hindu comes from a Persian word because they couldn't pronounce the S. So they couldn't say Sindhu, the river, so they changed it to Hindu. And now we all say Hindu, Hinduism. But it's actually a mispronunciation. So, yeah, it's true. The outsiders don't always get your name right, but they try their best. Pearl has called us from Darwin. Hi, Pearl.
3: Hi, Ashwin. How are you going?
0: I'm good. I've got a... we're on this movie question, Pearl. And remember you told me last time, you're not a big movie watcher, but... We've only attempted
3: it
0: once.
3: I'm blind, Ashwin. I can't watch movies.
0: I know, but because of the rules of the game, I've only attempted this once.
3: All right.
0: I have to put it to you, I think, unless...
3: The previous caller just answered my two questions. And may I give out a big how you going to Leonie in Cairns? She's one of my friends on Vision Australia Telelink.
0: Oh, hello, Leonie in Cairns. Yeah, I like her stories as well. So you both, do you ever, you know, stay in touch outside of the quiz?
3: Did you say? Vision Australia Telelink.
0: Oh, and what does that allow you to do?
3: We do crosswords over the phone in groups and quizzes and all sorts of things.
0: So it allows you to build up some friendships. Is it an Australia-wide program?
3: Yeah. We're all over Australia.
0: Well, that sounds like a good scheme. Okay. Mm. Well, the question, though, it is a film one. It is which actor voiced Woody in Toy Story?
3: My goodness. Is it Tim Allen?
0: It's not. He does a lot of animation stuff.
3: Yeah, he does one of them, yeah.
0: Yeah. Let's chat another night, Pearl.
3: Yeah, you've just brought my birthday down.
0: I know. Well, we'll try and bring it up next time.
3: No. It's good. Thank you.
0: Thanks, Pearl, for calling in. Who have we got? I don't think there's a name on this, but it says, used in a sentence, my unmatched perspicacity coupled with my sheer indefatigability combines to make me a feared opponent in any realm of human endeavour. So I see things clearly, I'm unmoved, so I'm tough as hell. I like modern speech, don't we? Because we've reduced the syllable count, definitely. But there was an idea in poetry that fewer syllables hit you in the guts more. Like if you say, the dark brown fox hit the strong bark. I don't know, just one syllable at a time. It just punches you more than the eloquently worded indefatigability of the situational awareness. I don't know, just, you know, the one syllable way of speaking. And you hear poetic people, they nail that one syllable form of speech. But anyway, poetry is a topic for another day. Debbie has called us from Busselton. Hi, Debbie.
4: Good morning. Can I just comment about the gentleman that spoke about the Commonwealth Games as being irrelevant?
0: Oh, yes. Can you give the other point of view?
4: I'll tell you.
0: Yes.
4: As a volunteer,
0: yeah,
4: I've been to 6 Commonwealth Games. So I want to list through in sequential order. 1994, Victoria, Vancouver Island, Canada. Then after that was 1998, Kuala Lumpur, Malaysia.
0: Mm.
4: Then after that was 2002, Manchester Games. After that was Melbourne, 2006, Commonwealth Games. Then we jumped from 2006 to 2010, which was New Delhi Commonwealth Games. From 2010, we jumped to 2014, which was Glasgow Commonwealth Games. From 2014, we jumped to 2018 to the Gold Coast. And that was my last volunteer role because I got the best job of my life, and that was at Athletes Village. All the other games, I'd been on pool deck and assisting with the swimming competitions. So we start with people like Ian Thorpe and so forth way back before the Olympics of the Sydney 2000. So these are not irrelevant games. It's sad to me that Melbourne did not host them this year because of an unfortunate issue with a government that said we should divide the Commonwealth Games into 4 regions. That's why it failed in Victoria. It's impossible to divide a Commonwealth Games into 4 regions in a small place like Victoria.
0: Debbie, can I put something to you? No, I think that's the good point about the history, but what's the value of it? Because that last caller has said, oh, it's irrelevant. And I guess the point he's saying it's much smaller than the Olympics, but you see a different magic in it, which has applied to your life. What was the magic of it for you?
4: It's because athletes that come from little small nations, whether it's Australia or, you know, the Senegal or perhaps Jersey or Guernsey.
0: Mm.
4: These athletes in their in-between years, between the 4 years of the Olympics, gained that extra opportunity to professionally play overseas or compete overseas. I'll give you an example. Nina Kennedy from Busselton, West Australia, held the flag and carried the flag out for the opening ceremony. Her mother was on the radio this morning on ABC and she was playing tennis and she used to be an Australian rower. So people like Nina Kennedy can continue their careers between games, from Commonwealth Games to Olympic Games to Commonwealth Games to Olympic Games.
0: Yes.
4: Now, the Americans do other things because they don't have the Commonwealth Games, but it's not irrelevant because people who work their entire lives to be athletes of the highest order do so to also encourage young children to do the same, and they have these aspirations. So I do hope the Commonwealth Games do continue.
0: I think you've put a really spirited defence for it, Debbie. I see your point as well.
4: Yep.
0: All points welcome on this quiz. That's part of the fun of it. But just because the news is 4 minutes away, and I just want to get you on the board and the others in the line, can I put your quiz question to you?
4: Go.
0: What does the Latin word tempus mean in English? Tempus.
4: Well, I know a tempestuous storm and tempestuous weather is like, what's the word? Ferocious and so I'm looking for a synonym.
0: Yeah.
4: Do you want me to put it in a sentence?
0: No, just give me a guess of the meaning, the word tempus from Latin.
4: Latin. Out of control.
0: It's not.

0: wild.
1: We've had that as an option. Give me another possible meaning.
0: Angry.
1: It's not that, Gail. Let's speak another night. Thank you. So it's tempus. It's T-E-M-P-U-S. Tempus. Latin. It's not quite stormy and wild. And that might have been also why some of you were leaning towards chaotic. So I appreciate that clarification. Sam has called us from Harvey in WA. Hi, Sam.
2: Good morning, Nashville. How are you?
1: I'm good, thank you. Did you want to pass on the tempus question or have a go? T-E-M-P-U-S.
2: I'll pass on that one if you got another question.
1: Yeah. Your next question, what is the national bird of the United States?
2: The national what? Bird?
1: Yes.
2: Eagle?
1: The eagle is correct. Bald eagle specifically, but that's 1 point. Your second question, Sam, which organ accounts for 30% of a shark's body mass?
2: Which organ?
1: Yes. Which bodily organ accounts for 30% of a shark's body mass?
2: Say the heart.
1: It's not the heart, but thanks, Sam. I'll chat to you another night.
2: All right. Thanks a lot.
1: Thank you for calling in. We'll see if Dee from Coffs Harbour knows. Hi, Dee.
3: G'day, Ashwin. How are you?
1: Oh, I'm good. So you've won last night. We're just playing for fun today. But let's put this question to you as the news arrives. What organ accounts for about 30% of a shark's body mass, Dee?
3: The liver.
1: Liver is correct. Second question, what animal has the highest blood pressure in the world?
3: Highest blood pressure in the world? Elephant.
1: It's not the elephant. Not a bad guess. It's a big animal. Dee, let's chat another night too.
3: Thanks, Ashwin.
1: Thank you. Last caller has Banjo from Perth. Hi, Banjo.
4: How are you going?
1: I'm good. I'm sorry we're so close to the news. I'd love to have a chat to you, but let me put this question to you. Which animal has the highest blood pressure in the world? It's not the elephant.
4: Quick answer.
1: Yes.
4: Giraffe.
1: Giraffe is correct. Your second question, what is the main mineral found in bananas that helps muscle recovery?
4: Potassium.
1: Oh, good job. 2 from 2, Banjo. Stick around. We'll announce the winner after the news.
4: Oh, the name of...
1: Oh, no, that's it. The... Sorry, Banjo. You've got 2 questions. All right, it's up to 2 points per person. I'll just keep you on hold. If you've just joined the program, the way it works is it's up to 2 points for every correct answer, and we announce the winner straight after the news. And then in the second hour, we'll talk Hollywood and we'll talk about how to speak to dogs. So if you need some skills there, stick around.
5: ABC News with Andrew Kaloupas. An investigation has been launched in Ukraine after at least 10 people were killed and 100 others were injured by a Russian ballistic missile strike on an exhibition outside Kyiv, demonstrating Ukraine's drone technology. Tim Wharton reports.
6: The attack took place in the middle of the day at a training ground not far from Kyiv, where a military exhibition was being held and representatives of Ukraine's defence industry were present. Reports from the scene say 2 ballistic missiles were involved. This is at least the 3rd time since Russia's full-scale invasion in 2022 when an exhibition of this kind has been hit. There's widespread outrage that a public event of this kind was being held at all and had been widely advertised. Ukraine's prosecutor general has opened a war crimes investigation into the attack and a separate criminal case over possible negligence over the organisation of the event.
5: China has warned the United States against starting a new trade war after the Trump administration imposed tariffs on more than 60 countries, including Australia. Washington says it has acted because the nations haven't been doing enough to tackle forced labour. But many US allies say the taxes are unjustified. The Australian government says it will do all it can to have the new tariffs removed after the White House's original import taxes were struck down by the US Supreme Court. China's foreign ministry spokesman Lin Jiang says Beijing is opposed to Washington's latest action.
7: China's position on the economic and trade issues between China and the United States is consistent and clear. We oppose all forms of unilateral tariff measures. A tariff war or trade war serves the interests of no one.
5: The final day of Labor's 50th National Conference is set to be dominated by a fiery debate.

0: over Middle East policy. Here's National Affairs correspondent Jane Norman.
1: The three-day conference in Adelaide has been a largely subdued affair, with almost every policy argument settled behind closed doors. Dozens of amendments to the party's national platform have passed, including a beefed-up position on gambling, a push for state-owned renewable energy projects, and extending compulsory super to under-18s. Today could prove more fiery, with Middle East policy up for debate. Labor has already strengthened its language on Israel in its national platform, but MP Ed Husic is leading a push for the party to go further. Jane Norman, ABC News, Adelaide.
0: Advocates say people experiencing elder abuse are not getting enough dedicated support. Reports to Queensland's Elder Abuse Helpline have increased by 82% over the past 5 years. A 2021 Australia Institute of Family Studies report found 1 in 6 Australians over 65 experienced elder abuse. Age and Disability Advocacy Australia CEO Jeff Rowe says repeated inquiries have yielded little change for older Australians.
2: We don't have a lot of elder abuse services that actually provide and deliver support in Queensland. There's a lot of frustration from organisations who work with people with elder abuse in that while we've had lots of inquiries, lots of research, there's been very little action.
0: Irish police have revealed that they've intercepted a car carrying a bomb, which they believe was intended for an attack in Northern Ireland. Here's the BBC's Chris Page.
3: Well, this police operation happened on Wednesday. The details of it are only emerging today. It's important to say the conflict here in Northern Ireland largely ended in 1998, but there remain paramilitary groups here active, and dissident Republican paramilitaries believe they can bring about a united Ireland through violence. So the police operation was targeting dissident Republicans. It happened close to the border between the Republic of Ireland and Northern Ireland in County Monaghan. A car was stopped on one of the main roads crossing the Irish border, and inside the car, a bomb was found.
0: Australia's swimmers are readying themselves for the first night of finals at the Commonwealth Games in Glasgow. Olympic gold medalist Lani Pallister will lead 3 Australians in the women's 400-metre freestyle final, with 8 other gold medals going up for grabs over the course of the session. The Australian men's team have begun their campaign in artistic gymnastics, while Australia's men's 3-on-3 wheelchair basketball side has gone down 16-13 to England in their tournament opener. You're up to date with the latest from ABC News. For more news at any time, download the ABC Listen app.
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5: It is the big debate that has opened up across the overnight's line. What do you call the small metal object on the front of your car, the logo-like thing? I have an answer. I have had a respected guest ring in. He entered the quiz, but he's almost 75 years old now, so he has some authority on the matter. But before we get to that and we announce your quiz winner, this is the plan. We will, in a moment, turn this music down, because that's enough of that. In a moment, we will cross over to Hollywood. They're doing a lot of... We don't make new things anymore, do we? We revisit the past, we reinvent it, we put a little spice on it. Like RoboCop is back in a slightly different way. The Odyssey. We're out of ideas, I think, culturally. And that's showing up in Hollywood right now. So we'll check into Hollywood's remakes. What are the remakes of the season? And then, if you would like to have better communication with your dog, we have someone who's written a book called How to Speak Dog. And they have got some tips on how to talk to your dog, perhaps a stranger's dog. It's one of the most important relationships in your life, is the human-dog relationship. So let's make it work a little bit better by understanding how they talk. Now, Stuart is the producer of the program, and he joins you now. Hello, Stu.
6: Good morning, Ash.
5: Now, that caller, do you remember the name of the last caller?
6: Banjo.
5: Banjo. Banjo said, after 75 years of life experience, It is called a bonnet mascot in the US, and a hood ornament in Australia.

0: an interesting perspective, because I was doing some research as we were obviously talking during the show, and I'm thinking of the perspective I came to, and a lot of people were texting in about as well, is that it seems pretty interchangeable, but an ornament is more like a physical 3D shape that you can see, like the Rolls Royce Ghost. It has a specific name, but I can't remember. Or like the Jaguar, they actually have the physical little Jaguar. But if you see like the Honda H, or if you see like the little Toyota, whatever you'd call that, that's more of an emblem, because it's, say, for example, if I have a, what's a good example? If I've got like a house crest, you know, a lot of, you know, Anglo-Saxon families have house crests.
1: Scottish clan.
0: Yeah, because Crichton is my last name. That's a Scottish clan. They have an emblem. It's kind of like a blue lion-y sort of thing. That's an emblem. An ornament would be something it is physically adorned on something. So I can see it both ways. I just don't think it's, you know, I think the main thing that people are more upset about is hood versus bonnet. You've got to say bonnet, otherwise, you know, hoods, we already have enough Americanizations, okay, mate, where it's bonnet, I'm telling you.
1: I like that the idea of dimensions change things. Like, you know, there's the idea of a cube in four-dimensional space has a different name to a cube in three-dimensional space. Like,
0: I don't know the exact name of it, but I hear what you're saying. It's definitely, even from 2D to 3D, it's going to be even 4D. Now you're just blowing my mind.
1: Yeah, that's interesting. This is a science fiction conversation. So we are more ornaments than emblems, because we physically are three-dimensional beings.
0: And we're getting philosophical now. Are we all just ornaments at the end of the day, Ash?
1: It's all just one ornament out there.
0: The world, the Earth, is the solar system's ornament.
1: I think so. We'll dive into philosophy another day, because right now we have to know who won the quiz.
0: Of course, and everyone knows, I think everyone just about knows the rules, but I'll say them again anyway. It's kind of like a raffle. Get a correct question, you get your name in a hat. We draw the name out of a spinny wheel, and tonight we have a winner like we always do. So drum roll, please. Leonie from Cairns.
1: Oh, congratulations, Leonie, on the board.
0: I'll give you a call in just a moment.
1: Thank you, Stu.
0: You're welcome.
1: Okay, let's figure out if we have truly run out of ideas or not. We'll talk Hollywood after this.

0: That is, every day I write the book about Elvis Costello and the Attractions.
1: Beneath the heat and dust lies gemstones, secrets, and murder.
2: This is homicide.
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0: Hollywood seems to be going over old ground for content, from ancient Greece to 1980s sci-fi. To tell us, though, more about what's coming out and how it might be different, let's speak to our overnight's Hollywood correspondent, Kevin Ott. Hello, Kevin.
4: Good morning, Aslan.
0: We are starting with an ancient Greek classic, Homer's grand poem, The Odyssey. It's been in the news lately.
4: Yes, it has, because it is the number one movie, I think, in the world. It's made something like, how much has it made? It has made over $322 million globally just in the past like week or so that it's been out. It's doing very well. 97% audience score on Rotten Tomatoes, 95% critic score. So by all accounts, it is a very successful movie. It is a very good movie. It is directed by Christopher Nolan, who has made many such good movies. However, Elon Musk has said that he can do better this week. If people have been following this, you know, this is a big movie, so I assume a lot of people have been hearing about it and hearing about some of the news that's been surrounding it, such as some of the casting choices, which is, you know, which are getting complaints from the usual gang of people. They're complaining about Lupita Nyong'o being cast as Helen of Troy. They're saying it's not historically accurate, even though Helen of Troy is not a historical character. They're very upset about Elliot Page being in it, because Elliot Page is a trans man. And Elon Musk, who sort of, you know, goes along with a lot of this this stuff, he has said that he's going to use Grok, which is Grok is the AI that belongs specifically to Twitter. It's the one that Elon is in charge of. It is the one that at one point called itself Mecha Hitler. So just so you know everything we need to know about Grok, he's going to use Grok to make another Odyssey by the end of this year. And he said it's going to be better than Christopher Nolan's. It's going to be more historically accurate than Christopher Nolan's. I don't know how you get historical accuracy out of a fictional story. But yeah, so we're going to get another Odyssey. As good as this one is, Elon is promising that the next one that he makes with Grok, with no actual actors, no actual cameras, no actual craft services table, will be better than this one.
0: It's an unusual, I mean, there's the culture war. This is culture wars all over again over a
4: it's
0: historical
4: absolutely culture
0: movie.
4: War stuff, yes.
0: Yes. But what about the filmmaking side of it? What if this movie shows that, hey, we can use AI to make movies? Is that going to change the industry?
4: Well, it's interesting because AI is already sort of changing the industry, though not as much as the proponents of AI and the investors of AI would like it to be changing things. The movie itself, what's interesting about it, especially in light of discussion about AI, is that I'm not a big Nolan guy, so, take what I say with a grain of salt, but what people say, what people tend to focus on with his movies is his technical mastery. He does a lot of things that are in camera. The Cyclops scene and the giants that Odysseus fights in this movie, they're all, I believe, done in camera. There's I think, very minimal digital effects, and that's pretty cool. There's always...

0: is going to be cool, low-tech ways to make movies that are going to attract, you know, your real craftsmen, your real people who want to make a good movie and who don't just want to type a bunch of prompts into an AI bot, into Claude or something. So, you know, I do think AI is going to affect the landscape, but like I said, not nearly as much as its investors are hoping.
1: Do you think this is also a way to get us all talking about these ancient classics? It's quite a literary thing for us all to be discussing.
0: I think so. And what's interesting is a lot of the guys, you know, your alt-right guys, your Manosphere guys, the people who are very upset about this movie, typically they tend to love the ancient world. A lot of them have, profile pictures of Roman columns or busts of like Pliny the Elder or something.
2: The ancient world is, it's interesting that he made the choice to make this movie. Because he must have known
0: that these guys who are obsessed with antiquity would have come after him for it. But on the other hand, he's Christopher Nolan. He can do what he wants.
1: Yeah, there's degrees in Western civilization. That seems to attract a certain culture war conversation. There's people who really rally around. It's their rally around the flag moment, isn't it? Some of these classic texts.
0: It does, yeah. As far as the text goes, apparently Odysseus could be considered a black guy with blue hair. So, they had different words for things back then. They described things differently. They described race differently. It was not 20th century America. So these guys trying to put an overlay on it of 20th century American culture war politics is just very weird.
1: There's also this element of the Greek descriptions of Ethiopia at Abyssinia, perhaps at Ethiopia, by their own account, was of a people who are very tall and beautiful. They would have considered people from that part of the world, you know, to be a physical ideal as well, which goes very against the grain of what some of these culture war conversations are all about.
0: Absolutely. And, the unspoken aspect of their complaints about Lupita Nyong'o playing Helen of Troy, the most famously beautiful woman in all of fiction, the sort of subtext of what they're saying is that a black woman can't be beautiful. A black woman certainly can't be the most beautiful woman in the world. And it's very gross and very insulting,
1: yeah.
0: I find.
1: It's really, really ugly conversation, which is, it's coded, and that's the problem, because sometimes people don't come out and say things directly. They code these words, and everyone knows what's really being said without it actually being said, which just, adds some disgusting heat to these conversations. So, that's what's coming up with The Odyssey. Now, let's go back let's go forward in time, several millennia from The Odyssey to RoboCop. Some of us were quite young when RoboCop first came out, but he's back.
0: Yeah, RoboCop, the Paul Verhoeven movie that came out in 1987, starring Peter Weller as the title character. He plays a cop named Alex Murphy who gets his arm blown off. He gets shot in the head. He gets a whole bunch of horrible stuff happen to him. And then he's remade in sort of the vein of the $6 million man, but as this sort of like imposing robot cop. Really good movie. I do recommend people go back and watch it. It is going to be a television series. Now, RoboCop has been a television series before. I think we've actually talked about it a bit because this particular series has been in development for about 3 years now. But what's cool about this is it's Blumhouse making it. Blumhouse, the name behind, think of the best two or three horror movies that you've seen in the past year. At least one or two of them is going to be a Blumhouse movie. They're very good at horror. And now they're making this, which, there is sort of a body horror element to RoboCop. So it does sort of track. But what they're saying, it's going to be on Prime. And what they're saying is that it's going to lean heavily, the creators of the show are saying that it's going to lean heavily into the anti-corporate vibe of the original movie. Now, in the original movie, the sort of backdrop for the story about Alex Murphy turning into RoboCop is that this corporation called Omni Consumer Products is taking over the entire city of Detroit. They're taking over the government, they're taking over the services, and the entire city has been privatized, which makes for some really interesting kind of storytelling in the 80s as well as today with sort of the rise of private equity and things like that. So, this is going to be pretty cool. Like I said, it's not the first attempt at a RoboCop TV series. There was one in the 90s. I think there were at least two animated ones, one of which was entirely for children, because in the 80s, we used to make animated series for children based on rated R movies, like Rambo and RoboCop. But yeah, this promises to be pretty interesting. Whenever they announce that some beloved property is being made into a TV show, you always look at that with a grain of salt. But, you know, sometimes it winds up being really good. And I think Blumhouse is, they're who I would want behind this.
1: There's a real charm in watching things from the 80s. I think a lot of us crave our childhoods back. So I think RoboCop, for me, I don't care about the story. I just want to watch RoboCop again. Same like a Teenage Mutant Ninja Turtles thing. We just watch it for the nostalgia.
0: Yeah. You know, I got to say, though, movies in the 80s and 90s and in the 70s, too. But, you know, movies were shot very differently. There was so much less digital stuff going on. There was a lot less sort of digital color correction and things like that. And movies, I don't know, to me, and this might just be my age and my generation speaking, but movies from the 80s and 90s really seem, for the most part, much more real. They feel much more real and visceral than movies today.
1: Yeah. If you've just joined, you're listening to Kevin Ott, who is our Overnight's Hollywood reporter, talking to us about what's coming back from the past. Let's go back further to ancient history. It's Archie, the Archie comics, which are very 1940s America, wasn't it, that this series began? What's the latest with Archie?
0: So this is really cool. So when we think of Archie, and this may have changed with the introduction of the Riverdale TV show and the Sabrina the Teenage Witch TV show, not the one with Melissa Joan Hart, the one with the more recent one. But Archie actually has, the Archie comics actually has a very strong vein of horror to it. There have been some parody comics about Archie fighting the Predator. There's another one about Archie fighting the Punisher. And there's, of course, Sabrina the Teenage Witch, who, you know, deals with dark supernatural forces. And what we're getting next is a TV series based on a truly excellent comic that I loved. Came out about 6 or 8 years ago. It's called Afterlife with Archie. Now, we're all kind of tired of zombies, I think, but this is the Archie gang in the midst of a zombie apocalypse. It's told very straight. It's told very serious. The art in the comic is sort of, it's not very cartoony at all. And now we're getting a series based on it on Disney Plus. It's coming out next year. No casting has been announced. I do believe this is a live action series. Most of the articles don't go into too much detail on it, but it is going to be a live action series. No casting has been announced or anything like that. And the fact that it comes out next year is a pretty good indicator that's live action and not animated. But I'm excited about this. If people are into comics, if people are into horror comics and they somehow missed Afterlife with Archie, I do recommend reading it. It's very good. It's very emotional. It's got a very strong emotional core to it. And I think this series is going to be great.
1: On the horror theme as well, there's A Christmas Carol, this Dickens novel, which was already scary enough with the four ghosts. It's gotten even scarier.
0: Yeah, this is pretty cool. It's gotten scarier and it's also gotten funnier. We don't think of A Christmas Carol, which is one of the most famous ghost stories of all time. We generally don't really think of it as a horror story, right? We just think of it as a guy who turns his life around, a guy who becomes better. We don't think of it as a ghost story, right? But now we're going to get a movie by Ty West. Ty West is a very prolific horror filmmaker. He made X and Pearl, those movies. He made a great movie about maybe 15 or 16 years ago called House of the Devil, which I strongly, strongly endorse. It's got a very young Greta Gerwig in it, so I recommend finding that and watching it. He's making this movie Ebenezer, which is a... How do I describe it? It's sort of a horror comedy. There's a lot of very horrific elements. There's a very scary Ghost of Christmas, I think, Past, played by Andrea Riseborough, who's very good at that sort of scary stuff. The one sticking point in all of this is, and, you know, we talked about Elon Musk earlier, and we're going to continue our discussion about, you know, really some of the best men in the world. The star is Johnny Depp. Now, this is sort of his first big movie, I think, since the trial that sort of went on between him and his former wife, Amber Heard. I think Johnny Depp lost a lot of sort of credibility, and the love that the public has for him really diminished, I think, unless you were some kind of creepy Johnny Depp super fan. But it'll be interesting to see if people are willing to come back to Johnny Depp, even when the movie looks pretty good, which I think this does. And Ty West, he's got a track record of making movies that do very well, both critically and commercially. So it'll be interesting to see what happens with this. It'll be interesting to see, you know, what it looks like when you roll the dice on putting Johnny Depp in your big movie. And, you know, but on the other hand, like I said, it does look very good. It looks funny. It looks scary. It's got some other great actors in it. It's got Daisy Ridley, Rupert Grint. I mentioned Andrea Riseborough. So, yeah, this could be really good, but I could also not blame someone for not wanting to watch it.
1: Okay. All right. The past coming back with its own fresh angles on a few different properties there from the old days. Kevin, thanks for your time today.
0: Thanks so much, Ash.
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1: If you have a dog or you would like to get a dog, it helps to know what they are saying and maybe make yourself more clear with them. So we are about to talk to a dog expert who can clear it up for you. They've written a book on the subject. So if you're interested in better dog communication, give me a call on 1300 800 222. As the show progresses, you can text your questions through to 0437 774 774. And Mim has clarified it was three ghosts, wasn't it? It was three ghosts in A Christmas Carol. It was four ghosts in Pac-Man, three in A Christmas Carol. Well cleared up. This is Love Really Hurts by Billy Ocean here on ABC Radio Overnights.

That is Billy Ocean, Love Really Hurts Without You. A quick Ghost update. Okay, where's it gone? It was four ghosts in A Christmas Carol. The ghost of Ebenezer Scrooge, yes, as well as the ghosts of past, present, and future Christmas. Thank you, John, in COVID.

0: Zuckerberg, equaling Pac-Man, really. I always thought it was four, but, you know, sometimes you doubt yourself in life, and you shouldn't. You shouldn't. Sometimes you know the ghost situation. 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Bobsled says, I have a question or two about the dog book. 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Or when will it be re-leashed? Thank you, Bobsled. I missed you during the quiz. Thanks for joining in. 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
0: Now, we see a lot of dog content, don't we, on the internet, on social media, and often you'll see dogs befriending other animals. Here in Brisbane, we had a dog befriending a magpie. We have dog and duck friendships. Are they really friends? Do dogs make friends the way we do as humans? And what are they talking about when they roam around in bands together? Let's try to understand dog communication a bit more deeply with your guest this morning, Dr. Stanley Corran, who is the author of about 40 books, including How to Speak Dog. Good morning, Stanley.
2: Good morning.
0: Can we start with the way humans interact with dogs? We talk to them like they're a small person. Can they understand us very well?
2: Well, at one level, they really can. Dogs respond to a number of words, and the average dog can learn about 160 words. And the super dogs, the ones in the top 20% of canine intelligence, can learn 250 or more words. I mean, was one dog, a border collie by the name of Chaser, who actually knew more than 1,000 words. Those are sort of tying a word to an object or to an action, okay? They don't understand if we are trying to discuss philosophy or the latest review or something like that, but they will pick up on the emotional tone of what we're saying. So they'll read our emotions or our feelings as to what's going on, and they'll respond that way. So if we're looking at something and we say, "Ooh, that's ugly," or something like that, then the dog will tend to stay away from it. Or if we look at the same thing and we say, "Hey, that's really interesting," then the dog will go over and explore. So it's picking up on our emotions and turning those into actions.
0: Are they reading our facial expressions or the tone of voice, or equally both?
2: They do both. Can read our facial expressions. There's actually been some research in which they have presented dogs with just still photographs of people's faces, and they can tell the basic emotions, the sort of angry, happy, or afraid kind of a thing. Dogs are sort of masters of body language. If you think back to the origin of dogs, so, you know, they are social pack hunters. And so they have to coordinate the hunt. And if you imagine that a pack of dogs is out hunting, these are primitive dogs, and they see something, let's say a deer or something like that, and the leader of the pack yells, "Hey guys, there's a deer over there," well, then they've just lost lunch.

0: they've become masters of body language. And for that reason, it turns out that dogs actually read our body language better than they do our vocal language. So if you put in a competition a hand signal and a vocal signal, the dog will always go with the hand signal.
1: Does that mean they can pick up on grief a little more, perhaps quite perceptively? Because people might not say something's bugging them, but it'll show in their gestures and their face, and dogs are quite sensitive to picking up when someone's grieving.
0: Dogs do pick up on our emotional state from our body language. And that comes from the way in which we originally domesticated them. You can think of it as if a dog is more sensitive to our body language, this we're talking thousands of years ago, if a dog was more sensitive to our body language and more responsive to our emotions, then that dog is going to get better care, and they are going to be more likely to be bred and that sort of thing. And if you do that over a number of generations, you end up with a dog who is better attuned to human communication. We can show that dogs are better, our domestic dogs are better tuned to our wants and needs and that sort of thing in a very simple way. If we take a dog, and even from puppyhood, and we point at something, the dog will look in the direction that we pointed. But we take a wolf, let's say the wolf pup that we have bred in our, which was bred in the wild, but has lived with us from puppyhood, and we point at something, the wolf will look at our hand, not in the direction we're going. And that's a function of the breeding. So we've bred dogs to read our body signals and to respond to us.
1: Okay.
0: You can say that God made dogs, but man, God made man, but man made dogs.
1: Yeah, we've had such a long relationship with them, so I can understand this ability to read our feelings has been part of why we're so close to them. You said they can speak, you know, over 100 words. Most of us might tell them to sit, roll over, play dead, maybe 3 or 4. What's the scope of things they could be learning from us? What should we be expanding to with dogs?
0: Well, there are only about 15 or 20 words that you need to have a perfectly civilized dog who is easy to live with. They are sort of basic commands like come, sit, stay, heel, that sort of thing. But there are also some praise words like good dog and no and yes kinds of words. And then there are specific words. So if you keep your dog in a kennel overnight or something like that, so that you don't trip on them in the dark, and you want them to get into their kennel or crate, you know, you might say kennel, or you might say den, or you might say in your house. As long as you're consistent, those words become very useful, and the dogs respond to it and that sort of thing. In my case, because I'm old and getting moderately deaf and

0: that sort of thing. My dogs have learned the names of my wife and my granddaughter, who often visits us, and that sort of thing. So if I say, "Where's Joni?" Then he'll run to where he last saw my wife, and he will bark. So you can build in some specific words and phrases which are useful and which make your life much more pleasant. It also means that, by the way, your dog can be bilingual. I mean, I live here in Canada, and for much of Canada, it is bilingual, with, you know, French and English. And so the dog rapidly learns that come and EC are the same things regardless of what their language is. He doesn't know that it's French. He just knows it's another way of saying come. And dogs, you know, learn all those alternate things, because if you're living in a family, not everybody uses the same commands. So I might say, if I want my dog to come to me, I might say, "Ranger, come." Whereas my wife tends to say, "Ranger, here." And, you know, the dog doesn't know that they're the same language or a different language or that sort of thing. So they can pick up on equivalence, on sort of multiple words which mean exactly the same thing.
1: And I can imagine if they're watching our body language, like you might be tapping your leg or pointing, they can read that as well. If you have a question for Dr. Stanley Coren, you can give us a call on 1300 800 222. Let's try to become better communicators with our dogs during this segment. Bob has rung in from Greenacre. Hi, Bob.
2: Hi, Ash, Dr. Stanley. I had an unusual breed of dog. It was a Basenji, which is a African hunting dog. And it's not very big, but it had retractable claws and it could climb a tree. We used to grow a Pahutakawa tree in Sydney in Punchbowl, where we had it, and none of the dogs had come near our place. They were in fear of this Basenji. It never barked either. It had a kind of a funny yodeling sound it made. But it was
0: well, one of the things about the Basenji is an African dog, and it is it's very interesting because it doesn't have a bark the same way that most dogs do. Although it does make sounds, there's, as you probably know, they, you know, it makes whimpers and whines, and some Basenjis have this sort of little yodel, which
2: yes,
0: they do when they're excited. They are hunting dogs, and they were basically used to chase birds into or small game into nets, which were set up by tribesmen in Africa. The fact that they don't bark, there's a whole bunch of folklore about that. It had to do with the fact that the belief was way back when animals and people were first created, dogs could speak. They could talk to people, and people were giving them instructions and that sort of thing. And the Basenjis got tired of it. They figured, well, you know, if we talk to people, they will continue to give us instructions and have us carry messages and that sort of thing, and we'd rather lie in the sun. So they stopped talking. So that's the folktale associated with
2: Basenjis. It was a great friend. We had another dog too, and the other dog would bark, and that then it'd go and get the Basenji, and the Basenji would trot up, and we had a Greek lady next door that had a big German Shepherd, and it was completely intimidated by the Basenji.
0: Yeah,

0: Thank you for calling in, Bob.
1: Thanks, Ash.
0: And I'd never heard of a Basenji, so it's a big dog world out there. Naomi has rung us from Melbourne. Hi, Naomi. Naomi, can you hear us?
2: Hi.
0: Hello.
2: Yeah, are you there?
0: Yes, I am. Did you have a question for Stanley?
2: Yeah, I do. I have a Staffy, and she has a unique way of communicating with me, specifically in the household. So when I get home from work, off on a very long day, I'll stand at the front door and she'll be at the end of the hall, and there's just three quick barks in sort of quick succession. And then she'll look at me. She doesn't run towards me. She's quite an aloof Staffy, if you can imagine that. And then she runs to her bed and she'll often look at me again, and it's a quick three barks.
3: Well, that's a trick which dogs, which many breeds of dogs have, which terriers have in particular. We use that trick to create alert dogs. So for individuals who are hard of hearing, when we're training a hearing assistance dog, what the dog is supposed to do is to notice a source of noise. It could be the phone ringing or the doorbell ringing or some noise at a window or whatever else, an oven timer going off or that kind of thing. And the dog is trained to run to the person, and since if the person's hearing is not totally gone, they can bark very loudly in their face, or they will bump up against them or paw at them and then run back to where the source of noise is. That's something where we can use the natural behavior to help assist people. But it's important to understand some of those barks which you get. One of the most typical barks, which is what I think your dog is probably doing, are bursts of two or three barks in succession. So it'll be something like ruff, ruff, ruff, ruff, ruff, ruff, ruff. Okay? And so that basically means, hey, something interesting over here. Come look at this, okay? So it's sort of a gathering of the pack kind of a sound. And for some people who are annoyed when their dog makes that kind of sound, they want the barking to stop, and they're apt to go, stop that. Stop that noise. Be quiet, okay? Which sounds like, to the dog, ruff, ruff, ruff, ruff, ruff, ruff, ruff.
0: Yeah.
3: It actually doesn't stop the dog. The dog thinks, well, you know, I was alerting leader of the pack, and he's responding in the same way, so I must be doing the right thing. And so he increases his barking. So it's important to recognize the patterns of barks. Otherwise, you're going to get a spiral of unwanted behaviors.
0: So, Stanley, when we hear the rough, rough, rough, are we supposed to go and look at whatever they've found and that will stop the barking?
3: That will do it. If you walk over and you, like if the dog is barking at the window, if you walk over and you look in the direction where the dog is barking and then walk back, call the dog to you and just praise the dog for doing what they did, they will stop. And sometimes if you respond in that way, it's quite useful. I mean, one of my dogs once was doing that sort of, you know, alert the pack dogs and barking. And I went over and looked out the window because, I figured it was just a branch brushing up against the house or something like that. And I saw somebody trying to break into my car. So I went out on the porch and yelled at them, and they ran away. So it can be useful.
0: Yeah, very much so. Is that the same for you, Naomi? Are you being alerted, or does it feel like a greeting sometimes when you just walk in?

0: Yeah, she's definitely trying to tell me something.
1: Yeah.
0: So she'll do the quick three barks and I sort of talk to her, say how excited I am to see her, which is true. And then I generally pop my things down and I'll go to the bed where she's wanting some food, which, you know, we always feed her on her little bed. So, yeah, she's saying, come on over and give me a snack.
1: That's what she's alerting you to. It's dinner time.
0: Yeah, we feed her throughout the day, like to keep her engaged. But, yeah, she's just saying, give me a few biscuits. Yeah.
1: Thanks for calling in, Naomi.
0: Thanks, Ash.
1: You're listening to ABC Radio Overnights with Dr. Stanley Corran, who's written this book, How to Speak Dog. So if you have a question, you can call us on 1300 800 222. We'll flick it over to the other side of the news as well. Paul has given us a call from Esperance. Hi, Paul.
2: G'day, Ash and Stanley, is it?
1: Yes.
2: Yep, Stanley, I'm going to have to buy a copy of this book, mate. Just I agree with everything you said, mate. I've got a little dog and she's got about 20 toys, all got individual names. I mentioned the names, you can't get them. I've just got an interesting one for you about smart dogs. I had a dog when I was in my early 20s or 18, early 20s. I'd had him for about 6 years, he's a Kelpie. And I went to go in the bank one day and he went to follow me and I turned around and said, what are you doing? Get home. And I meant to say, get in the back of the ute. And I went out, not in the back of the ute, I go, oh dear. So I've gone all around town, spent all afternoon looking for him in town. And I went home, which is 10 miles across two flooded rivers and an interstate highway. And guess who was sitting on the front step?
1: Oh, how did he get home with so quickly? Or you'd been looking around him for a while, but he had enough time.
2: I looked around all afternoon, mate, but I don't really, wouldn't have taken him too long. Would have taken probably half. It's a Kelpie, so would have running. And yeah, it would have taken half an hour, maybe an hour to get the 10 miles, I reckon.
1: Dr. Stanley, that's a good sign that we have to be very careful with our language, isn't it? Because they take us literally.
3: Well, if there are key words in there, like home, then, in fact, the dogs will respond to that, whether we want them to or not. And that's really important. There are certain words which particular dogs come to respond to, like bath. There was one woman who I knew who had a toy dog, it was a Pomeranian, and the dog had, because it had this long hair, had to be bathed once a week and combed out, otherwise its coat would become a mess. And so if she would mention the word bath, the dog would run and hide because the dog hated to be bathed. And at one point in time, she was talking with her daughter and saying, well, these vegetables have to be boiled in a bath of salted water. And the dog heard the word bath and disappeared, and they couldn't find her for an hour.
2: Yeah. Just one other question, Ash.
1: Yes.
2: Yeah. Is there any way I can speak to my dog when I'm leaving her at home that'll comfort her and so she's not so upset with separation anxiety?
1: Stanley, this is an abstract idea, isn't it? Comforting. That's a very abstract to just get my shoe or sit down. How do we do that?
2: Just so she's comforted while I'm away.
1: Yes. Yeah. Stanley, any suggestions?
3: I'm sorry, my phone got a bit static.
1: Paul was just asking, how does he comfort his dog when he leaves the house to let her know he's going to be coming back later again, easing the anxiety?
3: Yeah, the problem there is what dog behaviorists call separation anxiety. And for some dogs, it can be really quite bothersome for neighbors and that sort of thing because the dog gets quite frantic when you leave the house. It barks and that sort of thing. And sometimes they get...

0: also a non-event, is the quick pat. That also helps. If you've got a dog who has a really bad problem with separation anxiety, there's another trick which you can use. You can go to the butcher shop, and you know those bones which they make, which they cut up for soup, you know, the big, heavy marrow bones. They're pretty cheap, and you can just get the butcher to cut them up so that they're in 2 or 3 inch segments and throw them in the freezer. And right before you go out of the house, you grab one of those pieces of marrow bones and you toss it to the dog, and the dog will worry at it. You don't have to defrost them. They'll consider them to be bonesicles or something like that. You just toss it to the dog, and then you walk out of the house. The dog's going to spend 15, 20 minutes chewing at that bone, and by the time they finish, they will have forgotten that you had walked out of the house, so the problem then solved.
1: That's a great, great trick. Stanley, we're just almost at the news, so we'll keep the conversation going with you and everyone who's called in. If you're on the phone, just stay on hold and we'll get to your call straight after the news. You're listening to Dr. Stanley Coren talking to us about how to communicate more effectively with your dog. I'm Ashwin Sedgar. This is ABC Radio Overnights. Back in five.
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0: ABC News with Andrew Kaloupas. An investigation has been launched in Ukraine after at least 10 people were killed and 100 others were injured by a Russian ballistic missile strike on an exhibition outside Kiev demonstrating Ukraine's drone technology. Russia's defense ministry says it used high-precision weaponry against an event attended by people who planned strikes inside Russia. Here's the BBC's Paul Adams in Kyiv.
1: The attack happened in the middle of the day at a private shooting range not far from Kyiv. A military exhibition was being held there and representatives of Ukraine's defence industry were present. Reports from the scene say two ballistic missiles landed, another was intercepted. There's widespread outrage that such a public event was being held at all and had apparently been widely advertised. Ukraine's prosecutor general said efforts were underway to establish who decided to hold the event and what safety measures were in place.
0: The Australian Chamber of Commerce and Industry says it's hard to understand the rationale behind new tariffs slapped on Australian imports into the United States. The Trump administration is imposing a 12.5% tariff on imports from 60 countries, saying it's over concerns about forced labour and slavery. The Chamber CEO, Andrew McKellar, says Australia has one of the best reputations in the world when it comes to combating modern slavery.
2: We are one of the countries with the highest standards to protect against modern slavery, forced labour conditions, wherever it is in the supply chain. In fact, Australia is a much better rated country than the United States in that regard. So, honestly, it's very puzzling.
0: Advocates against domestic violence say the death of Yana Armstrong must not be met with silence. Up to 1,000 people have attended a candlelight vigil in Toowoomba to honour the 30-year-old woman whose body was found in bushland 2 weeks ago. Her former partner has been charged with murder and arson and remains in custody. Amanda Dalton of domestic violence charity Protea Place says communities must keep demanding better.
3: Every life saved matters. Every child who grows up free of violence matters. That is why we all continue fighting this war against domestic and family violence. With everything we have, we will not become numb, we will not become silent, and we will not stop demanding better.
0: Irish police have arrested two people over what they believe was a plan to stage a bomb attack in Northern Ireland. Here's Tim Wharton.
4: Irish police have revealed they intercepted a car carrying a bomb on Wednesday near the border with Northern Ireland. A female driver in her 20s was arrested in County Monaghan and she remains in custody while police say a man in his 40s

0: has also been detained. Both are being held on suspicion of offences against the state. While there are few details about the exact nature of the bomb, police say it was an extremely significant seizure. While it's unclear where the car was headed, there have been two car bomb incidents this year in Northern Ireland that police have blamed on dissident Republicans, including one that exploded outside a police station on the outskirts of Belfast in April. The incidents are reminders of the decades of violence known as the Troubles, which ended in 1998.
1: The South Australian Research and Development Institute says the findings of an investigation into the causes of the harmful algal bloom will help the state prepare for future occurrences. 18 months after the bloom was first appeared, the Institute has found a combination of factors most likely contributed to the bloom, including marine heat waves and nutrient-rich floodwaters from the 2023 River Murray flood. Institute Executive Director Mike Steer says there are still more to learn about the bloom.
2: It's going to take us some time to look at some of those key knowledge gaps. We do understand where we need to direct our research, and fortunately now we've got the Office for Algal Bloom Research standing ready to do that in collaboration with both national and international jurisdictions.
1: Australian swimmer Lani Pallister is moments away from beginning the first night of swimming finals at the Commonwealth Games in Glasgow. Pallister will be joined by fellow Australians Jenna Forrester and Amelia Webber in the final of the women's 400-metre freestyle before eight more golds are contested over the course of the session. Meanwhile, Harney Watson, bronze medalist for the 2022 Games, has begun her powerlifting campaign. And the Australian men's team is currently competing for a medal in the artistic gymnastics. In 3-on-3 basketball, the Australian men's and women's teams both began their campaigns with victories. You're up to date with the latest from ABC News.
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4: Good morning. We are all trying to become more skilled dog communicators today. So if you would like to find out more, I'm joined by Dr. Stanley Corran, who's written a book called How to Speak Dog, one of many books on the subject. So understands the subtleties of dog communication. Michael from Benalla, I had a dog ready for a walk. I would say, go and get my shoe. And he would go into the bedroom and fetch. He would go and get one shoe. And then I would say, go and get the other one. And he would get the... So he understands the concept of a pair of shoes, that dog. Simo from Newey says, hi, Ash and Dr. Stanley. I have a dog and I try to get him to sit on the lounge with me and watch TV. But he just snuffs at me and goes back to reading the newspaper. We're talking about clever dogs out here. There's some super dogs out there. Actually, before we go to our first caller, Stanley, which are the breeds of dogs that which have the highest number of words in them?
5: Well, there are three kinds of dog intelligence. The first is what we call instinctive intelligence. That's what the dog was bred to do. So retrievers retrieve and herding dogs herd and guarding dogs guard and that sort of thing. The second kind of intelligence is what we call adaptive intelligence. And that is, think of it as street smarts. It's what the dog learns how to do for himself. And the third kind of intelligence is what we call working and obedience intelligence, and that's, think of it as school learning, okay? It's how well the dog responds to things that we're trying to teach the dog. The working and obedience intelligence has been measured systematically. I did it in a book called The Intelligence of Dogs. And the brightest dogs overall turn out to be the number one dog is the Border Collie. The number two dog is the Poodle. The number three dog is the Golden Retriever. Fourth is the Labrador Retriever. Fifth is

0: Doberman. Sixth is the a little Shetland sheepdog. So those are sort of the very top dogs. And the people who are doing research now on canine intelligence, looking for the super genius dogs when it comes to language, tend to use the Border Collie because it is so bright and linguistically smart. Now, before everybody who's listening to this figures that that's a justification to run out and buy a Border Collie, you've got to remember that a smart dog can not only learn everything which you want to teach it, but he will learn everything which he thinks he can get away with.
1: Right.
0: So if you don't give that dog a job and a lot of extra attention, he can turn out to be quite a bandit around your house.
1: Yes, and Border Collies particularly, they have a lot of energy, don't they, to fuel into that intelligence.
0: Oh, yeah. They can, if they're not given work to do, they can ricochet off the walls.
1: Yeah, okay. Buy with caution with the Border Collie. Delwyn has given us a call this morning. Hi, Delwyn.
2: Oh, good morning. This is an interesting topic, isn't it?
1: I think so. I didn't know how to communicate more intelligently with my dog, so I'm enjoying it. How about you? What's your dog issue?
2: Well, I have Parkinson's, and Parkinson's advances, and some of the issues with that are things like falls. And so, you know, you have to be careful with a dog companion because, you know, if you step up or step out or step round, you know, they can come behind you, and then, you know, there's not much of a tolerance there between myself and the floor. I don't have a dog at the moment. I've moved into a lovely apartment, but I share a wall with neighbours who purchased a very small, one of those little poodle-sized, you know, pocket rocket kind of puppies dog. And in the 3 years that I've lived here, there's a great problem with separation anxiety with her. And I've talked to my neighbours because, you know, I like to get along and, you know, share the space and enjoy the time. And my neighbour confided that when they brought the puppy home, they did try and, you know, teach her about walking in front, walking behind, because his partner is also a disabled lady. And it turned out that when I asked him about this dog, because I was finding the crying when they separate, when they go out, you know, can be quite overwhelming, frankly. And my neighbour confessed that he had tried a trick when he purchased the dog for his wife, and it was to hide behind a door and then call for the dog to come. And when she came, she would be rewarded with a piece of a treat or, you know, whatever. And that worked very well for them inside the house when they were at home. But when they were out, their dog starts to cry and can cry for hours and hours. So, you know, in the neighbour situation, I think dog training's great. But, you know, you have to match your dog with your expectation of, you know, what's going on. And I just thought that being a person who has often considered having another companion dog. I was very saddened recently on a trip to Brisbane to find my friend had to send his guide dog back because he could no longer keep the guide dog and the house in the condition that he needed as a sight impaired person. So it was very sad that the dog went back. So I think maybe a cautionary tale from someone of my age and ability, and as a former dog owner, is try a few treats, but don't overdo it unless you want to create a good pattern of behaviour, consult an expert and read a good book. Sounds like the best go.
1: Very good advice. And Stanley, it sounds like there was a mistake made with that training of hiding behind the door, setting a bad expectation.
0: Yeah, and you also have to, when you're selecting a dog, the two most important things to consider off the top is the size of the dog and its activity level. A bigger dog is just simply harder to control because they're stronger. A high activity level dog requires a lot more maintenance. But of course, if you're physically active, you know, you're a runner or something like that, or like to jog or hike or that sort of thing, then you want an active dog. But if you're a senior, like I am at the moment, a high activity dog is going to be quite a bother. So you want to make sure that you select a dog which has your overall activity level as a match. And as you get older, you have to scale down on the size of your dogs. In the UK, their medical system has an inclusion which says that if a doctor recommends that you have a dog as a companion animal, then their medical system will give you a sum of money to help purchase the dog, not to maintain it, but for the initial purchase. And for seniors, very often doctors recommend a dog as a companion animal because the research is very clear. It says that a senior who otherwise is living alone is much less likely to become depressed. In fact, 75% less likely to become depressed, and tend to use fewer medical services because a lot of things, a lot of the stress of living alone can cause physical changes within the body. And so very often doctors will recommend for psychological reasons that a senior have a dog. And the dog which tends to be recommended, especially for frail seniors, is a dog called the Papillon. And it's a tiny toy terrier, maybe weighs about 8 pounds at the most. And it has these butterfly wing ears, which is what gives the dog its name. Since a papillon is a butterfly in French. And so those dogs get recommended so often for the seniors that the nickname that they have in some places in England is they're called prescription dogs.
1: Yeah. It's a real marker of... Sorry, you go.
0: So they're relatively quiet and if any problems exist, you know, 8 pounds is not too difficult for even a senior to scoop up and walk away with. So, yeah. So size and activity level are really the critical features and
1: okay. things. Good things to remember. And I thought we might open a slight can of worms when ranking dog intelligence earlier. Someone has said, what about the German Shepherd police dogs? Aren't they very smart? And someone also has asked, where do Kelpies sit on the intelligence list? They are smarter than Border Collies, surely, with a smiley face. That's from Anita from Forbes. Well, any opinion on the Kelpie?
0: Well, let me give you the German Shepherd first, because yeah. he's number three
1: right.
0: in terms of canine intelligence. So he is a smart dog.

0: All of the cattle dogs and the herding dogs are relatively bright, so they will be in the top half of canine intelligence. The dogs which tend to be, and remember, we're talking about working in obedience intelligence. That's, you know, what the dogs will learn. The bottom of the list tends to include a lot of hounds, and sort of the lower half will include a number of terriers. But please remember that, you know, just because a dog is lower in terms of its overall intelligence does not make it an undesirable dog. The Beagle is 7 from the bottom in terms of working in obedience intelligence. That means that the chair that you're sitting on right now is more trainable than a Beagle. But they are incredibly sweet dogs, and they're relatively sturdy, so they're unbreakable, and they're wonderful dogs to have around kids. And if you simply want a companion, and you don't want someone who you a dog which you're going to send to Harvard Medical School, they're wonderful dogs, and they remain in the top 10 in terms of popularity of breeds around the world. So intelligence is not everything. Intelligence is really important if you're going to give the dog a job, and you're going to want the dog to do a variety of different things. But you can have a wonderful companion in a dog which is not as trainable. You just need a little bit more patience when you're going through the early puppy stages like housebreaking.
1: You're listening to Dr. Stanley Coren there, author of How to Speak Dog, with some very good tips on how to choose a dog to bring into your life. Deb has called us from Bacchus Marsh. Hi, Deb.
2: Good morning, Ashwin. Good morning, Dr. Stanley. How are you?
1: Good this morning. Are you a dog owner?
2: I am currently sitting here with a Cavoodle, which is a Cavalier Poodle cross, and a Spoodle, which is a Spaniel Poodle cross. And it was 4:15 in the morning.
1: Yeah.
2: They are just sleeping.
1: They bring you joy as well. Are you having any issues communicating with them?
2: Absolutely not. I find that anything with a poodle mix is really incredibly intelligent. Any poodle cross is amazing. But the story I wanted to tell you is I'm 66 and I've had 9 dogs across my life. And I've, as Dr. Stanley said, I've gotten to the smaller breed and the smaller breed as I've gotten older. However, by the way, Dr. Stanley, you're in one of my most favourite countries in the world. So welcome. I love Canada. In any case, my mother moved in with us after my father passed and I went to work as I did every day. And at this point in time, I had a gun dog. I had a show Springer Spaniel. Beautiful, beautiful dog. A little bit skittish and a little bit aloof, but a spectacular looking dog. Anyway, I was going to work one morning and I tripped in my driveway and sprained my ankle. Now, every morning, this dog was called Maddie. Every morning, Maddie would watch me go to work. On this particular morning, she knew something was not right. She saw me, I tripped and everything fell out of my briefcase and whatever. And she went and she got my mother. And, you know, after a few little behaviours, she pulled my mother to the front of our house, which is a big window, to show her that I had tripped. Now, that is just an amazing behaviour from my point of view.
0: Yeah, it's the number of times that dogs have done that sort of thing, especially the brighter dogs,

0: Weed once did a study which looked at common behaviors which dogs engage in, which help people. And one of the things which is very common is if a family member or the dog's owner, someone who the dog cares about, is hurt in some way or another, dogs tend to run to find people and then who might help. And then they usually bark at the people and then run in the direction where you are located or where the person who is located. And if they don't respond, they go back and they bark again and they run in that direction until the people will follow. And it's not some behavior which is trained for the dogs. It's something which they picked up in their genetic makeup. And it's a way sort of calling the pack. And it's extremely useful. And it's just had a case here in Canada just a couple of months ago in which a four-year-old child was out on a hiking trip with the family and went missing. And the dog which they had was a Labrador Retriever, and the dog went missing at the same time. And then after about 8 hours, the dog appeared in the campsite, and the family was frantic at this point in time. And then the dog would run down the trail a little bit until the family finally got the idea that the dog wanted them to follow. And when they followed him, they found that the child had toppled over the edge of a small hill and couldn't figure out how to get back out. And so they managed to save the child's life. So it's a wonderful thing which is wired into dogs. You know, they all have it in their genes that they can become lassie when they're needed.
1: Yeah, I love that. I love that rescuing element of them. And thank you for calling in, Deb, as well. It's interesting. Before we get to our final two callers, is there a way that they communicate with each other, Stanley, that is different to the way they communicate with us?
0: They do a lot of sniffing.
1: Yeah.
0: Which tells them quite a bit about the physical state and the emotional state of the other animals. Because of chemicals which we give off, which are biological sense, called pheromones, and can indicate our health status or our emotional status. The other thing is that position is very important. Sometimes a dog will indicate that it's in control of this particular situation or is trying to be top dog. And it does that by trying to put its paw over the shoulder of another dog, or a behavior which tends to annoy a lot of people, where a dog will hump another dog, and it looks like sex, but it has nothing to do with sex. It's simply the dog on top is saying, you know, I'm in control here. And so a female dog will do that to a male dog or another female dog or a male to him. And, you know, some people get very upset. They say, my dog has become homosexual or something like that. And it has nothing to do with that. It's just a behavior saying, I'm top dog.
1: Yes, it's interesting to understand dogs. We need to understand dominance as well, which probably affects the way we should use our own body language with them. I'll come back to that in a moment. Ray has called us from Byron Bay. Hi, Ray.
2: Yeah, good, mate. How you going?
1: Yeah, good, thanks. Thanks for holding. It's been a little while. So

0: Have you got a dog observation or question?
1: Yeah, no, it's funny, I was talking about it tonight with a friend, but I reckon I've communicated with my dog through, like, short, sharp snorts through my nose. Like, you know, I picked it up one time when, you know, he gets annoyed and he'll turn around and he'll just, like, do a quick sort of snort. And I did it back to him one day, and ever since then we sort of have these full goes at each other snorting.
0: Like a...
1: Yeah, basically, yeah. Yeah.
0: What does that mean? What does that mean, Dr. Stanley?
2: Well, that sounds like something which the dog has picked up in the situation. It's not a... it's probably the case that the first time that the dog did it, you responded in the way that the dog wanted you to respond. So the dog figured, okay, that's a word, I can use it.
1: Well, I've picked it up a few times when he gets annoyed and he turns around and snorts. I'm like, what's your problem? Sort of thing, you know. And then one time I just did it back to him, and he sort of looked stunned when I did it, you know. Like, he was just like, what the hell?
0: Sorry, you go, Stanley.
2: Well, dogs... really are creatures of habit. So if something works, they repeat it. And if something is unexpected, they will tend to freeze. And they'll give you oh, my God, what are you trying to say? Look.
1: It wasn't very much like that. It was more about, like a stunned mullet sort of look on his face. And then, as I said, ever since then, I can get into a snorting conversation with him.
2: Yeah, when my dog is doing something which it's unclear as to what he's trying to say, what I always do is to call the dog over to me and have it sit in front and give it a little tussle. And then wave it away, just, you know, with a big hand wave. And the dog's behavior will usually tell me what he's trying to communicate. So it's sort of it's like restarting your computer to try to get rid of a glitch. And that works with dogs.
0: Thank you for calling in, Ray, as well. Bouncing off that, I... sometimes see dog owners tell their dog to stop barking, and then I hear that sort of that snorting now. It's almost like it's barking under its breath, like it's complying, but begrudgingly. Do they comply begrudgingly? Is that a behavior?
2: Well, it's sort of a backwards snort kind of a thing. Mm. And dogs tend to use that as a sort of a rejection sound. It simply means something like a person going, huh?
0: Yes. Yeah.
2: And so it's, I read that as say that again kind of a thing. So you repeat, like I said, you go back to the start and restart the program.
0: Yeah. So that's the dog version of say that to my face.
2: Yep, it's what are you saying, buddy, kind of thing.
0: I didn't know it was so cheeky. I thought they were complying. Okay, someone's texted to say, I love my pug. Sometimes she listens to me when she feels like it. Other times she looks at me and walks away. Cat, typical cat behaviour as well. Sarah has given us the call tonight. Hi, Sarah.
3: Hi, how are you going?
0: Good, thanks. What was your question?
3: Very interesting subject. I would like to know about dogs and grieving. So I have an American Staffy. He's about 4.5, nearly 5. And I had an English Staffy, and she was about 11.5. She died probably it was the 24th of March this year. So my question is, dogs grieving, what can you do for them when they're missing their long-time partner?
2: Well, that's an interesting

0: an incredibly interesting question. I'm actually part of an international research project which is asking exactly that question, you know, do dogs grieve when a housemate has died? And the answer is yes, they do grieve. There are two different strategies which tend to work the best. And the first strategy is that you have to go back to your normal behaviors as if the other dog was not there. You know, I had I've had a Nova Scotia duck tolling retriever who had lived his entire life from when he was a puppy with my flat-coated retriever. And when my flat-coated retriever died, a dancer would walk around the house and check all of the spots where Odin used to be. And then he would sort of plop down in the center of the rug in the living room and whimper. And so the what we did in order to get him out of that funk, if you will, was to go back to normal kinds of behavior as quickly as we could. And not make a big fuss about the fact that Odin was no longer there. And then as soon as we could, we adopted the second strategy, which tends to work the best, and that is we brought another dog into the house so that he have another companion. And if you bring that, if that other dog which you bring in is a puppy, is a young dog, let's say less than a year of age, they still have the scent of being a puppy. There's a special pheromone for that. And the older dog will tend to be protective and will start to focus on the new dog in the house. And also, by the way, this is a trick which most dog trainers know, and that is it is incredibly easier to housebreak your dog and to teach it the routines of your household if you've got an older dog in the house who already knows them, because the puppy will look to the older dog and follow those responses. And in fact, very often you don't have to teach the dog basic words like come, sit, and down, because you make the sound and the older dog responds, and the puppy looks at the older dog and says, oh yeah, I can do that. Yeah. And so they learn that sort of thing. But that's the best way. So if you don't have it, if you're not replacing the dog, go back to normal routine and don't over fuss the dog. I mean, you know, don't give it a huge amount of attention, which it normally didn't get, because then it knows that something has really changed. And if possible, get another dog into the house.
1: Very useful advice. And coming back to your old suggestion about when you leave the house, don't make a big fuss about it. So some of the things you're saying are counterintuitive from our point of view, but they make sense from the dog's point of view. Sarah, thank you for your call. And Dr. Stanley Green, author of How to Speak Dog, you've covered a lot of very interesting and helpful ground today. So thank you for your time.
0: All right. You have a good evening. And I'm very fond of Australia. I have a cousin who lives in Victoria Province and raises fancy horses. So
1: yes,
0: if he's listening, say hi.
1: Hello. What's your cousin's name?
0: Cousin's name is Steve Harker.
1: Okay, Steve, if you're listening, hello. And you had some kind words to say about the Kelpie as well, so I'm sure it went down well today. Stanley, I'll chat to you another night.
0: All right, you take care.
1: Bye.
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1: We are going to stay in Canada for the moment. I'd like to introduce you to an artist who, Basha Bulat, who has the music I would describe as very engaging and quirky, just really soulful, engaging music. Maybe it's a better idea if I just play you one of her songs. It's called Right Now. And then we'll talk to Basha after this to talk about her tour, where the music comes from, and introduce us to her world.

0: That is Basha Bulat with Right Now, on tour in Canada, but taking a break to join us for this conversation. Hello, Basha.
1: Hi, how are you? Thank you for having me.
0: Lovely to have you on as well. That music, it's just quite dreamy and soulful. I was struggling to describe it before, but you invoke an instrument called the auto harp. Can you tell us about that instrument?
1: Yeah, it's actually a folk and bluegrass instrument. I guess the most famous, well-known players are Dolly Parton and Mother Maybelle Carter, June Carter Cash. But I love this instrument. It has kind of beautiful folk roots from the zither. It traveled over to North America, and I found it at a garage sale. My mom found it at a garage sale for me, and I just never stopped playing it since. I was kind of in my like late teens, and it took me a lot of places. So yeah, I love this dreamy instrument. It sounds like heaven and it sounds like earth at the same time.
0: It does. Yeah. And so your mom found it at a garage sale. Did you know anything about it, or did you just have to figure it out when she brought it home?
1: I figured it out thanks to YouTube. And just looked up a lot of the kind of the old-time folk and bluegrass stuff, and just kind of started following along to the players that I liked. So just following along on, yeah.
0: Was there an element of the music you were looking at was from that classical, folky bluegrass world, but you brought it into the contemporary world in these pop songs? Was

0: Is it a matter of learning the basics first and then making it your own?
1: Yeah, well, you know, and it's always good to go through a period of study. It's always good to learn what you can the traditional way. And certainly there's a lot more that I could learn and probably should and will learn in the future. But also at some point you do have to kind of like fly out of the nest and take it into your own world as an artist, just because you can't help yourself. Yeah, I just felt like for me, I wanted to plug it in, make it electric, see whether kind of tunings I could make with it. And actually, another person that's made it really contemporary, another artist I love, PJ Harvey, on her kind of last few records in the past 10, 15 years, she's used the auto harp quite a lot, actually. I think it started with the White Chalk album. So that was another person that I kind of took as a North Star of how to make it, bring it into this century.
0: Yeah, very much. And did it affect your composing as opposed to making songs on guitar? Did it take you in a certain direction when you started writing songs on the auto harp?
1: Yeah, for sure. Because the chords, you're limited by what chords you have. So you just kind of get creative with those limitations and you start to experiment differently. You start to just play with kind of these old, I would say, gospel or campfire chords even, and try to look at them in new ways if you're traveling around with them. So I think there's always this kind of beauty in having less. Less is more.
0: Does that add a certain simplicity and innocence to the songwriting?
1: Yeah, I hope so. Yeah. I like going back to the beginner spirit. I always love, you know, with every recording, with every song, I'm always trying to pretend I've never done it before, and always go back into that beginner's mind, just so that you just fall in love with playing music. You fall in love with songwriting every time you get a chance to do it. Otherwise, it kind of, you know, you'll get sick of yourself pretty easily.
0: Yeah, that's an interesting idea, getting sick of your own personality. Isn't that the case with artists? Because you go through albums, and those albums are a snapshot of who you are at a particular time, and you've done quite a few albums. What's your transition been like from each of them? Do you feel like a different person as they come along?
1: You always need a little bit of time to get away from it after the whole record is kind of put out, and then you've toured it and you've done all stuff. But actually the cool thing about this EP, Bouquet, is that this is kind of like a new way I'm approaching the end of a record, because I'm kind of revisiting some songs from my previous record, almost like the last bouquet of the season. You know, here in Canada, we're approaching the end of the season. It's a very short season for gardeners. and so we're kind of already at the end, almost at the end. And so this is almost like my way of approaching it, of like, okay, these are the last flowers. This is kind of the last things I can gather from a year and a half of touring these songs, and kind of offer them back up to the songwriting gods and to the people that have listened to my music over all this time, not just in Canada, in Australia too. I've had people listening to me for a long time and writing me beautiful messages. And so, yeah, it's just kind of I wanted to offer it as a bit of a token of affection, of love, and yeah, maybe a bit pagan too, you know, a little bit of a ritual of saying thank you to the songwriting spirits, and hope I get a few more.
0: It does. I feel almost like a sacrificial ritual as well. But beyond that, the whimsy of that, is that a side of you, nature and paganism, or some kind of transcendental element? Is this that side of you to your music as well?
1: Well, I don't know. Maybe there will be in the next record. Yeah. Certainly, maybe it'll get a little bit more pagan. You never know. I mean, at the end of the day, all music, I think, is very spiritual. I think this is our way that we connect to ourselves. We all have music and songs inside of us. And I actually, my background's Polish, so I grew up Catholic. I don't go to church anymore, but I always remember as a kid, a nun telling me, when you sing, it's like two prayers. You know, it's as powerful as two. It's so just, if you don't know all the words, it doesn't matter. Just keep singing. And that always stuck with me. That always stuck with me. And I've always loved ritual. I've always loved tradition, which is why I love folk and gospel and country music. But I also really like to find my own way too. So we'll see. Maybe I'll get a new school. Maybe I'll create my own. You know what? I'm not going to start my own cult, but if I have to, I'll let you know.
0: I can imagine the way you're saying this. You like that sort of nature side, but you probably like to rock out in a club as well. And there's different parts of you, isn't there?
1: Oh, yeah, for sure. I mean, I grew up in the city, so maybe that's part of it, too, is that I'm always looking for what I didn't have. And what's so hard to find. And I live in Montreal now. So, you know, it's quite dense for Canada. But so you do have to kind of keep going as far out as you can just to feel like you're in the wild again.
0: Yes. You have such a good wild as well. Dramatic wild, the Rockies, the mountains, lakes, the grizzly. So there's a lot to be inspired by nature. You also, like you said, have this Polish heritage. How has that fit into your music and writing?
1: I'm starting to get into it a little bit more now. I have two children now. So you kind of, for me anyway, I naturally started thinking about what my childhood was like and what my roots, you know, where that might have started to sneak in. Unbeknownst to me, because certainly like my parents, they really wanted to assimilate. That was really, really important to them and be part of the Canadian culture. But they still carried a lot of music. That was the main way that we carried tradition, food and music. And so, you know, I actually wrote a song about it that's on this EP. It's called Disco Polo, because my mom, she's really a classical musician. She's classically trained. She taught piano and guitar. And so I take after her a lot. But my father, he really preferred this genre of music called Disco Polo, which is everything you think it sounds like and worse. And I hated it as a kid. Yeah. But after he passed, I really went looking for him in those songs. And I found myself totally charmed by them and then realized, uh-oh, kind of like you said, there's this nature side and then also there's the yin and the yang. Actually, yeah. I am maybe a little more disco polo than I realized.
0: It's so funny. When you're a migrant, you get embarrassed about your parents' culture being so different to yours, especially if it's not the cool Western culture. But then when you get older, mm-hmm. you see the beauty of it and you want to rediscover it before it's too late. So it sounds like you're on a bit of a journey to find it again. What are some of those elements that you're really looking into from the culture?
1: You know, the thing that's really interesting for me right now is realizing that the language is so beautiful, Polish language. And so I'm actually taking Polish classes online. I have a tutor and I'm trying to, because the grammar is really challenging and I stumble a lot. So I'm just to be able to really understand the poetry and the literature and you really need to be able to know the ins and outs of the language. Otherwise, you miss so much.
0: Yes.
1: But that is kind of fun for me, going back to that beginner's mind. And just I certainly never thought as a kid that I would be as an adult going, you know, basically doing Saturday school all over again.
0: Yes.
1: Willfully.
0: And you have to be humble about not feeling like a child, because the native speakers, you're so far behind them when you go back. And you can fall into language shame, right, when you're in that middle ground before you've become fluent.
1: Absolutely. The gift I have from being a musician is that I have no trouble being the fool.
0: Yeah.
1: So I'm quite used to, you know, whether and it becomes play. And as long as you don't take yourself too seriously, if you take the role seriously, whether it's music or whether it's learning a language, but you don't take yourself too seriously, then you don't care what anyone else thinks. And it doesn't really matter with the language. I feel like I've hopefully progressed past letting that get to me, because there's not enough time for it. There's not enough time. I have to write music. I have music to write.
0: Now, that's a really good attitude as well. Bit of that paganism coming out, that let it go.
1: Yes.
0: Let it
1: flow.
0: You're listening to Basha Bulat, who's our artist today, touring. Are you still touring in Canada, or have you finished this tour?
1: I'm actually just taking a little pause before we start up again. I get to open for Feist in a couple weeks, or in a week, actually. And then I do a whole bunch of dates across Canada and some in the United States in September, October, November. And I hope I can get back to Australia, because I actually love playing the folk festivals there. I've done Port Fairy and, oh my gosh, a whole bunch of them,
0: Woodford,
1: actually.
0: Woodford's a big one, yeah.
1: Woodford is one I've done as well. It was wonderful, so beautiful. And yeah, it was actually one of the last places I had been to before the whole world shut down. And I was there for New Year's and we were doing the Woodford Festival right around that time. So hopefully they'll have me back after all that time. It would be amazing.
0: Do you find Australians and Canadians respond to folk music very differently?
1: No, I think we're pretty similar. I think we have a lot in common, and I get along really well with Australians. I think that because we have, we're curious about I don't know. It's this really interesting thing because we

0: have so many people that come from away. You know, we're all for in many cases, I'd say the majority of cases, we have roots from elsewhere. And so you have this cool mix, you know, just as much as there is, you know, what I'd say like kind of maybe Australiana or Canadiana, Americana, you know, and country singers and stuff like that. I think there is a really beautiful curiosity about cultures from elsewhere. I think there's a really beautiful way that, at least what I saw at the folk festivals in Australia and certainly in Canada, the way that we are, at least myself as a musician and seeing others, curious about the Indigenous music, Indigenous languages, traditions, cultures, and how we can come together and build something new with that. And just meeting each other and sharing with each other. So I do find that really comparable and really beautiful. So that's I always feel at home. I was like the first time I came for the folk fest, you know, in 2019, I think it was, I felt like, oh, I totally understand this. This is my world.
1: Yes, I think we are siblings in that way. We're immigrant countries, small populations, but we bounce off the big brother, the America or the Britain, but we do it in our own way as well. Let's finish with Disco Polo. Can you remind us what the song is about before we give it a run?
0: Well, yeah, basically this is my folk ballad to my cultural inheritance, actually, because I grew up as a kid in Toronto and my parents came from Poland and they kind of, you know, there was always this battle over the radio. And somehow the only piece that we could find was usually you know, the oldies station. But my mom being a traditionalist, classical musician, and my dad being really into disco polo, somehow I became a folkie. So I had to kind of create this maybe ode to my childhood and to that radio.
1: Well, thanks for pulling us into your Polish echoed world through Canada, Basia. Lovely to chat to you tonight.
0: It's so nice to talk with you, Ashwin. Thank you very much for having me.
1: That was Basia Bulat, and this is Disco Polo.

0: That was Basha Bulat with Disco Polo. You are listening to ABC Radio Overnights. After the news, we'll check in on finance, the Commonwealth Games, and then we will take you to a tuna festival and an almond blossom festival. So quite a relaxing half an hour coming up after this.
1: I'm Maureen McGillicuddy.
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5: ABC News with Andrew Kaloupas. Australia has made a winning start on the first night of the swimming finals at the 2026 Commonwealth Games, with both Lani Pallister and Jenna Jones claiming gold in Glasgow. Pallister won the women's 400 metres freestyle ahead of New Zealand's Erica Fairweather and Australia's Jenna Forrester in third. Jenna Jones was victorious in the women's S13 100 metre freestyle. In the para powerlifting, Australia's Hanny Watson has won bronze for the second consecutive Commonwealth Games. An investigation has been launched in Ukraine after at least 10 people were killed and 100 others were injured by a Russian ballistic missile strike on an exhibition outside Kiev demonstrating Ukraine's drone technology. Here's Tim Wharton.
6: The attack took place in the middle of the day at a training ground not far from Kyiv, where a military exhibition was being held and representatives of Ukraine's defence industry were present. Reports from the scene say two ballistic missiles were involved. This is at least the third time since Russia's full-scale invasion in 2022 when an exhibition of this kind has been hit. There's widespread outrage that a public event of this kind was being held at all and had been widely advertised. Ukraine's prosecutor general has opened a war crimes investigation into the attack and a separate criminal case over possible negligence over the organisation of the event.
5: The final day of Labor's National Conference is set to be dominated by a fiery debate over Middle East policy. Here's National Affairs correspondent Jane Norman.
7: The three-day conference in Adelaide has been a largely subdued affair, with almost every policy argument settled behind closed doors. Dozens of amendments to the party's national platform have passed, including a beefed-up position on gambling, a push for state-owned renewable energy projects, and extending compulsory super to under-18s. Today could prove more fiery, with Middle East policy up for debate. Labor has already strengthened its language on Israel in its national platform, but MP Ed Husic is leading a push for the party to go further. Jane Norman, ABC News, Adelaide.
5: China has warned the United States against starting a new trade war after the Trump administration imposed tariffs on more than 60 countries, including Australia. Washington says it has acted because the nations haven't been doing enough to tackle forced labour, but many US allies say the taxes are unjustified. The Australian government says it will do all it can to have the new tariffs removed after the White House's original import taxes were struck down by the US Supreme Court. China's Foreign Ministry spokesman Lin Jian says Beijing is opposed to Washington's latest action.
8: China's position on the economic and trade issues between China and the United States is consistent and clear. We oppose all forms of unilateral tariff measures. A tariff war or trade war serves the interests of no one.
5: Tens of thousands of people have been ordered to evacuate as wildfires rage across Spain, Italy and France. Cyan Valence reports from London.
9: Spain's government has declared a national emergency after wildfires forced the evacuation of around 10,000 people in the central region of Madrid as multiple fires raged out of control, fanned by an ongoing heatwave. Spain is enduring a horror fire season, including the country's second largest ever fire in recent days in the province of Guadalajara, and

0: deadliest fire in recent memory earlier this month, when 13 people were killed. Fires are also raging out of control, forcing mass evacuations in parts of Italy and France.
1: In the AFL, Fremantle has claimed bragging rights in the Western Derby, thumping the Eagles by 70 points. The crowd of over 56,000 was a club record for a home and away game at Perth Stadium, as Fremantle earned its 17th win of the season, 16-16-112 to 6-6-42. The Dockers only led by 8 points at half time, but piled on 11 goals in the last two quarters to the Eagles' one. Fremantle midfielder Nathan O'Driscoll says the side always remained confident.
2: We knew it was going to be hot early, and I thought we absorbed it okay. We probably didn't hit the scoreboard like we probably should have, but I think playing our way, and we just had to keep it going, and we knew we would break them eventually because our running power was elite.
1: And Geelong is eyeing a top six finish after beating Melbourne by 20 points at the MCG. It was the Demons' first loss at the MCG this season. 18-9-117 to 14-13-97. You're up to date with the latest from ABC News.
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4: Good morning. This hour, if you've just joined, we are taking you into two festivals. There's a tuna festival, there's an Almond Blossom Festival, Sea and Tree, the calmness of both of those wonderful aspects of nature. Will take you into that. We'll also see what's happening with the Commonwealth Games now that that is fully underway. But before we get there, Mike Girardi, independent financial advisor, joins you now. Hello, Mike.
5: A very good morning, Ashwin. Hope you're well.
4: Well this morning. How are we looking on the markets today?
5: Well, today U.S. stocks are mixed to higher. Major averages are kind of mounting a modest relief rally, being led by value and blue chip names after yesterday's sharp sell-off that dragged the NASDAQ down over 2%. The biggest concern is the AI infrastructure stocks. There's been a massive surge in capital expenditures and whether or not those investments will yield satisfactory revenue returns. Today's action tech stocks are mixed. Investors continue to rotate into value stocks. But providing a tailwind today is a $3 easing in the price of crude. And that's certainly whenever crude's down, stocks tend to do better. On the economic front, new home sales for June had a surprising bounce back. New home sales rose 1.6% month over month to a seasonally adjusted rate of 628,000. And that marks a solid recovery from last month's downwardly revised decline. We also had the S&P Global Flash PMI. And it showed the private sector's economic activity picked up steam moving into the third quarter. European stocks closed higher, and here at 3 o'clock, the Dow Jones is up 179 points to 51,892, or 0.3%. The S&P is flat, and the NASDAQ is down 0.6% now. Crude oil is down $2.84 to $89.35 a barrel. Gold is up $7.10 to $4,057.30 the ounce. Silver's up 54 cents to $58.60. And copper's down 0.2 cents to $6.34. The Aussie's doing a little better in our market, up 0.1 cents to $69.81. And looking ahead, your stock market probably open a little bit higher when stocks open again after the weekend.
4: Okay. Thank you for your update, Mike.
5: Oh, okay,
4: sorry,
5: did you do currencies? Well.
4: Sorry, just covered. Any other news to cover?
5: No, I think that's about it. We covered it all.
4: Okay, good. Thank you. Sorry, a little bit of hectic moving parts today, Mike, but thank you for your time.
5: No problem. Talk to you soon, buddy.
4: Cheers.
5: Take care.
4: Chat soon. Okay, sorry, I'm just covering a few things because it's slightly different here in overnights. For the next week and a half or so, we have finance. We'll check in on the Commonwealth Games to see what the latest is, and then we'll take you over to a couple of festivals that are happening today. But for your Comm Games update, you're joined by Bill McDonald, who is from the ABC. Hello, Bill.
6: Hello, mate. This is you're right. It's really happening. Happening this morning. It's the same happening in the Commonwealth Games. So we've just won another gold medal.
4: What did we win that in?
6: So it was the 200 women's backstroke, and it was a pretty amazing finish. And Jenna Forrester, she came out of she won. She won silver in the 400 metres just a little earlier, shows there was no warm down from her swim from the 400 silver. Then she had to go to a medal ceremony, so absolutely no chance to get rid of lactic acid or do anything. She went straight from the medal ceremony, jumped into the 200 backstroke final, and she was pretty much nowhere to be seen coming into the last 50 metres and ends up winning the gold.
4: Right.
6: So quite an amazing performance. Hadn't won a medal coming into the Commonwealth Games. Now she's got two, a gold and a silver, so that's just happened. So we're having a great start to the pool campaign. Nine medals on offer today, and of course Lani Pallister kicked us off with that win in the 400, and that's where Jenna came second. And it's been a pretty remarkable day in the pool. She wasn't even that happy with it, Lani Pallister. It was her first gold medal at a Commonwealth Games, and she's got some pretty steeped history. Her mum Janelle Elford had won bronze at the Commonwealth Games in 1990 in Auckland, so she's beaten mum, and her godmum is the great Dawn Fraser. So a wonderful performance from her as well. And we had another great goal this morning in the S13 race as well, a gold medal there for Australia. Our tally at the moment, it's hard to keep across. I think we're up to about seven at the moment. We've got a bronze as well in the women's para weightlifting. That's happened this morning. We've got, just back to that S13, that was Jenna Jones. And it's interesting because the category is S13, which is on the milder side of visual impairment, and the more severe side is S11. She's an S12, so it's like they describe it like swimming up an age group. So moderate visual disability, and she managed to get through. She qualified first, and she got the gold tonight. So that was a great performance as well. Lots of great stories coming out of the games today when the medals are now up on us.
4: Are we in front now? Is that the way the tally works?
6: Yeah, as I said, it's hard to keep a tally at the moment. I think we've got about seven all up with the bronze medals, silver and gold. And this is only the first day of medals. So Nigeria's got a couple in the para weightlifting as well. And it was Hani. I'm trying to find there. We got Hani Watson. She took bronze in the powerlifting, and she got bronze at the Birmingham Games in 2022. So back to back bronze for her in Birmingham in 2022. Her best to lift was 127 kilograms. She did 147 today to win to take out bronze. An amazing story. She's had multiple surgeries on her legs, always battling to compete with pain. And as part of that competition, athletes lifts, they're measured against their body weight. And instead of just lifting, it's more specific categories, and everyone has to get closer in their weight groups. And this is her coach's instructions. Just stay fat and lift heavy. You'll be okay.
4: Okay.
6: So she said, yep, okay, I did that. But the Nigerians had to break world records to get the gold and the silver there. So bronze is nothing to be ashamed of there at all. The men's gymnastics team final, it's on. The Aussies are involved in that. And the Australian athletics team has also arrived in Glasgow to get ready for their campaign.
4: Some good sports on, I think. Without China and the US, it sounds like Britain is going to be our main competition.
6: Yeah, Britain and the Scottish are going to be very parochial, and they'll be trying to upset and take as many medals as they can. But it's in the pool today where most of the interest for Australia is going to be, and we've got a final. We've still got about six finals to go, and we're a medal chance in many of those.
4: Yes.
6: So there'll be plenty more to talk about. There's no doubt about that.
4: I'll let you get back to the TV to see what's going on. Bill, thank you.
6: Thanks, Ashwin.
4: Bill McDonald there from the ABC, keeping us on top of the sports. 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And if you'd like to join in, 1300 800 222 is the number to call, or text 0437 774 774.
3: ABC Radio with Ashwin Sedgar.
4: Sorry, it was a bit hectic this morning. We're just adjusting to our new schedule. Mike is joining us for finance, and then we're doing sport and a couple of festivals I'd like to take you into today, but we'll make it run a bit more smoothly as the days progress. But, you know, we've talked about music just before. We had some lovely Canadian folk drifting through the airwaves. One other way to find peace and quiet is through nature. Particularly in South Australia, there is an Almond Blossom Festival. It's happening in Wollonga, which is not too far from Adelaide. It's been running since the late 1960s. and it celebrates all things almonds and blossoms. So it is a great time to visit one of the most beautiful parts of Australia. And Rob

0: or from the festival told us about.
1: So it started in 1969, and it's fascinating talking to some of the people who've been there since then. And the purpose was, we have a community-owned and run recreation centre, and the goal was to actually open a stadium. So that was the purpose of it originally, as well as to provide a vehicle for things like, almost like a debutante ball. So part of it was that people would get involved with it, people from sporting clubs, and they would, you know, to become queen, the Almond Blossom Queen, you would have to raise a certain amount of money, and then you would go into competition, and then they'd all, you know, they'd have a ball and it'd all be announced. So it was very much a very country town focus, which was absolutely fantastic. And here we are in our 57th year, but 56th Almond Blossom Festival.
0: Visually then, back then, was the region covered in almond blossom, those lovely white pinkish flowers?
1: Yeah. So back then, which was, you know, pre lots of wine grapes being planted, you'd come over the hills and you'd just see an absolute sea of white, pink and white. And what's happened over time, obviously, is that growing almonds, to make it commercially viable, a lot of it shifted to the Riverland, which is, you know, a much hotter, much more reliable water, much more reliable seasons for growing almonds. And obviously, the income from almonds compared with wine grapes at that time, it was far more productive, financially productive, to put in wine grapes. So, yeah, it's been a change. However, there are still a few orchards left, and within the town, local council, Onkaparinga Council, has planted some trees within the town, which is absolutely fantastic, and at the entrance to the town. And there's still, we've got a drive that's actually organised as part of the festival, so that people can take a self-directed drive, but around to see the almond blossom, which is only just starting this year. So it varies, obviously, every year, but yes, this year it's fairly slow.
0: I like that, the idea of a town of Tale of Two Trees, from almonds to grapes, which is really a vine instead, but it's a lovely transition. But as you said, almonds are still present in some way in the festival.
1: Yeah, in the festival, definitely. So once again, we have a cooking competition, so each year there's a new festival cake, and that comes from a local cook or chef or special producer that people can compete with. So that, and that's always contains almonds and other ingredients, obviously, but yeah, it contains almonds. But there's also lots of ones where people can just enter anything that, you know, like might be biscuits with almonds in them. So they have the cooking competition, which is the classic country show type thing. There's an almond cracking competition that's held on the Sunday. So they have, you know, we try and get as many local notaries, you know, whether it be the local mayor or local MP, to come along and compete against lots of other people. There's always a display, a history display, that shows almond, you know, when it was a huge almond growing area. So there's lots of memorabilia that's left behind. The local historic museum is really good at getting that together. And there's also, this year particularly, we've made sure there are some children's activities that are involving some of it's making almonds, making almond blossoms, so out of, you know, pipe cleaners and things, but yeah, just ways to really tie it in, because that's the centre of it.
0: I imagine Adelaide is quite well known for its comedy festival, which doesn't have a history anywhere near as old as your almond festival. What's it like to be part of a festival that's that old? What's it like for the people involved?
1: I think it's fantastic, and it's really good because we still have some, as I said, not so much involved in setting it up and running it, but that are still around that can give you the history of it. So it's been interesting to watch it morph, in that originally, as I said, the focus was that the people like the people who were going to be the Almond Blossom Queen were the ones that were the main fundraisers, whereas the event itself has become more the fundraiser. That part of it sort of died out with probably the end of people, you know, going in and going through a debutante process. So that sort of died with that. Originally, there was a parade, like a parade down the high street of Wollonga, which was absolutely fantastic. But once again, added costs more than anything, when you have to start paying for, you know, street closures and police and whatever, that became non-viable in the end. So it has morphed. It's not like it was originally, but it's interesting. We've got close friends who now live in Queensland, but every year they come down so that their children can experience it. So it's

0: it's there as part of people, local people's DNA, I guess. And the other thing for many locals is that the Royal Adelaide Show occurs in September. And this is like, as we call it, a mini Royal Adelaide Show that's very safe because it's, you know, contained, it's in a small area, it's in a relatively small country town. So it's comfortable to bring your, you know, your young teenagers to drop them off and come back and collect them. So it's got a, that sort of feel as well.
1: Tell us about this country town of Willunga. What are the highlights, the things to see there beyond the festival?
0: So originally Willunga was a slate capital in South Australia. So there's a lot of slate that's in the southern part of South Australia. It came from Willunga and then went out. There's a port at Port Willunga, where it was actually loaded and taken into Adelaide as well. So it was used a lot in building. It's at the base of the Mount Lofty Ranges. So behind us, we've got a ring of hills behind us. So it's actually, it was a staging post to get to a place like Victor Harbour where whaling was. So it's got a long history in lots of different ways. And then it's just that, yeah, it's always been a quite strong agricultural community, so based originally around wheat and barley and those sort of areas, but then morphing into almonds and olives and all sorts of stuff. So very much that classic Mediterranean type climate. It's good fun, yeah. Yeah, and I mean, as I said, the other thing that's probably wonderful about Willunga is, as I said, I worked in Adelaide in the city, but I could leave here and be in the city in just on an hour parked. So, you know, you have the advantage of living in a country town with all its advantages of support and knowing people and feeling like, you can easily be actively involved, but still being able to get to, yes, a city really easily.
1: Are there any elements of the festival that we haven't covered yet? I heard there were fireworks. Is there anything else we haven't covered?
0: Okay, yes. Oh, yeah. So basically the festival is we have, fireworks are an absolute feature. So for years it was always like, oh, it's costing so much. But yeah, when you get feedback, fireworks are something that no one wants to see disappear. There's music all weekend. So there's we have two stages going the whole time. So when people enter, that's all part of it. That's all part of the being there. There's for kids particularly, there's lots of free activities. So there's a silent disco this year, which is something we're trialling. Petting zoo. There's the music stuff and some circus act. Then there's the classic, because you're at the mini show, you still got to have the ride. So you've got the Ferris wheel and, you know, a few of the more exciting ones that are at the show as well. So it's a really good mix that way as well.
1: The actual almond blossom as well, you think of the cherry blossoms, it's quite relaxing to see a blossom in general. Does it give you a sense of spring calmness when you see blossoms?
0: Very much. And because almond blossom comes out before any other blossom, it's the first, it's almost like the harbinger of spring. So, you know, when it might be really cold like it has been today. I think it was about 11 or 12 degrees here. But to see those flowers out, you know, it's not that long off until we'll be going, oh, yeah, it's 35 degrees. Yeah. So, yes, it is. It's very, very important. And it is like any of us. You know, you've got that, you've gone through the very depths of winter or the shortest day. And so it's just that start of it gradually, getting to longer days and hopefully a bit of warmth.
1: That was Rob Hall from the Willunga Almond Festival. If that appeals, look that up online.
2: ABC Radio. With Ashwin Sedgar.
1: Let's stay in the natural realm. It is, we're still in winter. Spring hasn't quite arrived, but it is a decent time to enjoy seafood in one of Australia's great coastal cities, Newcastle. And although it's known as the Newcastle Tuna Festival, it celebrates all sorts of seafood. The festival began 2 years ago and was founded by restaurant owner Tayo Namba, who joins you now. Hello, Tayo.
3: Hello, thanks for having me.
1: That's nice to have you on to talk about a tuna festival. What was the inspiration for such a theme?
3: Look, it's always been a thing that I've wanted to do, but the tuna cutting was the first thing that I wanted to do in Newcastle. And it just happened to be that I met a chef in Japan that could do such a thing to break down a large tuna. It all started there.
1: Can you tell us any tricks of cutting that people quite enjoy learning about?
3: It's really exciting, really. Like, no, you just don't get that chance to watch someone break down an 80-kilo tuna. So it's every year it's getting bigger by size, so it's quite exciting, yeah.
1: Not just tuna, though. What else is on offer there?
3: It's tuna and seafood, so a lot of tuna, but now we've got

0: We've brought it up to seafood so we can get more venues on board. We've got over 40 this year, and look, it starts from paellas to a seafood pasta. Anything you can get in Newcastle, really.
1: And it's trying to highlight the chefs of Newcastle. Are they quite competitive with each other?
0: It really brings out their wares, I think. It always gets forgotten, like the head chef of the restaurant. And it's just a great way to highlight the skill sets that Newcastle offers. We've got quite a dining scene up here right now, so it's actually quite good.
1: Tell us about Newcastle. So this is on between Brisbane and Sydney. It's about halfway down, maybe closer to Sydney. What's the vibe of the place, and what does it offer to people passing through?
0: It's a great coastal city, really. It's calm. It's got a great beach. It's got one of the best beaches in New South Wales, I think, but I could be biased. But it's a great coastal city. Like it's only like 2 hours away from Sydney, so it's a great staycation kind of place. And luckily, all the hotels get on board in July, so they do some specials for us. And we've had a lot of good feedback.
1: It's not known for its tuna, though, is it? Where is that coming from?
0: It's more seafood. It's coming from Ulladulla down south coast. It's just good season in July, so it's perfect. And one of the reasons we've decided on seafood in July is because seafood is predominantly best eaten in winter. Yeah, actually a thing.
1: Yes, that's interesting, because you might think of it as a fish and chips on the beach, summer food. What's the winter approach to seafood that people might not know about? How do you cook it well in winter?
0: We've got a few places doing tuna steaks, and it is amazing. But I think everyone loves the carpaccio, and people like tuna. It's actually one of the main seafoods that sell in Newcastle.
1: Is it careful? Is it important to not overcook it? Any tips of how to use tuna?
0: No, it does go dry quite early. So you really want to go that medium rare or rare, and it comes up a treat.
1: And your specialty is Japanese cuisine, but there's a lot of food on the menu. Can you take us into some of the styles that are on offer?
0: Look, a lot of crudos, a lot of carpaccios, but everyone's got a little twist on there and the way they do it. So it could be an Italian that's doing Italian puttanesca crudos, and that was amazing. And there's a lot of offerings, but I think they're just putting their little spin on it, which is great. And it's been exciting. Like, we've got a bingo book going, so got a lot of prizes to go if you go to many places, and it's kind of a stamp rally. It just gets everyone involved.
1: You're a restaurant owner, but now you have to become a festival organizer. Has that been taking up a lot of your time? Is it quite a hard double act?
0: Look, it is at the moment. It always starts. The first couple of years are always the hardest. But, look, it's been great. It's been great fun. Like, it's something that we believe we need in July, because we do slow down. In July, people tend not to come out as much. And, it's a great initiative for the hospitality venues and hotels. All the chefs, all the restaurant owners jumped on, and it's been quite a good journey.
1: What's the website if people are interested in coming along?
0: NewcastleTunaFest.com.au. There's lots of information. All the chefs are highlighted. All the dishes are highlighted. So, like, even if you can't come, this year, there's always going to be a next year. So it'd be great to check it out.
1: And do you have a favourite tuna dish that you could recommend to us to cook tonight?
0: I can't go past a sesame crusted tuna tataki. So you put the tuna, you make a long slither of tuna, cook it on all sides after crusting it with sesame seeds. Then, you get a ponzu sauce on top. It's just easy and it's so nice.
1: What's in a ponzu sauce?
0: Ponzu's it's like a Japanese a lemon.
1: Right.
0: But you can also just do it with lemon and soy sauce. Still works.
1: That's that classic combination, isn't it, of citrus and fish?
0: It's just lovely.
1: It works together. Okay. All right, Tyler, thanks for your time today.
0: No, thanks for having me.
1: You have been. Cheers. That is Tyler Number, who is the organiser of this Newcastle Tuna Festival. So if that appeals, go and look that up. And I've

0: only eaten dry tuna, so that's my mistake. Don't cook it for too long. We are so close to the news. Afterwards, Gordon Lynch will be joining us. So if you are remaining with Overnights on the other side of the news, we'll be talking about setting fitness goals, how to make them work for you, because that's the hardest part, isn't it? Getting excited about working out, making it fun, seeing some little gains. So let's see if Gordon has some suggestions for how to make that work, how those goals can maybe overcome a loss of motivation. I might talk to Gordon as well. Is it goals or systems, just patterns of behavior that we repeat every day that make it easier to stick to what works? But let's have a chat about that more broadly. And if you have a question about fitness and looking after your body, you can also join in the program. There's two numbers you'll need. You can call me on 1300 800 222, or you can text 0437 774 774. I'm Ashwin Sedgar and it's news time.
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4: Good morning, Kerry Worthington with ABC News. Swimmer Lani Pallister has kicked off a golden morning for Australia's swimmers at the Commonwealth Games, triumphing in the women's 400-metre freestyle on the first night of swimming finals in the Scottish city of Glasgow. Pallister won the event with a time of under 4 minutes, with fellow Australian Jenna Forrester claiming bronze. Pallister's told ABC Sport it's an honour to follow in the footsteps of her mother Janelle and godmother Dawn Fraser, who both claimed Commonwealth gold medals in the pool.
5: I'm really excited that I was able to set the tone for the meet and throw down another sub 4 minute 400 freestyle. I'm sure that everyone else throughout the week is going to build and do incredible things for Australia, and just to be able to be the first one is just, it's amazing, continuing on what my mum was able to achieve in 1990 and obviously Dawn throughout her whole career as well.
4: There are also wins for Jenna Jones and Kiralee Hayes, and para powerlifter Honey Watson added to Australia's medal tally in the first official day of competition, backing up her bronze from 2022. An investigation has been launched in Ukraine after at least 10 people were killed and dozens injured by a Russian ballistic missile strike on an exhibition outside Kyiv demonstrating Ukraine's drone technology. Russia's defense ministry says it used high-precision weaponry against an event attended by people who planned strikes inside Russia. Here's the BBC's Paul Adams.
6: The attack happened in the middle of the day at a private shooting range not far from Kyiv. A military exhibition was being held there and representatives of Ukraine's defense industry were present. Reports from the scene say two ballistic missiles landed, another was intercepted. There's widespread outrage that such a public event was being held at all and had apparently been widely advertised. Ukraine's prosecutor general said efforts were underway to establish who decided to hold the event and what safety measures were in place.
4: Irish police have arrested two people over what they believe was a plan to stage a bomb attack in Northern Ireland. Tim Wharton reports.
7: Irish police have revealed they intercepted a car carrying a bomb on Wednesday near the border with Northern Ireland. A female driver in her 20s was arrested in County Monaghan and she remains in custody, while police say a man in his 40s has also been detained. Both are being held on suspicion of offences against the state. While there are few details about the exact nature of the bomb, police say it was an extremely significant seizure. While it's unclear where the car was headed, there have been two car bomb incidents this year in Northern Ireland that police have blamed on dissident Republicans, including one that exploded outside a police station on the outskirts of Belfast in April. The incidents are reminders of the decades of violence known as the Troubles, which ended in 1998.
4: Labor's National Conference has endorsed a push to allow telehealth consultations for voluntary assisted dying. Here's National Affairs correspondent James Norman.
8: Most debates at the National Conference in Adelaide have been settled behind closed doors, but today there was a rare disagreement on the floor over a push to change federal laws allowing the use of end-of-life care via telehealth. The motion ultimately passed, but only on the condition that MPs are given a conscience vote if and when the issue is debated in Parliament. A much-anticipated argument on gambling was resolved in a last-minute deal, which strengthened Labor's position in its national policy platform. Jane Norman, ABC News, Adelaide.
4: Faith Isaacs, the sister of murdered Toowoomba woman Yana Armstrong, has thanked the community at a candlelight vigil honouring the young mother. The body of the 30-year-old was found in bushland several days after she was reported

0: missing by family earlier this month. Her partner has been charged with murder and remains before the courts. Ms. Isaacs, who's now caring for Ms. Armstrong's baby son, says the family had been overwhelmed by community support.
1: The support we received has been overwhelming. Every person who searched for Yana, shared her photo, came here tonight, donated or simply stood by our side, has helped us carry through the darkest times of our life, and we are so incredibly grateful.
0: A South Australian government report has found there was no single cause of the state's harmful algal bloom. It says floodwater, coastal upwelling and an unprecedented marine heatwave all helped create the conditions for the bloom to develop. Executive Director of the South Australian Research and Development Institute, Professor Mike Steer, says it was caused by a combination of environmental factors.
2: There's not a single smoking gun. There's not one particular environmental factor that was the culprit for this algal bloom. In fact, it was a convergence of many different things.
0: You're up to date with the latest ABC News. 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
4: We've had some advocates for the New South Wales lifestyle messaging in to say the best Japanese restaurant in Australia I had was in Newcastle at the Wharf, where I celebrated my 80th birthday 2 years ago. That's Joan from Macrae in Victoria. Elizabeth says, I live in Lake Macquarie, the other half of Newcastle. It is a fantastic place to live with fabulous beaches, the largest coastal lake in New South Wales, and the benefit of dynamic Newcastle to boot. I came from the northern part of Sydney and I can be back there in 40 minutes. Do Google it. You'll be amazed. Can't wait to get to the Tuna Festival. I had sashimi for dinner last night as well. Yeah, maybe if you are into seafood, that Tuna Festival does sound quite fun. I think my New Year's resolution is to not overcook fish. I do it too much because it goes in the pan. It can stay there for half an hour sometimes before it comes out again. So I have to learn the fish restraint, the heat restraint lifestyle that some of you have learned already. We are about to talk to Gordon Lynch about setting goals in health and fitness. So if you would like some help sticking to a plan, probably the hardest part of getting fit, you can join in for that conversation. And the number you'll need to give us a call is 1300 800 222. 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This is Take a Picture by Filter.

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1: You're with Ashwin Sedgar on ABC Radio.
0: We know we have to do it. We have to get fit for a good, happy life, healthy life at least. So how do we keep to our fitness goals? It can be hard, but maybe your next guest, Professor Gordon Lynch, has some tips for you. Gordon is the director of the Centre for Muscle Research in the Department of Physiology at the University of Melbourne. Hopefully he can help us to stick to our goals. Good morning, Gordon.
2: Good morning, Ashwin. I hope I can.
0: I hope so. What's the genesis of this topic?
2: Well, producer Rod Quinn got me onto this one. He said, let's have a World Cup flavour. So he had the World Cup showed us that you won't win if you don't score a goal, and it's the same thing for fitness. Likewise, you won't win at fitness if you don't have a goal to achieve. And so I thought, okay, let's put that together, and I think it's not a bad topic, and I'm hoping that our listeners will feel similar and call in with their own goals and how they're tracking to those goals too.
0: I think so. Otherwise, you just go through the motions. You turn up at the gym and nothing really changes much. So what's the important part of it? What makes a goal work?
2: Well, I think first and foremost, you have to identify realistic goals that are going to set you up for achievement rather than failure, and that's about being realistic. So, you know, instead of opting for extreme diets or cutting out whole food groups or committing to these sort of grueling, unrealistic exercise sessions every day and thinking that you have to do that, try and introduce a new healthy behaviour that fits with your everyday life. And then once that becomes a habit, introduce a new one and then keep going. So you should be telling people about the goals and you know, write those goals down. I think if people can encourage you to achieve those goals, that's usually a helpful thing as well. You're more likely to stick with those goals if you've made them public. So choose health goals that are meaningful and have milestones along the way that keep you motivated rather than focusing on sort of unattainable targets. So some examples I'd give you. If your example here is losing weight, try and do it sensibly by aiming to lose, you know, half a kilo, maybe a kilo in those cases, but slow and steady. And that's the way that you keep the weight off, not up and down like a yo-yo where you never know where you're tracking at all. If your goal's to quit smoking, and we've had some discussion about that in recent weeks about the importance of doing that, and we know it's a tough thing to do, but try and reduce the number of cigarettes you're smoking each day rather than just saying, cold turkey, I'm going off it. Try and do it in a more realistic way. And if you want to see more of your friends and family, about social interactions, about health as well, then book in those monthly get-togethers and so then they're in your diary rather than sort of ad hoc, which can be very hard to get together. If your goal is to exercise more, then I think just add one exercise session more to what you're currently doing. If you're not doing anything, you start with one session, then you build up. But if you're doing a couple of sessions a week, try and introduce another one with sufficient rest in between and then build from there. I always talk about

0: keeping your health on track, and that's a good interaction with your GP or your specialist. So book in, a 6-monthly or at least an annual checkup with your GP, and arrange for blood tests, and blood pressure checks and so on, because that way you know where you are, and you can have a good baseline, and then you can design an appropriate training program that's going to tackle certain things that you may need to, or help if your health on track. And if you're due to take routine tests, and I'm a big advocate of these, as our regular listeners know, make sure you do them. So it's the bowel cancer screening test when it arrives in the mail. That's a message to self here. Make sure you do it. Get your skin checked if you've got something suspicious. It's about detection early, which may save you some pain a little bit later. So that's the essence of it, is about setting realistic goals. But I think, also realistic about this particular topic, Ashwin, is that no matter how well planned and realistic the goals that you set yourself for, there are going to be times when you simply can't achieve what you've aimed for. And many things in a busy lifestyle can get in the way of wanting to achieve those fitness goals and make it very challenging. It could be injury, or it could be illness, it could be the weather, it could be the general pressures of life that can interfere with that. So if you slip up occasionally, just recognise the real reasons why you're missing a particular target, then adjust your sights and keep at it. So if the circumstances were truly beyond your control, then it doesn't matter that you weren't able to achieve that goal. But if the power was in your hands to do it and then reach a particular checkpoint, then it's important to reset your goals and regain your motivation, because it may be that that goal that you had originally didn't mean that much to you. And so if that's the case, then ditch it and put in place plan B or plan C or whatever that's more appealing. And something about rewarding yourself after those targets. I think the most effective goals are those that just are rewarding in achieving them themselves. That's a real self-fulfilling motivation, and I think that's really important. So be prepared for hurdles. In some days, you can't do your exercise session, you didn't get enough sleep, I really have to emphasise the importance of rest. Other days, the weather mightn't be cooperating. Ideally, you might have some forewarning of these particular hurdles and you can work around them. So if you know the weather's going to be particularly bad the next day or whatever, can you schedule a session of exercise indoors rather than outdoors? That's just a simple way of getting around what we know what will be a particular hurdle. It's about being flexible, Ashwin. So if you want to achieve those goals, I think it's having a mindset where you can be flexible. Just as when you're setting the goals, it's during the execution of them and trying to reach those goals, you can modify those plans. So swap your workout day, swap some exercises in there, introduce some variety in what you're doing to keep things interesting. Make sure that you track your progress. And that might be just something, keeping a training diary, which you can see how your sessions are going. Are you missing sessions? Are you enjoying those exercises and so on, and changing it? And the final thing that I want to say is that it's about consistency. Improvements in health and fitness come from training consistently. You can't do one session one week, three sessions the next week, no sessions the following week, and so on. You've got to have consistent approaches to maintaining what you set out to do, so sticking with the program. So changing these long-held behaviours, it's a tough task. I'm not making it sound too simple. The idea is we're being realistic about what we're talking about, but you don't often get it right the first time. So be prepared. Don't be dissuaded by that. I think just persist. Identify what's not working. Try something different. Set those goals again and stick to the task. And that's how we're going to win, Ashwin. It's about winning. The rewards of better health come from planning this way and setting those goals from the outset that are something that's realistic and achievable.
1: You're listening to Gordon Lynch, who's Professor Gordon Lynch, who is the Director of the Centre for Muscle Research in the Department of Physiology at the University of Melbourne, who can help us figure out how to stick to our goals. I've had some great texts coming already, Gordon, so I'll put those to you. If you have a question for Gordon, you can text 0437 774 774 or call as well, 1300 800 222. The first one is an observation. This is an acronym we've heard of before, many of us have heard of, especially if you do any kind of office work. So this comes up during HR training, corporate training. It says, for any goal to happen,

0: work on SMART goals: specific, measurable, achievable, realistic, and time-framed. Think about where you want to be and write them down. That's from Bruce in Cronulla.
1: Thanks, Bruce. Now, that's, I think we can incorporate some of, you know, that same sort of corporate thinking into what we're doing, and it's all part of life. So the same things that we're achieving for our careers and what we want to do with our families and so on, writing down these sorts of goals with that framework in mind is exactly what we're talking about. And that is about, you know, tracking what you're doing, making sure that they're achievable. I think that they are definitely SMART goals. And I'm interested to know, if you've set goals and you've missed them, what did you do differently to get there? Are there ways that you've really embraced to try and keep you on track? These are, I hope we can get some advice from people calling in to think what else could help other people as well in terms of achieving the goal.
0: Yes, for sure. Share your experiences if you like as well. That number is 1300 800 222. John of Coburg has said, could you please ask Gordon about goal setting for people with ADHD like me, he says. This is an interesting point. He's given some examples, but it can be, if you have a mind that wanders or is quite lateral and moves around a lot, any advice for John in that situation?
1: That's an interesting one. I think if we have those sort of that framework in mind, John, it's just trying to determine, well, what causes the distraction, and normally that's a behavioural thing. And so how do we keep things, if we do different types of activities but with the same end purpose, then I think that's one way that, at least if you get distracted and you want to do something else, at least you're doing a collection of activities towards a common goal. So if the common goal is you set it out what you want to achieve, what are the different activities or behaviours that will get you there? And it may be that you flip a little bit from one to the other, but the same purpose, if the way that you're moving your body, the way that you're challenging the system, the adaptation to those different challenges should accumulate and help you get to where that goal is. So it's not necessarily going to be a deal breaker here. It could be just identifying, well, maybe it's not just one activity we need to do. We need to do maybe a variety of different tasks, and those together will help us reach that goal. So that may be one strategy, not to be dissuaded by that, John, if you're tending to wander and not keeping focus on one activity, maybe have a few lined up that you can toggle between, and that may be still getting you to where you need to be.
0: We've had another text come in to say, RE goals, mine is to go out with my friends routinely. Right now I'm getting ready to go out kayaking on the rather chilly bay. Not much of a goal so much as a habit. Still works to get me going out. That's Huey from Hyatt.
1: Oh, I really like that, because it's about healthy habits, and that incorporated a couple of things where we talked about, you know, seeing more of your friends and so on. Book in those, you know, those sorts of goals. So if you're coordinating together to go out kayaking, it's a group activity. You're motivating each other to do the activity, and it's something you're enjoying. And I think having fun doing those sorts of activities will get you to where you need to be as well. So I actually like that very much.
0: I like. What do you think of kayaking as a first date? Is that a fun one, or is it too much?
1: First date,
0: you know, like a good option when you meet someone new.
1: Well, as long as you stay in the kayak and not in the water, yeah. It might be a good
0: yeah, you've got to responsibly kayak as well. It seems a bit fun, but it's a test of how different your fitness levels are, though, isn't it? You find out very quickly when kayaking.
1: Oh, and when you see someone who's very good at kayaking and someone who's not, you see what that skill and training has led to, and that's that coordination of the rotation of the shoulders and the core muscles and so on. It's a very effective exercise, a very effective upper body exercise in particular. Great skill in order to maintain, but the recruitment of those muscles to maintain that balance while you're speeding through the water. That's pretty impressive.
0: Great sport. Hayes has sent us a text message to say, if you have ADHD, you can use an app called 3 Things, Keep It Simple. This is a good reminder that technology can make it easy for us to stay on top of our goals.
1: Oh, I like that. And that, you know, there are many different apps out there, fitness trackers and so on, that can help us stick to our

0: goals and monitor our progress, and that's one good thing. But if you're coordinated through a particular app which is helping you keep on track, I think that's really a good way of doing it as well. So very, very helpful advice there.
1: Jessica has rung in. Good morning, Jessica.
2: Good morning. How are you?
1: I'm good, thank you. What's on your mind when it comes to fitness?
2: So I thought I'd just talk about having the time and making the time for the fitness. So I worked on night shifts like 7-7 and mining for many, many years. And they're big 12-hour days. So trying to fit in that time to do the exercise is something that, yeah, you sort of have to work on. But I thought just, yeah, it's making, being organised is the main thing, obviously, and having and doing it before work, I always found was the best way to go. And also having your, like, fitness, like, your clothes that you're going to wear for your session laid out on the for the morning, yeah. So you can just put them on and then get to the gym, yeah. And that's just have your routine written down so you can follow it along and don't waste any time, yeah.
0: Well, that's pretty good advice, I think, Jessica. And it also comes into play when we're talking about, well, why do we set a priority for exercise? And I think our health, if our health is a priority, and it really should be our number one priority, because it's not just your own health, it's for those around you as well, that you're identifying how exercise can help you improve that health. So your key thing there was making time. I think that's really important. And the organisation, so setting a priority for exercise, setting it in the schedule and sticking to that schedule, I think is very good advice. So I really like some of those things that you mentioned there were really good tips for sticking with your exercise.
1: Thank you for calling in, Jessica, with those suggestions. Gav from Invermay says, how do you stay motivated with chronic pain like sciatica?
0: Yes, okay. So when we have hurdles, that, and we discuss hurdles that may get in the way, and there are real reasons why we can't sometimes achieve our goals, and it could be flare-ups of pain, it could be chronic pain, it could be other things. I often mention about health being not just about an individual and their pursuit of those particular health and fitness goals towards better health. It's a team effort where you have a medical team around you and your family team around you that will help you. So I mentioned about how you inform your family about how you want to achieve certain things and they can help keep you on track. But it's also informing your medical team. So we're performing exercises that are safe and effective, approved by your medical specialist, so we're not going to aggravate things. It's all designed to improve your health condition. Now, part of that could be pain management, and so that they may be adjusting pain medications. It could be, you know, so it's a combination with your medical team, your pharmacist that could be involved. It could be allied health professionals that help manage certain things regarding pain. So I think it's a team effort, but if it's the realistic thing about what's being discussed here is pain can be a significant hurdle and a legitimate barrier. So it's not about saying, you know, I just can't achieve this. And there may be legitimate reasons why you can't. But making active steps towards changing your health means that you may have to adjust other parameters in your health regimen as well. So discussing this with your medical team, what you'd like to achieve, are there different ways, changes in medication, frequency of medication and so on, that may allow you to perform exercises safely and effectively and manage that pain which is getting in the way of what you want to achieve. So I think that's one suggestion. There may be others, but that would be the approach I'd take, is making sure people around you know what you want to achieve. And if it's the medical team, most especially in this case, making sure that they'll be able to help you get to where you need to be as well.
1: That's a good suggestion. The team will give you ideas you hadn't even thought of before. Chris has texted to say, good morning, Ashwin. My first date was sailing on a little boat, still together after 50 years, and he is still talking about buying a yacht and sailing around the world. So the water sports can work, but you need some wind assistance, right?
0: 50 years is pretty good, isn't it?
1: Not a bad run. Before you go, Gordon, as the news approaches in about a minute, how effective is visualisation for giving some juice to these goals?
0: Yeah, look, it can be important. That's also thinking, I mean, we talk about minds wandering. I tend to visualise.

0: today.
1: Thanks a lot, Ashwin, and thanks to our listeners too.
0: Gordon Lynch there, Director of the Centre for Muscle Research at the Department of Physiology at the University of Melbourne. I'm Ashwin Sekhar. Thanks for your time here on Overnights. It's news time.
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6: Good morning, Carrie Worthington with ABC News. An investigation has been launched in Ukraine after at least 10 people were killed and 100 others injured by a Russian ballistic missile strike on an exhibition outside Kyiv demonstrating Ukraine's drone technology. Tim Wharton reports.
7: The attack took place in the middle of the day at a training ground not far from Kyiv, where a military exhibition was being held and representatives of Ukraine's defence industry were present. Reports from the scene say two ballistic missiles were involved. This is at least the third time since Russia's full-scale invasion in 2022. When an exhibition of this kind has been hit. There's widespread outrage that a public event of this kind was being held at all and had been widely advertised. Ukraine's prosecutor general has opened a war crimes investigation into the attack and a separate criminal case over possible negligence over the organisation of the event.
6: Wildfires have forced hundreds of people to evacuate popular tourist towns by boats in southern France. Cyan Valence reports from London.
8: Authorities in southwestern France ordered a mass evacuation of locals and tourists after a large wildfire jumped containment lines. The fire emergency forced hundreds of people to escape by boat. Officials say more than 10,000 hectares have burned and 40,000 people have been evacuated from the region surrounding Bordeaux, southwest of Paris. Dozens of homes have been destroyed. Both France and Spain sought help from the EU as wildfires rage across Europe amid ongoing heatwaves.
6: The US Secret Service has put in place heavy security in preparation for a speech by President Donald Trump to the White House Correspondents Association. America's editor John Lyons reports.
9: President Trump was within 30 minutes of delivering the speech in April when a gunman tried to storm the Washington Hilton Hotel ballroom, causing chaotic scenes which led to the evacuation of the president. President Trump promised at the time that the event would be rescheduled, with a much smaller event with tighter security due to be held in coming hours. A Secret Service spokesperson told the media they did expect what he called bad people to turn up, but that the service was treating the event no differently from any other site that President Trump attended. John Lyons, ABC News, Washington.
6: The final day of Labour's 50th National Conference is set to be dominated by a fiery debate over Middle East policy. Here's National Affairs correspondent James Norman.
10: The three-day conference in Adelaide has been a largely subdued affair, with almost every policy argument settled behind closed doors. Dozens of amendments to the party's national platform have passed, including a beefed-up position on gambling, a push for state-owned renewable energy projects, and extending compulsory super to under 18s. Today could prove more fiery, with Middle East policy up for debate. Labor has already strengthened its language on Israel in its national platform, but MP Ed Husic is leading a push for the party to go further. Jane Norman, ABC News, Adelaide.
6: A man has died and a police officer has been shot after an incident on Queensland's Fraser Coast. Chelsea Malunga reports.
11: Police arrived at an address on Horizon Court in Yengari, west of Maryborough, following reports of a domestic violence matter about 5:45 last night. It's alleged a 45-year-old man approached officers and shot at them. A first-year constable sustained a gunshot wound to the leg. He's been taken to hospital in a stable condition. It sparked an emergency declaration with an exclusion zone set up taking in nearby streets. Specialist police searched the property just before 9:30 p.m., where they found the 45-year-old man dead. The emergency declaration has since been lifted. An investigation is now underway.
6: Australian swimmer Jenna Forrester has claimed two Commonwealth Games medals within an hour, backing up her bronze in the women's 400-metre freestyle with gold in the 200-metre backstroke. Lani Pallister won Australia's first gold of the Games, triumphing in the 400-metre freestyle event, while Jenna Jones was victorious in the women's 100-metre freestyle S13, with fellow Australian Kiralee Hayes claiming bronze. Hannah Fredericks also medalled for Australia, finishing third in the 200-metre backstroke, while Harney Watson won bronze in the para powerlifting.

0: Nin, the AFL, Fremantle has taken another step to securing the minor premiership with a 70-point win over the Eagles in the Western Derby. The match was close early with 5 goals apiece at half-time. However, the Dockers turned it on after the break, kicking 11 goals to 1 in the second half to record a 16-16-112-6-6-42 victory. And that's the latest ABC News.
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5: Hello, Hilary Harper with you. Welcome to an hour of arts, culture, entertainment and ideas on ABC Radio National. An acclaimed but eccentric director is in the spotlight today. Is any director not eccentric in some way, moved by the creative vision? Well, this one was Sweden's most influential filmmaker. Not Bergman, it's Bo Widerberg. His legacy is being explored through a doco screening at the Melbourne International Film Festival. And you'll hear from the director, Mattias Norberg, soon. First, though, Jude Law and Paul Dano star in a new film based on Putin's rise to power.
6: I read a headline this week saying that Putin was running out of time and money. Well, there's a new film out that will remind you just how foolish it is to predict his demise. Hello, I'm Jason DeRosso. This is The Screen Show on ABC Radio National, an interview with that film's director, Olivia Assayas, coming up. How are we all? It's been a week since Christopher Nolan unleashed his vision of Homer's Odyssey on us, and the box office numbers tell me you've ignored my warnings and you've all gone out to see it in droves. Universal sent out a press release that said the film has had Australia's biggest opening weekend of the year so far, raking in $13.5 million. In the US, it also topped the box office. And although there are two films this year with bigger opening weekends, one is the latest Toy Story and the other was the Super Mario Galaxy movie, I suppose it is nice to see people getting out to see a film with real human beings acting in it again. So to borrow from football punditry, like the movie or not, cinema was the real winner this last weekend. Okay, let's get a load of this Putin film, which I liked very much.
7: Russia needs a new president. He's young, athletic, he's a spy, KGB. Vladimir Putin.
8: What interests me is power.
6: I have to tread carefully here because even though I do like this film very much, the French filmmaker Olivier Assayas is one of the best of his generation, and he's made a lot of very good films, and this film is not his best work. I don't want to mislead you about that. The story is too linear, it's a bit overwhelmed by too much historical fact, it leaves little room for poetry, for metaphor, but I found it compelling all the same, and that's largely down to the unrelenting commitment of its actors to the intensity of their characters, especially Paul Dano, who plays the anti-hero of the piece, Vadim Baranov, a character loosely inspired by the Russian spin doctor and power broker, Vladislav Surkov. Dano speaks in a soft monotone throughout, his measured cadence a sign of his unwavering determination to help put Putin in power and keep him there. And that's not to say that events don't surprise his character and that Putin himself doesn't act in ways that outflank him. But this is a character that relishes the challenge because this is a character who wants to leave his mark on the world and he sees Putin as the instrument to do it. This film is based on the book by Giuliano da Empoli. It's called The Wizard of the Kremlin, and it is the story of Putin's evolving strategies to manipulate and control the message in highly volatile times from the end of the Soviet Union to, well, something resembling the present time period, though, of course, not quite the present day. And this brings me to Jude Law, the unlikely

0: brilliant choice to play the Russian leader. The versatile English actor, whose past roles include, well, remember, he's done a pope, he's played an android gigolo. Well, here he brings a macho swagger, a man's man charm, and an arrogance to the role. All very appropriate. And he also manspreads brazenly, expertly, whenever he's sitting down. The film's title, as I mentioned, The Wizard of the Kremlin, suggests it's Baranov, who's the mastermind behind Putin. But in reality, events after the end of the Soviet Union accelerate in such an unpredictable fashion, from the war in Chechnya to the rapid transformation of the command economy into crony capitalism, that really Baranov and others are at best scrambling to keep up. Whether keeping up means employing computer hackers or biker gangs, no idea seems off limits when it comes to boosting Putin's reach and influence. Certainly, the sad side to this story is that many smart, idealistic people, or at least people who start off that way, don't fare well. And one of them is played by Alicia Vikander, who starts out as a cool kid in the early 90s Moscow art scene, but by the end of the decade is wearing luxury clothes and seems hollowed out by compromises. The only character to come out of this world with a smile is Putin, perhaps because he's both cynical and sincere. One other element I'd like to mention is essentially a framing device that's set within the film's present day, and it involves the American actor Jeffrey Wright playing a Western Russian expert. He's invited to Baranov's place to hear Baranov's side of the story. And it's really a way for the film to justify its episodic flashback structure, but doesn't really add much in the way of drama. It's not the first time Olivier Assayas has tackled politics and political zeal in his movies. He's covered 68 Radicals and Carlos the Jackal, but Putin is another political animal altogether. I was curious to discuss with Assayas why he thought that was. He's coming up.
1: You know I don't like public speaking.
2: Right now the people need to hear your voice. Here on a state visit, not from the Kremlin Palace. You have to give them a sense of urgency.
1: I'm not an actor. I'll give them a simple statement.
3: Word has it you've ordered the bombing of Grozny Airport in retaliation of the attacks. Don't you think such actions could aggravate the situation?
4: Part of answering this kind of question, we'll get the terrorists wherever they're hiding. If they're in an airport, we'll strike the airport. If they're in the shitter, excuse my language, but we'll get them in the shitter.
2: You have no idea the impact that one sentence had on the Russian people. Finally, we were hearing the voice of command and control. Russians hadn't heard that in the longest time.
5: Stalin's voice.
2: Well, not Yeltsin's in any case, or Gorbachev's. That day, Putin became the Tsar.
0: Olivia Assayas, welcome to The Screen Show.
6: Thank you.
0: Tell me about when you first thought that this book could be adapted, because I know you had reservations about how much dialogue there was in it. What changed your mind for you?
6: Well, ultimately, I think it was both Giuliano D'Empoli, like the novelist, and Emmanuel Carrère, also a novelist, but who's been my friend forever. Giuliano wanted very much that I make this film. I mean, when he wrote the book, he said, I mean, you know, if there's someone who should do this adaptation, it should be Olivier, and so on and so forth. He sent me the book. I read the book. I thought the book was absolutely fascinating. I kind of read it in one sitting or something. You know, I was just captivated. But I thought this is very complicated to transcribe into movies, because there's very little elements. There's very few elements you can hold on to. And again, you know, I was certainly not an expert in Russian politics. So it's a, you know, I had issues, and I started discussing it with Giuliano, and he's not a movie person, so he didn't have, he's more like a movie goer. And I think there's a few elements that he pointed that eventually I could use. But what really made me change my mind, because I was, you know, seriously reluctant, is the conversations I had with Emmanuel Carrère, my co-writer. I mean, because we both said, okay, we'll give it a shot, we'll

0: start working for a week, and if after a week we have a sense that we can solve the problem, solve the problems we have, then it means that we are on a good path, and eventually it can lead us to making this film happen. And ultimately, after a couple of sittings, I mean, like one or two sittings, not more than that, we realized that ultimately what sounded problematic, like, I thought that the character of Xenia was underused, and also give some sort of solid groundwork to make sense of the background of the story, was something we could solve pretty easily. Ultimately, what I thought were issues were ultimately not really issues. I think the only serious issue we had to deal with was the length of the film. For instance, the book says much more than a movie about the grandfather of Baranov, about the father of Baranov. They are all major characters,
1: Right.
0: but we skip
1: There's a whole
0: them.
1: family back. Yeah, I think you do get, though, the sense of the father, certainly, and I think that's enough. It really works
0: I
1: well.
0: think,
1: Yeah,
0: right.
1: yeah.
0: Yes.
1: Tell me about casting Jude Law, because I realize watching this what a chameleon he has been in his career, of course. He's not necessarily the first person that comes to mind, but he's very good in the film, and especially the gestures and the way he sits, that kind of Putin machismo is really something that he embraces, and that emanates from the screen when he's in frame. Was he always your first choice?
0: Yes, because ultimately there was no second choice nor third choice. I mean, there was no other option for me in any way. I mean, when you have to deal with a figure like Vladimir Putin, or you use a lookalike, or you use someone who is a great actor and who will channel the emotions, who will process the information, process the research material, and so on and so forth, and turn it into something else, and eventually stronger than the actual Putin. Because I was always convinced that I was making a movie not only about Vladimir Putin, but about modern politics, and eventually about politics in general. And what I needed was a great actor who had the capacity of recreating that. I mean, who would not be limited by the character of Vladimir Putin, but who could go beyond that and give some sort of human reality to this. So, instead of representing Putin from the outside, I very early on decided to show Putin from the inside. And from the inside, I needed a great actor, and that actor had to be Jude, because I happened to know him, love him, and I had wanted to work with him for ages. So he was the obvious option.
1: Putinism, is it something that fascinates you? Because, I mean, do you think Putin is important because of what he's done geopolitically, or is he important because of a model of politics that he represents, or a bit of both?
0: I don't think that a politician he's been as successful as he thinks he is. I think Russia during his leadership has suffered dramatic crises, and I don't think he's a, I don't think Vladimir Putin is a successful politician by no means. I think he's like a gangster who has taken over Russia, and I think his power has been established at the expense of the freedom and liberty of the Russian people. But he is a very smart operative. He is someone who understands modern propaganda better than anybody, and he understood it earlier than anybody. So he's been very good because he used to be a spy. That is his background. He's been very good at manipulating the media, manipulating the culture, and I think that at some point he realized that he had in his hand the most powerful tool of propaganda, which was the internet, and it was not used that way before him. And he was so what I'm representing in The Wizard of the Kremlin is the moment when some is a defining moment in modern politics, when all of a sudden we realize that the next political wars will be fought online.
1: And also that, I mean, this is where we come to Paul Dano's character, who's the main character, really, and he is this

0: kind of, this advisor and a very intelligent man, and he's inspired by Vladislav Surkov. Now, yes. Paul Dano, first of all, I love the way he plays this character with this tense sotto voce kind of voice throughout it. It's not tense, but there is a tension that comes from the fact that he never raises his voice. Why is that? Is that how Surkov actually speaks, or is that an invention of yours?
1: No, you know, we drifted away from Surkov since day one. I think that Giuliano d'Empoli, when he was writing his book, was moving away from the yes, of course, Baranov is inspired by Surkov, but I think that dramatically, intellectually, Surkov is not much. I mean, he's not that interesting. He's a picturesque figure of an extremist pan-Slavist, but I think that for the novel first, for the screenplay, and then from the film, I think we created a character that is completely different. And I think, of course, that Paul Dano has a lot to do with it. Paul Dano invented. I mean, I was really impressed every single day of shoot, and Paul is in every single shot in this film. I mean, you know, he was there like non-stop with us in Latvia while we were shooting. And I think that gradually he invented something so much more interesting than Vladislav Surkov. I mean, he invented this form of modern spin doctor who is both involved and detached.
0: But he's also someone who believes. He believes in something, that isn't he? He's not this purely in English speaking world. We refer to Machiavelli as almost a very cynical figure, and you could call him Machiavellian, but he's not really. He does. I think there are some core beliefs there. What are those beliefs?
1: I think he starts as a would-be artist. He comes from that background. He comes from a cultured intellectual background, and he gets swallowed up by the avant-garde scene in Moscow after the fall of communism. And I think history would have unfolded in a different way. He would have been mostly a contemporary artist.
0: He has the ego of an artist.
1: The ego of an artist, and he has the vision of the modern world of an artist. But then gradually he realizes that if you do things in terms of contemporary politics, you connect with politics, you connect with the reality of the world, you understand the reality of the world, and you understand how to manipulate it. And he does it because it feels easy. It feels like that you're the master of the world, that you're controlling, because you're controlling the media, you're controlling the population, you are controlling even the politicians. And he's smart. There is some kind of hubris of thinking that he can be in control of everything and still not be involved personally, intimately. And that's where obviously he is very wrong, because when you're involved in evil politics, I mean, that evil kind of reflects on you, and he is gradually swallowed up by the evils he has created.
0: Alicia Vikander is great as this woman who comes in and out of Vadim's life. But I noticed that there are no really key women that you represent having a relationship with Putin. And of course, he's famously a very sort of masculine figure, and we don't know much about the women with whom he's fathered children and so forth. So, you know, I mean, I guess it tracks, but I'm just wondering about that choice. Were you ever tempted to put a female close to Putin?
1: No, at no point. At no point. It's to me, I wanted Vladimir Putin to represent the figure of power. He's the statue of power, and everything kind of circles around it. And I didn't want to, apart from the fact that there is very little interesting to be said about, you know, the sentimental life of Vladimir Putin. It's not what I mean. I was interested in having a broader broader vision and to represent a modern version of power and a pure, cleanly designed version of modern power. To me, of course, Vladimir Baranov is more of is much more than a real life character in all its complexity, in his contradictions and his conflicts and his struggles with his own morals, and I think that he needed to have someone to have some sort of life, and most of all he needed someone who could speak the truth to him, who could contradict him.
0: Yes, and hence Alicia Vikander's character.
1: And I think I think that both the narrator played by Jeffrey Wright and Xenia played by Alicia Vikander, I mean, but mostly her, she's known him when he was a completely different person. She knew him when he had ethics, when he was a much better person. And I think what Alicia embodies is something that it's something that we added to the book. I mean, she's a very minor character in the book, and we developed her, and she became, to me, key to whatever this movie is, because she is the person, she embodies what was happening, the youth, the post communist youth, the post-Stalinist youth. I mean, when all of a sudden doors opened, the wall of Berlin fell, you know, I happened to go in Russia during that period, and I met a lot of young would-be actors, would-be directors, etc., because I was a foreign filmmaker with a certain level, a certain notoriety, and I felt the energy. I felt all of a sudden this generation who hoped they would be the first Russian generation to be able to travel freely, to invent freely, who would be freed from the lid of Stalinism that had compressed them until then. And then all these hopes were smashed. They were destroyed by the advent of Putinism, and I think that the character of Xenia represents the freedom that what that generation hoped for. I mean, she somehow embodied the hopes and dreams of that generation, and she is exactly what did not happen to her generation. But I wanted her to come back as a constant reminder that this could have been a better world.
0: Olivier Assayas, it's been great speaking to you again. Thank you.
1: Thank you very much.
0: Olivier Assayas, his new film, The Wizard of the Kremlin, is in cinemas. Recommended. I'm Jason DeRosso. 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

0: Now, Olivia Assayas is actually in front of the camera in the next film I'm going to discuss in this episode of The Screen Show. It's a documentary about the late Swedish director Bo Widerberg, who died in 1997 and is part of a mini retrospective of films in this year's Nordic Film Festival, which kicks off around the country this week. These days, Bo Widerberg is less known than in his heyday. He's certainly eclipsed by the reputation of his older contemporary, Ingmar Bergman. But in the late 60s and 70s, he was one of Swedish cinema's most acclaimed directors, a filmmaker whose wide-ranging output channeled radical political convictions and expressed itself across the big and small screens and in theatre. A highlight of the retrospective is his 1967 film Elvira Madigan, based on the true story about a pair of doomed lovers in 19th century Sweden who fail to escape society's expectations of them. A work that's lyrical and typically has this amazing attention to performance and nuance, and it earned its star Pia Degenmark a Best Actress Award at Cannes for her role as a circus runaway. Bo Widerberg struggled with chronic mental illness issues throughout his life. He was an erratic partner, father and friend, but the documentary about his life demonstrates how he also inspired great affection and loyalty. The documentary is called Being Bo Widerberg, and my next guest, Mattias Norberg, who co-directed the film with John Asp, weaves interviews with Widerberg's children and former lovers, as well as collaborators, and excerpts from Widerberg's extensive body of work to paint a portrait of a driven, idealistic and gifted filmmaker who still inspires directors today, many of them we also see on screen, including Olivia Assayas. Mattias is coming up.
1: Bo Widerberg är totalt fascinerad av de här bilderna.
2: Han tänkte att film var liv, det yttersta. 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
7: Många som ska kombinera politik och action. 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
0: Welcome to The Screen Show.
8: Thanks a lot.
0: In many people's minds, obviously, Ingmar Bergman looms so large as the leading figure still today of Swedish cinema. He is a figure who's synonymous with Swedish cinema. Bo Widerberg exists. He was a little younger. He exists more or less and is active at the same time as Ingmar Bergman. Is it useful to compare and contrast the two directors? And do you think, in some ways, you were motivated to make this film because a filmmaker like Bo was overshadowed during his life, at least overseas, by the reputation and the kind of giant that was Ingmar Bergman?
8: Bo Widerberg, I mean, according to me, he was a giant as well, you know? But he was a giant over a very short time because he also had mental illness or whatever you call it, you know? So I would say that he was a giant during 10 years. I mean, his first long feature was Baby Carriage in 63. And I would say that he made Man on the Roof in 1976, and then he made not more than three more films before he died. So I would say that he was a giant over maybe 15, 13 years or something. I mean, Ingmar Bergman was a giant over 50 years, no, 60 years. I mean, he made his debut in 1945, and then he made Fanny and Alexander, what was that, 1982. Was that? Then he was a giant also in the theater. Bo Widerberg tried in the theater, but had problems because then he was really in bad shape when he directed several plays at the theater. So he never became that giant at the theater.
0: There is a moment in your film where I think you've got archival footage of Bo sort of being a little bit disparaging towards Ingmar Bergman. Was there a rivalry between them?
8: Extremely, I would say. I mean, Bergman was born in 1918, Widerberg in 1930, and I think it was mostly. You could say that Bo Widerberg was parallel to the new wave in France. And one of his best friends and a person he also admired was François Truffaut. And if you would see his first films, you would easily compare it with 400 Blows, you know, the debut film of François Truffaut. And he was extremely influenced by that way of making films. And the new wave, they criticized the old wave, so to say, you know, the traditional way of making films, you know, in France in the 40s and the 50s. And the same thing was for Widerberg. And he was also a novel author before Widerberg. Widerberg was a novel author, and he was also a journalist, and he wrote critics. So he wrote this book about the state or the Swedish cinema. And he thought it was, he criticized it very, very heavily.
0: And well, a bit like the new wave in France. There were such similarities.
8: Absolutely. In the same way.
0: They come up as critics and they're very critical.
8: Almost at the same time.
0: Yeah.
8: So actually he criticized Bergman. I mean, he thought he was old fashioned. He thought he was an old man sitting in his studio talking about God and demons and so forth.
0: Yes.
8: And he thought you should make films out in the real world, you know. So he took his camera and he went to real places, and he tried to use real people, so to say, you know, the real stories. So they were rivals over their whole until he died, actually, you know. And I think it was very, very. I think I knew Bergman quite well as well, you know, because he always rented films from me. He had his own cinema in this island, you know, so we talked about Widerberg many times, and I thought he was very sad of having Widerberg as a rival. Right. Well, Widerberg, he has thought it was fun.
0: There's a point in your film where you're having Mark Bergman being quite generous and towards Widerberg, saying something quite nice. But yes, Widerberg, it wasn't a two-way street.
8: He thought he was the old traditional conservative guy. You know,
0: they both.
8: You should also bear in mind that Widerberg was quite politically left-wing. You know, I think. Until he left Sweden, you know, because of a tax problem in 1974 or something, and he went to Munich, you know, in Germany. Until then, he was also a very traditional social democrat. But Widerberg was more left, you know.
0: He was more left.
8: So he also criticized Bergman to be very conservative.
0: Yes, yes. Well, I mean, you look at a film like Adeline 31, which is about a key moment in sort of in industrial relations history, let's put it that way, but, you know, a very violent episode. But also, if you could see there's an overt political interest here in his films, but a film like Elvira Madigan is also very political, but also it is quite personal as well. It's a film about a couple of lovers who commit suicide. And I mean, that film comes out in 67, and I was thinking it reminds me of a film like Bonnie and Clyde. Did he influence the new wave of American directors who established New Hollywood? It seems to me that they're really on similar tracks here.
8: He was extreme. He was a very personal friend and very, very obsessed by John Cassavetes.
0: That makes sense.
8: They had a lot of contact. Widerberg was a good and very active letter writer. You know, he wrote letters, you know, in the traditional way. This was in the 60s, of course. And this was the way he also had contact with François Truffaut, but he was also very, very close to John Cassavetes, which was his, you know, the guy over there, you know, who was part of this new wave, so to say. So I think, they influenced each other. And I also heard from, you know, you have in the film, we have Olivier Assayas, The director, the French director, one of the biggest today living. And also, you know, he used to be an editor at the Carrière du Cinéma, you know, so he's also, and he wrote books about Bergman, you know. He met Bergman many times and interviewed and wrote books about him, you know. But he thinks that Wiedeberg, I mean, like he says in the film, you know, that he is he's a giant. Actually, but he's forgotten because he was very active during a very short period of time because of his illness, you know.
3: Yeah.
8: So, and he was also, you should also bear in mind that, you know, during this time in the 60s, there was a very free way of making arts in general in Sweden. But in the beginning of the 70s, it started to get more tough. Also because Bergman was controlling the whole film industry at that time. And he didn't like competition, you know. So Bergman was in the way, you know. And that also made it tougher for Wiedeberg, because Wiedeberg was also very demanding. He was extremely demanding. He was never keeping budgets. He was never, you know, keeping the schedules. You see in the film that he says, well, we have to stop shooting today because there is no life in Johan's eyes, you know. And he could wait for 3 days, and then suddenly he said, now I see there is life in Johan's eyes.
3: Well, yeah, I love that. I mean, but you know, you do see it, don't you think? You see what he captures in the final films. There is a magic. I mean, if he had made boring films, you'd think, well, he was just full of crap and it didn't. But in the end, that method did lead to some films where there is a novelistic sense of intimate detail that he captures with the camera, but it's in such a light way.
8: And I think that is the big thing about him. I mean, there are many big things, but I think is the presence of all his actors, the presence, you know, in the eyes, in the mind, that is, I think, when he sits up in the tree, you know, during the shooting of Elvira Madigan, you might remember, and he says, stop breathing, you know, and that is typical. But of course, I mean, as a producer, and as a funder of his films, it's not the easiest way of, you know, that's not the easiest job. It's a little bit like, you know, trying to produce films by Orson Welles. That was a hell.
3: Yeah.
8: You know?
3: Well, exactly. And by the way, Elvira Madigan won the Best Actress Award for Pia Degermark. Who plays the doomed woman in that film. Speaking of women, I mean, that's one of these films that has it's a wonderful portrait of a female character. In his private life, he was quite a lot to deal with for the women in his life, wasn't he, to put it mildly? And yet almost everyone in his life seems to come to your film and talk about him quite fondly. But what was he like as a husband, as a partner, as a father?
8: He was tough, I think, because and he was always unfaithful. Not because he wanted to be unfaithful, but he was extremely, almost obsessed, afraid of being left alone. And I think that has to do with he had very, very, very close relationship to his mother, and the first wife, you know. Before he starts to make films, when he's a novelist, she's in the film. We didn't even know that she was alive, by the way. But anyway, I mean, as she is telling, she couldn't stand him. I mean, it was impossible. So she left him. And from that on, he was never left. He left himself, you know. So he left every woman, and that as soon as he thought he came into the situation where he was afraid of a breakup in the relationship, he left.
3: So he could be the first. So he wouldn't be dumped.
8: He was be
3: he
8: the
3: was
8: first
3: so afraid of feeling abandoned that he would abandon others.
8: Yeah, exactly. So I think when you get into the 70s and especially in the 80s, he was very extremely demanding because he was quite ill, you know.
3: You mean he was mentally ill. He had that chronic mental illness.
8: Yeah, he was mentally ill. He had a diagnosis. He was, what do you say, monodepressive?
3: Manic depressive, yeah.
8: Yeah. So and he didn't take the medicine in the way he used to. I mean, I've been talking with Nina, you know, his daughter, a lot about this. She had the same diagnosis, but she's taking care of it.
3: Yeah.
8: You know? He did. So that was tough for everyone around him. It was tough for the kids as well, you know. He had a very complicated relationship to his son, Johan, as you can see in the film, and also with Nina. And Martin, he was never a good father with, you know. And he also, when he left the women, he really left them, you know. He didn't become friends with them. He left them, you know. And he really cut the bonds. So, and he was also complicated with some of his team members, you know. So, I mean, he even with Tommy Berggren, which was the one he worked most with, he cut the ties a couple of times with him.
3: Well, Matthias, there are so many people in your film about Bo, and I think they do such a good job in explaining why his films are so important and why they live on. It's a really remarkable feat that you've gathered them all together and they speak so eloquently. So congratulations to you on it. Thank you so much for joining
8: thanks
3: me to speak about Bo Widerberg.
8: Yeah, thanks a lot.
0: Matthias Norberg. His film Being Bo Widerberg is showing around the country alongside a retrospective of Bo Widerberg's films at the Nordic Film Festival. Get along. That's it for another episode of The Screen Show. A number of you have written in asking why we've got a new duration of 40 minutes. So I thought I'd mention that The Screen Show has been split into two parts, with a weekly 15-minute segment dedicated to streaming and television that airs every Wednesday morning on ABC Radio National after 10 and in The Screen Show's pod feed. It's called The Couch, and it's hosted by me and critic Wenli Ma. Together we discuss new series releases on the small screen every week. 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Gotta go. Thanks to The Screen Show's producer, Sarah Corbett. I'm Jason DeRosso. Bye for now.
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17: Do you remember this gut-wrenching funeral scene from the 1991 film My Girl, starring Macaulay Culkin and Anna Chlumsky?
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19: One good drink every time, Jay. His face hurts. And where is his glasses? He can't see without his glasses. Put his glasses on. Put on his glasses. He was going to be an acrobat.
20: He's gone, sweetheart. He's gone.
17: That famous scene is getting a second life online. It's one of many popular fan edits of favourite films that are being posted to social media. Other clips show scenes from films like Bridge to Terabithia from 2007, where a boy loses his best friend, and The Land Before Time from 1988, massive tearjerker. The mother dinosaur fights the T-Rex to protect her baby. If you've seen these films, you'll know that they deal with issues like death and the loss of a parent, and they're aimed at children. But what's interesting interesting with these clips is the online comments. Some people seem concerned about the heavy and traumatic nature of these films, and they're questioning whether today's kids should watch them. Should we show children films and books that might make them sad or upset? What is the actual benefit? Danielle Binks writes children's novels. And yes, they have some sad elements. Danielle, welcome.
10: Hello, thank you.
17: You've recently wrote a story in the Sydney Morning Herald titled Why Millennials Should Stop Moaning About the Sad Films They Saw as Kids. Okay, I love that title. You've noticed a lot of these old movie clips in your feed, possibly because it knows that you're into content for children. What are some of the clips that you've seen lately?
10: It was definitely the Bridge to Terabithia clip. It was all of the foreshadowing for the death of his friend. Absolutely, it was he can't see without his glasses, which even just uttering it makes my lower lip wobble just a little bit. All Dogs Go to Heaven and American Tale, The Land Before Time, all of these movies absolutely coming across my feed because they know it's fodder for me as a millennial. They know it tugs on my heartstrings and they've got me read to rights. It absolutely does.
17: Yeah, for me, they'd have to go back to Charlotte's Web and Tucker the Otter, but I get the general idea. Yeah. I mean, is there anything wrong with this? It seems a bit weird kind of putting all this really sad content up there.
10: Well, I was quite surprised. When I watch these clips, I feel nostalgia for them. I feel like, yes, these are the films and stories that raised me, that very much shaped me as a children's author today. I have a lot of love for them, but a lot of the comments claim that these are traumatic and that, yes, they would never show them to children now and questioning if they were ever really for children. And I'm quite surprised at that because my response, and I responded to one video in particular, a Bridge to Terabithia wonderful compilation clip, and somebody was really quite irate and was adamant, this is not a children's film. It's far too sad and traumatic. Meanwhile, Catherine Patterson, upon whom the book is based, that she wrote in 1977, in fact wrote Bridge to Terabithia to help her then son at the time cope with the death of his best friend, who had been killed because she was struck by lightning, which is a tragic, bizarre death. And of course, a child struggled to comprehend that. So she wrote this book to help him cope with grief. So people who say, gosh, this would never happen, it's far too sad, they're really milking this, it was actually based on true grief that her son was feeling.
17: I read that book and yeah. It knocked me flat because, yeah. You know, I was, I don't know, middle school mm-hmm. age, and that was who it was written for. Mm-hmm. And it made me look at my friends differently and go, wow, that is a kind of precious thing to have a friend. Like, what if they weren't there anymore?
10: Yeah.
17: So it does make you think differently about the world. But I guess, you know, it's worth asking how far you go. I mean, there's being moved by something and then there's nightmares that keep you awake for weeks.
10: Look, my response to this is we shouldn't avoid sadness for children. I actually think sad things for children, film and television and books, are good for them because it's teaching them emotional literacy and empathy, which we know is the magic ingredient to all books, right? It's teaching you empathy, which is different from sympathy. Sympathy is I feel bad for you, and empathy is I feel bad with you. I'm putting myself in your shoes. We're teaching kids that as we ask them to watch these stories told from these perspectives so that they understand what it feels like. And as I said to these social media commentators who were adamant that this was not appropriate for children, I said, look, if this film hurt you, I think that's actually a kind of beautiful thing because it made you care about a fictional character enough to cry for them. And that has translated to you, hopefully growing into an adult, that when you read the news or watch the news or hear somebody else bemoaning what's happened to them, you can empathize with them. You may not have gone through exactly what they have lived through, their lived experience, but you can empathize with them and know what it feels like to grieve with them, to feel sorry with them. That's really important.
17: So do you feel that there's a sense these days that some people are saying, yes, fiction can help us feel empathy, but we should only feel good empathy, happy empathy, you know, read about characters that are going to uplift us?
10: Oh, I think all empathy is good empathy. I don't think you can, you know, differentiate. I think it's all good for us.
17: Think some people are saying kids can't hack that bad
10: yes.
17: stuff?
10: Even in my own family, I will admit, I have an 8-year-old nephew who watched the film adaptation of Peter Brown's beautiful children's book, The Wild Robot, which is a very sad movie. He was distraught. He was bawling his eyes out at the end of it. And my family's response to that at the end was, well, now we know that he can't handle really sad films at the moment. We're not going to let him watch really sad films. And I thought, oh, that's so sad. That's real. That makes me sad that they're not giving him the chance to embrace sadness, to really be in touch with his emotions. I mean, that was a beautiful outlet for him to feel this deeply. And then most recently, I took my auntie and mum to go and see The Sheep Detectives, which we loved, and we all cried at the end. And my first response was, I want to take my nephew to go see that. I would totally see it again. And the response from the family was, no, no, no, it's far too sad. We know that he couldn't cope with the wild robot. Sheep Detectives is too sad. And my response to that is, I think sadness is a good thing. I think it's wonderful that he's in touch with his emotions. Look, he's also a drummer. He's a very cool kid. And he's the coolest kid around, that he can also cry and be so moved to empathy just watching fictional movies and reading those in books as well. I don't think we should shy away from it.
17: It's very interesting that the people who are engaging with these clips of sad films from their youth online, you know, they're clearly interested in this kind of content. They're clearly going, "I this resonated with me. I remember this." Are they also saying, this traumatised me beyond measure and this is why other kids shouldn't see it?
10: I think if they can joke about it on TikTok, it probably hasn't overly traumatised them, most likely. But I do think a lot of them are probably like me, millennials, and they're probably having those conversations, looking at their own kids, saying, oh, would I let them watch All Dogs Go to Heaven? Maybe they have a family pet. Maybe they're thinking, oh, should we let them even have the concept of dogs going to heaven and what the alternative could be? Or the idea that a dog's life is not, you know, is not infinite. I think they are grappling with how to be parents right now. And they're looking back at their own childhoods and thinking, oh, would I let my own kid watch those movies that I consider to now be traumatic, even if I'm making fun of them and not really traumatic in the true PTSD sense?
17: Yeah. It was really interesting. I was watching The Hunger Games with my 11-year-old and my 14-year-old recently, and they're like, yeah, hunting. And I'm like, oh, my God, we're sacrificing our children for our own wealth. You know, we just got such different things out of it.

0: it. And actually, even some of the clips that I was watching in preparation for talking with you, Danielle Binks, mm-hmm. like, this is going to make parents cry. You know, this is aimed at parents, at least as much as children. Watching a mother have to die and leave her unprotected baby to get to the Great Valley or whatever is horrific. But do you think kids are getting the same things as parents from those films and books?
1: Oh, gosh, I hope that a good story is a good story is a good story. And I hope, thinking of Maurice Sendak, who once said, you know, a book that only appeals to children is not a very good book. I think the aim should always be to make adults cry as much as children. It should be a tearjerker on every level. So absolutely, I would hope that any story is just moving people to tears, if that was the intention, totally.
0: Okay, job done. Danielle Binks is a children's author, and she's written this article recently engaging with the idea that we should show children sad things. We should let them feel those emotions. But are there any no-go topics, do you think, Danielle? I mean, I guess there's a difference between sadness and trauma. Yeah. I'm thinking of things like, you know, the Holocaust, Gaza, sexual assault. You know, I've read some amazing kids and YA books mm-hmm. that touch on the idea of, I don't know, image-based exploitation of kids and things like mm-hmm. that. But are there things that you wouldn't want children to have to engage with, or does it depend entirely on how it's done and how old the child is?
1: When I was starting out as an author, I was very lucky to sit in on a talk with one of our great children's authors, Maurice Gleitzman. And I remember somebody asked him, how does he write about things like the Holocaust in his wonderful Once series, which is now considered a Penguin classic? And he said something that has stuck with me and has really kind of guided me as an author myself for children. Maurice Gleitzman said, if it's in the world, it is for them. And by that he meant any topic, if it exists in our world, it can be discussed and for children. Obviously, what changes is the language that we use, the symbolism, the visuals that we use, because we do not want to traumatise, and there is a line. Obviously, there's a line that you do not want to cross, and you do not want to exploit their emotions. You do not want to berate them with horrible imagery that will indeed give them nightmares. It's how you communicate to them, and it's about getting on their level. It's like you're crouching down to be at eye level with them to try and communicate so that they understand, because there are some language barriers. They don't have a huge vocabulary yet if you're writing for junior fiction or picture books or middle grade. So you try and meet them where they're at. But I just take Maurice Gleitzman, who is one of our greats, and he did it very well in the Once series about the Holocaust. If it's in the world, it's for them. And that's what I take on board as well.
0: Tell me very quickly as we finish up, Danielle, how you've approached this idea in your books, because they touch on, you know, people with past trauma and who are experiencing loss.
1: Yes. In my very first novel, The Year the Maps Changed, it was about the Kosovo War and Operation Safe Haven, when thousands of refugees were brought to Australia for a safe haven. And my latest novel is Shakespeare in the Orchard, which is out now. It's about World War I and the first time in Australian history, but not the last, that habeas corpus was suspended and German civilians were imprisoned. They were called enemy aliens. And my book is told from the perspective of a 13-year-old cadet, because as was mandated at the time, all 12-year-old boys had to join their military cadets via school. He hates the Germans in 1914. His brother's gone off to war. He wants to kill a German. And in fact, he thinks that's how he will become a man, by killing Germans. But then he meets these enemy alien prisoners who are across the way in the internment camp of Langwarren, across from his family, Apple Orchard. And he hears them practicing Shakespeare. And he suddenly sees them as human, which is very bad in a war where propaganda is rife. And your school teacher, who's also your cadet master, wants you to be a young lion who's willing to go to battle for the old lion of England. And suddenly these Germans, these Huns, how dare they know the bard and recite him so beautifully? It really happened. It's based on true history. If it's in the world, it's for them.
0: Yet again, books sneakily inserting empathy into our daily lives. Danielle Binks, great to chat today. Thank you.
1: Thank you so much.
0: Danielle Binks is a children's author, and her new book is called Shakespeare in the Orchard. It's out now. This is ABC Radio National. The producer of this hour of arts and culture is Kate Ubergang. The executive producer is Kim Jurek, and the arts editor is Rhiannon Brown. Big brains, wide lenses, and all bent on bringing you a really wide range of stories about how we see and interpret and represent the world around us and what we do for fun. 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I hope to have your company next time here on ABC Radio National. I'm Hilary Harper. News is next.

0: have been ordered to evacuate as wildfires rage across Spain, Italy and France. Cyan Valence reports from London.
1: Spain's government has declared a national emergency after wildfires forced the evacuation of around 10,000 people in the central region of Madrid as multiple fires raged out of control, fanned by an ongoing heatwave. Spain is enduring a horror fire season, including the country's second largest ever fire in recent days in the province of Guadalajara, and its deadly fire in recent memory earlier this month when 13 people were killed. Fires are also raging out of control, forcing mass evacuations in parts of Italy and France.
0: At least 10 people have been killed and scores injured in a Russian ballistic missile strike on an exhibition outside Kyiv showcasing Ukraine's drone technology. The BBC's Paul Adams reports.
2: The attack took place in the middle of the day at a training ground not far from Kyiv, where a military exhibition was being held and representatives of Ukraine's defence industry were present. Air raid sirens had just sounded across the capital and we could hear at least one distant explosion. Reports from the scene say two ballistic missiles were involved. This is at least the third time since Russia's full-scale invasion in 2022 when an exhibition of this kind has been hit. There's widespread outrage that a public event of this kind was being held at all and apparently had been widely advertised. President Zelensky said the incident was being investigated.
0: US President Donald Trump says he still believes a diplomatic solution can be reached with Iran despite ongoing military strikes between the two countries. The United States has continued targeting sites across Iran, which has responded with missile and drone attacks targeting American bases and allies across the region. Mr. Trump says talks with Iran are continuing and he remains confident a peace agreement can be reached.
3: Look, we're talking to them right now. I think they're getting more and more serious as the days go by. Oh, maybe the obvious reason. We're locked and loaded and ready to go, but we're talking to them, so I think while we're talking, we'll see what comes of it.
0: Meanwhile, the US president's preparing to deliver a major address to the White House Correspondents' Dinner, which he was unable to deliver in April due to an attack by a gunman. America's editor John Lyons has more.
4: President Trump and much of the American media have had a tumultuous relationship over many years, and so his first address as president was highly anticipated. But the event was thrown into chaos after a gunman tried to storm the Washington Hilton Ballroom, where Mr. Trump was within 30 minutes of delivering his speech. A much smaller gathering with much tighter security is due to be held in coming hours at the Waldorf Astoria in Washington, D.C., but with one thing remaining the same. Mr. Trump's determination to tell the American media exactly what he thinks of them. John Lyons, ABC News, Washington.
0: Senior federal government ministers are scrambling to settle an internal fight over Middle East policy as Labor prepares for the final day of its national conference. Here's National Affairs correspondent Jane Norman.
5: Labor has already strengthened its language on Israel in its national policy platform with additional sections opposing illegal settlements and settler violence. But MP Ed Husic wants the party to go further, agitating for a debate on the conference floor today. So far, the three-day conference has been a largely subdued affair with almost every policy argument settled behind closed doors. Dozens of amendments to the party's platform have passed, including a beefed-up position on gambling, a push for state-owned renewable energy projects and extending compulsory super to under 18s. Jane Norman, ABC News, Adelaide.
0: A One Nation executive says the party won't be announcing candidates or policies until closer to the Victorian state election in November, off the back of its success in the South Australian election earlier this year. The ABC followed opposition leader Jess Wilson on her visit through the state's Latrobe Valley this week, where the coalition could face its toughest contests against a resurgent One Nation. A local Shire councillor and One Nation member, Ben Lucas, says he's putting up his hand to represent Gippsland in the state's east. He says he's confident the party will pick up all four lower house Gippsland seats with a short and sharp campaign strategy.
6: In South Australia, they didn't need too long. You know, they got their seven seats pretty comfortably. And it was a real effective short, sharp campaign. And I reckon we'll do the same here.
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3: So Priya, how old do you think you are?
4: I hope I know that I'm 39.
3: You're 39?
4: Yes. Why? What were you thinking? Younger or older?
3: Tick, tick, tick. Well, I remember my kids were asked at one significant birthday. We had we're away and we're all together and there were friends there as well. And my kids were asked, how old does your father think he is? And they said, he thinks he's 50. And they were right. Because I'm a wee bit older than you.
4: A wee bit. But the question is the age that I've just stated to you, is it correct or is there in fact a different age altogether?
3: That's right, because Brian Johnson until recently would have said, you know, he's 18 years younger than he actually is. Biological age testing, that's coming up on The Health Report.
4: I'm Priya Alexander on Wurundjeri Land.
3: I'm Norman Swan on Gadigal Land.
4: Also coming up on the show, should you be worried about taking medication for acne?
3: Tracking viruses that are called RNA viruses, and we'll explain what that is later, and the efforts to predict the next outbreak.
4: And on What's That Rash? When you're stressed over a really long period of time, what does that do to your health?
3: And let's go to news.
4: So we're starting with perhaps a good news story in the context of a very tragic one, and I'm referring to the Ebola outbreak in the Democratic Republic of Congo and the neighbouring countries, including Uganda. And it's probably worth noting at the time of recording, there's close to 2,000 confirmed cases of Ebola.
3: Yeah, despite us a few weeks ago saying that it seemed to be settling, it's not. It's really entrenched.
4: And this is the WHO and the UN are now saying this is the fastest growing outbreak that they've seen. It's still the third largest outbreak ever recorded, but they are thinking that the numbers are very likely to explode, which is very concerning.
3: And it's not the same Ebola virus as the Liberian outbreak, which was, I think, about 11,000 people a few years ago.
4: No, this is the Bundibugyo strain, which doesn't have a current vaccine. And that's perhaps where the silver lining to this story comes. The University of Oxford is about to launch their phase one clinical trial, the world's first phase one clinical trial of a vaccine for this Bundibugyo strain of the Ebola virus, which is good news.
3: It is good news. It comes from the same group that developed the COVID-19 vaccine, the AstraZeneca vaccine, using a virus to take in the antigen, which will stimulate the immune system. One of the reasons they had developed the COVID-19 vaccine is that they also developed a vaccine for Ebola, the regular version. So they've got form here, and it's great news that they've been able to turn this around for this other version of Ebola, and we'll see whether it has an effect.
4: Just very interestingly, because I found this fascinating, so they're just recruiting currently 50 healthy individuals aged 18 to 55. Phase one is usually small, just looking at safety. There's already, Norman, a company, the Serum Institute of India, that's manufactured and stockpiled 620,000 doses of this vaccine in case it needs to be rolled out.
3: Cool.
4: Amazing.
3: It's an amazing organisation, that institute, and in terms of producing vaccines in bulk, it's incredible.
4: Also in the news, we're going back to pharmacy, and I believe you covered this last week when I was away.
3: I was measured, not in my comments that I made about it. So last week we talked about a study that was done, sponsored by the College of GPs, into the evidence base for pharmacy prescribing, and shows that it's weak, and particularly in terms of benefits. And I talked a lot about the downside, which is about not separating prescribers from dispensing, which means that there's a financial incentive here, although there are probably some core medications that could be prescribed. Anyway, I got a very strong kickback from the Pharmacy Guild complaining about what I did. We actually invited them onto the program. We haven't heard back from them. And now the Grattan Institute has come out with another report.
4: Yeah, so the Grattan is, let's be clear, an independent Australian think tank. They've come out with a report called Future Pharmacy, A Better Deal for Patients and Taxpayers. And it's got some very strong recommendations in it. Some might label it as scathing, and I should declare my conflict here. I'm a GP, so, you know, I operate in a different realm, but I could not do my job without pharmacist colleagues.
3: And they do say, by the way,

0: that pharmacists should be more funded to come into general practice. And that's in fact what I said last week, is that they are capable of prescribing, but in an environment where you're integrated into primary care and there isn't that financial conflict of interest. So it's not about being against pharmacists.
1: Peter Bredin, who is one of the health economists and the authors of this report, actually says that the federal government should be funding more pharmacists in GP clinics. That's where the evidence actually is. And it actually removes the conflict of interest where, as you said, the pharmacist is not going to be both the retailer, the dispenser and the prescriber.
0: But what is right in the middle of the artillery guns of the Grattan Institute is the Pharmacy Guild of Australia. So the Pharmacy Guild does not represent pharmacists. Your everyday pharmacist is represented by the Pharmaceutical Society of Australia. But the Pharmacy Guild represents pharmacy owners. So it's about the business of pharmacy. And for years now, probably decades, there's been successive pharmacy agreements, community pharmacy agreements with the federal government, which have been negotiated in secrecy. Currently, according to the Grattan Institute, the current pharmacy agreement delivers, I think they estimate, over $25 billion over 5 years to the pharmacy industry on a very unclear basis, on top of the several billion dollars that pharmacists receive in dispensing fees from the taxpayer.
1: So from the report, and this is a direct quote, The report says, pharmacy policy is too important to be controlled by a powerful lobby group. Then it says, in the past 5 years, the Guild has donated $2.5 million to political parties. This makes it the largest donor from the healthcare sector over that period. And perhaps one of the most scathing lines is, bad governance has led to bad deals unless you own a pharmacy. That is in the report, a direct quote.
0: And it has to be said that your average jobbing pharmacist does not earn a lot of money. So huge issues there.
1: Huge issues. And really the report is calling for no more backroom deals. Again, that's directly from the report, and more transparency. And really, they've also said there should be a removal of a lot of these fees, these additional patient charges, the safety net recording fee, additional support payments that pharmacists can get. And
0: pharmacy owners can get.
1: Pharmacy owners, yes, thank you. And this is all about saving patients' money and taxpayers' money. And it is a really quite a scathing report that will be linked in the show notes if you want to check it out. Finally in the news, and we wanted to introduce this segment for a while. I'll let you introduce it.
0: We're going to call it the WTF segment.
1: Yeah, something you've seen that you think, really, is this really happening? Well, we're going to break it down on the health report.
0: Yeah, what the fancy, you know, that sort of, you can translate what WTF.
1: Whatever word you like.
0: Yeah. So for our inaugural WTF segment involves the Secretary for War in the United States, Pete Hegseth.
2: Our most decisive tactical advantage will always be the individual warfighter. We have a sacred duty to maintain that advantage, which is why we must constantly look for new ways to optimize your performance, your resilience, and your long-term health.
1: People who are in the military aged over 30, are going to undergo compulsory screening of their testosterone levels annually. People under 30 can opt in. He's used buzzwords like longevity and optimising.
0: And it's unclear whether they're going to get supplements if they're low.
1: Yes, it's unclear. But I think the reason that you and I are laughing, and we should be clear, this is not something that we do in Australia. It's not part of our preventative health practices because it lacks evidence. And yes, anyway, if you're in the US and you're in the military, you'll be screened for your testosterone now.
0: Yeah, and good luck with that one.
1: On ABC Radio National, you're with the Health Report. So, Norman, you've been gallivanting, working
0: you've
1: and
0: gallivanting. You've been gallivanting too.
1: Mine wasn't work. But you're doing a Four Corners on biological clocks, longevity, the industry that's built around it.
0: I am. It's on Monday. If you're listening to the Health Report on Saturday, it's on Monday, but it's this week's Four Corners, which you can get on ABC iView. I mean, it was just fascinating. We went to a biohackers conference, which was bonkers, would have to be said. You walk in there and there's normal people having IV drips of vitamins, NAD plus infusions, handing out peptides, red light therapy, vibration therapy, ozone therapy. Somebody was offering to unblock my chi.
1: It's my worst nightmare, isn't it? I can't wait to see this footage, honestly.
0: Pretty good. We visited three research groups. So there are about 400 or 500 startups around the world looking at this whole aging area. And they're not bonkers. They're doing legitimate research and looking at billions of dollars of research involved in this area. Most of these startups are actually in California, and most of those are actually in the San Francisco Bay Area. And the question is, how do you know whether some of these interventions are working? And I should explain one of the concepts here, which is geroscience. So this is what's driving a lot of this. And the geroscience concept or theory is that a lot of the diseases that kill us or disable us are at their heart aging-related diseases. So age is one of the strongest risk factors for them, coronary heart disease, cancer, and so on. And therefore, if you can track back and find some of the causes of aging and slow it down or even reverse it, you may find interventions that affect a lot of different diseases. And in fact, that's where the money is here. Anyway, how do you know if they're working? Because you can't wait till people die. So there's this whole technology around measuring biological aging. Now, if anybody's been following Brian Johnson, you know, until he came out with the fact that he had an autoimmune disease, you know, he's saying that he was 18 years younger and through measuring through biological clocks. And there's a couple of technologies there, which I should explain before we get to the next, you know, the interview I did at Columbia University. So the one technology is called PhenoAge. And this has been developed with very sophisticated mathematical algorithms by legitimate researchers at places like Stanford and Berkeley, University of California, San Diego, and places like that, where they take a whole host of tests that a GP might do, probably a bit wider than the average GP would do, and then they crunch it mathematically, comparing you to a similar population of people to see what your bio age might be. And one of the examples of that is your PhenoAge. I had my PhenoAge done, and I'm 13 years younger.
1: Oh,
0: than,
1: he says with great pride.
0: But the PhenoAge is known to be very kindly to you in terms of your bio.
1: Okay.
0: But the stricter one is the epigenetic clock. So the epigenetic clock, so you have your genes and you have these chemical tags around your genes which accumulate as you age. And so they can measure your chronological age, but you can also compare that to other large groups of people who might be healthier and biologically younger. And they can then look at your epigenetic clock to see how your aging relates to your, you know, to your health and well-being. And so those are so-called epigenetic clocks. Now, the one that I had done as part of this story is called Dunedin Pace. And it doesn't measure your age like the PhenoAge does. It measures your speed of aging. And it's relative to the age of 45.
1: Okay.
0: Because it's taken from, although it was developed in the United States, it's taken from a database of people who were picked up at birth in Dunedin, about 1,000 people, and followed through in they're now in their midlife. And a lot is known about them. So it's compared to that. And here's the reveal of my Dunedin Pace.
3: Your score here of 0.93 tells us that you are aging more slowly, 7 percentage points more slowly, than the average 45-year-old in the Dunedin study. You know, so for every calendar year that passes compared to this 1 year of change they experience, you're experiencing only 0.93 years. And that result is good if you're 45 years old. It's even better if you're above 45, because what you see on the other side of the screen here is this age patterning we observe in Dunedin Pace. So people's values are all over the place.
4: So the older you are, the faster you age.
3: But on average, the older you are, the faster you are aging.
4: So this gap becomes even bigger.
3: That's right. The gap between 0.93 and what we would expect to see is larger the older you are.
4: Well, I think I'll choose just to believe this one.
1: I note that you really picked up on your positives there.
0: I did.
1: You further delved in.
0: So probably relative to my age, I'm aging, you know, according to Dan Belsky, who I was talking to there, who's an associate professor of epidemiology, one of the developers of Dunedin Pace and an expert in these bioaging systems, that probably around about 15% slower. Anyway, I did this interview with Dan Belsky for Four Corners, and only a fragment of it was going to go on Four Corners. I thought it was worth hearing at some length just what the story is with these bio-age clocks, because there are more and more people offering them on the market and in Australia. Dan Belsky is Associate Professor of Epidemiology, as I just said, at the Robert N. Butler Columbia Aging Centre at Columbia University in New York.
3: In the context of the healthcare system or clinical trials, we're really looking for biomarkers that are going to be sensitive to changes in people's aging, not just readouts on how far they've come. And so it was with the goal of devising that more sensitive biomarker that we developed this thing that we called Dunedin PACE. We had previously developed a measurement of how fast people's bodies were changing as they grew older that we called the pace of aging. And in our work, we then modeled this pace of aging construct, which was developed by following 1,000 people over 20 years and measuring different aspects of their physiology so that we could determine who was aging faster or slower directly from measurements of their organ systems. And we modeled that from DNA methylation to produce this epigenetic speedometer. That's where Dunedin PACE comes from. So GrimAge functions a little bit like an odometer. It tells you how many miles you put on the car, how close you're getting to the end. Dunedin PACE is designed to complement that measurement as a speedometer, something that tells you how fast or slow you're moving.
0: But the problem for a consumer is you've got these people who are promoting either their clocks or their interventions, and they're saying, I'm having NAD infusions, and I'm jogging 10 miles a day, and having all this calorie restriction, and look at my clocks, they're going nuts, they're doing well. How do you make sense of all these clocks? Because what you found was the clocks don't agree with each other.
3: I mean, this is a challenge the field has been wrestling with for a number of years, that we have many different measurements of aging. They don't agree. There's a theory that they all mean something important, and we need to look to different clocks for answers to different questions. I think from the perspective of the patient, the consumer, the person who's out there getting their own tests, some of these clocks are inherently more interesting than others, and it makes sense to attend to those ones. And the ones that I think are relatively more interesting are the ones that have shown they are predictive of morbidity, disability, and mortality. I want to interpret the epigenetic clock that has been shown to be predictive of the outcomes that I care about. So there are some clocks that are more trustworthy than others, but even those clocks won't necessarily agree with one another. And that's part of the challenge in entering into, as a consumer, a biomedical field which is still in the research phase.
0: So when you hear Brian Johnson saying he's aged 18 or 24 or whatever he says he's aged now compared to his chronological age, you've really got to take it with a pinch of salt.
3: I think that's generally right. If you are seeing consistent signals across the handful of well-validated epigenetic clocks and perhaps consistent signals in clinical measurements that your physician or other healthcare provider might take of you, that's going to be a really positive sign. But if you're seeing different clocks giving you wildly different results, it may be the case that those measurements are not going to be highly interpretable for you.
0: But if I do my GrimAge, it might scare the hell out of me. And the one thing I want to know is, can I alter my GrimAge? What do we know?
3: Not that much yet. We have a lot of accumulated knowledge about how to live a long, healthy life. And I wish I had a big update to give you on what to do. But the answer is still pretty much the same as it's always been.
0: But are there intervention studies which show your GrimAge measure changes?
3: We now have a handful of randomized clinical trials that have evaluated epigenetic clocks. The first of those was the calorie trial, this caloric restriction study that we reported on and observed effects not on GrimAge but on Dunedin PACE. Subsequently, there have been two further clinical trials published. One, called Do Health, is the Swiss site of a larger European study that was testing the effects of nutritional supplements, so vitamin D, omega-3s, and also exercise in healthy older people. And what Do Health observed was that the omega-3 intervention in particular reduced the rate of increase in the GrimAge, another biomarker developed to predict mortality called PhenoAge, and also the pace of aging biomarker Dunedin PACE. There was no effect of vitamin D. There were equivocal effects of exercise. And while the researchers had anticipated an additive effect of combining those interventions, while there was some evidence for an additive effect on the PhenoAge, there was not across the other markers. And then the third trial was called COSMOS, was run here in the United States. And in this case, epigenetic clock analysis was done of a subset of those participants, the ones who remained healthy over the course of the trial. It's hard to know consequences for disease or certainly mortality. But what we saw there was that the multivitamin supplementation did slow the ticking rate of the GrimAge clock, although very slightly.
0: When you go to some of these longevity clinics, they almost exsanguinate you by taking this. They're doing so many blood tests on you, almost everything that's known to biochemistry. And people have developed algorithms to take some of that to decide what your PhenoAge is. But really, is there anything better than just your GP doing your basic tests, which tell you an awful lot about how you're going, and then doing your cancer screening to see whether or not you're at risk of colon cancer, breast cancer, or cervical cancer?
3: That we can do a lot more with the information we're already collecting. What your physician is today looking out for is, are you sick? They're asking of those measurements that they're taking, is there evidence of a problem? And what we're seeing in the research that we're doing is that we can go beyond sick, not sick. We can actually speak to level of risk across a continuum. And particularly by accumulating serial measurements of that underlying level of risk and mapping treatment.

0: trajectories within a patient, which we can do, we can get a lot farther toward prevention than we're able to with the current framework. Now, the reason that physicians aren't rushing to adopt these new technologies is they're not yet proven. We don't know that we can scale them up within the context of a healthcare system in the way that we know we can scale up the sick, non-sick.
1: What clinical utility can this have? So it's fine to say, well, I want to live a healthy lifestyle. I might be able to change my clocks one day and understand what that does to me. But at the moment, is there a value in the clinic, in the hospital, in the doctor's rooms to knowing this that might change the way people are treated?
0: Do we have demonstration of clinical utility today? The answer is no. Do we have a vision of where clinical utility might arise? I think the answer to that question is yes. And so here are a couple of different ways in which we might be able to generate that clinical utility. One of the things we can do is we can change the way we screen people in or out of different therapies or interventions. Today, whether you're eligible for a surgery or a particular treatment can be determined by how old you are. Right now, we're making that measurement using your driver's license. We just know when your birthday was, and that tells us whether you know.
2: So you're 80 years old, and I'm not going to bother doing the surgery on you.
0: We can get a lot more sophisticated about making that risk assessment, and these biomarkers may be able to help us do it.
1: So here's the problem. This seems to be evolving in a separate universe to modern medicine. We went to a clinic in West Hollywood. So there's an IV section where you have your IV NAD boosters or vitamins. Then there's the hyperbaric chamber. Then there's the red light therapy room. Then there's the cryotherapy room where it goes down to -140. And then they have a plasma exchange, which is hardly ever done in any hospital, but they're doing plasma exchange on people. You know, it's loop the loop stuff, which you start to feel this is not credible. This is kind of at the mad end of the spectrum. And yet what you're saying is there's something to this. How do we integrate this stuff that's happening entirely separate from modern medicine, but you're saying there's something in this?
0: I want to be clear. There's something in geroscience. There's something in the idea that by intervening on aging biology, we can prevent disease and extend human health span. And there's something in this emerging science of the measurement of the biology of aging, these biomarkers that are beginning to move out of the research space and into some of these clinics. The question of which of these frontier geroscience-informed therapies are useful to preserve human health span is an entirely separate one. And so I'm not at all endorsing any of the therapies that are being delivered in these clinics. And I'm not telling you they don't work either. What I'm saying is we now have the technology to evaluate whether these things work. What we need are clinical trials that test them. And if I were a patient considering these interventions, I would look toward things that had the most of that evidence before undertaking some new therapeutic strategy. That said, there are things that can benefit patients that we have not yet been able to evaluate in a clinical trial, and some patients may not wish to wait. In this space, these clinics are providing the opportunity for people to access those technologies, but it really comes down to a question of, do you trust the provider you're working with? And there are now efforts that are ongoing to develop certification for longevity medicine clinics that can provide some guardrails, but this is really a case where prospective patients need to be very careful in vetting who they're working with and thinking about what the real evidence is for what they might be doing.
1: Dan Belsky is Associate Professor of Epidemiology at Columbia University in New York.
3: So he's not exactly telling me to go to the infrared sauna and to start injecting things. That's very clear.
1: But he is saying that it could transform your work. You know, when you ask him, isn't it enough when you go to the GP and you have these tests done? And he answers, well, maybe it's enough that you have them done, but what's not enough is what GPs then do with those tests. In other words, there could be the algorithmic processing of those tests to tell you much more about the individual. But he admits that the science around that is evolving.
3: Evolving. But it'll be more to do for me in the clinic in about a couple of years, I reckon.
1: Yeah, it will.
3: Yeah, there you go.
1: Want to know more? Have a look at my four corners this week. If you're listening on Saturday, it's Monday night, 8:30 on ABC TV. If you miss that, it's on iView at any time you like.
3: On ABC Radio National, you're with the Health Report.
1: Coming up on What's That Rash? You know, what's chronic stress? When you go through a stressful time, it can have knock-on effects, but what's chronic stress as opposed to acute stress, and what does it do to your health?
3: Acne is a very common condition, and I think a lot of people, Norman, assume that it's just the skin, but it's far more than that, and it can really impact people's psychological well-being. It can be painful, itchy, very serious condition, and there are various...
1: And scarring.
3: Yes. There are options for management, and kind of what I say to patients is a ladder approach, a tiered approach, which you're going to hear in this interview. But sometimes when options like retinoic acid or isotretinoin. So these oral options are offered for teenagers with acne, painful acne, pustular acne. Parents can often have some concerns, and one of them is, does it impact growth and height? And there's a Danish study that has looked into this and answered the question, do these treatments actually impact growth? I spoke to an author of the study, Sigrun Schmidt, who's a medical doctor and PhD from Aarhus University Hospital in Denmark.
4: Typically, the first step, if you have a mild to moderate disease, that you start with topical treatment, and there are a wide range of options there, both that you can wash the skin with once daily, but also like in gel or lotions. In Denmark, most of it is on prescription, with only one exception. And usually you see an effect in 6 to 8 weeks, but it can be 3 months until there's an effect. And some of the most frequently used options here in Denmark are topical retinoids, like tretinoin and similar. Yeah, and then there's also like the mildest option that is off prescription over the counter in Denmark is benzoyl peroxide.
3: Where do oral antibiotics fit into this? Things like tetracyclines, or people might know it as doxycycline.
4: Yeah, that's also very common. It's typically if you have mild acne where topical treatment fails, or if you have moderate or more severe acne. So it depends on the degree of acne and also on the type. If there are a lot of lesions that are more inflammatory and more like red and inflamed bumps on your skin, then typically the tetracycline treatments are used. So it depends on both the severity and a bit on the type of acne. And these oral treatments, they are traditionally antibiotics, and maybe some of the effect is to the antibiotic effect, but mostly it's because they also have an anti-inflammatory effect.
3: So perhaps the last rung on the ladder is these oral isotretinoins, or people might know it as retinoic acid. In Australia, it's called Roaccutane, so depending on how people know it. And in Australia, you need a prescription from a dermatologist to attain it. When is that an option, and when is it most useful?
4: Typically, if you have failed on the other treatments, so topical treatment and tetracyclines or other antibiotics, or if you have severe acne with cysts in the skin. And the tendency in most countries is that you move more quickly to isotretinoin. Also because we want to avoid using too much antibiotics because of microbial resistance, which is a big problem globally.
3: So you've done a study which has included over 370,000 individuals with acne in Denmark, and you've tried to answer the question, does using this treatment that we're talking about, this oral isotretinoin, in adolescence, does it have an impact on growth? Can you just explain how you did the study?
4: It's a study based on routinely collected data from Denmark, and it includes people who participated in military conscription in Denmark. So they are young adults who have attended conscription, and that involves measure of like height and body weight and questionnaires about health status. And then we looked back in the Danish registries that are nationwide to see what treatment had they used earlier in adolescence. So this was at the age of about 18, 19 years old. That's a typical age of conscription in Denmark. And then we looked back to see, had they used any of these acne treatments? And then we compared both people who had not used any acne treatments and those who had used only topicals, and those who had used tetracyclines, and those who had used isotretinoin. And we looked to see if there was any difference in their final adult height.
3: And was there?
4: No, we did not find any clinical relevant difference. These results are very reassuring, and I think they could be used to in the discussion between patients and doctor when considering isotretinoin treatment. Because this is something that I have experienced that families are concerned about, because most people today look up treatments and read, you know, a lot about isotretinoin and what are the potential adverse effects. And this is something that if you have a young individual with severe acne, this may concern them. And I think it's reassuring.
3: Where has that concern about the impact on height come from? Was there previous documented evidence? Were there case reports? Where has the idea come from that isotretinoin impacts height or growth?
4: Yeah, it's mainly from case reports and, you know,

0: reports to like FDA in the US that there has been some concern that young individuals who had been treated with these vitamin A-like products, that they have a reduced height. But most of those case reports have been in another setting than acne. So you also use this treatment for young children with brain cancer. You use it in a very high dose. It's not comparable to what we use in the care of acne. But the concern stems mainly from case reports in other patient populations.
1: There were far less women than men included in the study, and I assume that's due to how conscription works in Denmark. Does that impact the findings in any way, the fact that there were far more men included? Is it reliable enough to say using this medication in adolescence doesn't impact height in both men and women?
0: I think that, you know, even though we didn't include as many women, the results are quite statistically robust. The only limitation I would be more concerned with is that both women and men who attend conscription may be more healthy. So we cannot say with great certainty that the results apply also to acne patients who have maybe a lot of comorbidity, other diseases. But, you know, mechanistically, I wouldn't think that this drug works differently just because you have some other comorbidity.
1: Sigrun Schmidt, who's a medical doctor and PhD at Aarhus University Hospital in Denmark.
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1: So we've spoken about Ebola virus in the news, but you've got another story on viruses.
2: Yeah, this is a story about RNA viruses. Now, RNA viruses are the ones that tend to cause pandemics and epidemics. And a group at the University of Edinburgh have been cataloguing the RNA viruses which infect humans. And they've been growing year by year just to see what we can learn from them. And you know, since you and I, Priya, have had a passing interest in a major RNA virus that a lot of people in Melbourne would rather forget, I thought I'd speak to Mark Wolcutts, who is Professor of Infectious Disease Epidemiology at the University of Edinburgh.
3: The three pandemics I've lived through in my lifetime are the HIV/AIDS pandemic, which is caused by an RNA virus, the swine flu pandemic, another RNA virus, and then, of course, the COVID pandemic, a third RNA virus.
2: And what is it about RNA viruses that gives them their pandemic or epidemic potential?
3: The main thing seems to be their diversity. We don't know how many different species of RNA viruses there are out there. Certainly thousands. Some estimates put it in the millions, an extraordinarily high number. And humans are exposed to them all the time. But unfortunately, only a very, very small fraction have made it across the species barrier. They've got into humans, 239 by our count. But there's always the potential to find another one that's capable of infecting humans.
2: What have you found over the time that you've been doing this catalogue?
3: So the number has built up steadily. The first RNA virus was the yellow fever virus that was discovered in humans in 1901. It accelerated in the 1960s, and it's continued at more or less the same rate since then.
2: Why was there an acceleration in the 60s?
3: There was a American-funded virus-hunting expedition to Central Africa that was very successful and turned up such a huge number of viruses that it's actually visible in the historic data.
2: So they went looking for them rather than new ones emerged.
3: That's right, yes.
2: Now, the sort of words that are used to describe these viruses are new viruses, emerging viruses, and re-emerging problems as well. When you look at your catalogue of these 239 viruses, which are then increasing, to what extent are they emerging, that they're appearing for the first time and developing, although you've known about them for a while, and to what extent are some of them are old viruses that are making a comeback?
3: Genetic change is undeniably an important part of it, but some of it is a change in habitat. So there's been major epidemics, particularly in South America, actually, with Zika virus, Oropouche virus, and also some dengue and yellow fever going on there, which appears to be ecological changes. The particular group of viruses, they're spread by mosquitoes, so the mosquitoes are more common in that area now than they used to be, and the virus has got into cities. So ecological change is another very important part of it.
2: Which brings me to the issue of One Health. We live on one planet, we interchange these viruses with animals, and there's still the open debate about which animal did SARS-CoV-2 come from. Just explain where you're sitting at the moment with this catalogue about human-only diseases versus zoonotic diseases that are jumping from animals.
3: So of those 239 in the catalogue, only a couple of dozen are confined to humans. In other words, we haven't found any other animal that they infect. The great majority of them are also capable of infecting other animals. Almost always those are mammals, but some of them in birds, influenza A, a very important example in birds, and very few in other kinds of animals. So it does seem to be that the mammal viruses are particularly an issue for humans. If they spread in mammals, it makes them more likely to spread in humans. SARS-CoV-2, the natural reservoir for that is likely to be horseshoe bats. The virus has been studied and traced in those bats in southern China, but there's a gap on the timescale of virus evolution. It looks to be about 5 years. We can see where the virus was circulating to about 5 years before it appeared in humans, but we don't know where it was in those intervening 5 years.
2: You know, the $64 question is two ways of looking at 239 viruses, even though they're increasing slowly. One is, well, of all the tens of thousands, if not more, of these RNA viruses, there's only 239. We can sit back and relax. Or are you identifying pandemic potential? And have you now got systematic ways of identifying pandemic potential? Which ones we need to worry about? Or when one appears, what rings the alarm bell?
3: So I certainly don't think we can sit back and relax. There's two or three new viruses being discovered in humans every year. When they're first discovered, nobody knows their epidemic or pandemic potential. So we have to treat them as a potential public health risk. And one of the things this catalogue does is identify the characteristics of these viruses that make it more or less likely that it will be a public health problem in humans. And one of those characteristics, which we actually published back in 2019, is what you want to be looking for is a virus that is closely related to one that we know can spread in human populations, but has emerged separately from an animal reservoir. And that seems to be quite a consistent predictor of whether a new virus poses a threat to humans. And I mentioned that we published it in 2019 because that is a perfect description of the ancestry of the SARS-CoV-2 virus that caused the COVID pandemic. That's exactly what it did. Very closely related to the original SARS coronavirus, but it emerged separately from the bat reservoir.
2: And because it's come from an animal, we've not been exposed to it, and therefore our immune systems are not trained.
3: Correct. And that's a big worry. We've seen the lessons of history in places like South America, what happens when a virus gets into a population that has no prior experience to it and no build-up of immunity, and the effects of things like smallpox, which is a DNA virus, or measles and things can be absolutely devastating in naive populations. And you have to imagine that when measles, for example, first emerged in humans, which is probably about the time we started living in cities, that it was equally devastating way back in time. So yes, a new virus to which we have no prior immune experience is clearly a potential hazard.
2: This discussion is one where in some countries in the world, particularly the United States, angels fear to tread and has become weaponized. Do you think having a catalogue like this defuses this weaponization of the origin of viruses?
3: I think anything that sheds light on the kinds of ecological and evolutionary processes that lead to the appearance of a new virus in the human population has got to help. But what I should say is that what we're describing here is patterns. The actual emergence of a new virus is almost always a series of actually quite unusual events. And the origins of SARS-CoV-2 that caused COVID is a very good example of that. We don't have actually a clear picture of exactly what happened there. But whatever it was clearly a very unusual series of events. That makes this whole business extremely difficult to predict and often very surprising.
2: Mark Woolhouse, who's Professor of Infectious Disease Epidemiology at the University of Edinburgh.
1: On ABC Radio National, you're with the Health Report. And I'm going to leave you now with Tegan Taylor for What's That Rash?
4: So, Norman, what is your go-to when you need to de-stress and decompress?
2: I walk outside and scream. No. Sometimes I feel like doing that. Yeah, you've got to, it's true, you've got to have something that you do that. So for me, it's exercise. Mm. I just go into exercise mode and do something, you know, that really gets my sweat going, and I'm forced to think about that and nothing else. So it's a distraction. It's almost like mindfulness where you're doing something that you've just got to focus on.
4: Make your body scream so loudly that your brain can't hear anything else.
2: Yeah, and stop listening to podcasts in my head when I'm doing it so that my head is clear.
4: No podcast. You heard it here on What's That Rash?
2: The show that answers the health questions that simply everyone's asking.

0: Well, today's question, Norman, comes from Daniel. He's asking about stress, but he's asking about chronic stress. Daniel says, I love the show. I was wondering if you could do an episode on physiological reactions to stress. I deal with chronic stress in my life due to ASD, autism spectrum disorder. Daniel says, I was hoping you could tell us why these things pop up, as in health conditions, what things stress is likely to cause, and what are the best ways to reduce stress or maintain healthy stress levels. So yes, let's talk stress today.
1: Yeah, let's talk.
0: So when I think about people talking about feeling stressed, it's like, oh, I'm so stressed, work is busy, I'm a parent, I'm trying to sort aged care for my own parents, etc. The sort of like busy life that we lead. But that is quite distinct from chronic stress, and the way it shows up in our body is pretty different.
1: It is. And we have this idea that stress is bad, but we need stress in our lives. We need stress to perform. We need stress to get us going, and you can't avoid it. So what we're talking about here is your response to stress. And some people are addicted to it. You'll go on the Big Dipper at the fun fair because you just like that feeling of acute stress.
0: But could we say people also do things like write books and do documentaries and multiple podcasts and they like that too?
1: I can't imagine who you're talking about there, but you know, hypothetically, yes, indeed. But the issue with stress is always how you respond to it and whether it's productive or not, or whether it gets in the way of life.
0: Okay, well, if we talk about acute stress, the idea of going on a roller coaster, which honestly sounds quite fun, what is happening in my body?
1: I hate them.
0: Oh, really?
1: I'll tell you a story. Okay. I put it down to a childhood experience. My father, who was not the most attentive of fathers, he was a lovely person, but he wasn't the most attentive of fathers, he wasn't used to kids. He took me to a fun fair and he knew this guy there who ran this ride, and he thought, I was 4 years old, and he thought this was going to be the best ride. And it was one of these incredibly fast up and down things. And he put me on it by myself because there's no way he'd go on it. And I was completely terrified. And he thought I was waving at him in joy as I went by rather than in total fear. And
0: you were four. There wasn't like a penguin saying you must be at least this tall to get on this ride or something like that.
1: Totally ignored. And as a result, I've never gone on one of these rides ever again in my whole life.
0: Wow. So you're telling me about your childhood trauma. We really are getting to the heart of it today.
1: We are. So that sort of stress I don't like.
0: Okay, let's unpack it though. Tiny Norman, 4-year-old you on a roller coaster, my heart is breaking. What kind of hormones were happening in your body? What sort of processes were going on in you in that moment?
1: My adrenaline was pumping out, my heart rate was going up, my mouth was dry, I was probably breathing up. I mean, I can go back to that event at age of 4 in full Technicolor, and I was filled with fear. And interestingly, and relevant to our conversation today about answering Daniel's question, probably what caused the most fear was I was in a situation which I could not control.
0: Interesting. So this is this concept of locus of control, like where you feel like the control over the situation you find yourself in sits. So do I have control over what's happening to me in this moment, or does someone or something else? And that's a really important part of our reaction to stress.
1: It is. And we can come back to Daniel's situation with autism spectrum disorder, because it could well be that what's happening with Daniel is that his autism spectrum disorder kind of dislocates him from an ability to control situations, or situations are imposed on him which are unfair or unreasonable, which give a sense of loss of control and therefore stress. So you've got this acute stress, which is designed for, you know, in a hunter-gatherer situation, recognizing danger and being alert to it, and your body being prepared to fight or run away. Your heart rate goes up, your blood pressure goes up, all ready for action. And indeed, a whole series of hormones get into action as well, including hormones which alert your immune system. Because when you're getting ready for that sort of acute response to a stressful situation, your immune system gets ready to defend against attack. It doesn't know what the attack is, and that's called the innate immune system. It's kind of a dumb part of the immune system where it just is like this barrage of artillery firing at anything and everything and anything. And that's called inflammation. And that's also fired up in the acute stressful situation.
0: That is so interesting, this immune response, which I suspect is foreshadowing of what we can sort of see when chronic stress is in the mix. So, like, obviously, tiny baby Norman went on a roller coaster that probably lasted 2 or 3 minutes, longest 2 or 3 minutes of your life, and then you got off, and you then were able to decompress from that. But what we're talking about today is chronic stress. How does that lower level stress compare to that really intense high level stress of a fixed term prospect?
1: Your brain, the subconscious brain, is essentially a dumb organ, which is about...
0: You're calling a lot of my body systems dumb today, Norman. I don't know if I
1: too.
0: Like it.
1: Mine too. And it's this dumb organ which is really there to... It's not that dumb, but you know what I'm saying is you don't have your conscious brain on top. And what it's there is to survey your environment for threats and then tell the body, independent of your conscious brain, to get ready for action or relax or whatever it is that's going on. And so your brain recognizes threats in your environment. Now, what chronic stress is... It's very much the same bodily response as acute stress, but at a very much lower level. So the same things get triggered. The brain picks up a problem in your world and it says to the rest of the body, hey guys, something's going on here, don't really understand what it is, but we'd better get ready for action. So blood pressure, go up a little bit, pulse, go up a little bit, immune system, get ready for action, just your inflammation goes up a bit, hormones that might be involved in helping us use calories or what have you, you get ready for action, like cortisol and so on. And your body gets into this alert stage, which is very low level, but it's still triggering a system that was originally designed for short bursts when a saber-toothed tiger came towards you or you were in a fight. But this is prolonged. And the question is, what triggers chronic stress? Because everybody's felt it from time to time. It's not a nice feeling and it is pernicious. And I'll give you an idea of how pernicious it is. Professor Sir Michael Marmot, an expatriate Australian researcher at University College London, inherited a study called the Whitehall Study. And that's a study of British civil servants looking at why the secretary at the top of the scale, people might remember, yes, minister and yes, prime minister, while the Sir Humphreys at the top died later in life and were healthier than people at the bottom of the civil service. Why was there this health gradient? And what he found was you can explain the health gradient by things that you know, like cholesterol, like your level of education and so on. That explains a lot of the gradient, but it doesn't explain all of it. So there was still a gap after he took into account all the things that you knew were risk factors for dying younger and sicker. And what they factored in was locus of control that you just mentioned. Mm-hmm. Where do I feel my life is controlled and my decision-making is in control? Is it within me or is it somewhere else, as you said, or something else? And when he factored in locus of control, the gap significantly disappeared. In other words, he found one of the significant factors that dictated premature death and premature disability.
0: So this is like a social determinant of health.
1: It is.
0: So it's not the whole picture, because maybe you mentioned cholesterol and that sort of thing. There's other things that might play into it, but it's part of the reason why we see poorer health outcomes in people who have poorer backgrounds or less advantage.
1: That's right. Aboriginal communities have known about this for a long time without necessarily having read the literature. Nothing about me without me. Aboriginal community-controlled health organisations. Control is a big issue. Control is a big issue with older people. You know, you hear multiple stories. Daughters, usually daughters, going into the elderly parents' house, it's a mess, and saying, Mum, Dad, you need somebody to come in and help, or maybe you need to go into sheltered accommodation. The daughter gets thrown out of the house. Don't come near us again, talking of that sort of talk, because they feel they're going to lose control. So we intuitively know that this idea of control of our lives, the ability to make decisions, is really important. So what is it about chronic stress? So the late Professor Bruce McEwen at Rockefeller University took Michael Marmot's work and other people's work, also Len Gray at Berkeley, and said, well, what is going on? He called it allostatic load. He argued you need stress, but when it goes overboard in terms of chronic stress, he called that allostatic load. And he showed, particularly in animal models, that high allostatic load was bad for your health, increased the risk of coronary heart disease, probably cancer, diabetes, obesity, and a whole host of other problems. And you shouldn't be surprised about that, because the brain and the body are one, and the brain controls a lot of basic functions in the body.
0: So you've mentioned a couple of diseases there. Part of Daniel's question was about the why these things happen in the body and what's most likely stress is causing. Is all of the health harm coming from inflammation?
1: No, it's not. It comes from

0: his blood pressure, his pulse, hormone systems that get switched on, but also it changes our behaviour. So you're possibly more likely to smoke, you're possibly more likely to drink alcohol in excess to actually treat the chronic stress and to try to make you feel better. So it changes you behaviourally as well as it does metabolically.
1: It's useful to know this information, and you mentioned before some of the health conditions that can crop up from it. It's also kind of disheartening to hear that this feeling that chronic stress A can be so harmful. If you know you're living under it, then that's a fear. But then also to hear that one of the big drivers is not having control, which means by definition there really isn't much you can do about it.
0: Well, that's not true. If I might respectfully disagree with my long-standing co-host. So let's take the job situation. I think Michael Marmot called it job strain. A lot of people call it burnout. Now, there's no medical condition called burnout, but that doesn't mean that the feelings you get in a job can be significant. But burnout is really a manifestation of chronic stress. And there have been studies about what determines this feeling of chronic stress in the workplace that some people call burnout. And it could be that you've got a lousy boss who's micromanaging you and not allowing you to make your own decisions and set goals. It could be that there's unreasonable goals being set for you. It could be that the job you thought you were going into was not the job that turned out. It could be that you're a square peg in a round hole. And there are various solutions for this, which sometimes work and sometimes don't. Going to your supervisor, telling them about it and seeking changes, right down to maybe you are a square peg in a round hole and you're just in the wrong job for your skill set, in which case you need to look around for another job or the company needs to find you another place. So there are ways through this. Cognitive behavioral therapy can help talk you through that. And social policy, such as reducing disadvantage without taking away decision-making capacity from people, in other words, strengthening their decision-making capacity in an environment where you actually have more financial control of your life, will also reduce chronic stress. And that's possibly the hardest thing of all to change.
1: I mean, that's the thing, right? If we're talking about structural problems, then we need structural solutions to them, not just sort of like go into a cupboard and take 10 deep breaths. We need things like social safety nets so that people don't find themselves in such incredible chronic stress situations that maybe there are state-based solutions for. For a takeaway for Daniel, people like Daniel who are kind of going, I think that the amount of stress that I'm under is not good for me. What do I do about it? Do we have some sort of like take-home messages here?
0: I think somebody in Daniel's situation, I've said it already, but I think someone in Daniel's situation where there's a level of complexity about your life, you might just need some help to understand what's going on, what are the core areas that you need to address, and how psychologically to frame your thinking so that you can deal with them more productively. And then somebody to hold your hand a little bit through that where you can experiment and then get some feedback and do that. So it's evidence-based therapy with a feedback loop to see how you go.
1: And then, as we were saying before, some societal level things that we can do, valuing things like green spaces, third spaces for connection, lifting up social connection, maybe social prescribing, understanding just how toxic chronic stress can be and what we can do as a society to help guard against it.
0: And high levels of employment, of good quality work that's well appreciated and well managed. Having money in your pocket. There's nothing like having money in your pocket to have a reduced level of stress.
1: Well, Daniel, excellent question. It's been really fun going through it. I hope it's been useful to you. If you have a question you want to ask, our email address is thatrash@abc.net.au.
0: See you next week.
1: See you then.

0: what's really in the food we're eating?
1: A lot of the labels are not true.
0: A major Australian food investigation yields shocking results. Duped, a two-part special from Four Corners, continues Monday night on ABC TV and ABC iView.
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4: Good morning, Tony Carr with ABC News. The WA Chamber of Commerce and Industry has labelled the latest round of tariffs imposed by the United States as alarming and unjustified. The Trump administration

0: U.S.? Well, not really, according to government data. It shows that manufacturing employment has actually fallen since the first tariffs were imposed. Have they lowered U.S. imports? Well, not really. U.S. imports have been steadily increasing since the beginning of the year, and in May, they reached near record highs.
1: The final day of Labor's 50th National Conference is set to be dominated by a fiery debate over Middle East policy. Here's National Affairs correspondent Jane Norman.
2: The three-day conference in Adelaide has been a largely subdued affair, with almost every policy argument settled behind closed doors. Dozens of amendments to the party's national platform have passed, including a beefed-up position on gambling, a push for state-owned renewable energy projects, and extending compulsory super to under-18s. Today could prove more fiery, with Middle East policy up for debate. Labor has already strengthened its language on Israel in its national platform, but MP Ed Husic is leading a push for the party to go further. Jane Norman, ABC News, Adelaide.
1: Tens of thousands of people have been ordered to evacuate as wildfires rage across Spain, Italy and France. Cyan Valence reports from London.
3: Spain's government has declared a national emergency after wildfires forced the evacuation of around 10,000 people in the central region of Madrid as multiple fires raged out of control, fanned by an ongoing heatwave. Spain is enduring a horror fire season, including the country's second largest ever fire in recent days in the province of Guadalajara and its deadliest fire in recent memory earlier this month when 13 people were killed. Fires are also raging out of control, forcing mass evacuations in parts of Italy and France.
1: Australia has enjoyed a dream start to the swimming program at the Commonwealth Games, with Jenna Forrester claiming two medals on the first night of competition. Jessica Stewart is in Glasgow.
4: It has been a triumphant evening for Australia swimmers in Glasgow. Lani Pallister kicked off the gold rush with a sub-4-minute swim to win the 400-metre freestyle, but it was the bronze medalist in that race, Jenna Forrester, who provided the story of the day so far, returning to the pool less than an hour later to claim gold in the 200-metre backstroke. Jenna Jones was also victorious in the women's S13 100-metre freestyle, while Hani Watson won bronze in the power of powerlifting, backing up her effort from 2022.
1: In the AFL, Fremantle has thrashed West Coast by 70 points, while Geelong has kept in touch with the top six with a 20-point win over Melbourne at the MCG. But the victory has come at a cost. Clint Wilden reports.
5: Shannon Neal kicked 5 goals for the Cats as Geelong ended Melbourne's unbeaten run at the MCG. The Demons had won their previous 9 this season at the venue. Patrick Dangerfield had signed on to play next season ahead of the game, but he'll need scans on a groin injury ahead of next Thursday's match against Collingwood. The Cats skipper suffering the issue in the second term. He returned to the field, but looked to be hampered in his movement. In Perth, Fremantle crushed West Coast in Derby 63. Jai Amos booted 5 goals. Murphy Reid won the Glendenning Allen Medal as best on ground, as the latter leading Dockers beat the Eagles by 70 points to claim their 17th win of 2026. Clint Wilden, ABC Sport, Perth.
1: WA's weather, possible morning frost over inland and eastern and central parts of the South West Land Division, the Goldfields and Western Eucla. In Perth, a mostly sunny day with light winds and a forecast top of 21. Tomorrow showers easing 19 and partly cloudy on Monday 19. Currently in Perth, it's 4 degrees.
6: Despite new reporting standards for telcos being introduced last month, mobile phone users claim coverage maps are still inaccurate.
7: We moved in and discovered we have absolutely no coverage. None.
6: On this weekend edition of Australia Wide, we also look at how One Nation is winning over the bush as it rolls out a well-funded grassroots campaign around the country.
8: On the basis of some of the modelling I've seen, there's estimations that One Nation could pick up around about 30, 35 of those regional seats.
6: My name's Alex Barwick. You're listening to the weekend edition of Australia Wide, coming to you from Arinda Country in Mbantwa Alice Springs. Communication outside our major centres can be patchy and potentially problematic in an emergency. It's been nearly 4 weeks since Australia's major telcos were forced to publish mobile phone maps to new, consistent standards. The government says it was an effort to make the maps more reliable and comparable for customers trying to find the best provider for them.

0: But mobile phone users have contacted the ABC saying the maps are still inaccurate. Lauren Pezette has this report.
1: Helen Wood and her husband are thrilled to be moving from Melbourne to Bairnsdale in regional Victoria.
2: I've got room to do my painting, I've got my music room, I've got everything I need. My husband's got his room dedicated to his hobbies, and I'm really looking forward to the next, well, I've told the kids I'm going to live to 100.
1: But she says the stress of moving was amplified when they discovered they didn't have the mobile phone coverage they expected.
2: I factored it in based on the maps that the telcos provide, and that was 4 and 5G coverage for the area. We purchased, we moved in, and discovered we have absolutely no coverage, none.
1: The three network providers, Telstra, Optus and TPG, were forced to publish coverage maps to new standards last month, highlighting a scale of quality from good, moderate, basic to no coverage. Telstra's map predicts Miss Wood Street to have good 4G and moderate to good 5G outdoors. She says while Telstra's staff tried their best to help, the experience has left her feeling stressed and frustrated.
2: It's not right. And it's expensive. It's terribly expensive for no service.
1: It's a battle that Greg Hinton has been fighting at Lake Macquarie in New South Wales for much longer, since moving into an over-50s village 8 years ago. His plan is with Boost on the Telstra network, which the maps predict has basic to moderate 5G and moderate to good 4G outside. But a signal detector app on his phone shows the levels in the village are below the threshold for no coverage. He says residents are having to go to great lengths just to make calls.
3: One of them in particular, any time he wants to get on the phone, he'll drive up to the top of the hill here and sit there, make his phone calls and then drive back home. Freezing cold night and you want to talk to your son or daughter or the grandkids and you've got to sit outside or miss out. That's basically what it comes down to.
1: When he raised the issue, a Telstra representative agreed to come and check it a few years ago, but their response left him in disbelief.
3: And they said, yep, it's poor, we can fix it. We can put a booster in across the road hanging off a telepole. That'll cost $110,000, but we'll pay half. So here's a bunch of foggy pensioners expected to cough up $55,000 to improve a service that they're already paying for.
1: In a statement, a Telstra spokesperson said the maps are predictive only and in accordance with the standard methodology, which the regulatory body ACMA told the ABC was based on internationally recognised propagation modelling practices. A government spokesperson said it expects ACMA to continue to improve and refine coverage maps and related rules over time. ACMA said it's yet to receive any complaints, but that people should contact their provider in the first instance. Christy Sparrow from the advocacy group Better Internet for Rural, Regional and Remote Australia says its volunteers often receive requests for help from people who say the maps don't match their experience.
4: I mean, you can say there's coverage there on a mobile carrier's map. That doesn't mean that that coverage is usable. The mobile network was never really designed to do all the things that we want to do on phones, like stream and video conference, and it was designed as a voice network. So it definitely suffers from capacity issues, particularly in regional areas.
1: Ms Sparrow says the maps are also still quite confusing, given each telco uses different search functions, colour coding and types of 5G.
4: So what we would really like to see is not the carriers releasing a map, but having a national map where you can actually go on and have a look and is the coverage usable at that actual location and is it with Optus or Telstra or Vodafone. Other countries do have this, so we know in the UK and in the US and in New Zealand, they all have coverage maps from all the carriers.
1: She's encouraging people to shop around and get independent advice from her group or others if they need help.
4: But there is a connectivity option out there for you and for your budget. And don't feel that you have to stick with the provider that you may have been with your entire life, because things have changed.
0: Regional connectivity advocate Christy Sparrow ending that report from Lauren Pezette. We head next to central Queensland and the area around Singleton in New South Wales to take a look at how One Nation is winning over the bush. It's been three decades since leader Pauline Hanson arrived on the floor of Parliament. Her strongest support has always been in regional Queensland, but now the party is gaining traction further afield. We look at why. Alex Hyman with this story.
5: One Nation is in the midst of a carefully organised grassroots campaign across the country's regional and remote communities.

0: communities. It had a big win in the regional seat of Farrer in May, and major opinion polls since consistently show on primary vote, roughly one in four voters support the party. The latest news poll sees One Nation with 30% support, and that makes it a major concern for both the Liberal Nationals and the Labor Party. Politics expert Associate Professor Rob Manwaring from Flinders University says most of the current support for One Nation is coming from regional and rural Australia.
1: Generally speaking, people in rural parts of Australia tend to be more socially conservative. They tend to have sort of less progressive values as a sort of an aggregate. But also we're seeing a couple of other kind of key factors which are also related to the One Nation vote. So, for example, in rural areas, the overall proportion of people with a tertiary education is far fewer than the metropolitan areas. And also there's particularly in those areas where there's, for example, strong presence of mining, there's also a strong blue-collar support. And then the other factor that's worth putting in here is part of the reason why One Nation is doing so well in these areas is that there's been a collapse of the support for the Liberal Party. And in one sense, they are really capitalising on the sort of the problems and the crisis that's taking place on those former Liberal voters and supporters.
0: For many, One Nation's campaigning themes of reducing regulations, supporting regional communities and giving small business owners a stronger voice are appealing. While the current housing crisis has been caused by many factors, One Nation's messaging around immigration is resonating with homelessness advocate Cheryl Dolan, an Irish migrant who came to Australia 15 years ago. She's seen firsthand the devastation of the housing crisis in Rockhampton. Previously a Labor supporter, Cheryl Dolan changed her vote to One Nation at the last election.
2: We don't have the houses to fit the population now at the minute, so let's slow down the population until we can get the housing crisis in order. I have to agree with Pauline. What is she for? She's for business. She's for putting Australians first.
0: Central Queensland's Bowen Basin is the economic backbone of the region, employing around 50,000 people, according to state treasury documents. But some mining workers aren't so convinced Pauline Hanson's party has their best interests at heart. In a statement, Queensland's Mining Energy Union warned that workers should observe One Nation's record on workplace rights closely, saying she's opposed provisions like same job, same pay. Despite having billionaire Gina Rinehart in her corner and being in the public eye for 30 years, Senator Hanson has retained the status as a political outsider, which makes her well placed for electoral success in central Queensland, according to political historian Benjamin Jones.
3: Queensland, perhaps more than any other state, is decentralised and already has a sense of us versus them, and that marries nicely with the One Nation brand of being the outsiders.
0: Durrumbull elder Auntie Sally Vivi is a respected leader around the Capricorn Coast. She says One Nation's messaging around multiculturalism is harmful.
4: It's a divisive politics. Multiculturalism is what makes Australia a beautiful country of all the different nationalities and Indigenous people and all the who come to live on our country.
0: Rob Manwaring from Flinders University thinks there are two issues clearly gaining traction for One Nation in the seat of Capricornia in central Queensland.
1: One is just a general sense of like the economic conditions and sort of cost of living pressures. Some of the research and evidence that we have does suggest that voters who think that the economic climate is more pessimistic and they're more downbeat are far more likely to vote for a minor party, including One Nation. And then the second one's around housing and housing pressures, and Labor's tax changes are also kind of playing out. What's also interesting about One Nation voters is that generally speaking, for those, that cohort of voters, that immigration is a really important issue for them. But some of the research and evidence we have suggests it's not the only issue, or perhaps one of a number of important issues. It only ranks in about third behind these economic kind of questions.
0: These days, One Nation appears to have more money behind them and their campaigning, and it's offered the opportunity for somewhat of a rebrand.
1: There's been a significant step change in the overall professionalisation and the funding of One Nation. They're a very different beast now to the party that started on the fringes in sort of the 1990s. What we know is, or as far as available data is, because not everything has been so far disclosed,

0: is that Gina Reinhart in particular has been bankrolling the party, has gifted them a plane worth about $1.5 million to enable Pauline Hanson to travel around the country. And the other aspect that's really important now to sort of bear in mind is state funding, is that after their generally sort of strong performance at the last federal election, One Nation are due to receive something like about $6 million or so in kind of state funding for their electoral performance. What this means is that the party should have some significant resources now, and that means that they are able to professionalise, set up local offices, organise volunteers in a way they haven't.
1: Across the border in New South Wales, Emeritus Professor Jim Jose is a political expert at the University of Newcastle. He says while Labor's vote growth at the last election can't be ignored, the rise in interest in One Nation has been clear since.
2: This is, I think, where people will start to have to weigh up what One Nation has to offer. Yep, it's got plenty to offer if you've got a grievance. If you're really annoyed, you can't buy a house in this region because the house prices are through the roof. You can't rent a house because the rent's through the roof. Who do you blame? Well, first of all, you blame the government because that's an obvious choice. But eventually, people have to start thinking about, and will start thinking about, well, how do we solve this? Does One Nation have the answers that we're seeking? So they're going to look for people offering solutions. But even in the regions, people recognise some of the things that One Nation stands for is going to be counterproductive.
1: Some voters in the region that we spoke with said they're sticking with Labor over Pauline Hanson.
3: She means well, but she just doesn't know how to go about it. And being a Labor supporter all my life from day one, so I just think they're all as bad as each other, but better the devil you know.
4: I don't have an opinion because they're all the same, because we never seem to get anything done, unlike the US, who actually seems to make progress on issues.
5: Our country is ready for disruption and people may make that choice for that reason.
6: Most of my life, Pauline's been in the spotlight for right or wrong reasons, whatever your opinion is, but in my heart, she's the only one that stands up for the Australian people.
1: And as for former National Barnaby Joyce's role in his newly adopted party, Associate Professor Rob Manwaring again.
0: We're seeing some of those internal divisions playing out now with Barnaby Joyce as he takes on a greater role. Generally speaking, what he's trying to do, as far as I can read it, is to try and, as he has the economic portfolio, is to try and to present One Nation as in a more credible sort of terms of their economic kind of policy agenda. And what he's trying to do is either marginalise, downplay some of the more extreme elements within the party, certainly around kind of cultural politics or race politics, for example.
1: We did invite Pauline Hanson to speak with us here on Australia Wide. Instead, we were given a short statement which included a response to questions about One Nation's plan for regional and rural Australia. It says,
7: "We've been on the record in our support for working holiday maker visas and the PALM scheme, which assist in meeting agricultural labour demand, enjoy strong support from Australia's agricultural sector, and do not significantly increase housing demand or constitute permanent immigration."
1: But what does all of this mean for One Nation's success at the next federal election? Rob Manwaring says that's hard to predict because of preference flows.
0: On the basis of some of the modelling I've seen, where there's a seat which would be down to a One Nation versus Labour two-party or two-candidate preferred vote, then there's estimations that One Nation could pick up around about 30, 35 of those regional seats.
8: Politics expert from Flinders University, Associate Professor Rob Manwaring, ending that report from Alex Hyman. You're listening to the weekend edition of Australia Wide. My name's Alex Barwick, and we travel to my part of the country now, where at the start of the week there were protests once again at the gates of one of the most important and secretive intelligence facilities in the world, the Joint Defence Facility Pine Gap, to the south of Alice Springs.
9: My thoughts go to the children of the Palestinian victims of genocide.
10: We're going to close Pine Gap.
11: Yeah.
10: Because it's on our sacred land, and we want our land back. We are going to go and deliver our letter.
9: We do not seek violence. We do seek this facility to be shut down immediately.
8: Yeah. Hundreds chanted, holding banners, just a couple of hundred metres from the entrance, as a smaller group walked with traditional owners of Pine Gap's land up to the imposing gate and handed over a document. You heard their traditional owner, Felicity Hayes, in the audio. The document included a request for the US-Australian military facility's closure and a return of the land along with compensation. A long line of cars was banked up the road in as protesters were met with a heavy contingent of Australian Federal Police and Northern Territory Police, each driver breathalysed and ID checked. The protest at the front gates was the final part of a three-day gathering in Alice Springs to mark 60 years since the American spy agency, the CIA, struck a deal with the Australian government to build Pine Gap in the outback. It was all quite reminiscent of the large protests in the 1980s. This time round, there were about 500 people from across the country gathered under tents amongst native trees and shrubs to the south of town. Lise Paymans first came to Alice Springs as part of the almost 800-strong Women's Peace Camp in 1983, and she recalled being arrested by police after tearing down the gate and trespassing on the Pine Gap facility. She and her sister Else had returned with the same concerns they had 40 years ago.
11: The fact that there was helicopters first, you know, they came really close down and the dust was whipped up, so it was quite discombobulating, slightly terrifying.
12: I'm terrified of Pine Gap and the implication it has for these safety, not just of Australia and the territory here, but globally.
8: Lise and Else Paymans there. Else's daughter, Lara Paymans, was one of the organisers and says her mum's stories of protest had motivated her.
13: Part of my kind of growing up family history or family lore, you know, the stories that you hear growing up is about, oh, the time we all went to Pine Gap back in the 80s. And so to move here and to see it happen again and to have her here with me is really inspiring and really exciting. We're not going to close Pine Gap today or tomorrow, but bringing people together to form a really strong movement that will keep fighting over time, I think means we could close Pine Gap. And so that's part of what I really want to see over these few days is people coming, learning, and then taking that information and those connections and networks back home with them when they go back to all across Australia.
8: Lara Paymans speaking there. Those that did travel from around Australia to protest for the first time included Maddie from Adelaide.
14: I've come because I want to learn more and disrupt and oppose Australia's continual interest in following the US into their genocidal war activities overseas. I think it's about due time that we stopped being the US's lapdog in global war making, and we get land back for people in Central Australia.
8: Maddie from Adelaide there. According to a report by a United Nations Commission of Inquiry, Israel has committed genocide in Gaza. The United States has historically shared its intelligence with the Israeli Defence Force. And in accordance with long-standing practice by successive governments, the Australian government does not comment on intelligence matters or the operation of its joint or collaborative facilities, including Pine Gap.
15: 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On ABC Radio.
8: And finally on this weekend edition of Australia Wide, we head to the outback, to the middle of Queensland, where there's a network of artesian desert springs hidden among the open grassland. Water bubbles up from deep underground to make these pockets of life, cut off from surrounding waterways, but home to a rare fish found nowhere else in the world. Incredibly, these tiny fish have survived extinction for the second time. Crispian Yeomans has this story.
16: I'm scrubbing your gumboots with a bleach solution. One of the springs on the reserve is the last natural remnant population, and it contains all of the genetic diversity that's left for redfin blue eye. So we've got some special biosecurity conditions for that spring to make sure we don't introduce any pathogens or weeds or other nasties into the spring.
17: Dean Gilligan is a fish ecologist and he lives part-time on Edgbaston Reserve. The redfin blue eye is about the size of a paperclip and it's only found here in these isolated desert springs in the centre of Queensland.
16: Just saw a blue eye swimming around in the shallows. There, see it? It's only about 1.5 centimetres long. It's kind of pale yellow at the back and pale blue at the front.
17: The red-finned blue eye was first formally recorded in 1990 on the edge of extinction. But thanks to a conservation and breeding program, the fish has been slowly brought back from the brink.
16: They were only in 7 springs. Within a couple of years, those 7 had dropped back to 6 and 5 and 4. And then we started translocating fish from that last population into other available springs to try and increase the number again.
17: The fish is now found in 16 springs in the reserve, with the water seeping up from an underground water table known as the Great Artesian Basin.
16: You can actually hear the bubbles coming up from underground just over there. See a male there with his little harem of females swimming around in the middle.
17: The surface is muddy and like walking on jelly.
16: Oh, it really is like walking on a waterbed, isn't it?
17: Yeah, you could sink into that.
16: Yeah, yep, there's another one there. So that one's actually got water coming out. And see how the mud's blue? That's because the water, when it comes out of the ground, has no oxygen in it, so it's anoxic.
17: It's a muddy game of hide and seek, trying to find the red-finned blue eye in the shallows here.
16: The fish like it like that. If the fish had a choice of water that was 50 centimetres deep and water that was 2 centimetres deep, the native fish would choose the 2 centimetres. It's just the part of the spring they prefer to occupy.
17: Do we know why?
16: No, it's just that's how they've evolved and that's what they like. That said, if gambusia were in the spring or spangled perch, I know that they would prefer the deeper water. So you'd get spatial separation of the natives from the introduced fish.
17: The gambusia are a large invasive fish introduced here from North America to control mosquitoes. Hundreds of these predatory fish have been washed into the spring complex due to floods earlier in the year. Now they're eating all of the rare blue eye. Volunteer Sarah Butler is here. She's paused her studies in TAFE at Melbourne and she's using a scoop made from a plastic milk bottle, dipping it into the water to collect the surviving blue eye.
18: Sort of sitting on the outside, very dense vegetation areas. Every redfin we've caught has had some damage from gambusia, with sometimes it presents as fungus, which is from scales missing, the fish get sick. Otherwise, there can be big chunks of the tail missing. So they're physically getting beaten up, but they're also getting pushed out. So they're not in areas with good food, and their fry or their larvae or their babies are just immediately eaten.
17: The wetlands are surrounded by a steel mesh perimeter fence, which has helped to keep the isolated natural springs separate from the surrounding waterways. There hasn't been a flood this high in the 15 years that Bush Heritage has owned the reserve. Locals say it has likely happened before, and even with the barriers, it could happen again.
16: We know that our old strategy of 50 centimetre high fences isn't going to work in the long term. We've got to come up with something more secure. Really don't know what that is yet, but that's what we have to figure out and move forward with.
17: At the last remnant spring on Edgbaston, that fence is all that is keeping one of Australia's rarest fish species safe. For now.
16: Seriously, I'm going to have to get onto that within the next few days because that gives me the heebie-jeebies. I don't like having gambusia so close.
8: Fish ecologist Dean Gilligan finishing that story from Crispian Yeomans. And that's the weekend edition of Australia Wide. My name's Alex Barwick. Thanks to the program's producer, Lisa Herbert, and thanks for listening. Have a great weekend.

0: Good morning, Tony Carr with ABC News. WA's Chamber of Commerce and Industry says the United States' latest round of tariffs are disappointing. The Trump administration's 12.5% tariff on imports from 60 countries are now in effect. The US argues Australia and the other countries have failed to take action to prevent slavery and forced labour in supply chains. Allegations the Australian government rejects. Chamber Chief Economist Daniel Kiely has labelled the latest tax export increase as alarming and unjustified.
1: There have been some carve-outs in the tariffs for the likes of the beef sector, so that's really important because that is one of the biggest exporters from the agricultural sector here in Australia. But overall, it is disappointing again to see these additional tariffs being imposed and extended.
0: Meanwhile, China has warned the US against starting a new trade war. The Australian government says it will do all it can to have the new tariffs removed after the White House's original import taxes were struck down by the US Supreme Court. China's foreign ministry

0: Spokesman Lin Jian says Beijing is opposed to Washington's latest action.
1: China's position on the economic and trade issues between China and the United States is consistent and clear. We oppose all forms of unilateral tariff measures. A tariff war or trade war serves the interests of no one.
0: Senior ministers are scrambling to settle an internal fight over Middle East policy as Labor prepares for the final day of its national conference in Adelaide. Here's National Affairs correspondent Jane Norman.
2: Labor has already strengthened its language on Israel in its national policy platform with additional sections opposing illegal settlements and settler violence. But MP Ed Husic wants the party to go further, agitating for a debate on the conference floor today. So far, the three-day conference has been a largely subdued affair with almost every policy argument settled behind closed doors. Dozens of amendments to the party's platform have passed, including a beefed-up position on gambling, a push for state-owned renewable energy projects, and extending compulsory super to under 18s. Jane Norman, ABC News, Adelaide.
0: Wildfires have forced hundreds of people to evacuate popular tourist towns by boat in southern France. Cyan Valence reports from London.
3: Authorities in southwestern France ordered a mass evacuation of locals and tourists after a large wildfire jumped containment lines. The fire emergency forced hundreds of people to escape by boat. Officials say more than 10,000 hectares have burned and 40,000 people have been evacuated from the region surrounding Bordeaux, southwest of Paris. Dozens of homes have been destroyed. Both France and Spain sought help from the EU as wildfires rage across Europe amid ongoing heat waves.
0: Jenna Forrester has headlined a dream opening day for Australia's swimmers at the Commonwealth Games, with the 23-year-old winning two medals in the space of an hour in the Scottish city of Glasgow. Forrester took bronze as fellow Australian Lani Pallister claimed gold in the women's 400 metres freestyle before returning to the pool to triumph in the 200 backstroke. Forrester says she has her coaching team to thank for her remarkable double act.
4: I am as shocked as you are. I think my training this year has been really consistent, and I have all of Swimming Australia and my coaches Dean and Mick to thank for that. So honestly, I couldn't have done it without the help of a lot of others.
0: Australia claimed a total of six gold medals in the pool on day one, with Jenna Jones, Luke Saffy, as well as both the men's and women's 4x100 metres relay teams, all victorious. In the AFL, Fremantle coach Justin Longmuir has described his team's performance as dominant following their 70-point win over West Coast in last night's Western Derby. The Dockers took an 8-point lead into half-time before pulling away in the second half, kicking 11 goals to the Eagles' 1 to notch up their 17th win of the season. Longmuir says Fremantle missed opportunities in the first half.
5: Make more scoring shots at half time, but we'd also blow in a fair few other opportunities. I don't think we defended our front half as well as we usually do in the first half, which gave them some looks back the other way with their ball movement. But once we started defending our front half, I thought it was a pretty dominant performance, and maybe the scoreboard didn't even reflect that.
0: In last night's other match, Geelong beat Melbourne by 20 points at the MCG. WA's weather. Possible morning frost over inland and eastern and central parts of the southwest land division, the Goldfields and western Eucla. In Perth, a mostly sunny day with light winds and a forecast top of 21. Tomorrow, showers easing, 19, and then partly cloudy on Monday, also 19. Currently in Perth, it's a chilly 3.8 degrees. That's the latest in ABC News.
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7: Oh, well, just like that. It's Saturday Breakfast. Saturday morning rolls around again. We get another weekend and I'm kick-starting you off. And it is definitely a chilly one this morning. On my way in, I saw the skies were clear. I could see all the stars. Orion was rising in the east, and yeah, that is a rare thing down on the southern coast. Probably not so much inland, but definitely a chilly one here this morning. It is sitting on around 4 degrees, I believe. Let's have a little quick check around what's happening with temperatures around the regions, because it is a chilly one. Indeed, 7 degrees if you are in Bunbury. If you are in Augusta, also 7 degrees. 3 degrees in Collie, brr, indeed. And in Bridgetown, also 3 degrees, sitting at 6 degrees in Denmark, 4 degrees in Albany. Bremer Bay,

Nearly 3 degrees, and then we head inland to Mount Barker. 3 degrees for you guys, sitting the same for Narrogin, and if you're in Hyden, it is currently 2 degrees. What's the temp out your way? Maybe you've got a lower temp. Let's have a look and see if we can find where the lowest temp is as we start Saturday breakfast this morning. You can give us a text, 0448 922 604. I am Ella Bristow, and I have got the kettle on. It's warmed up, ready to spill some tea this Saturday breakfast. A good hot cup of tea, that is, not spilling too much either. And I appreciate you waking up with me this morning and getting the weekend started right across the Great Southern and, yes, the Southwest as well. I'm keeping the seat warm as Jackie Lynch takes a few weeks away from the best brekkie in WA. But don't worry, I have definitely got you covered, and wherever it is you're listening from, I'm going to be keeping you company right the way through till 9 o'clock this morning with a great lineup of all the goods right the way through. Kicking things off, the weekend weather is straight up after a song as I head to All Things Weather, the HQ, the Bureau of Meteorology, help you plan your weekend ahead and the start of the week, whatever you've got planned. And also, I hand over the music playlist to you, as always, to get you into the Saturday groove. Now, there's always a theme for the songs, which I have, but I've also got a little bit of news this Saturday groove because I'm going to change things up just a little bit. So you need to stay listening, find out more about what is happening that's coming up right after the weather. Here is a little bit of a clue. Stop right now. Thank you very much. I need somebody with a huge... What does it all mean? Is that the theme? Is that the news that I'm going to be telling you about Saturday Groove? Well, you're just going to have to stick around and find out, aren't you? Also, between now and 7 o'clock, a longitudinal health study in Busselton that's been running for 60 years... Perhaps a doctor with wisdom ahead of his time. First, though, a Kickstarter of a song, Thelma Plum, because she is in Albany tonight and also heading over to Bunbury to perform at the Bunbury Entertainment Centre tomorrow night. Backseat of my mind. Take it away, Thelma Plum. Doesn't

0: Yes, not taking the back seat there this morning. Thelma Plum, she's heading to Albany to perform at the Albany Entertainment Centre tonight and off to Bunbury to perform at the Bunbury Entertainment Centre tomorrow night. Now, Thelma Plum is a Gamilaroi woman who is a musician and creator, grew up in Brizzy and spent most of her childhood years on her grandparents' farm in Dalungra. And she started playing music at a really, really young age, been nominated for multiple ARIA awards. And don't you just wish you had a ticket to go now? Yeah, I'm regretting eating my words because I'm not going either. It's 18 to 7 o'clock, ABC Great Southern and South West. Everywhere you go. And bringing the weather with her directly to us, Weather Headquarters, Bureau of Meteorology, is Helen Reid. Good morning, Helen Reid. A chilly one this morning.
1: Yes, good morning. I noticed that too. And my hands are thinking, oh, maybe I should put on my fingerless gloves because then I can still use the keyboard as my fingers are going, yes, it's cold. I know I'm indoors and it's not as cold as outside. But, yeah, just
0: it is chilly. I agree.
1: You need to wait for the day to warm up. We've got down to just below zero at a couple of locations
0: through the
1: southwest and the Great Southern.
0: Yes.
1: Yeah.
0: Doesn't surprise me.
1: Just a couple of degrees.
0: Clear skies last night. That's keeping any warmth in. It all just makes it just a bit chilly, doesn't it?
1: Yeah, that's right. Very clear skies. And also that wind isn't doing very much either.
0: Right.
1: So air's very dry, just allows everything just to settle down and drop down below just 2.5 degrees below average for below zero for a few places. So just helping us remember that it is winter. But yeah, the daytime temperatures will be probably around average. So we're looking at either side of 17 degrees and there'll be a lot of sunshine to thaw out in. So do make the most of that opportunity because we've got another sneaky cold front coming in during the course of overnight and into tomorrow. So what smile of sunshine we have today might not be around by the time we get to tomorrow. It's also going to be a little bit windy around some of those coastal areas, even looking at that strong wind warning coming in late tonight. Tomorrow we've got a gale even picking up for the Leeuwin coast. So just be wary of. Yeah, that's right. Just a bit of a breeze coming through there, just creeping into that sense of, oh, that's a bit more. And then that idea of even got a gale coming through for the Albany coast tomorrow as well as the day progresses and that southwesterly gets a little bit more vigorous, shall we say.
0: Okay, so things are definitely on the change. What are temperatures looking like today? If we're wanting to go out there and just get a little bit of seepage of warmth into the bones after a cold start, what are the temperatures looking like for today?
1: Well, we are looking at it getting up to either side of 17 degrees as a general idea. So Albany's looking at 17, Mount Barker 16, Lake Grace 17, Caliburn 18. Ooh, let's go there. Bunbury 18, let's go there too. Margaret River 19, is that a typo? Yes, and we've got Manjimup and Bridgetown both looking at 17 as well. So 17's your number. Well, either side of that's looking pretty good. Tomorrow, those temperatures will be just a fraction cooler towards the south as you get that cooler air coming in a bit more readily. A couple of places around that southwestern Capes area likely to get a couple of millimetres in the rain gauges. Maybe through the south coast proper, talking Albany direction, might get double figures of rainfall tomorrow. And it will be, as I mentioned, a little bit breezy with those warnings coming to effect along the coastline. And those top temperatures will be dropping down to about either side of 14 degrees by the time we get to Monday.
0: Right. And any of that rain looking like creeping inland to the growing areas?
1: Oh, you might get a millimetre. Yep, that'd be good. No, it's not really getting into the growing areas. So I'll get something that resembles a hint of a shower and that might just think, oh, that'll be, no, not enough.
0: Yes.
1: So it won't be, it'll be just that sense to keep everything just a little bit damp and mean that I'd call it anti-evaporation.
0: Oh, okay. Well, that's better than evaporative kind of weather happening. I like it. Very clever. Now, look into that crystal ball of yours. Is there any rain on the horizon for our growers in the next week?
1: No, unfortunately, we've this change coming through during the course of tomorrow, bringing a half end of shower, will be about the best that they're going to get, and even then it's pretty scant. Another little front looking like it's skimming through the southwest on Thursday into Friday at this stage. any rainfall that's associated with what looks to be a very southern-based system is going to be even less so. So if you don't get it this time, I'm sorry, you're just going to have to keep waiting for a little bit longer.
0: Keep anti-evaporating, Helen. That's the best we can do at the moment. I love it. go and warm up your fingers, go and have a hot cuppa, and thanks for the update and with all things weather.
1: Yep, have a great weekend.
0: You too. Helen Reid there from the Bureau of Meteorology. And if you are feeling just a bit chilly this morning, it's because it is darn well chilly. So I am asking, what is the temperature currently at your place? Wherever you're listening from, what is the temperature? 0448 922 604 is the text line. Or you could give us a call. Always love a bit of a chat. 1300 560 222 is the number to call. Where is the chilliest spot this morning around the Great Southern and Southwest?
2: Who will win the AI race? Has gambling become our national sport?
3: Questions. They've never been more important. So the one thing we'll never question is our duty to keep asking. ABC News. Keep asking.
0: Yes, 12 minutes to 7 o'clock. Listen to ABC Great Southern, ABC Southwest. Ella Bristow is my name. And coming up very soon, getting you into the groove for Saturday. The theme is on the way, plus a bit of news about Saturday groove. So stick around for that one very, very soon. Also coming up between now and the top of the hour, a Busselton Health Study. It's been going on for over 60 years, and it's a bit of a longitudinal snapshot of health in regional WA. What are they finding out? We're going to find out ourselves in just a little while.
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0: Oh yes, you know what that means. It's time to get into the Saturday feels and the groove. And I'm going to let you in on a little secret here. One of my favourite parts of Saturday Groove isn't actually just the songs. Well, it's not strictly true. I do absolutely love hearing what songs you come up with for each week's theme. But what I also love is trying to come up with each week's theme for Saturday Groove. So if you haven't listened before, how we roll this is that I give you a song theme, and then it's up to you to choose the songs that I'm going to be playing between now and 9 o'clock. Right through Saturday breakfast, you get to choose the playlist around that theme. And we've had some absolute beauties. I've had some fun even finding the songs and getting imaginative about the theme. So we've had colours, we've had questions, we've had songs that are about sweet things, we've had songs about weather, songs about houses, lots of different themes. Excuse me, I just had to have a little cough. I'm just getting over the old spicy one. The COVID hit me last week, so if I do occasionally have a tickle, I do apologise. Anyway, back to the songs. Somehow, you've managed to find amazing, brilliant songs for every theme I've thrown at you. You've been brave, you've been bold, you've been imaginative, and you've been right on the money. So I reckon I have absolute faith in your imagination. So I reckon I want to take it one step further. I want to tap into your brain's trust. And after this week, I'm putting you on the production team of A Saturday Breakfast, and it's you who's going to be throwing the playlist themes at me. But not just any theme. I'm going to just give it a bit of edging to start off to see how we go. I've decided we need to come up with a whole lot of song themes around phrases and sayings that everybody knows. So, for example, teach an old dog new tricks. A famous saying, we all know it. So we could do songs related to teaching, dogs, tricks, magic, anything new. So that gives us some spine to choosing the songs each week. Or another example is Only the Good Die Young. So we could do songs that include dying. We could songs that are about being young, songs that are about being good. Do you get the picture? So to kick things off this week, I've picked this one to start the old Saturday Groove Sayings edition. And it is stop, drop and roll. You know the old saying where there's a fire, you stop, drop and roll. So straight away, you've got three categories: songs about stopping, songs about dropping and songs about rolling. So the aim is that you're going to throw all your suggestions at me. I'm going to put all those themes of sayings into the Saturday Groove Vault, and each week I'm going to pull one out, and whoever gave me the idea will get credited with the concept. So you've got two things happening today. One is you're going to be throwing me sayings that I could use for future Saturday Groove themes. Plus, if you're not on board with that or you just want to hear a song, then you've got to choose a song that fits today's saying edition, which is Stop, Drop, Roll. So songs with the word stop in it, like this one by Tony Childs.

0: Or you could choose a song with drop in it. Drop the pilot. Or perhaps you love roll. Stop, drop and roll. So, I love rock and roll. Yeah, you get the gist. Any song with stop, drop or roll in the words or in the lyrics, then it is on the list. All you've got to do to get on board and choose the song that I'm going to play this morning is give me a text, 0448 922 604. You know the drill. Throw them at me and I'll do my utmost to play as many of your songs as possible between now and 9 o'clock this morning.
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0: Tis a chilly one indeed this morning, Deanne in Dalyallup. Let me get that right. Dalyallup. Thank you for your message, Deanne. We were just saying how darn chilly it was, and I did put a call out to see what the temperatures were around the Great Southern and Southwest. And Deanne in Dalyallup says it's chilly, but not in the freezing zone. It's only 2 degrees. It's not far off the freezing zone. And also somebody's messaged in, somebody from Woodnilling says 0 degrees at my place this morning in Woodnilling. Indeed. Thank you for giving us an update on what's happening in temperatures in your part of the regions, the southwest and the Great Southern this morning. Get on board. 0448 922 604. What's the temperature your part of the world? I want to hear what is going on with your place. See where we can find is where's the chilliest this morning. But you better get on board because, you know, the sun comes out and we'll start warming up. Drop it like it's hot, like a rolling stone, says Andrew in Australia. Oh, that's our thong steam. Andrew, you are so onto it. I was thinking, oh, hot and cold, that's where I'm at. But anyway, I'm going to be looking at a song for you in just a little while, Andrew from Australia. Right now, though, 60 years ago, locals in a small coastal city in WA agreed to take part in what would become the world's longest running health study, or one of the world's longest health studies. The Busselton Health Study has generated more than 5

0: 600 scientific publications and helped provide breakthroughs in the management of chronic health conditions like diabetes and sleep apnea. And it all began because a local GP had a dream to help improve the health of people all over the world. Stan Shaw reports.
1: In 1966, Trevor Garland was just 11 years old when he and his classmates at Busselton Primary School in WA Southwest were asked to undergo a series of tests and health surveys.
2: Well, we were the first classes to participate in this. Had blood tests and all sorts of tests done at that stage with questionnaires as well.
1: They were part of a group of Busselton locals who'd agreed to be measured, tested and followed, giving their time and their health data to a study that was just beginning.
2: My whole family participated, my mother and my father.
1: 6 decades later, the Busselton Health Study is one of the world's longest running population health studies, and it's helped improve the health of millions of people around the world.
2: It is unbelievable, because we knew Kevin Cullen personally, and he was our doctor as well.
1: The study was the brainchild of a local GP, Dr. Kevin Cullen.
3: Yeah, Kevin had been in California to learn about population health and how to study the health of large populations. In Kevin's usual impetuous manner, he lasted about a year and said, look, I need to get this study underway.
1: That's Professor Alan James. He's the chair of the Busselton Health Study.
3: Came back to Perth and rounded up a bunch of willing volunteer researchers from Royal Perth Hospital and Charles Gairdner Hospital and a collection of nurses from those hospitals and came down to Busselton to start a survey of the general health of the population. His dream or reason for undertaking this was that he felt that if people knew more about their own health, they would live healthier lives.
1: So how exactly does this study work?
3: People often misunderstand the Busselton study as the same people being studied over the 60 years. It's in fact a series of nearly 30 separate studies of children and adults since that first study. So what Kevin and his colleagues did was to, in those days, it probably termed as rounding up the population and getting them to come along to the survey centres, and with their consent, of course, giving their health information on questionnaires and blood samples. They continued to repeat those studies up until 1981, every couple of years. And as a result, because they had so many people, which was about 90% of the population in the Busselton Shire at the time, they've managed to produce a large longitudinal study. And some of those people, and now their children, continue to be in some of the studies that we undertake today.
1: Professor James says the study has contributed to medical breakthroughs for health conditions like cardiovascular disease, high blood sugar and sleep apnea.
3: They were able to define what we now take for granted as normal or abnormal values for things like blood sugar, blood pressure, cholesterol, lung function, bone density, vitamin D, and lots of other measures that we use to score people with how well they are or aren't. And as a result, to develop predictive models for how people, how their health will turn out. As the studies have gone on, they've increased our spread of the things that we're studying, and with the invention of, or the discovery of genetics and genomics, we've developed.

0: Good morning, Tony Carr with ABC News. The WA Chamber of Commerce and Industry has labelled the latest round of tariffs imposed by the United States as alarming and unjustified. The Trump administration's 12.5% tariff on imports from 60 countries are now in effect. The US argues Australia and the other countries have failed to take action to prevent slavery and forced labour in supply chains. Allegations the Albanese government rejects. Chamber Chief Economist Daniel Kiely is hoping the issue doesn't get worse.
1: Ultimately, then, you would hope that at some point, greater sense will return to the US and they will remove barriers, particularly with key trading partners and where there's a strong relationship such as Australia.
0: Meanwhile, China has warned the US against starting a new trade war. The White House's original import taxes were struck down by the US Supreme

0: National Affairs correspondent Jane Norman.
1: The three-day conference in Adelaide has been a largely subdued affair, with almost every policy argument settled behind closed doors. Dozens of amendments to the party's national platform have passed, including a beefed-up position on gambling, a push for state-owned renewable energy projects, and extending compulsory super to under-18s. Today could prove more fiery, with Middle East policy up for debate. Labor has already strengthened its language on Israel in its national platform, but MP Ed Husic is leading a push for the party to go further. Jane Norman, ABC News, Adelaide.
0: US President Donald Trump insists Iran wants to make a peace deal with Washington, despite the two sides continuing to exchange military strikes. The US has struck targets across Iran, reaching as far as the Caspian Sea, continuing almost 2 weeks of consecutive strikes. Iran has retaliated with missile and drone fire against American bases and allies across the region. It comes as after Mr. Trump threatened major military punishment for Tehran and its Houthi allies in Yemen for extending the war to a second shipping choke point at the entrance to the Red Sea. The US president still maintains a diplomatic solution can be reached.
2: There's a military exit where we just keep going just the way we are, and we can even make it a heavier dose, and it's knocking out everything they have. Or there's a smarter strategy, and that's you make a deal, and they want to make a deal. I just don't think they're ready yet, but they do want to make a deal. Sometimes they don't want to say they want to make a deal. They want to be the tough guys, but they do want to make a deal.
0: At least 10 people have been killed and 100 others have been injured in a Russian ballistic missile strike on an exhibition outside Kyiv, showcasing Ukraine's drone technology. The BBC's Paul Adams reports.
3: The attack took place in the middle of the day at a training ground not far from Kyiv, where a military exhibition was being held and representatives of Ukraine's defence industry were present. Air raid sirens had just sounded across the capital and we could hear at least one distant explosion. Reports from the scene say two ballistic missiles were involved. This is at least the third time since Russia's full-scale invasion in 2022 when an exhibition of this kind has been hit. There's widespread outrage that a public event of this kind was being held at all and apparently had been widely advertised. President Zelensky said the incident was being investigated.
0: Irish police have arrested two people over what they believe was a plan to stage a bomb attack in Northern Ireland. Tim Wharton reports.
4: Irish police have revealed they intercepted a car carrying a bomb on Wednesday near the border with Northern Ireland. A female driver in her 20s was arrested in County Monaghan and she remains in custody, while police say a man in his 40s has also been detained. Both are being held on suspicion of offences against the state. While there are few details about the exact nature of the bomb, police say it was an extremely significant seizure. While it's unclear where the car was headed, there have been two car bomb incidents this year in Northern Ireland that police have blamed on dissident Republicans, including one that exploded outside a police station on the outskirts of Belfast in April. The incidents are reminders of the decades of violence known as the Troubles, which ended in 1998.
0: Tens of thousands of people have been ordered to evacuate as wildfires rage across Spain, Italy and France. Cyan Valence reports from London.
5: Spain's government has declared a national emergency after wildfires forced the evacuation of around 10,000 people in the central region of Madrid as multiple fires raged out of control, fanned by an ongoing heatwave. Spain is enduring a horror fire season, including the country's second largest ever fire in recent days in the province of Guadalajara and its deadliest fire in recent memory earlier this month when 13 people were killed. Fires are also raging out of control, forcing mass evacuations in parts of Italy and France.
0: US President Donald Trump is preparing to deliver a major address to the White House Correspondents' Dinner, which he was unable to deliver in April due to an attack by a gunman. America's editor John Lyons has more.
6: President Trump and much of the American media have had a tumultuous relationship over many years, and so his first address as president was highly anticipated. But the event was thrown into chaos after a gunman tried to storm the Washington Hilton Ballroom, where Mr. Trump was within 30 minutes of delivering his speech. A much smaller gathering with much tighter security is due to be held in coming hours at the Waldorf Astoria in Washington, D.C., but with one thing remaining the same. Mr. Trump's determination to tell the American media exactly what he thinks of them. John Lyons, ABC News, Washington.
0: WA police say they have welfare concerns for a child missing in the state. 12-year-old Caden Harp was last seen about 4 o'clock yesterday afternoon in South Hedland. At the time, he was wearing a dark blue black school uniform with yellow lines and was riding a push scooter.

0: Surf Lifesaving WA has paid tribute to lifesavers for the vital role they play in reducing fatalities. Lauren Smith has the details.
1: Today marks World Drowning Prevention Day, introduced by the United Nations to tackle the number of drowning deaths globally. The initiative, held annually on July 25, aims to raise awareness on the impact of drowning, to promote life-saving prevention strategies, and to remind the public that nearly all drowning deaths are preventable. In its 2025 report, Royal Lifesaving Australia found drownings increased in WA by 36% on its 10-year average. General Manager of Lifesaving Chris Peck says their work in ensuring the number of drowning fatalities is not higher cannot be underestimated.
0: Australia has had a dream start to the Commonwealth Games, with the green and gold claiming 6 gold medals on the first official day of competition. Jessica Stewart is in Glasgow.
2: Australia's men's and women's relay team concluded a dream opening night for the Dolphins, with both quartets romping to victory in the 4x100 metres freestyle relay events. That came after Jenna Forrester had triumphed in the 200 backstroke less than an hour after claiming bronze in the 400 freestyle, in which Lani Pallister had kicked off the Australian gold rush. Paris swimmers Luke Safi and Jenna Jones also claimed golds, while outside the pool, Harney Watson won bronze in para powerlifting, and Australia's men finished third in the team artistic gymnastics event.
0: Now with other sport, here's Erin Marsicka-Vetera.
3: Geelong has recorded a crucial 20-point win over Melbourne, handing the Demons their first loss at the MCG this season. The final scores 18-9-117 to 14-13-97. The Cats were without star players Jeremy Cameron, Max Holmes and Sam De Koning, but Mark Blitzarv says the ability to cover injuries is a strength of the club.
4: They're sorely missed players, but I feel like we work hard during the week, and we have a system where no one's bigger than the club.
3: Meanwhile, Fremantle has taken another step to securing the AFL's minor premiership with a 70-point win over the Eagles in the Western Derby. In the NRL, a late Daly Cherry Evans field goal has handed the Sydney Roosters a 23-22 win against the Knights in Newcastle, while Melbourne Storm look likely to miss the finals for the first time since 2010 after a 28-26 loss to the South Sydney Rabbitohs. And Slovenia's Tadej Pogacar is closing in on another Tour de France win following victory in Stage 19, his fifth of the race so far.
0: Lewis Hamilton has led a Ferrari 1-2 in the second practice session at the Formula One Grand Prix in Hungary. Reigning world champion Lando Norris was third, while Australia's Oscar Piastri finished with the eighth fastest time. Perth weather, a mostly sunny day with light winds and a forecast top of 21. Tomorrow, showers easing 19, and then partly cloudy on Monday, also 19. Currently in Perth, it's 3.8 degrees. ABC News.
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6: Yes, and good morning to you. A good chilly morning to you. I hope you're staying warm this morning, because it is darn chilly right across both the southwest and the great southern this morning. People have been messaging in and giving me an idea of what is happening. The Borden Ruckman has messaged in and said, good morning, fourth morning of zero and below, but minus three, says the Borden Ruckman. Hopefully some rain not too far away. And Borden Ruckman sent me a photo, but it doesn't seem to be loading for me. So I might come back to that and have a little look-see at that a bit later on. Also, Darren, good morning to you. Thank you for your call this morning. He's in Beverley. Says it's so cold, he reckons the thermometer is frozen. The bird bath is definitely frozen. And I reckon this is the biggest benchmark, because he usually wears thongs. He tells me every time he's wearing thongs. But this morning he's wearing boots. So it is a chilly one right across the regions. Give us a call, 1300 560 222, or you can give me a text, 0448 922 604, and tell me how cold it is in your neck of the woods. Minus three so far, Borden Ruckman, is the chilliest spot we've got right across the great southern and the southwest. I am Ella Bristow, and we are doing Saturday Breakfast this morning, and right across southwest and great southern. Jackie Lynch is taking a break for the next few weeks, and I am in the hot seat. guiding breakfast to the best of my ability. Got a whole lot of fun lined up. Songs as chosen by you. I'll talk more about that in just a moment. And also lots of great information and stories. First up, though, this half hour, some news for surfers in Albany this morning. Coming from the City of Albany, the Department of Transport and Major Infrastructure are undertaking a hydrographic survey of the Albany Surf Reef. Now, the survey is taking place today from around 7:30 a.m. to 10 a.m. with some specialist equipment out doing its stuff. And as a result, the waters over the surf reef will be off limits for all users during this time. So if you're planning on heading there for a surf, I would be skipping it because it won't be available for you to go and have a surf until after 10 o'clock this morning.
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6: Yes, coming up in just a little while, in this half hour, this one. Yes, the pipes are tuned and they're ready to go. Heading off to the USA is a 16-year-old from Bunbury, a super dedicated family supporting him as well, taking on the bagpipes and learning them as an instrument. So I'm going to be finding out more about the trip, more about the piper as well. Also coming up, I'm going to be talking a bit about Your Say. It's happening on ABC right now, right across Australia. And it's where we're asking you what it is that matters to you and what you want to be hearing more about from us. I'm going to be talking more on that in just a little while, little moment.
9: Weather update.
6: Yes, chilly indeed. Just a quick check-in on the temperatures. Sitting on 8 degrees in Bunbury still, 8 degrees in Augusta. If you're in Collie, it's warmed up to a whole 4 degrees, you lucky doers. And Bridgetown is 4 degrees as well. Denmark, sitting on 6 degrees at the moment. If you're in Albany, a bit cooler, 5 degrees is the top, is the temperature there at the moment. 4 degrees if you're in Bremer Bay. For Mount Barker, 4 degrees for you guys as well. 4 degrees, sorry, in Narrogin. That changes as I speak. And then if you're out in Hyden, good morning to you. 2 degrees is the current temperature for you guys. It's looking like it's not going to be too bad a day across the southwest and the great southern for the rest of today. Bit of partly cloudy one. Chance of a frost this morning. So if you've got a frost out your way, yep, clear overnight. Near zero chance of rain elsewhere. Looking like some rain developing overnight and into tomorrow. Looking for maximum daytime temperatures of around 17 and 18 degrees right across both regions. For the coastal waters, Leeuwin coastal waters, Cape Naturalist to Walpole. Strong wind warning will be in place for today for the Leeuwin coast. Winds are going to be northerly 15 to 20 knots, turning northwesterly 15 to 25 knots in the early afternoon, and winds reaching up to 30 knots into the late evening. Seas will be around 1 metre, increasing to 1 to 2 metres around lunchtime, and southwesterly swell 1.5 to 2 metres. And coastal waters, Albany to Walpole to Bremer Bay, looking like some strong wind warning in place for Saturday for the Albany coast as well. Winds will be north to northwesterly around 10 knots and increasing to 15 to 20 knots before dawn and reaching up to 30 knots offshore west of Albany late in the evening. Seas will be below 1 metre and increasing to 1 to 1.5 metres offshore during the morning. Swell's going to be southwesterly 1.5 to 2 metres and that weather is going to be a mostly sunny day. So you can head out there, be beautiful, but some winds around, so be careful if you're heading out on the water today. Right, let's keep this show on the road. 16 minutes past 7 is the time, and one of your songs is what we're choosing now, because this morning we're talking songs that fitting the saying stop, drop or roll. So the rules are you have to have the word stop, the word drop or roll in the title or through the song. You've got some great tunes on the way through this morning. And Andrew in Australand, thank you, Andrew. Good morning to you. He says drop it like it's hot or...

Like a Rolling Stone. Great suggestions. Thank you, Andrew. Also, Kay, good morning to you from Bayonet Head, saying, not stop, drop and roll, but Off on a Tangent, We Didn't Start a Fire by Billy Joel. I will have a little look-see at that one in a little while. But first, Shane, Old Time Rock and Roll by Bob Seger. What an absolute choice song for this this section. Bob Seger, haven't heard him for an age. Maybe you haven't either. Taking you back. Old Time Rock and Roll, Bob Seger and the Silver Bullet Band.

Yes, Bob Seger and the Silver Bullet Band. That old time rock and roll takes you back to that movie, doesn't it? What was it? Risky Business. Bit of Tom Cruise action in the mix there. So, yeah, whether you want to remember that or not, I don't know. Just before breakfast, 20 past 7 is the time, listening to ABC Great Southern and Southwest with me, Ella Bristow, right the way through till 9 o'clock this morning. And a pleasure to be doing Saturday Brekkie with you. As always, I've had a couple of weeks off, so it's nice to be back. I had the old spicy one. COVID found me. I know. COVID is still around. Darn thing. And it bowled me last week. So I'm glad to be back and feeling a lot better this morning. Now, I need you to do something for me. I want you to take a deep breath and just think back in time and imagine your 16-year-old self. Have a think. What were you doing? What were your hobbies? What were the things that you did outside of school? What were you obsessed with? I think back to that time and I think I was probably obsessed with music and bands and the music charts and then hanging with my friends, maybe thinking a bit about boys. Yeah, I can guarantee

0: Edo, not one of you said that you remember being obsessed about military tattoos or Highland festivals. Yes, but for one 16-year-old who lives in Eton in the southwest, that's just where his thoughts are as he prepares to head over to the United States to play bagpipes with the 51st ACU Swan Regiment Drums and Pipes. Yep, he is a bagpipe player, a 16-year-old. Matthew Lindbergh is his name, and he's looking forward to packing up his pipes and heading to Colorado to perform at the Estes Park International Tattoo as part of the Scottish Highland Festival. And it's all happening very, very soon. Exciting times for Matthew. Good morning, Matthew.
1: Good morning, how are you?
0: Very well, thank you so much. And what an adventure for you. Tell me, though, how does a young teenage fella such as yourself decide that bagpipes are for him? And how long ago was it that you went, yep, that is my instrument?
1: Yeah, so I joined the Australian Army Cadets back in 2022. My brother joined a year before me. And it just made me really want to join. Him bringing back that army uniform, it was like a really cool inspiration for me. Then on our corporals and instructors course, on our graduation day, we had the bagpipe band come down and play for us. It was just a real amazing moment. Just had goosebumps that day, so just really wanted to join the band.
0: Yeah. So, had you thought much about bagpipes before or kind of really listened to them before that?
1: Not really, no.
0: No. So, that moment, it really struck you and it gave you the goosebumps.
1: Yeah, it did, yeah.
0: Wowzers. And how old were you, did you say?
1: Oh, I would have been around 13, 14.
0: Wow. Wow. A couple of years ago. So, you've been playing for a couple of years, is that right?
1: Yeah, I've been playing since 2023.
0: Yeah, and so what was it that you particularly loved about the bagpipes, do you think?
1: I think just when people hear it, you just the pure emotion.
0: Yeah.
1: Yeah.
0: Yeah.
1: Definitely that sound you get when you hear it, you just instantly know it's gonna be an emotional ride.
0: Yeah. Yeah, it's an interesting instrument, isn't it? It can be, I'm sure you've probably heard at times quite piercing, but it can be incredibly haunting as well, can't it?
1: Yeah, definitely, yeah.
0: Yeah. I did want to know what Matthew's mum thought of it when Matthew arrived home, his 14-year-old self, and said, "Mum, bagpipes is my instrument." Here's what Matthew's mum had to say.
2: It was a bit of a shock, but I love the bagpipes, always have. And when he started playing, it was a bit, oh yeah, needs a bit of practice to get going. But once he has had the practice, he's become really good at it. And when he plays now, I get goosebumps and get quite emotional. It's just a joy to watch and a joy to be a part of.
0: And how proud are you to see him heading overseas now to play?
2: Oh, extremely proud. Words can't describe how proud I am. Considering where he's sort of, when he first started learning the trumpet at 7 and learning the drums, now he's sort of playing the bagpipes. He also plays the bugle for Anzac Day and Remembrance Services. So to see him progress into another instrument has just been a lovely to watch.
0: I'm talking with Matthew Lindbergh from Eton. He is a bagpipe player and he's heading over to the US in September to play at the Estes Park International Tattoo. And it's all part of a Highlands festival, Scottish Highlands Festival there. Now, Matthew, where did you even go to learn the bagpipes? I can't imagine that bagpipe teachers are thick on the ground around Eton.
1: Yeah, not really. So our corporals and instructors course was up in Erwin Barracks, Karrakatta. They also have a couple other Army Cadet units there, including the 51 ACU Drums and Pipes. So that's where I learned to play the bagpipes every month.
0: Yeah, and it was a bit of a commitment for mum too, wasn't it? Because every month mum's driving you to Perth for your lessons.
1: Yeah, definitely. It's a bit of commitment.
0: Yeah, absolutely. But I bet you appreciate it.
1: Yeah, 100%, yeah.
0: Yeah. Now, tell me, how hard was it to learn the bagpipes for you compared to, say, some of the other instruments that you play?
1: Pretty hard, actually, because you have to, like, control your arm when squeezing at the same time as breathing and at the same time as doing all the finger work. Yeah, it's pretty hard.
0: Yeah, it would be very different. It's not quite as direct. We were talking yesterday, weren't we? Kind of the breathing isn't direct into the pipe. It is actually going into a bag and then it's your elbow, and then you're not doing as much work with your lips and your mouth either. Now, you're heading off to play in America in September. How many of you are heading off from the 51 ACU Swan Regiment Drums and Pipes?
1: We have 5 cadets and then 6 staff.
0: Yeah, well, and what sort of pieces are you going to be playing as part of that? Is it all around traditional military type pieces?
1: Yeah, we're going to be playing a couple of laments, like slow pieces, and then a couple of marches as well.
0: Yeah, have you got them nailed?
1: Nearly.
0: Yeah, still working?
1: Yeah.
0: Yeah, good on you. Yeah, and do you have to march at the same time?
1: Yes, most of it you do march, yeah.
0: That would add a whole level of complexity.
1: Yeah, it's a bit harder, especially in staying in step.
0: Yeah.
1: But you do it, you get used to it.
0: Yeah. Now, tell me, what are your mates saying about this? Are they a bit envious that you're heading on this amazing trip?
1: No, they're actually pretty supportive. Yeah, they're really supportive about it.
0: Yeah. And what were they like when you first said, oh, I'm playing bagpipes? Were they pretty supportive of that as well?
1: Ah, kind of.
0: Bits and pieces?
1: Yeah.
0: Yeah. And what are you looking forward to most about heading to America and being part of this event?
1: Definitely connecting with other people, especially from the British and Welsh Army cadets. Yep. Getting to connect with a different type of people, so
0: yeah, how
1: it's
0: many,
1: be amazing.
0: How many other bagpipers are going to be there, do you know?
1: There's going to be roughly 150 bagpipers and then 150-ish drummers as well.
0: Oh, do you get to perform as part of a big group, or are you just performing as your own individual groups?
1: Yeah, we'll be performing as a mass band in the middle of the week.
0: I think that's going to be a huge experience. Well, thank you so much for talking with me this morning. Keep piping and have a fabulous trip.
1: Thank you very much.
0: Matthew Lindberg there from Eton in the southwest, heading off with his bagpipes to go and play in the USA. Good on him. I wish him luck and to the whole group that he's heading off with. News is on the way next. Stay tuned after the news. More of your songs after.
3: Good morning, Tony Carr with ABC News. WA's Chamber of Commerce and Industry says the United States' latest round of tariffs are disappointing. The Trump administration's 12.5% tariff on imports from 60 countries are now in effect. The US argues Australia and the other countries have failed to take action to prevent slavery and forced labour in supply chains, allegations the Australian government rejects. Chamber Chief Economist Daniel Kiely has labelled the latest tax export increase as alarming and unjustified.
4: There have been some carve-outs in the tariffs for the likes of the beef sector, so that's really important because that is one of the biggest exporters from the agricultural sector here in Australia. But overall, it is disappointing again to see these additional tariffs being imposed and extended.
3: Meanwhile, China has warned the US against starting a new trade war. The White House's original import taxes were struck down by the US Supreme Court. China's Foreign Ministry spokesman Lin Jian says Beijing is opposed to Washington's latest action.
5: China's position on the economic and trade issues between China and the United States is consistent and clear. We oppose all forms of unilateral tariff measures. A tariff war or trade war serves the interests of no one.
3: Senior ministers are scrambling to settle an internal fight over Middle East policy as Labor prepares for the final day of its national conference in Adelaide. Here's National Affairs correspondent Jane Norman.
6: Labor has already strengthened its language on Israel in its national policy platform with additional sections opposing illegal settlements and settler violence. But

0: MP Ed Husic wants the party to go further, agitating for a debate on the conference floor today. So far, the three-day conference has been a largely subdued affair, with almost every policy argument settled behind closed doors. Dozens of amendments to the party's platform have passed, including a beefed-up position on gambling, a push for state-owned renewable energy projects, and extending compulsory super to under-18s. Jane Norman, ABC News, Adelaide.
1: Spain has declared a national emergency and tens of thousands of people have been ordered to evacuate their homes as wildfires rage in Europe. Cyan Valence reports from London.
2: Scorching temperatures are fueling wildfires across Europe, with tens of thousands of people forced to evacuate in Spain, Italy and in France, where hundreds of people in the south of the country were left with no choice but to escape by boat as the fire approached. Now, there are several blazes burning across France, including in Cap Ferret, which is one of the country's top holiday destinations. France's neighbours are battling enormous wildfires too. Spain has declared a national emergency. That's the first time that measure has been used for a wildfire.
1: Jenna Forrester has headlined a dream opening day for Australia's swimmers at the Commonwealth Games, with the 23-year-old winning two medals in the space of an hour in the Scottish city of Glasgow. Forrester took bronze as fellow Australian Lani Pallister claimed gold in the women's 400 metres freestyle before returning to the pool to triumph in the 200 backstroke. Forrester says she has her coaching team to thank for her remarkable double act.
3: I am as shocked as you are. I think my training this year has been really consistent and I have all of Swimming Australia and my coaches Dean and Mick to thank for that. So honestly, I couldn't have done it without the help of a lot of others.
1: In the AFL, West Coast Eagles coach Andrew McWalter says his team's performance was a bit flat in last night's 70-point loss to Fremantle in the Western Derby at Perth Stadium. Young Dockers midfielder Murphy Reid won the Glendinning Allen Medal for the best player in the Derby. Despite the big loss, McWalter says there were some positives to take away from the match.
4: Did flatter us a bit, the scoreboard at halftime, but there were parts of our game that we did like. They're a powerful team. It looked like they were 5 years advanced on us, really, in every phase of the game. And they were stronger. They were able to break our tackles tonight. Got on top in clearance, contested ball in the second half. And we just couldn't really get anything going.
1: In last night's other game, Geelong beat Melbourne by 20 points at the MCG. Now, Western Australia's weather, possible morning frost over inland eastern and central parts of the southwest land division, the Goldfields and Western Eucla. The chance of a shower about the southwest capes in the late evening. Windy over the southern Kimberley, Pilbara and north interior. In Perth, a mostly sunny day with light winds and a forecast top of 21. Tomorrow, showers easing, 19, and then partly cloudy on Monday, also 19. Currently in Perth, it's 3.8 degrees. That's the latest in ABC News.
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6: Hey, hey, yes, Saturday brekkie. Welcome to the weekend. If you're just joining me doing the brekkie right across southwest and Great Southern this morning, filling in for Jackie Lynch as she's off for the next 3 weeks. So sorry, but you're stuck with me. Asking you to choose songs for the playlist. There's no get out of jail free card and a free ride. Yes, that's what we're doing. We're doing Saturday Groove. You're choosing the songs for the playlist. More on that in just a moment. Also coming up in just a little while, talking about wildflowers and not having to wait until springtime to get out and enjoy and find some wildflowers. I'll be taking you out for a winter wildflower wander in just a little while between now and 8 o'clock. Also, Charles Dickens once wrote that the poorer a place is, the greater call there seems to be for oysters. Now, that was in the Pickwick Papers in 1836. And oysters, yes, you heard me right. They were once a staple poverty food, but definitely not these days. Oyster lovers, you need to stay listening because there's results from trials in the Wilson Inlet that are quite promising on it being an area that is great as a nursery for young oysters, the sprats. Yes, talking that in just a little while. Before we get there, though, Saturday Groove. The theme this morning is strop, drop and roll. It is Saturday Groove sayings, and that means any song that has got stop in it, drop in it or roll in it, then it is on the playlist. I'm going to play one of your songs in just a moment, but I'm also throwing over the playlist control to you because I want you from now on to be choosing the theme, and it's all about the sayings. So what popular saying do you think would make a great playlist theme? So something like the early bird catches the worm. Would that be a great fit? There's lots of suggestions out there, and there's a few that are coming through, so make sure you stick around, and because what I'm doing is I'm collecting them, and I'm going to be choosing one of them over the next few weeks to be playing the theme of those songs. And, could it be, yes, I can't think of one off the top of my head. Anyway, there's so many sayings out there. I'm not doing very well, am I? So you need to get in touch. 0448 922 604. Text me your idea of a saying that could be a great theme, plus also your stop, drop and roll song themes. Now, here's one that has been suggested by Julie. Good morning to you, Julie. And Julie is listening from Broome. I bet he's not sitting at -3 and the bird bath frozen over where you are, Julie. Anyway, she says her suggestion for a song is by The Supremes, Stop in the Name of Love. And she says she's disappointed that she's missing Thelma Plum playing tonight in Albany. Why did she have to come while I'm on holiday in Broome? I know, timing. You're going to have to call her up and just call her on that one, hey? Anyway, let's continue on with a tune for you, Julie. Stop in the Name of Love by Diana Ross and The Supremes.

0: Yes, Diana Ross and the Supremes there. Stop in the name of love. Stop, drop and roll is the theme for this morning's playlist. Any song with stop, drop or roll in it is in the mix. If you've got a song that you want to hear this morning that fits the Saturday Groove Sayings playlist theme for today, you can give us a text 0448 922 604, and I'll do my utmost to play as many as I can between now and 9 o'clock while we're doing Saturday breakfast. It's 18 to 8 o'clock, ABC Great Southern and Southwest. Ella Bristow is my name. Now, are you an oyster lover? If you are, how do you love your oysters? Perhaps you love them a la natural, straight from nature, into your mouth. Do you prefer them to have a little added lime or vinegar and shallots? Or maybe you like them warmed and heated first and served Kilpatrick style with a splash of Worcestershire sauce and prosciutto or bacon. Now, I don't love them. I'm going to put it out there. In my mouth, they taste and they're kind of like snot in a shell. And I know, I'm just an absolute heathen. But anyway, they are definitely one of the amazing foods and people are loving them. And look, these filter feeders are being grown down in the southern waters and in the southern coast of the Great Southern. And this delicacy is looking like it's getting a bit of a boost because trials have been held in the Wilson Inlet and have yielded some positive results for the inlet being a location where conditions seem right for it being an oyster nursery, a hatchery. Now, Justin Boulanger is the CEO of Aquaculture WA. Good morning, Justin.
1: Good morning, Ella.
0: A gorgeous little hatchery of sprats. Oysters, that's their juvenile name, I believe.
1: Yeah, so the hatcheries are always on land, and we have an amazing hatchery facility in Albany. And yeah, so when they're bred, they go through a larval phase, and then they settle into what is basically looks like a baby oyster, which are called a scat. So
0: And how big are they?
1: Oh, when they come out of the hatchery, they're probably between 1 and 3 millimetres, sort of in shell width length.
0: And now these trials that you've been doing in the Wilson Inlet, they're part of the growing phase, aren't they? So they get, they're hatched, and then you looked at putting them into the Wilson Inlet to then develop further before they could be put out to their next phase. Is that right?
1: Yeah, so we're really interested to explore the ability for places like Wilson Inlet to grow through that initial phase from about the post-hatchery 2 to 3 millimetres through to about 15 millimetres in size, and then to transfer them to other growing areas for the adult phase. So the oysters that you eat and buy from the shops are anywhere between sort of, you know, 2 1/4 to maybe sometimes 3 years old. So it's quite a long growth period for oysters.
0: When you've done your trials, what is it about the Wilson Inlet that creates the right conditions to make this a good space, say, as an oyster nursery to do that little bit of growing in?
1: Yeah, so we've had oyster production off and on out of Wilson Inlet for a number of years, but for some time ago now. It's challenging here because, as people would may know, it is temporarily closed to the ocean. So the conditions, particularly the salinity requirements, are not ideal. Like at the moment, it's very full of fresh water and it's not particularly suitable. But when it is open to the ocean, there is really excellent growing conditions. There's good salinity, there's good temperature, and there's excellent nutrients and phytoplankton within Wilson Inlet, which we think would be really suitable to fast track growing those animals in the nursery phase before they go on to other farms.
0: So they can only be in there during that time when it's open. So you need at least, 3 to 6 months potentially for that growing to happen?
1: Yeah, it's likely to, and that'll be the part of what we would like to test is just how effective that is. And how quickly they grow, which we expect would be significant. But once the bar closes and the fresh water starts piling into the inlet in its natural cycle, it's not super ideal for keeping oysters going through.
0: So where is this phase of oyster development

0: currently happening?
1: So the actual nursery production currently happens on farms or in onshore facilities sort of adjacent to farms. And our two big farms at the moment are located in Oyster Harbour, in the Great Southern, and also at the Abrolhos Islands in the Midwest. So they have their own sort of nursery facilities there, but the oyster industry is the fastest growing aquaculture sector in Western Australia, and we're in need of additional sort of options for nursery production moving into the future.
0: And so you need that expansion. Is there a benefit to doing it in a natural environment compared to, say, like a on land farmed environment for that phase of growth?
1: We think so, and I think it's part of the test is most of the initial nursery phase is really getting them through that's on land is getting them through that first sort of 1 to 3 millimeters up to say 5 millimeters or maybe a little bit larger, but then to get them from sort of 5 through to 15, which is like essentially the first one of the, a big part of the first year of growth. That really requires some more area, more space, which is best suited to putting animals in the water and some of the, floating gear that we have in WA.
0: And potentially, how many hatchlings or how many of those sprats could you look at developing in a place like Wilson in the future?
1: Oh, hundreds of thousands to millions.
0: Wow.
1: The demand is immense. So, yeah, it's a really critical part of the production cycle, and we have with all of our growing areas for oysters in Western Australia developed, or once they're developed, we'll have an equivalent area of oyster production to those other states like New South Wales and South Australia. So we have huge scope for growth, and really a key need to sort of meet parts of those production cycles in different places.
0: Interesting. Watch this space and see what develops, is it?
1: Oh, absolutely. And if you're I know that you're not a fan.
0: No.
1: I am, but we grow some of the best oysters in Australia in WA. They're award-winning products, and if you're interested, please keep your eyes on the markets for Albany oysters and later this year for Abrolhos Island oysters, which are a different flavoured oyster again. So absolutely the sector is growing, and I encourage everyone to go and get some oysters when they come into season. Not too far away now.
0: Hey, good on you. Thank you so much for talking with me this morning and just enlightening me as to what role Wilson Inlet could play in the future. I appreciate your time.
1: You're welcome, Ella. Have a great day.
0: You too. Bye-bye. Justin Boulanger, who is a with Aquaculture WA, the CEO there, talking about the trials at Wilson Inlet for it being a nursery phase development location for oyster farms and development of oyster industry on the southern coast. Interesting times. It's 10 to 8, ABC Great Southern and South West. Talking wildflower wanders in just a moment. Stick around.
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0: Right, we are doing a Saturday groove, and the theme is stop, drop, and roll. Saturday groove sayings. I'm also outsourcing to you for next week's show what sayings could make a great theme for Saturday Groove. Today's Stop, Drop and Roll, any song with stop, drop or roll in it. This one is an absolute perfect one, suggested by John. Proud Mary, CCR, has Rollin' in the River. Thanks for that one, John. Coming your way. Coming up next, Wildflower Winter Wanderings.

0: Yes, rolling on a river, says Creedence Clearwater Revival. Stop, drop and roll is our sayings theme for this morning. Any song with stop, any song with drop, any song with roll in it. That one was suggested by John. Thank you, John, for that one. I'm also outsourcing. I'm looking for sayings that could be good for next week's show to base the theme around. And John has come up with a beauty here. There's no fool like an old fool. Yes. Have you got a saying that might work for a song theme? Give us your suggestions, 0448 922 604. It's 6 minutes to eight. Gosh, where is the time going? Now, taking you for a bit of a wildflower wander. We all know that there's beautiful colour around during spring, lots of wildflowers. But on a beautiful day like today, you can still go out and find some amazing wildflower, some native flora and some fauna out there. Now, Terry Dunham is a bit of a wildflower wanderer, an enthusiast. And Terry loves going out for a wander. And if you know him, he's always posting amazing photos on Facebook. Good morning to you, Terry.
1: Good morning, Ella.
0: Thank you for joining me this morning. Now, we all know there's beautiful blooms during spring, but our native flora is amazing even at this time of the year, isn't it? What sort of things have you been finding out there as you've been going out into the bush and having a look?
1: Yeah, it's just beautiful. It's a lovely time of the year, and especially the last few days, the sunshine and even today's looking to be good as well. There's plenty out there, lots of beautiful colour.
0: Mm.
1: The Queen of Sheba's have started flowering.
0: Are they?
1: In the Noangra Upshire at the moment.
0: Yeah, and you've been spotting them on and off for the last couple of weeks, haven't you?
1: Yeah, the Albany Queen started the other day, so, and then there was some queens out the other side of Jerramunga.
0: Yeah.
1: But yeah, there's just beauty out there all the time, especially this time of the year. You've got, you know, your lovely Queen of Sheba's, and the blue Hakeas are flowering, Hakea limaniana, they're a spectacular bush.
0: Yeah.
1: And there's quite a variety of orchids out there as well. You've got your Queen of Sheba's, there's autumn leeks, spider orchids, greenwood, snails, shell orchids, bird orchids. There's quite a bit out there.
0: Yeah, it's not the bold splashes of colour, but it means people have to be a little bit more observant. Is that how you would put it, potentially?
1: Yeah, that's it. And, you know, keep your eyes peeled and watch where you're putting your feet, of course, because a lot of the orchids and even some of the other wildflowers are quite small. They can be ground-hugging, and without noticing them, you can step on them. But yeah, just keep your eyes peeled, and there's any kangaroo trail, follow, or, you know, fire breaks anywhere. Stay away from all the wet areas if possible, and yeah, just keep your eye open. There's plenty out there.
0: Yeah. So for you, do you ever go over further into the southwest? Is it the same over in those areas as well for some beautiful wildflowers in the winter?
1: Oh, yes, definitely. You can go down to Augusta, Northcliff. You know, there's plenty flowering down there at the moment.
0: Yeah.
1: Helmet orchids, and you've got your pitcher plants. They grow right over to the west coast.
0: Yeah, wow. Okay,
1: and so Hakeas, you know, Hakeas, there's quite a bit.
0: Yeah, and it's not just flowers, is it? Because you've sent me some beautiful photos, which I'm going to be putting up online, so if people want to have a look, they'll go up on Monday. But you find some really gorgeous wildlife that's part of that. You've a spider that was sitting in a Drosera, and it's some beautiful things that you come across as part of that close inspection.
1: Yeah, some of those tiny little insects you don't notice them sometimes until you look at your photo on the screen and you go, oh wow, there's a little Setacurus bug in there, which is the Drosera bug.
0: Yeah.
1: Or the little flower spider. They all have their own way of getting a feed. Oh, the Drosera bug, that wanders over the Drosera eating remains of the insects that have decayed on there, and they don't stick. Somehow they can walk all over the sticky substance.
0: Mm.
1: And then you've got your little flower spider, tiny little things. They're a ambush spider, so they just sit there and lay in wait. Any insect that comes along, they ambush them.
0: Yeah.
1: But they're so tiny, and the symbiotic relationship they have with all the plants is just amazing.
0: Yeah, Sounds amazing, and your photos are just beautiful. Like I said, I will pop them up on our social media page on Monday, so keep an eye out for those. Now, just quickly, because the news will be coming in, Queen of Sheba orchids, they're always a favourite, and they are up now. How long will they be blooming for over the next, when, you know, what is their main bloom time?
1: Well, with the southern queens, they are classified as a rare species, a priority species. They sort of start flowering now until, let's say, mid-August or later in August. And your eastern queen of Shebas are a bit more common out in the wheat belt.
0: Yeah.
1: They sort of start mid-July and go right through to mid-September. So they've got quite a good flowering time.
0: Yeah. Hey, listen, we're going to have to rock and roll because the news is on the way. So thank you for your time. Enjoy your winter wanderings out in the wildflowers today.
2: Good morning, Tony Carr with ABC News. China has warned the US against starting a new trade war after the Trump administration imposed tariffs on more than 60 countries, including Australia. Washington says it has acted because the nations haven't been doing enough to tackle forced labour, but many US allies say the taxes are unjustified. The White House's original import taxes were struck down by the US Supreme Court. But as the BBC's Samira Hussain reports, it's not clear how effective Mr. Trump's tariff policy has been.
3: Have manufacturing jobs come back to the U.S.? Well, not really, according to government data. It shows that manufacturing employment has actually fallen since the first tariffs were imposed. Have they lowered U.S. imports? Well, not really. U.S. imports have been steadily increasing since the beginning of the year, and in May, they reached near record highs.
2: Middle East policy is expected to dominate the final day of Labor's 50th National Conference in Adelaide. The ALP has strengthened its language on Israel and its national platform, highlighting illegal settlements and settler violence. Irish police have revealed that they intercepted a car carrying a bomb, which they believe was intended for an attack in Northern Ireland. The BBC's Chris Page reports.
4: Well, this police operation happened on Wednesday. The details of it are only emerging today. It's important to say the conflict here in Northern Ireland largely ended in 1998, but there remain paramilitary groups here active, and dissident Republican paramilitaries believe they can bring about a united Ireland through violence. So the police operation was